0: I mean, honestly, it's inexcusable. This is a joke. This is why PFF's grades are straight trash, homie. I need other advanced analytics to back up how awesome Caleb Williams was in week one. Well, from our friends at Sumer Sports, who actually do advanced data right, he was number 8 in pass success rate. He was number 4 in EPA per pass. He was number 3 in total EPA. I had a 10.85 ADOT. He was quarterback 17. That was the only mediocre stat he had. And on target percentage. And oh yeah, the Bears had the third highest output in franchise history in a single week, scoring 59 points. The most points they've scored in a single game since 1980. The fact that Caleb Williams is ranked number 20 in their, you know, whatever their grading system is, those teachers, they need to get their asses back to school. This is a downright embarrassment by Pro Football Focus, who's been trying to justify this nonsense on social media all day. All they continue to do as a result is trip over themselves repeatedly. Dumb.
1: Yeah, Caleb Williams ranking 20th among NFL quarterbacks in week one by Pro Football Focus is not surprising. Not surprising to me, because Pro Football Focus sucks. To take it one step further from what Brad was saying, again, I don't care what their algorithms, their equations, their numbers, like how they grade players. You should never listen, watch, or even take a grain of salt into another Pro Football Focus grade again. You should have never done this. Then last year, when the Chiefs beat the Raiders 31-0 in a game that the Raiders had two first downs, Geno Smith threw for 67 yards, while Patrick Mahomes threw for more than 250 yards, 3 touchdowns, and no interceptions. And Pro Football Focus had Geno Smith graded as the better quarterback. You have lost all credibility. I don't care what kind of good research they've done besides that. They have their name on that. They are dead to me forever. I never paid attention to another thing Pro Football Focus put on after that. And I'm glad that Sunday Night Football, NBC, stopped showing the rankings for the players based on Pro Football Focus, because I think they realized how stupid their grading system is. And so not surprising to me that they had Caleb Williams graded 20th, because they have no idea what the hell they're talking about.
2: Yeah, I thought it was the dumbest thing that I've ever seen an accredited NFL association article, whatever you want to call them, what they are, writing about football. I've never seen anything dumber. Never seen anything dumber. Not only that, but you had Bryce Young at number 8. He lost the football game and didn't put up nearly the numbers that Caleb Williams put up. I just didn't understand it. I don't understand him having a 20th. Slightly better, by the way. Slightly better than Sam Darnold on their grading system, who played one series. It's the dumbest thing I've ever seen in my entire life.
0: It is. It is.
1: All right. Where do they have Jackson Dart? I'm just curious, even though I don't care.
2: Jackson Dart, to be honest with you, I don't remember seeing his name on the list. I stopped at 21. I didn't even keep going. Jordan Love wasn't on there either, which I also thought was incredible, because, I mean, prior to the final quarter, he played pretty damn good. You would have figured he was better than Sam Darnold, who played one series. So, I don't know. It's just weird.
0: All right. Hang on a second. You want to know where Jackson Dart was?
2: Yeah.
0: And you were sorting by offensive score. Is that correct, Combsy?
2: Yes.
0: Okay. Yeah. So updated. Caleb Williams moved up a spot. He's at number 19 based on the performances from last night. Jackson Dart, QB12, Pat.
2: Okay.
1: Who do they have at number one? Who would they have at number one?
2: Jacoby Brissett.
0: Jacoby Brissett.
1: I mean, he played well. I didn't see that game against him against the Chargers and say, like, Jacoby Brissett absolutely dominated. Utterly idiotic.
0: No, he didn't.
2: It does. They had Lamar at 5, by the way. Lamar was the 5th.
0: They had Drew Locke at 4. They had Geno at 3.
1: How is Josh Allen not number 1? That's what I don't know.
2: Josh Allen and Lamar Josh are Allen, probably Josh the only Allen two.
0: Was one spot behind your boy Jackson Dart at 13.
1: Yeah, this either can they're done. Daniels, they're canceled.
2: Yeah.
0: Jaden Daniels was at 11. Explain that. You can't.
2: I think Lamar and Josh are the only two performances that I would have accepted over Caleb Williams, to be honest with you. Like, when you look at this week one as a whole, I'm not talking about overall, because this is just based off of week one performances. Caleb Williams, Lamar Jackson, Josh Allen had the three best performances of the weekend. I'm sorry, but they did. All right. Let's go to the next one. Myles Garrett, out at least 4 weeks for the Rams, is blank, Pat.
1: Somewhat concerning. You know, again, we talked about this earlier in the show. I'm going to assume, because the guy is the best defensive player of this generation, the reigning defensive player of the year, I'm going to assume that this knee injury, this knee surgery that he is undergoing, I know they haven't given out a timetable. He is on an injured reserve. But, like, even if he misses 6 weeks, 7 weeks, and, like, has to ramp up for a couple of weeks, I'm sorry. Like, at this point, yeah, he's not going to win defensive player of the year. Sorry if you made that bet. Like, you probably already lost. He might not get to 10 sacks this year. The only thing that matters for the Rams is if Myles Garrett is 100% come January. And barring the greatest disappointment in a single NFL history, if they miss the playoffs, barring that, the only thing that matters is him being healthy in the postseason. So they put him on injured reserve now. They didn't try to have him continue to play through this knee injury that he's, you know, said after the game on Thursday against the Rams, against the Niners. He said, I'm not 100%. It's concerning, but it's only somewhat concerning for me. It stinks for his stats this year. Again, like I said, stinks for everybody that bet him to win defensive player of the year. But for the Rams, who want to win a Super Bowl, they need him to be healthy in January. This is somewhat concerning.
0: Yeah, it's hurtful. Based on the schedule they got upcoming, again, let me repeat what I said earlier in the show. Week two, obviously, against your G-men at home, at Denver, at Philadelphia, Buffalo. I mean, that's going to be a rough stretch without Myles Garrett there on the field. You know, you hope he can get back week six in a home matchup against Arizona. But after the bye week, and they've got a somewhat late bye in week 11, that is a very rough schedule to end the season for the Rams. And that's really where it's going to be important to have Garrett healthy, upright, and impactful on the field. They get Green Bay, Kansas City, at San Francisco, Dallas, at Seattle, at Tampa, Seattle in week 18. That's when you need Myles Garrett to be operating, you know, at full capacity. And you're hopeful that Aaron Donald is going to resemble the Aaron Donald of old. A guy that can absolutely dominate, defending the run, collapsing pockets with that pass rush. And we know this offense and what they're capable of. So, yeah, just it's hurtful for now. But as Pat said, you have your eyes on the grand prize. That's getting the playoffs, having a high seed, making a run, and winning the whole shebang in your house. That's all that matters.
2: Yeah, look, I think it's detrimental to their season, and here's why. It is mostly for the reasons that you just said, Brad, is the Giants, Broncos, well, at Denver, at Philly, and then you get Buffalo over the next 4 weeks, and then that's even if he gets back in 4 weeks. I mean, a meniscus is typically a six-week thing, and not only that, but you got a defensive end who has to push off of his knee. I don't know how much is going to affect him the rest of the season. I don't believe he's going to be at 100% for the rest of this season. And if you don't have Myles Garrett at 100% and you don't know what you're getting from Sam Darnold, you don't have the defense that you thought you were going to have walking into this season. I was concerned about this before the season. This was the reason why I said they're a playoff team, but they might be one of the bigger disappointments in the NFL because of their depth and because of the fact that everybody's picking them to be the Super Bowl. I can't look at this schedule. I can't look at Myles Garrett not being 100% and not knowing what you're getting from Sam Darnold and being like, yeah, this is going to be a team that's going to compete for a Super Bowl.
0: You mean Aaron right. Donald. You said Sam Darnold twice. Sam Darnold, we're not going to see him for 4 to 6 weeks. Yeah.
2: Aaron Donald, Sam Darnold. Yeah, right about now, Aaron Donald, 2 years off the couch, is about the Sam Darnold presence, okay? All right. The New York Yankees will win blank playoff games this season? Brad?
0: Gosh, you're going to make me do math here. So I think they're going to represent the AL in the World Series. That I do believe. Okay. Now, how many games do they ultimately win? Are they going
2: to
0: be sweep?
2: 11 to get to the World Series?
1: No, it'd be less than
0: 11
1: that.
0: To get
1: nine.
0: To the...
1: 9 to get to the World Series.
0: Okay, so they're going to win. They're going to win 9 to get to the series, and then it comes down to how many do they win in the series? Depends who they go up against. I hope Pat is 100% right in his prophecy, saying it's going to be Yankees Cubs. You know, I'm not really buying that's going to be true. I think it's going to be the Brew Crew when it's all said and done. And if it's a Brewers Yankees, I think that's going 7. So let's see, 9, 3, 12 games. There you go.
1: Yeah, I'll take it one step further. They're going to win 13 because they're going to win it all. 2 in the wild card round, 3 more in the ALDS.
0: No
1: that
0: bias.
1: Gets you to 5.
0: No bias.
1: 4 in the ALCS gets you to 9. They're winning the World Series. They're beating your Cubs in the World Series like I foretold, as it was written by Pat Boyle back in March. So 13 games the Yankees win in the playoffs because they are going to be world champions. The chase for 28 will be completed. And there will be a parade down the Canyon of Heroes in which Aaron Judge will finally get that ring.
0: All you hope.
2: 2 is the answer. 2 wins.
0: What?
2: In the playoffs. They lose in the wild card round to the Boston Red Sox. It's just going to happen.
1: The wild card round's a best of 3, Combs. So if they win 2 games, that means they advance.
2: Okay, 1 game. Sorry, I keep... Look, math is hard. Oh,
0: there
2: today,
0: you go.
2: Okay?
0: Yeah, it is.
2: 1 game.
0: It is.
2: They win 1 game. Sorry, I keep forgetting it's best of 3. I have the basketball mind 5-7-7-7. My bad. 1 game, they lose in the wild card round to the Boston Red Sox. However many they might not even win the 1. They might get swept. They might lose 2 straight to the Boston Red Sox.
0: Oh wow!
2: In
0: oh,
2: the wild wow. card round in the okay. Bronx.
1: Okay. All right, Combs.
2: Moving forward,
1: I got nothing to say.
2: The performance by Patrick Mahomes on Monday Night Football was blank.
0: There you go.
1: Who's going? Me?
2: All right.
1: You're having
0: you want me to go? Okay. He really is. Sam Darnold, Aaron Donald, they're identical twins. What's math? I don't even know rudimentary, statistical math equations, whatever. I'm going to go with mediocre. For Mahomes, was he on the money? No, it was certainly encouraging. Yes, especially the ground performance that he had, that 15-yard scamper that wound up cross the chalk for 6. But vertically, he was just subpar. He has got to improve. You still got Rashee Rice. You got Travis Kelce. You got Xavier Worthy. Cyrus Allen didn't even get involved, and he got a lot of buzz in the preseason. Ken Walker III can certainly catch passes cleanly and consistently out of the backfield, but based on what I saw last night, mediocre from Mahomes, but honestly, it's kind of better than advertised against that Broncos defense that we thought was going to be light years better than what they showed last night.
1: Yeah, I'll go with the performance by Patrick Mahomes on Monday Night Football was just the beginning. This is the tip of the iceberg in what is going to be a comeback player of the year award winning season for Mahomes. Cause I do think the Chiefs are going to win the division. And I think Mahomes, again, I know the Broncos defense, we've been pointing and laughing at them all night because they couldn't tackle anybody. 28 missed tackles. They still covered pretty well. They covered the passes. Like their secondary is still incredible. I don't even remember seeing Pat Surtain on the broadcast because I don't even think they bothered to even throw remotely near him. They kept picking on Riley Moss. So it's just the beginning. Like, so the Broncos secondary is still pretty damn good. So yeah, Mahomes goes what? 15 of 27 for a 185, 2 touchdowns and a pick. The 1 touchdown pass he had, it was basically a handoff, that little trick play that they ran to Kenneth Walker III, the interception he threw. You know, we were talking about it last night during the game. I don't even know if I saw an explanation. It was Xavier Worthy supposed to cut in. What was that miscommunication? I mean, Worthy never even saw the pass coming. So whose fault was it? Not sure. It looked pretty bad when he first threw it. But the running touchdown was great. His legs look awesome. The offensive line is not very good. And Mahomes didn't complete a single pass of more than 10 yards in the air down the field last night. So, yeah, there was a lot to pick apart. Mediocre at its fine, Brad. I wouldn't debate that heavily. I didn't think he was great, but I think it's just the beginning because I think he is going to get better and better as the year goes on. And I think he's going to look like the guy that we said, yeah, this guy's going to break Tom Brady's records and he's going to win several Super Bowls. I think we're going to see that form from Mahomes in just short order.
2: Yeah, Mahomes' performance on Monday Night Football was a lot like my performance in this segment. Pedestrian at best. Okay, I don't think Patrick Mahomes was necessarily great. Do I expect him to get better? Yes, because he's Patrick frickin' Mahomes. And there's taking nothing away from Patrick Mahomes and his greatness. And I think that he's going to be great again this year. That being said, there's not a lot around him. The offensive line allowing 49% pressures on dropbacks last night. That can't happen to Patrick Mahomes because that's going to end up leading back to him having to take some time off dealing with injuries again because he's going to be running for his life. That is not a recipe for success for the Kansas City Chiefs. So, yeah, his performance was pedestrian. I think it'll get better, but the performances around him need to get a lot better if the Kansas City Chiefs are going to be successful this season. All right, let's get one more in here. Blank should be the week two starter for the Cleveland Browns. Pat?
1: I mean, it should be Shedeur Sanders. You know, Shedeur Sanders should be the week two starter for the Cleveland Browns, but it's never going to happen in a million years. We already got that confirmed, by the way, by Todd Monken. Watson's going to be terrible. I don't think Shedeur is honestly going to be that much better. He probably will be a little bit better because I think Deshaun Watson is like the worst quarterback in football right now. I would honestly take Brad playing quarterback for the Cleveland Browns over Deshaun Watson. At least you have a stand-up
0: citizen
1: under center. Yeah, so it should be Shedeur, but we already know it's going to be Deshaun Watson, and it'll probably be Deshaun Watson for a couple more weeks after that, and then this experiment will finally be mercifully over.
0: I'm just warming up the laser rocket arm, baby. I'm ready to get in on some of the action, probably blow out an Achilles because I'm 48. I'm old. It's going to be Deshaun Watson, and he should be the starter in week two because I want to see him just absolutely train wreck. I'm here for it, and I'm going to see Todd Monken justify post-game that was the right decision. So, yeah, Watson, let's go.
2: Yeah, look, it should be anybody other than Deshaun Watson because you can't look your team in the face and be like, hey, guys, I think I'm giving us the best chance to win a football game and put Deshaun Watson under center. There's no way you can get those guys in the locker room to buy into that. And if they are buying into it, then they're just on board with being the worst possible team they can be and vying for the number one overall draft pick. So anybody other than Deshaun Watson should be the starter for the Cleveland Browns in week two.
1: All right, Combs. Very good. You want to weigh in on any of our topics? 310-840-4910. And throughout the entire show, we're taking your reactions to Monday Night Football last night with the Chiefs crushing the Broncos 31-10. 310-840-4910. When we come back, it's Tuesday night. First waiver wire ad of the fantasy football season. Who the gems are, who you should be putting on your team, we'll discuss next. He's Brad Evans. I'm Pat Boyle. 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
3: The Chiefs beat the Broncos. KC won at home and reminded everyone who's been dominating this division for nearly a decade. The Chiefs are back atop the AFC West to start the season. But will they finish there? Westwood One Sports.
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6: My whole identity had been wrapped up in being a soldier. 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
9: Hey! Hey! Welcome on back. BetMGM Tonight, Westwood One Sports. He's Brad Evans. I'm Pat Boyle. The phone number to join the show is 310-840-4910. Oh, Brad, it's about that time, baby. If you haven't already, get your waiver wire ads in. Week one fantasy football is done. I got a W in week one. Now, full disclosure,
10: yeah.
9: I beat my girlfriend by half a point.
10: Ooh.
9: But a win is a win.
10: Yeah.
9: A win is a win, baby.
10: Yes.
9: That's all that matters. So it was a victory Tuesday for me this morning. But now how can we get better? Right? So, Brad, we're going to do our first fantasy finds here of the season. Give us the premise here, and let's get into it.
10: Yeah, scouring the fantasy football waiver wire for potential ads. How much fab cash, that stands for free agent acquisition budget, will you be willing to spend on the following widely available players in Yahoo leagues, assuming a $100 budget?
9: Beautiful. Beautiful. Combs says in our show chat, by the way, did you talk bleep is the real question. Talk bleep to my girlfriend. I did. Not over the top, because I did only beat her by a half a point, and it came down to the Jackson Dart, you know, performance on Sunday Night Football. So I was like, I thought I was screwed until the second, you know, the third quarter, when the Giants basically marched down the field at will. But I did talk some bleep, because she's also in a

0: Girls League with that my sister's in, that my sister invited her in, and she crushed her opponent in that league. She put up like 160 points. Oh, so nice. She got a win.
1: Nice.
0: She's in more leagues than me. I mean, like, I've only been in one fantasy league, the league that I run for the last like 5 years. Am I doing fantasy football correctly, Brian, or no?
1: No, but your girlfriend, my kind of lady.
0: Oh, okay. You want to have her? Combs said, who scored the most points in your league? Asking for a friend. And that would be Combs, who's in the league and put up 180. But just like he was pumping his chest week one for our college football head-to-head picks. You know, Brad, did you notice me talking a bunch of smack today or yesterday? You know, do you want to ask Combs how our head-to-head NFL picks went? Because it would paint a much different story. But either way, let's get into...
1: It's a long year!
0: That's what I'm saying. That's what I'm saying. And Combs acting like he's the... Look, we gave him the credit for Oklahoma State. We gave him that credit. That was an awesome call. He did say they were live dogs. But he's taking victory laps for East Tennessee State, covering by the narrowest of margins against North Carolina in a game that they lost 35-3. It was 35-0 before a two-hour weather delay. All right. So let's get to some fantasy finds here. Brad, who would you like to throw into the mix first, whether you're trying to pick him up or a lot of people are trying to pick him up, because that is going to be heavily debated. Who is that guy?
1: It's not the sexiest waiver wire week, quite honestly, but everybody is doing backflips over Kalon Black of San Francisco, running back, a rookie, and a guy that got a ton of work, kind of unexpected ton of work in that line down under matchup against LA Rams. He's 27% rostered right now in Yahoo, but I wouldn't shell out of a $100 budget more than like $15 to $18. If you are running back needy, like you punted the position and at your draft, you're like, I need depth adds, maybe go like 20 or 25. But let's pump the brakes on the amount of excitement with Kalon Black because he was largely inefficient as a rusher. Yes, he had 14 carries for 65 yards. He had the one catch with 5 yards, but he was just number 33 according to Sumer Sports, in yards after contact per attempt, with a disgusting 2.43 number in that category. Didn't force a single missed tackle on the 15 touches that he had. CMC absolutely dwarfed him in both of those categories. He did have one run that went for 10 plus yards, and he ran 14 routes, which is encouraging. But I think moving forward, you know, McCaffrey after the game said he was in with the cramps. That's probably why we saw a little bit more Kalon Black than we anticipated. But I think moving forward, at a bare minimum, you're going to be looking at a 65-35 McCaffrey to Black split. And you look at the schedule upcoming, the Niners this week get Miami. Look, I actually love Kalon Black in that matchup because San Francisco is going to blow the doors off the fighting flippers, and he's going to get a lot of run. Then he gets Arizona, another favorable matchup after that. Then you get the Broncos, who I think are going to be much improved than what we saw last night in the trenches at Seattle, and then Washington. When the matchup warrants, he's got flexy, sexy appeal, but don't go out there shelling 40% or 50% of your fab budget. Just take a chill pill, relax, $15 to $18. I wouldn't honestly go a dollar more unless you're desperate to add some running back depth.
0: Yeah, let me just play devil's advocate here. You know, again, Christian McCaffrey did say he was cramping a little bit, and it was in Australia, weird time, weird, you know, we know all the travel details and whatnot by now. So you can maybe say, well, if this was in San Francisco, or if this game was in SoFi Stadium, and they're in their routine, and McCaffrey, like, here's the thing. Christian McCaffrey, let's not act like this guy hasn't been hurt before. And I know, Brad, maybe it's not smart to try to make a fantasy ad for for something that you think might pay off in 3 weeks or 4 weeks. You want to add rosters or players to your roster that you think is going to pay off now and every week after that. But like, I think it was eye opening that no matter how the game went, he did get 4 more carries than McCaffrey. He had 14 rushes for 65 yards. So like, obviously, Shanahan believed him in enough in his NFL debut to give him the football that many times. They trust him. And we know McCaffrey is still going to get, he's probably going to get 20 touches a week. But, you know, we talked about this last Friday, the day after the game. How many of those touches are receiving, you know, are in the pass catching game? And how many of those touches is just purely running the football? Because I think that McCaffrey, He is the best hybrid running back in football right now, but Kalon Black does serve a role for them, and it is to keep McCaffrey fresh. They need McCaffrey on the field for third downs. So if sometimes first down, second down, like I honestly forget about the Dolphins. Let's say they're playing the Rams again in week two. I could still envision a world where Kalon Black is going to get 10 to 12 more carries. And I feel like that could be an every week kind of thing. So if, you know, their offensive line is good, we know there's multiple weapons, but it goes without saying, if there is a McCaffrey injury, then my God, then he's a must add, must start. But with the current role that he's in, I still feel like he's going to get a decent opportunity share every single week.
1: Yeah, I think he's in that tier with like Tyler Allgeier of the Arizona Cardinals, right? He is a second fiddle running back, and you're right. He's one knee tweak away from having enormous value in one of the healthiest offensive systems in the NFL. And look, truth be told, I've got a column that's going to be dropping tomorrow morning. Thursday morning on The Athletic, my shocker specials for week two. Kalon Black is a lead name there because it's Miami. And I think he's going to get extensive run late in that contest as they're slowing away the clock. He could really clean up, maybe goes for like 70 yards and a touchdown. And people are going to be pointing the finger and, you know, lighting up my Twitter feed at Noisy Huevos. Oh, Brad, what about Black? You're a moron. You're an idiot. You know what you're talking about. Do you watch football? Look, I get that all the time, but, you know, fantasy is a matchup-based game. I do like him a ton against Miami Dolphins, but against stiffer opponents, you're saying 10 to 12 carries per game. I think it's going to be 8 to 10 touches per game, not a single touch additionally.
0: Okay. All right, who's next up on your list here to add for your fantasy team on the waiver wire tonight?
1: Well, let's go with the aforementioned Miami Dolphin. Somebody's got to, you know, catch the ball. How about Caleb Douglas of the Miami Fighting Flippers? He's a wide receiver, only 12% rostered in Yahoo. I think he's worth $7 to $10. Douglas really impressed me. He was a guy that really stood out, kind of shined a little bit in the preseason, offered some upside, offered some potential, and he delivered in week one. 7 targets, 5 catches. 94 yards, didn't find the end zone as Miami, of course, lost that game in Vegas against the Raiders. But it looks like he is the WR1 in this offense. He's got a nice rapport that he's building up right now, Malik Willis. You look overall some of the advanced numbers, 18.8 yards per catch, outstanding there, 2.94 yards per route run. Yards per route run, anything over like 2.25 is pretty laudable. He was near 3, and that's usually a harbinger of good things to come. We'll see if he can keep that up. He was also top 15 in yak per reception. He was top 20 in total air yards. And Miami's defense is so atrocious that whoever they're playing against is going to buoy the pass attempts for the Dolphins because the Dolphins are going to be in with deficit after deficit. So I think Caleb Douglas has got a real shot. And this isn't crazy. I know it's a one-game sample size, but he has a real shot to be a WR3 in 12-team format. So $7 to $10, definitely worth the investment. I've already got a couple of waiver claims in on him in 2 12-team leagues.
0: All right. Yeah, and you assume that the Dolphins' defense will be very poor. They'll be playing from behind. A lot of passing opportunities for Malik Willis. Who's going to be catching those passes? Go out and grab that net. Catch that beautiful butterfly, baby. Caleb Douglas. I got no more edits, Brad. I like that one. Who's next?
1: Let's go down to Bourbon Street and slam some Sazeracs. How about Devon Vele, the former Bronco, the former 7th-round pick out of Utah, also a wide receiver, only 8% rostered at Yahoo. A little bit lower of an investment, $5 to $8 for me. Again, Jordan Tyson will be back at some point this year, but a guy that's going to work in the short to intermediate field. Now, is he going to get a lot of chunk gains? No, that's not the name of his game. He's got a low ADOT. He averaged under 10 yards per catch in week one, but you look at the line, 9 targets, 7 grabs, 69, nice, and a touchdown against the Detroit Lions, and just an incredible, mesmerizing performance by Tyler Shuck, and a near stunning come-from-behind victory, almost a historic collapse for Detroit, a historic come-from-behind win for the Fleur-de-Lis, though they fell short. You look at the Saints upcoming at Baltimore, Vegas, Atlanta, Minnesota, the next 4 games. Is more of a flex guy, depth at a wide receiver. That's why we're only going $5 to $8. But I do like his game. And Shuck, trust him.
0: Yes, he does. And Devon Vele and Shuck were getting on the right page with one another at the end of last year. and then he got knocked out for the season for the final 3 weeks. He had put together some really good numbers coming off the Saints bye week when their offense got rolling. And so, yeah, him and Chuck definitely have some chemistry. All right, you got another receiver next up on the list here, Brad. Who is it?
1: City of Brotherly Shove, where you're located right now, Dontavian Wicks, Fly Eagles Fly, 16% rostered. I'm going to go $4 to $7 on Wicks. You know, the downside for Wicks is target share. I don't think it's going to be extraordinarily high. I mean, in week one, he only had four targets. He had the two grabs, 73 yards, and that long touchdown. Guy that was number five in yak per reception. He was number 28 in total air yards. He was number 8 in EPA per target. But it's wishful thinking. You're depending, you're reliant on Chuck Gaines from him. He's not going to be an accumulator at all. Look at the matchups upcoming at Tennessee. Okay, kind of like that. At Chicago, definitely like that. And the LA Rams after that at home. He's going to be matchup dependent. More of a flexy, sexy kind of option when the matchup warrants. But just don't go bonkers. Don't go head over heels in love with him. Based on the double-digit fantasy point output for week one, because the volume simply isn't there.
0: Yeah, I agree. I agree that the volume wasn't there in week one, but, you know, again, moving forward, let's not forget, obviously, there's no more A.J. Brown. Mekhi Lemon is a guy that has struggled to stay healthy throughout the preseason and his rookie season, so maybe that ticks up here as the season goes on, but he had three catches for -5 yards in that game on Sunday against the Commanders. Mekhi Lemon did. So all they did was throw screens, and it got nowhere. Hollywood Brown is, yeah, I think, is barely going to get on the field. So I think there is a real opportunity for Dontavian Wicks to run a ton of routes, to be on the field for a ton of snaps. You know, let me just double check here. He was on the field for 50 snaps. He ran 31 routes. So like he was out there. You know, that's maybe somebody that Jalen Hurts starts paying a little bit more attention to now as the season goes on. I like Dontavian Wicks, if I'm going to be honest, Brad. Out of him and Caleb Douglas and Devon Vele, I think I would go Dontavian Wicks if I had to pick up one of those guys. Oh. But let's get to two more here. Let's get to a tight end. The first tight end on this list for you this week, who are you looking at?
1: TJ Hockenson. The Minnesota Vikings, 23% rostered at Yahoo. Fun fact, he's over 60% rostered at ESPN because he was like stupid high in their draft rank. So a lot of the people that were auto drafting, you know, the robot ultimately picked him, but he's widely available in Yahoo. $4 to $7 for me. He's interesting because, you know, he's a proven player, a proven commodity when he's been healthy and on the field, you know, prior stint with Detroit, of course, now staying in the division, though, with the Vikes. He was number 16 EPA per target among tight ends in week one, 3.25 yak per reception. I was just number 33 in that category, 27 in total air yards among tight ends, but five targets, four grabs, 36 yards, and a touchdown. He's going to stick out like a sore thumb, whether it's Kyler Murray, whether it's Carson Wentz. And you look at the schedule upcoming, it get my Chicago Bears. Here in week two, great matchup. I think he is start worthy there at Tampa. And then you get Miami after that. So TJ Hockenson, honestly, you can go like maybe $5 to $9 if you were tight end needy, because he's a guy I think is going to be a back end tight end one at 12 team leagues here in the next few weeks.
0: Beautiful, beautiful style. And I agree. I mean, Hockenson's a guy that I feel like used to be borderline top 10 tight end in football. And then he had some injuries. And last year, J.J. McCarthy couldn't do jack nor squat in the passing game. So, I love Hockenson. One last one, Brad. I want to throw your way. Mac Hollins, he is rostered on less than 1% of teams with the A.J. Brown injury. Mac Hollins had a pretty damn good game on opening night, albeit in the loss for New England. But Mac Hollins had four catches for 51 yards, and we saw him become a big member of this Patriots offense down the stretch last year. So without A.J. Brown and Romeo Doubs putting together a freaking dud of a game, do you feel like Mac Hollins is almost the quasi number one receiver for the Patriots now? Is he somebody you would be looking to pick up?
1: Yeah, I mean, if you need a stab in the dark and, you know, you may not even have to put in a bid to acquire him because a lot of people are going to be chasing the Wicks, the Douglases of the world. And he could be somebody that's still slipping pina coladas in the free agent pool after everything processes. You can get him for absolutely nothing. He's interesting. Not this week too much against a pretty stiff and stout Pittsburgh secondary, at Jacksonville, at Buffalo after that. and Vegas, some decent matchups after week two. And you're right, the target share is going to spike. Only 16.1% last week. He's a chunk gainer. He's got trust with May. And he was a guy in EP per target in week one, a very respectable wide receiver 17. So, again, he will have his moments. Don't go cray-cray to acquire his services, but he is somebody that's going to be teetering on that wide receiver three, wide receiver four line, and 12-team in deeper leagues, again, these next handful of weeks.
0: 310-840-4910. Good stuff. First waiver wire discussion of the season. We'll see if you can get your guys come tomorrow morning. 310-840-4910. We'll give you some baseball scoreboard updates when we come back. He's Brad Evans. I'm Pat Boyle. 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
2: On Thursday, the lights are bright in Buffalo. A new stadium, a national audience, and two offensive heavyweights. Josh Allen faces Jared Goff. Lions, Bills, Thursday Night Football. 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

0: Welcome back, Betting Tonight, Westwood One Sports. He's Brett Evans, I'm Pat Boyle. Phone number to join the show, 310-840-4910. We got a couple of minutes, Brett, before you bid adieu, so we haven't gotten caught up much on baseball scores tonight. Why don't we do that, starting with your Cubbies?
1: Yeah.
0: Trying to give them some cushion in the wild card standings, and they are indeed achieving the objective, at least so far, midway through the ballgame or just before midway through the ballgame, blanking the Bravos. Nice start for Kevin Gausman. What's going on in Wrigleyville?
1: Yeah, Gausman really needed this. He's had a couple of rough stints and back-to-back outings. Looking on point today. Excellent command. Freeze framing a lot of the Bravos at the dish. Cubs up 3-0 right now. Top of the fifth. There is a man on first and nobody out for the ATL. The Cubs scored. Drew first blood. Bottom of the second inning. Pedro Ramirez, a single to center. Drove in a run. And then Ramirez in the bottom of the fourth reached on a fielder's choice. He scored another run there, and Miguel Amaya hit a sack fly, which plated Matt Shaw. So it's the kind of undercover dudes get the job done for the Northsiders. Cubs up 3-0. Hopefully they're going to be able to get all nine innings in. There is rain off to the west of the Windy City, but so far, so good. And we'll see if Gausman can get out of this brief rough patch he's got. Again, man on first, top of the fifth with nobody out.
0: Yeah, how about an update on Let's Go Streaking? So I got Pete Alonso. He has gotten hosed tonight at the plate. It also flew out to the track, so still waiting for a hit for him. I'm assuming you're still waiting for a hit for Seiya Suzuki, and Combs is still waiting for
1: PCA. He got it! He got it!
0: Oh, wow. Suzuki got the hit?
1: He did.
0: Oh, nice little knock. Nice knock for Seiya. Yeah, so he's got a hit. PCA is 0-3, so Brad, you're streaking to 1. Me and Combs are waiting around. Lee's got Drake Baldwin in that same game, and Drake Baldwin right now 0-2. And then Monty. Oh, Monty, Monty, Monty. He's up to 8. He called it. He said Fernando Tatis went deep last night. Wouldn't be surprised if he does it again. Second pitch of the ball game, 455-foot bomb into the the Rocky Mountain air. Oh, my gosh. Michael Montgomery streaking to 8. He is now batting 798 for our season. He's 71-89. Monty, take a bow, brother. And Brad, you take a bow, because that was great stuff with the fantasy ads. Always love chopping it up with you, my man. Cannot wait for 6 p.m. Eastern tomorrow, and we'll bid you adieu.
1: Adios, amigos. Get after it these next couple hours, my man. Hi, Emily.
0: Solo boys. Solo portion coming up next. We got hot or cold. I'm Pat Boyle. 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

0: 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You can now find us on Channel 260. And as always, you can hear us on hundreds of local affiliates throughout North America. Fun show so far. We've been talking a lot about the Chiefs crushing the Broncos last night on Monday Night Football. Kansas City 31, Denver 10. Kenneth Walker III with a massive performance. 191 scrimmage yards, two touchdowns. Mahomes in his first game back from the torn ACL, runs in a 15-yard touchdown, throws for two more. He looked okay. He didn't complete a pass of more than 10 yards down the field in the air. He also threw an interception. But playing behind a Chiefs offensive line that has a lot of question marks, and last night they played an undrafted free agent rookie at left tackle, Khalil Benson, who's never played left tackle in his life, and they kept the Broncos pass rush at bay. That's a hell of a start for Kansas City. They're back. They're going to win the division this year. Mahomes is going to win comeback player of the year, and Kenneth Walker, he's in the conversation for offensive player of the year after that game. Meanwhile, for Denver, 28 missed tackles by their defense. That's disgusting. Even more disgusting was Bo Nix's performance. Two turnovers, should have been three. Couldn't get anything going down the field all night. They had one touchdown drive. That was it. Disgusting. Jaylen Waddle was invisible. Cortland Sutton was invisible. And after a decent start, they faded. They faded like a fart in the wind. And so your level of concern with Denver after that game last night, but also I don't know how you don't have Kansas City right back in the Super Bowl conversation now with the game, the performance they put forward last night. 310-840-4910. You can call, you can text 310-840-4910. You can also hit me up on Twitter at PatBoyle44. Before we get producer Brandon Combs in here for a little hot or cold, let's get to your phone calls. Mike is next up in Buffalo. 2 days later, I'm sure still enjoying a celebratory win and less than 48 hours away from the grand opening of the new Highmark Stadium with their home opener on Thursday night against the Lions. Let's get to Mike, who's next up in Buffalo. What's up, Mike? How you doing?
1: Good. How are you? This time don't
0: Good,
1: hang
0: man.
1: Up
0: What's going
1: on,
0: on
1: me. This time don't hang up on me because you always do, because I always tell you what I think. And I'm going to get back to it. This year, I think we have two positions that we need help with. CB2 and also safety, number two safety. And we just signed a couple of players with an extended contract. We got $9 million in signing left. Well, I got a feeling we're going after the cornerback because the two we got right now, they're okay, but we need to have a CB2 that we can count on. So
0: yeah, Mike, I got to let you go. The only reason I'm hanging up on you here is because I can barely hear anything you're saying. Your connection's terrible. I don't even remember talking to you on our show before, so. Maybe you're talking about a different show on Westwood One Sports. I don't remember talking with you on our show. But if we did and we hung up on you, it's because your cell phone connection was really, really bad. I was able to make out that you were talking about the Bills' needs on defense moving forward. And I know you mentioned CB2, cornerback, the second corner. And it sounded like you said a backup safety. Now, I mean, that's pretty nitpicky. The Texans offense was able to move the ball pretty explosively down the field, but if not for the two strip sacks of CJ Stroud, one in the beginning, one at the end of the game, Buffalo probably does lose the game. They did give up more than 30. So yeah, the defense still a bit of an issue after week one, and Houston was able to run the ball really effectively. Now, again, it was one game with Jim Leonard as defensive coordinator, but we know the book on the Buffalo Bills over the last couple of years. They cannot stop the run. And in week one, Houston, 32 runs as a team for 124 yards. That's under 4 yards a carry. So honestly, it wasn't bad. It wasn't bad. And their two main running backs, David Montgomery and Woody Marks, combined for 29 carries for 102 yards. Not terrible, but the Texans still did rack up over 120 yards of rushing offense. But, yeah, look, in terms of your corners, I had a lot of hopes for Mad Max Harrison, Maxwell Harrison last year, the kid from Kentucky who got hurt in training camp. You know, I remember watching Hard Knocks, and he seemed like he was going to make a big impact on this team. Then he gets hurt in training camp and really struggled to make much of an impact in the beginning of the season. Now, he got really good as the year went on. You know, he ends up getting knocked out for the playoffs, but from week 8 to week 18 when he played, Max Harrison had 2 picks, five passes defended, and when he was targeted, he had a quarterback rating against him of 77. So that's pretty decent. I mean, I think that's a pretty decent second corner if you're asking me. You know, and you got Christian Benford, who's been with the team since they drafted him in the 6th round out of Villanova. And on, quite frankly, I think Christian Benford's been a godsend. I think he's been awesome. You know, he's had 6 picks in the last 3 years. And not only that, he creates havoc. He's forced like 5 fumbles in the past 3 seasons. You know, at safety, you brought in C.J. Gardner-Johnson, who at this point, it feels like C.J. Gardner-Johnson's like in his mid-30s. He's only 28. He's only 28. And the Bills picked him up this year because there was a need. Right? Long gone are the days of Taylor Rapp. You know, Cole Bishop is your strong safety. He got hurt in the game on Sunday. He's still able to finish with 7 tackles. I saw he was a limited participant in practice today with a groin issue. So you hope that he plays and you don't have to suit up, you know, DeMar Hamlin. We know, you know, DeMar Hamlin, one of the great stories of all time, but I mean, at this point, he's kind of just like a rah-rah guy more than anything. So, yeah, if Cole Bishop can't suit up and play, then yes, you would need a backup at safety. I know the other kid on the roster, Jalon Kilgore, they just took him in the 5th round of South Carolina. Is that somebody that's going to be ready to step into a starting spot if Cole Bishop can't play? Or you're talking about DeMar Hamlin playing significant snaps. So, yeah, look, Jim Leonard, his first task is stopping the run. And you're going to have a tough time doing it on Thursday night with Jahmyr Gibbs and that Detroit Lions offense. But we know that they've got some damn good deep ball threats and Jameson Williams and Amon-Ra St. Brown. I'm expecting a shootout on Thursday. And so are our friends at BetMGM. That total for Bills Lions is 53.5. Even for a Thursday night game, that's massive. No surprise. So, the secondary for Buffalo is an issue. But I still think more than anything else, you've got to be able to stop the run. They did a decent job of it on Sunday, but you're going to get a real test of how this defense looks with Jim Leonard when you play this Lions offense coming up on Thursday in that brand new big, beautiful stadium. 310-840-4910. We've got another phone caller. He's another Bills fan. Let's get to our guy Chance down in Alabama next up on BetMGM tonight. What's up, Chance? How you doing, man?
2: Man, we slayed the dragon. Houston was our Achilles heel, so to speak.
0: Yeah, kryptonite.
2: Josh Allen, 4 total touchdowns, 2 passing, 2 rushing, 334 yards total passing. He tore the so-called best defense up. If our defense can just be, I don't know, middle of the pack between, I don't know, 13 and 17, 18, I think we'll be all right. I'm not sweating it. We got a stud, a D-tackle that we got in the 4th round from Kentucky. DJ Moore, I'm not saying he is a top 10 receiver, but by the end of the year, he'll have top 10 receiver stats. I think we're going to kill Detroit. They have 0 secondary. The crowd's going to be hyped. I think right now, who else in the AFC can say they had a better week than us?
0: Maybe the Ravens.
2: We beat the best defense in the league in their stadium. I think you did.
0: I would agree. I would agree, Chance, that the Bills had the best week out of anybody in the AFC, considering the opponent, considering it's on the road against the Texans, a team that's beaten you the past 2 years. And that defense, again, like I mentioned, yeah, Josh Allen played flawless. He was incredible, and you hung 36 on him, and you win the game in the final 2 minutes. Yeah, they had the best week out of anybody in the AFC. Chance, I said on Monday, I'm starting to think that the Buffalo Bills are going to get the number one seed in the AFC this year because their schedule isn't all that tough. I think New England's going to regress, and they looked like it for sure last week. So, yeah, I said, Chance, on Monday, you know, our overreaction Monday, maybe it's a bit of an overreaction, but, like, Josh Allen might have one of the greatest statistical seasons in NFL history because I think that Texans defense is legit. I think they could be 85 Bears-like. So the fact that Josh Allen and your Bills offense was able to do that in week one, oh, boy, I got high, high hopes for this Bills offense now the rest of the season.
2: And the beginning of our schedule was supposed to be our toughest part. We're going to see the Rams without Garrett. We're going to see the Patriots without A.J. Brown. That's huge. That is huge. I agree with you. This could be our year.
0: It could. It very well could, Chance. I appreciate the call, my man. 310-840-4910. That is the phone number to join the program. You can call, you can text 310-840-4910. Lee DeLapp in our Westwood One studios is telling me that Mike in Buffalo is trying to call back. Mike, we appreciate the call, but, you know, normally Sports Talk Radio, we have you on once. If you want to call back tomorrow, would love to chat with you, especially because Bills Lions is going to be a big talking point. So for my friends out in Buffalo, including Mike, who just called before, if you want to give us a call back tomorrow, feel free. We will be talking a bunch about that game on Thursday night because it's going to be absolutely sick. It is going to be stupendous. I mean, again, the total is 53.5. It could be the first to 30 wins the ball game. Josh Allen carving up that Lions secondary, which, as Chance said, is severely lacking right now. Just gave up 400 passing yards to Tyler Shuck and the Saints. Ryan Branch and Kirby Joseph on the pup list. DJ Reed's questionable to play already for Thursday. They got Chuck Clark and Avante Maddox playing safety. Oh, boy. Look out. Look out. But also, Bills fans better be wary. You know how good this Lions offense is. And you know, CJ Stroud and the Texans, they don't have as good of weapons as the Lions do. And they were able to put up 30 on the Bills. So I'm just going back because I think that the Lions and Bills played each other last year, or was that 2 years ago? And I'm pretty sure it was a shootout. Oh, it was 2 years ago, December of 2024. It was one of the best games of the year. Bills beat the Lions 48-42 in Detroit. I remember that game. That was absolutely absurd. Josh Allen had like one of the greatest games of his career. He had 362 passing yards and two touchdowns. He had 68 rushing yards and two touchdowns. James Cook had over 100 rushing yards and two touchdowns. And for Detroit, Jared Goff had 494 yards and five touchdowns. Oh, my gosh. Hopefully we get a repeat of that on Thursday. My goodness. 310-840-4910. All right, we'll take a quick break here. When we come back, we'll fire off a bunch of hot or cold. We'll get to your text messages. We got some texts as well. And we'll get you caught up on some baseball scores here on this busy Tuesday night. I'm Pat Boyle. This is BetMGM Tonight on Westwood One Sports.
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4: Welcome to New York, John Harbaugh. The Giants upset the Cowboys under the lights in the Meadowlands. Has the new head coach turned the G-Men around? Way ahead of schedule. Westwood One Sports.
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1: Welcome on back, BetMGM tonight, Westwood One Sports. I'm Pat Boyle. Phone number to join the show, 310-840-4910. You can also hit me up on Twitter, at PatBoyle44. You know, I was just going to say, this is Drake, right? This is old school Drake, and then Lee DeLapp in our Westwood One Studios puts in our show chat, Drake with a hit. Yeah, what is the name?
2: He's talking about Drake Baldwin.
3: You got it. This is a Ratchet Happy Birthday.
1: That's it. So it is Drake. So I was right. I was right.
4: You got it.
1: Wow. You know what? I don't think you could script that more perfectly. Lee's got Drake Baldwin in our game Let's Go Streaking that we play every night. And I guess he must have just gotten a hit as we come back from commercial break and he plays the instrumental of Ratchet Happy Birthday by Drake. Drake. And so he puts Drake with a hit. And I'm like, yeah, this was a hit. This was a great song. He meant Drake Baldwin with a hit. You can't make it up. And probably half of you right now listening going, what the hell is he talking about? It's fine. Just know that that just rocked my socks. Pop it. You like, that won't happen ever again. Drake Baldwin will never get a hit at the same time as Lee plays a Drake song coming back from break. That is a great album. That's off of the same album as Pulling Back the Curtain, Take a Look. It's Scorpion, right? Yeah. That's a great album. Great, great album. And you know, I haven't actually listened to I haven't gone back and listened to Iceman in probably like 2 months. Does that mean it stinks? So when I first listened to it, I was like, yo, this is pretty damn good. My one friend who's a Drake hater, he goes, I got to give it to you, man. Iceman's a great album. So I guess I got to go back and listen to it. I got to go back and listen to my guy Drake. Either way, I got two other pieces of life that you guys might want to hear about. I'll tell you what is my newest obsession. As somebody that has lost over 30 pounds in the last year and a half, I've cut out a lot. I used to have like Ben and Jerry's pints of ice cream, like once, if not twice a week. And I would tell myself, I'm only going to have a couple of scoops. And then I have like, you know, half the pint. I mean, sometimes you eat the whole pint. Like I'd eat half the pint. I'd finish it the day after. And then I'd get another pint a couple of days later and finish that in 2 days. I've completely cut that out. I used to have pizza like 3-4 days a week. So I've cleaned up so much of the terrible eating habits that I had. So now it's like, what are my little cheats? What am I a dirty little, you know what for? There are certain things. Zevia is one of them. I've been telling you guys about that for a couple of weeks. It's like stevia soda, zero calories, zero sugar somehow, but it tastes like soda. It's phenomenal. The other thing that I've been snacking on, banana chips. I can't get enough of them. I can't get enough of banana chips. They are phenomenal. I'm somebody that loves bananas. I have a banana every day. Got to get my potassium in. And so maybe if you don't like bananas, maybe you wouldn't like banana chips, but I have them every day in my yogurt. And they're sweetened. I mean, they've definitely got sugar on them for sure. It's not like I'm eating just like a freeze-dried banana. Like there's definitely some sugar on this puppy, on these puppies. But I mean, it's like the ultimate snack. It's got the crunch. It's got the taste. It's like a banana that you would like pull out of like a banana split. Like I feel like it's got like ice cream crystals on it. Oh. And so I just loaded up a little bowl of these babies. I can't stop eating them. I can't stop. Can't stop, won't stop. 310-840-4910. Or we got some tweets to get to. So I do. I record two promos every day for all of our Odyssey affiliates. It gets blasted over, you know, again, 300 stations every single day. One of them is a Sports Minute, which is like 25 seconds of me, you know, what my strongest take of the day is. And then one of them is a Beat the Books, where with our, you know, I give odds from our friends at BetMGM, and I basically, you know, pick a wager, pick a, what would be my favorite bet of the day. And so today I went with Cubs, Braves over 8.5. And the reasoning being, okay, Martin Perez is going for Atlanta. He's been a solid pitcher on the season, but on the road, his ERA is like triple what it is at home. His ERA on the road is nearly 5. And for the Cubs, Gausman's going.

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2: Football season, you know, the first half under, which, depending on when you played it yesterday, it was either 20 and a half or 21 and a half. If you got it at 21 and a half, you won that. But the game under hit for the Chiefs and the Broncos. You know, nobody ever reaches out to you. Some people do. Some people do. But I do a beat the books, and God forbid I get one thing wrong. You know, I got Craig Pollock tweeting at me, out of all the picks, you're over 8.5, and the Cubs game is looking real good. All right, Craig. Sorry, man. Sorry. All right, I gave you the reasonings why. There's still some ball game to play here. So you never know. But, yeah, love that. Oh, a real good pick, man, on the over 8.5. Why don't you shut up? 310-840-4910. We got Kevin Edward Myers tweeting in. Is there any betting lines for the Super Bowl to where both teams that are in have never won or been to the Super Bowl? If so, what is it? What is your opinion on this scenario and who has the best chance? That was a lot of words, Kevin. I'm just going to be honest. I think you're basically asking which teams haven't been to the Super Bowl and what do I think there is a chance of that happening? Let's do a quick Google search. Teams that have never been to the Super Bowl. There's only got to be a couple. Only four NFL teams have never been to a Super Bowl. I'll immediately eliminate one. The Cleveland Browns. They ain't getting to the Super Bowl this year. The other three? Plausible. Very plausible. And one of them, I think, is getting to the Super Bowl this year. And that's the Detroit Lions. One of the oldest teams in the league. They're the only NFL franchise to, the only NFC franchise to never make the Super Bowl. Made the NFC title game a couple years ago. So, I mean, it would take too long. I'm not going to pull it up off the top of my head right now, but you would just go to our friends at BetMGM and you go to Super Bowl, you go to exact outcome, and you'd see what it is for the Lions to get there. And then the other two teams that are in the AFC, one is the Houston Texans and one is the Jacksonville Jaguars. Neither of those teams have ever been to the Super Bowl. Now, again, the Texans have only been around since 2002. The Jaguars have only been around since 1995. Remember, they made it the AFC title game with Blake Bortles several years ago and had Tom Brady and the Patriots dead in the water and couldn't finish them off. Lions-Texans, very plausible Super Bowl matchup. Lions-Jaguars, very plausible Super Bowl matchup. So you would have to find... Again, exact outcome, Lions-Texans, Lions-Jaguars, Super Bowl odds. And that's easily accessible. I'll do it for you in the break, or I'll ask producer Brandon Combs. Combs, if you could check right now, go to BetMGM, go to Super Bowl, go to exact outcome or exact matchup and find out what the odds are for Lions-Texans and Lions-Jaguars. If I had to guess, I mean, it's probably 100-1. But, like, I mean, any, like, even if you picked, I don't know, like, who had the shortest odds going into the year? Bills, Rams. Like, even that's probably, 20-1, 30-1? So, Lions, Texans, Lions, Jaguars, either one of them, probably 100-1. And so, there you go. And I have the Lions going to the Super Bowl. My pick was Bengals winning the Super Bowl over the Detroit Lions. So, we shall see. I mean, with Detroit, man, that's we were just talking about Lions, Bills coming up on Thursday night, and that secondary, which has a ton of issues. They're going to have to rectify that as this season moves along here. 310-840-4910. Monty just said, Ozzie Albies, two-run home run. Braves now lead the Cubs 4-3 in the seventh. So there you go. Craig Pollock, ooh, looking real good. Yeah, it's only two runs away now. Still got a couple innings to play, baby. Combs is saying Texans, Lions, 80-1. So Kevin Edward Myers, who tweeted in basically wanting to know teams that haven't been to the Super Bowl, what are the odds? Texans, Lions, Super Bowl is 80-1. Jags, Lions, Super Bowl, 100-1, which is what I said. Thank you, Combs. Appreciate your research. There you go. All right, 310-840-4910. Let's bring in producer Brandon Combs. Combs, good research, man. That's hell of a producing job.

0: Are you now? Let's get to some hot or cold, brother. What's up?
1: Every once in a while, it's like I know what I'm doing. Not often.
0: That's right.
1: But every once in a while, it's kind of like that. Not much, man. Look, I got a lot of baseball going on right now. You know, I'm a big baseball guy. I've got the White Sox and Guardians right now in the bottom of the ninth. The White Sox have a 6-5 lead. The Guardians have one out, and the winning run is on second base. They have runners on second and third with one out right now. So Guardians trying to pull it off, trying to get within a half a game of the White Sox. And then, of course, you know, I've got the Cubs game on the other screen, and we won't talk about what's going on there right now because it makes me angry, and you won't like me when I'm angry.
0: Ooh, so here we go. Little Hulk-a-Combsy.
1: So let's get to hot or cold here.
0: I got Orioles Mets on. I'm waiting for Polar Bear Pete to get up in the top of the ninth, and I hope he absolutely cranks one.
1: I bet Pete Alonso as well to homer tonight. So I'm with you there. I hope he cranks one too.
0: All right, they're going to the top of the ninth. Alonso's due up second. Yes.
1: Awesome. All right, you ready for some hot or cold?
0: Yeah. Do you want to hear me crunch another banana chip first?
1: I was thinking when you did it the first time, and the Cleveland Guardians are going to win the game on a double. So the Cleveland Guardians win 7-6.
0: Wow.
1: And it's a half game lead for the Chicago White Sox now in the AL Central.
0: Wow. They led that game 3-0, blew it, and then just came back and won it. Yeah. Brian Rocchio, 2-run walk off double. Guardians win. It's now a half a game deficit, essentially 1.5 games because they don't have the tiebreaker, but they can move into first place with a win tomorrow. Oh, baby. AL Central's getting good, man.
1: Indeed. Indeed. All right. Let's go to some hot or cold. Arch Manning should not have to apologize for laughing at an AI video where Sark slaps Holly Road to the ground. Can't believe I just said those words on national radio. Hot or cold,
0: man. Yeah, well, I mean, that's a real thing. And that's going to, you know, we're going to continue to see stuff like this with AI slop infiltrating our social media feeds. And I'm sure there's already, I don't know. I mean, my mom literally asked me the other day, she goes, is this real? And it's somebody dropping a bucket of popcorn into a volcano. And then it's like popcorn exploding into the air. I said, Mom, do you really think that that's real? But like, come on, man. Like I see it all the time. I see videos on social media, like parents saying to their kids, like, is this real? And it's like, you know, I hope that's not me. And think about how far AI has come that like in another 2 years, it's probably going to be really damn believable. Some scary stuff too. Mm. Some scary stuff's going to be believable. So yeah, in case anybody missed it, Combs, we talked about it yesterday. AI video of Steve Sarkisian backhand slapping ESPN reporter Holly Rowe. I mean, it's terrible. And they asked Arch Manning about it in the post game, and he's like, oh yeah, I saw that, like cracking up. We talked about it yesterday. I said, look, it wasn't funny. It was pretty stupid. It's annoying that's kind of the world we live in. But like, I even said it. I was like, I don't want to be the guy that's like, is going to grandstand though and like condemn Arch Manning as if he's a piece of you know what and is like a terrible human being. Cause you and I know you have, I have, we all have. We've all seen AI videos in the privacy of our own home that we probably wouldn't laugh at with people around us in public, but we probably chuckle at it cause it's so stupid. I didn't chuckle at that. I thought it was dumb. But there was other video AI videos that I probably laughed at in the privacy of my own home. And I'm like, yeah, this is stupid. And so they ask Arch Manning about it. And he's like, you know, he's like cracking up about it. I don't think Arch Manning is somebody that would ever condone any kind of violence to women. But it's like in the moment, you probably he's a 20-year-old kid. Like in the moment, he's probably got to realize that's like, yeah, he should be like, yeah, you know, I saw it. It's whatever. It's stupid AI. But like, you know, they're coming off of an unbelievable comeback. He laughs at a stupid AI video that we clearly know is freaking fake. And then I feel like it gets to the point where the pendulum swings completely the other way. And it's like, oh, how dare Arch Manning, worst scumbag on the planet. What a piece of you know what. How could he? And it's like, okay, All right, Arch Manning, what he should do is just apologize and move on. And that's what he did. So the prompt was Arch Manning should not have to apologize for laughing at that AI video. I say cold. He should have apologized, and he did. But, like, we can move on after this. There doesn't need to be this whole grandstanding thing here where we are going to try to purvey people on social media like we are the purveyors of justice and morality, and nobody's ever done anything wrong. You've never laughed at a video that you shouldn't have laughed at. It's a stupid AI slop video. And Arch apologized. He said, quote, "I've seen a few AI edits of stuff, but that's about it. I saw an AI edit of Sark's interview." And he said, "In my press conference yesterday, I made an insensitive comment about an AI video. There's nothing funny about it. It's easy to say I didn't mean it, but I know my words and actions were hurtful to a lot of people. I do not take that lightly and am deeply sorry for that. I specifically want to apologize to Holly Rowe for what she has personally had to deal with because of my comments. I have a ton of respect for her and appreciate her showing me grace in this moment. I need to do better and will be more thoughtful going forward." Good. Done. Again, did he come off like an immature, you know, did he come off as an immature kid in the moment laughing at that? Yes, he did. Should he have apologized? Yes, he should have. He has apologized. We don't need to make this a bigger deal than it has to be, where now we're going to criticize the character of Arch Manning. I really don't think some things need to be that deep. So I think we can move on after that.
1: Yeah, I'm with you on most of that. Like, I'm with you on the fact that he should have apologized, right? Because that's, look, when you are in that spot, as Pete Alonso just homered.
0: Yep. 300 career home runs for the Polar Bear, and it ties the game in the ninth. What a bomb. He just threw the bat like 75 feet into the dugout. A nuke for Alonso. Oh, my God.
1: That was a bomb, for sure. But yeah, no, look, he should have apologized, and because you do have to be a professional at this age, and you do have to be a professional when you are getting paid this amount of money to play college football. That being said, like, I definitely, the apology is warranted. You laugh at it behind closed doors. You do all those things, right? But in the public eye, you do have a certain level of respect that you have to maintain, especially with the media. The part of the apology that got me and this is where I think, like, we sometimes go a little bit too far, right? Like, "I apologize to Holly Rowe for what she's had to endure because of my comments." What did Holly Rowe have to endure because he laughed at an AI video that he didn't create? Like, that's where you start to lose me with some of it. If people want him to apologize to Holly Rowe for laughing at the video for what she had to endure because he laughed at a video that he did not create. Like, just stop. Just stop. I mean, you could have just stopped with, I made some insensitive comments about a video that I probably shouldn't have commented on. Boom. End of apology. But apologizing for what she had to go through when you made comments laughing about a video. Like, she didn't have to endure anything because of that. She had to endure something because your coach was a jackass, because your coach acted like a clown walking off the field. And then, yes, she got a little bit unprofessional right after and rolled her eyes and stormed off as well. But, yeah, it was the situation. I don't think Arch Manning has anything to apologize to Holly Rowe for, other than the fact that, you know, he brought up the video and was chuckling about the video. So that's where I'm at with it.
0: Yep. I agree, Combs. I agree. All right, let's hit one more, shall we?
1: Let's do it. Lee, cover your ears, brother. Matt LaFleur will never be a championship coach. Hot or cold, Pat?
0: Never is such a strong word because, I mean, it took Andy Reid a long time to win a Super Bowl, and then he's won three of them, you know? So right now, I would probably say hot, but who knows where he might end up if things don't work out this year in Green Bay and he gets fired and he gets a head coaching job next year or in 2, 3, 4 years from now. And I mean, I don't know, like, let's envision a world where I'm trying to think who's a terrible team right now that in like 3-4 years from now, Matt LaFleur could be the coach of, and they could be Super Bowl cat, like the Cardinals. Imagine it doesn't work for Mike LaFleur, his brother, and then they hire Matt LaFleur and the Carton, and all of a sudden the Rams, Stafford's retired, Aaron Donald's retired, Miles Garrett's retired, Devontae Adams retired, the Rams stink, the Seahawks window closes, the 49ers, you know, McCaffrey's old, Kittle's old, and all of a sudden the Cardinals are the best team in the NFC West, and like Matt LaFleur is their coach. Again, unlikely, but so I don't know if I ever want to say never. But I will definitively say he's never winning a championship with the Green Bay Packers, you know, and this is a guy that's got one of the best winning percentages of a coach that's coached over 100 games in NFL history. He's 76-40. He's got a win percentage of over 650, and he's made the playoffs all but one season, and he's gone to the NFC championship game. He got there in his first 2 years. Now, he got there with Aaron Rodgers for sure. So it looked like a couple of years ago that Matt LaFleur was absolutely going to be in a Super Bowl, if not win one. And now I feel the complete opposite. All those years that I feel like he was elevating them, he was one of the best coaches ever in the month of December, one of the best coaches ever in the month of September. Now, and I said it on Monday, and I feel just as strongly as about it now. He's holding them back. You know, it had to come to an end with Harbaugh in Baltimore, and he won his Super Bowl. It had to come to an end with Tomlin in Pittsburgh. He won his Super Bowl. It feels like at the end of the season, it will have to come to an end with LaFleur in Green Bay. Maybe he wins a Super Bowl elsewhere, but with the Packers, no, he'll never be a championship coach.
1: Yeah, I look at not just the body of work with you know what they've done in the playoffs, but I look at the body of work as a whole and the play calling and the constant ineptitude of Matt LaFleur coached teams, which to this point, it has been the Green Bay Packers. And you look at just that game in total on Sunday, and the problem that the Green Bay Packers were having in the second half was that they couldn't stop the Minnesota Vikings from attacking Jordan Love. And he had zero time in the pocket the entire second half. Like they were coming after him, and the offensive line was not able to hold them back. And how many times did you watch Jordan Love get hit on a play action call where he's running play action, and by the time that he fakes the handoff to the running back, he's getting hit in the backfield, and you continued to go to it? Like I don't understand the things that he does. I don't understand the play calling, the conservativeness at times, the time, like he doesn't know when to be aggressive and when not to be aggressive, taking points off the board to make it an 8-point lead where the worst they could do if they drive the ball downfield and you have four penalties called on you and they score a touchdown and complete a 2-point conversion is that you're tied. Instead, now you're down by three. And now you're chasing points, and then your quarterback craps down his leg and turns the ball over on two straight possessions. And now all of a sudden you find yourself down by 17, and you deserve every bit of it. Like, that is why, to me, Matt LaFleur is never going to be a championship coach, no matter where he goes, because his play calling is never going to change. His style is never going to change because that's who he is. We've seen it before with other coaches, and we're seeing it again with Matt LaFleur. And to be honest with you, as a Bears fan, I would tell you that I hate to see it, but, you know, you got another five years of it. Let's go.
0: Yeah, who are you kidding? You love to see it. All right, 310-840-4910. We'll take a short break. I want to talk a little college football when we come back. For my friends in Nashville, in Tennessee, Vanderbilt, it's about damn time. I'll explain what I'm talking about when we come back. Finally, Clark Lee woke up. 310-840-4910. That's producer Brandon Combs. I'm Pat Boyle. This is BetMGM Tonight on Westwood One Sports.
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5: Packers haven't won a game since December 7th. But September 20th seems like the perfect day to change that. We're talking Packers-Jets. BetMGM Tonight, After Dark, with Pat Boyle, is back.

0: Boyle 44. We'll talk some college football in just a bit, including Clark Lee and Vanderbilt and what I was talking about with my tease before the commercial break. But we've got to get to what has turned into a stunning development at Citi Field. And Mets fans need to listen up. This is why they're a losing organization. Because not all of them, but the majority of Mets fans are losers. It's a loser fan base filled with losers. Congrats to Pete Alonso. He hits his 300th career home run, which I'm sure every single Mets fan who is bitter about David Stearns letting Polar Bear Pete walk this offseason loved to see. Love to see Pete Alonso back inside Citi Field. They've been rooting for Pete Alonso to hit career home run number 300. If it happens in a 7-2 game, okay, great. Go nuts. Pete Alonso, not only does he hit his 300th career home run, he hits it in the ninth inning to tie the ball game, and the Mets fans give him a curtain call. Hey, Pete, thanks for just potentially directly leading to our team losing the game, but we love you so much. We hate David Stearns, the president of operations for the Mets. We're going to give you a curtain call. Thanks for sticking it to us. You might now have just directly contributed to us losing the ball game, and we love you for it. Thank you, Pete. Curtain call, come out and go nuts for us, Pete. We love you. We miss you so much. And then they immediately, thousands of Mets fans immediately left the stadium. I don't care that the Mets are eliminated from playoff contention. I don't care that they've been eliminated from playoff contention. I don't care how miserable this season has gone with all the replacements for Pete Alonso, Luis Robert, Bo Bichette. They've all stunk. I wholeheartedly agree that David Stearns is a moron when it comes to the decisions he's made over the last year and a half for the Mets. He should be fired. I said back in May, I went on a fiery rant. I really nearly lost my mind saying, how is this guy going to continue to make decisions? He's going to be allowed by Steve Cohen to make decisions for the Mets the rest of this season at the trade deadline. He was a one-hit wonder in Milwaukee. This guy has no clue what he's doing with the Mets. Every decision he's made has been a complete and utter failure. That being said, how, as a fan of your team, are you essentially rooting for them to lose? You're rooting for the opposing player. I know Pete Alonso's beloved. Like I said, if the home run came in a 7-2 game, go nuts. It came in the ninth inning to tie the game against your team, and you cheered it, and you gave him a curtain call. And it wasn't just tonight. Last night, well, the future face of the Mets on the mound, Jonah Tong, is pitching the game of his life. Pete Alonso cranks a foul home run, and you would have thought he hit a grand slam to win the World Series. That's how crazy Mets fans were going. You got your young stud on the mound pitching great, and you're essentially cheering him, nearly giving up a home run to Pete Alonso because you hate David Stearns so much. You hate the big man that's making all the calls. That's why, and I know there are some Mets fans, like my friend Anthony Gallo, like my friend Mike Fliegelman, who were crushing the Mets fans that were doing this. But the majority of the Mets fans, losers. You're a loser fan base, and you get nothing, and you deserve nothing but to lose because you are a losing organization celebrating an opposing player hitting a home run and nearly hitting a home run off of your stud pitcher because you hate the GM and the president of operations that much. Pat Boyle, BetMGM tonight.
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16: Defense was optional yesterday in the National Football League.
17: Well, I noticed there were a lot of points going on the board, that's for sure. I did notice that.
16: 41-23, 36-31, 59-37. 34 points scored by Jacksonville. Bengals over the Buccaneers, 33-27. Lions over the Saints, 31-30. Yeah. 39-22. Vikings over the Packers. Yeah, defense was optional yesterday. There weren't a lot of teams that opted for defense.
17: No, well, you know, we talk about it every year at the beginning of the season. It's kind of, tackling is not at its peak at this time of the year. Defense is... You know, we talk about it, you know, how much time the first teamers get in the preseason. Very little. I think fatigue came into play in the Packers game to some degree. Probably did in other games, too. I don't know.
16: That fourth quarter when the Vikings were running up and down on them and the Packers didn't control the ball outside of that one drive that they had that nearly took up 10 minutes. Then they didn't have the ball, and the Minnesota Vikings were bing, bing, bing, bing.
17: Yeah, and then they gave it back to them right away, and they're right back out there defensively.
16: But defense was optional in week one of the NFL season, and it really showed up in the Green Bay Packers fourth quarter when they gave up 22 points and 29 unanswered points, by the way,
17: yeah,
16: in the second half.
17: 22-10 was it in the third quarter.
15: That's a two-minute drill from Bill and Rookie. 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
0: 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You can now find us on Channel 260. And as always, you can hear us on hundreds of local affiliates throughout North America. All right, we've got some callers that apparently they perked up after that Pete Alonso 300th career home run, and I went off on the loser Mets fans giving them a curtain call and cheering the fact that their team might not win the freaking ball game now. We'll get to those in just a second, but otherwise, open phone lines for you here in the final hour, 310-840-4910. You could call, you could text, 310-840-4910. You can also hit me up on Twitter at PatBoyle44. We got a bunch of baseball scoreboard updates to get for you here in the final hour. We've got some college corner to get for you because we did not talk about Michigan-Oklahoma. And Wolverines fans got to be feeling some type of way after that win on Saturday. That came directly after the near debacle against Western Michigan. Well, not a near debacle. It was a debacle. Plus, it's about damn time Clark Lee made the move in Vanderbilt. Discuss that. And also, we got to get to what is already my favorite game on Sunday in week two in the NFL. But let's get to your phone calls here. 310-840-4910. Aaron is in Rochester. Next up on BetMGM Tonight. What's up, Aaron? How you doing, man?
13: The Mets suck. I heard the
0: beep. Yeah? Is that a prank? I think that was a prank phone call. All right. Good stuff, Aaron. You got it out there. You said the Mets suck in a really high-pitched voice. All right. Good stuff. Let's go to Bert in Baltimore next up on BetMGM Tonight. Bert, that's a tough phone call to follow up, man. I don't know if you can beat that.
18: Let me see what I can do. First, I want to know if Combs is either there or will he be able to hear this?
0: He'll be able to hear it.
18: Okay, so Combs, I owe you an apology. I was exceptionally hard on you with your childlike Wemby's the best are going to be the best ever take earlier in the summer. When I learned you served in the Marine Corps, I had mad respect for you. I think I've got even more respect for your computer-like brain than you taking Pat to task on almost every so-called game show that you guys do there. No offense, Pat.
0: Well, hold on.
18: I hope we can mend fence.
0: Hold on. Hold on a second here. He's up on me by a couple of picks in our college football head-to-head. We're 2 weeks into the season. I owned him in week one in the NFL. Yes, he wins the list whenever we would do that every Friday because Monty gives him the answers. That's about it. That's really it. That's the only thing he's claimed to fame.
18: I said no offense, Pat. Now on to you. So I've got some additional glaze coming your way. So I just logged 8 hours on the phones in my grueling sales job. I come home.
0: Nice.
18: And I can't wait to hear a hey-o! So I turn on the radio, my favorite station, Westwood One, the one that prides itself. It has a tagline. It says, we talk sports with you, not at you. And the first thing I hear is you ripping all the loser Mets fans. And I just start busting out laughing and pick up the phone, man. I love you guys. I'll hang up and keep listening.
0: Bert, appreciate you, brother. Good stuff, man. Good stuff. And hopefully that those 8 hours on the phones with the sales, hopefully they treated you right today, brother. Hopefully one step closer to a nice fat bonus check at the end of the quarter. I know your pain. I had to do some sales calls when, you know, before I got my own show, and it's brutal. I mean, anybody that does sales full time every single day, I give you a ton of credit, because it is. I mean, you talk about like Michael Jordan quote, like I've missed 1,000 shots and that's how I know that I'm going to be great. Or like baseball, you fail 7 out of 10 times, you're a Hall of Famer. I mean, sales calls, sometimes you can fail 49 out of 50 times and you just get that one, man. It doesn't matter what the hell you're selling. So, Bert, appreciate you after your grueling day job that you love listening to us, man. And yeah, we talk sports with you, not at you. But sometimes I got to talk at loser fan bases when like the Mets fans do what they did tonight. And that is giving a curtain call to Pete Alonso and celebrating him hitting a home run that ties the game in the 9th inning. I don't care if the Mets are eliminated from playoff contention or not. That's loser behavior. Absolute loser behavior. Combs, did you want to respond to what Bert and I were talking about?
13: Yeah, look, hey, you know, Bert, I appreciate you. I like the words that you had to say. Look, I'm sorry that you weren't on board with me when I first talked about Wemby. I'm happy that you finally got on board. I appreciate you with the respect of the Marine Corps service. Oorah, Semper Fi. And, you know, look, I will always continue to take down Pat in every game that we play, because that is just how I roll and that's just how I do it. And Monty does not, and I repeat, does not give me the list ahead of time. That's just Pat's way of deflecting, because he is the sorest loser you have ever met in your life.
0: Okay,
13: which is funny from a guy who had a 9.15 ERA in college.
0: Nope, again, you'd be completely wrong. Completely wrong. Completely wrong. Let's bring up my career numbers here again, just so we can just, you know, talk about how you conflate and you make stuff up because you have no idea what you're talking about. Career ERA. Where is it? Career ERA was a 4.75. Senior year was a 3.13. I had 1 year where my ERA was 5.88. That was the highest it was. And yet your ERA of 7, your ERA of 9. Everybody gets a hit off you. I gave up less than a hit per inning for my career. So your
13: ERA was like 9.12 until they allowed you to pitch that 3-game series against the Perkins School for the Blind. And that's what brought it down. So don't even start.
0: Completely untrue. Completely
13: just
0: untrue.
13: Like, it's Perkins completely School, untrue that Monty gives me the list.
0: We played the Perkins School for the Blind in the beginning of the year, not the end of the year. All right. Three. By the way, Combs, do you know what our head-to-head record is for NFL picks after week one?
13: You are ahead. You are ahead after week one by
0: By
13: 3 games.
0: Yep. I went 10-5. You went 7-8. And the games that we were head-to-head on, I beat you 6-3.
13: Yep. You did.
0: It's a resounding lead.
13: You did. Enjoy it while you're ahead. It while you're ahead.
0: I am enjoying it. 310-840-4910. All right. How about this is fitting. Let's get to a Mets fan, because honestly, I haven't seen anything he's posted on social media about the Pete Alonso 300th home run or any of the events over the last 24 hours. So I'd be very intrigued to get his opinion. Young caller, young fan of the show, somebody that's at Seton Hall University. And again, he is a long-suffering Mets fan. So maybe I just ripped him if he's one of the guys cheering for Pete Alonso, but we're going to find out either way. Ross in New Jersey, next up on BetMGM tonight. Ross, how do you feel about Alonso's home run and what Mets fans have been doing for the last two nights?
19: Well, I'm just going to say it's a good thing you haven't seen my social media and played any videos, because there may have been multiple explicitives that may have not flown by the FCC. I'm going to say this. Funny enough, I am not one of the people that's rooting on Alonso or Nimmo or any of these Mets that departed in the offseason. In fact, I think I've called this to you multiple times. I've called locally here, the station here, and said that my big thing was that the problem with this season was they didn't get rid of enough. See, a lot of people look at letting Alonzo walk out the door, Nimmo, a lot of the guys that, you know, departed the deadline even earlier going into this season. I think the big problem was, A, getting rid of everybody on Mendy's staff aside from Mendoza. You basically made him a dead man walking. And then B, I think Juan Soto's obviously unrealistic to say I wanted him gone, but I was so disgusted by the way last year's season ended with the 20-game collapse, the best record in the middle of June. Don't even, you see the same number of postseason games last year as you do this year? I said Lindor and everybody else that would have been fine would see it out the door. So, I mean, the fact with Pete and them on these guys, I mean, they played the same amount of postseason games last year as this year's team that everybody can't stand, Polanco and Robert, all these guys. So I was fine with Pete out the door. But I think more so these curtain calls and everything is less of praise towards Pete and more of an indirect shot at Cohen and more so above all David Stearns.
0: Okay, and do you think that's fair? Like, for any Mets fans that have been, and again, standing ovation for the first at bat of the night, I have no problem with that. And I'm not saying that he should be booed afterwards. He just shouldn't be celebrated, in my opinion, every single at bat, especially when he is contributing to the Mets losing the game. So last night he cranks a foul home run off Jonah Tong, who's pitching a shutout and does end up pitching six shutout innings. Yeah, and you get the place erupts, and then the Mets fans leave immediately after his last at-bat, and then tonight they give him a curtain call after he hits a game-tying home run against your team in the ninth inning. What do you say to Mets fans, fellow Mets fans, that did that?
19: I'm indifferent on it. I'm definitely not going to knock him. I'm also not going to commend it, but I'm absolutely for any and every shot at Sturds, and I'm especially, Pat, on the anti-COVID train. I'll go as far to say that in terms of pre-Madoff, which was the 2008 season, was when the Madoff thing started. So 2002 to 2008 of Fred Wilpon's ownership was better than 2021 to present day Steve Cohen. And I'll die on that hill. So I'm more so anti Steve Cohen than David Stearns. I mean, dude, there's all the parallels. You'll get an anti Wilpon fan tell you, well, they brought in Robinson Cano at the tail end of his career. Robinson Cano had a better year in 2018 than Marcus Semien this year. And Marcus Semien was brought in because they didn't want to pay Brandon Nimmo. Robinson Cano was brought in so they would be able to afford Edwin Diaz. So if anything, the Wilpons were willing to give up more money. And then you get a Wilpon denier that says, you know, they brought in Pedro and Tom Glavine on their last leg. Like Cohen didn't pay $40 million for Max Scherzer or Justin Verlander. The list goes on and on. So I'm totally fine with all the anti-Stearns and Cohen crap. That's the stuff I applaud. Because like I said, I think this is the what's the word I'm looking for? Like, all the built-up anger to those two is taking place today. And I saw a video, I forget who it was, but somebody said a big portion of that ballpark were tickets bought the day the schedule came out, where you had a lot of Met fans assuming this game would actually mean something for the Mets aside from the sentimental value of Pete coming back. And the fact that it hasn't, a large part in the fact that not only Pete not being here, but the four or five replacements, none of which cumulatively come close to what Pete could have contributed. All that built up anger, I think, is unleashed. And when you see Pete basically, you know, throw the bat like a javelin as homer number 300 hits the third deck, I think that's like a cinematic ending to one of the most hated executives and what's turning into one of the most hated owners and a long list of hated executives and owners in this league. I think that was just a built up cinematic ending right there.
0: Wow. All right, great. Ross, good take. Now, you wanted to call in about some football. Obviously, it was a massive day on Sunday for you as a Vikings fan. What else did you have from week one?
19: Well, I mean, I couldn't even have 15 minutes of Kyler Murray either, bro. You know what? I'll say what I
0: interception
19: said
0: on the
19: Murray.
0: One of the first throws, and then he gets knocked out of the game.
19: Yep. Let me tell you something, bro. Real quick, one last time on my baseball team, my dream shortstop, my whole life, but since he got called up, pretty much. I always wanted Bo Bichette in New York. 2 months into his tenure, he's batting 142. I always wanted Kyler Murray in Minnesota. His first throw as a Minnesota Viking. In the same year, Bo Bichette comes here 140. Kyler Murray's first throw in purple and gold. You got the Packers running the other way. And then he doesn't even finish the quarter, but I'll leave you with this, bro. I said it with Kyler. If Sam Darnold 2 years ago, somebody would have laughed in your face if they told you Sam Darnold won 14 out of 17 games. Carson Wentz was drafted higher than Sam Darnold was.
0: That's right. That's right, Ross. He's on the Carson Wentz train now. He's all in on Carson Wentz. Thanks for the call, brother. Appreciate it, man. Yeah. Good stuff. Really good stuff. Oh, man. Look, I think it's a no-doubter. It's a no-doubter for week one. For week two, Carson Wentz has got to be the starting quarterback for the Vikings. He has to. I'll explain why when we come back, and also why that game, Vikings-Bears, is my favorite game on Sunday for week two in the NFL. Because the matchup between Ben Johnson and Brian Flores is must-see TV. 310-840-4910. I'm Pat Boyle. Back with more of your phone calls. Back with more of your texts. Back with more of your tweets at PatBoyle44 when we return. 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
20: The Chiefs beat the Broncos. KC won at home and reminded everyone who's been dominating this division for nearly a decade. The Chiefs are back atop the AFC West to start the season. But will they finish there? Westwood One Sports.
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Welcome on back. 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I'm Pat Boyle. Phone number to join the show, 310-840-4910. 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You can also hit me up on Twitter at PatBoyle44. So, quick baseball scoreboard update. Pete Alonso is at the plate again in the top of the 11th in a 4-4 game. And at this point, I mean, it wouldn't surprise me one bit if Mets fans go nuts and storm the field if he hits a home run, a 3-run home run to give the Orioles the lead over the Mets. Whether their season is over or not. Oh, and Alonso just got a meatball down the plate that he hit foul. Either way, let's get you a couple other baseball scores, and then we'll get into why Bears-Vikings is my favorite game of Sunday in week two. I mean, my favorite game in all of week two is Bills-Lions, Thursday Night Football. I absolutely cannot wait. Bills, new brand new stadium, the debut. Two offenses that should put up a combined 800 yards and a combined 60 points. Can't wait. But Sunday, Bears-Vikings, my favorite game of week two. I'll tell you why in just a bit. Alonso strikes out, by the way, so not a second home run. No 301 career home runs, just 300. The Braves hit another home run off the Cubs. It's now 6-3. Drake Baldwin, not only does he have the hit for our guy Lee Dunlap, now he's got a home run, a 2-run shot in the top of the ninth. 6-3 Braves. Cubs are down to their final out. That makes things in the wild card race even more hairy for the Cubs and the Phillies, who both lose tonight. Padres currently winning, and the Diamondbacks, I believe they are winning. They're beating the Marlins 1-0. Padres are actually tied with the Rockies 3-3. But by the way, that guy, Craig Pollock, who tweeted at me like, oh yeah, you're over 8.5 and the Braves Cubs looking real good. Oh, there you go. It hit. So there's 9 runs for you, Craig. Appreciate you, brother. So the Cubs are down to their final out. The Phillies have already lost. They'll both have 68 losses. If the Cubs do indeed lose, the Padres have 68 losses. If they win, you'll have all three of those teams with 68 losses, three teams for three spots. But then you have the Diamondbacks. They can win tonight. They will pull within two games. They'll pull within two games. Actually, they'll stay within 2.5 games, I believe, of both the Phillies and the Padres, if I'm not mistaken. Maybe they'll be within two games of the Phillies. I think that's how close they'll be. But either way, Cubs, Phillies, Padres, Diamondbacks, four teams competing for three spots in the NL wild card. The Diamondbacks on the outside looking in. They got a Phillies loss. They got a Cubs loss. And Padres are tied with the Rockies. So if they get that to go their way, we could be looking at all hell breaking loose here in the final week of the regular season. And the Cubs and the Phillies both look like they had a playoff spot freaking wrapped up. They look like they had it wrapped up. By the way, I know our guy Monty needed a Colby Mayo, a hit or a run. How about an inside the park 3-run home run for Colby Mayo? And the Orioles have broken it open against the Mets in the 11th inning. Inside the park, 3-run homer. Incredible. Hit one to dead center at that A.J. Ewing, the Mets center fielder, crashed against the wall trying to catch it, and it basically corralled into no man's land, and Colby Mayo just did not stop running. Inside the park, 3-run bomb. Incredible. So, anyway, that National League wild card race is

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2: Wild card spot. They're 5 games behind the Yankees. They're 6 games ahead of the Guardians. It's almost certainly going to be Yankees-Red Sox again in the AL wild card round for the second straight year at Yankee Stadium. The rivalry back. But either way, the Rangers lead the Red Sox. This game much more important for Texas. Rangers hanging by, I don't know if you would say a thread. They were hanging by a thread a couple of days ago. Now they've made things very interesting in the AL West. They're just a game behind the Astros heading into the night. The Rangers at 74 and 76. The Astros at 75 and 75. My God, how pitiful has the AL West been? And the Rangers lead the Red Sox 4-2 right now in the bottom of the seventh. Jacob DeGrom, 5 innings, 8 strikeouts. Rangers trying to pull even with the Astros, but they're not getting the help they need because Houston leads 4-2. I mentioned Yordan Alvarez hit a big bomb, his 39th of the season. And the Astros lead the Royals 4-2. So if those results both stand, it'll still be a 1-game lead for the Houston Astros. Again, coming up on the final 10 games of the season. And the Astros finish off with the Royals, Braves, Mariners, A's. Whereas the Texas Rangers, they finish their season with the Red Sox, Blue Jays, Mets, and Twins. So hard to say if either one of those teams has an easier schedule. And now the Rockies have taken the lead on the Padres 4-3. So, oh baby. Diamondbacks, they got all the help they could ask for tonight. All 3 teams ahead of them are losing or have lost, and the D-backs lead the Marlins 1-0. Thanks to a Gabby Moreno solo home run. Yoshi Yamamoto dominated the Reds 4-0. Dodgers, by the way, as much as, oh, the Dodgers, they're vulnerable. Oh, the Dodgers, look out. Shohei Ohtani on the injured list. The Dodgers, they're going to get got. Yeah, how about the Dodgers have won 8 of their last 10 and all of a sudden playing some of their best ball of the entire season. They're 92-59. They've won 10 of their last 12. I guess I've counted out the Dodgers because I predicted back in March that I had the Cubs playing the Yankees in the World Series, so I'm sticking with that prediction. But we all thought the Dodgers were a mid-looking team a couple weeks ago, and now they look back to their best here. So they're don't be shocked one bit if the Dodgers are back in the World Series. Brewers beat the Pirates 5-1. Jacob Mizorowski, 7 more strikeouts across 5 shutout innings. One of the best seasons by a pitcher that we've seen in the last decade in Major League Baseball. His ERA is down to 1.89. Just ridiculous. Absolutely ridiculous. Okay, so there's your baseball scoreboard update. 310-840-4910. All right, why Bears-Vikings is my favorite matchup on Sunday for week 2 in the National Football League. It's because you got Ben Johnson, who's a lunatic and a psycho, and claimed that the Bears were going to have or wanted to have the greatest offense of all time, and they then backed that up and put up 59 on the Carolina Panthers on Sunday, going up against Brian Flores, who is also a lunatic and a psycho and a madman and blitzes more than anybody else basically in the history of the National Football League. So you got a guy that wants his offense to be the greatest ever against a guy that will blitz all night. And how this game's going to play out is interesting. Not only that, I mean, it's crucial NFC North clash. Both teams 1-0. The Vikings, Kyler Murray throws a pick on the first play, gets knocked out of the game with a concussion in the first quarter, and yet they teed off on Jordan Love for most of the second half. And they're down double digits against the Packers in the third quarter. They win by 17. First time in NFL history that a team has done that. Trail by double digits in the second half and end up winning the game by at least 17 points. And the Vikings are 1-0. We don't know who's going to start at quarterback. I would think it's going to be Carson Wentz, but if Kyler Murray clears concussion protocol, that makes it a tough decision for Kevin O'Connell. But you got the blitz

0: The Blitzman versus the Madman. Ben Johnson's offense versus Brian Flores' defense. The Bears, by the way, are 5.5-point favorites. The game's in Chicago at Soldier Field. And here's some stats and X's and O's to make my argument here for me. So the Vikings blitzed Jordan Love on 74% of his dropbacks on Sunday. That is the highest rate at which any quarterback has been blitzed in the last 3 years. So the Packers adjusted, or tried to adjust, by having running backs and tight ends pass block to the point where Jordan Love had three or fewer receivers running routes on 15 of his dropbacks. That's one of the highest number of dropbacks with that few receivers in the past 5 years. And it still didn't work. So there's a little wrinkle into what the Vikings did and what you can expect them to do against Chicago. Now, here's the thing. Ben Johnson is 5-1 versus Brian Flores' defenses. Four matchups came when Ben Johnson was the offense coordinator of the Lions. Two last year in his first year as head coach of the Bears. And the only loss that a Ben Johnson offense has against a Brian Flores defense was last year in week one. Ben Johnson's first game as a head coach. But he's had a lot of success against Brian Flores defenses. To the point where if you put Ben Johnson's offenses, which again was four games as the Lions offense coordinator, two games as the Bears head coach, so six game sample size, you put what his offenses have done against Flores' defense versus every other team in the NFL against Brian Flores' defense. Ben Johnson's offenses have a higher EPA, higher success rate, more points per drive, and a more explosive pass rate. So this is a matchup that Ben Johnson feels comfortable in. To the point where if you're Brian Flores, you want to blitz, go ahead. We'll be ready for it. We'll be ready for it. And the Bears, I went back and watched some of the highlights from when they played each other the second time last year. And the Bears went with a lot of 12 personnel, 13 personnel, a lot of jumbo packages to counteract the Flores blitz. Whereas normally you'd want to spread out your formation. You'd want to get your guys spread out, make it easier to see where the blitz is coming from. But Ben Johnson basically is just beefing up the offensive line. He goes, all right, hey, we'll have this guy pick up the blitz. Doesn't matter where it's coming from. We'll run. We'll run against the blitz. We'll use outside zone run. And we'll just have a couple of the big guys, our tight ends, pass block. They'll pick up the blitz. That gives Caleb Williams a couple extra seconds to get back there and throw or take off and run. So I'm interested to see how Caleb Williams' pre-snap communication is going to look. Shifting protections, audibles, killing the second plays, you know, can, kill, kill. Getting rid of the first play that they call in the huddle and going to the second one. How they deal with the Brian Flores blitz once again. How often Brian Flores does indeed blitz. Because we got a couple of games now where Ben Johnson has him kind of figured out. And if Brian Flores doesn't blitz, is his defense that good? Because when Jordan Love didn't have time, he picked him apart. He threw for nearly 400 freaking yards. And that was with a shoddy offensive line. Without his star running back. The Bears have two stud running backs, and their weapons are better than the Packers. Colson Loveland didn't have a single catch, and the Bears put up over 500 yards of offense and scored 59 points. So, who's playing chess? Who's playing checkers? Who's playing 4D chess on Sunday is what I can't wait to see when it comes down to Ben Johnson versus Brian Flores. Because if those blitzes don't get home, the Bears might put up 40 again. And maybe the blitz does get home, and maybe it causes one turnover, but they're going to have to be calculated. And they're going to have to be methodical. You know, and this Viking secondary, I mean, it leaves a lot to be desired, man. Leaves a lot to be desired. They brought back Harrison Smith because he's a veteran. He can kind of be the green dot. He can call the plays. He can see what's going on with the offense. But other than that, you know, their corners, Charles Demings, they got in the fifth round from Stephen F. Austin. And James Pierre, Guy that's, you know, made a career with Pittsburgh as kind of a special teams guy, but then got himself more into the defense as a slot corner the last couple of years. That Viking secondary is sus, man. You're able to offset that when you're able to get pressure and get that blitz home if you're Brian Flores. But again, Ben Johnson has proven to be able to deal with that blitz. So I can't wait to watch Bears Vikings on Sunday. And that's a game where I think it probably ends in one of two ways. It's either the Bears win by double digits or the Vikings win the game outright. I don't think there's a world where the Vikings keep it close but only lose by a field goal or something. Because Flores' game plan is either going to work to perfection or it's going to blow up in his face. And the way that the Bears offense looked in week one, I would probably tend to lean towards the latter. 310-840-4910 is the phone number to join the show. You can hit me up on Twitter at PatBoyle44. We'll finish on the other side with College Corner. What do you expect now the rest of the year from Michigan? And finally, Clark Lee, head coach of Vanderbilt, finally woke up. So we'll talk some college football to finish off the show, get you a couple last baseball scores, and get your final phone calls when we return. I'm Pat Boyle. This is BetMGM Tonight on Westwood One Sports.
1: On Thursday, the lights are bright in Buffalo. A new stadium, a national audience, and two offensive heavyweights. Josh Allen faces Jared Goff. Lions, Bills, Thursday Night Football. 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
0: Welcome on back. BetMGM Tonight, Westwood One Sports. I'm Pat Boyle. Last chance to get aboard the phone lines, 310-840-4910. You can also hit me up on Twitter at PatBoyle44. Got our guy Seashell Pipes responding to my Chiefs instant reaction video last night saying, look at that salad. Talking about my hair. My hair was an absolute mess. It was poofy. It was like all over the place. But I appreciate you, Seashell Pipes. Appreciate you indeed. Okay. 310-840-4910. All right, we got a couple of phone callers here. So let's get the calls in first, and then we'll talk a little college football, including what should we expect the rest of the season now from Michigan after two wildly different results, and why it's finally time Clark Lee made the move at Vanderbilt. All right, let's get to David in Rochester next up on BetMGM Tonight. David, what's going on, man?
23: I'm doing amazing. Yeah, thanks so much for having me on the show. I want to know, what do you think? Do you think the Yankees will make the World Series? And if they're not, what do you think they have to do to make it?
0: You talking about the Yankees?
23: Yeah.
0: Yeah. Hey, David, I appreciate you making the call, man. Thank you very much. I'm pumped for the Yankees in this postseason. You know, again, it's injuries have played a major factor in this team again, as it kind of feels like it always does. I would not even hold my breath or begin to hold my breath on Giancarlo Stanton coming back at any point in October. Clark Schmidt, what is his role going to be? God knows, if anything. But considering that Judge is back now and healthy, homered last night, looked pretty damn good. They popped the champagne. Bellinger's had a fantastic season. Ben Rice looks awesome. Luis Garcia Jr. I mean, you want to talk about an A-plus trade from Brian Cashman? Like, all of a sudden, it's not just like two or three guys in this lineup. Now it's like the first five, six guys in this Yankees lineup that you're pumped up about, that you feel really damn good about. It's not just, oh, if Judge isn't in the lineup, this is a double-A lineup. No, that's not the case. That's not the case. I mean, this lineup is hitting 1-9. Now, there are some weak spots, right? I mean, I don't trust Austin Wells. I mean, he's a 180 hitter that can occasionally run into a home run. So he's a liability at the plate. But behind the dish, he's been pretty solid all year. Is he the best defensive catcher in baseball? Absolutely not. Lombard, it again, the defense, the errors, they were a big issue a month ago. He's been fine since. So you got a rookie teenager playing shortstop in the playoffs. A 21-year-old, he feels like a teenager. Rookie 21-year-old playing shortstop. All right, we'll see if he's made for the moment. You know, the at third base, whether it's Caballero or Ryan McMahon, they're not really good. Against the lefty, you can throw Rosario in there, Ahmed Rosario. But, you know, again, for the most part, Rice, Bellinger, Judge, Luis Garcia, even Spencer Jones is hitting the crap out of the ball. Like, you got a couple of young guys that outside of the Yankees fan base, a lot of people don't know about yet. And you're going to see them on the national stage in a massive series, probably against the Red Sox in a couple of weeks. And it's, hey, three games and your season's done if you don't win. I mean, they made the playoffs more of a crapshoot than ever now with this wild card series in the first round. You know, 162 games, and it could come down to three games. Now, last year, the Yankees, it came down to one game, and Cam Schlittler announced to everybody, hey, I'm here, and I'm ready to win a Cy Young. He's going to win the Cy Young Award. So, the Yankees, if it is the Yankees, Red Sox in the wild card round, I feel confident that they're going to beat them again because they got home field advantage, and they got the massive advantage in the rotation. Garrett Crochet is not ready to go. I know there's been some talks over the last couple of days in Boston about him maybe coming out of the bullpen and being able to pitch in one or two games. I think that would be very fortunate to happen. So you're talking about Garrett Crochet probably not pitching or definitely not starting in that series. That's a big bonus for the Yankees. Schlittler is the Cy Young Award winner, and he dominated Boston last year. Max Fried shut down Boston last year, and then there's the big X factor. It's Gerrit Cole, who is supposed to be your ace, who has not looked like an ace all year, and it feels like if he's not on, he's going to get rocked. But I'm confident that if it's Yankees Sox again, the Yankees get past them. And from there on out, there's nobody in the American League that's better than the Yankees. There's not. I mean, the American League West has been putrid all season. I'm not worried one bit about the Astros. I'm not worried one bit if the Rangers win the AL West. I couldn't be less afraid of whoever wins the AL Central, whether it's the Guardians or the White Sox. But then there's the Rays, a team that have had the Yankees number. Team that's got over 90 wins. They've got a better record than the Yankees. I don't think they're a better team. I mean, their lineup outside of Aranda, Caminero, and Yandy Diaz ain't nothing to gloat about. But they got a hell of a pitching staff. Their bullpen is always good. It feels like Kevin Cash will outmanage Boone, so the Yankees are going to have to do something special because they're going to play him in the ALDS, and that's been where the Yankees get knocked out the last couple of years, by Toronto or by the Rays. So it's going to be the Yankees or Tampa Bay that gets to the World Series. I'm confident the Yankees have enough talent. Can they exercise those demons of not being able to hit runners in scoring position? Of the bullpen melting down? You know, again, I don't really trust David Bednar all that much. But then again, which fan of a team will tell you that they have 10 out of 10 confidence in their bullpen? Other than the Padres at Mason Miller, who? Tell me who. So I think they're going to get to the World Series, to answer your question there. And if they don't, is this finally the year that Brian Cashman says, hey, we need a new voice? Is this finally the year that they move on from Aaron Boone? I wouldn't bank on that. And I think Boone's a hell of a manager. But sooner or later, you got to win a World Series, man. You have to. And not just because, oh, you're the Yankees and so you have to, but like you can't make the playoffs almost every single year, make the World Series, make the ALCS a couple of times. And in the meantime, you know, the Rays, they go up, they go down, but they've knocked you out before. The Blue Jays, they've gone up, they go down, they're down this year. They knocked out the Yankees last year. You know, the Astros, during their dynasty with the trash banging and the cheating, the Red Sox knocked the Yankees out a couple of years ago. Like sooner or later, the Yankees they did break through, but they lost to the Dodgers. If they break through and get back to the World Series again this year, they can't lose. They can't. Otherwise, it feels like you can't throw the same stuff at the wall and expect anything different. So, but that being said, I'm very hopeful. I'm very confident. 310-840-4910. Let's get to Steve in New Jersey next up on BetMGM tonight. Steve wants to talk some New York Jets. Steve, what's up? How you doing?
1: Yeah, I want to talk about who. I want to ask you who's better, Garrett Wilson or Malik Nabers?
0: It's a great question, Steve. It's a really good question. I'll give you the easy answer. It's Garrett Wilson has had the better NFL career so far, right? Because Malik Nabers has only been in the NFL. This is his third year. His first year, I mean, he put up some fantastic numbers that Garrett Wilson has not put up, and that's 1,200 yards and 7 touchdowns. Garrett Wilson's never put up 1,200 yards. But the fact that Nabers spent most of last year hurt, and Garrett Wilson has had some of the worst quarterback play I've ever seen. And he finally missed a game last year. He missed more than half the season with the injury. But his first three seasons with Zach Wilson and Justin Fields and just some of the worst Tim Boyle, some of the worst quarterback play you can imagine for the New York Jets. And Garrett Wilson in his first three seasons, 1,000 yards every year. So Garrett Wilson's had the better career. He's had a couple more years. You know, both guys were hurt last season. Garrett Wilson's had the better career, but I still think Malik Nabers is the better receiver. All right, Steve. Appreciate the call. Probably not the answer you wanted to hear. I'm assuming Steve is a Jets fan. Not sure. He didn't say. He just asked. But that is a common argument between Jets and Giants fans. It's who's the better receiver, Garrett Wilson or Malik Nabers. When I watch Malik Nabers, I think that he's got more talent. He's got more electrifying playmaking ability. I've also seen Garrett Wilson make some unbelievable catches, and he's had terrible quarterback play his whole career. I mean, Malik Nabers didn't have good quarterback play 2 years ago. So, very close, but I'd give the slight nod to Malik Nabers. Is it because I'm a Giants fan? Maybe. All right, 310-840-4910. We'll talk more Michigan tomorrow, but I really want to just make this quick here because I've been trying to talk about it for this hour. Clark Lee, Vanderbilt head coach, is finally making the move to Jared Curtis, their true freshman quarterback. He's going to be the starter. They've been kind of rotating between him and Blaze Berlowitz over the first couple of games of this season. And Jared Curtis is like, it's not even close. He's head and shoulders better than Blaze Berlowitz. Not only that, he's like the number one recruit in the history of Vanderbilt football. Curtis was a 5-star recruit. He was ESPN's number one pocket passer in the 2026 class. And, you know, Blaze Berlowitz is a guy that Vanderbilt got last year, and he sparingly played because Diego Pavio was their quarterback. He was from New Mexico State before that. But, like, you look at the first two games, it's not even close. You know, Blaze Berlowitz struggled against whatever cupcake school Vanderbilt played, Austin Peay. And then last week against Delaware, he went 3-for-9. Meanwhile, Curtis was lighting it up. SEC play is here. There ain't no more time to waste. I'm glad Clark Lee finally woke the hell up. They're going to their true freshman. It's time for Jared Curtis to get all the snaps and to shine. And he's got a big test against North Carolina State before they play Georgia next week. So thank you, Clark Lee, for waking up. All right, fun show. Thanks to everybody that worked on it. We got to go. I'm Pat Boyle. We'll see you back here tomorrow at 6 p.m. Eastern.
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0: Sports Night. Here's Linnell Willingham.
1: Yes, indeed. Welcome in. A Tuesday night edition of What's Up on Sports Night. 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Number to hit us up on the talking text line, 310-840-4910. 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It is at NELL_BTP. Officially a Tell the Truth Tuesday edition of Us With One Sports Night. We got a lot to get to as we roll throughout the program. Week number one, though, baby, of the National Football League season. Officially in the books. It was an eventful week one. It was a historic week one as well. Most points scored in week one since the 1970 merger. So after getting off to a little bit of a slow scoring start with the first two games of the week one slate, Wednesday night, talking about the Super Bowl rematch between the Pats and the Seahawks, and then the Thursday game between Seattle and L.A., you thought, hey, maybe, just maybe, it'll be a low-scoring weekend throughout the landscape of the National Football League. It was the exact opposite of that. Will we see the same thing in week number two? Week two getting kicked off with a really good one, honestly, and a one that's got a lot of intrigue. Bills and Lions, the opening of Buffalo's new stadium. I know they're going to be juiced up and geeked up. We're going to talk about both Buffalo and Detroit as we roll throughout this program here on a Tell the Truth Tuesday edition of West Wood One Sports Night. We'll also get you a fresh installment of the most highly anticipated power ranking segment in all of Sports Talk Radio, the L Super Six Pack. My top six teams in the NFL going into week number two. We'll do that in exactly 1 hour, midnight on the East Coast. So let's get it rolling, man, here on a Tell the Truth Tuesday edition of Westwood One Sports Tonight. I want to ring the alarm here while we have the opportunity to do so. Can we? What does it mean by ringing? What do I mean by ringing the alarm? The things that I'm most concerned about leaving week one of the NFL season, the things that I'm the most weary about leaving week one of the NFL season. And I say it all the time on this show. I like to keep 8 more than 92. I dub myself the author of authenticity. I want to keep it real with you all. I want to be a trusted voice when it comes to you all, right? I sat here all offseason, and I told anyone who would listen, and luckily for me, I got a pretty big platform where a lot of people have to listen. I told anyone that would listen, though, that the Cleveland Browns were going to be one of the better teams, or one of the friskier teams, rather, within the landscape of the AFC. I believe at a certain point in the offseason, I even predicted that the entire AFC North, including the Cleveland Browns, would make the postseason. Well, after 1 week of NFL play, right? After 1 weekend of NFL football, I have done a total 180 on the Cleveland Browns. And I honestly feel like I owe you all an apology. Because what the Browns put on tape this past weekend, I mean, they look like they're going to be picking first overall in the NFL draft. And I know I've said some nasty things about Malik Willis and the Dolphins, but holy cow, at least they were competitive in their game this past weekend against Vegas. If you decided to spend any of your weekend watching Browns and Jaguars, I apologize. What I learned in this football game, though, is that Cleveland is worse than even you all thought they were, if I'm being honest. And the sad part about it, the most disheartening part about what happened Sunday, is the side of the football that's supposed to be their strength. Talking about this Cleveland Browns defense, they were awful on Sunday. Last year. Now, some things have changed since last year, right? Out goes Jim Schwartz, who's been their defensive coordinator over the past 3-4 seasons. Out goes Myles Garrett to the Los Angeles Rams. We know his resume. We know his body. The Cleveland Browns, defensively, on Sunday, you can make the argument they were the worst group in the NFL, man. They made Trevor Lawrence look like an MVP. This was a defense that last year was fourth in the NFL in yards per play allowed. that were middle of the pack in terms of points per game allowed. And obviously that had a lot to do with their offense not being to help them out at all. They were fourth in the NFL in terms of EPA per play on defense. That was the strength of the football team. And after 1 week of play, not only is the Browns' defense no longer the strength, it may be their weakness. And that's saying a lot when you consider how pedestrian the Cleveland Browns were offensively on Sunday. I told you all that I didn't really care who they started. Let me rephrase that. I told you all I thought they should start Shedeur Sanders, but I figured whoever was playing quarterback for Cleveland would have some semblance of success simply based off of what they have at the skill spot. You know what I didn't take into account? For the Cleveland Browns going into their season opener this past weekend against the Jags? I didn't take into account the fact that Deshaun Watson still is America's worst quarterback. If you're Todd Monken, the head coach of the Cleveland Browns, I don't know how you can continue to look players in the face and tell them that this is the plan. Players aren't stupid, man. They're not. Players aren't dumb. And here's the ridiculous part about it, right? That's why I say it all the time. Use numbers, use stats for context, right? They don't tell the entire story. If you were to just look at the Cleveland Browns box score, specifically with the quarterback, Deshaun Watson, you would say, oh, wow, Deshaun Watson played pretty well. 16-22. 205 yards passing, 9 yards per attempt, touchdown, a pick. He did have a fumble in this football game as well that they were able to recover. But if I read you those numbers, you'd say, you know what, Deshaun didn't play half bad. If you watch this football game, you know that once again, Deshaun Watson was one of the worst starters in the National Football League. Not pushing the ball down the field vertically. Not playing on time, consistently throwing the ball to the check down, not wanting to get hit. Imagine not wanting to get hit, yet taking 5 sacks on the day. That was Deshaun Watson's reality this past weekend against the Jacksonville Jaguars. It's week 2. Cleveland plays Tampa this weekend. A pissed off Tampa team that's looking to get it back in blood after vomiting over themselves and throwing the football away against Cincinnati. The Browns may lose by 70 this weekend. Book it. And the other thing is this. This should be the last start for Browns quarterback Deshaun Watson. It should be. Because he showed you nothing this past Sunday that should give you confidence in him being the guy moving forward. And I know he's not going to show anything against a Bucs defense that actually played pretty damn well against Joe Burrow in the Bengals. This is the beautiful thing, though, about football. And in the saving grace, I would guess, if you're a Browns fan. You can fake it all you want at the podium if you're Browns head coach Todd Monken. But the reality is the players in that locker room know who the best quarterback is on this football team. The players in that locker room understand who gives this team the best chance to win. Newsflash, it's probably not Deshaun Watson. Brown safety Ronnie Hickman earlier today was asked if he liked the continuity the head coach Todd Monken was keeping at quarterback. Take a listen.
2: He said today that he's sticking with Deshaun. Do you like that continuity that he's given him another week in that starting role?
3: That's above my pay grade.
1: Ronnie Hickman, safety for the Browns, didn't say much, but said a whole hell of a lot. It's above my pay grade, says Ronnie Hickman. You know what would have been the easy answer? Yeah, I'm all down for whatever Coach Monken and the coaching staff wants to do. We all have confidence in Deshaun. It was so easy for Ronnie Hickman to throw Deshaun Watson a bone, and he refused to. You know why? I'm realizing here with the Cleveland Browns, Ronnie Hickman passing up on the opportunity to give Deshaun Watson, his starter, by the way, a vote of confidence. Him passing up on that opportunity tells me everything I need to know about where things stand in Cleveland when it comes to Deshaun Watson. You can post your cool selfies on the beach with your smoking hot wife all you want, Deshaun. You can continue to pose with the bust down rollies. You can post highlight reels on Instagram with little baby playing in the background. Your teammates see through it, you creep. Deshaun Watson, since he's gotten to Cleveland, has had plenty of time to indoctrinate himself within the locker room, has had plenty of time to get his teammates to buy in to not Deshaun Watson, the quarterback, because how the hell do you buy into that? But Deshaun Watson, the person, something that we don't talk about a lot, because why go down that road? Why open up Pandora's box? When it comes to the Browns, though, and the decision that Todd Monken is making to leave Deshaun as the starter, you have to take everything into consideration, including how his teammates feel about him. I think that should be something that matters when it comes to the quarterback competition, the quarterback conversation in Cleveland with the Browns. If the dudes in the locker room don't believe in Deshaun Watson, well, then how in the hell do you play him? Browns head coach Todd Monken was pretty much asked that exact same thing. How does he feel about what the players think about the quarterback position in Cleveland?
4: And really, to be honest, I mean, they don't have a choice. I mean, this isn't a debate. I don't ask the players what every series, what play I'm going to call, what play we're going to call in defense. Their job is to play on
1: defense. Can we just stop for a second? I told you all that Todd Monken was going to be an elite soundbite all year long. Could you imagine? You just got your ass whipped in your first game as the Browns head coach. You're doing your first presser the day after you've been able to watch the tape. And people are asking, what do the players think? Todd Monken telling you straight up, the inmates don't run the asylum here. I'm the judge, jury, and executioner. The problem is, if you're Todd Monken, you can't talk like that when Browns owner Jimmy Haslam has you by the balls. What do I mean by that? Everybody that is within that Browns organization knows that Deshaun Watson has nothing left in the tank. Everyone within that Browns organization, including the coaches that were tasked with scripting a game plan for him this week, those guys know that he can't do it. But the guy that cuts the checks up top, the big man, he's the ultimate decision maker in Cleveland. So, Todd Monken, you can get up to the podium and play tough Tony all you want and pop it to the media and wink at Mary Kay Cabot while she does her curls in the front row. It's great. You can do that all you want. But the reality is, Todd Monken, at the end of the day, you're going to have to answer for your decisions. You're going to have to answer for your decisions. And guess what? You can say that you don't answer to the players and it's not up for debate. You know who you do answer to? That senile-ass Jimmy Haslam that in the span of the past calendar year has traded away Giannis Antetokounmpo and Myles Garrett. So, of course, he wants to hold on very tight to the last star, air quotes, within the Cleveland sports area that he's got hands on. Shout out to the Guardians. I want to let you all hear from Todd Monken again, man, because I thought before I cut him off, the soundbite was honestly ridiculously good. Here is Browns head coach Todd Monken on whether or not he cares about the player's opinion about his decision at quarterback.
4: And really, to be honest, I mean, they don't have a choice. I mean, this isn't a debate. I don't ask the players what every series, what play I'm going to call, what play we're going to call in defense. Their job's to play. Our job's to put the best player on the field that we think gives us a chance to win. And I love our guys. But the moment we get into that in terms of who this guy should be playing, what we're doing this, what we ought to be calling, we've lost sight of the target, which is to own it and fix it and try like hell to get better. And that's irrespective of who goes out there. But there's decisions that are made at every position. Quarterback just happens to be one of those.
1: Yeah, look, Todd Monken, I believe, is the oldest coach in the National Football League. He's got a lot on his plate with his situation in Cleveland because the reality is he is in a lose-lose spot. The reality is there's nothing that Todd Monken could do to fix this except for play Shador Sanders. If you're looking for a solution, Todd Monken, he's on the bench and he wears the number two. I think Shador Sanders could be the shot in the arm that maybe helps turn things around for Cleveland. And you all are probably going to say, well, Linnell, they gave up 34 points. They couldn't run the football. They got dominated up front by the Jacksonville Jaguars. If you've never been in between those white lines, maybe this doesn't resonate with you. When you have an unwavering confidence and belief in the dudes around you, you can accomplish some really special things. That's not just a football chestnut. That is a life chestnut. No matter what line of work you're in, no matter what profession you're in, when you believe in the folks around you, it enables you to get the best version of yourself. So if the Browns players don't ultimately believe in Deshaun Watson, the trickle-down effect could be this defense that was arguably a top 10 group a season ago. The trickle-down effect, the consequence could be the fact that now they look like one of the worst in football. And yes, they've lost Jim Schwartz. Yes, they've lost Myles Garrett. But what Cleveland put on tape defensively this weekend was piss poor. It was nasty. It was disgusting. Whatever adjective you want to use, it sucked. And it's got to get better. If it doesn't, not only will the Browns be picking first in the draft, I don't know how the folks that are currently in the building survive how bad this looks right now. If it happens over the course of 17 weeks, they're screwed. Lucky for the Browns, I don't think it'll last that long. Hopefully, that is the case. In terms of what they do moving forward, I mentioned they're back in action coming up on Sunday, staying in the state of Florida, taking on the Tampa Bay Buccaneers, who are pissed off, angry, upset at what happened to them this past weekend. The Bengals turning them over four different times. Browns got to really hurry up and pick up the pieces, get their stuff together, because if they don't, they'll go to Tampa this weekend and get annihilated. The question is this: after a awful offensive performance, who's going to be the starter for the Cleveland Browns coming up on Sunday against Tampa? Todd Monken, head coach of the Browns, he was asked that question by the Cleveland media. He had this to say about who's going to be under center Sunday for Cleveland.
4: I'd rather just talk about today because I haven't had time to even look at the tape. I mean, I'm sure as hell not firing me. I'm not firing our staff. I'm not getting rid of all of our players. So he happens to be one of 53 and however many practice squad guys we got and our staff, he's one of that. So we'll evaluate everything. But to just say that emotionally here at the end when we're, we just didn't play good enough. They didn't coach well enough.
1: Yeah, Todd Monken, I give it to him. Keeping it 8 more than 92. Raul Havana types at us in the YouTube chat and says, Todd chain smoked 5 packs of Marlboro Reds at halftime of the Jags game. This is why I love him, though, baby. His voice is one of a kind, man. But no, look, Todd's got an old school mentality, and that's because he is quite literally old. He's got to cut the crap, though, and play the best dudes. The players see through the garbage. It was funny him saying, well, I'm not going to fire myself. No bleep, Sherlock. You shouldn't fire yourself, Todd. Well, maybe you should for not having the kahunas to stand up to Jimmy Haslam and start the quarterback that you actually want to start in Shador Sanders. He spent all offseason glazing Shador. Couldn't stop giving him praise. And now after watching Deshaun Watson stink up the joint on Sunday, he's still giving him a long leash. The Browns are going to be a very fascinating team to monitor throughout the course of the season. But here, off the rip, on a Tell the Truth Tuesday, here on Westwood One Sports Night, I am ringing the alarm on the 2026 Cleveland Browns. They should be picking first coming up in the 2026 NFL Draft. I want to keep things within the landscape of the AFC North coming up on the other side of the break. One team in the North with a big victory on the field Sunday, but word to Bruce Allen, they're not winning off the field. That's next here on Westwood One Sports Night. The wait is over. 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
0: 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The Giants upset the Cowboys under the lights in the Meadowlands. Has the new head coach turned the G-Men around? 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
3: The Brewers are in first place in the NL Central as they look to win the division for the fourth straight year. 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

Drizzy, Drake, and all I see Denton they doing is nodding his head. That's his way of telling the truth here on a Tuesday. Westwood One Sports Night, recapping the best that was in week one of the National Football League. Oliver, I'm glad that you played that coming out of break because I didn't realize I've got content for after the show. FOMO dropped today, a feature film from the greatest rapper of all time, Aubrey Drake Graham. So I'm excited to watch that after the show. 310-840-4910 is how you hit us up on the talking text line. It is a Tell the Truth Tuesday here on Westwood One Sports Night. 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Chat is popping tonight, baby. Just search us on YouTube, Westwood One Sports Night. Let's read a couple of comments here and incentivize you to keep hitting us up. Knight Rider 229AFN. I don't know. Y'all names be crazy as hell. I'm about to stop reading the whole name. Says, ring the alarm on the Falcons, too. That in light of what we did to start the show, ringing the alarm on the Cleveland Browns. That's the group I'm most concerned about coming out of week one. As far as the Falcons go, maybe it is appropriate to ring the alarm on that franchise because of where things currently stand at the most important position in all of pro sports. Cooper Rush. Some of you all out there are probably like, who? Cooper Rush started on Sunday for the Atlanta Falcons against Pittsburgh. And they only lost by a touchdown, by the way. I don't know if that says more about Atlanta or Pittsburgh. We'll talk about the black and gold coming up here in a second. But as far as Cooper Rush in the Atlanta Falcons quarterback situation is concerned, going into their week two contest this week, not a lot more certainty on where things stand. Michael Penix's status still very much in doubt. I don't really know what's up with Tua in his oblique. He just finds a way to get hurt, whether it's a concussion or some sort of random ridiculous injury. Tua is going to find his way on the trainer's table. Damn sure appropriate to ring the alarm if you are a fan of the Atlanta Falcons. Let's do this as we continue to roll through things on a Tell the Truth Tuesday edition of Westwood One Sports Night. Our old Havana types at us in the YouTube chat and says Jimmy Haslam is running his next pilot scam on Browns fans minus the rebates. There's plenty of jokes to be made about Jimmy Haslam. WVUer says Tua gets hurt by breathing. That would suck. If you literally got hurt by breathing, that means you wouldn't be able to live. Steeler fans aren't going to be able to live without Joey Porter Jr. That may be their reality coming up here. He did not play in Sunday's game against the Atlanta Falcons. If you're not privy to what's going on between Joey Porter Jr. and the Pittsburgh Steelers, I'll get you up to speed. He wants to be one of the highest paid corners in all of the National Football League. Pittsburgh not willing to do that. Pittsburgh has a rule, though, organizationally, that they'll negotiate with you during training camp, and they were doing just that with Joey Porter Jr. as he barely practiced throughout the course of camp. They negotiated with him during camp, but they have a rule. Hey, when the clock strikes midnight, right, on the start of the regular season, we're no longer in negotiating mode. Well, we were at week one last week. Joey Porter Jr. did not practice throughout the course of the week.

0: play on Sunday against the Atlanta Falcons, leading a lot of folks to speculate, has Joey Porter Jr. played his final game, his final snap, as a member of the Pittsburgh Steelers? It was a pretty telling sign that he did not play on Sunday, considering the fact that everyone knows there was no real back injury. I'm calling poppycock on that all day long. There was no back injury. It was a, air quotes, back injury to allow him to be on PUP. They took him off the PUP at cutdown day. He was limited throughout the week, and then ultimately the decision was made for him not to play. In terms of what went into the decision for Joey Porter Jr. not to play, Steelers head coach Mike McCarthy, he was addressing the local media and spilled the beans on who made the decision for Joey Porter Jr. not to give it a go in the season opener.
1: No, it was my decision. I'm in charge of the 48. You have a week of training. We spoke a couple times last week. You know, my concern for Joey, obviously, is to get him to a spot no different than everybody else in training camp. You know, if there's players that go through that first ramp-up period that are not ready to go, they don't participate fully in the padded practice. So I don't really see this any different than that. Now, it is different that there's a business component to it, so and that's really a whole nother topic.
0: Yeah, Big Mac, as they like to call him in Pittsburgh nowadays, Pittsburgh native Mike McCarthy coaching his hometown Steelers for the first time in his career. It was an awesome moment. Cool offseason for Pittsburgh. I was up there as a part of my training camp tour. Shout out to Blitzburg. They treated me well. And I was pretty bullish on the 2026 Pittsburgh Steelers. But when you don't have your business affairs in order, it is hard for me to lean into you all the way. And right now, that's the reality when it comes to the Pittsburgh Steelers. I say it all the time. When you're able to keep it drama-free, as Chris Brown once said, right? Your life is just a hell of a lot better. Put yourselves in the Steelers' shoes for a second, right? Pretend that you're Pittsburgh. Whether you're a parent out there, whether you're a brother to somebody, everyone's a son or a daughter to somebody. When you're having infighting within your inner circle, say you and your best friend fall out and you all are all pissy at each other. You're no longer going to happy hours on Thursdays anymore because someone's upset at somebody, right? You get upset at your parent. They yelled at you a little too hard and now you're walking throughout the house pouting, right? When you have infighting in your life with people that you care about, the trickle-down effect can be deadly. Worst case scenario, right? And I'm not trying to make light of anyone's tragedies or trauma, but let's keep it 8 more than 92, right? I could use myself as a personal example, man. Doing this job, I say it all the time, right? It's the best job in America, right? The only job where you can be wrong 7 days out the week, twice on Sundays, yet that key card is still going to work. The irony in this is that we work from home. So my key is always going to work to get into my own. You pick up what I'm putting down here. This job, though, you have to be in the right frame of mind, I would say, on a day-in, day-out basis to be able to bring your absolute best. I look at the Pittsburgh Steelers the same way. Yes, they were victorious on Sunday. 20-13 over a third-string quarterback, I might add, in Cooper Rush. But at the end of the day, they won, right? But it didn't look as good as it could have, right? And they were the number one defense, if I'm not mistaken, in terms of EPA in week one. So you can make the argument, well, they didn't miss Joey Porter Jr. at all now. Well, I'm big on vibes, right? I'm a vibey type of individual. Some people will say, I'm first team all vibes, right? Vibes matter in the NFL. In this thing that's hanging over the Steelers organization right now, I'm not saying it's going to derail their season. But when you're on the short list, well, the list is not that short, as I told you last night. If you're on the list, though, of Super Bowl contenders and teams that folks think have a shot to make a little playoff run, why not eliminate all of the distractions that you could possibly have? Set yourselves up to be the best version of yourselves that you could be. That's the same thing for us in our personal lives. If you're messing with somebody out there in the world and you can love them all you want, they can be, you know, your best friend till the end, right? But if they're holding you back if they're preventing you from being the best version of yourself, you got to cut bait with them. So if you're Pittsburgh, here's the reality. You can take a shot every time I say this, I guess, if you're drinking and listening. They got to shake a leg or lose one, right? I know how I get down. Make a decision here. Either move off of Joey Porter Jr. or meet the contract demands. You don't need this hanging over you as an organization. Did you take a peek around the AFC North on Sunday, Pittsburgh? Don't any of you say anything to me about Cleveland. Thank you. The Bengals forced four turnovers. The Ravens look like the best offense in football, maybe the best team in football. If you're Pittsburgh, get it together, brother. You're better than this. You have a lot to lose. This is the final swan song of Aaron Rodgers. And by the way, Denton, I don't know if you saw, he did like this interview. I think it was Barstool. And he's like, you know, opening up about his personal life and things of that nature. I try my best, Denton, as you know, to like this dude. I was even talking good about him after I saw him in Pittsburgh. He's so unlikable.
2: He is awful. That wasn't Barstool. That was with his teammate. That was a Cam Hayward podcast.
0: Oh, I'm tripping. That was Cam Hayward's podcast.
2: Yeah, I don't think he's in association with Barstool, but God, Aaron Rodgers. He tells us he's going to fade away once he retires. He is not. He loves a live microphone.
0: Bro, some of the stuff that he was willing to divulge, it's like, why are you even talking about that? My thing is this, Denton. First of all, he needs to go get some counseling. And I can attest to it. I go to counseling. I do it once a week, twice a week sometimes if I can fit it in my schedule. There's internal trauma there with him. Because that no one's asking him about this stuff, really. I guess Cam kind of asked him.
2: But I don't know. I don't know if he was asking, hey, did you propose your fiance and then she wanted to go cheat on you 24 hours later? Like, I don't think that was the question. I think that was information that was willingly offered, which is nuts. But I also, I'm not a drug guy, so who knows? But I think that's kind of what ayahuasca is supposed to do. Is this like supposed to help you with that sort of thing? Is to where you can do the inner work on yourself, and it feels like he did the ayahuasca and was like, I should share everything now.
0: Yeah, like, dog. You want to talk about spilling tea. Aaron Rodgers, and thank you to Denton getting us corrected with that. Cam Hayward's podcast. Cam Hayward, by the way, pretty silly with media. I've enjoyed it. He's had a couple of other good guess. I got to watch the Aaron Rodgers one in its entirety. The highlights on X have been must-watch social media. We're just getting rolling, though, here on a Tell the Truth Tuesday edition of Westwood One Sports Night. You're tapped into the youngest in Charles and L. Willingham. I will get you up to 3 a.m. Eastern time. Coming up in exactly 22 minutes. You all know what time it is, baby. Every Tuesday during the NFL season, we'll bring it to you, baby. The most highly anticipated power ranking segment in all of sports talk radio. Nell Super Six Pack, my top six teams going into week number two of the NFL season. Did your team make the list? Stick around. In 21 minutes, you'll find that out. Coming up on the other side, we're getting into week two. Some teams are 1-0. Some teams are 0-1. On the other side, I'll tell you the team that's 0-1 that I'm most concerned about, in the 0-1 team that I'm most excited about. That's next on Westwood One Sports Night.
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1: You're the big voice guy, youngest in charge, Linnell Willingham, rocking out with you as we get you up to 3 a.m. Eastern time here on a Tell the Truth Tuesday edition of Westwood One Sports Night. Coming up in 15 minutes, Tuesday staple, each and every Tuesday during football season, I'll bring you the most highly anticipated power ranking segment in all of sports talk radio, Nell's Super Six Pack. This week, my top six teams in the NFL going into week number two. We learned a lot in week number one, man. It was just cool to have football back, right? It was cool to, you know, get to sit on the couch and do the thing that we love to do, man. Like, I think the beautiful thing about the NFL, maybe more than any other sport, it brings together everyone from all walks of life, you know, for one common, you know, rooting interest, man. We all got a team that we go hard for, that we're delusional about. And that's the beautiful part about the NFL, especially the early portion of the season where really every team should be chock full of optimism, right? And I said that all throughout the course of the summer here on Westwood One Sports Night, right? Like, this is that time of year where you should be delusionally optimistic. You should be popping it ad nauseum. There should be nothing that anyone can say about your team without you getting hot under the collar, trying to, you know, tussle with somebody. Go hard for your team in the first week, in the second week of September. Because eventually, we're going to continue to get more data. That's what's beautiful about this, right? You can pop it. You can make all your declarations and proclamations. But at the end of the day, you've got to answer for the things that you've said. And for some of these teams, they've got to answer for the decisions that they've made. As we ease our way into the midnight hour on the East Coast, I want to look at things glass half full. I want to look at things glass half empty. And you can hit us up on the talking text line with this as well at 310-840-4910. I want the 0-1 team you're most concerned with, and then the 0-1 team you're most excited about. Now, I ask that you reserve this to teams that we know that we, you know, thought were going to have some sort of success this year. Like, I'm not concerned about the Miami Dolphins starting 0-1 because, newsflash, America, I thought they were going to suck. Turns out they do. So, like, don't give me a team like Miami. The team that I'm most concerned about that started off 0-1 is the Indianapolis Colts. The Indianapolis Colts, America, is a team that, you know, has really pushed all their chips to the middle for 2026. Shane Steichen, Chris Ballard, as far as I'm concerned, both on the hot seat, right? And when you think about their job security in 2026, I said it all offseason, the fact that they would go into this pivotal win or you're fired year with Daniel Jones at the quarterback position makes me scratch my head a little bit. Why am I so concerned about the Indianapolis Colts at 0-1? Well, they play in a pretty tough division. Houston looks like a very formidable group. Jacksonville looks like a very formidable group. Tennessee sucks, but you pick up what I'm putting down here. When it comes to Indianapolis, the things that you had success with last year, you struggled with in week one. Now, the opponent may have had something to do with it, but, man, Daniel Jones, and I watched the condensed version of this game. By the way, I don't want to simp for the NFL because they ain't paying me no money. NFL Pro is a $15.99 per month investment that I've made that gives you more context and insight into the National Football League. You get great analytics, stats, and then you get the condensed replays of these games. By the start of show tomorrow, I will have watched every condensed replay in the NFL of the games this past weekend. When going and watching Indianapolis this past weekend, there was one thing that stood out with the Colts that was a really big problem. Two things, actually. I'll start with the offensive side. Daniel Jones, 8 months off of an Achilles tear, looks like he's 8 months off of an Achilles tear. He was the most pressured quarterback in week number one. And it wasn't because, you know, Baltimore was just sending the kitchen sink at him. It wasn't because the offensive line was just awful. Now, they got whipped a considerable amount of times. By the way, shout out to Trey Hendrickson, who went viral on X for running the hoop and looking terrible. He had a really damn good week one. But no, Daniel Jones just looked like a dude whose athleticism has been sapped away from him. He didn't do a good job getting away from pressure when they did get there. I didn't think he looked great when they moved the pocket for him. It just wasn't that good of a night for him, man. 19 of 31, 166 yards, touchdown and a pick, 5 yards, a completion. He had just one rush for 4 yards. His legs was such an important piece of why they had success last year. It helped Jonathan Taylor in the run game because those backside defensive ends had to stay honest. They couldn't crash. It helped everybody out. It's why they were able to live by that RPO offense. If his athleticism is going to be taken away from him, if he's going to have his athleticism sapped, then the Indianapolis Colts not only are in trouble, they need to play Anthony Richardson. I'm going to call a spade a spade. If Daniel Jones' athleticism is sapped, and it certainly looked that way in week number one, they've got to consider Anthony Richardson. They were awful on offense on Sunday. Now, I expected Jesse Minter to have that Ravens defense, you know, looking like the, you know, baddest team on the planet. I expected that. But I didn't expect Indianapolis to look lifeless. They could run the ball. They could throw the ball. It was very, very tough to watch. The only thing that was worse than what we saw from Daniel Jones and the offense to me, what they were on defense, I mean, it was ugly. U-G-L-Y, you ain't got no alibi. Terrible performance defensively from the Indianapolis Colts. Here's the thing, though. From Indy's perspective, why I'm so concerned, I don't see how it gets better. The Indianapolis Colts on Sunday led the National Football League in man coverage snaps. Yet Lamar Jackson torched them through the air, 17 to 25, 324 yards. Sauce Gardner was terrible in this football game. Cam Bynum was terrible in this football game. I mean, it was really difficult to watch, man, because they've got Tre'Davious Moore. They've got some household names in that secondary. They couldn't stick with Zay Flowers. They couldn't stick with Jacoby Lane. They couldn't stick with Rashad Bateman. Here's the part that sucks if you're a Colts fan. That's what Lou Anarumo wants to do. That's who he wants to be. He wants to play man-to-man defense. And when you think about what they've invested in their secondary, they should have the horses to be able to play man-to-man defense. They were awful on Sunday. And here's the thing. If you can't play man coverage at all in the NFL, it really tips your hand because you become a lot more predictable defensively. And all these offenses have to do is draw up a bunch of zone beaters and pick you apart. So if you're Indianapolis, if you're a Colts fan, bring the alarm, right? Ring the alarm because your defense is a real problem here. And I think it's more of a problem than the offense. Because at least with the offense, there are other schematic fixes. For the defense, if you can't play the bread and butter coverage that your coordinator wants to run, then what do you do? It's a Tell the Truth Tuesday edition of What's With One Sports Tonight. When we come back, same thing we do each and every Tuesday, Nell Super Six Pack, my top six NFL teams heading into week two next.
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0: 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Here's Linnell Willingham.
1: Holla at your boy. Youngest of Charles Linnell Willingham. Getting you up to 3 a.m. Eastern Time here on a Tell the Truth Tuesday edition of Us What One Sports Night. Getting you geared up for week number 2 in the National Football League. What a week it was, though, in week number 1. Getting this kicked off. Boy, did I miss it, man. Sunday was fun. Last night was fun. I think after doing the show last night, being here with you all last night, these standalone games, I always love primetime. Well, my team's not playing in it because the Commanders suck in primetime. But I always love primetime. Those standalone games where the entire country is chewing on the same bone, per se, and everyone's got their opinions and different thoughts on what's going, I loved it, man. It was fun as hell watching the Kansas City Chiefs kind of felt like reclaim their spot as the big dogs in the National Football League, at least from my perspective. Each and every Tuesday on Westwood One Sports Night, we'll bring you the most highly anticipated power ranking segment in all of sports talk radio, Nell's Super Six Pack. I'll give you my top 6 teams in the NFL heading into that week of play. Last time I checked, well, the clock just struck midnight on the East Coast. So if you're listening on the East Coast, it's not Tuesday anymore. But it is Tuesday in a lot of other places. And like I said, every Tuesday we'll bring you the most highly anticipated power ranking segment, Nell's Super Six Pack. My top 6 NFL teams going into week number 2.
0: 3, 2, 1. It's the most highly anticipated power ranking segment in all of sports radio. Sit back, crack a can. It's time for Nell's

0: Heading into week number two, real quick, while we got the opportunity to do so, I want to keep some receipts here. The first installment of the Super Six Pack last week, going into week one, knocking on the door, I had Cincinnati, Dallas, Denver, and then the official six, Chicago six, Buffalo five, Houston four, Kansas City three, Baltimore two, the LA Rams one. A little bit of change at the top here. Let's get it started. The three teams that were the closest to making the Super Six Pack that are knocking on the door is what I would call it. The Cincinnati Bengals, first and foremost, man. They were knocking on the door last week as well. And you would think that after their performance that it would be enough to push them over the top and get them in the official Super Six Pack. It wasn't. They had some struggles offensively against Tampa. It wasn't perfect, but on the defensive side, that is why they're in this conversation. I told you all, if that defense could live up to the hype, and they did so, they're going to be a Super Bowl contender. They're going to be a very, very difficult out within the landscape of the AFC. They are the first team that's knocking on the door. Loved what Cincinnati did. Handled business in week one. They got a really tough test on the road against a desperate Houston Texans team who's trying to avoid falling to 0-2. Speaking of the Houston Texans, they're the team that's knocking on the door next. They're 0-1 after their loss to the Buffalo Bills in week one. They were number four in the Super Six Pack last week. The loss to Buffalo did hurt them a little bit. They're the 0-1 team that I'm most excited about, if I'm being honest, right? I feel really good about the Texans. Think about what the biggest storyline is this year for Houston. It's whether or not C.J. Stroud is going to be able to play well enough to garner a long-term contract extension. In week number one, he was dealing. Now, he had a turnover that really cost him the football game as Greg Russo had a strip sack of him. But in terms of playing on time, playing on schedule, playing in rhythm, he had a couple of key scrambles that were huge. I thought C.J. Stroud kicked off week number one in the 2026 season with a bang, man. He is somebody that I think is, you know, going to look like a very smart cookie at season's end in terms of betting on himself. But they've got to win football games. That defense for Houston, the pass rush wasn't good enough. They didn't get home. Josh Allen, it was really bombs away as they consistently, you know, took deep shots against this Texans defense. The last team that's knocking on the door, the team that was the closest to cracking the Super Six Pack here in week number two, spent a lot of time talking about him the last two nights. John Harbaugh in the New York Football Giants beating people up front. CeCe Mauinoa pitching a shutout in his first ever game, going up against Quinnen Williams and Kenny Clark. That's how you do it, man. They brought in Pat Ricard this offseason as a pseudo sixth offensive lineman, and they used him early and often on Sunday Night Football, running the football really well against the Dallas Cowboys, recreating the line of scrimmage on a consistent basis. Here was the most impressive piece about the New York Giants in their run game. The movement that they were able to get on the interior with these duo gap runs was really, really impressive. That's the telltale sign of a good double team. Can you get the guy to move off of his spot? Can you get the guy to be displaced? And the Giants all night long, it felt like, did that. The most impressive piece, though, of what I saw from the Giants, and it's not Jackson Dart, who was excellent. The most impressive piece with that was that defense, man. They went up against a Dallas Cowboys offense that we know is a top three unit within the National Football League. That Giants defense and what they accomplished, that's the reason why I'm bullish on this group. That's the reason that I think they all of a sudden have went from bottom feeder of the NFC to a team that could be, you know, in that fringe playoff conversation as we enter the months of November and December. Really, really bullish on the New York Giants. Strong performance from their young pup, Jackson Dart, as well. Playing on schedule, making plays with his legs, showing a toughness and a moxie that everyone's got to appreciate. The Giants, this time next week, if they win against the Rams, will damn sure be on Nell's Super Six Pack, my top six teams in the NFL. Let's get to it, though, man. The real list. Me and the committee up late, burning the midnight oil to bring you this list. Nell's Super Six Pack, top six teams in the NFL. I want you to chime in on the phones with your top team as well. 310-840-4910 is the number. You can hit us up in the YouTube chat as well. Just search Westwood One Sports Tonight. Give me your top team in the NFL. Who's the best exiting week number one of NFL play? 310-840-4910. Let's run through Nell's Super Six Pack. My top six teams in the National Football League. At number six, ooh, I could be wrong sometimes, but I could be right as well. I was wrong on the Seattle Seahawks. I had them missing the postseason in its entirety last week during Predictions Week here on Westwood One Sports Night. I did not think that Sam Darnold and the offense would be able to replicate last year's success. The other piece is this. I really don't believe in Sam Darnold if we're keeping it eight more than 92. I've said it all spring, said it all summer. Sam Darnold led the NFL in turnovers last year, yet somehow they won the Super Bowl. I don't believe that they're going to be able to replicate that success if Sam Darnold plays that way. Lucky for Seattle, Sam Darnold's on the shelf right now with what they're calling a glute injury. He hurt his butt. He's not going to play this weekend. There's a chance that he plays next week. But regardless, if you're a Seahawks fan, good news as it is a short-term injury. Here's the silver lining, though, and why I am so bullish on the Seahawks and why they come in at number six in the Super Six Pack. That defense, despite losing Boye Mafe to the Cincinnati Bengals, despite losing Rick Woolen to the Philadelphia Eagles, despite losing Kobe Bryant, rather, to the Chicago Bears, they look like a well-oiled machine on that side of the football. Don't look at the name on the back of the jersey for Seattle. It's about the name on the front. There is a style of football that they play. It's fast. It's physical. It is nasty. You saw it in week one in the season opener against the New England Patriots. Nehemiah Pritchard coming up with big-time plays. Josh Jobe had the game-winning interception. Derek Hall, hell on wheels, coming off the edge. There's a lot to like about this Seattle Seahawks football team. And as long as you're able to play defense the way that they play defense, you're going to be within the fight. I say it all the time here on Westwood One Sports Center. I probably sound like a broken record. Football is about that 60-minute fight in the phone booth between the offensive line and the defensive line. In week number one, the Seattle Seahawks proved, if nothing else, they're still really damn good on both sides of the line of scrimmage. That's good enough to earn a spot in Nell's Super Six Pack, my top six teams in the NFL. I want you to chime in with your top NFL team heading into week number two, 310-840-4910. Coming in at number five, Nell's Super Six Pack, the Chicago Bears, baby. Putting up 59 points in the season opener against the Carolina Panthers. I know what some people are saying. Oh, well, now they gave up 37 points, too. How could they possibly be a very good football team? Look, I can't argue with that. On second thought, going out and watching the condensed replay of Chicago and Carolina, on second review, the Bears' defense was worse than I thought. They're on the list right now. And I was pretty high on them coming out of Sunday. But after watching the game over again, I don't know with their schedule if Bryce Young and the Panthers personnel is going to give you fits and light you up. What happens when the competition offensively gets even stiffer? The next 2 weeks for the Chicago Bears, home versus Brian Flores and the Minnesota Vikings, and that should be one of the best games of week number one. You talk about strength on strength, defense versus offense. And then their week three matchup, Monday Night Football at home against the Philadelphia Eagles, who's struggling right now offensively. So we're going to find out, you know, what it is and what it ain't when it comes to Chicago. They make the Super Six Pack because when you're this good on one side of the football, you can get carried to places. You know what I'm saying? Like I said, coming out of Sunday, I thought their offensive performance was the best side of the football performance of all of week one. Their offense outplayed Minnesota's defense. Their offense outplayed Baltimore's offense. So the Bears, they do get a spot in Nell's Super Six Pack. Number five on the list this week going into week number two. Number four, Nell's Super Six Pack, top six teams in the NFL as we get geared up for week number two. The Buffalo Bills, they're in action coming up on Thursday Night Football. And boy, if you're a Bills fan, you got to feel really, really good about what you did. Think about the way that we talked about the Houston Texans defense going into this game, going into this season. They, without a shadow of a doubt, are the best group in football. What Buffalo was able to accomplish, chucking the football down the field, having the offensive success, it was impressive. Here's the thing that's kind of unique, though, about what happened with the Buffalo Bills. If I was to tell you that, yeah, Buffalo went on the road in hostile territory and knocked off the Houston Texans, you would think that the formula is a whole lot of James Cook not asking Josh Allen to be Superman. In reality, it was the exact opposite. They asked Josh Allen to be him. They asked Josh Allen to be that guy, and James Cook in the running game could not get going. It was bombs away from Josh Allen torching this Houston Texans secondary. DJ Moore coming up with big-time individual plays. Dalton Kincaid, take a bow, a career high in receptions and yards this past week. And then most importantly, the thing that stood out the most about the Buffalo Bills and why they're on this list coming in at number four, Josh Allen sacked just twice. For them to hold up in pass coverage the way that they did, in pass protection rather, the way that they did, allowing Josh Allen the time to push the football down the field vertically. Hey, Detroit, the Lions got another thing coming, baby. The Lions played with their food on Sunday. They should have lost to New Orleans. I'm giving you an early lean now. The Buffalo Bills are going to beat the brakes off the Detroit Lions in the debut of their new stadium coming up on Thursday Night Football. You heard it here first. 310-840-4910 is the number here on a Tell the Truth Tuesday edition of Westwood One Sports Night. Get you up to 3 a.m. Eastern Time. Give me your top team in the NFL as we get geared up for week number two. I'll continue to give you mine as we roll through Nell's Super Six Pack. Coming in at number three, and it honestly pains me to say this, the San Francisco 49ers, man. Gotta give credit where credit is due. What they did to the LA Rams on the defensive side of the football has got to be studied. It's got to be talked about. That pass rush was a gangster. They were stopping things up front within the run game. They were physical at the second level. The speed at linebacker between Dre Greenlaw and Fred Warner, you know, stuck out like a sore thumb. Super duper impressed with the San Francisco 49ers. Here's the tough part, and why I believe their stay on this list may not be long lived. Anybody that was surprised at what happened on Thursday night must not have been paying attention to the NFL over the past 5-6 years. When the Niners are healthy, they are consistently one of the best football teams in the NFL. This is what they've been, America, when they're healthy. The problem is, for San Francisco, they've shown no ability to stay healthy. You can blame the power plant, whatever the hell the thing is that the people think are causing their injuries. That's how you know you're an oft-injured team. People are coming up with conspiracies as to why you're so damn hurt. That's the reality for San Francisco. But I wasn't necessarily surprised by what I saw because San Fran can hoop. I had them as one of my wild cards in the NFC. In terms of the way that they played in week one, this is what it looks like when they're all healthy. And they're not even really all healthy, right? Mykel Williams is on the pup list. Alfred Collins, by the way, poor Alfred Collins. Could you imagine taking that, 16, 18-hour plane trip to Australia and then blowing your knee out in practice in Australia? Then you've got to take a trip back 16, 18 hours with a ruptured patella? Godspeed to the big fella, Alfred Collins, my man crush during the 2024 NFL draft process. Look, I think with San Fran, as long as they can stay healthy, they're going to be in the fight. The problem is, like I said, they're already not healthy. They lost Deshaun Stribling in that one to a knee injury. He is going to be on the shelf for at least the next month. We'll see how they're able to make out here moving forward. Their schedule lends itself to early season success. Talking about San Fran's, they've got Miami coming up on Sunday. They're home against the Cardinals the following week. Then it's three straight games against Denver, Seattle, Washington, which could get you know, potentially tricky there, depending on whether or not they're real or not. But look, I think if you're a fan of the 49ers, there's a lot to be excited about with this group. And you shouldn't be super surprised, right? Because when they're healthy, they've shown under Kyle Shanahan that when they're healthy, they're one of the best teams in the NFL. That's a consistent thing. I just don't believe they're going to stay healthy, and I have no reason to think otherwise. They come in at number three in the Super Six Pack, my top six teams in the NFL going into week number two. I want you to hit me up on the talking text line with your top team in the NFL coming out of week number one. 310-840-4910. You can hit us up in the YouTube chat as well. Just search Westwood One Sports Tonight. Number two in the Super Six Pack, my top six teams in the NFL going into week number two. Should be much of a surprise to anybody. Pat Mahomes and the Kansas City Chiefs, they have earned the right to be in this spot on the list. I almost put them at number one. I did. But I left them at number two. Look, there's a lot to be excited about. And I said it last night, if you're Kansas City. You now have a new identity on offense. You're the bullies of the Midwest, is how we could put it. Is Kansas City in the Midwest? Is my geography on the mark when I say that? You pick up what I'm putting down, though. They're the bullies of the Midwest, man. I love everything about it. Kenneth Walker, the most impactful free agent signing during the 2026 offseason. And then what was most encouraging about what Kansas City did is they didn't need Pat Mahomes to be Superman. And that defense, the young puppies, they're the reason they won this football game. Mansoor Delane coming up with a pick. R. Mason Thomas getting after Bo Nix several different times throughout the game. Really, really impressive stuff from the Kansas City Chiefs. They come in at number two. And then number one, Nell Super Six Pack, top six teams in the NFL. My top team in football entering week number two. It's easy. The Baltimore Ravens. What else did you think? My Super Bowl champs look like the best team in week number one. It's now your turn to get in on the fun here on a Tell the Truth Tuesday edition of Westwood One Sports Night. Nell's Super Six Pack, top six teams in the NFL. I want your best team in the NFL after week one at 310-840-4910. Your calls on the best team in football coming out of week one next here on Westwood One Sports Night. The wait is over. 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
2: Fence was going to be even better than what they were a year ago. They didn't have Nick Imanwari in the opener, yet they still, you know, made Drake May look like a total pumpkin. They come in at number six. Number five, the Bears. I don't feel great about Chicago on second review of watching Panthers and Bears. That defense wasn't very good, but offensively, it was a historically good performance. Most points in a week one in franchise history for Chicago, so they earn a spot on the list for now. Will they be here, say, in 2 weeks? Who knows? That's why you got to stick around and listen each and every Tuesday here on Westwood One Sports Night. Number four, the Buffalo Bills. The Bills are the team that may have had, arguably, outside of Kansas City, the most impressive win of the weekend. Doing what they did to that Houston defense was impressive. Not running the football. Josh Allen wasn't playing conservative. It was him chucking it down the football field, saying bombs away. Dalton Kincaid, DJ Moore, both coming up with big-time plays. Josh Palmer had a big touchdown in this one late. They play the Lions on Thursday, and after they beat the hell out of the Lions, I think the narrative is going to be that they're the best team in football. Going into week number three of the NFL season. Number three, Nell Super Six Pack. I have the Niners. Impressive what they did across the pond, guys. Shouldn't be a shocker, though, as I continue to say, when Kyle Shanahan-led teams are healthy, they normally win. Number two, Kansas City. Gushed over them for 4 hours last night. Won't spend too much time. The defense is legit. Kenneth Walker, massive free agent signing. And then number one, my Super Bowl champions, the Baltimore Ravens. Enough of me yapping, blabbing, and popping my stuff. I want to hear from you. 310-840-4910. Who do you think is the best team in the NFL heading into week number two? You can tweet at me with your best team in the NFL going into week two as well. It is at NELL_BTP. Let's go to Bert in Baltimore, cracking us all. Bert, what up, OG? Welcome in.
3: What's happening, Linnell? My top team, you and I are simpatico. My top team is the one led by the quarterback with the highest passer rating in the history of the NFL, number eight, Mr. Lamar Jackson and the Baltimore Ravens. You're looking at a 14-3, 15-2 regular season and a trip to the Super Bowl. But I need you to clarify something for me.
2: Yes, sir.
3: Is tonight tell the partial truth Tuesday or tell the whole truth? Because you opened the show saying that you told everybody all offseason the Cleveland Browns were going to make the playoffs.
2: I did.
3: But you also told us that all preseason. In fact, just last week, you said you, quote, expect Deshaun Watson to play well and the Cleveland Browns to win. Am I wrong?
2: No, you're not wrong, which is why I opened up the show doing what, Bert? Telling the truth.
3: Coming clean, brother, and I'm proud of you. It was a very mature 180 that you did. But the main reason I called, my brother, Josh said on Sunday that you've got this time slot, to borrow your phrase, each and every night on Westwood One. It's well-deserved, my man.
2: Appreciate you, man. 310-840-4910 is the number. Double-clicking on the Ravens real quick. Y'all gonna give me my credit when y'all call into this show, too. I picked them to win the Super Bowl, and after week one, who are they gonna win the bowl? Give me some love, America. No, Baltimore has been great, man. Lamar Jackson is about to have the best year of his professional career, man. We're gonna do a deep dive into the numbers on the Baltimore Ravens coming up here before we make our way out of this midnight hour on the East Coast. But Lamar, ladies and gentlemen, was special, and the numbers prove that even further. 310-840-4910. Give me your top team in the National Football League going into week number two here on the Tell the Truth Tuesday edition of Westwood One Sports Night. Boy, that was a mouthful. Mr. Positive, our guy Greg out in Michigan wants to check in. What's going on, brother?
4: LW, boom, shakalaka. How dare you, Bert? No way. Hey, it's got to be Josh Elvis Allen and the Bills. And here's the reason.
2: Yeah.
4: Your list was fantastic. Just put the Bills number one because he went into hostile territory.
2: He said,
4: Houston. He was 0-4 there. He put the team on his shoulders. He did it. Yes, I mean, it's there. And don't be surprised if the Lions give the Bills
2: some
4: fits. But I want my Josh Elvis to win.
2: I was about to say,
4: my Lions.

0: positive.
1: But, you know, I love.
0: What do you do Thursday? Pardon? Do you do like Mama Kelsey and wear a split jersey? How you rocking on Thursday night, brother?
1: Oh, hey, good one. No, I'll sit there and silently root for my Bills because I know that they're going to go much further.
0: Your Bills? You're
1: than
0: from
1: the
0: Michigan,
1: Lions.
0: Pal? Yeah. What do you mean your Bills?
1: Yeah.
0: Hold on.
1: I love my Bills. I love.
2: I just saw what happened.
1: I almost get heart attacks watching them.
0: Really?
1: And I mean,
0: you saw what happened to Detroit this weekend? Because boy, were they uninspiring.
1: Yeah, they should have lost, or it should have been a tie. But yeah, you're right. It's just our secondary needs a lot of work. And hey, LW, thanks for taking my call. Everybody, go for your dreams.
0: I appreciate you.
3: I did some research, so I have to interject here. I did some research, and it showcases my failings as a producer, my failings as a person, my failings as a sports fan. Josh Allen's middle name is Patrick. Why does he call him Josh Elvis Allen?
0: Wait, his name is not Elvis?
3: No, his middle name is Patrick.
0: That's crazy. He's been getting this off for like 2-3 years, by the way.
3: I've known this man for 10 months, and I just went with it. I never Googled it. I Googled it. His middle name is Josh Patrick Allen.
0: What? So, wait, Greg, text the text line with why you're calling him Elvis. I mean, that's crazy. 310-840-4910. I want your best team in the NFL going into week number 2 here on a Tell the Truth Tuesday edition of Us With One Sports Night. Let's go to my main man. What up, Rob? Calling from Connecticut. What you got, man?
4: I can't stop laughing, Lynette. Oh, my God. I mean,
0: I he's a fraud.
4: Greg all the time. Oh, man, he's a classic, dude. And how can you call my boy Josh Allen Josh Elvis? It's Patrick. I knew that one. Come on, man. I'm all geeked up, though. You know, we cut the head off the snake on Sunday.
0: I know you were ready to call in here and pop it, Rob. I'm going to let you have the floor because I know you were excited about what happened.
4: Oh, my goodness gracious. I was super stoked right off the rip with Russo with that strip sack. I was okay, the defense is going to show up. But then, you know, they kind of like, what the heck's going on? A lot of flags. They're D-backs.
0: It was week one, though.
4: They needed a little brushing up. Jim Leonard will do his job and get inside the heads of the players. They know what they did wrong, and they'll brush it up. But all in all, Josh did what Josh does, and DJ Moore, what a great addition.
0: What a catch, and, dude. Oh, my goodness.
4: Oh, my gosh. What we did against that defense was amazing, was absolutely amazing. But the reason why I am calling is, I totally agree with you as far as the top ranking right now. Yes, Baltimore's a beast right now. Just knocking on the door, Jacksonville. Jacksonville, if they put it to Denver, you know, that's a team that you can't sleep on Jacksonville. But I would have switched up. No, you're good. Buffalo's right where they're supposed to be. I'll give the 49ers the 3. But
0: I'm waiting. The thing about the Niners, Robin, I appreciate the call, brother. The thing about the Niners is they're scared. I said, I appreciate you, man. The thing about the Niners, had to let you run, Rob, as we're up against the break here. The thing about the Niners, man, and I'm going to sound like a broken record, I just don't think their health, if you're not going to be healthy, they don't have the depth to be able to overcome the rash of injuries that we see them have each and every year. Maybe they're doing good juju. But, like, think about it. Kyle Shanahan lied in the car accident, and then they're doing Brandon Ayuk dirty. The football gods are going to strike again. It feels so weird, like, talking about injuries being the reason why a team's not going to go somewhere when it's, like, something that they can't control. But it's the reality with San Francisco, man. 310-840-4910. Emily is in San Diego wanting to check in. Emily, what's going on? Welcome in to Westwood One Sports Night.
5: Good evening, Linnell, the big guy in charge.
0: What's going on, Miss Emily? How are you doing?
5: Oh, you know, I'll have to tell you right now that whenever you hear me, if you hear me when I'm talking, it's the Chief, Pat Mahomes, yeah. My homie. And I just have to say that it was so exciting. I was on the edge of my seat, and I think that it's a great relief after all of this time that the summer's gone by, that something...
0: You were worried all summer, weren't you, Miss Emily?
5: I was. I mean, I was actually near the end. I was getting really, really sick of the comments because one of the things that really was annoying is the injury, okay? There's multitudes of players who have injuries and come back and do quite well.
0: And people were acting like Pat was going to be, you know, never be the same again, and that was going to be the end of the road for them. You deserve to talk trash to all your friends and all your family members, Miss Emily, all week long. Kansas City coming up big. I got to let you run because we're up against the clock, but I appreciate the call. Chris in Dallas wrapping things up here in Nell Super Six Pack. Chris, who's your top team in the NFL as we get geared up for week 2?
2: Unfortunately, Seattle is the top team. They are the Super Bowl champions. They dominated their first week game, so they are the number one. I mean, they're the number one until you knock them off, right? I'm from Dallas. My team is the Dallas Cowboys. I'm sick in the head right now. I'm sick in the head, man. I'm tired of it. Change the coach, change the players. Same script, though. Same script for my Dallas Cowboys. Jerry Jones sold his soul to the devil in the 90s. We won 3 Super Bowls, and we're never going to get anything after that. But I have the Seattle. I have the Bills beating Seattle in the championship.
0: Okay. Well, there we go. I don't agree with you on Seattle, but I appreciate the call. Real quick, Chris, if you're still listening. Well, I hope you're still listening. No need to ring the alarm over the Dallas Cowboys in terms of what happened on Sunday against New York. As I've said all week long, I think what happened on Sunday Night Football more reflective of who New York is rather than what Dallas is or is not. I think the Giants are going to be a legit outfit all season long. A Tell the Truth Tuesday edition of Westwood One Sports Night continues coming up on the other side. As we get into the 1 a.m. hour on the East Coast, we'll switch gears a little bit. We'll go on campus with the super producer, Denton Day. He'll take us through the top stories in the landscape of college football. That comes up in about 20 minutes. On the other side, let's get you smarter. It's a Tell the Truth Tuesday here on Westwood One Sports Night. Coming up, another staple segment here on the program, Numbers That Matter. The top stats that help tell the story of what happened in week 1 of the NFL. That's next.
6: 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A new stadium, a national audience, and 2 offensive heavyweights. Josh Allen faces Jared Goff. 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

0: the 1 a.m., excuse me, 3 a.m. Eastern time. Here on Western One Sports Night. If we were off at 1 a.m., things would be crazy around here right about now. Number to hit us up, 310-840-4910. That's how you reach us on the talk and text line. 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It is at NELL_BTP. Man, I think as we continue to, you know, ease our way through this program and get closer to week number two, tomorrow we'll do a lot more, you know, game preview stuff as far as week two is concerned. But, you know, still putting a bow on what happened last week, or this past Sunday, rather, in the National Football League. It is a Tell the Truth Tuesday edition of Western One Sports Night. You can tap into the program a bunch of different ways. You can hit us up in the YouTube chat as well. Just search Western One Sports Night on YouTube. The WVUer says, this show is a vibe. I love it. I normally can't chat because I'm at work and it doesn't work, but it's always streaming in the background. Thanks for keeping me company in the late hours at 911. Does that mean you're like an emergency response person, or you're having an emergency trying to call us for help? I need to figure it out. I hope you're okay. I appreciate the kind words. You can get in on the YouTube chat and check us out there each and every night as well. Just search Western One Sports Night. It is a Tell the Truth Tuesday, as I mentioned. One thing that we will do each and every Tuesday to help tell the story of the week that was in the National Football League, will bring you numbers that matter. That was my big voice guy impersonation. How'd I do? Numbers that matter. The numbers that help tell the story of what happened yesterday, or the week that was, in the National Football League. Starting us off here, numbers that matter. I want to put the Minnesota Vikings under the microscope, a team that you all know I'm pretty bullish on. I have the Vikings representing the NFC in the Super Bowl, but my feelings changed a little bit after watching Kyler Murray get knocked upside of the head on Sunday. He was knocked unconscious, went into the fencing position, and his status for this weekend is very much in doubt as Minnesota takes on Caleb Williams in the Chicago Bears. In relief of Kyler Murray was not J.J. McCarthy. It was Carson Wentz, once known as Walk It To Him Wentz during his MVP days in Philadelphia with the Eagles. He's not that guy anymore. But, man, what Kevin O'Connell and Carson Wentz accomplished on Sunday, either the Packers' defense is ass, or maybe, just maybe, the duo of Wentz and O'Connell, maybe they could be something within the landscape of the NFC. Carson Wentz on Sunday, 6th in the NFL in passer rating, 12th in the NFL in terms of EPA per dropback. His 3 touchdown passes, the 2nd most in week number 1. And I think the most important thing, and the most important number that matters if you're a Vikings fan when it comes to Carson Wentz, Justin Jefferson being found early and often. He has a rapport with Jets. And I think that's the most important thing for whoever's playing quarterback for Minnesota, is that you have, you know, a rapport. I think Kevin O'Connell deserves a ton of credit for the job that he did on Sunday. It's very difficult to continue to have patience with the running game while you're trailing and while it's not super successful. I believe they ran it at like 3.4 yards a pop on Sunday. Here's the number that jumped out to me. The Vikings ran the football 27 times while trailing on Sunday. That was the 2nd highest figure since Kevin O'Connell became the head coach. So you want to talk about growth for one of the most sharp offensive minds in the National Football League. The patience to stick with the run game is why Carson Wentz ultimately had success as a passer. They consistently made this Packers defense, you know, question what they were doing. They constantly had the 2nd level of that defense in conflict, and I thought Kevin O'Connell deserves a ton of credit for that. In terms of the adjustments from the first half to the 2nd half, and this is the thing that made me smile from ear to ear, because I'm rooting for this team to make it to the Super Bowl. How do you do that? You got to get your coach to elevate everyone around him. I think he did that on Sunday. In the first half, here was the game plan for Minnesota. 56% of their offensive snaps came out of wide receiver sets. 3 wide receiver sets, rather. 58% of their offensive snaps came out of the shotgun. 25% of their early downs were play action. Not good enough. In the second half, that 3 wide receiver set usage dropped from 56 to 20, meaning what? They condensed the formation. The shotgun formation went from 58% to 28%, meaning what? They condensed the formation. The early down play action went from 25% to 67%. It's almost like at some point during the game, this light bulb went off for Kevin O'Connell, and he said, you know what? If we could just run the football and make Green Bay respect our run game and not be one-dimensional, we'll be able to have success. We'll be able to unlock what we have on the offensive side of the football. Big-time credit to Jordan Mason. Big-time credit to Aaron Jones. Look, the Packers' run defense wasn't bad throughout the course of this football game, but it was effective enough to consistently put those linebackers and second-level defenders in conflict, you know, helping Carson Wentz find easy completions throughout the course of this football game. I thought Wentz was pretty damn good. Here's the thing that I'm going to say that's going to ruffle some feathers here. If Carson Wentz goes out and plays well again against Chicago, and I expect him to because the Bears' defense isn't very good, if he continues to hook up with Justin Jefferson and shows a rapport there, if you're Kevin O'Connell, how do you make the choice to go back to Kyler Murray? If they're going to move the football the way that they did Sunday, and then they do it again against Chicago, how do you go back to Kyler? Here's what I would do if I was Kevin O'Connell. If Carson Wentz goes out and plays well again on Sunday, I continue to start him once Kyler's out of the concussion protocol. In the moment that Carson Wentz has a poor outing, I give the keys right back to Kyler. But what you cannot do if you're Kevin O'Connell is throw cold water on an offensive fire. And it wasn't an offensive fire for the entirety of the game on Sunday, but in that second half, you finally got to see, you know, what the Minnesota Vikings could be if they have some balance. That's probably my favorite game, one of my favorite games of week number two in the NFL. Vikings, Bears, when you think about the 80% blitz rate that Brian Flores put out in week number one, you think about the historic offensive output of the Bears, that's the game of the weekend to me, guys. That's the game of the weekend to me, man. I can't wait for it. Part of me, I love Caleb. I want him to be successful DMV dude. I think he's an awesome dude. I want Minnesota to make the Super Bowl and to do well because you all seem to, like, take me for a joke because I was talking about the Minnesota Vikings playing in the Super Bowl. How do you like me now? 1-0 and clearly one of the best defenses in the National Football League. We'll put a bookmark in the NFL discussion coming up. On the other side, we'll tag in the super producer, Denton Day. We'll go on campus here on Western One Sports Night, bringing you the top stories from the Saturday that was in college.
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0: This is Westwood One Sports Night. Here's Linnell Willingham.
1: I don't know what genre of music this is, but I think I like it. Westwood One Sports Night. Whitney Young is in charge. Linnell Willingham taking you up to 3 a.m. Eastern Time. Knight Rider hits us up in the YouTube chat and says, Kyler is on a vet minimum. Let Wentz walk it to him. Knight Rider, I'm with you, brother. I feel you. Like, that's, and I think you hit on the key spot there. Kyler's contract, I think, makes anything a possibility. And there's really nothing that should surprise anyone in terms of the decisions that Kevin O'Connell makes. WVU or 21 hits us up in the YouTube chat. 911 dispatcher, thank you for confirming that. Appreciate you for locking into the show and all that you do for us. Let's do this, man. A Tuesday staple here on Westwood One Sports Night as we do our best to keep you up to speed with everything in the world of sports, NFL and college football. To recap the college football day, you can check me out 7 p.m. to 11 p.m. Eastern Time on College Saturday. Now we tag in the super producer, Denton Day, as we go on campus. I got my backpack. I got my snacks. I was never a walker in college. My ACL was always torn, so I was mostly getting shuffled around by security. But Denton, what you got for us, man?
2: 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Grab your notebooks. It's time to go on campus with Denton.
3: Hey, give me my theme music.
1: Hey, I love that. Yes, we're keeping that. Oh, my God, let's go.
4: All right, so we got a lot of different directions we can go with college football this week. You know, this Tuesday is kind of an interesting day in the week because we could talk about, like, Texas beating Ohio State and the magnitude of what that kind of win does for the legacy of Arch Manning. We could also talk about the fact that this weekend Lane Kiffin goes back to Ole Miss. I don't know how you can't be excited about the vitriol that you're going to see with Lane Kiffin showing his face basically at the home of an ex who he left at the altar. And Ole Miss is saying this is going to be a normal week. No, it ain't.
1: No, I'm about to say, anyone that feels that this week's going to be normal, you're absolutely lying to yourself. Looking at the way that they played last week, I don't think they're going to win. Like, the defense has been great in the first two games. I don't know what the hell got into Sam Leavitt last week, Denton. I don't know what Louisiana Tech did to him. Three interceptions, one pick six. They just looked, after dominating in week one against Clemson, they couldn't have looked more pedestrian last week. What do you think's closer to the real version of the LSU Tigers?
4: It's probably more the Clemson stuff. You know, sometimes I feel like with those kind of games where Sam Leavitt's playing a quarterback in general is playing a far inferior opponent, they get a little careless.
1: Yeah.
4: Where I feel like normally they lock in a little bit more with the big games, and this is obviously going to be a really, really big game. I just think Clemson is also not very good.
1: Yeah.
4: So, like, it's going to be very difficult to judge them. We didn't get to see them last week, really. So, like, all right, I don't really know. But then they get UNC this weekend, which that was supposed to be such a big game. Dabo and Bill Belichick, and now it's an afterthought and kind of just a silly game of, like, all right, yeah, one guy can't recruit, and the other guy, his program is over flooded with drugs.
1: Literally. Well, I do want to double-click on Clemson-UNC as we continue to march around campus, because that is a fascinating, you know, juxtaposition going into this week. Looking at the quarterback from Ole Miss, Trinidad Chambliss, I believe he's still the best quarterback in all of college football. How do you think he fares against this LSU defense this week, man? I think the key, he's been Superman. He's shown he can be Superman. I don't know the health and status of Kewon Lacy going into this one and how healthy he is, but this is a really good opportunity for Trinidad Chambliss to really cement himself as QB1 in this class.
4: This is the biggest test that he is going to face. You are not a nerd, but I am a nerd. And if you're watching on stream, you see a Batman poster. There was an old Batman comic. It's called The Tower of Babel. And in this Batman comic, Ra's al Ghul, the villain, finds out that Batman kept a secret file of how to destroy every member of the Justice League. And then Ra's al Ghul stole it. Well, that's kind of what you're going to see. Lane Kiffin built up Trinidad Chambliss, and now he's coaching against him. So every flaw that does exist within the game of Trinidad Chambliss, in some capacity, Lane Kiffin understands just a little bit better than everybody else. Now, he's obviously not like a defensive guy, but he's working in conjunction with the defensive coaches. So if Trinidad Chambliss balls out, he really has earned the performance. And I think you're right, because you look at him as it stands amongst the quarterback hierarchy in the sport right now. He's mentioned, but he's not supplanted himself as he's a tier one quarterback. Like Arch with the win this weekend, that is a tier one quarterback to an extent. I kind of look at Jaden Maiava at USC. Darian Mensah is certainly a tier one quarterback at the moment. There is available spots at the table, though, at the moment, and you need a big win. The win against Louisville was a very nice win. You know, he went in there in the fourth quarter. He was awesome. But you need a big win, and this has been for the second that Lane Kiffin put pen to paper, everyone had this game circled. You knew they were going to play one another. You knew it was going to be in Mississippi. So this, you understand the magnitude of this kind of game, and if he wins this one and beats his old coach, that, I think, really elevates him into that top conversation that you talk about.
1: He's got a big opportunity, man. This is hard because if you're looking at us on YouTube, you see the LSU hat in the background. They kind of are my team for this year. I love Lane. I love just the swagger that he's got and the middle finger to the world attitude. But I also love Trinidad Chambliss and think that he's the best quarterback in all of college football. I think he plays well this weekend. I don't know if Ole Miss is able to get the W. If they are, though, maybe you'll see a Rebels hat in the background this time next week.
4: It really flips the SEC on its head if they win.
1: It does.
4: Because there's not a lot of SEC teams with super weak schedules this year. Like last year, A&M had a weak schedule. And then they saw big competition at the end, and they didn't look nearly as impressive as they did when they were playing lesser competition. It does feel like all of the teams that you are expecting to be competitive, though, are going to have stretches where they are going to earn the right to get into the 12-team playoff, or at least earn the right to complain about whether or not they should get in to the 12-team playoff. Because, like, we don't even know anything about Georgia. They played two games where they just dog-walked the opponent. We have no idea. I think they're really good, but we have no idea what they are. There's so many question marks in that conference. If LSU loses and loses definitively to Ole Miss, who has not really been put in these conversations, like, yeah, they're ranked in the top 10, but I don't feel like anyone's really taking them as a championship contender seriously. If you beat LSU, I think that conversation changes.
1: You bringing up Georgia is fascinating. They were number two this week in terms of the AP poll. They play Arkansas this weekend, and then they've got Oklahoma. They don't really face a real test until at Alabama on October 10th, because I think they're going to beat the dust off Oklahoma, because they proved last week that they're just not that good of a football team. It's going to be fascinating, though, to see how this thing, you know, ultimately plays out. Where else do you want to go?
4: Can I talk about Oklahoma real quick just to get something off of my chest?
1: Please do.
4: I like John Mateer a lot.
1: I know you do, which is why you're the one that got me sold on John Mateer,
4: man.
1: And
4: he was awful.
1: Dude, bad.
4: In the fourth quarter. Like, he just wasn't good. And then he had the audacity. And I understand the competitiveness of an athlete to where you're always going to bet on yourself and you're always going to look at it from the perspective of you being, like, not the hero per se, but, you know, the hero. But when he got up there and said, I miss throws that I normally make. When have you made them? Because we literally haven't seen you make the throws that you were missing. And that's been the problem. Last year, you just had the excuse of the hand. Well, the hand is healthy, and you're still missing the throws. That was tough to stomach in the fourth quarter, because I thought Oklahoma was going to beat Michigan. I thought it was going to be close, but I thought they were going to beat him, and that was tough.
1: The thing that's most disheartening about that, and I didn't hear the postgame comments then, or else I would have roasted his ass. It was one of those situations where he kind of punked out throughout the course of the game. He was getting lit up, and eventually you saw him start to fade as he's staring down the barrel of the gun, and it caused some inaccuracies to the credit of, you know, the play caller for OU. Dudes were getting open. It's not like dudes weren't open. I had to walk back my statement. I was really impressed with the way that Michigan played defensively, obviously, but it wasn't perfect is the best way that I can put it, because of some of the open dudes that Mateer missed. Credit to Michigan, though, continuing to heat him up and send pressure.
4: So a couple other games that I want to highlight here. We have two really fun quarterback matchups that are not going to get the attention that they would otherwise because of the Lane Kiffin and Ole Miss thing. The first is Mississippi State and South Carolina, which I didn't think I'd be talking about this game 3 weeks ago. But Kamario Taylor, the quarterback at Mississippi State, has lit the world on fire with the way that he's played, went in and beat up Minnesota last week. And, you know, Minnesota's not a top-tier Big Ten team, but anytime you're going on the road in a non-conference Power 4 versus Power 4, and you have a strong performance, that should be celebrated. Yeah. Now he gets to take on South Carolina on the road. That's going to be a big test. And then it's also against Lenore Sellers. And you talk about a quarterback that's trying to raise his NFL ability and raise the way that he is perceived in the country. Lenore Sellers has a very high ceiling, I would say. Didn't see it last year because of a litany of issues with the coaching staff. But now he's in a position where he can showcase that. So that should be a really fun duel between two guys that are trying to get their teams ranked in the top 25 and then two just in general good quarterbacks.
1: Can you get our listening audience up to speed with the physical freak that is Kamario Taylor? 6'4", 230, looks every bit of it. What was the name that you all were throwing around in the break? Anthony Richardson comps got thrown around. Anthony Richardson with accuracy. What a compliment that is, by the way.
4: Because if that dude was accurate. Like Anthony Richardson, if he could throw. trust his arm. Like, what a novel concept that is. I mean, when Anthony Richardson was coming out of college, he was very much looked at as this project. Like, oh, he has all of these intangibles, but you got to work on a lot of things. And when I watch Kamario Taylor play, and admittedly, it's a very small sample size. You know, he only attempted 77 passes in 2025. He's only attempted 56 through two games in 2026. So the sample size is not large, but you see a guy that can process on the fly. And that's a really nice benefit to have. And then you mix that with his ability to utilize his legs, his timing on when he utilizes his legs. I mean, so often we see guys just tuck and run all the time, and it gets really quick with the way they're tucking and running. He doesn't really do that. So he tucks and runs at a good spot in games, but also can beat you in the pocket. I mean, he is definitively the best quarterback that Mississippi State has had since Dak Prescott. Like, definitively. And there's not even really a close second in this conversation. And as most of us well know, this is my favorite trivia question ever. And one of these days, I swear it's going to win me money. But the first ever team that was ranked number one overall in the college football, in the first ever college football playoff rankings, was Mississippi State when they were quarterbacked by Dak Prescott. So they're not that good yet, but he raises their level to at the very least make a team that has been the bottom of the barrel in the SEC for years, make them competitive.
1: Yeah, so I think by the end of October, we'll have a firm grasp on what Kamario Taylor is. This weekend, I expect him to play well against the Gamecocks. Then they've got a five-game stretch of home for Mizzou, at Bama, at LSU, home for Oklahoma, and then at Texas. Safe to say, Denton, that by the end of that run, we will know exactly what Kamario Taylor is and what he isn't. Is he, let me rewind here for a second. Do you see him being as good of a talent that could lead this team to upset one of those groups that we just mentioned? Is he that sort of talent? Because we know how much quarterbacks, you know, swings the pendulum.
4: Yeah, the quarterback very much does. And I would say the answer to that is yes, because we've seen it happen before. If you think of some of the great upsets in college football over the past couple of seasons, and even, you know, let me not say a couple, because couple narrows the playing field too much. Let me go very broadly, specifically in the SEC, right? Mm-hmm. Diego Pavia beats Alabama when Alabama is still considered to be Alabama. I can't tell you how many guys are on that Vanderbilt team that are in the NFL now.
1: I'm about to say, he beat Bama? He was still in college.
4: Yeah, he was still, even the quarterback isn't in the NFL now, but the quarterback makes a big difference. You go back to when Johnny Manziel became Johnny Manziel,
1: and he's
4: playing against Alabama. Now, you know, he played with Mike Evans, so it's a little different there, but it really is the quarterback making a massive difference. Jane Daniels' first year at LSU, he beats Alabama. That's not talked about a lot because most of the idiots that talk about Jaden Daniels now don't know that he played 2 years at LSU. I mean, like, that was putting me through hell when the whole number debacle was taking place. But he beat Alabama. The quarterback makes a massive difference. And when you have the dual threat ability, and again, he's not just tucking and running all the time, but he hits you when it hurts. There is a realistic opportunity, and not just Alabama, like some of these other teams. I'm just using them as an example because for the longest time, it was, can you beat Alabama? And guys were getting hired to beat. I mean, Hugh Freeze came back to Auburn because he beat Alabama 4 years prior at Ole Miss. Like, that's literally why he got the job. It was different back then. Not so much the case now, but I do think that you mentioned that stretch that they're going to go on. I do think there's at least one ranked win that Mississippi State is going to have because of him.
1: It's going to be fascinating. I love when we get new blood, you know what I'm saying, at the quarterback position. And it feels like within the SEC in particular, between him, the kid at Tennessee, I thought Keelan Russell settled into the game this past weekend. By the way, can we double-click on him for a second? I know they struggled a little bit to start, and maybe that impacted how they were ranked this week. By the way, Denton, you're our college football guy here, and you lock in on it as well as anybody I know. How petty is the committee with stuff like what happened this weekend with Alabama? Like, they're on the road in a super hostile environment. They struggled at first. It was a game at first, and then they ended up pulling away. Does that have any influence at the end of the day in terms of how they're looked at in terms of their resume?
4: Are you talking like the playoff committee or the AP?
1: Two different entities.
4: Yeah, so like the way that they're ranked this week is kind of whatever. By the time you get to, and this is a nice luxury for a team like Alabama to have, by the time you get to the conversation with the College Football Playoff Committee, you theoretically will have already played tougher opponents, and they're going to judge you much more. The weight of the judgment for those games is going to outweigh anything with Kentucky.
1: Okay.
4: I mean, Kentucky could also, like, if they start winning the way that their head coach thinks they are, they could end up, like, that'll outweigh it, and you'll look back and be like, oh, that was actually a great win for Alabama. I like their quarterback. There's so many quarterbacks right now. And the reason I wanted to mention Kamario Taylor there are a couple reasons. One of the biggest ones right now is because we like the money. And you can get him. There's a bunch of quarterbacks right now that you can get at pretty favorable odds if you wanted to win the Heisman Trophy. Like, the other matchup that I'm really intrigued with this weekend that's not LSU and Ole Miss is SMU and Louisville out of the ACC. You have Kevin Jennings, who's been at SMU for years, and then you have this kid, Lincoln Kienholz, who was at Ohio State, now at Louisville, who has been awesome through 2 weeks.
1: He played well against Ole Miss.
4: And you know how the ACC is going to unfold.
1: Yeah.
4: We know the Miami Hurricanes are going to be there at the end. We have no idea who they're going to be playing. These are two teams that could be fighting for that. Obviously, the two Virginia teams with Tech and UVA could be in those conversations as well. The ACC is kind of loaded with whoever you think is the second best team there with options, at least. They're loaded with options. So that's something to keep an eye on. Like, I threw down a shekel or two on Lincoln Kienholz. I mean, right now on DraftKings, he's plus 9,000, so 90-1. To win the Heisman Trophy. I mean,
1: that's
4: this is where
1: insane,
4: you should.
1: By the way,
4: this is where you should be like going for. Like, I'm telling you, use code Westwood, get on the DraftKings app, and then just start hammering away some of these bets. I'm trying to find the numbers for.
1: It's a crapshoot, low key, because of how many dudes are legitimately in the conversation, right? Like,
4: and if you really love Kamario Taylor, who, like, I do, I don't know, Mississippi State's going to have a Heisman winner, but he's plus 135,000. So, like, 135-1, if you got, like, a dollar, just throw it on there. What's the worst thing that's going to happen? On one hand, you lose a dollar. On the other hand, if it hits, you got jewelry coming. You know what I mean?
1: Right. You should feel good about it. You should feel good about it. Ring. So, that my envision for us closing the on-campus was like the bell ringing. But, like, there's no bell in college. So, there's that. That's on campus with a guy, Denton Day, giving us the latest in the landscape of college football. We'll get back into the NFL as we ease our way through the 1 a.m. hour here on the East Coast. It is a Tell the Truth Tuesday edition of Westwood One Sports Night. Coming up, I'll continue to tell the truth. I want you to line up on the phones with your truth at 310-840-4910. 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Your calls plus my thoughts next here on Westwood One Sports Night. 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
0: Welcome to New York, John Harbaugh. The Giants upset the Cowboys under the lights in the Meadowlands. Has the new head coach turned the G-men around? Way ahead of schedule. Westwood One Sports.
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2: Defense was optional yesterday in the National Football League.
3: Well, I noticed there were a lot of points going on the board, that's for sure. I did notice that.
2: 41-23, 36-31, 59-37. 34 points scored by Jacksonville. Bengals over the Buccaneers, 33-27. Lions over the Saints, 31-30.
3: Yep.
2: 39-22, Vikings over the Packers. Yeah, defense was optional yesterday. There weren't a lot of teams that opted for defense.
3: No, well, you know, we talk about it every year at the beginning of the season. It's kind of, tackling is not at its peak at this time of the year. Defense is, you know, we talk about it, you know, how much time the first teamers get in the preseason. Very little. I think fatigue came into play in the Packers game to some degree. Probably did in other games too. I don't know.
2: Maybe that fourth quarter when the Vikings were running up and down on them and the Packers didn't control the ball outside of that one drive that they had that nearly took up 10 minutes. Then they didn't have the ball and the Minnesota Vikings were bing, bing, bing, bing.
3: Yeah, and then they gave it back to them right away. Right back out there defensively.
2: But defense was optional in week one of the NFL season, and it really showed up in the Green Bay Packers fourth quarter when they gave up 22 points and 29 unanswered points, by the way,
3: yeah,
2: in the second half.
3: 22-10 was it in the third quarter.
22: That's a two-minute drill from Bill and Rookie. 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
2: Learned about. And then give me the 0-1 team that you're most excited about moving forward. 310-840-4910. The 0-1 team I'm most concerned about, I said it, man, it's the Detroit Lions. What they look like defensive, it was awful. No Kirby Joseph, as we obviously know him and Brian Brandt starting the season off on pup. They're going to miss at least the first month, No telling how much longer they're on the shelf after that. They signed DJ Reed via free agency last offseason. And Denton, remember we were so geeked up to get DJ Reed in Washington. He has been the worst corner, one of the worst corners in football since getting with Detroit last year. He gave up 131 yards through the air on Sunday against the New Orleans Saints, was constantly getting picked on. Here's the silver lining with Detroit. Their pass rush, spearheaded by Aiden Hutchinson, is pretty damn good, right? Imagine Aiden Hutchinson left week one, leading the NFL in sacks, leading the NFL in pressures, yet his defense gave up 30 points to the New Orleans Saints. Tyler Shuck threw for 410 yards. Look, New Orleans, you either, or Detroit rather, you either need to get another pass rusher or something's got to give within the secondary, man. Tyler Shuck looked like Drew Brees reincarnated the other night with how easy he was dealing. Chris Olave going nutty against that Detroit secondary. I am concerned about the Detroit Lions. They play Josh Patrick Allen in the Bills coming up on Thursday night in the debut in the opening game in that stadium. It's going to be rocking. That big-ass broken chair is going to be vibrating all over the building. They're going to beat the brakes off the Detroit Lions, dog. Buffalo, I don't know what the spread is. Our friends at the DraftKings Sportsbook will let us know. But whatever that spread is for Buffalo, hammer it. Hammer it. Now, some of you are probably saying, hammer it. You told us to hammer the under all weekend, and now I'm broke. That's your fault, pal. $5 parlays, I told you. 310-840-4910 is the number. Give me the 0-1 team you're most concerned about, the 0-1 team you're most excited about. I gave you the team that's got me shaking in my boots a little bit. Not really, because I picked them to suck this year. Pat on the back. The team that I'm most excited about at 0-1, and let's just be honest, right? There are a lot of good, quote-unquote, 0-1 teams right now, man. That's the beautiful part about week one, man. There are so many upsets. There are a lot of good teams to choose from here in terms of who I'm most excited about at 0-1. But to me, there's one glaringly obvious answer. I almost went with my beloved Washington Commanders, by the way, because they were so good defensively on Sunday against Philadelphia that we know the offense is going to come around at some point. So honorable mention just to show the burgundy and gold some love. My Commanders. But the real team at 0-1 that I'm head over heels for, most excited about, C.J. Stroud and the Houston Texans, man. They flat out balled against Buffalo. Here's why I'm excited and not concerned. Their defense got ripped apart by Josh Allen. How many times are we going to say that throughout the course of the regular season? The Houston Texans defense got ripped? We're not. They're really, really good on that side of the football. The pass rush, because Josh Allen's so damn elusive, took a little bit to get going. They did a good job bottling up James Cook in the run game. Here's the difference in that game, if you watched it, talking about Buffalo and Houston. DJ Moore made a ridiculous catch that ended up being a touchdown where it should have been a pick. Jumps over, I think it was over Kamari Lassiter, if I'm not mistaken. Dalton Kincaid went up and climbed the ladder and bagged Derek Stingley. If the perimeter players and the skill guys of Buffalo are going to play that well, they're going to be a tough out. But on the flip side for Houston, the most encouraging thing is this. We know your defense is going to play better. No one's concerned about what Houston put on tape defensively in week one. You shouldn't be, at least, right? What you should be excited about is the fact that C.J. Stroud, who has had a tumultuous-ass offseason with the contract negotiations between him and the team, him reportedly turning down a deal that would have paid him $50 million annually. He's betting on himself. And I'll have to say this, man. After the first week of play, in terms of betting,

0: on himself, the bet looks pretty damn good. C.J. Stroud, 26-38, 274 yards, two touchdowns. He had a 15-yard scramble on third down that was huge as well. He had two fumbles, though. And if you remember the story of C.J. Stroud in the postseason, it was the turnovers. The last fumble that he had cost Houston the football game. Greg Rousseau, like a bat out of hell, coming off the edge, strip sack, that's all she wrote. But what C.J. Stroud did to get Houston in position, I think, was impressive. That kid plays on time. That kid plays on schedule. He is one of the top five most accurate quarterbacks in the NFL. There were some throws that he made on Sunday, and our pal Ross Tucker was on the call on Sunday. I mean, here's how I feel about C.J. Stroud. It's something that Ross Tucker said, and I totally agree with it. When he's on, he's dropping seeds in the bucket. You know what I'm saying? Throwing a rock into the ocean sometimes is how it feels with him playing quarterback. He can put the ball in so many difficult, you know, windows. He does such a nice job of keeping the football out of harm's way. The fact that he played well, I think, is a really good sign for Houston. And look, I think by season's end, you're going to be happy that you have to pay C.J. Stroud. 310-840-4910 is the number here on a Tell the Truth Tuesday edition of Westwood One Sports Tonight. Tell me the truth. The 0-1 team you're most concerned about, the 0-1 team you're most excited about. Jameson in Michigan has been waiting the longest. Jameson, what's going on, brother? Welcome in.
1: Hey, man. Thanks for taking my call. The 0-1 team I'm most excited about, being a diehard Bears fan, is the Packers, because they are are truly led by a loser. And it's just funny that a lot of these Packer, let's call them truthers, believe that they are God's gift to football, which they are not, because God's gift to football doesn't lose six games in a row, which is what they've done. You know, it's pretty incredible. Like, a lot of those fans who live in their shacks up in Wisconsin, who, you know, they talk about Caleb. They hate him because that he, what, paints his nails, score touchdowns.
0: Anybody hating on Caleb Williams, they better check themselves. He's one of the baddest men on the planet.
1: Correct. And you know what? They still hate him, even though he beat them twice last year. One of them in the playoffs. One of them in the playoffs, which was, last I checked, the greatest collapse in the history of American sports.
0: I will say this, Jameson, you had a lot of criticism. You had a lot of criticism. You had a lot of criticism for the Packers. I got a lot of criticism for you. Love your call. It was a good call. I hold you to a high standard, Jameson, because I know you know ball and you're smart. If you're going to cut a promo like that, can you be a little bit more concise? I appreciate the call. Speed it up, Jameson. 310-840-4910 is the number. Give me the 0-1 team that you're most concerned about heading into week number two of the NFL season. Give me the 0-1 team you're most excited about heading into week two of the NFL season. My team that I was most concerned about, the Detroit Lions. The team that I was most excited about, the Houston Texans. 310-840-4910. Chance calling from out of Alabama. Chance, what's going on, brother? Welcome in.
2: Appreciate you.
0: Yes, sir, my man.
2: I definitely agree with you. I'm not worried about Houston, and the main reason why I'm a Bills fan is because the way C.J. Stroud played, that is the best game I've seen him.
0: Chance. Yeah.
2: Yes, he did. If it wasn't for the fumbles, they probably would have beat us. They probably would have beat us.
0: DJ Moore made close, Moore and Kincaid, Chance. Holy cow, brother! Bagging people.
2: You know, I called. I don't think it was this show, a different show. I said, at the end of the year, I'm not saying DJ Moore is a top 10 receiver, but by the end of the year, he will have been the top 10 receiver in stats because he's with Allen now. I truly believe that. So I'm not worried about Houston. I'm not worried about team I am worried about. I'm definitely worried about Dallas. I know they got some good receivers, but their defense looked like straight poo-poo. Yeah. They were terrible. That division with the Giants being good now, And, you know, Philadelphia is what they are. Dallas is in big
0: trouble. You just conveniently omitted Washington, huh, Chance? We played pretty well on Sunday, Chance. I don't know if you caught us.
2: Yeah, you know, I wasn't really paying too much attention to Washington, I'll be honest with you, so I didn't want to comment on them. I'll take your word for it, man.
0: No, I appreciate you, Chance. We got to let you run, buddy. We'll get to some others. 310-840-4910 is the number. Tell the Truth Tuesday continues. Give me the 0-1 team you're most concerned about. Give me the 0-1 team you're most excited about. Your calls next here on Western One Sports Night.
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0: Tuesday edition of What's Up on Sports Night. Someone just hit us up in the YouTube chat, and you can do so as well. I just searched What's Up on Sports Night. Someone hit us up in the YouTube chat correcting me. And normally when you all try to correct me, you're wrong because I'm more times smarter than you, but tonight I'm not. Jeffrey or Miss By 6778 says Detroit's not 0-1. You know what? You're right. But they played so damn poorly in week one that they might as well be. So I guess I got to get a new team. I gave you the Indianapolis Colts earlier when we did this as the 0-1 team that I was most concerned about. But you're right. Detroit isn't 0-1. They won't be 2-0. I'll tell you that. 310-840-4910 is the number on the talking text line. Give me the 0-1 team that you're most concerned about. Give me the 0-1 team you're most excited for. Let's go to Jason in Georgia. What's up, Jason?
1: What's up, Linnell, man? First time caller, dude.
0: Hey, appreciate you, man. And look, everybody that be calling from the South, a lot, y'all be sounding the same, so I feel like I'd have heard you before. Jason, I appreciate you chiming in, though, man.
1: All right, man, so I'm going to go ahead and cut to the chase, man. I ain't going to cut no weak promos. first, 0-1 team I'm more concerned about, of course, my Atlanta Falcons.
0: Yeah.
1: I don't know if Michael Penny Jr. knows this or not, but his president of football is at college game scouting other quarterbacks. And word on the street is he is by the durable as a wet pinata, so he might want to hurry. He might want to hurry it up a little bit.
0: He's as durable as a wet pinata. That's all right.
1: A wet pinata. Now, the 0-1 team I'm more excited about would be the Denver Broncos. Now, you were in the AFC Championship game.
0: Really?
1: You were in the AFC Championship game last year.
0: Okay.
1: Although you got shellac, even though Patrick Mahomes and the Chiefs went and checked you into the SmackDown Hotel in the room 316, you got time to go ahead and get everything back together. So I'm not too worried about them, man. Appreciate it.
0: Yeah, appreciate you as always, man. Hell of a call. Man, the Atlanta situation, like, if you're a Falcons fan out there, I told you earlier, like, I genuinely feel bad for you. If you're an Atlanta Falcons fan, I genuinely feel bad for you because, I mean, just look at how things have gone for them as a franchise since that Dan Quinn blew that lead. I mean, it's been all downhill for Atlanta. You could have had Bill Belichick, but Robert Kraft said, nah, don't do it. I don't know, man. The thing that I continue to, like, trick myself with, and you all can tell me if I'm tricking myself or not, or if I'm just being real. When I look at Atlanta and Michael Penix in particular, Mike Penix can sling that pill, man. You could argue with me on a whole bunch of stuff. I will not concede that Michael Penix isn't one of the best throwers of the football in the NFL. The problem is he's got the knees of a 90-year-old man, and then they can't keep him upright and protect him. They've got the supporting cast. Drake London, Pitts, Bijan. I love what they have. How does Zachariah Branch do this weekend? Anybody checking on the rookie? How did Zachariah Branch play this weekend? I forgot they had him too. But I say all that to say, man, like they got dudes at the skill spot, man. They do. They just got to figure out quarterback, man. And the way that they played defensively, I thought, was really, really good. That secondary, full of young talent. Avion Terrell, Xavier Watts, A.J. Terrell, Mike Hughes, Billy Bowman. They got some dudes, man. They do. The problem is they don't have a pass rush, and that could be fixed once they get James Pierce back. But, like, quarterback's their main issue. The pass rush is the other one. They play well against Pittsburgh in week one, though. 310-840-4910 is the number. Let's go to Jim in Boston wanting to check in. Jim, what's going on, man?
2: Hey, good morning, Linnell.
0: Good morning.
2: My team I'm most worried about is some of the other calls. It's the Cowboys. Losing to the Giants after they're, you know, talking about going to the Super Bowl, and they looked horrible on defense.
0: They did.
2: We all know they got a decent offense, but they're in trouble.
0: And so here's the thing. I disagree with you on Dallas, by the way, Jim. I don't think they're in trouble. I just think the Giants are good.
2: Well, the Giants are good now, but they
0: the defensive performance is bad, Jim. I can't. Yeah. Go ahead, Jim.
2: I like New Orleans. That's my, like my team I'm not worried about.
0: At 0-1, okay. Do you think they can win the South?
2: I do. I actually do. That kid can quarterback.
0: He can.
2: I mean, they might not have those type of stats every game, but I had them. I picked them at the beginning of the year to start, to be the division winner based on what they did at the end last year.
0: It's crazy. Coming out of week one, Jim, every team in the South winless. Me and you got as many wins as the NFC South, brother. I appreciate you.
2: That's not surprising, though, is it, Linnell?
0: Well, yeah. No, it shouldn't be, but I think the most surprising part from the South, Jim, and I appreciate the call, brother, was what happened with Carolina. Carolina's defense folding like a cheap suit the way that they did. I get it. Chicago is really brilliant offensively, man. Ben Johnson dialing it up. He's a badass. But to give up 59 of them things in the opener, buddy, woof. Here's a stat on just how good Chicago was offensively. The Bears had 9 scoring drives. Do you realize in Bengals and Bucks, they didn't have 9 drives, period? I think the Bengals had 7 and the Bucks had 7. Bears had 9 scoring drives. It's levels to what they're doing right now on the offensive side of the football. 310-840-4910. Give me the 0-1 team you're most concerned about. Give me the 0-1 team you're most excited about. Gang, gang. Caller from Houston. What's going on? Hello? Yo, Houston.
3: Hello?
0: What's going on, brother? Yeah, what's up?
3: Hello?
0: What's going on, brother?
3: All right, what's up, man? It's Big Game James.
0: Oh, Big Game James. Okay. That's Big Game James from H-Town.
3: That's right, baby. And you know what I'm most excited about, but you know what I like the best? The way you came back. You waited a couple of days, but you said exactly what I said 2 days ago. You know D'Amico ain't going for that, and we call him around here No Mercy. When that No Mercy defense get back, we going to come up big like Shaq. You know how you did your little old bitty joke about Kevin Hart? We came up short. When we come back, we going to come up big like Shaq. You know that defense is a killer.
0: And the way
3: our offense played, man, if people don't see that, man, when that defense get back, close your eyes. Pitch us rolling.
0: Big Game James, I appreciate you, brother. 310-840-4910. I am bullish on Houston. I'm right with Big Game James on that one, man. And like I said a moment ago, it's the play of C.J. Stroud. If in the turnovers, this is what sucks, is it feels like I'm talking out of both sides of my face when I compliment C.J. Stroud because of the turnovers that he had down the stretch in his football game. Well, not down the stretch. The one that he had down the stretch, one he had early in the football game. If he can protect the ball, they've got weapons. David Montgomery looked really good at in the run game. Him and Woody Marks are a great 1-2 tandem. I thought the offensive line, you know, played well for Houston, despite Stroud getting sacked 3 times. It felt like they did a pretty decent job, you know, holding up. I loved the commitment that they had to the run game. 32 carries for 125 yards, man. It was a really solid day from them on the ground. They came up short, though, ultimately because of the turnovers, man. You can't have it happen. Rashad is in Atlanta. Rashad, take us into the break, brother. What you got, man?
4: Man, how you doing, man?
0: Doing good, brother.
4: I'm most concerned in my Patriots, man. I think this is why you should play your starters at some part of the preseason.
0: Got to.
4: A.J. Brown went down. It's like Drake May didn't know who to throw to. He tried to make a hero pass at the end, in the end zone. You could have went out of bounds. You could have did anything and went for overtime. But you tossed with a great defense. What makes you toss the ball, float it in the end zone? Like, I'm concerned. Barry.
0: All 3 of the interceptions that he threw were low IQ plays. The one where you're at your own 21 on 3rd and 14, and it's tied at 10-10. Your defense is balling. All you got to do is give up, is punt it and flip the field, man. Rashad, I feel for you, brother. I got to let you go because we're up against the clock. Final hour of power coming up here on the Tell the Truth Tuesday edition of Westwood One Sports Night. 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
1: Final hour of power here on a Tell the Truth Tuesday edition of Westwood One Sports Night. Youngest in charge, getting you up to 3 a.m. Eastern time. It is a Tell the Truth Monday, or excuse me, Tell the Truth Tuesday here on Westwood One Sports Night. And I have a truth to tell you that's non-football related, and I've been messing with my eyebrow the entire show. I didn't know it was possible to get an ingrown eyebrow hair. I think that's what I have right now. It's uncomfortable, it's painful, and I don't wish it upon my worst enemy. Unless my worst enemy does bad things to me. Tell the Truth Tuesday. I want it to roll on here. You all have been awesome on the phones. Appreciate you all chiming in there. 310-840-4910. You can hit us up in the YouTube chat as well. Just search Westwood One Sports Night. The real Smitty saying the Rams are done. I think that's fascinating. We were just talking about 0-1 teams that we were concerned about, 0-1 teams that we were most confident in. The Rams at 0-1 are fascinating. They take on the New York Giants this week. And when you think about what the Rams struggled with against San Francisco, the Giants got a real good shot coming up this weekend. What did the Rams struggle against with San Fran? Stopping the run. Christian McCaffrey, Mr. Black. I mean, they got off on the ground, man. And really got a lot of movement and was really able to do whatever the hell that they wanted. If the Rams are going to avoid falling to 0-2, it's got to be better. On Thursday, they gave up 30 carries for 174 yards. That's 5.8 yards a pop. And it's not like there was some massive explosive run for like 60 or 70 yards that skewed these numbers. I mean, this is just what it was. It was a bludgeoning. Down in, down out. And I love the balance from San Fran. 34 pass attempts for Purdy, 30 attempts on the ground. The Rams, they better tighten up, man. There was that Rams fan that that was in the chat the other night being mouthy. And look, your team, you'll find out right away what it is and what it ain't when it comes to the Rams. Because if you can't stop the run in this league, it's going to be very hard to win in this league. 310-840-4910. If you got any more calls on your team you're most concerned about or the team you're most excited about at 0-1, while we allow you all to line up on the phones, we'll tag in our guy Denton Day, who's going to help us make our way through Tell the Truth Tuesday. How can it be Tell the Truth Tuesday if we don't do a little NFL facts or cap? Let's do it.
2: I got a couple questions here for you, Linnell, and you get to decide whether these are facts or whether these are cap. So I'm going to start. Biggest win of the weekend or most surprising win of the weekend, Arizona takes down the Chargers. That is the only win that the Arizona Cardinals will have in 2026.
1: I'm calling big cap on that. They look good, man. Jacoby Brissett and the connection that he has with the skill guys out there, Trey McBride, Marvin Harrison Jr. It was a fun offensive experience for that group. Looking at their schedule, Denton, they're 1-0 right now. By the time we get to the end of September, it could be the only win that they have. They take on Seattle coming up this week. Then they're at San Francisco. Then they're at New York. The schedule is daunting for the Cardinals, dude. Seahawks, Niners, Cowboys, Lions, who I think suck. Rams, Broncos, Cowboys, Seahawks, Rams, Chiefs, Commanders, Eagles is a stretch of play for them. That is brutal, dog. They're not going to go 0-4, though, because I believe they got some talent there. They're a well-coached team, surprisingly. That's a murderous row schedule, man.
2: Yeah, it's difficult. And that factored into this, too. They're not the only ones that we're going to talk about scheduling. In fact, okay. That's where we're going next. The Denver Broncos are in very dangerous territory, Linnell. By October 15th, they will be 2-4, factor cap.
1: Well, they're 0-1 right now. They've got the Jags, the Rams, the Chargers. I think they could get the Chargers, because I believe that'll be the game where Bo Nix is able to sit back comfortably and throw the football all over the place. Jacksonville's pass rush is legit with Josh Allen Hines and Trayvon Walker. The Rams are probably going to be pissed off going into that game because I believe they fall to 0-2. I got the Giants coming up this weekend. Ooh. Yeah, dude, I'm going to call.
2: So they got the Seahawks and the Niners as well on that schedule. So their next five, Jags, Rams, Niners, Chargers, Seahawks.
1: That's brutal. They got Seattle on a short week after traveling to California.
2: So and more like likely than not, Darnold available for that one.
1: Gosh, Denton.
2: It's a tough schedule. Like, I mean,
1: it is.
2: I feel like you don't oftentimes see, because you just laid out the Arizona Cardinals schedule, and they were supposed to not have a good schedule, and then they did. I feel like you don't often see a lot of these teams that you just point to and be like, oh, you have a gauntlet that you have to run.
1: And that's the reality right now for Denver.
2: I'm going to go Elvis Nix.
1: Honestly, I don't, man. I think there's some real issues with Sean Payton and Davis Webb in terms of the play calling, man. Like, I believe Sean is going to take those duties back. I was surprised, Denton, last night that they didn't run the football more. They had some success doing that with J.K. Dobbins and company, but they did not stick with it. So, we'll see. We will see.
2: Speaking of running the football, that's where we're going next. Fact or cap? Derrick Henry will become the oldest player in NFL history to rush for 1,600 yards in 2026.
1: Let's do some math here while we're at it. Derrick Henry on Sunday, I believe, ran for a buck 44.
2: Buck 44 on 24 carries.
1: Buck 44 on 24 carries. They've got 16 games left. The way that they're going, Denton, I don't know if they're going to be playing meaningful football at the end of the year, because I think they'll have the AFC conference locked up by that point. As I quickly do the on the fly math, 1600 minus 144.
2: If he goes for 144 in a game, he is going to set more than just 1600 yards.
1: I'm about to say, man,
2: he'll be flirting with 2400 yards.
1: The thing that was impressive about Baltimore, and we didn't give you the numbers on the Ravens a little bit earlier, man, when they were under center, which they were a lot on Sunday, him working from a under center approach instead of being in the shotgun, he's just a much more effective back. I mean, he was awesome, man, on Sunday. And he was awesome last year, too, Denton. It's just the only problem was he kept putting the ball on the turf. He had this weird fumbling issue last year that was mighty strange. I call facts, though. I do think he gets the 1,600 yards. He's going to be in the Offensive Player of the Year discussion.
2: He was 5 yards away last year, and at 31 years old, his season last year at 1,595 is the third highest yard mark for a guy that's 31. No one at 32 has ever hit 16 before, but Curtis Martin and Tiki Barber each did it at their age 31 seasons with, well, the Jets and the Giants.
1: Well, there we go. It's impressive, too, that because running backs are supposed to age terribly. He's a big bruiser. So, like, I thought he would start to wear down from, like, a soft tissue standpoint. The body breaks down, but feels like he's only getting better. I think Lamar Jackson's adding years on Derrick Henry's career.
2: I meant to say, you look at Derrick Henry and you look at some of these other running backs, because I pulled up the entirety of like career rushing yards.
1: Okay.
2: Because I wanted to see where he was. He's far. There's been a lot of good running backs. I mean, he's top 10 at 13, 196 or 162. But if he wants to catch Emmett, I mean, Emmett's at 18, 355. Like, there's going to be a while. But a lot of the guys that he is behind on this list, you know, he spent his first years in Tennessee splitting with DeMarco Murray. And to an extent, while Lamar's not running for, you know, 20 times a game, he does split a little bit of the carries and the workload with Lamar, and the defense has to pay attention to Lamar. So he's found himself in a really nice spot back in there.
1: Honestly, man, like, he was at Alabama just a freak show. I don't know if you've seen his high school highlights, dog.
2: Oh, I have.
1: That is just one of the crazier highlight tapes you'll ever see, just because how big he is compared to everybody else who's playing. For a dude to be that big, and he's kind of soft-spoken for his size, too, a hell of a career for Derrick Henry, man, and one of the best backs in the history of the sport.
2: All right, continuing on here, Factor Cap, I got a couple more for you. Your boy, Shoddy, is going to be on the hot seat when Dallas falls to 0-2 this weekend.
1: Man, you're like pitting my two loves against me, being Wright and then my Commanders. I am very bullish on Dallas. I have them as one of the postseason teams in the NFC. Something's got to give, though. We're going to put this game under the microscope more tomorrow night on Westwood One Sports Night. Either Washington or Dallas is going to fall to 0-2 within the landscape of the NFC East. And when you consider that they're both already 0-1 within the division, Denton, rare do you have the must-win game in Week 2? It's a must-win game for both of these teams. I'm going to call facts. I do believe Brian Schottenheimer will be on the hot seat after this weekend because I believe Washington goes into Dallas and handles business. The biggest problem, the biggest reason for concern for Dallas is their inability to stop Cam Scatamoo in that run game. It was a lot of gap. It was a lot of duo. And the double teams of the New York Giants did such a good job displacing the defensive tackles of Dallas, man. It felt like I was watching a Commanders game in 2025 when I was watching Deron Payne and Javon Kinlaw basically play like they were playing with ice skates on, man. It was tough to watch, man, and I'm happy they played well in Week 1. Dallas is so fascinating because Jerry's not patient. Jerry also was pretty adamant today during his weekly radio hit, by the way. Isn't that the craziest thing ever? NFL owner with a weekly radio hit. It's crazy. He said, look, I think everyone's in lockstep with the excuse that they're using in Dallas. They keep saying, well, when you have all these new players on the defensive side of the football, it's going to take some time for us to get acclimated to one another. We knew that there were going to be growing pains. Me and Steven knew. Those growing pains hopefully stop in Washington. Or, as Denton said, Brian Schottenheimer, his seat's going to be talky hot.
2: I mean, I hope they continue for a long time. I would also point out that it is... This offseason was very different for Dallas because despite the fact that Jerry did do his radio hit, he also kind of shut the hell up, which does not happen very often. And the reason he did that is because he thought they were going to win. So we're going to do something a little bit different here. I got one more for you, but we also have some in the YouTube comments. We're simulcast on YouTube, Westwood One Sports Night. So if you have a couple of Factor caps you want to throw Linnell's way, throw them in the YouTube comments, and I'll hit them for one final closing sweep. But my final one that I have personally for you, the Cincinnati Bengals are winning the AFC.
1: You going to make me do this after week one, D-Day? Come
2: after
1: on.
2: Week one. Sexy Dexy. And boy, Mafe, I mean, come on.
1: If we want to pat our backs here on this program, because we do get a lot of takes right. We get some stuff wrong. I get some stuff wrong. We also get a lot of stuff right. I was the guy that told America, hey, look, boy, Mafe, John Allen, Sexy Dexy. They're going to get after the quarterback, man. Four turnovers forced by the Bucs defense. Excuse me, by the Bengals offense, rather. Four turnovers forced by the Bengals defense. It's getting late, y'all. The thing that was even more impressive than the turnovers, Denton, for Cincy, is their offense really didn't get going. Like, Tampa did a decent job defensively in this one. Now, they had a bunch of short fields that they worked with, so maybe that influenced some of the statistical output of Burrow and Chase and company throughout the day. But if their offense gets back on track, because I wouldn't consider it on track in week one, they're going to be hard to beat, man. I'm tap dancing right now because I don't want to answer the question. I'm scared.
2: I know. What are you so frightened of?
1: I could always just walk it back and be like, I was wrong, you know. But
2: well, I mean, are they going to win the AFC?
1: No. I call cap. I'm on the Ravens hard, man. I think the Ravens are still a significantly better football team than Cincinnati coming out of week one.
2: All right, there it is. All right, let's go to the comments. We got a couple of people that have been very active. We want to reward you if you are active in the comments. WVUer says, Factor cap, the Steelers will win a playoff game for the first time this decade. I shouldn't laugh when I read these. I'm sorry.
1: So, look, it's crazy because I didn't realize it had been that long. When I went out to Pittsburgh, that was one of the things that we ended up asking on our pop quiz was, why would the Steelers break their playoff drought this year? I didn't realize it was a decade. I'm going to call Cap. Sorry. The AFC's loaded, man. The AFC's loaded. I got to go back and look. I don't even think I have them making the postseason.
2: I don't think if you do. You might have, actually. It would be ironic that they, with Mike McCarthy, win a playoff game for the first time after they ditch Mike Tomlin. Like, that would be awkward.
1: Dallas fans would be like, dog, why couldn't you do that here?
2: It'd be hilarious if that game's on NBC, because then Mike Tomlin would have to sit on the little stage and potentially see that. Yeah. I mean, if you want to, like, you know, long-term storytelling, that is something. Our guy Knight Rider asks, in Factor Cap, we're reading some of your comments. Hit us up on YouTube, Westwood One Sports Night. He says, Factor Cap, the Bears will set an NFL record for points in 2026. I did some research on that. Yeah. You want me to throw this at you?
1: Yes.
2: So the record for points right now is the 2013 Denver Broncos. That's when Peyton Manning threw 55 touchdowns. They scored 606 points, which averages to just a hair under 38 points per game.
1: God darn it. I look at the schedule, because this is what it's going to ultimately come down to. They've got Minnesota this weekend, who could put a stop to all of that. That's a Super Bowl caliber defense. The next 2 weeks, they've got Minnesota and Philly, arguably two of the top five defenses in the NFL. So we're going to find out really quickly whether or not the Panthers' defense just sucks or the Bears are actually this good offensively. I'm going to call Cap. I don't think they break the record, because I think their record in the regular season is going to be so strong to where they're not playing their guys really down the stretch, because they already have things locked up. I think the Bears are going to be a very formidable outfit, man. I totally disagree with the rest of the country that their defense just sucks and they're not going to get it turned around on that side of the football. I don't have any, like, facts to back that up. It's just a vibe. Anytime you let Mighty Mouse throw for 300 yards on you, you're probably not that good defensively.
2: I think generally
1: can I switch
2: speaking,
1: in real time? Yep, I'm going to go facts, actually. I will go facts. Because the defense is so bad.
2: Generally speaking, the NFL season is very long.
1: Yeah.
2: So once you get the look, like what Peyton Manning did in 2013 was very unheard of. I mean, I'm looking at their system now. I mean, they scored 50 points three separate times.
1: Isn't that when he opened up with seven touchdowns against Baltimore?
2: Yeah, and they didn't even score 50 in that game. They scored 49. So they had three other times where they scored 50. And then on top of that, they had, let's see, one, two, three, three other, so six total times where they scored over 40. Three of those times they scored over 50.
1: That's incredible, dog.
2: It's insanity. And I'm looking here, their lowest output points-wise was 20. They lost a game on Thursday. They scored 20 points.
1: Yeah. The Bears, that Broncos defense was also good, too. The Bears not having a defense, am I tripping for, like, thinking that makes it more feasible for it to happen?
2: It makes it very feasible. Trust me, I watched Caleb Williams at USC. I made a lot of money off of Caleb Williams at USC because of that. His USC defense couldn't score, and they just put him out on the field, and he put up a ton of points for Lincoln Riley and company.
1: My first ever college bet, that you just know how to, it's accidentally triggered me, was Caleb versus Utah when he shouldn't have been playing because he was playing on one leg.
2: Playing on a bum ankle.
1: And they lost. It was the first college game I ever bet on.
2: Over. Jeffrey hits us up and says that you did have the Steelers winning a playoff game. And then I checked you did have the Steelers beating the Bills.
1: I did. Okay, bet. Wow. Look, I can't even remember what the hell. Can't even remember what the hell I predicted, America.
2: This is why we like our listeners, because Jeffrey knew. He's like, yeah, he definitely had this.
1: We have graphics that back all of this up, so it's not like I can lie and just change my mind on the fly. So, damn. That's awkward.
2: I think it's fine. Look, like we just sometimes we don't know. Like, look, man, we put these rankings out at the beginning of the year, these predictions. So if we're right, we can throw it in everybody's face. If we're wrong,
1: you know what I'm saying? That is
2: the formula. From our boss's mouth to our ears to now our mouths to God's ears.
1: There we go.
2: That's how that works.
1: Is that wrap up facts or cap, or you got something else for us?
2: That pretty much wraps up, unless you want the silly one. You want the silly one?
1: what's
2: Andrew says one? In the chat, Jalen Hurts is the best quarterback in the NFL.
1: He's awful. I can't even lie, Denton. You know how I feel about him. The passengers, I like to call them. The baby Birkin, the BBL. He's the reason we lost on Sunday, dog. The throw he made on the sideline to Dontavian Wicks and the throw that he made to Devontae Smith and the scramble that he had on third.
2: Devontae Smith throw, huge. The Wicks throw, big. No, look, man.
1: That wasn't perfect.
2: One particular cornerback decided that he lost the football, and then Dontavian Wicks had nothing but green grass in front of him, behind him, to the side of him. It was not great.
1: Dan Quinn actually called out Mike Samers still.
2: He's Mike now, not Mikey. He's Mike.
1: Not Mike, he's Mike.
2: Honestly, he's close to being Michael. One more. Knight Reiner says, factor cap, the Falcons will have the number one pick in the draft next year. For your sake, I hope so.
1: Cap. Hell no, they're not going to have the number one pick. The Falcons aren't that bad, America. And Knight Rider, you know that, man. Look at Knight Rider. Not right. It looked like he just got a fresh retwist in a little Avatar picture, and he got his Falcons picture up in the background or sitting in the Falcons chair. Don't be upset about what happened in week one. Y'all lost by 7, brother, like with a third stringer. You should be proud of the Falcons, man. Should we read it or not? Like, no. Okay.
2: That's a YouTube exclusive.
1: Yeah. Well, he even auto-corrected himself. Oh. That's terrible. The Smitty says the Falcons suck. The Smitty? That's an interesting name. And the Smitty also put Caleb Williams, and then he put the fingernail paint emoji. You guys got to stop talking about Caleb painting his nails. It's so old. He's too good for that to be a thing anymore.
2: If he wins MVP, would you paint your nails?
1: I'm going to make a declaration here on this show right now here tonight.
2: You have a nice woman do it for you.
1: If Caleb Williams wins MVP, I will paint my nails. All 10 of my fingers, I will paint them. The color of y'all choice. I don't think he's going to win MVP. Because Lamar will, but if he does, I'll never do that again. I promise.
2: Maybe the hand motion needs to be adjusted, but we can get really creative with the colors.
1: We can like make a message on it. We can type Westwood One Sports Night. Probably it's not enough fingers, clearly, but
2: WWOS.
1: That's WWOSN
2: Sports Night, and then YIC on the other hand.
1: That would be yeah. Wow. You're thinking way too hard about this, and now I feel like you're rooting for Caleb Williams to win MVP.
2: Well, I'm not, but you know, sometimes good things happen out of bad situations.
1: Oh, man. WVUer says the Browns draft Arch Manning next spring. Yeah. They draft Trinidad Chambliss.
2: Do you know the history of the Mannings? He ain't going to Cleveland.
1: Yeah, and if Tom Monk is going to be the guy, I think Trinidad is like the best fit for him. Or Dante Moore, really. But Dante, I don't know. I love Dante Moore's hair, by the way. Somebody got to get that brother a head and shoulders deal ASAP. But something about him, man, I didn't like it. He was cussing his teammates out on the sideline last week. I did like that, showing some fire. But Dan Lanning's a fraud, and America should know that. 310-840-4910 is the number. About a half hour left to go in the program. Here on Westwood One Sports Night, it is a Tell the Truth Monday edition, Tell the Truth Tuesday edition, jeez, of Westwood One Sports Night. When we come back, I'll ring the alarm, the things that I'm most concerned about leaving week one of the NFL season. That's next.
0: The Chiefs beat the Broncos. KC won at home and reminded everyone who's been dominating this division for nearly a decade. The Chiefs are back atop the AFC West to start the season. But will they finish there? Westwood One Sports.
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1: You know, part of me feels like we went through last night's four-hour show and this was never played. And if that is the case, Oliver, you're probably upset about the Packers, so I understand you weren't in your bag. This is Westwood One Sports Night with the youngest of Jaws, Lynnell Willingham, rocking out with you for about another half hour as we get you up to 3 a.m. Eastern Time on a Tell the Truth Tuesday edition of Westwood One Sports Night. Coming up later on tonight, on Wednesday, I'm back with you, 11 p.m. to 3 a.m. Eastern Time. We will get you geared up for week number two of the NFL. It starts on Thursday with Thursday Night Football. The Kang and Nuff Kakalaki. Josh Graham will be with you Thursday night, 11 p.m. to 3 a.m. Eastern Time, to break down every angle of the first game of week two of the NFL season, the inaugural game in the Bills' new stadium. Super duper excited for that. I like Buffalo. Early read, I like Buffalo. It is a Tell the Truth Tuesday edition of Westwood One Sports Night. Each and every Tuesday, we'll ring the alarm, as I'll tell you the team I'm most concerned about coming out of that week's action in the NFL.

We're ringing the alarm on one team in particular here tonight. And if you're listening right now in the greater Cleveland area, I know I was wrong. I went up to Browns camp for 2 days. I'm talking to everybody, shaking hands, kissing babies. And I almost was like a local celebrity in Cleveland for a couple of days because I was the one idiot who thought the Browns would be worth the damn coming up in 2026 after their performance in week one against the Jaguars. Not only are the Browns awful, I believe the Browns will be picking first in the 2027 NFL draft. What a total 180 I have done on Cleveland. I had to. This weekend was even worse than the score looked. They took a trip to Jacksonville to take on the Jaguars. Start number one for Deshaun Watson as he tries to, open a new chapter, begin a new chapter in Cleveland, and they lost 34-10. He looked like the worst quarterback in the NFL on Sunday. Sacked 5 times, threw an interception. He was 16-22, though, Linnell. He also was the leading rusher for Cleveland. That was the problem with the Browns on Sunday.

0: today. Didn't have much balance. Deshaun Watson refusing to throw the football down the field. But here's the ironic part about it all. As terrible as Deshaun Watson's ass is, the Browns' defense, which was supposed to be a strength for them this year, the Browns' defense was even worse last year. Cleveland, with Jim Schwartz pushing the buttons and Myles Garrett rushing the passer, fourth in yards allowed last year. They were fourth in EPA per play. They had one of the best pass rushing units in the NFL. They were 13th in terms of points per game, and that was really a flex because the offense never did them any favors. They didn't do them any favors this past weekend either. But the way that the Browns' defense looked, I thought, was one of the most concerning things of the weekend, because if they're not going to play good defense and they're going to be that inept on the offensive side of the football, I ask the $1 million question, or the $260 million question. How do you score points? How do you win games? I don't know. That's the problem right now plaguing the Cleveland Browns. The personnel's not going to change. Jesus isn't going to, you know, plop from the sky and save Cleveland. Todd Monken, who I was a pretty big fan of heading into this week, Todd Monken's got to crack the whip, is how I put it. Hold some dudes accountable. But the problem is, if you're Todd Monken, how do you hold people accountable if no one's holding you accountable? What do I mean by that when I say no one's holding, you know, Todd Monken accountable? The decision that he made to go at Deshaun Watson, knowing that there's far more upside with Shedeur Sanders, is embarrassing. It is. And the fact that Jimmy Haslam, who needs to be, you know, checked to see if he's going senile or not. Think about the past calendar year, the past 6 months, rather, for Jimmy Haslam. You traded Myles Garrett, and you traded Giannis Antetokounmpo. He ain't all the way there upstairs, if you pick up what I'm putting down. So for Todd Monken to not make the decision that was best for the organization, it's tough. It is, man. I feel for Todd Monken, though. I understand the losing-ass, toxic-ass culture that he's walking into. And I get it. Like, he's got to think about self-preservation as well. But, man, if you get fired from the Browns, nobody going to hold it against you. Everyone knows they are terrible as an organization. If I was Todd Monken, man, I would do what my heart told me to do. And his heart should have told him, hey, I need to be playing Shedeur Sanders. Instead, they started Deshaun Watson on Sunday. The numbers don't look bad, but that's why stats only tell part of the story. He was terrible on Sunday. 16 to 22, yes. But the problem was the 5 sacks that he took were egregious. It never pushed the football down the field vertically. He limits what they could be offensively. He just does. I wonder how his teammates feel about him. That's the thing that I begin to wonder now. If you're Todd Monken, you don't want to lose the locker room in your first year as the head coach. And if you continue to play a guy that the locker room knows is garbage, you run the risk of losing that locker room. Speaking of the Cleveland locker room, their safety, Ronnie Hickman, was asked about Todd Monken's decision to go with Deshaun Watson again this weekend against the Tampa Bay Bucks.
1: He said today that he's sticking with Deshaun. Do you like that continuity that he's given him another week in that starting role?
2: That's above my pay grade.
0: You want to talk about a phrase or 3 words painting an entire picture? That's above my pay grade. 5 words painting an entire picture for Ronnie Hickman. Think about the low-hanging fruit that was. That was a layup opportunity for Ronnie Hickman to back his starting quarterback. And instead, he decided to cop out and say it's above my pay grade. You couldn't even pay Ronnie Hickman to say something nice about Deshaun Watson's freaky ass. And this is the thing. Deshaun Watson, while he hasn't been able to play, he's had plenty of time since he's been hurt to endear himself to his teammates. Earn your respect, brother. And they know you're terrible. But damn it, at least if you were doing everything that you were supposed to do, people would still back you. The fact that Ronnie Hickman passed on that opportunity to give Deshaun Watson a vote of confidence, it tells you everything you need to know about how the locker room feels about Deshaun Watson. I think that's a pretty important opinion, wouldn't you say? The locker room and how they feel about Deshaun Watson. Because look, I say it all the time, right? Unless you've played football at some level and been in between those white lines, you might not be able to relate to it. When you know that the dude that's on the field is terrible, you have no confidence in him, you do not put forth your best effort. And it may not always be intentional, right? I'll give you an example. I told you I could count on both my hands how many total games I won in my four-year high school career in football, right? Perennial loser in high school. We had a quarterback change one time, man. We had our guy Jesse Wood. Shout out to our guy Jay Wood. That was my quarterback in high school, and we weren't very good. He was like a 5'9 Jag. Just a nice dude. Love Jesse. We had this transfer kid come in. His name was Shawan Nunez, and I've talked about Shawan before on the program. Remember the cat that refused to throw me the football during the install play that was literally drawn up for me? That guy. He was fast as all outdoors. And our coach, though, was starting Shawan, and everybody on the team didn't want Shawan to start because Shawan did what Shawan wanted to do. We knew he was better than Jesse, but Shawan didn't stay after for study hall. Shawan was never on time to class. Shawan was a me type of dude. Shawan made us run. So despite Jesse being the lesser quarterback, we wanted Jesse to start over Shawan. While Shawan was playing, it felt like there was this dark cloud over the team. No one, you know, was playing at their best. Now, mind you, we were terrible, so what does our best really look like, right? But as soon as Jesse got put into the lineup, man, it felt like I went from Brian Arakpo to Lawrence Taylor, baby. I just had confidence. There's an aura in a benefit of playing for a quarterback that you believe in. And the thing that's tough in Cleveland, they got their ass kicked this weekend. That defense taking the step back that they did, probably one of the most shocking developments of all of week one in the NFL. Is the defense really that bad, or do they just not like Deshaun Watson? Are the vibes just down when it comes to Cleveland? I think Todd Monken should very much care what the locker room thinks about the starting quarterback job. But according to Todd Monken, the oldest head coach in the NFL, he can give a rat's ass what the players think about the starting quarterback gig.
3: I'd rather just talk about today because I haven't had time to even look at the tape. I mean, I'm sure as hell not firing me. I'm not firing our staff. I'm not getting rid of all of our players. So he happens to be one of 53 and however many practice squad guys we got and our staff, he's one of that. So we'll evaluate everything. To just say that emotionally here at the end, when we're, you know, I mean, we just didn't play good enough. They didn't coach well enough.
0: I'm not going to fire myself, says Todd Monken. And I agree with you, Campbell. Campbell Todd is what I call him. Cause who typed in the YouTube chat earlier saying that sounds like Todd Monken smokes six packs of Camels before each practice or something like that? I mean, I love his voice. I'm big on tones. The next thing that Todd Monken said was pretty stunning, if you ask me. Todd Monken was asked if the players are in favor of Deshaun Watson being the starter. Take a listen to this.
3: And really, to be honest, I mean, they don't have a choice. I mean, this isn't a debate.
0: Hold on, can you stop it again, Oliver? When I heard that earlier today, and you're going through the day, you're wondering what you're going to talk about tonight. When I first came across that piece of audio, I just called it audio. Audio. Jeez Louise. I said, wow, we got to talk about it. How ignorant of Todd Monken. part of me thinks is gangster as hell. Man, I'm a rat's ass with these Bama's things. They terrible. They suck. I'm the winner here, right? But Todd, he's from the old school. So I get the mentality. I get where he's coming from. That can't be the actual way that he's moving there in Cleveland. Because if it is, he's going to lose that locker room before the season even gets underway. That's the tough part. Todd Monken, though, man. Savage. That's how I would describe him. The show, I would describe it as almost complete. We finish it up the same way each and every night. Our guy Denton Day puts the show to bed. D-Day, what you got for us tonight, my friend?
4: It's celebratory for you. We got to gauge your hype for your man. We'll do it to close the show.
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0: So unfortunately, is it Tell the Truth Tuesday here at Westwood One Sports Night? I'll tell the truth. In the last like half hour, I've like developed like a chest cold. I'm like sneezing everywhere. My nose is obnoxious, and I probably sound obnoxious to our guys Oliver and Denton. But I want to let them know, let you all know, I am going to thug it through the final 5 minutes of the show because I'm a warrior. let's wrap up the show the same way we do each and every night. Our guy Denton Day puts us to bed. What do you got for us tonight, Denton?
1: I mean, God gives his toughest battles to his strongest soldiers. So thank you for gutting it out for the final 5 minutes. You're staying up late after the show, is what I've been told, right? Because you have to fantasize about your boy.
0: Hold on. It's not fantasizing about him. There's a project that was dropped.
1: Was the album dropped? Or is he teasing the album?
0: I think he's doing an album tease. His rollouts have been... You can't stand Drake for a bunch of valid reasons, I guess. You gotta admit, the Iceman rollout was damn good, wasn't it?
1: I prefer, like, the media route, but if streaming
0: he doesn't
1: is your
0: talk,
1: thing,
0: that's true.
1: Yeah, if streaming is your thing, it's fine. Look, I'm not his target audience. I'm just giving you the platform because I know he's your guy.
0: Well, I appreciate that. FOMO is what it's called. Fear of missing out. And... the irony in it, and I watch the Joe Budden podcast sometimes. Joe Budden hates Drake. Him and Denton like have a group chat that they're in together. They text back and forth about their hate for Drake.
1: Yeah. it's a bald thing. You'll get
0: Budden. Yeah, I was just about to say. Budden was saying, and I'm sure you probably will agree with this from just a hip hop standpoint. Budden was like, him calling it fear of missing out is so Drake. Like, what are you missing out on? You just gave us 4 albums, you bastard. What do you mean you're missing out?
1: Can you have FOMO at 40?
0: You know, you're 40 and rich as hell. Like,
1: yeah.
0: You know, this is what happens when you chase around 22-year-olds at the age of 40. It's just how your life goes. That's the one thing with Drake that I don't get. Because I promise you, when I'm 40, all you 20-year-old hoochie mamas out there, you won't be able to get a piece of the youngest in charge. There'll be an age requirement to ride this ride, baby. Cloudy MG says, Drake is garbage. You're garbage, Cloudy. How about that?
1: Wait, hold on. If you're 40, are you then going to change the name to Middle Age in Charge?
0: Well, here's the thing. Okay. It's a million-dollar question in the world of sports talk radio nowadays. What's Linnell going to do as he ages? Well, let me tell you something. I'm going to go from the YIC to the VIC. You know what I'm saying? VIC, has a song called Get Silly. I don't know if America's familiar with the song Get Silly. It's pretty silly.
1: That's particularly relevant because I sent you something yesterday about a guy getting silly on a bar.
0: Hey, go ahead, bro. Wow. Someone, Knight Rider, says 40 is where life begins. Well, not if... Well, you're a Falcons fan, so I get that. I don't know why I dunked on the Falcons just now.
1: Hang on,
0: for no
1: what
0: reason.
1: What does the Falcons have anything to do with that?
0: But as far as Drake, we're thinking, so today is exactly how many months? 4 months? 3 months since he dropped the last project? Last project's plural. Denton's like, I don't give a damn.
1: I don't know. I don't keep up with this.
0: But... where they're assuming, or conspiracy theorists out there are like, does FOMO mean 4 more? Like, he's about to give us 4 more projects to get out of the deal that he's in. Because that's the assumption.
1: I thought the 3 was to get out of the deal.
0: I know. But he's apparently still in the deal. The only thing that I...
1: By the way, he's trapped in a 360. That's the problem. I digress. He's your guy.
0: Well, yeah. I'm excited, though. I don't know how much I'm going to get through because tomorrow's a Wednesday, and on Wednesdays, you know, I go out to the park in Ashburn to check in on my Commanders. just know that I'm excited about the Drake. It Tuesday tonight, or earlier tonight, rather. Jeez, the end of the show, I always just trip up here. He gave us, I'm speaking like he's Jesus. He gave us life. He gave us water. He gave us blood. He gave us a streaming time of 10 p.m. Eastern time. I hope that it dropped. Appreciate you guys for being here. Drake Toll, I love you. You're no Aubrey Graham.
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28: Defense was optional yesterday in the National Football League.
29: Well, I noticed there were a lot of points going on the board, that's for sure. I did notice that.
28: 41-23, 36-31, 59-37. 34 points scored by Jacksonville. Bengals over the Buccaneers, 33-27. Lions over the Saints, 31-30. Yeah. 39-22. Vikings over the Packers. Yeah, defense was optional yesterday. There weren't a lot of teams that opted for defense.
29: No, well, you know, we talk about it every year at the beginning of the season. It's kind of, tackling is not at its peak at this time of the year. Defense is, you know, we talk about it, you know, how much time the first teamers get in the preseason. Very little. I think fatigue came into play in the Packers game to some degree. Probably did in other games, too. I don't know.
28: Maybe that fourth quarter when the Vikings were running up and down on them and the Packers didn't control the ball outside of that one drive that they had that nearly took up 10 minutes. Then they didn't have the ball and the Minnesota Vikings were bing, bing, bing, bing.
29: Yeah, and then couple they gave of turnovers it back to them right away. They're right back out there defensively.
28: But defense was optional in week one of the NFL season, and it really showed up in the Green Bay Packers fourth quarter when they gave up 22 points and 29 unanswered points, by the way, in the second half.
29: 22-10 was it in the third quarter.
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1: Holla at your boy. Youngest of Charles Lindell Willingham, getting you up to 3 a.m. Eastern Time here on a Tell the Truth Tuesday edition of Us What One Sports Night, getting you geared up for week number 2 in the National Football League. What a week it was, though, in week number 1, getting this kicked off. Boy, did I miss it, man. Sunday was fun. Last night was fun. I think after doing the show last night, being here with you all last night, these standalone games, I always love primetime. Well, my team's not playing in it because the Commanders suck in primetime. But I always love primetime. Those standalone games where the entire country is chewing on the same bone, per se, and everyone's got their opinions and different thoughts on what's going, I loved it, man. It was fun as hell watching the Kansas City Chiefs kind of felt like reclaim their spot as the big dogs in the National Football League, at least from my perspective. Each and every Tuesday on Westwood One Sports Night, we'll bring you the most highly anticipated power ranking segment in all of sports talk radio, Nell's Super Six Pack. I'll give you my top 6 teams in the NFL heading into that week of play. Last time I checked, well, the clock just struck midnight on the East Coast. So if you're listening on the East Coast, it's not Tuesday anymore. But it is Tuesday in a lot of other places. And like I said, every Tuesday we'll bring you the most highly anticipated power ranking segment, Nell's Super Six Pack. My top 6 NFL teams going into week number 2.
0: 3, 2, 1, ready. It's the most highly anticipated power ranking segment in all of sports radio. Sit back,

0: while we got the opportunity to do so, I want to keep some receipts here. The first installment of the Super Six Pack last week, going into week one, knocking on the door, I had Cincinnati, Dallas, Denver, and then the official six, Chicago 6, Buffalo 5, Houston 4, Kansas City 3, Baltimore 2, the LA Rams 1. A little bit of change at the top here. Let's get it started. The three teams that were the closest to making the Super Six Pack that are knocking on the door is what I would call it. The Cincinnati Bengals, first and foremost, man. They were knocking on the door last week as well. And you would think that after their performance that it would be enough to push them over the top and get them in the official Super Six Pack. It wasn't. They had some struggles offensively against Tampa. It wasn't perfect, but on the defensive side, that is why they're in this conversation. I told you all, if that defense could live up to the hype, and they did so, they're going to be a Super Bowl contender. They're going to be a very, very difficult out within the landscape of the AFC. They are the first team that's knocking on the door. Loved what Cincinnati did. Handled business in week one. They got a really tough test on the road against a desperate Houston Texans team who's trying to avoid falling to 0-2. Speaking of the Houston Texans, they're the team that's knocking on the door next. They're 0-1 after their loss to the Buffalo Bills in week one. They were number 4 in the Super Six Pack last week. The loss to Buffalo did hurt them a little bit. They're the 0-1 team that I'm most excited about, if I'm being honest, right? I feel really good about the Texans. Think about what the biggest storyline is this year for Houston. It's whether or not C.J. Stroud is going to be able to play well enough to garner a long-term contract extension. In week number one, he was dealing. Now, he had a turnover that really cost them the football game as Greg Russo had a strip sack of him. But in terms of playing on time, playing on schedule, playing in rhythm, he had a couple of key scrambles that were huge. I thought C.J. Stroud kicked off week number one in the 2026 season with a bang, man. He is somebody that I think is, you know, going to look like a very smart cookie at season's end in terms of betting on himself. But they've got to win football games. That defense for Houston, the pass rush wasn't good enough. They didn't get home. Josh Allen, it was really bombs away as they consistently, you know, took deep shots against this Texans defense. The last team that's knocking on the door, the team that was the closest to cracking the Super Six Pack here in week number two, spent a lot of time talking about him the last two nights. John Harbaugh and the New York Football Giants beating people up front. CeCe Mauinoa pitching a shutout in his first ever game, going up against Quinnen Williams and Kenny Clark. That's how you do it, man. They brought in Pat Ricard this offseason as a pseudo sixth offensive lineman, and they used him early and often on Sunday Night Football, running the football really well against the Dallas Cowboys, recreating the line of scrimmage on a consistent basis. Here was the most impressive piece about the New York Giants in their run game. The movement that they were able to get on the interior with these duo gap runs was really, really impressive. That's the telltale sign of a good double team. Can you get the guy to move off of his spot? Can you get the guy to be displaced? And the Giants all night long, it felt like, did that. The most impressive piece, though, of what I saw from the Giants, and it's not Jackson Dart, who was excellent. The most impressive piece with that was that defense, man. They went up against a Dallas Cowboys offense that we know is a top three unit within the National Football League. That Giants defense and what they accomplished, that's the reason why I'm bullish on this group. That's the reason that I think they all of a sudden have went from bottom feeder of the NFC to a team that could be, you know, in that fringe playoff conversation as we enter the months of November and December. Really, really bullish on the New York Giants. Strong performance from their young pup, Jackson Dart, as well. Playing on schedule, making plays with his legs, showing a toughness and a moxie that everyone's got to appreciate. The Giants, this time next week, if they win against the Rams, will damn sure be on Nell's Super Six Pack, my top six teams in the NFL. Let's get to it, though, man. The real list. Me and the committee up late, burning the midnight oil to bring you this list. Nell's Super Six Pack, top six teams in the NFL. I want you to chime in on the phones with your top team as well. 310-840-4145. 4910 is the number. You can hit us up in the YouTube chat as well. Just search Westwood One Sports Night. Give me your top team in the NFL. Who's the best exiting week number one of NFL play? 310-840-4910. Let's run through Nell's Super Six Pack. My top six teams in the National Football League. At number six, I could be wrong sometimes, but I could be right as well. I was wrong on the Seattle Seahawks. I had them missing the postseason in its entirety last week during Predictions Week here on Westwood One Sports Night. I did not think that Sam Darnold and the offense would be able to replicate last year's success. The other piece is this. I really don't believe in Sam Darnold if we're keeping it eight more than 92. I've said it all spring, said it all summer. Sam Darnold led the NFL in turnovers last year, yet somehow they won the Super Bowl. I don't believe that they're going to be able to replicate that success if Sam Darnold plays that way. Lucky for Seattle, Sam Darnold's on the shelf right now with what they're calling a glute injury. He hurt his butt. He's not going to play this weekend. There's a chance that he plays next week. But regardless, if you're a Seahawks fan, good news as it is a short-term injury. Here's the silver lining, though, and why I am so bullish on the Seahawks and why they come in at number six and Nell Super Six Pack. That defense, despite losing Boye Mafe to the Cincinnati Bengals, despite losing Rick Woolen to the Philadelphia Eagles, despite losing Kobe Bryant, rather, to the Chicago Bears, they look like a well-oiled machine on that side of the football. Don't look at the name on the back of the jersey for Seattle. It's about the name on the front. There is a style of football that they play. It's fast. It's physical. It is nasty. You saw it in week one in the season opener against the New England Patriots. Nehemiah Pritchard coming up with big-time plays. Josh Jobe had the game-winning interception. Derek Hall, hell on wheels, coming off the edge. There's a lot to like about this Seattle Seahawks football team. And as long as you're able to play defense the way that they play defense, you're going to be within the fight. I say it all the time here on Westwood One Sports Center. I probably sound like a broken record. Football is about that 60-minute fight in the phone booth between the offensive line and the defensive line. In week number one, the Seattle Seahawks proved, if nothing else, they're still really damn good on both sides of the line of scrimmage. That's good enough to earn a spot in Nell's Super Six Pack, my top six teams in the NFL. I want you to chime in with your top NFL team heading into week number two, 310-840-4910. Coming in at number five, Nell's Super Six Pack, the Chicago Bears, baby, putting up 59 points in the season opener against the Carolina Panthers. I know what some people are saying, now they gave up 37 points too. How could they possibly be a very good football team? Look, I can't argue with that. On second thought, going out and watching the condensed replay of Chicago and Carolina, on second review, the Bears' defense was worse than I thought. They're on the list right now, and I was pretty high on them coming out of Sunday. But after watching the game over again, I don't know, with their schedule, if Bryce Young and the Panthers personnel is going to give you fits and light you up. What happens when the competition offensively gets even stiffer? The next 2 weeks for the Chicago Bears, home versus Brian Flores and the Minnesota Vikings, and that should be one of the best games of week number one. You talk about strength on strength, defense versus offense. And then their week three matchup, Monday Night Football at home against the Philadelphia Eagles, who's struggling right now offensively. So we're going to find out, you know, what it is and what it ain't when it comes to Chicago. They make the Super Six Pack because when you're this good on one side of the football, you can get carried to places. You know what I'm saying? Like I said, coming out of Sunday, I thought their offensive performance was the best side of the football performance of all of week one. Their offense outplayed Minnesota's defense. Their offense outplayed Baltimore's offense. So the Bears, they do get a spot in Nell's Super Six Pack. Number five on the list this week going into week number two. Number four, Nell's Super Six Pack, top six teams in the NFL as we get geared up for week number two. The Buffalo Bills, they're in action coming up on Thursday Night Football. And boy, if you're a Bills fan, you got to feel really, really good about what you did. Think about the way that we talked about the Houston Texans defense going into this game, going into this season. They, without a shadow of a doubt, are the best group in football. What Buffalo was able to accomplish, chucking the football down the field, having the offensive success, it was impressive. Here's the thing that's kind of unique, though, about what happened with the Buffalo Bills. If I was to tell you that, yeah, Buffalo went on the road in hostile territory and knocked off the Houston Texans, you would think that the formula is a whole lot of James Cook not asking Josh Allen to be Superman. In reality, it was the exact opposite. They asked Josh Allen to be him. They asked Josh Allen to be that guy, and James Cook in the running game could not get going. It was bombs away from Josh Allen torching this Houston Texans secondary. DJ Moore coming up with big-time individual plays. Dalton Kincaid, take a bow, a career high in receptions and yards this past week. And then most importantly, the thing that stood out the most about the Buffalo Bills and why they're on this list coming in at number four, Josh Allen sacked just twice. For them to hold up in pass coverage the way that they did, in pass protection rather, the way that they did, allowing Josh Allen the time to push the football down the field vertically. Hey, Detroit, the Lions got another thing coming, baby. The Lions played with their food on Sunday. They should have lost to New Orleans. I'm giving you an early lean now. The Buffalo Bills are going to beat the brakes off the Detroit Lions in the debut of their new stadium coming up on Thursday Night Football. You heard it here first. 310-840-4910 is the number here on a Tell the Truth Tuesday edition of Westwood One Sports Night. Get you up to 3 a.m. Eastern time. Give me your top team in the NFL as we get geared up for week number two. I'll continue to give you mine as we roll through Nell's Super Six Pack. Coming in at number three, and it honestly pains me to say this, the San Francisco 49ers, man. Gotta give credit where credit is due. What they did to the LA Rams on the defensive side of the football has got to be studied. It's got to be talked about. That pass rush was a gangster. They were stopping things up front within the run game. They were physical at the second level. The speed at linebacker between Dre Greenlaw and Fred Warner, you know, stuck out like a sore thumb. Super duper impressed with the San Francisco 49ers. Here's the tough part, and why I believe their stay on this list may not be long lived. Anybody that was surprised at what happened on Thursday night must not have been paying attention to the NFL over the past 5-6 years. When the Niners are healthy, they are consistently one of the best football teams in the NFL. This is what they've been, America, when they're healthy. The problem is, for San Francisco, they've shown no ability to stay healthy. You could blame the power plant, whatever the hell the thing is that the people think are causing their injuries. That's how you know you're an oft-injured team. People are coming up with conspiracies as to why you're so damn hurt. That's the reality for San Francisco. But I wasn't necessarily surprised by what I saw because San Fran can hoop. I had them as one of my wild cards in the NFC. In terms of the way that they played in week one, this is what it looks like when they're all healthy. And they're not even really all healthy, right? Mykel Williams is on the PUP list. Alfred Collins, by the way, poor Alfred Collins. Could you imagine taking that, 16-18 hour plane trip to Australia and then blowing your knee out in practice in Australia, then you've got to take a trip back 16-18 hours with a ruptured patella. Godspeed to the big fella, Alfred Collins, my man crush during the 2024 NFL draft process. Look, I think with San Fran, as long as they can stay healthy, they're going to be in the fight. The problem is, like I said, they're already not healthy. They lost Deshaun Stribling in that one to a knee injury. He is going to be on the shelf for at least the next month. We'll see how they are able to make out here moving forward. Their schedule lends itself to early season success. Talking about San Fran's, they've got Miami coming up on Sunday. They're home against the Cardinals the following week. Then it's three straight games against Denver, Seattle, Washington, which could get, you know, potentially tricky there, depending on whether or not they're real or not. But look, I think if you're a fan of the 49ers, there's a lot to be excited about with this group. And you shouldn't be super surprised, right? Because when they're healthy, they've shown under Kyle Shanahan that when they're healthy, they're one of the best teams in the NFL. That's a consistent thing. I just don't believe they're going to stay healthy, and I have no reason to think otherwise. They come in at number three in the L Super Six Pack, my top six teams in the NFL going into week number two. I want you to hit me up on the talking text line with your top team in the NFL coming out of week number one. 310-840-4910. You can hit us up in the YouTube chat as well. Just search Westwood One Sports Tonight. Number two in the L Super Six Pack, my top six teams in the NFL going into week number two. Should be much of a surprise to anybody. Pat Mahomes and the Kansas City Chiefs, they have earned the right to be at this spot on the list. I almost put him at number one. I did. But I left him at number two. Look, there's a lot to be excited about. And I said it last night, if you're Kansas City. You now have a new identity on offense. You're the bullies of the Midwest, is how we could put it. Is Kansas City in the Midwest? Is my geography on the mark when I say that? You pick up what I'm putting down, though. They're the bullies of the Midwest, man. I love everything about it. Kenneth Walker, the most impactful free agent signing during the 2026 offseason. And then what was most encouraging about what Kansas City did is they didn't need Pat Mahomes to be Superman. And that defense, the young puppies, they're the reason they won this football game. Mansoor Delane coming up with a pick. R. Mason Thomas getting after Bo Nix several different times throughout the game. Really, really impressive stuff. From the Kansas City Chiefs, they come in at number two. And then number one, Nell Super Six Pack, top six teams in the NFL. My top team in football entering week number two. It's easy. The Baltimore Ravens. What else did you think? My Super Bowl champs look like the best team in week number one. It's now your turn to get in on the fun here on a Tell the Truth Tuesday edition of Westwood One Sports Night. Nell Super Six Pack, top six teams in the NFL. I want your best team in the NFL after week one. At 310-840-4910. Your calls on the best team in football coming out of week one next here on Westwood One Sports Tonight. The wait is over. 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
1: The Chiefs beat the Broncos. KC won at home and reminded everyone who's been dominating this division for nearly a decade. The Chiefs are back atop the AFC West to start the season. But will they finish there? 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
13: The Packers are looking for their first win of the season when they visit the New York Jets on Sunday. 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

Tell the Truth Tuesday edition of What's Up on Sports Night. Youngest and Charles and L. Willingham rocking out with you here as we take your calls at 310-840-4910. Just brought you a fresh installment of the most highly anticipated power ranking segment in all of sports talk. No Super Six Pack. My top six teams in the NFL going into week number two. I want you to hit me up on the phones with your best team in the NFL coming out of week one. Here's the Super Six Pack if you're just joining us. We have our three teams that were the closest to making the list. We call them knocking on the door. The Bengals, the Texans, and the Giants, the three teams that were the closest to getting on the list this week. Now the actual list itself. Number six, the Seattle Seahawks, a team that I've probably done the biggest 180 on, them and the Giants, since the start of the regular season. I did not know that Seattle's defense was going to be even better than what they were a year ago. They didn't have Nick Imanwori in the opener, yet they still, you know, made Drake May look like a total pumpkin. They come in at number six. Number five, the Bears. I don't feel great about Chicago on second review of watching Panthers and Bears. That defense wasn't very good, but offensively, it was a historically good performance. Most points in a week one in franchise history for Chicago, so they earn a spot on the list for now. Will they be here, say, in 2 weeks? Who knows? That's why you got to stick around and listen each and every Tuesday here on Westwood One Sports Night. Number four, the Buffalo Bills. The Bills are the team that may have had, arguably, outside of Kansas City, the most impressive win of the weekend. Doing what they did to that Houston defense was impressive. Not running the football. Josh Allen wasn't playing conservative. It was him chucking it down the football field, saying bombs away. Dalton Kincaid, DJ Moore.

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2: Let's go to Bert in Baltimore, cracking us all. 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Welcome in.
3: What's happening, Linnell? My top team, you and I are simpatico. My top team is the one led by the quarterback with the highest passer rating in the history of the NFL, number 8, Mr. Lamar Jackson and the Baltimore Ravens. You're looking at a 14-3, 15-2 regular season and a trip to the Super Bowl. But I need you to clarify something for me.
2: Yes,
3: sir. Is tonight tell the partial truth Tuesday or tell the whole truth? Because you opened the show saying that you told everybody all offseason the Cleveland Browns were going to make the playoffs.
2: I did.
3: But you also told us that all preseason. In fact, just last week, you said you, quote, expect Deshaun Watson to play well and the Cleveland Browns to win. Am I wrong?
2: No, you're not wrong, which is why I opened up the show doing what, Bert? Telling the truth.
3: Coming clean, brother, and I'm proud of you. It was a very mature 180 that you did. But the main reason I called, my brother, Josh said on Sunday that you've got this time slot, to borrow your phrase, each and every night on Westwood One. It's well-deserved, my man.
2: Appreciate you, man. 310-840-4910 is the number. Double-clicking on the Ravens real quick. Y'all going to give me my credit when y'all call into this show, too. I picked them to win the Super Bowl, and after week one, who are they going to win the bowl? Give me some love, America. No, Baltimore has been great, man. Lamar Jackson is about to have the best year of his professional career, man. We're going to do a deep dive into the numbers on the Baltimore Ravens coming up here before we make our way out of this midnight hour on the East Coast. But Lamar, ladies and gentlemen, was special, and the numbers prove that even further. 310-840-4910. Give me your top team in the National Football League going into week number two here on the Tell the Truth Tuesday edition of Westwood One Sports Night. Boy, that was a mouthful. Mr. Positive, our guy Greg out in Michigan wants to check in. What's going on, brother?
4: LW, boom, shakalaka. How dare you, Bert? No way. Hey, it's got to be Josh Elvis Allen and the Bills. And here's the reason.
2: Yeah.
4: Your list was fantastic. Just put the Bills number one because he went into hostile territory.
2: He did, like you said,
4: Houston. He was 0-4 there. He put the team on his shoulders. He did it. Yes, I mean, it's there. And don't be surprised if the Lions give the Bills
2: fits.
4: But I want my Josh Elvis to win.
2: I was about to say, Lions, positive.
4: But, you know, I love.
2: What do you do Thursday? Pardon? Do you do like Mama Kelsey and wear a split jersey? How you rocking on Thursday night, brother?
4: Oh, hey, good one. No, I'll sit there and silently root for my Bills because I know that they're going to go much further.
2: Your Bills?
4: You're from Michigan, pal.
2: Yeah. What do you mean your Bills?
4: Yeah.
2: Hold on.
4: I love two teams.
2: I just saw what happened.
4: I almost get heart attacks watching them.
2: Really?
4: And I mean,
2: or is it that you saw what happened to Detroit this weekend? Because boy, were they uninspiring.
4: Yeah, they should have lost, or it should have been a tie. But yeah, you're right. It's just our secondary needs a lot of work. And hey, LW, thanks for taking my call. Everybody, go for your dreams.
2: I appreciate you.
5: I did some research, so I have to interject here. I did some research, and it showcases my failings as a producer, my failings as a person, my failings as a sports fan. Josh Allen's middle name is Patrick. Why does he call him Josh Elvis Allen?
2: Wait, his name is not Elvis?
5: No, his middle name is Patrick.
2: That's crazy. He's been getting this off for like 2-3 years, by the way.
5: I've known this man for 10 months, and I just went with it. I never Googled it. I Googled it. His middle name is Josh Patrick Allen.
2: What? So, wait, Greg, text the text line with why you're calling him Elvis. I mean, that's crazy. 310-840-4910. I want your best team in the NFL going into week number two here on a Tell the Truth Tuesday edition of Westwood One Sports Night. Let's go to my main man. What up, Rob? Calling from Connecticut. What you got, man?

0: I can't stop laughing, Lynette. Oh my God. I mean,
1: he's a fraud all the time.
0: Oh man, he's a classic, dude. And how can you call my boy Josh Allen Josh Elvis? It's Patrick. I knew that one. Come on, man. Oh, dude. I'm all geeked up though. You know, we cut the head off the snake on Sunday.
1: I know you were ready to call in here and pop it, Rob. I'm going to let you have the floor because I know you were excited about what happened.
0: Oh, my goodness gracious. I was super stoked right off the rip with Russo with that strip sack. I was okay, the defense is going to show up. But then, you know, they kind of like, what the heck's going on? A lot of flags. They're D-backs.
1: It was week one, though.
0: They needed a little brushing up. Jim Leonard will do his job and get inside the heads of the players. They know what they did wrong, and they'll brush it up. But all in all, Josh did what Josh does, and DJ Moore, what a great addition.
1: What a catch, and, dude. Oh, my goodness.
0: Oh, my gosh. What we did against that defense was amazing, was absolutely amazing. But the reason why I am calling is, I totally agree with you as far as the top ranking right now. Yes, Baltimore's a beast right now. Just knocking on the door, Jacksonville. Jacksonville, if they put it to Denver, you know, that's a team that you can't sleep on Jacksonville. But I would have switched up. No, you're good. Buffalo's right where they're supposed to be. I'll give the 49ers the three.
1: I'm waiting. The thing about the Niners, Robin, I appreciate the call, brother, man. The thing about the Niners is they're scared. I said, I appreciate you, man. The thing about the Niners, had to let you run, Rob, as we're up against the break here. The thing about the Niners, man, and I'm going to sound like a broken record, I just don't think their health, if you're not going to be healthy, they don't have the depth to be able to overcome the rash of injuries that we see them have each and every year. Maybe they're doing good juju. But, like, think about it. Kyle Shanahan lied in the car accident, and then they're doing Brandon Ayuk dirty. The football gods are going to strike again. It feels so weird, like, talking about injuries being the reason why a team's not going to go somewhere when it's, like, something that they can't control. But it's the reality with San Francisco, man. 310-840-4910. Emily is in San Diego wanting to check in. Emily, what's going on? Welcome in to Westwood One Sports Night.
2: Good evening, Linnell, the big guy in charge.
1: What's going on, Miss Emily? How are you doing?
2: Oh, you know, I'll have to tell you right now that whenever you hear me, if you hear me when I'm talking, it's the Chiefs, Pat Mahomes, my homie. And I just have to say that it was so exciting. I was on the edge of my seat, and I think that it's a great relief after all of this time that the summer's gone by, that something...
1: You were worried all summer, weren't you, Miss Emily?
2: I was. I mean, I was actually near the end. I was getting really, really sick of the comments because one of the things that really was... annoying is the injury. Okay, there's multitudes of players who have injuries and come back and do quite well,
1: and people were acting like Pat was going to be, you know, never be the same again, and that was going to be the end of the road for them. You deserve to talk trash to all your friends and all your family members, Miss Emily, all week long. Kansas City coming up big. I gotta let you run because we're up against the clock, but I appreciate the call. Chris in Dallas wrapping things up here in L Super Six Pack. Chris, who's your top team in the NFL as we get geared up for week two?
3: Unfortunately, Seattle is the top team. They are the Super Bowl champions. They dominated their first week game, so they are the number one. I mean, they're the number one until you knock them off, right? I'm from Dallas. My team is the Dallas Cowboys. I'm sick in the head right now. It's sick in the head, man. I'm tired of it. Change the coach, change the players. Same script, though. Same script for my Dallas Cowboys. Jerry Jones sold his soul to the devil in the 90s. We won three Super Bowls, and we're never going to get anything after that. But I have the Seattle I have the Bills beating Seattle in the championship.
1: Okay. Well, there we go. I don't agree with you on Seattle, but I appreciate the call. Real quick, Chris, if you're still listening, well, I hope you're still listening. No need to ring the alarm over the Dallas Cowboys in terms of what happened on Sunday against New York. As I've said all week long, I think what happened on Sunday Night Football more reflective of who New York is rather than what Dallas is or is not. I think the Giants are going to be a legit outfit all season long. A Tell the Truth Tuesday edition of Westwood One Sports Night continues coming up on the other side. As we get into the 1 a.m. hour on the East Coast, we'll switch gears a little bit. We'll go on campus with the super producer, Denton Day. He'll take us through the top stories in the landscape of college football. That comes up in about 20 minutes. On the other side, let's get you smarter. It's a Tell the Truth Tuesday here on Westwood One Sports Night. Coming up, another staple segment here on the program. Numbers that matter. The top stats that help tell the story of what happened in week one of the NFL. That's next.
4: 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A new stadium, a national audience, and two offensive heavyweights. Josh Allen faces Jared Goff. Lions, Bills, Thursday night football. 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
24: The Brewers are in first place in the NL Central as they look to win the division for the fourth straight year. We're talking baseball on The Fan.

0: 3 a.m. Eastern time. Here on Western One Sports Night. If we were off at 1 a.m., things would be crazy around here right about now. Number to hit us up, 310-840-4910. That's how you reach us on the talk and text line. 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It is at NELL_BTP. Man, I think as we continue to, you know, ease our way through this program and get closer to week number two, tomorrow we'll do a lot more, you know, game preview stuff as far as week two is concerned. But, you know, still putting a bow on what happened last week, or this past Sunday, rather, in the National Football League. It is a Tell the Truth Tuesday edition of Western One Sports Night. You can tap into the program a bunch of different ways. You can hit us up in the YouTube chat as well. Just search Western One Sports Night on YouTube. The WVUer says, this show is a vibe. I love it. I normally can't chat because I'm at work and it doesn't work, but it's always streaming in the background. Thanks for keeping me company in the late hours at 911. Does that mean you're like an emergency response person, or you're having an emergency trying to call us for help? I need to figure it out. I hope you're okay. I appreciate the kind words. You can get in on the YouTube chat and check us out there each and every night as well. Just search Western One Sports Night. It is a Tell the Truth Tuesday, as I mentioned. One thing that we will do each and every Tuesday to help tell the story of the week that was in the National Football League, we'll bring you numbers that matter. That was my big voice guy impersonation. How'd I do? Numbers that matter. The numbers that help tell the story of what happened yesterday, or the week that was, in the National Football League. Starting us off here, numbers that matter. I want to put the Minnesota Vikings under the microscope, a team that you all know I'm pretty bullish on. I have the Vikings representing the NFC in the Super Bowl, but my feelings changed a little bit after watching Kyler Murray get knocked upside of the head on Sunday. He was knocked unconscious, went into the fencing position, and his status for this weekend is very much in doubt as Minnesota takes on Caleb Williams in the Chicago Bears. In relief of Kyler Murray was not J.J. McCarthy. It was Carson Wentz, once known as Walk It To Him Wentz during his MVP days in Philadelphia with the Eagles. He's not that guy anymore. But, man, what Kevin O'Connell and Carson Wentz accomplished on Sunday, either the Packers' defense is ass, or maybe, just maybe, the duo of Wentz and O'Connell, maybe they could be something within the landscape of the NFC. Carson Wentz on Sunday, 6th in the NFL in passer rating, 12th in the NFL in terms of EPA per dropback. His 3 touchdown passes, the 2nd most in week number 1. And I think the most important thing and the most important number that matters if you're a Vikings fan when it comes to Carson Wentz, Justin Jefferson being found early and often. He has a rapport with Jets. And I think that's the most important thing for whoever's playing quarterback for Minnesota, is that you have, you know, a rapport. I think Kevin O'Connell deserves a ton of credit for the job that he did on Sunday. It's very difficult to continue to have patience with the running game while you're trailing and while it's not super successful. I believe they ran it at like 3.4 yards a pop on Sunday. Here's the number that jumped out to me. The Vikings ran the football 27 times while trailing on Sunday. That was the 2nd highest figure since Kevin O'Connell became the head coach. So you want to talk about growth from one of the most sharp offensive minds in the National Football League. The patience to stick with the run game is why Carson Wentz ultimately had success as a passer. They consistently made this Packers defense, you know, question what they were doing. They constantly had the 2nd level of that defense in conflict. And I thought Kevin O'Connell deserves a ton of credit for that. In terms of the adjustments from the 1st half to the 2nd half, and this is the thing that made me smile from ear to ear, because I'm rooting for this team to make it to the Super Bowl. How do you do that? You got to get your coach to elevate everyone around him. I think he did that on Sunday. In the 1st half, here was the game plan for Minnesota. 56% of their offensive snaps came out of wide receiver sets. 3 wide receiver sets, rather. 58% of their offensive snaps came out of the shotgun. 25% of their early downs were play action. Not good enough. In the 2nd half, that 3 wide receiver set usage dropped from 56 to 20, meaning what? They condensed the formation. The shotgun formation went from 58% to 28%, meaning what? They condensed the formation. The early down play action went from 25% to 67%. It's almost like at some point during the game, this light bulb went off for Kevin O'Connell, and he said, you know what? If we could just run the football and make Green Bay respect our run game and not be one-dimensional, we'll be able to have success. We'll be able to unlock what we have on the offensive side of the football. Big-time credit to Jordan Mason. Big-time credit to Aaron Jones. Look, the Packers' run defense wasn't bad throughout the course of this football game, but it was effective enough to consistently put those linebackers and second-level defenders in conflict, you know, helping Carson Wentz find easy completions throughout the course of this football game. I thought Wentz was pretty damn good. Here's the thing that I'm going to say that's going to ruffle some feathers here. If Carson Wentz goes out and plays well again against Chicago, and I expect him to because the Bears' defense isn't very good, if he continues to hook up with Justin Jefferson and shows a rapport there, if you're Kevin O'Connell, how do you make the choice to go back to Kyler Murray? If they're going to move the football the way that they did Sunday, and then they do it again against Chicago, how do you go back to Kyler? Here's what I would do if I was Kevin O'Connell. If Carson Wentz goes out and plays well again on Sunday, I continue to start him once Kyler's out of the concussion protocol. In the moment that Carson Wentz has a poor outing, I give the keys right back to Kyler. But what you cannot do if you're Kevin O'Connell is throw cold water on an offensive fire. And it wasn't an offensive fire for the entirety of the game on Sunday. But in that second half, you finally got to see, you know, what the Minnesota Vikings could be if they have some balance. That's probably my favorite game, one of my favorite games of week number two in the NFL. Vikings, Bears, when you think about the 80% blitz rate that Brian Flores put out in week number one, you think about the historic offensive output of the Bears, that's the game of the weekend to me, guys. That's the game of the weekend to me, man. I can't wait for it. Part of me, I love Caleb. I want him to be successful. DMV dude. I think he's an awesome dude. I want Minnesota to make the Super Bowl and to do well because you all seem to, like, take me for a joke. Because I was talking about the Minnesota Vikings playing in the Super Bowl. How do you like me now? 1-0 and clearly one of the best defenses in the National Football League. We'll put a bookmark in the NFL discussion coming up. On the other side, we'll tag in the super producer, Denton Day. We'll go on campus here on Western One Sports Night, bringing you the top stories from the Saturday that was in college.
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0: This is Westwood One Sports Night. Here's Linnell Willingham.
1: I don't know what genre of music this is, but I think I like it. Westwood One Sports Night. With the youngest in charge, Linnell Willingham, taking you up to 3 a.m. Eastern Time. Knight Rider hits us up in the YouTube chat and says, Kyler is on a vet minimum. Let Wentz walk it to him. Knight Rider, I'm with you, brother. I feel you. Like, that's, and I think you hit on the key spot there. Kyler's contract, I think, makes anything a possibility. And there's really nothing that should surprise anyone in terms of the decisions that Kevin O'Connell makes. WVU or 21 hits us up in the YouTube chat. 911 dispatcher, thank you for confirming that. Appreciate you for locking into the show and all that you do for us. Let's do this, man. A Tuesday staple here on Westwood One Sports Night as we do our best to keep you up to speed with everything in the world of sports, NFL and college football. 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Now we tag in the super producer, Denton Day, as we go on campus. I got my backpack. I got my snacks. I was never a walker in college. My ACL was always torn, so I was mostly getting shuffled around by security. But Denton, what you got for us, man?
2: 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It's time to go on campus with Denton.
3: Hey, give me my theme music.
1: Hey, I love that. Yes, we're keeping that. Oh, my God, let's go.
4: All right, so we got a lot of different directions we can go with college football this week. You know, this Tuesday is kind of an interesting day in the week because we could talk about, like, Texas beating Ohio State and the magnitude of what that kind of win does for the legacy of Arch Manning. We could also talk about the fact that this weekend Lane Kiffin goes back to Ole Miss. I don't know how you can't be excited about the vitriol that you're going to see with Lane Kiffin showing his face basically at the home of an ex who he left at the altar. Yeah. And Ole Miss is saying this is going to be a normal week. No, it ain't.
1: No, I'm about to say, anyone that feels that this week's going to be normal, you're absolutely lying to yourself. Looking at the way that they played last week, I don't think they're going to win. Like, the defense has been great in the first two games. I don't know what the hell got into Sam Leavitt last week, Denton. I don't know what Louisiana Tech did to him. Three interceptions, one pick six. They just looked, after dominating in week one against Clemson, they couldn't have looked more pedestrian last week. What do you think's closer to the real version of the LSU Tigers?
4: It's probably more the Clemson stuff. You know, sometimes I feel like with those kind of games where Sam Leavitt's playing or just quarterback in general is playing a far inferior opponent, they get a little careless.
1: Yeah.
4: Where I feel like normally they lock in a little bit more with the big games, and this is obviously going to be a really, really big game. I just think Clemson is also not very good.
1: Yeah.
4: So, like, it's going to be very difficult to judge them. We didn't get to see them last week, really. So, like, all right, I don't really know. But then they get UNC this weekend, which that was supposed to be such a big game. Dabo and Bill Belichick, and now it's an afterthought and kind of just a silly game of, like, all right, yeah, one guy can't recruit, and the other guy, his program is overflooded with drugs.
1: Literally. Well, I do want to double-click on Clemson-UNC as we continue to march around campus, because that is a fascinating, you know, juxtaposition going into this week. Looking at the quarterback from Ole Miss, Trinidad Chambliss, I believe he's still the best quarterback in all of college football. How do you think he fares against this LSU defense this week, man? I think the key, he's been Superman. He's shown he can be Superman. I don't know the health and status of Kewon Lacy going into this one and how healthy he is, but this is a really good opportunity for Trinidad Chambliss to really cement himself as QB1 in this class.
4: This is the biggest test that he is going to face. You are not a nerd, but I am a nerd. And if you're watching on stream, you see a Batman poster. There was an old Batman comic. It's called The Tower of Babel. And in this Batman comic, Ra's al Ghul, the villain, finds out that Batman kept a secret file of how to destroy every member of the Justice League. And then Ra's al Ghul stole it. Well, that's kind of what you're going to see. Lane Kiffin built up Trinidad Chambliss, and now he's coaching against him. So every flaw that does exist within the game of Trinidad Chambliss, in some capacity, Lane Kiffin understands just a little bit better than everybody else. Now, he's obviously not like a defensive guy, but he's working in conjunction with the defensive coaches. So if Trinidad Chambliss balls out, he really has earned the performance. And I think you're right, because you look at him as it stands amongst the quarterback hierarchy in the sport right now. He's mentioned, but he's not supplanted himself as he's a tier one quarterback. Like Arch with the win this weekend, that is a tier one quarterback. To an extent, I kind of look at Jaden Mayava at USC. Darian Mensah is certainly a tier one quarterback at the moment. There is available spots at the table, though, at the moment. You need a big win. The win against Louisville was a very nice win. You know, he went in there in the fourth quarter. He was awesome. But you need a big win, and this has been for the second that Lane Kiffin put pen to paper, everyone had this game circled. You knew they were going to play one another. You knew it was going to be in Mississippi. So this, you understand the magnitude of this kind of game, and if he wins this one and beats his old coach, that I think really elevates him into that top conversation that you talk about.
5: He's got a big opportunity, man. This is hard because if you're looking at us on YouTube, you see the LSU hat in the background. They kind of are my team for this year. I love Lane. I love just the swagger that he's got and the middle finger to the world attitude. But I also love Trinidad Chambliss and think that he's the best quarterback in all of college football. I think he plays well this weekend. I don't know if Ole Miss is able to get the W. If they are, though, maybe you'll see a Rebels hat in the background this time next week.
4: It really flips the SEC on its head if they win.
5: It does.
4: Because there's not a lot of SEC teams with super weak schedules this year. Like last year, A&M had a weak schedule. And then they saw big competition at the end, and they didn't look nearly as impressive as they did when they were playing lesser competition. It does feel like all of the teams that you are expecting to be competitive, though, are going to have stretches where they are going to earn the right to get into the 12-team playoff, or at least earn the right to complain about whether or not they should get in to the 12-team playoff. Because, like, we don't even know anything about Georgia. They played two games where they just dog-walked the opponent. We have no idea. I think they're really good, but we have no idea what they are. There's so many question marks in that conference. If LSU loses and loses definitively to Ole Miss, who has not really been put in these conversations, like, yeah, they're ranked in the top 10, but I don't feel like anyone's really taking them as a championship contender seriously. If you beat LSU, I think that conversation changes.
5: You bringing up Georgia is fascinating. They were number two this week in terms of the AP poll. They play Arkansas this weekend, and then they've got Oklahoma. They don't really face a real test until at Alabama on October 10th, because I think they're going to beat the dust off of Oklahoma, because they proved last week that they're just not that good of a football team. It's going to be fascinating, though, to see how this thing, you know, ultimately plays out. Where else do you want to go?
4: Can I talk about Oklahoma real quick just to get something off of my chest?
5: Please do.
4: I like John Mateer a lot.
5: I know you do, which is why you're the one that got me sold on John Mateer,
4: man. And he was awful.
5: Dude,
4: in the fourth quarter. Like, he just wasn't good. And then he had the audacity. And I understand the competitiveness of an athlete to where you're always going to bet on yourself and you're always going to look at it from the perspective of you being, like, not the hero per se, but, you know, the hero. But when he got up there and said, I miss throws that I normally make. When have you made them? Because we literally haven't seen you make the throws that you were missing. And that's been the problem. Last year, you just had the excuse of the hand. Well, the hand is healthy, and you're still missing the throws. That was tough to stomach in the fourth quarter, because I thought Oklahoma was going to beat Michigan. I thought it was going to be close, but I thought they were going to beat him, and that was tough.
5: The thing that's most disheartening about that, and I didn't hear the postgame comments then, or else I would have roasted his ass. It was one of those situations where he kind of punked out throughout the course of the game. He was getting lit up. And eventually, you saw him start to fade as he's staring down the barrel of the gun. And it caused some inaccuracies to the credit of, you know, the play caller for OU. Dudes were getting open. It's not like dudes weren't open. I had to walk back my statement. I was really impressed with the way that Michigan played defensively, obviously. But it wasn't perfect, is the best way that I can put it, because of some of the open dudes that Mateer missed. Credit to Michigan, though, continuing to heat him up and send pressure.
4: So a couple other games that I want to highlight here. We have two really fun quarterback matchups that are not going to get the attention that they would otherwise because of the Lane Kiffin and Ole Miss thing. The first is Mississippi State and South Carolina, which I didn't think I'd be talking about this game 3 weeks ago. But Kamario Taylor, the quarterback at Mississippi State, has lit the world on fire with the way that he's played, went in and beat up Minnesota last week. And, you know, Minnesota's not a top-tier Big Ten team, but anytime you're going on the road in a non-conference Power 4 versus Power 4, and you have a strong performance, that should be celebrated. Yeah. Now he gets to take on South Carolina on the road. That's going to be a big test. And then it's also against Lenore Sellers. And you talk about a quarterback that's trying to raise his NFL ability and raise the way that he is perceived in the country. Lenore Sellers has a very high ceiling, I would say. Didn't see it last year because of a litany of issues with the coaching staff. But now he's in a position where he can showcase that. So that should be a really fun duel between two guys that are trying to get their teams ranked in the top 25 and then two just in general good quarterbacks.
5: Can you get our listening audience up to speed with the physical freak that is Kamario Taylor? 6'4", 230, looks every bit of it. What was the name that you all were throwing around in the break? Anthony Richardson comps got thrown around. Anthony Richardson with accuracy. What a compliment that is, by the way.
4: So if that dude was accurate. Like Anthony Richardson, if he could throw. trust his arm. Like, what a novel concept that is. I mean, when Anthony Richardson was coming out of college, he was very much looked at as this project. Like, oh, he has all of these intangibles, but you got to work on a lot of things. And when I watched Kamario Taylor play, and admittedly, it's a very small sample size. You know, he only attempted 77 passes in 2025. He's only attempted 56 through two games in 2026. So the sample size is not large, but you see a guy that can process on the fly. And that's a really nice benefit to have. And then you mix that with his ability to utilize his legs, his timing on when he utilizes his legs. I mean, so often we see guys just tuck and run all the time, and he gets really quick with the way they're tucking and running. He doesn't really do that. So he tucks and runs at a good spot in games, but also can beat you in the pocket. I mean, he is definitively the best quarterback that Mississippi State has had since Dak Prescott. Like, definitively. And it's not even really a close second in this conversation. And as most of us well know, this is my favorite trivia question ever. And one of these days, I swear it's going to win me money. But the first ever team that was ranked number one overall in the college football, in the first ever college football playoff rankings, was Mississippi State when they were quarterbacked by Dak Prescott. So they're not that good yet, but he raises their level to at the very least make a team that has been the bottom of the barrel in the SEC for years make them competitive.
5: Yeah, so I think by the end of October, we'll have a firm grasp on what Kamario Taylor is. This weekend, I expect him to play well against the Gamecocks. Then they've got a five-game stretch of home for Mizzou, at Bama, at LSU, home for Oklahoma, and then at Texas. Safe to say, Denton, that by the end of that run, we will know exactly what Kamario Taylor is and what he isn't. Is he, let me rewind here for a second. Do you see him being as good of a talent that could lead this team to upset one of those groups that we just mentioned? Is he that sort of talent? Because we know how much quarterbacks, you know, swings the pendulum.
4: Yeah, a quarterback very much does. And I would say the answer to that is yes, because we've seen it happen before. If you think of some of the great upsets in college football over the past couple of seasons, and even, you know, let me not say a couple, because couple narrows the playing field too much. Let me go very broadly, specifically in the SEC, right? Mm-hmm. Diego Pavia beats Alabama when Alabama is still considered to be Alabama. I can't tell you how many guys are on that Vanderbilt team that are in the NFL now.
5: I'm about to say, he beat Bama? He was silly in college.
4: Yeah, even the quarterback isn't in the NFL now, but the quarterback makes a big difference. You go back to when Johnny Manziel became Johnny Manziel,
5: and he's
4: playing against Alabama. Now, you know, he played with Mike Evans, so it's a little different there, but it really is the quarterback making a massive difference. Jaden Daniels' first year at LSU, he beats Alabama. That's not talked about a lot because most of the idiots that talk about Jaden Daniels now don't know that he played 2 years at LSU. I mean, like, that was putting me through hell when the whole number debacle was taking place. but he beat Alabama. The quarterback makes a massive difference. And when you have the dual threat ability, and again, he's not just tucking and running all the time, but he hits you when it hurts. There is a realistic opportunity, and not just Alabama, like some of these other teams. I'm just using them as an example because for the longest time it was, can you beat Alabama? And guys were getting hired to beat. I mean, Hugh Freeze came back to Auburn because he beat Alabama 4 years prior at Ole Miss. Like, that's literally why he got the job. It was different back then. Not so much the case now, but I do think that you mentioned that stretch that they're going to go on. I do think there's at least one ranked win that Mississippi State is going to have because of him.
5: It's going to be fascinating. I love when we get new blood, you know what I'm saying, at the quarterback position. And it feels like within the SEC in particular, between him, the kid at Tennessee, I thought Keelan Russell settled into the game this past weekend. By the way, can we double click on him for a second? I know they struggled a little bit to start, and maybe that impacted how they were ranked this week. By the way, Denton, you're our college football guy here, and you lock in on it as well as anybody I know. How petty is the committee with stuff like what happened this weekend with Alabama? Like, they're on the road in a super hostile environment. They struggled at first. It was a game at first, and then they ended up pulling away. Does that have any influence at the end of the day in terms of how they're looked at in terms of their resume?
4: Are you talking like the playoff committee or the AP?
5: Two different entities.
4: Yeah, so like the way that they're ranked this week is kind of whatever. By the time you get to, and this is a nice luxury for a team like Alabama to have, by the time you get to the conversation with the College Football Playoff Committee, you theoretically will have already played tougher opponents, and they're going to judge you much more. The weight of the judgment for those games is going to outweigh anything with Kentucky.
5: Okay.
4: I mean, Kentucky could also, like, if they start winning the way that their head coach thinks they are, they could end up, like, that'll outweigh it, and you'll look back and be like, oh, that was actually a great win for Alabama. I like their quarterback. There's so many quarterbacks right now, and the reason I wanted to mention Kamario Taylor there are a couple reasons. One of the biggest ones right now is because we like the money, and you can get him. There's a bunch of quarterbacks right now that you can get at pretty favorable odds if you wanted to win the Heisman Trophy. Like, the other matchup that I'm really intrigued with this weekend that's not LSU and Ole Miss is SMU and Louisville out of the ACC. You have Kevin Jennings, who's been at SMU for years, and then you have this kid Lincoln Kienholz, who was at Ohio State, now at Louisville, who has been awesome through 2 weeks.
5: Played well against Ole Miss.
4: And you know how the ACC is going to unfold.
5: Yeah.
4: We know the Miami Hurricanes are going to be there at the end. We have no idea who they're going to be playing. These are two teams that could be fighting for that. Obviously, the two Virginia teams with Tech and UVA could be in those conversations as well. The ACC is kind of loaded with whoever you think is the second best team there with options, at least. They're loaded with options. So that's something to keep an eye on. Like, I threw down a shekel or two on Lincoln Kienholz. I mean, right now on DraftKings, he's plus 9,000, so 90-1. To win the Heisman Trophy. I mean,
5: that's
4: this is where
5: insane,
4: you should,
5: by the way.
4: This is where you should be like going for. Like, I'm telling you, use code Westwood, get on the DraftKings app, and then just start hammering away some of these bets. I'm trying to find the numbers for
5: it's a crapshoot, low key, because of how many dudes are legitimately in the conversation, right? Like,
4: and if you really love Kamario Taylor, who, like, I do, I don't know, Mississippi State's gonna have a Heisman winner, but he's plus 135,000. So, like, 135-1, if you got, like, a dollar, just throw it on there. What's the worst thing that's going to happen? On one hand, yeah, you lose a dollar. On the other hand, if it hits, you got jewelry coming. You know what I mean?
5: Right. You should feel good about it. You should feel good about it. Ring. So that my envision for us closing the on-campus was, like, the bell ringing. But, like, there's no bell in college. So there's that. That's on campus with a guy, Denton Day, giving us the latest in the landscape of college football. We'll get back into the NFL as we ease our way through the 1 a.m. hour here on the East Coast. It is a Tell the Truth Tuesday edition of Westwood One Sports Night. Coming up, I'll continue to tell the truth. I want you to line up on the phones with your truth at 310-840-4910. Give me the team you're most concerned about at 0-1 and the team you're most excited about at 0-1. Going into week 2 of the NFL season, your calls plus my thoughts next here on Westwood One Sports Night. The wait is over. 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
0: Welcome to New York, John Harbaugh. 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Has the new head coach turned the G-Men around? 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

Tapped into the youngest in charge, getting you up to 3 a.m. Eastern time. About an hour and a half left to go. Where is the time gone, America? You know what they say, that cheesy line that they say. Emphasis on it's cheesy, like Gouda. Pepper Jack cheesy. Time goes by fast when you're having a good time. That's the reality, though, man. What a ball we've had here on a Tell the Truth Tuesday edition of Westwood One Sports. And I appreciate you being here. However you choose to do so, you can listen in on one of our over 200-plus affiliates out there on the AM FM dial, Sirius XM Channel 260, the Westwood One Sports app, YouTube. If you're looking to check us out on the YouTube live stream, we got plenty of love in the chat tonight, so shout out to you guys going hard in the paint. Just search Westwood One Sports tonight, man. Long-form content, YouTube shorts, the live stream. And then if you want to hop in the space-time continuum, go back and check out all of our training camp coverage from training camp 2026. 310-840-4910 is the number. I want your calls on this. Give me the 0-1 team. Y'all got to pay very close attention. I give y'all the benefit of the doubt. Y'all are the smartest, you know, national sports talk audience in America. That's why you called into this program. Pay close attention to what I'm asking for here. Give me the 0-1 team that you're most concerned about, and then give me the 0-1 team that you're most excited about moving forward. 310-840-4910. The 0-1 team I'm most concerned about, I said it, man, it's the Detroit Lions. What they look like defensive, it was awful. No Kirby Joseph, as we obviously know him and Brian Branch starting the season off on pup. They're going to miss at least the first month. At least the first month. No telling how much longer they're on the shelf after that. They signed DJ Reed via free agency last offseason. And Denton, remember we were so geeked up to get DJ Reed in Washington. He has been the worst corner, one of the worst corners in football since getting with Detroit last year. He gave up

0: En garde!
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2: And Jer is going to be vibrating all over the building. They're going to beat the brakes off the Detroit Lions, dog. Buffalo, I don't know what the spread is. Our friends at the DraftKings Sportsbook will let us know. But whatever that spread is for Buffalo, hammer it. Hammer it. Now, some of you are probably saying, hammer it? You told us to hammer the under all weekend, and now I'm broke. Well, that's your fault, pal. $5 parlays, I told you. 310-840-4910 is the number. Give me the 0-1 team you're most concerned about, the 0-1 team you're most excited about. I gave you the team that's got me shaking in my boots a little bit. Not really, because I picked them to suck this year. Pat on the back. The team that I'm most excited about at 0-1, and let's just be honest, right? There are a lot of good, quote-unquote, 0-1 teams right now, man. That's the beautiful part about week one, man. There are so many upsets. There are a lot of good teams to choose from here in terms of who I'm most excited about at 0-1. But to me, there's one glaringly obvious answer. I almost went with my beloved Washington Commanders, by the way, because they were so good defensively on Sunday against Philadelphia that we know the offense is going to come around at some point. So honorable mention just to show the burgundy and gold some love. My Commanders. But the real team at 0-1 that I'm head over heels for, most excited about, C.J. Stroud and the Houston Texans, man. They flat out balled against Buffalo. Here's why I'm excited and not concerned. Their defense got ripped apart by Josh Allen. How many times are we going to say that throughout the course of the regular season? The Houston Texans defense got ripped? We're not. They're really, really good on that side of the football. The pass rush, because Josh Allen's so damn elusive, took a little bit to get going. They did a good job bottling up James Cook in the run game. Here's the difference in that game, if you watched it, talking about Buffalo and Houston. DJ Moore made a ridiculous catch that ended up being a touchdown where it should have been a pick. Jumps over, I think it was over Kamari Lassiter, if I'm not mistaken. Dalton Kincaid went up and climbed the ladder and bagged Derek Stingley. If the perimeter players and the skill guys of Buffalo are going to play that well, they're going to be a tough out. But on the flip side for Houston, the most encouraging thing is this. We know your defense is going to play better. No one's concerned about what Houston put on tape defensively in week one. You shouldn't be, at least, right? What you should be excited about is the fact that C.J. Stroud, who has had a tumultuous-ass offseason with the contract negotiations between him and the team, him reportedly turning down a deal that would have paid him $50 million annually. He's betting on himself. And I'll have to say this, man. After the first week of play, in terms of betting on himself, the bet looks pretty damn good. C.J. Stroud, 26-38. 274 yards, 2 touchdowns. He had a 15-yard scramble on third down that was huge as well. He had 2 fumbles, though. And if you remember the story of C.J. Stroud in the postseason, it was the turnovers. The last fumble that he had cost Houston the football game. Greg Rousseau, like a bat out of hell, coming off the edge. Strip sack, that's all she wrote. But what C.J. Stroud did to get Houston in position, I think, was impressive. That kid plays on time. That kid plays on schedule. He is one of the top 5 most accurate quarterbacks in the NFL. There were some throws that he made on Sunday, and our pal Ross Tucker was on the call on Sunday. I mean, here's how I feel about C.J. Stroud. It's something that Ross Tucker said, and I totally agree with it. When he's on, he's dropping seeds in the bucket. You know what I'm saying? Throwing a rock into the ocean sometimes is how it feels with him playing quarterback. He can put the ball in so many difficult, you know, windows. He does such a nice job of keeping the football out of harm's way. The fact that he played well, I think, is a really good sign for Houston. And look, I think by season's end, you're going to be happy that you have to pay C.J. Stroud. 310-840-4910 is the number here on a Tell the Truth Tuesday edition of Westwood One Sports Tonight. Tell me the truth. The 0-1 team you're most concerned about, the 0-1 team you're most excited about. Jameson in Michigan has been waiting the longest. Jameson, what's going on, brother? Welcome in.
3: Hey, man, thanks for taking my call. The 0-1 team I'm most excited about being a

0: diehard Bears fan is the Packers, because they are truly led by a loser. And it's just funny that a lot of these Packer, let's call them truthers, believe that they are God's gift to football, which they are not, because God's gift to football doesn't lose six games in a row, which is what they've done. You know, it's pretty incredible. Like, a lot of those fans who live in their shacks up in Wisconsin, who, you know, they talk about Caleb. They hate him because that he, what, paints his nails, score touchdowns.
1: Anybody hating on Caleb Williams, they better check themselves. He's one of the baddest men on the planet.
0: Correct. And you know what? They still hate him, even though he beat them twice last year. One of them in the playoffs.
1: Over here.
0: One of them in the playoffs, which was, last I checked, the greatest collapse in the history of American sports.
1: I will say this, James, you had a lot of criticism. You had a lot of criticism. You had a lot of criticism for the Packers. I got a lot of criticism for you. Love your call. It was a good call. I hold you to a high standard, Jameson, because I know you know ball and you're smart. If you're going to cut a promo like that, can you be a little bit more concise? I appreciate the call. Speed it up, Jameson. 310-840-4910 is the number. Give me the 0-1 team that you're most concerned about heading into week number two of the NFL season. Give me the 0-1 team you're most excited about heading into week two of the NFL season. My team that I was most concerned about, the Detroit Lions. The team that I was most excited about, the Houston Texans. 310-840-4910. Chance calling from out of Alabama. Chance, what's going on, brother? Welcome in.
2: Appreciate you.
1: Yes, sir, my man.
2: I definitely agree with you. I'm not worried about Houston, and the main reason why I'm, I'm a Bills fan, is because the way C.J. Stroud played, that is the best game I've seen him.
1: Chance. Yeah.
2: Yes, he did. If it wasn't for the fumbles, they probably would have beat us. They probably would have beat us.
1: DJ Moore made close, Moore and Kincaid, Chance. Holy cow, brother! Bagging people.
2: You know, I called. I don't think it was this show, a different show. I said at the end of the year, I'm not saying DJ Moore is a top 10 receiver, but by the end of the year, he will have been the top 10 receiver in stats because he's with Allen now. I truly believe that. So I'm not worried about Houston. I'm not worried about team I am worried about. I'm definitely worried about Dallas. I know they got some good receivers, but their defense looked like straight poo-poo. Yeah. They were terrible. That division with the Giants being good now, and, you know, Philadelphia is what they are. Dallas is in big trouble.
1: You just conveniently omitted Washington, huh, Chance? We played pretty well on Sunday, Chance. I don't know if you caught us.
2: Yeah, you know, I wasn't really paying too much attention to Washington, I'll be honest with you, so I didn't want to comment on them. I'll take your word for it, man. I'll take your word for it.
1: No, I appreciate you, Chance. We got to let you run, buddy. We'll get to some others. 310-840-4910 is the number. Tell the Truth Tuesday continues. Give me the 0-1 team you're most concerned about. Give me the 0-1 team you're most excited about. Your calls next here on Western One Sports Night.
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0: Tuesday edition of What's With One Sports Night. Someone just hit us up in the YouTube chat, and you can do so as well. I just searched What's With One Sports Night. Someone hit us up in the YouTube chat correcting me. And normally when you all try to correct me, you're wrong because I'm more times smarter than you. But tonight I'm not. Jeffrey or Miss By 6778 says Detroit's not 0-1. You know what? You're right. But they played so damn poorly in week one that they might as well be. So I guess I got to get a new team. I gave you the Indianapolis Colts earlier when we did this as the 0-1 team that I was most concerned about. But you're right. Detroit isn't 0-1. They won't be 2-0. I'll tell you that. 310-840-4910 is the number on the talking text line. Give me the 0-1 team that you're most concerned about. Give me the 0-1 team you're most excited for. Let's go to Jason in Georgia. What's up, Jason?
1: What's up, Linnell, man? First time caller, dude.
0: Hey, appreciate you, man. And look, everybody that be calling from the South, a lot, y'all be sounding the same, so I feel like I'd have heard you before. Jason, I appreciate you chiming in, though, man.
1: All right, man, so I'm going to go ahead and cut to the chase, man. I ain't going to cut no weak promos. first, 0-1 team I'm more concerned about, of course, my Atlanta Falcons.
0: Yeah.
1: I don't know if Michael Penny Jr. knows this or not, but his president of football is at college game scouting other quarterbacks. And word on the street is he is about as durable as a wet pinata, so he might want to hurry. He might want to hurry it up a little bit.
0: He's as durable as a wet pinata. That's all right.
1: A wet pinata. Now, the 0-1 team I'm more excited about would be the Denver Broncos. Now, you were in the AFC Championship game.
0: Really?
1: You were in the AFC Championship game last year.
0: Okay.
1: Although you got shellacked, even though Patrick Mahomes and the Chiefs went and checked you into the SmackDown Hotel in the room 316, you got time to go ahead and get everything back together. So I'm not too worried about them, man. Appreciate it.
0: Yeah, appreciate you as always, man. Hell of a call. Man, the Atlanta situation, like if you're a Falcons fan out there, I told you earlier, like I genuinely feel bad for you. If you're an Atlanta Falcons fan, I genuinely feel bad for you because, I mean, just look at how things have gone for them as a franchise since that Dan Quinn blew that lead. I mean, it went all downhill for Atlanta. You could have had Bill Belichick, but Robert Kraft said, nah, don't do it. I don't know, man. The thing that I continue to, like, trick myself with, and you all can tell me if I'm tricking myself or not, or if I'm just being real. When I look at Atlanta and Michael Penix in particular, Mike Penix can sling that pill, man. Look, you could argue with me on a whole bunch of stuff. I will not concede that Michael Penix isn't one of the best throwers of the football in the NFL. The problem is he's got the knees of a 90-year-old man, and then they can't keep him upright and protect him. They've got the supporting cast. Drake London, Pitts, Bijan. I love what they have. How did Zachariah Branch do this weekend? Anybody checking on the rookie? How did Zachariah Branch play this weekend? I forgot they had him too. But I say all that to say, man, like they got dudes at the skill spot, man. They do. They just got to figure out quarterback, man. And the way that they played defensively, I thought, was really, really good. That secondary, full of young talent. Avion Terrell, Xavier Watts, A.J. Terrell, Mike Hughes, Billy Bowman. They got some dudes, man. They do. The problem is they don't have a pass rush, and that could be fixed once they get James Pierce back. But, like, quarterback's their main issue. The pass rush is the other one. They play well against Pittsburgh in week one, though. 310-840-4910 is the number. Let's go to Jim in Boston wanting to check in. Jim, what's going on, man?
2: Hey, good morning, Linnell.
0: Good morning.
2: My team I'm most worried about is some of the other calls. It's the Cowboys. Losing to the Giants after they're, you know, talking about going to the Super Bowl, and they looked horrible on defense.
0: They did.
2: We all know they got a decent offense, but they're in trouble.
0: And so here's the thing. I disagree with you on Dallas, by the way, Jim. I don't think they're in trouble. I just think the Giants are good.
2: Well, the Giants are good now, but
0: Dak the defensive performance is bad, Jim. I can't. Career. Yeah. Go ahead, Jim.
2: I like New Orleans as my, like New my Orleans. Team I'm not worried about.
0: At 0-1, okay. Do you think they can win the South?
2: I do. I actually do. That kid can quarterback.
0: He can.
2: I mean, they might not have those type of stats every game, but I had them. I picked them to, at the beginning of the year to start to be the division winner based on what they did at the end last year.
0: It's crazy. Coming out of week one, Jim, every team in the South winless. Me and you got as many wins as the NFC South, brother. I appreciate you.
2: That's not surprising, though, is it, Linnell?
0: Well, yeah. No, it shouldn't be, but I think the most surprising part from the South, Jim, and I appreciate the call, brother, was what happened with Carolina. Carolina's defense folding like a cheap suit the way that they did. I get it. Chicago is really brilliant offensively, man. Ben Johnson dialing it up. He's a badass. But to give up 59 of them things in the opener, buddy, woof. Here's a stat on just how good Chicago was offensively. The Bears had 9 scoring drives. Do you realize in Bengals and Bucks, they didn't have 9 drives, period? I think the Bengals had 7 and the Bucks had 7. Bears had 9 scoring drives. It's levels to what they're doing right now on the offensive side of the football. 310-840-4910. Give me the 0-1 team you're most concerned about. Give me the 0-1 team you're most excited about. Gang, gang. Caller from Houston. What's going on? Hello? Yo, Houston.
3: Hello?
0: What's going on, brother? Yeah, what's up?
3: Hello?
0: What's going on, brother?
3: All right, what's up, man? It's Big Game James.
0: Oh, Big Game James. Okay. Yeah. That's Big Game James from H-Town.
3: That's right, baby. And you know what I'm most excited about, but you know what I like the best? The way you came back. You waited a couple of days, but you said exactly what I said 2 days ago. You know D'Amico ain't going for that, and we call him around here No Mercy. When that No Mercy defense get back, we going to come up big like Shaq. You know how you did your little old bitty joke about Kevin Hart? We came up short. When we come back, we going to come up big like Shaq. You know that defense is a killer.
0: And it is, way, man.
3: And the way our offense played, man, if people don't see that, man, when that defense get back, close your eyes. Picture us rolling.
0: Big Game James, I appreciate you, brother. 310-840-4910. I am bullish on Houston. I'm right with Big Game James on that one, man. And like I said a moment ago, it's the play of C.J. Stroud. If in the turnovers, this is what sucks, is it feels like I'm talking out of both sides of my face when I compliment C.J. Stroud because of the turnovers that he had down the stretch in his football game. Well, not down the stretch. The one that he had down the stretch, one he had early in the football game. If he can protect the ball, they've got weapons. David Montgomery looked really good at in the run game. Him and Woody Marks are a great 1-2 tandem. I thought the offensive line, you know, played well for Houston, despite Stroud getting sacked 3 times. It felt like they did a pretty decent job, you know, holding up. I loved the commitment that they had to the run game. 32 carries for 125 yards, man. It was a really solid day from them on the ground. They came up short, though, ultimately because of the turnovers, man. You can't have it happen. Rashad is in Atlanta. Rashad, take us into the break, brother. What you got, man?
4: Man, how you doing, man?
0: Doing good, brother.
4: I'm most concerned in my Patriots, man. I think this is why you should play your starters at some part of the preseason.
0: Got to.
4: A.J. Brown went down. It's like Drake May didn't know who to throw to. He tried to make a hero pass at the end, in the end zone. You could have went out of bounds. You could have did anything and went for overtime, but you tossed with a great defense. What makes you toss the ball, float it in the end zone? Like, I'm concerned. Very.
0: All 3 of the interceptions that he threw were low IQ plays. The one where you're at your own 21 on 3rd and 14, and it's tied at 10-10. Your defense is balling. All you got to do is give up, is punt it and flip the field, man. Rashad, I feel for you, brother. I got to let you go because we're up against the clock. Final hour of power coming up here on the Tell the Truth Tuesday edition of Westwood One Sports Night. 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
19: Defense was optional yesterday in the National Football League.
20: Well, I noticed there were a lot of points going on the board, that's for sure. I did notice that.
19: 41-23, 36-31, 59-37. 34 points scored by Jacksonville. Bengals over the Buccaneers, 33-27. Lions over the Saints, 31-30. Yeah. 39-22, Vikings over the Packers. Yeah, defense was optional yesterday. There weren't a lot of teams that opted for defense.
20: No, well, you know, we talk about it every year at the beginning of the season. It's kind of, tackling is not at its peak at this time of the year. Defense is, you know, we talk about it, you know, how much time the first teamers get in the preseason. Very little. I think fatigue came into play in the Packers game to some degree. Probably did in other games too. I don't know.
19: Maybe that fourth quarter when the Vikings were running up and down on them and the Packers didn't control the ball outside of that one drive that they had that nearly took up 10 minutes. Then they didn't have the ball and the Minnesota Vikings were bing, bing, bing, bing.
20: Yeah, and then they gave it back to them right away. They're right back out there defensively.
19: But defense was optional in week one of the NFL season, and it really showed up in the Green Bay Packers fourth quarter when they gave up 22 points and 29 unanswered points, by the way,
20: yeah,
19: in the second half.
20: 22-10 was it in the third quarter.
18: That's a two-minute drill from Bill and Rookie. 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

0: hour here on a Tell the Truth Tuesday edition of Westwood One Sports Night. Youngest in charge, getting you up to 3 a.m. Eastern time. It is a Tell the Truth Monday, or excuse me, Tell the Truth Tuesday here on Westwood One Sports Night. And I have a truth to tell you that's non-football related, and I've been messing with my eyebrow the entire show. I didn't know it was possible to get an ingrown eyebrow hair. I think that's what I have right now. It's uncomfortable, it's painful, and I don't wish it upon my worst enemy. Unless my worst enemy does bad things to me. Tell the Truth Tuesday. I want it to roll on here. You all have been awesome on the phones. Appreciate you all chiming in there. 310-840-4910. You can hit us up in the YouTube chat as well. Just search Westwood One Sports Night. The real Smitty saying the Rams are done. I think that's fascinating. We were just talking about 0-1 teams that we were concerned about, 0-1 teams that we were most confident in. The Rams at 0-1 are fascinating. They take on the New York Giants this week. And when you think about what the Rams struggled with against San Francisco, the Giants got a real good shot coming up this weekend. What did the Rams struggle against with San Fran? Stopping the run. Christian McCaffrey, Mr. Black. I mean, they got off on the ground, man. It really got a lot of movement and was really able to do whatever the hell that they wanted. If the Rams are going to avoid falling to 0-2, it's got to be better. On Thursday, they gave up 30 carries for 174 yards. That's 5.8 yards a pop. And it's not like there was some massive explosive run for like 60 or 70 yards that skewed these numbers. I mean, this is just what it was. It was a bludgeoning. Down in, down out. And I love the balance from San Fran. 34 pass attempts for Purdy, 30 attempts on the ground. The Rams, they better tighten up, man. There was that Rams fan that that was in the chat the other night being mouthy. And look, your team, you'll find out right away what it is and what it ain't when it comes to the Rams. Because if you can't stop the run in this league, it's going to be very hard to win in this league. 310-840-4910. If you got any more calls on your team you're most concerned about or the team you're most excited about at 0-1, while we allow you all to line up on the phones, we'll tag in our guy Denton Day, who's going to help us make our way through Tell the Truth Tuesday. How can it be Tell the Truth Tuesday if we don't do a little NFL facts or cap? Let's do it.
1: I got a couple questions here for you, Linnell, and you get to decide whether these are facts or whether these are cap. So I'm going to start. Biggest win of the weekend or most surprising win of the weekend, Arizona takes down the Chargers. That is the only win that the Arizona Cardinals will have in 2026.
0: I'm calling big cap on that. They look good, man. Jacoby Brissett and the connection that he has with the skill guys out there, Trey McBride, Marvin Harrison Jr. It was a fun offensive experience for that group. Looking at their schedule, Denton, they're 1-0 right now. By the time we get to the end of September, it could be the only win that they have. They take on Seattle coming up this week. Then they're at San Francisco. Then they're at New York. The schedule is daunting. For the Cardinals, dude. Seahawks, Niners, Cowboys, Lions, who I think suck. Rams, Broncos, Cowboys, Seahawks, Rams, Chiefs, Commanders, Eagles is a stretch of play for them. That is brutal, dog. They're not going to go 0-4, though, because I believe they got some talent there. They're a well-coached team, surprisingly. That's a murderous row schedule, man.
1: Yeah, it's difficult. And that factored into this, too. They're not the only ones that we're going to talk about scheduling. In fact, okay. That's where we're going next. The Denver Broncos are in very dangerous territory, Linnell. By October 15th, they will be 2-4, factor cap.
0: Well, they're 0-1 right now. They've got the Jags, the Rams, the Chargers. I think they could get the Chargers. Because I believe that'll be the game where Bo Nix is able to sit back comfortably and throw the football all over the place. Jacksonville's pass rush is legit with Josh Allen Hines and Trevor Lawrence. Trayvon Walker. The Rams are probably going to be pissed off going into that game because I believe they fall to 0-2. I got the Giants coming up this weekend. Ooh. Yeah, dude, I'm going to call.
1: They got the Seahawks and the Niners as well on that schedule. So their next five, Jags, Rams, Niners, Chargers, Seahawks.
0: That's brutal. And they got Seattle on a short week after traveling to California.
1: So and more like likely than not, Darnold available for that one.
0: Gosh, Denton.
1: It's a tough schedule. Like, I mean,
0: it is.
1: I feel like you don't oftentimes see, because you just laid out the Arizona Cardinals schedule, and they were supposed to not have a good schedule, and then they did. I feel like you don't often see a lot of these teams that you just point to and be like, oh, you have a gauntlet that you have to run.
0: And that's the reality right now for Denver.
1: Do you trust Bo, Elvis, Nix?
0: Honestly, I don't, man. I think there's some real issues with Sean Payton and Davis Webb in terms of the play calling, man. Like, I believe Sean is going to take those duties back. I was surprised that last night that they didn't run the football more. They had some success doing that with J.K. Dobbins and company, but they did not stick with it. So we'll see. We will see.
1: Speaking of running the football, that's where we're going next. Fact or cap, Derrick Henry will become the oldest player in NFL history to rush for 1,600 yards in 2026.
0: Let's do some math here while we're at it. Derrick Henry on Sunday, I believe, ran for a buck 44.
1: Buck 44 on 24 carries.
0: Buck 44 on 24 carries. They've got 16 games left. The way that they're going, Denton, I don't know if they're going to be playing meaningful football at the end of the year, because I think they'll have the AFC conference locked up by that point. As I quickly do the on-the-fly math, 1,600 minus 144.
1: If he goes for 144 in a game, he is going to set more than just 1,600 yards.
0: I'm about to say, man,
1: he'll be like, flirting with 2,400 yards.
0: The thing that was impressive about Baltimore, and we didn't give you the numbers on the Ravens a little bit earlier, man, when they were under center, which they were a lot on Sunday, him working from an under center approach instead of being in the shotgun, he's just a much more effective back. I mean, he was awesome, man, on Sunday. And he was awesome last year, too, Denton. It's just the only problem was he kept putting the ball on the turf. He had this weird fumbling issue last year that was mighty strange. I call facts, though. I do think he gets the 1,600 yards. He's going to be in the Offensive Player of the Year discussion.
1: He was 5 yards away last year. And at 31 years old, his season last year at 1,595 is the third highest yard mark for a guy that's 31. No one at 32 has ever hit 16 before, but Curtis Martin and Tiki Barber each did it in their age 31 seasons with, well, the Jets and the Giants.
0: Well, there we go. It's impressive, too, that because running backs are supposed to age terribly. He's a big bruiser. So, like, I thought he would start to wear down from, like, a soft tissue standpoint. The body breaks down, but feels like he's only getting better. I think Lamar Jackson's adding years onto Derrick Henry's career.
1: I meant to say, you look at Derrick Henry and you look at some of these other running backs, because I pulled up the entirety of, like, career rushing yards.
0: Okay.
1: Because I wanted to see where he was. He's far. There's been a lot of good running backs. I mean, he's top 10 at 13-196 or 162. But if he wants to catch Emmett, I mean, Emmett's at 18-355. Like, there's going to be a while. But a lot of the guys that he is behind on this list, you know, he spent his first years in Tennessee splitting with DeMarco Murray. And to an extent, while Lamar's not running for, you know, 20 times a game, he does split a little bit of the carries and the workload with Lamar, and the defense has to pay attention to Lamar. So he's finding himself in a really nice spot in that regard.
0: Honestly, man, like, he was at Alabama just a freak show. I don't know if you've seen his high school highlights, dog.
1: Oh, I have.
0: That is just one of the crazier highlight tapes you'll ever see, just because how big he is compared to everybody else who's playing. For a dude to be that big, and he's kind of soft-spoken for his size, too, a hell of a career for Derrick Henry, man, and one of the best backs in the history of the sport.
1: All right, continuing on here, Factor Cap, I got a couple more for you. Your boy, Shoddy, is going to be on the hot seat when Dallas falls to 0-2 this weekend.
0: Man, you're like pitting my two loves against me, being Wright and then my Commanders. I am very bullish on Dallas. I have them as one of the postseason teams in the NFC. Something's got to give, though. We're going to put this game under the microscope more tomorrow night on Westwood One Sports Night. Either Washington or Dallas is going to fall to 0-2 within the landscape of the NFC East. And when you consider that they're both already 0-1 within the division, Denton, rare do you have the must-win game in week two? It's a must-win game for both of these teams. I'm going to call facts. I do believe Brian Schottenheimer will be on the hot seat after this weekend because I believe Washington goes into Dallas and handles business. The biggest problem, the biggest reason for concern for Dallas is their inability to stop Cam Scataboo in that run game. It was a lot of gap. It was a lot of duo. And the double teams of the New York Giants did such a good job displacing the defensive tackles of Dallas, man. It felt like I was watching a Commanders game in 2025 when I was watching Deron Payne and Javon Kinlaw basically play like they were playing with ice skates on, man. It was tough to watch, man, and I'm happy they played well in week one. Dallas is so fascinating because Jerry's not patient. Jerry also was pretty adamant today during his weekly radio hit, by the way. Isn't that the craziest thing ever? NFL owner with a weekly radio hit. It's crazy. He said, look, I think everyone's in lockstep with the excuse that they're using in Dallas. They keep saying, well, when you have all these new players on the defensive side of the football, it's going to take some time for us to get acclimated to one another. We knew that there were going to be growing pains. Me and Steven knew. Those growing pains hopefully stop in Washington, or as Denton said, Brian Schottenheimer, his seat's going to be tacky hot.
1: I mean, I hope they continue for a long time. I would also point out that this offseason was very different for Dallas because despite the fact that Jerry did do his radio hit, he also kind of shut the hell up, which does not happen very often. And the reason he did that is because he thought they were going to win. So we're going to do something a little bit different here. I got one more for you, but we also have some in the YouTube comments. We're simulcast on YouTube, Westwood One Sports Night. So if you have a couple of factor caps you want to throw Linnell's way, throw them in the YouTube comments, and I'll hit them for one final closing sweep. But my final one that I have personally for you, the Cincinnati Bengals are winning the AFC.
0: You gonna make me do this after week one, D-Day? Come
1: after
0: on!
1: Week one, sexy Dexy. And boy, Mafe, I mean, come on.
0: If we want to pat our backs here on this program, because we do get a lot of takes right, we get some stuff wrong, I get some stuff wrong. We also get a lot of stuff right. I was the guy that told America, hey, look, boy, Mafe, John Allen, sexy Dexy. They're gonna get after the quarterback, man. Four turnovers forced up by the Bucs defense. Excuse me, by the Bengals offense, rather. Four turnovers forced by the Bengals defense. It's getting late, y'all. The thing that was even more impressive than the turnovers, Denton, for Cincy, is their offense really didn't get going. Like, Tampa did a decent job defensively in this one. Now, they had a bunch of short fields that they worked with, so maybe that influenced some of the statistical output of Burrow and Chase and company throughout the day. But if their offense gets back on track, because I wouldn't consider it on track in week one, they're going to be hard to beat, man. I'm tap dancing right now because I don't want to answer the question. I'm scared.
1: I know. What are you so frightened of?
0: Because I could always just walk it back and be like, I was wrong, you know. But
1: well, I mean, who's going to win the AFC?
0: No. I call cap. I'm on the Ravens hard, man. I think the Ravens are still a significantly better football team than Cincinnati coming out of week one.
1: All right, there it is. All right, let's go to the comments. We got a couple of people that have been very active. We want to reward you if you are active in the comments. WVUer says, factor cap, the Steelers will win a playoff game for the first time this decade. I shouldn't laugh when I read these. I'm sorry.
0: So look, it's crazy because I didn't realize it had been that long. When I went out to Pittsburgh, that was one of the things that we ended up asking on our pop quiz was, why would the Steelers break their playoff drought this year? I didn't realize it was a decade. I'm going to call Cap. Sorry. The AFC's loaded, man. The AFC's loaded. I got to go back and look. I don't even think I have them making the postseason.
1: I don't think you do. You might have, actually. It would be ironic that they, with Mike McCarthy, win a playoff game for the first time after they ditch Mike Tomlin. Like, that would be awkward.
0: Dallas fans would be like, dog, why couldn't you do that here?
1: It'd be hilarious if that game's on NBC, because then Mike Tomlin would have to sit on the little stage and potentially see that. Yeah. I mean, if you want to, like, you know, long-term storytelling, that is something. Our guy Knight Rider asks, in Factor Cap, we're reading some of your comments. Hit us up on YouTube, Westwood One Sports Night. He says, Factor Cap, the Bears will set an NFL record for points in 2026. I did some research on that. Yeah. You want me to throw this at you?
0: Yes.
1: So the record for points right now is the 2013 Denver Broncos. That's when Peyton Manning threw 55 touchdowns. They scored 606 points, which averages to just a hair under 38 points per game.
0: God darn it. I look at the schedule, because this is what it's going to ultimately come down to. They've got Minnesota this weekend, who could put a stop to all of that. That's a Super Bowl caliber defense. The next 2 weeks, they've got Minnesota and Philly. Arguably two of the top five defenses in the NFL. So we're going to find out really quickly whether or not the Panthers defense just sucks or the Bears are actually this good offensively. I'm going to call Cap. I don't think they break the record, because I think their record in the regular season is going to be so strong to where they're not playing their guys really down the stretch, because they already have things locked up. I think the Bears are going to be a very formidable outfit, man. I totally disagree with the rest of the country that their defense just sucks and they're not going to get it turned around on that side of the football. I don't have any, like, facts to back that up. It's just a vibe. Anytime you let Mighty Mouse throw for 300 yards on you, you're probably not that good defensively.
1: I think generally
0: can I switch
1: speaking,
0: in real time? Yep, I'm going to go facts, actually. I will go facts. Because the defense is so bad.
1: Generally speaking, the NFL season is very long.
0: Yeah.
1: So once you get the look, like what Peyton Manning did in 2013 was very unheard of. I mean, I'm looking at their system now. I mean, they scored 50 points three separate times.
0: Isn't that when he opened up with seven touchdowns against Baltimore?
1: Yeah, and they didn't even score 50 in that game. They scored 49. So they had three other times where they scored 50. And then on top of that, they had, let's see, one, two, three, three other, so six total times they scored over 40. Three of those times they scored over 50.
0: That's incredible, dog.
1: It's insanity. And I'm looking here, their lowest output points wise was 20. They lost a game on Thursday. They scored 20 points.
0: Yeah. The Bears, that Broncos defense was also good too. The Bears not having a defense, am I tripping for, like, thinking that that makes it more feasible for it to happen?
1: It makes it very feasible. Trust me, I watched Caleb Williams at USC. I made a lot of money off of Caleb Williams at USC because of that. His USC defense couldn't score, and they just put him out on the field, and he put up a ton of points for Lincoln Riley and company.
0: My first ever college bet, that you just know how to, it's accidentally triggered me. Was Caleb versus Utah when he shouldn't have been playing because he was playing on one leg.
1: Playing on a bum ankle.
0: And they lost. It was the first college game I ever bet on. Over.
1: Jeffrey hits us up and says that you did have the Steelers winning a playoff game. And then I checked here. You did have the Steelers beating the Bills.
0: I did. Okay, bet. Wow. Look, I can't even remember what the hell. Can't even remember what the hell I predicted, America.
1: This is why we like our listeners, because Jeffrey knew. He's like, yeah, he definitely had this.
0: Have graphics that back all of this up, so it's not like I can lie and just change my mind on the fly. So, damn. That's awkward.
1: I think it's fine. Look, like, sometimes we don't know. Like, look, man, we put these rankings out at the beginning of the year, these predictions, so if we're right, we can throw it in everybody's face. If we're wrong,
0: you know what I'm saying? Yeah.
1: That is the formula. From our boss's mouth to our ears to now our mouths to God's ears.
0: There we go.
1: That's how that works.
0: Is that wrap up facts or cap, or you got something else for us?
1: That pretty much wraps up, unless you want the silly one. You want the silly one? what's Andrew silly says one? In the chat, Jalen Hurts is the best quarterback in the NFL.
0: He's awful. I can't even lie to that. And you know how I feel about him. The passengers, I like to call them. The baby Birkin, the BBL. He's the reason we lost on Sunday, dog. The throw he made on the sideline to Dontavian Wicks and the throw that he made to Devontae Smith and the scramble that he had on third.
1: Devontae Smith throw, huge. The Wicks throw, big. No, look, man.
0: That wasn't perfect.
1: One particular cornerback decided that he lost the football, and then Dontavian Wicks had nothing but green grass in front of him, behind him, to the side of him. It was not great.
0: Dan Quinn actually called out Mike Samers still.
1: He's Mike now, not Mikey. He's Mike.
0: Not Mike. He's Mike.
1: Honestly, he's close to being Michael. One more. Knight Reiner says, factor cap, the Falcons will have the number one pick in the draft next year. For your sake, I hope so.
0: Cap. Hell no, they're not going to have the number one pick. The Falcons aren't that bad, America. And Knight Reiner, you know that, man. Look at Knight Reiner. Knight Reiner looked like he just got a fresh retwist in a little Avatar picture, and he got his Falcons picture up in the background or sitting in the Falcons chair. Don't be upset about what happened in week one. Y'all lost by 7, brother, like with a third stringer. You should be proud of the Falcons, man. I mean, should we read it or not? Like, no. Okay.
1: That's a YouTube exclusive.
0: Yeah, well, he even auto-corrected himself. Oh, that's terrible. The Smitty says the Falcons suck. The Smitty? That's an interesting name. And the Smitty also put Caleb Williams, then he put the fingernail paint emoji. You guys got to stop talking about Caleb painting his nails. It's so old. He's too good for that to be a thing anymore.
1: If he wins MVP... would you paint your nails?
0: I'm going to make a declaration here on this show right now, here tonight.
1: You have a nice woman do it for you.
0: If Caleb Williams wins MVP, I will paint my nails. All 10 of my fingers, I will paint them. The color of y'all's choice. I don't think he's going to win MVP, because Lamar will, but if he does, I'll have a... Now I'll never do that again. I promise.
1: Maybe the hand motion needs to be adjusted, but we can get really creative with the colors.
0: We can like make a message on it. We could type Westwood One Sports Night. Probably it's not enough fingers, clearly, but
1: WWOS.
0: That's WWOSN
1: Sports Night, and then YIC on the other hand.
0: That would be wow. You're thinking way too hard about this, and now I feel like you're rooting for Caleb Williams to win MVP.
1: Well, I'm not, but. Yeah, sometimes good things happen out of bad situations.
0: Oh, man. WVUer says the Browns draft Arch Manning next spring. Yeah. They draft Trinidad Chambliss.
1: Do you know the history of the Mannings? He ain't going to Cleveland.
0: Yeah, and if Tom Monk is going to be the guy, I think Trinidad is like the best fit for him. Or Dante Moore, really. But Dante, I don't know. I love Dante Moore's hair, by the way. Somebody got to get that brother a head and shoulders deal ASAP. But something about him, man, I didn't like it. He was cussing his teammates out on the sideline last week. I did like that, showing some fire. But Dan Lanning's a fraud, and America should know that. 310-840-4910 is the number. About a half hour left to go in the program here on Westwood One Sports Night. It is a Tell the Truth Monday edition, Tell the Truth Tuesday edition. Jeez. Of Westwood One Sports Night. When we come back, I'll ring the alarm. The things that I'm most concerned about leaving week one of the NFL season. That's next.
2: The Chiefs beat the Broncos. KC won at home and reminded everyone who's been dominating this division for nearly a decade. The Chiefs are back atop the AFC West to start the season. But will they finish there? Westwood One Sports.
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2: See you Thursday night, 11 p.m. to 3 a.m. Eastern Time to break down every angle of the first game of week two of the NFL season, the inaugural game in the Bills' new stadium. Super duper excited for that. I like Buffalo. Early read, I like Buffalo. It is a Tell the Truth Tuesday edition of Westwood One Sports Night. Each and every Tuesday, we'll ring the alarm as I'll tell you the team I'm most concerned about coming out of that week's action in the NFL.

We're ringing the alarm on one team in particular here tonight. And if you're listening right now in the greater Cleveland area, I know I was wrong. I went up to Browns camp for 2 days. I'm talking to everybody, shaking hands, kissing babies. And I almost was like a local celebrity in Cleveland for a couple of days because I was the one idiot who thought the Browns would be worth the damn coming up in 2026 after their performance in week one against the Jaguars. Not only are the Browns awful, I believe the Browns will be picking first in the 2027 NFL draft. What a total 180 I have done on Cleveland. I had to. This weekend was even worse than the score looked. They took a trip to Jacksonville to take on the Jaguars. Start number one for Deshaun Watson as he tries to, you know, open a new chapter, begin a new chapter in Cleveland, and they lost 34-10. He looked like the worst quarterback in the NFL on Sunday. Sacked 5 times, threw an interception. He was 16-22, though, Linnell. He also was the leading rusher for Cleveland. That was the problem with the Browns on Sunday. Didn't have much balance. Deshaun Watson refusing to throw the football down the field. But here's the ironic part about it all. As terrible as Deshaun Watson's ass is, the Browns' defense, which was supposed to be a strength for them this year, the Browns' defense was even worse last year. Cleveland, with Jim Schwartz pushing the buttons and Myles Garrett rushing the passer, 4th in yards allowed last year. They were 4th in EPA per play. They had one of the best pass rushing units in the NFL. They were 13th in terms of points per game, and that was really a flex because the offense never did them any favors. They didn't do them any favors this past weekend either. But the way that the Browns defense looked, I thought, was one of the most concerning things of the weekend, because if they're not going to play good defense and they're going to be that inept on the offensive side of the football, I ask the $1 million question, or the $260 million question. How do you score points? How do you win games? I don't know. That's the problem right now plaguing the Cleveland Browns. The personnel's not going to change. Jesus isn't going to, you know, plop from the sky and save Cleveland. Todd Monken, who I was a pretty big fan of heading into this week, Todd Monken's got to crack the whip, is how I put it. Hold some dudes accountable. But the problem is, if you're Todd Monken, how do you hold people accountable if no one's holding you accountable? What do I mean by that when I say no one's holding, you know, Todd Monken accountable? The decision that he made to go at Deshaun Watson, knowing that there's far more upside with Shedeur Sanders, is embarrassing. It is. And the fact that Jimmy Haslam, who needs to be, you know, checked to see if he's going senile or not. Think about the past calendar year, the past 6 months, rather, for Jimmy Haslam. You traded Myles Garrett.

0: and you traded Giannis Antetokounmpo. He ain't all the way there upstairs, if you pick up what I'm putting down. So for Todd Monken to not make the decision that was best for the organization, it's tough. It is, man. I feel for Todd Monken, though. I understand the losing-ass, toxic-ass culture that he's walking into. And I get it. Like, he's got to think about self-preservation as well. But, man, if you get fired from the Browns, nobody going to hold it against you. Everyone knows they are terrible as an organization. If I was Todd Monken, man, I would do what my heart told me to do. And his heart should have told him, hey, I need to be playing Shedeur Sanders. Instead, they started Deshaun Watson on Sunday. The numbers don't look bad, but that's why stats only tell part of the story. He was terrible on Sunday. 16 to 22, yes. But the problem was the five sacks that he took were egregious. It never pushed the football down the field vertically. He limits what they could be offensively. He just does. I wonder how his teammates feel about him. That's the thing that I begin to wonder now. If you're Todd Monken, you don't want to lose the locker room in your first year as the head coach. And if you continue to play a guy that the locker room knows is garbage, you run the risk of losing that locker room. Speaking of the Cleveland locker room, their safety, Ronnie Hickman, was asked about Todd Monken's decision to go with Deshaun Watson again this weekend against the Tampa Bay Bucs.
1: He said today that he's sticking with Deshaun. Do you like that continuity that he's given him another week in that starting role?
2: That's above my pay grade.
0: You want to talk about a phrase or three words painting an entire picture? That's above my pay grade. Five words painting an entire picture for Ronnie Hickman. Think about the low-hanging fruit that was. That was a layup opportunity for Ronnie Hickman to back his starting quarterback. And instead, he decided to cop out and say it's above my pay grade. You couldn't even pay Ronnie Hickman to say something nice about Deshaun Watson's freaky ass. And this is the thing. Deshaun Watson, while he hasn't been able to play, he's had plenty of time since he's been hurt to endear himself to his teammates. Earn your respect, brother. And they know you're terrible. But damn it, at least if you were doing everything that you were supposed to do, people would still back you. The fact that Ronnie Hickman passed on that opportunity to give Deshaun Watson a vote of confidence, it tells you everything you need to know about how the locker room feels about Deshaun Watson. I think that's a pretty important opinion, wouldn't you say? The locker room and how they feel about Deshaun Watson. Because look, I say it all the time, right? Unless you've played football at some level and been in between those white lines, you might not be able to relate to it. When you know that the dude that's on the field is terrible, you have no confidence in him, you do not put forth your best effort. And it may not always be intentional, right? I'll give you an example. I told you I won, like, I could count on both my hands how many total games I won in my four-year high school career in football, right? Perennial loser in high school. We had a quarterback change one time, man. We had our guy Jesse Wood. Shout out to our guy Jay Wood. That was my quarterback in high school, and we weren't very good. He was like a 5'9 Jag. Just a nice dude. Love Jesse. We had this transfer kid come in. His name was Shawan Nunez, and I've talked about Shawan before on the program. Remember the cat that refused to throw me the football during the install play that was literally drawn up for me? That guy. He was fast as all outdoors. And our coach, though, was starting Shawan. And everybody on the team didn't want Shawan to start because Shawan did what Shawan wanted to do. We knew he was better than Jesse, but Shawan didn't stay after for study hall. Shawan was never on time to class. Shawan was a me type of dude. Shawan made us run. So despite Jesse being the lesser quarterback, we wanted Jesse to start over Shawan. While Shawan was playing, it felt like there was this dark cloud over the team. No one, you know, was playing at their best. Now, mind you, we were terrible, so what does our best really look like, right? But as soon as Jesse got put into the lineup, man, it felt like I went from Brian Arakpo to Lawrence Taylor, baby. I just had confidence. There's an aura in a benefit of playing for a quarterback that you believe in. And the thing that's tough in Cleveland, they got their ass kicked this weekend. That defense taking the step back that they did, probably one of the most shocking developments of all of week one in the NFL. Is the defense really that bad, or do they just not like Deshaun Watson? Are the vibes just down when it comes to Cleveland? I think Todd Monken should very much care what the locker room thinks about the starting quarterback job. But according to Todd Monken, the oldest head coach in the NFL, he can give a rat's ass what the players think about the starting quarterback gig.
3: I'd rather just talk about today because I haven't had time to even look at the tape. I mean, I'm sure as hell not firing me. I'm not firing our staff. I'm not getting rid of all of our players. So he happens to be one of 53 and however many practice squad guys we got and our staff, he's one of that. So we'll evaluate everything. To just say that emotionally here at the end when we're, you know, I mean, we just didn't play good enough. They didn't coach well enough.
0: I'm not going to fire myself, says Todd Monken. And I agree with you, Campbell. Campbell Todd is what I call him. Because who typed in the YouTube chat earlier saying that sounds like Todd Monken smokes six packs of Camels before each practice or something like that? I mean, I love his voice. I'm big on tones. The next thing that Todd Monken said was pretty stunning, if you ask me. Todd Monken was asked if the players are in favor of Deshaun Watson being the starter. Take a listen to this.
3: And really, to be honest, I mean, they don't have a choice. I mean, this isn't a debate.
0: Hold on, can you stop it again, Oliver? When I heard that earlier today, you're going through the day, you're wondering what you're going to talk about tonight. When I first came across that piece of audio, I just called it audio. Audio. Jeez Louise. I said, wow, we got to talk about it. How ignorant of Todd Monken. Part of me thinks it's gangster as hell. Man, I'm going to rat's ass with these Bammers think. They terrible. They suck. I'm the winner here, right? But Todd, he's from the old school, so I get the mentality. I get where he's coming from. That can't be the actual way that he's moving there in Cleveland, because if it is, he's going to lose that locker room before the season even gets underway. That's the tough part. Todd Monken, though, man, savage. That's how I would describe him. The show, I would describe it as almost complete. We finish it up the same way each and every night. Our guy Denton Day puts the show to bed. D-Day, what you got for us tonight, my friend?
4: 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We got to gauge your hype for your man. We'll do it to close the show.
5: On Thursday, the lights are bright in Buffalo. 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Josh Allen faces Jared Goff. Lions, Bills, Thursday Night Football, Westwood One Sports.
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20: Will LaFleur figure out how to finish games? Can Gannon take the Packers to the next level? So many questions, and we're talking about all of them on The Fan.

0: So unfortunately, this is Tell the Truth Tuesday here. It wasn't what sports at. I'll tell the truth. In the last like half hour, I've like developed like a chest cold. I'm like sneezing everywhere. My nose is obnoxious, and I probably sound obnoxious to our guys Oliver and Denton. But I want to let them know, let you all know, I am going to thug it through the final 5 minutes of the show because I'm a warrior. Let's wrap up the show the same way we do each and every night. Our guy Denton Day puts us to bed. What do you got for us tonight, Denton?
1: I mean, God gives his toughest battles to his strongest soldiers. So thank you for gutting it out for the final 5 minutes. You're staying up late after the show, is what I've been told, right? Because you have to fantasize about your boy.
0: It's not fantasizing about him. There's a project that was dropped.
1: Was the album dropped? Or is he teasing the album?
0: I think he's doing an album tease. His rollouts have been... You can't stand Drake for a bunch of valid reasons, I guess. You gotta admit, the Iceman rollout was damn good, wasn't it?
1: I prefer, like, the media route, but if
0: he doesn't talk, that's true.
1: Yeah, if streaming is your thing, it's fine. Look, I'm not his target audience. I'm just giving you the platform because I know he's your guy.
0: Well, I appreciate that. FOMO is what it's called. Fear of missing out. And... the irony in it, and I watch the Joe Budden podcast sometimes. Joe Budden hates Drake. Him and Denton like have a group chat that they're in together. They text back and forth about their hate for Drake.
1: Yeah. it's a bald thing. You'll get
0: Budden. Yeah, I was just about to say. Budden was saying, and I'm sure you probably will agree with this from just a hip hop standpoint. Budden was like, him calling it fear of missing out is so Drake. Like, what are you missing out on? You just gave us 4 albums, you bastard. What do you mean you're missing out?
1: Can you have FOMO at 40?
0: You know, you're 40 and rich as hell. Like,
1: yeah.
0: You know, this is what happens when you chase around 22-year-olds at the age of 40. It's just how your life goes. That's the one thing with Drake that I don't get. Because I promise you, when I'm 40, all you 20-year-old hoochie mamas out there, you won't be able to get a piece of the youngest in charge. There'll be an age requirement to ride this ride, baby. Cloudy MG says, Drake is garbage. You're garbage, Cloudy. How about that?
1: Wait, hold on. If you're 40, are you then going to change the name to Middle Age in Charge?
0: Well, here's the thing. Okay. It's a million-dollar question in the world of sports talk radio nowadays. What's Linnell going to do as he ages? Well, let me tell you something. I'm going to go from the YIC to the VIC. You know what I'm saying? VIC, has a song called Get Silly. I don't know if America's familiar with the song Get Silly. It's pretty silly.
1: That's particularly relevant because I sent you something yesterday about a guy getting silly on the bar.
0: Hey, go ahead, bro. Wow. Someone, Knight Rider, says 40 is where life begins. Well, you're a Falcons fan, so I get that. I don't know why I dunked on the Falcons just now. Hang on,
1: what does the Falcons have anything to do with that?
0: But as far as Drake, we're thinking, so today is exactly how many months? 4 months? 3 months since he dropped the last project? Last project's plural. Damn, it's like, I don't give a damn.
1: I don't know. I don't keep up with this.
0: But... they're assuming, or conspiracy theorists out there are like, does FOMO mean 4 more? Like, he's about to give us 4 more projects to get out of the deal that he's in. Because that's the assumption.
1: I thought the 3 was to get out of the deal.
0: Yeah, I know. I know. But it's apparently, he's apparently still in the deal. The only thing that I...
1: By the way, he's trapped in a 360. That's the problem. I digress. He's your guy.
0: Well, yeah. I'm excited, though. I don't know how much I'm going to get through because tomorrow's a Wednesday, and on Wednesdays, you know, I go out to the park in Ashburn to check in on my Commanders. just know that I'm excited about the Drake. It Tuesday tonight, or earlier tonight, rather. Jeez, the end of the show, I always just trip up here. He gave us, I'm speaking like he's Jesus. He gave us life. He gave us water. He gave us blood. He gave us a streaming time of 10 p.m. Eastern time. I hope that it dropped. Appreciate you guys for being here. Drake Toll, I love you. You're no Aubrey Graham.
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19: Defense was optional yesterday in the National Football League.
20: Well, I noticed there were a lot of points going on the board, that's for sure. I did notice that.
19: 41-23, 36-31, 59-37. 34 points scored by Jacksonville. Bengals over the Buccaneers, 33-27. Lions over the Saints, 31-30.
20: Yeah.
19: 39-22, Vikings over the Packers. Yeah, defense was optional yesterday. There weren't a lot of teams that opted for defense.
20: No, well, you know, we talk about it every year at the beginning of the season. It's kind of, tackling is not at its peak at this time of the year. Defense is... you know, we talk about it, you know, how much time the first teamers get in the preseason. Very little. I think fatigue came into play in the Packers game to some degree. Probably did in other games, too. I don't know.
19: Maybe that fourth quarter when the Vikings were running up and down on them and the Packers didn't control the ball outside of that one drive that they had that nearly took up 10 minutes. Then they didn't have the ball, and the Minnesota Vikings were bing, bing, bing, bing.
20: Yeah, and then they gave it back to them right away, and they're right back out there defensively.
19: But defense was optional in week one of the NFL season, and it really showed up in the Green Bay Packers fourth quarter when they gave up 22 points and 29 unanswered points, by the way, in the second half.
20: 22-10 was it in the third quarter.
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15: A primetime statement at Arrowhead. Patrick Mahomes marked his return in style, leading the Chiefs to a dominant 31-10 blowout win over the Denver Broncos. Kenneth Walker III stole the show in his KC debut, turning up the yardage, leaving Denver's defense completely helpless as the Chiefs reclaimed early Westwood season control of the AFC West.
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0: The Rams at 0-1 are fascinating. They take on the New York Giants this week. And when you think about what the Rams struggled with against San Francisco, the Giants got a real good shot coming up this weekend. What did the Rams struggle against with San Fran? Stopping the run. Christian McCaffrey, Mr. Black. I mean, they got off on the ground, man. And really got a lot of movement and was really able to do whatever the hell that they wanted. If the Rams are going to avoid falling to 0-2, it's got to be better. On Thursday, they gave up 30 carries for 174 yards. That's 5.8 yards a pop. And it's not like there was some massive explosive run for like 60 or 70 yards that skewed these numbers. I mean, this is just what it was. It was a bludgeoning. Down in, down out, and I love the balance from San Fran. 34 pass attempts for Purdy, 30 attempts on the ground. The Rams, they better tighten up, man. There was that Rams fan that that was in the chat the other night being mouthy. And look, your team, you'll find out right away what it is and what it ain't when it comes to the Rams. Because if you can't stop the run in this league, it's going to be very hard to win in this league. 310-840-4910 if you got any more calls on your team you're most concerned about or the team you're most excited about at 0-1 while we allow you all to line up on the phones. We'll tag in our guy Denton Day, who's going to help us make our way through Tell the Truth Tuesday. How can it be Tell the Truth Tuesday if we don't do a little NFL facts or cap? Let's do it.
1: I got a couple questions here for you, Linnell, and you get to decide whether these are facts or whether these are cap. So I'm going to start. Biggest win of the weekend or most surprising win of the weekend, Arizona takes down the Chargers. That is the only win that the Arizona Cardinals will have in 2026.
0: I'm calling big cap on that. They look good, man. Jacoby Brissett and the connection that he has with the Steel guys out there, Trey McBride, Marvin Harrison Jr. It was a fun offensive experience for that group. Looking at their schedule, Denton, they're 1-0 right now. By the time we get to the end of September, it could be the only win that they have. They take on Seattle coming up this week. Then they're at San Francisco. Then they're at New York. The schedule is daunting for the Cardinals, dude. Seahawks, Niners, Cowboys, Lions, who I think suck. Rams, Broncos, Cowboys, Seahawks, Rams, Chiefs, Commanders, Eagles is a stretch of play for them. That is brutal, dog. They're not going to go 0-for, though, because I believe they got some talent there. They're a well-coached team, surprisingly. That's a murderous row schedule, man.
1: Yeah, it's difficult. And that factored into this, too. They're not the only ones that we're going to talk about scheduling. In fact, that's where we're going next. The Denver Broncos are in very dangerous territory, Linnell. By October 15th, they will be 2-4, factor cap.
0: Well, they're 0-1 right now. They've got the Jags, the Rams, the Chargers. I think they could get the Chargers, because I believe that'll be the game where Bo Nix is able to sit back comfortably and throw the football all over the place. Jacksonville's pass rush is legit with Josh Allen Hines and Trayvon Walker. The Rams are probably going to be pissed off going into that game, because I believe they fall to 0-2. I got the Giants coming up this weekend. Ooh. Yeah, dude, I'm going to call.
1: They got the Seahawks and the Niners as well on that schedule. So their next five: Jags, Rams, Niners, Chargers, Seahawks.
0: That's brutal. And they got Seattle on a short week after traveling to California. So,
1: and more like likely than not, Darnold available for that one.
0: Gosh, Devin.
1: It's a tough schedule.
0: It is.
1: I feel like you don't oftentimes see, because you just laid out the Arizona Cardinals schedule, and they were supposed to not have a good schedule, and then they did. I feel like you don't often see a lot of these teams that you just point to and be like, oh, you have a gauntlet that you have to run.
0: And that's the reality right now for Denver.
1: I'm going to go Bo, Elvis, Nix.
0: Honestly, I don't, man. I think there's some real issues with Sean Payton and Davis Webb in terms of the play calling, man. I believe Sean is going to take those duties back. I was surprised that last night that they didn't run the football more. They had some success doing that with J.K. Dobbins and company, but they did not stick with it. So we'll see. We will see.
1: Speaking of running the football, that's where we're going next. Fact or cap, Derrick Henry will become the oldest player in NFL history to rush for 1,600 yards in 2026.
0: Let's do some math here while we're at it. Derrick Henry on Sunday, I believe, ran for a buck 44.
1: Buck 44 on 24 carries.
0: Buck 44 on 24 carries. They've got 16 games left. The way that they're going, Denton, I don't know if they're going to be playing meaningful football at the end of the year, because I think they'll have the AFC conference locked up by that point. As I quickly do the on the fly math, 1600 minus 144.
1: If he goes for 144 in a game, he is going to set more than just 1600 yards.
0: I'm about to say, man,
1: he'll be flirting with 2400 yards.
0: The thing that was impressive about Baltimore, and we didn't give you the numbers on the Ravens a little bit earlier, man, when they were under center, which they were a lot on Sunday, him working from an under center approach instead of being in the shotgun, he's just a much more effective back. I mean, he was awesome, man, on Sunday. And he was awesome last year, too, Denton. It's just the only problem was he kept putting the ball on the turf. He had this weird fumbling issue last year that was mighty strange. I call facts, though. I do think he gets the 1,600 yards. He's going to be in the Offensive Player of the Year discussion.
1: He was 5 yards away last year. And at 31 years old, his season last year at 1,595 is the third highest yard mark for a guy that's 31. No one at 32 has ever hit 16 before, but Curtis Martin and Tiki Barber each did it in their age 31 seasons with, well, the Jets and the Giants.
0: Well, there we go. It's impressive, too. Denton, because running backs are supposed to age terribly. He's a big bruiser. So, like, I thought he would start to wear down from, like, a soft tissue standpoint. The body breaks down, but feels like he's only getting better. I think Lamar Jackson's adding years on to Derrick Henry's career.
1: I meant to say, you look at Derrick Henry and you look at some of these other running backs, because I pulled up the entirety of, like, career rushing yards.
0: Okay.
1: Because I wanted to see where he was. He's far. There's been a lot of good running backs. I mean, he's top 10 at 162. But if he wants to catch Emmett, I mean, Emmett's at 18,355. Like, there's going to be a while. But a lot of the guys that he is behind on this list, you know, he spent his first years in Tennessee splitting with DeMarco Murray. And to an extent, while Lamar's not running for, you know, 20 times a game, he does split a little bit of the carries and the workload with Lamar, and the defense has to pay attention to Lamar. So he's found himself in a really nice spot in that regard.
0: Honestly, man, like, he was at Alabama just a freak show. I don't know if you've seen his high school highlights, dog.
1: Oh, I have.
0: That is just one of the crazier highlight tapes you'll ever see, just because how big he is compared to everybody else who's playing. For a dude to be that big, and he's kind of soft-spoken for his size, too, a hell of a career for Derrick Henry, man, and one of the best backs in the history of the sport.
1: All right, continuing on here, Factor Cap, I got a couple more for you. Your boy, Shoddy, is going to be on the hot seat when Dallas falls to 0-2 this weekend.
0: Man, you're like pitting my two loves against me, being right, and then my Commanders. I am very bullish on Dallas. I have them as one of the postseason teams in the NFC. Something's got to give, though. We're going to put this game under the microscope more tomorrow night on Westwood One Sports Night. Either Washington or Dallas is going to fall to 0-2 within the landscape of the NFC East. And when you consider that they're both already 0-1 within the division, Denton, rare do you have the must-win game in week two? It's a must-win game for both of these teams. I'm going to call facts. I do believe Brian Schottenheimer will be on the hot seat after this weekend, because I believe Washington goes into Dallas and handles business. The biggest problem, the biggest reason for concern for Dallas is their inability to stop Cam Scataboo in that run game. It was a lot of gap. It was a lot of duo. And the double teams of the New York Giants did such a good job displacing the defensive tackles of Dallas, man. It felt like I was watching a Commanders game in 2025 when I was watching Deron Payne and Javon Kinlaw basically play like they were playing with ice skates on, man. It was tough to watch, man, and I'm happy they played well in week one. Dallas is so fascinating because Jerry's not patient. Jerry also was pretty adamant today during his weekly radio hit, by the way. Isn't that the craziest thing ever? NFL owner with a weekly radio hit. It's crazy. He said, look, I think everyone's in lockstep with the excuse that they're using in Dallas. They keep saying, well, when you have all these new players on the defensive side of the football, it's going to take some time for us to get acclimated to one another. We knew that there were going to be growing pains. Me and Steven knew. Those growing pains hopefully stop in Washington, or as Denton said, Brian Schottenheimer, his seat's going to be tacky hot.
1: I mean, I hope they continue for a long time. I would also point out that this offseason was very different for Dallas, because despite the fact that Jerry did do his radio hit, he also kind of shut the hell up, which does not happen very often. And the reason he did that is because he thought they were going to win. So we're going to do something a little bit different here. I got one more for you, but we also have some in the YouTube comments. We're simulcast on YouTube, Westwood One Sports Night. So if you have a couple of Factor Caps you want to throw Linnell's way, throw them in the YouTube comments, and I'll hit them for our one final closing sweep. But my final one that I have personally for you, the Cincinnati Bengals are winning the AFC.
0: You're going to make me do this after week one, D-Day? Come
1: after
0: on.
1: Week one. Sexy Dexy. And boy, Mafe, I mean, come on.
0: If we want to pat our backs here on this program, because we do get a lot of takes right. We get some stuff wrong. I get some stuff wrong. We also get a lot of stuff right. I was the guy that told America, hey, look, boy, Mafe, John Allen, Sexy Dexy. They're going to get after the quarterback, man. Four turnovers forced by the Bucs defense. Excuse me, by the Bengals offense, rather. Four turnovers forced by the Bengals defense. It's getting late, y'all. The thing that was even more impressive than the turnovers, Denton, for Cincy, is their offense really didn't get going. Like, Tampa did a decent job defensively in this one. Now, they had a bunch of short fields that they worked with, so maybe that influenced some of the statistical output of Burrow and Chase and company throughout the day. But if their offense gets back on track, because I wouldn't consider it on track in week one, they're going to be hard to beat, man. I'm tap dancing right now because I don't want to answer the question. I'm scared.
1: I know. What are you so frightened of?
0: Because I could always just walk it back and be like, I was wrong, you know. But
1: well, I mean, who's going to win the AFC?
0: No. I call cap. I'm on the Ravens hard, man. I think the Ravens are still a significantly better football team than Cincinnati coming out of week one.
1: All right, there it is. All right, let's go to the comments. We got a couple of people that have been very active. We want to reward you if you are active in the comments. WVUer says, factor cap, the Steelers will win a playoff game for the first time this decade. I shouldn't laugh when I read these. I'm sorry.
0: So, look, it's crazy because I didn't realize it had been that long. When I went out to Pittsburgh, that was one of the things that we ended up asking on our pop quiz was, why would the Steelers break their playoff drought this year? I didn't realize it was a decade. I'm going to call cap. Sorry. The AFC's loaded, man. The AFC's loaded. I got to go back and look. I don't even think I have them making the postseason.
1: I don't think if you do. You might have, actually. It would be ironic that they, with Mike McCarthy, win a playoff game for the first time after they ditch Mike Tomlin. Like, that would be awkward.
0: Dallas fans would be like, dog, why can't you do that here?
1: It'd be hilarious if that game's on NBC, because then Mike Tomlin would have to sit on the little stage and potentially see that. Yeah. I mean, if you want to, like, you know, long-term storytelling, that is something. Our guy Knight Rider asks, in Factor Cap, we're reading some of your comments. Hit us up on YouTube, Westwood One Sports Night. He says, Factor Cap, the Bears will set an NFL record for points in 2026. I did some research on that. Yeah. You want me to throw this at you?
0: Yes.
1: So the record for points right now is the 2013 Denver Broncos. That's when Peyton Manning threw 55 touchdowns. They scored 606 points, which averages to just a hair under 38 points per game.
0: God darn it. I look at the schedule, because this is what it's going to ultimately come down to. They've got Minnesota this weekend, who could put a stop to all of that. That's a Super Bowl caliber defense. The next 2 weeks, they've got Minnesota and Philly, arguably two of the top five defenses in the NFL. So we're going to find out really quickly whether or not the Panthers defense just sucks or the Bears are actually this good offensively. I'm going to call cap. I don't think they break the record because I think their record in the regular season is going to be so strong to where they're not playing their guys really down the stretch because they already have things locked up. I think the Bears are going to be a very formidable outfit, man. I totally disagree with the rest of the country that their defense just sucks and they're not going to get it turned around on that side of the football. I don't have any, like, facts to back that up. It's just a vibe. Anytime you let Mighty Mouse throw for 300 yards on you, you're probably not that good defensively.
1: I think generally
0: can I switch
1: speaking,
0: in real time? Yep, I'm going to go facts, actually. I will go facts. Because the defense is so bad.
1: Generally speaking, the NFL season is very long.
0: Yeah.
1: So once you get the look, like what Peyton Manning did in 2013 was very unheard of. I mean, I'm looking at their system now. I mean, they scored 50 points three separate times.
0: Isn't that when he opened up with seven touchdowns against Baltimore?
1: Yeah, and they didn't even score 50 in that game. They scored 49. So they had three other times where they scored 50. And then on top of that, they had, let's see, one, two, three. So six total times they scored over 40. Three of those times they scored over 50.
0: That's incredible, dog.
1: It's insanity. And I'm looking here. Their lowest output points-wise was 20. They lost a game on Thursday. They scored 20 points.
0: Yeah. The Bears, that Broncos defense was also good, too. The Bears not having a defense, am I tripping for like thinking that that makes it more feasible for it to happen?
1: It makes it very feasible. Trust me, I watched Caleb Williams at USC. I made a lot of money off of Caleb Williams at USC because of that. His USC defense couldn't score, and they just put him out on the field, and he put up a ton of points for Lincoln Riley and company.
0: My first ever college bet, that you just know how to, it's accidentally triggered me, was Caleb versus Utah when he shouldn't have been playing because he was playing on one leg.
1: Playing on a bum ankle.
0: And they lost. It was the first college game I ever bet on.
1: Over. Jeffrey hits us up and says that you did have the Steelers winning a playoff game. And then I checked here. You did have the Steelers beating the Bills.
0: I did. Okay, bet. Wow. Look, I can't even remember what the hell. Can't remember what the hell I predicted, America.
1: This is why we like our listeners, because Jeffrey knew. He's like, yeah, he definitely had this. Thank you, Jeffrey.
0: Graphics that back all of this up, so it's not like I can lie and just change my mind on the fly. So, damn. That's
1: awkward. I think it's fine. Look, sometimes we don't know. Like, look, man, we put these rankings out at the beginning of the year, these predictions, so if we're right, we can throw it in everybody's face. If we're wrong,
0: you know what I'm saying? That is
1: the formula. From our boss's mouth to our ears to now our mouths to God's ears.
0: There we go.
1: That's how that works.
0: Is that wrap up facts or cap, or you got something else for us?
1: That pretty much wraps up, unless you want the silly one. You want the silly one?
0: what's
1: Andrew silly says one? In the chat, Jalen Hurts is the best quarterback in the NFL.
0: He's awful. I can't even lie, Denton. You know how I feel about him. The passengers, I like to call them. The baby Birkin, the BBL. He's the reason we lost on Sunday, dog. The throw he made on the sideline to Dontavian Wicks and the throw that he made to Devontae Smith and the scramble that he had on third.
1: Devontae Smith throw, huge. The Wicks throw, big. No,
0: that wasn't perfect.
1: One particular cornerback decided that he lost the football. And then Dontavian Wicks had nothing but green grass in front of him, behind him, to the side of him. It was not great.
0: Dan Quinn actually called out Mike Samers still.
1: He's Mike now, not Mikey. He's Mike.
0: Not Mike, he's Mike.
1: Honestly, he's close to being Michael. One more. Knight Reiner says, factor cap, the Falcons will have the number one pick in the draft next year. For your sake, I hope so.
0: Cap. Hell no, they're not going to have the number one pick. The Falcons aren't that bad, America. And Knight Rider, you know that, man. Look at Knight Rider. Knight Rider looked like he just got a fresh retwist in a little Avatar picture, and he got his Falcons picture up in the background or sitting in the Falcons chair. Don't be upset about what happened in week one. Y'all lost by 7, brother, like with a third stringer. You should be proud of the Falcons, man. Should we read it or not? Like, no. No, okay.
1: That's a YouTube exclusive.
0: Yeah, well, he even auto-corrected himself. Oh, that's terrible. The Smitty says the Falcons suck. The Smitty? That's an interesting name. And the Smitty also put Caleb Williams, and he put the fingernail paint emoji. You guys got to stop talking about Caleb painting his nails. It's so old. He's too good for that to be a thing anymore.
1: If he wins MVP, would you paint your nails?
0: I'm going to make a declaration here on this show right now, here tonight.
1: You have a nice woman do it for you.
0: If Caleb Williams wins MVP, I will paint my nails. All 10 of my fingers, I will paint them. The color of y'all choice. I don't think he's going to win MVP. Because Lamar will, but if he does, I'll have a that I'll never do that again. I promise.
1: Maybe the hand motion needs to be adjusted, but we can get really creative with the colors.
0: We can like make a message on it. We can type Westwood One Sports Night. Probably it's not enough fingers, clearly, but
1: WWOS.
0: That's WWOSN
1: Sports Night, and then YIC on the other hand.
0: That would be wow. You're thinking way too hard about this, and now I feel like you're rooting for Caleb Williams to win MVP.
1: I'm not, but you know, sometimes good things happen out of bad situations.
0: Oh, man. WVUer says the Browns draft Arch Manning next spring. Yeah. Man, well, no, they draft Trinidad Chambliss.
1: Do you know the history of the Mannings? He ain't going to Cleveland.
0: Yeah, and if Tom Monk is going to be the guy, I think Trinidad is like the best fit for him. Or Dante Moore, really. But Dante, I don't know. I love Dante Moore's hair, by the way. Somebody got to get that brother a head and shoulders deal ASAP. But something about him, man, I didn't like it. He was cussing his teammates out on the sideline last week. I did like that, showing some fire. But Dan Lanning's a fraud. And America should know that. 310-840-4910 is the number. About a half hour left to go in the program here on Westwood One Sports Night. It is a Tell the Truth Monday edition. Tell the Truth Tuesday edition. Jeez. Of Westwood One Sports Night. When we come back, I'll ring the alarm. The things that I'm most concerned about leaving week one of the NFL season. That's next.
2: The Chiefs beat the Broncos. KC won at home and reminded everyone who's been dominating this division for nearly a decade. The Chiefs are back atop the AFC West to start the season. But will they finish there? Westwood One Sports.
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1: You know, part of me feels like we went through last night's four-hour show and this was never played. 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
2: We're ringing the alarm on one team in particular here tonight. And if you're listening right now in the greater Cleveland area, I know I was wrong. I went up to Browns camp for 2 days. I'm talking to everybody, shaking hands, kissing babies. And I almost was like a local celebrity in Cleveland for a couple of days because I was the one idiot who thought the Browns would be worth the damn coming up in 2026 after their performance in week one against the Jaguars. Not only are the Browns awful, I believe the Browns will be picking first in the 2027 NFL draft. What a total 180 I have done on Cleveland. I had to. This weekend was even worse than the score looked. They took a trip to Jacksonville to take on the Jaguars. Start number one for Deshaun Watson as he tries to, you know, open a new chapter, begin a new chapter in Cleveland, and they lost 34-10. He looked like the worst quarterback in the NFL on Sunday. Sacked 5 times, threw an interception. He was 16-22, though, Linnell. He also was the leading rusher for Cleveland. That was the problem with the Browns. On Sunday, didn't have much balance. Deshaun Watson refusing to throw the football down the field. But here's the ironic part about it all. As terrible as Deshaun Watson's ass is, the Browns' defense, which was supposed to be a strength for them this year, the Browns' defense was even worse last year. Cleveland, with Jim Schwartz pushing the buttons and Myles Garrett rushing the passer, 4th in yards allowed last year. They were 4th in EPA per play. They had one of the best pass rushing units in the NFL. They were 13th in terms of points per game. And that was really a flex because the offense never did them any favors. They didn't do them any favors this past weekend either. But the way that the Browns defense looked, I thought, was one of the most concerning things of the weekend, because if they're not going to play good defense and they're going to be that inept on the offensive side of the football, I ask the $1 million question, or the $260 million question: how do you score points? How do you win games? I don't know. That's the problem right now plaguing the Cleveland Browns. The personnel's not going to change. Jesus isn't going to, you know, plop from the sky and save Cleveland. Todd Monken, who I was a pretty big fan of heading into this week, Todd Monken's got to crack the whip, is how I put it. Hold some dudes accountable. But the problem is, if you're Todd Monken, How do you hold people accountable if no one's holding you accountable? What do I mean by that when I say no one's holding, you know, Todd Monken accountable? The decision that he made to go with Deshaun Watson, knowing that there's far more upside with Shedeur Sanders, is embarrassing. It is. And the fact that Jimmy Haslam, who needs to be, you know, check to see if he's going senile or not. Think about the past calendar year, the past 6 months, rather, for Jimmy Haslam. You traded Myles Garrett, and you traded Giannis Antetokounmpo. He ain't all the way there upstairs, if you pick up what I'm putting down. So, for Todd Monken to not make the decision that was best for the organization, it's tough. It is, man. I feel for Todd Monken, though. I understand the losing-ass, toxic-ass culture that he's walking into. And I get it. Like, he's got to think about self-preservation as well. But, man, if you get fired from the Browns, nobody going to hold it against you. Everyone knows they are terrible as an organization. If I was Todd Monken, man, I would.

0: do what my heart told me to do. And his heart should have told him, hey, I need to be playing Shedeur Sanders. Instead, they started Deshaun Watson on Sunday. The numbers don't look bad, but that's why stats only tell part of the story. He was terrible on Sunday. 16 to 22, yes. But the problem was the five sacks that he took were egregious. It never pushed the football down the field vertically. He limits what they could be offensively. He just does. I wonder how his teammates feel about him. That's the thing that I begin to wonder now. If you're Todd Monken, you don't want to lose the locker room in your first year as the head coach. And if you continue to play a guy that the locker room knows is garbage, you run the risk of losing that locker room. Speaking of the Cleveland locker room, their safety, Ronnie Hickman, was asked about Todd Monken's decision to go with Deshaun Watson again this weekend against the Tampa Bay Bucs.
1: He said today that he's sticking with Deshaun. Do you like that continuity that he's given him another week in that starting role?
2: That's above my pay grade.
0: You want to talk about a phrase or three words painting an entire picture? That's above my pay grade. Five words painting an entire picture for Ronnie Hickman. Think about the low-hanging fruit that that was. That was a layup opportunity for Ronnie Hickman to back his starting quarterback. And instead, he decided to cop out and say it's above my pay grade. You couldn't even pay Ronnie Hickman to say something nice about Deshaun Watson's freaky ass. And this is the thing. Deshaun Watson, while he hasn't been able to play, he's had plenty of time since he's been hurt to endear himself to his teammates. Earn your respect, brother. And they know you're terrible, but damn it, at least if you were doing everything that you were supposed to do, people would still back you. The fact that Ronnie Hickman passed on that opportunity to give Deshaun Watson a vote of confidence, it tells you everything you need to know about how the locker room feels about Deshaun Watson. I think that's a pretty important opinion, wouldn't you say? The locker room and how they feel about Deshaun Watson. Because look, I say it all the time, right? Unless you've played football at some level and been in between those white lines, you might not be able to relate to it. When you know that the dude that's on the field is terrible, you have no confidence in him, you do not put forth your best effort. And it may not always be intentional, right? I'll give you an example. I told you I could count on both my hands how many total games I won in my four-year high school career in football, right? Perennial loser in high school. We had a quarterback change one time, man. We had our guy Jesse Wood. Shout out to our guy Jay Wood. That was my quarterback in high school, and we weren't very good. He was like a 5'9 Jag. Just a nice dude. Love Jesse. We had this transfer kid come in. His name was Shawan Nunez, and I've talked about Shawan before on the program. Remember the cat that refused to throw me the football during the install play that was literally drawn up for me? That guy. He was fast as all outdoors. And our coach, though, was starting Shawan, and everybody on the team didn't want Shawan to start because Shawan did what Shawan wanted to do. We knew he was better than Jesse, but Shawan didn't stay after for study hall. Shawan was never on time to class. Shawan was a me type of dude. Shawan made us run. So despite Jesse being the lesser quarterback, we wanted Jesse to start over Shawan. While Shawan was playing, it felt like there was this dark cloud over the team. No one, you know, was playing at their best. Now, mind you, we were terrible, so what does our best really look like, right? But as soon as Jesse got put into the lineup, man, it felt like I went from Brian Arakpo to Lawrence Taylor, baby. I just had confidence. There's an aura in a benefit of playing for a quarterback that you believe in. And the thing that's tough in Cleveland, they got their ass kicked this weekend. That defense taking the step back that they did, probably one of the most shocking developments of all of week one in the NFL. Is the defense really that bad, or do they just not like Deshaun Watson? Are the vibes just down when it comes to Cleveland? I think Todd Monken should very much care what the locker room thinks about the starting quarterback job. But according to Todd Monken, the oldest head coach in the NFL, he can give a rat's ass what the players think about the starting quarterback gig.
3: I'd rather just talk about today because I haven't had time to even look at the tape. I mean, I'm sure as hell not firing me. I'm not firing our staff. I'm not getting rid of all of our players. So he happens to be one of 53. And however many practice squad guys we got and our staff, he's one of that. So we'll evaluate everything. To just say that emotionally here at the end when we're, you know, I mean, we just didn't play good enough. They didn't coach well enough.
0: I'm not going to fire myself, says Todd Monken. And I agree with you, Campbell. Campbell Todd is what I call him. Cause who typed in the YouTube chat earlier saying that sounds like Todd Monken smokes six packs of Camels before each practice or something like that? I mean, I love his voice. I'm big on tones. The next thing that Todd Monken said was pretty stunning, if you ask me. Todd Monken was asked if the players are in favor of Deshaun Watson being the starter. Take a listen to this.
3: And really, to be honest, I mean, they don't have a choice. I mean, this isn't a debate.
0: Hold on, can you stop it again, Oliver? When I heard that earlier today, you're going through the day, you're wondering what you're going to talk about tonight. When I first came across that piece of audio, I just called it audio. Audio. Jeez Louise. I said, wow, we got to talk about it. How ignorant of Todd Monken. Part of me thinks it's gangster as hell. Man, I'll go rat's ass with these Bammers think. They terrible. They suck. I'm the winner here, right? But Todd, he's from the old school. So I get the mentality. I get where he's coming from. That can't be the actual way that he's moving there in Cleveland. Because if it is, he's going to lose that locker room before the season even gets underway. That's the tough part. Todd Monken, though, man, savage. That's how I would describe him. The show, I would describe it as almost complete. We finish it up the same way each and every night. Our guy Denton Day puts the show to bed. D-Day, what you got for us tonight, my friend?
4: 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We got to gauge your hype for your man. We'll do it to close the show.
5: On Thursday, the lights are bright in Buffalo. New stadium, a national audience, and two offensive heavyweights. Josh Allen faces Jared Goff. Lions, Bills, Thursday Night Football, Westwood One Sports.
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22: Packers haven't won a game since December 7th. But September 20th seems like the perfect day to change that. We're talking Packers-Jets.

0: So unfortunately, is this Tell the Truth Tuesday here at Westwood One Sports Center? I'll tell the truth. In the last like half hour, I've like developed like a chest cold. I'm like sneezing everywhere. My nose is obnoxious, and I probably sound obnoxious. To our guys, Oliver and Denton, but I want to let them know, let you all know, I am going to thug it through the final 5 minutes of the show because I'm a warrior. Let's wrap up the show the same way we do each and every night. Our guy Denton Day puts us to bed. What do you got for us tonight, Denton?
1: I mean, God gives his toughest battles to his strongest soldiers. So thank you for gutting it out for the final 5 minutes. You're staying up late after the show, is what I've been told, right? Because you have to fantasize about your boy.
0: Hold on. It's not fantasizing about him. There's a project that was dropped.
1: Was the album dropped? Or is he teasing the album?
0: I think he's doing an album tease. His rollouts have been... You can't stand Drake for a bunch of valid reasons, I guess. You gotta admit, the Iceman rollout was damn good, wasn't it?
1: I prefer like the media route, but if streaming is your thing,
0: that's true.
1: Yeah, if streaming is your thing, it's fine. Look, I'm not his target audience. I'm just giving you the platform because I know he's your guy.
0: Well, I appreciate that. FOMO is what it's called, fear of missing out. And the irony in it, and I watch the Joe Budden podcast sometimes. Joe Budden hates Drake. Him and Denton like have a group chat that they're in together. They text back and forth about their hate for Drake.
1: Yeah. It's a bald thing. You'll get
0: Budden. Yeah, I was just about to say. Budden was saying, and I'm sure you probably will agree with this from just a hip hop standpoint. Budden was like, him calling it fear of missing out is so Drake. Like, what are you missing out on? You just gave us 4 albums, you bastard. What do you mean you're missing out?
1: Can you have FOMO at 40?
0: You know, you're 40 and rich as hell. Like,
1: yeah.
0: You know, this is what happens when you chase around 22-year-olds at the age of 40. It's just how your life goes. That's the one thing with Drake that I don't get. Because I promise you, when I'm 40, all you 20-year-old hoochie mamas out there, you won't be able to get a piece of the youngest in charge. There'll be an age requirement to ride this ride, baby. Cloudy MG says, Drake is garbage. You're garbage, Cloudy. How about that?
1: Wait, hold on. If you're 40... Are you then going to change the name to Middle Age in Charge?
0: Well, here's the thing. Okay. It's a million-dollar question in the world of sports talk radio nowadays. What's Linnell going to do as he ages? Well, let me tell you something. I'm going to go from the YIC to the VIC. You know what I'm saying? VIC has a song called Get Silly. I don't know if America's familiar with the song Get Silly. It's pretty silly.
1: That's particularly relevant because I sent you something yesterday about a guy getting silly on a bar.
0: Hey, go ahead, bro. Wow. Someone, Knight Rider, says 40 is where life begins. Well, not if... Well, you're a Falcons fan, so I get that. I don't know why I dunked on the Falcons just now.
1: Falcons have anything to do with that?
0: But as far as Drake... We're thinking, so today is exactly how many months? 4 months? 3 months since he dropped the last project? Last projects, plural. Denton's like, I don't give a damn.
1: I don't know. I don't keep this.
0: But they're assuming, or conspiracy theorists out there are like, does FOMO mean 4 more? Like, he's about to give us 4 more projects to get out of the deal that he's in. Because that's the assumption.
1: I thought the 3 was to get out of the deal.
0: I know. But it's apparently, he's apparently still in the deal. The only thing that I...
1: By the way, he's trapped in a 360. That's the problem. I digress. He's your guy.
0: Well, yeah. I'm excited, though. I don't know how much I'm going to get through. Because tomorrow's a Wednesday, and on Wednesdays, you know, I go out to the park in Ashburn to check in on my Commanders. Just know that I'm excited about the Drake. It Tuesday tonight, or earlier tonight rather. Jeez, the end of the show, I always just trip up here. He gave us. I'm speaking like he's Jesus. He gave us life. He gave us water. He gave us blood. He gave us a streaming time of 10 p.m. Eastern time. I hope that it dropped. Appreciate you guys for being here. Drake Toll. I love you. You're no Aubrey Graham.
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16: Defense was optional yesterday in the National Football League.
17: Well, I noticed there were a lot of points going on the board, that's for sure. I did notice that.
16: 41-23, 36-31, 59-37. 34 points scored by Jacksonville. Bengals over the Buccaneers, 33-27. Lions over the Saints, 31-30. Yeah. 39-22, Vikings over the Packers. Yeah, defense was optional yesterday. There weren't a lot of teams that opted for defense.
17: No, well, you know, we talk about it every year at the beginning of the season. It's kind of, tackling is not at its peak at this time of the year. Defenses, you know, we talk about it, you know, how much time the first teamers get in the preseason. Very little. I think fatigue came into play in the Packers game to some degree. Probably did in other games too. I don't know.
16: Maybe that fourth quarter when the Vikings were running up and down on them and the Packers didn't control the ball outside of that one drive that they had that nearly took up 10 minutes. Then they didn't have the ball and the Minnesota Vikings were bing, bing, bing, bing.
17: Yeah, and then they gave it back to them right away. And they're right back out there defensively.
16: But defense was optional in week one of the NFL season, and it really showed up in the Green Bay Packers fourth quarter when they gave up 22 points and 29 unanswered points, by the way,
17: yeah,
16: in the second half.
17: 22-10 was it in the third quarter.
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18: ABC News, I'm Sherry Preston. Two deadly crashes in Los Angeles, leaving six people dead.
19: Our hearts are with those impacted by the bus collision and the helicopter crash, and with the entire community who lost members of their team while they were doing their job.
18: The bus crash was first, killing three, then a news helicopter covering that accident crashed, killing three more people. Federal Reserve widely expected to announce later today it's raising interest rates for the first time in 3 years to try to get inflation under control. President Trump has long been pushing for interest rate cuts. He also says that renovations on the Kennedy Center will not be going forward if his name is not on the side of the building. The board there shutting down the main facility. At least 16 people are now dead after the collapse of a building in Gaza. Officials say several children are among the victims. The building had been damaged by Israeli airstrikes. This is ABC News.
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0: Hallelujah.
1: Well, good morning, Fan Nation. Rise up. Here we go again. Another day, another 4 hours of mediocrity here on the Bill and Rookie Experience. He's Bill. I'm Rookie, your Fan Nation. 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
2: Hi, Billy. Thanks for doing this.
3: Well, hi. You're welcome. Pleasure for you to have me here.
1: You're all smiley and giggly today. You have a good day yesterday, a good night last night. What's going on? Typically, you're not this. Typically, you're not this giddy in the morning.
3: Please.
1: So I've been at my morning coffee, and I'm tired.
3: That's not me.
1: But you're okay.
3: I'm a morning person.
1: Mm-hmm.
3: I'm person.
1: Are you? Well,
3: I'll give you that. Okay, whatever. You don't know.
1: A morning people person?
3: Yeah, sure. Both those things.
1: Exactly. Well, welcome to...

0: you. Man, you all right?
1: Feeling good, Billy boy. Feeling good.
0: That was a good one. Let me give you one of those. Football one, if you notice, that's Chris Collinsworth. Just, you know, kind of in honor of football season.
1: I like it. Do we have anything in honor of baseball season with the Brewers clinching the Central Division for the fourth year in a row?
0: Probably, yeah.
2: Wow!
1: There you go. A little uke for you.
0: Mm-hmm.
1: I like it. Yeah, so on the docket, we'll talk a little Brewers baseball. They clinched the NL Central Division with a 5-1 victory over Pittsburgh last night. And all they have to do now is hold off the LA Dodgers for that top seed in the playoffs, which would be nice. What did the
0: Dodgers won?
1: They did. They beat the Reds 4-0 last night.
0: Yep.
1: What happened with the Braves beat Chicago 6-3, okay?
0: Yeah. The Brewers win didn't clinch it. They had to wait for the Braves to beat the Cubs to clinch it.
1: And that means the
0: bullpen imploded once again.
1: Awesome. I believe the Braves are still about, what, 5 wins behind the Brewers, 89-94. Yeah, so 5 wins behind the Brewers with, what are we at now, 11 to play?
0: Yeah, who's 5 wins behind them?
1: Atlanta. Oh, so the whole point being that at least a bye, right? You get the 1 or 2 seed, you get a bye. And then you want that number 1 seed so that you can the playoffs roll through your joint. But the Dodgers still 2 games behind, within striking distance with 11 to go.
0: Yeah, you'd love to have home games for sure, but the Brewers have been very good on the road too, so that's encouraging. I think they're
1: 42-31 on the road.
0: Yeah, I was going to say they're 11 over.
1: That would be correct, sir. 52-26 at home, 42-31 on the road. But you'll be playing other playoff teams that are pretty good at home as well, though.
0: Well, that's
1: so that's
0: true.
1: The thing.
0: That's true.
1: But look, nonetheless,
0: I'm just trying to put a positive spin on
1: it. I know you are.
0: That's how I do.
1: I know. I know you do. But I always have to kick in with a little bit of reality as well. So that way, I mean, we're right on the bubble. The cheesecake bet with Romero. So we'll take a look at all the numbers after the Fan Sports Flash. All right, we'll also hear from a couple of coordinators from the Packers yesterday. The coordinators met with the media discussing what went wrong in Minnesota on Sunday in that 39-22 loss to the Minnesota Vikings. We are on the eve of week 2 of the NFL season already with Detroit at Buffalo tomorrow.
0: Detroit, yeah. 1-0 Bill, 1-0 Lions.
1: Barely.
0: Barely. A tough game for road, tough road game for week 2. I'm considering taking the Lions in my my losers pool.
1: Are you really?
0: Yeah.
1: Who did you take in week 1?
0: Washington.
1: Washington, right? The Commanders.
0: Yep. They barely lost, but they lost.
1: That's
0: doesn't
1: all
0: matter
1: that matters.
0: By 1 or 100, they still lost.
1: That's all that matters, Billy. That's all that matters. All right, so we've got, you know, baseball, football. That's primarily on the docket.
0: Baseball,
1: today.
0: Football. What else you got?
1: I got nothing. That's it.
0: That's what it's all about.
1: Baseball, football.
0: We're getting into a great time of year with the postseason and the Major League Baseball upon us. And once that starts, I mean, you'll be three, four, 5 weeks into the NFL season. It's
1: going to
0: all start gearing up, man. It's awesome.
1: Like, I think the Brewers are
0: NFL or NHL and NBA start soon.
1: Yep. It's picking up. I believe the Brewers' first playoff game is going to be something like October 3rd. I saw that with like a bye.
0: Okay.
1: So, we'll get into some baseball after the Fan Sports Flash for sure. 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Then Thursday, that's tomorrow, Bill.
0: Yeah.
1: Partly cloudy again, 74 for the high. But then a cool off, a rainy, cool weather after tomorrow. Friday, 67 and evening rain. Saturday, 68 and rain. Sunday, cloudy and 64. Monday, 64 and rain. Tuesday, 66 and morning rain. So there you go.
0: That doesn't sound great.
1: That doesn't sound great at all. Just remember, I'm only the messenger. Okay, we're off and running, 610 on the Bill and Rookie Experience.
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11: Good morning, Fan Nation. Jacob Mizorowski struck out 7 in 5 shutout innings. The Brewers beat the Pirates 5-1 in the first of 3 in Pittsburgh. In less than an hour after the final out was recorded, the Brewers clinched the division when the second-place Cubs lost to Atlanta. And the Brewers are National League Central Division champions for the fourth straight season. Mizorowski improves to 15-5. He lowered his ERA to a Major League best 1.89. Worked around 5 hits, all singles, to win his fourth straight decision. And manager Pat Murphy says Mizorowski has come a long way.
12: He's just matured so much, and that's another thing that's just so gratifying, to see these young people step into a new, you know, new way of doing things. And he got stronger, he's way more mature, he got really consistent, and he's still learning, and it's just, he's been great.
11: Joey Ortiz and Luis Lara drove in 2 runs each for the Brewers, who are on to the postseason for the 8th time in the last 9 years. Series continues in Pittsburgh tonight. Logan Henderson starts for the Brewers against Jared Jones for the Pirates. Now, in the National League, the Braves overcame a 3-0 deficit to beat the Cubs 6-3. The Dodgers beat the Reds 4-0, and the Dodgers reduced their magic number to clinch the NL West down to 2. The Giants hammered the Cardinals. The Nationals beat the Phillies 6-3. The Rockies down the Padres 9-3. The Padres remain 2.5 games ahead of the Diamondbacks for the final National League wildcard spot. The Diamondbacks falling to the Marlins. And in the American League, the Guardians were trailing 6-5 in the bottom of the 9th. They were down to their last strike when Brian Rocchio laced a 2-out, 2-strike, 2-base hit down the left field line that scored 2-7-6. The final, the Guardians win it and climb to within a half game of the White Sox in the AL Central. The Rangers and the Astros both won, so Houston maintains a 1-game lead over Texas in the AL West. Not a football. The Packers will get back to work today as they get ready to head to New York to take on the Jets Sunday. It was an off day yesterday for the players. Coordinator spoke to the media. Defense coordinator Jonathan Gannon addressed the 3 consecutive third down penalties on a pivotal fourth quarter drive by the Vikings. and said they simply have to overcome that in-game adversity.
13: You know, it's so cliche, but, you know, the whole play, the next play, all that stuff, like, you really do got to focus in one play at a time. Every situation that comes up in a game, the game within the game, if you will, we got to be detailed out and we got to be on it. You know, we really got to do a better job of that.
11: Packers and the Jets kick off at noon Sunday at the Meadowlands. Meanwhile, the former girlfriend of Packers running back Josh Jacobs is seeking to permanently seal evidence in that criminal case. Her attorneys filed a motion yesterday saying the request aims to protect her privacy. A judge temporarily sealed the evidence last week after Jacobs pleaded no contest to misdemeanor battery and criminal damage to property. It's unclear what effect, if any, this might have on Jacobs' status. He remains on the commissioner's exempt list, meaning he cannot play until he's been removed from that list. The league has reportedly not seen the video. In college football, the Wisconsin Badgers are 1-1. They will host Eastern Michigan Saturday. 2-0 Iowa host Northern Iowa. 1-1 Minnesota will host Akron on Saturday. And that is your latest Sports Flash. I'm Bill Rabior, Sports Radio 107.5 and 1400, The Fan.
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14: It is 6:19 on the Bill and Rookie Experience. Good to have you along here on a Wednesday morning. Wait, speak into your microphone. What's up?
11: I said it's going to be a banner day.
14: Why is that?
11: It just is.
14: Let's see. Lois and Jill says, good morning. Was Mrs. Rookie a little tipsy when she came home from work yesterday? She was drinking quite a bit of wine on the show. She was? Well, she didn't get home until about 3 o'clock, so maybe it wore off.
11: Maybe she had to sleep it off.
14: Maybe she was sleeping it off in the office. Over at Channel 5. It's funny. I did not know that. She didn't tell me, by the way, I had a lot of wine on the show. Listen, I can't tell when she's always tipsy, if you ask me. Hey-ho. All right, Brock and Sturgeon Bay says, good morning, guys. Happy Brewers Central Victory Day. I hope they get to 100 wins, but as we know, if they don't get to and win the World Series, it doesn't matter. Miz locked up the Cy Young last night, 50-1 about to cash. Also, did you see that after the Mets gave up a homer to Alonso, the fans began chanting Fire Stearns? That's a nice message to Greg Clownshell as well. Grass isn't always greener. Go Crew, let's win this thing. By the way, speaking of the Mets, did they try to stage a walkout at a game the other day?
11: I don't know.
14: I thought I saw some staging of a walkout at a game.
11: I didn't see that.
14: Boy, that's crazy. David Stearns, who?
11: Yeah.
14: When he left here, you know, he had a hand in doing some good things, obviously, with the Brewers. And then the Mets was always kind of his dream job, and he left, and people, you know, we were all like, yeah, he's done a great job with the Brewers. Mm-hmm. But Matt Arnold has done a fantastic job, so it's worked out well. You know, Greg Clownshell going to the Cubs has worked out extremely well also.
11: For who?
14: The Brewers.
11: Oh, for the Brewers, yeah.
14: For the Brewers. I don't care whether it's worked out for the Cubs or not. It's worked out for the Brewers.
11: Well, it has not.
14: It's been fantastic. No.
11: It has not.
14: Well, they're going to make the playoffs again. How about that? I mean, isn't that working out to a certain degree? You're making the postseason.
11: Congratulations.
14: How about that?
11: Where do you pick up the blue ribbon?
14: I love same place the Brewers have been picking theirs up.
11: Yeah, well, the council knows where to get them. That's for sure.
14: He's a blue ribbon kind of guy.
11: He is.
14: Speaking of Matt Arnold, he talks about this Brewers baseball team.
15: I'll tell you what, it's a special group. We've been talking about that for all year, frankly, and it's. I'm just hoping Sal doesn't put his cigar out on my neck like he did last year. I got a scar for life from that one, but I'll wear it like a champ. But no, it's a special group and a good group of people, and that's where it starts and ends for us. Honestly, it's just the guys in the room that do an incredible job. The people that are watching our game tonight at Third Street Market Hall that work in our front office, you know, the people in the Dominican Republic that are watching it. It just means so much to everyone in this organization, and we're all proud to be a part of it.
14: I didn't hear much after he put his cigar out on my neck.
11: I know. I'm like, huh? I heard the same. Like, what the heck is that?
14: Kind of hurts. That hurt my neck right there just listening to that. What else do we have? Well, Pat Murphy is not going to win the National League Manager of the Year again. He should, but I just think they're going to refuse to give it to him for a third year in a row. Although, you know, and he should, because the other contenders in this are, Walt Weiss is the manager of the Braves, right?
16: Mm-hmm.
14: They talk about the Braves. Okay, the Braves are 89-63. They've kind of tapered off a little bit. I know Don Mattingly turned around the Philadelphia Phillies. I'm not sure what the record was when he took over.
16: Wasn't great.
14: They're going to go to the playoffs, right? That's fine, but you're trying to tell me what the Brewers are doing again?
16: Team that overachieves year in and year out.
14: Yeah. You know, and they do it, you know, one of their big guys, Brandon Woodruff, goes down with an injury again, and he's out for the year. And I know a lot of teams have injuries and so forth, but the Brewers were dealing with injuries just like everybody else. You know, Quinn Priester was out for the entire year, a guy that they won like 19 straight games with last year when he pitched. You know, right. The Brewers had some significant injuries, and they're about 10 games. They're gonna finish more than 10 games ahead of the Vegas number, right? Overachievers. But they're not. I just will be surprised if they give it to him.
16: I will, too. Not that he doesn't deserve it, because he clearly does.
14: I believe so. This is what Matt Arnold had to say about the manager, Pat Murphy.
15: Incredible. Yeah, he's the man, and he's a special guy to be around. You guys see it every day. You know, he lives and breathes it. He's the first guy at the ballpark. He's the last guy to leave, and nobody cares more than Pat Murphy.
14: It's kind of interesting because we talk about Pat Murphy, and I think he's even exceeded the Brewers' expectations, right? Because they put him, when Council left, they make him the manager, but they also hire Ricky Weeks kind of as his right-hand man. And didn't we all believe that Ricky Weeks was kind of getting on-the-job training?
16: Yeah, probably.
14: For that position?
16: Yeah.
14: And since Pat Murphy has done what he's done with the Brewers, he's won 2 National League Managers of the Year award, they've reassigned Ricky Weeks.
16: Yeah.
14: So I don't even think he's surprised the Brewers brass with what he's done as manager of the Brewers.
16: May have. Could have been like a little test run or something.
14: Something. Mark Antanasio, he's the owner of the Milwaukee Brewers. He says, hey, look, we expected to be in this position.
17: You know, Murph touched on it where, you know, this year we didn't sneak up on anybody. Yeah. And last year, frankly, I'm not sure we expected it. This year we did expect it as we finally got our footing. And, you know, we all expected to be here. And we, you know, this is just step one to what the team wants to accomplish.
14: Well, a year ago, they didn't expect to be there because Mark Antanasio had that famous quote somewhat like this. Is it my job to provide championships or family fun during the summer?
16: Mm-hmm.
14: And he's like, you know, not really investing for championships. Like, I just provide family fun. You don't expect me to spend a lot of money and try to win championships, do you? And then, lo and behold, they did what they did. Darren in Green Bay says, Bill and Rookie, it's great to be National League Central champs once again. Take that, Cubs fans. Hope you are enjoying Craig Council. It's from Darren. So let me ask you this, Bill.
16: Yeah.
14: Where do the Cubs stand with Craig Council? They're going to go back to the playoffs. He's still under contract for a couple of more years. I mean, what do you do with the guy? Because obviously people are unhappy, but you're still making the playoffs, so you're good but not great. The fire manager that gets to the playoffs. What do you think about Craig Council's future? Not with the playoffs not having played out yet.
16: Yeah, I think he's secure. I think he's coming back for sure because they've had so many injuries. They can point to that as the reason that they're not winning the championship. They're still they've had a great year. It pales in comparison to the Brewers, but. Despite all the injuries they've had, they're still in position to be, you know, the top wild card team and everything. And they have really nothing in the bullpen. So, I mean, it doesn't matter what he does. The guys down there just are not getting the job done. It doesn't matter. You know what I mean?
14: Mm-hmm.
16: He can strategize all he wants and match up lefty, lefty, all that, whatever. Guys just aren't getting the job done. And there's only so much he can do.
14: All right, let me find.
16: Actually, I was watching their game a little bit last night. In the was it the second or the third inning?
14: Mm-hmm.
16: Actually, sacrificed bunted in the third inning. They had first and second, nobody out, and he sacked them both over. I couldn't believe what I was seeing. It's like their third sacrifice.
14: He probably had the jitters when he was doing that.
16: No. And it worked together, didn't it? Because then they scored a run. Oh, no. Actually, they got the guy thrown out at the plate on the next. But they did eventually score a run. But
14: Everybody's looking at him like the base coaches are like, are you sure? Are you sure? Really? That's.
16: Anyway. Give me that signal again,
14: right,
16: you know?
14: Right. All right. There's my TWIP music. So let's do the numbers now. Brewers are 94-57. Not that this matters because they've won the division, but 10.5 up on the Cubs, 19 up on the Pirates, 19.5 up on the Cardinals, and 24 up on the Reds. Brewers on pace now to win 100.6 wins, Bill.
16: 100.6
14: wins. 100.6 wins, which would be a new franchise record.
16: Yeah, by 3.6 wins.
14: That would also cost us cheesecake with Romero.
16: Yeah, that's no good.
14: 100% chance to win the division, 100% chance to make the postseason. We know that because they clinched. At 64-57, how many games has that played, Bill?
16: 64-57, 151.
14: 151. In their 151st game a year ago, they beat the Los Angeles Angels by a final score of 9-2.
16: Okay.
14: Freddy Peralta picked up the win, by the way.
16: Nice.
14: Pushing the Brewers' record to 92-59 and a 5-game lead over the Cubs a year ago. They are 2 games better right now, as we just said, 94-57. 2 games better. 2 games ahead of last year's pace and a 10.5 game lead rather than a 5-game lead.
16: Double.
14: How about
16: double
14: that?
16: Double the lead. Yeah.
14: That's, you know, the one thing, and we've talked about this a handful of different times, this team is 2 games better than a year ago at this point, and they've been a lot more consistent, right? They didn't go on a 14-game winning streak this season. They didn't go on an 11-game winning streak this season like they did last year.
16: Right.
14: Last year, they went on those 2 big winning streaks. I'm not even sure what the longest winning streak is for the Brewers this year. If I had to guess, I'd say somewhere in the neighborhood of like 6 games.
16: Yeah, I was just going to try and look that up. But, yeah, I mean, as we talked about before, last year's team went and had those 2 long winning streaks, and outside of those, they were about a 500 ball club.
14: Yeah. And they've just been consistent this year. I see a 5-gamer right there, a 4-gamer. A lot of 4-gamers, but I don't see any big crazy winning streak.
16: 5 games is their longest winning streak.

0: En garde!
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2: I hope so, but here's the one thing that, to me, now it's circling back to do they have enough pitching? Because, you know, a month ago, you would be sitting there going, well, let's trot out the Miz, Harrison, and Henderson, and we'll be good. Kyle Harrison's a mess right now. I mean, a complete mess.
3: Yeah, he's got to turn it around. But you know it's in there, though. That's the thing.
2: Yeah, but I mean, it's not in there right now. Right now, your top two pitchers are obviously Mizorowski and Logan Henderson. And what do you do? Who's number three? Is it Dustin May? Is it Kyle Harrison? Or is it a bullpen game?
3: I hope not.
2: Kyle Harrison, you know, the thing was, well, if you get home field advantage, you'll pitch Kyle Harrison at home because his splits are unbelievable. It's like a sub-2 ERA at home and six north of six on the road. And then his last outing, he didn't even get an out, did he? He was coming out of the bullpen at home and got totally shellacked.
3: Yeah.
2: So, you know, oddly enough, their hitting seems to be coming around. They found a little power here toward the end of the season. But now they've got a big blow in the pitching department with what's going on with Kyle Harrison.
3: They got to figure something out, yeah, for that third start. I'm just, you know, I have a feeling it would be May. Just because he's got, you know, experience, and he's healthy. He's been pretty good since they brought him over. They could do it.
2: He's been mediocre.
3: He started out good. His last couple out, I don't think, have been very good, but they'll figure it out.
2: Well, they've got 11 ball games left.
3: What about
2: to figure it out?
3: Yeah.
2: What about what?
3: Well, Gasser.
2: It's a possibility. It's a possibility. Somebody else could be a possibility. I don't know who?
3: Shane Drouin.
2: Well, he got rocked, I think, in his last. I'd be more comfortable with Gasser, but those guys don't give you a whole lot of confidence sending them out there for a playoff game, but we'll see. All right, it is 6:34, Sports Radio 107.5, 1400, the Fan, and the Free Fan app.
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8: Good morning, Fan Nation. The Brewers got another solid performance behind their ace and silenced the Pirates 5-0 in Pittsburgh. Jacob Mizorowski giving up five hits, all of them singles, struck out seven over five scoreless innings. And the Brewers were watching in the clubhouse after the game as the Cubs lost to the Braves at Wrigley Field and therefore clinched the National League Central Division title for the fourth year in a row. Manager Pat Murphy says he's happy for his guys.
14: It's just really gratifying to see the guys know what they've achieved and know that it's never been done 4 years in a row. And there's a bunch of guys in the room, at least four or five, that have done it 4 years in a row. And I'm just happy for them.
8: Brewers still hold the best record in baseball at 94-57, three wins shy of the franchise record set last year, and still have 11 games to play. Series continues tonight. Logan Henderson takes the mound for the Brewers against Jared Jones for Pittsburgh. In the National League, the Braves overcame a 3-0 deficit at Wrigley to beat the Cubs 6-3. It was the Dodgers over the Reds 4-0. Yoshinobu Yamamoto allowed just one hit through seven, and the Dodgers' magic number is down to two to clinch the NL West. The Giants beat up on the Cardinals. The Nationals double up the Phillies. It was the Rockies over the Padres 9-3. The Padres saw their eight-game winning streak come to an end, but remained 2.5 games ahead of the Diamondbacks for the final National League wildcard spot. The Marlins beat the Diamondbacks 4-2. In the American League, Brian Rocchio came up with a two-out, two-strike base hit down the left field line in the ninth. That scored two runs, turned a 6-5 deficit into a 7-6 Cleveland win. The Guardians pulled it within a half game of the White Sox in the AL Central. It's the Rangers over the Red Sox and the Astros beat the Royals, so Houston remains a game ahead of Texas in the American League West standings. Not a football. It's back to practice today for the Packers as they get ready for week two after falling to the Vikings in week one. The Packers offense sputtered under the relentless pressure from the Vikings late in the game Sunday. Offensive coordinator Adam Stenovich says they made some crucial errors that they simply can't afford to make.
15: So we just got to make sure
6: we're focused in those moments so that we don't have those critical errors that cost us games, because in my opinion, that's what cost us the game, is right there when we have to answer and then we come out with two turnovers deep in our own territory. You can't have that and expect to win in the NFL.
8: Packers and the Jets this Sunday at the Meadowlands. Kickoff is set for noon. Meanwhile, the attorneys for former girlfriend of Packers running back Josh Jacobs have filed a motion to request the evidence in his criminal case be permanently sealed. A judge temporarily sealed the evidence last week after Jacobs pleaded no contest to misdemeanor battery and criminal damage to property. A permanent seal could prevent the NFL from obtaining surveillance video that it reportedly is seeking as part of its investigation. Jacobs remains on the commissioner's exempt list and could be suspended once the league completes its review. In college football, entering week three this season, Wisconsin 1-1. They host Eastern Michigan Saturday at Camp Randall. 2-0 Iowa host Northern Iowa. And 1-1 Minnesota will take on Akron at home. And that is your latest Sports Flash. I'm Bill Rabior, Sports Radio 107.5 and 1400, The Fan.
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15: It is 6:43 on the Bill and Rookie Experience. Good to have you along on a Hope Day, Wednesday, Anything Can Happen Day here on the BRX. Ashwabalon Jeff says, by the way, thanks again for the Nothing Bundt cakes. Ashwabalon Jeff, they were fantastic. I
8: ate half of my apple pie one. I still got the other half and then the other whole one.
15: You're lagging behind. All right. They will probably shut Harrison down for the year. His velocity is there, but his fastball is dead. No movement. Wasn't that long ago. We had the Miz, Big Woo, and Harrison is top three. Henderson was four. Well, Henderson's been pitching, you know, very, very well. He might have been number four, but he's pitching like a two right now, the way he's pitching. I don't think they're shutting Harrison down. We'll see. But I don't know if you can shut a guy with that talent down right now. But you're right. He's got issues with his fastball. I don't know if he's got a dead arm, what it is. But he's not the same guy.
8: That's kind of like the first sign, is it? When the velo starts dipping a little bit, that's the first red flag that they look at. Uh-oh, what's going on? How come the velocity's down? Is he tired? Is there an issue? What's going on?
15: So they've suddenly gone from three reliable starters down to two. What they'll do with the third, it wouldn't shock me to see him throw a bullpen game in a game in there. It'd almost be more shocking if they didn't. But here's the latest from Adam McAlvey, who covers the Brewers for MLB.com. He tweeted out on X the other day that Brandon Woodruff is throwing out to 105 feet, and the plan is to reevaluate for mound readiness here at the end of the month.
8: Who?
15: Brandon Woodruff, the Big Woo. Woody, as I like to call him.
8: He's still on the team?
15: He's still on the team, collecting a big, fat paycheck.
8: He is?
15: So, yeah. Huh. What are you doing there?
8: I'm trying to...
16: The Big Woo.
8: Do that.
15: There you go.
8: The Big Woo. I love it. That would be awesome if he came back.
15: Now, he could be part of your bullpen game if he was back.
8: He'll never be
15: stretched out to be a starter in time.
8: No. But if,
15: you know,
8: he could give you a couple, two, three innings.
15: Yeah, a couple of innings here or there, a couple of big outs here or there.
8: I hope they don't go to a bullpen game. I hate it.
15: First of all, not only do the Brewers do that, but that's almost become a common thing in the playoffs with other teams as well. But when have the Brewers not done a bullpen game in the postseason? Like I said, I would be more surprised if they didn't do a bullpen game than if they did do a bullpen game.
8: I know, the way the schedule's laid out and everything, too, depending on what happens in the first two games, I don't know, whatever. It gets ridiculous.
15: And I think the options that the Brewers have for starters right now, if you had three really good starters, you could go that route. And then if you needed like a fourth starter, if you thought you needed a fourth starter, you could do a bullpen game. But I'm not sure. I don't know if they have three competent starters that you want to throw out there in a playoff series right now.
8: What if you have a bullpen game and then you use seven guys that day and then you got to play a next game and who's available that game? Have you eliminated a couple of those guys from being ready or being available? I don't know. It just doesn't make sense to me, but I'm an old man, so who cares?
15: Thanks for coming to Bill's Boomer Talk. I you don't like it, but that's what they do. I mean, that's what they do. But that's the update on Brandon Woodruff.
8: I didn't think we'd get another update on Brandon Woodruff. That's pretty interesting.
15: Well, if you remember, we had one at first when he was shut down that he was going to have that surgery.
8: I know.
15: And then they said he didn't have to have surgery, and there was a possibility that he could come back at the end of the regular season. And we were all like, well, let's check back in on that at the end of the regular season. Well, we're here at the end of the regular season, and Adam McKelvey tweeted that out a day or two ago that he's thrown out to 105 feet, and we'll talk about mound readiness here at the end of the month. I mean, it would be another thing is, too, is if he's mound ready, the odds are, I saw something where the odds are that the Brewers would start to play us right around October 3rd. You know, you have a bye and everything. If he doesn't start throwing off a mound until the end of September, I don't know if he'd be ready by that opening game, that being on the roster for the first series, but you could ready him for the NLDS, let's say.
8: Yeah, right.
15: No, that would be the NLDS. That would be the NLDS. The NLCS.
8: September 27th is their last game, then Sunday, 27th.
15: You know, and they'll sit out the wild card round. That's why they won't start till like October 3rd. Mm-hmm. We'll see. I mean, at this point, I don't bank on Woody for anything, but at this point, with kind of the way things are trending to a certain degree, it would be good. It would be good. It'd be a bonus,
8: yeah, for
15: no
8: sure.
15: Doubt. Good morning. You're on the BRX.
16: Morning, guys. Hey, just talking about Brewer pitching. I think you hit on it before. You're going to have to go with Gasser. You can't go with Harrison. I think he's too far gone at this point. Maybe see what he can do next year. And the other thing is if you ever spend another penny on Woodruff, you're the biggest fools ever. I think he's done. He'll never pitch a full season, and you just don't get your money's worth out of him.
15: No, I said that. I said they better not spend another dime on him after this season is over. But if he's still under contract, so if he can come back and, you know, give you a couple of big outs in the postseason, that would be huge.
8: Yeah.
16: I mean, obviously you would take it if you could get it, but it's just, that guy, a lot of short outings. He gives up home runs. Many of our pitchers have a home run and walk problem. I think Gasser's your best bet. He really, if anyone, he's got a little momentum, especially compared to Harrison and a few other guys.
15: Appreciate the phone call. You know what they really need in this situation? They need, was it like 2018? Man, that's a lot. Doesn't seem like a long time ago, but 10 years ago, 9 years ago. 8 years ago. What's the sports math on that?
8: Eight.
15: 8 years ago.
8: Yeah.
15: Was it 2018? Was it 2016? When out of the blue, Corbin Burnes and Brandon Woodruff gave you big postseason outings. Nobody saw that coming.
8: Yeah.
15: It's kind of what they need.
8: It happens.
15: I mean, that's kind of what they need from this pitching staff.
8: You know, I was kind of thinking
15: year.
8: The same thing. Maybe somebody who we're not even talking about can up and throw a great outing for you.
15: Well, even guys that we know, the caller said, Robert Gasser or a Chad Patrick or a Shane Drohn like you're talking about.
8: Right.
15: We know them. I don't think there's anybody down in the minors. Those guys came up for the minors. That was totally unexpected. But I'm talking about guys that you know, names that have been somewhat mediocre or slightly better than mediocre. And that's what Robert Gasser has been. Robert Gasser has had some really good outings that shows you the potential that might that just not be there on a consistent basis yet,
8: yep.
15: Right?
8: Yep.
15: And then he has some bad outings and a couple of other guys as well. But if they could channel that talent that they have, you know, and kind of rise to the occasion, that would be huge. That's what they kind of need, a couple of guys from that staff to outperform, overperform, I think, in the postseason. Anyway, all right, it's 6:52, Sports Radio 107.5, 1400, the Fan, and the free Fan app. Big day, big 3 days coming up with Kim's Ace Hardware starting tomorrow. Summer's starting to wind down. We gave you that forecast earlier, rain and cool temperatures. So summer's winding down. But the excitement heating up at Kim's Ace Hardware. 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
20: 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Pete Alonso crushed a majestic 414-foot shot for his 300th career home run in the ninth inning at Citi Field against his former team, sending Citi Field into an absolute frenzy as the Orioles ended up defeating the Mets by a final score of 7-5. 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
9: Good morning, Fan Nation. Jacob Mizorowski struck out 7 in 5 shutout innings. The Brewers beat the Pirates 5-1 in the first of 3 in Pittsburgh. In less than an hour after the final out was recorded, the Brewers clinched the division when the second-place Cubs lost to Atlanta. And the Brewers are National League Central Division champions for the fourth straight season. Mizorowski improves to 15-5. He lowered his ERA to a Major League best 1.89. Worked around 5 hits, all singles, to win his fourth straight decision. And manager Pat Murphy says Mizorowski has come a long way.
10: He's just matured so much, and that's another thing that's just so gratifying to see these young people step into a new, you know, new way of doing things. And he got stronger. He's way more mature. He got really consistent, and he's still learning. And it's just, he's been great.
9: Joey Ortiz and Luis Lara drove in 2 runs each for the Brewers, who are on to the postseason for the 8th time in the last 9 years. Series continues in Pittsburgh tonight. Logan Henderson starts for the Brewers against Jared Jones for the Pirates. Now, in the National League, the Braves overcame a 3-0 deficit to beat the Cubs 6-3. The Dodgers beat the Reds 4-0, and the Dodgers reduced their magic number to clinch the NL West down to 2. The Giants hammered the Cardinals. The Nationals beat the Phillies 6-3. The Rockies down the Padres 9-3. The Padres remain 2.5 games ahead of the Diamondbacks for the final National League wildcard spot. The Diamondbacks falling to the Marlins. And in the American League, the Guardians were trailing 6-5 in the bottom of the 9th. They were down to their last strike when Brian Rocchio laced a 2-out, 2-strike, 2-base hit down the left field line that scored 2-7-6, the final. The Guardians win it and climb to within a half game of the White Sox in the AL Central. The Rangers and the Astros both won, so Houston maintains a 1-game lead over Texas in the AL West. Out of football, the Packers get back to work today as they get ready to head to New York to take on the Jets Sunday. It was an off day yesterday for the players. Coordinator spoke to the media. Defense coordinator Jonathan Gannon addressed the 3 consecutive third down penalties on a pivotal fourth quarter drive by the Vikings. And so they simply have to overcome that in-game adversity.
11: You know, it's so cliche, but, you know, the whole play, the next play, all that stuff, like, you really do got to focus in one play at a time. Every situation that comes up in a game, the game within the game, if you will, we got to be detailed out and we got to be on it. You know, we really got to do a better job of that.
9: Packers and the Jets kick off at noon Sunday at the Meadowlands. Meanwhile, the former girlfriend of Packers running back Josh Jacobs is seeking to permanently seal evidence in that criminal case. Her attorneys filed a motion yesterday saying the request aims to protect her privacy. A judge temporarily sealed the evidence last week after Jacobs pleaded no contest to misdemeanor battery and criminal damage to property. It's unclear what effect, if any, this might have on Jacobs' status. He remains on the commissioner's exempt list, meaning he cannot play until he's been removed from that list. The league has reportedly not seen the video. In college football, the Wisconsin Badgers are 1-1. They will host Eastern Michigan Saturday, 2-0 Iowa hosts Northern Iowa. 1-1 Minnesota will host Akron on Saturday. And that is your latest Sports Flash. I'm Bill Rabior, Sports Radio 107.5 and 1400, The Fan.
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3: A bit past 7 o'clock here on the BRX. 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
12: ABC News, I'm Sherry Preston. Six people dying in a pair of crashes in Los Angeles. ABC's Trevor Ault is there and says a news chopper went down while on a story.
13: Flames erupting after the aircraft crashed between two commercial buildings. Police say at least three people were killed, including a pedestrian on the ground. The chopper went down just after 7 p.m., less than a mile from where first responders were already working a deadly bus crash. An SUV had slammed into the side of a Metro bus, becoming lodged inside the vehicle.
12: President Trump has long been pushing for the Fed to cut interest rates, but experts think it's going to go the other way this afternoon. The Fed is expected to announce its first interest rate increase in 3 years because inflation is so high. On the rise, gas prices, $4.36 a gallon now, according to Gas Buddy. The Kennedy Center board closing down the main building for renovations, but President Trump says if his name isn't on the side of the building, there won't be any renovations at all. This is ABC News.
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5: 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Need a boost in the morning? Bill and Rookie have you covered. 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
5: Tom

0: live on the BRX, hour number two. Good to have you along on a hope day. Anything can happen day here on the Fan and the Free Fan app. We're talking baseball. We're talking football. We're going to talk football this hour. Brewers are division champs again. You got to stop buying those division champ t-shirts, though. You've got enough of them already. You need to wait for them to do something else. You know what I mean?
1: Yeah, I guess. Yeah.
0: I remember when I was younger, you know, goes back into the 80s when the Broncos made a handful of Super Bowls, right? I think four of them between late 70s and 80s. I'd always get a Super Bowl sweatshirt or t-shirt, and a lot of times it had the helmets of the teams matching up in Super Bowl,
1: I can envision it. Yeah.
0: Yep, exactly. And then after a while, after two or three losses, I'm like, I'm done buying these. What good are they? They lose. They're horrible. I'll wait until they win
1: one. I want a championship.
0: Right, exactly. Yeah. I'll wait to buy a champion one, and that finally came into the mid to late 90s. But, yeah. So don't buy any division champ merchandise because that's old hat. Big whoop-de-doo, right?
1: I see where you're coming from.
0: Wait till they get to the World Series, because you can get a World Series t-shirt or sweatshirt then, no matter whether they win or lose. They haven't been since 82, right? So that'd be worth it. But a division champion t-shirt, save your money.
1: It's like getting a wild card t-shirt. Like, okay, great.
0: Mm-hmm.
1: I had one.
0: A little trivia for you guys, since you know ball. Who are the two former Packers that start for the Jets? Well, I think Kingsley Inegbare is one of them.
1: Oh, is he?
0: I believe he's, he's a Jet. And is Josh Myers still the center for the Jets?
1: It's a great question.
0: He left to go to the Jets. Let me see. Let me pull them up here real quick. Josh Myers is still the center. And where is the defense?
1: Yeah, it looks like
0: Kingsley Inegbare. There you go. Did I pass? Did I prove to you that I know ball?
1: You proved it to me. You do it every day.
0: There you go. Don't I, though?
1: Yep-er.
0: I do. All right, Brewers are division champs for the fourth straight year.
1: Speaking of former Packers,
0: yeah.
1: I just saw that MVS just signed with somebody.
0: He did?
1: Chargers, I think. I have to look that up real quick. Yeah, and I was like, really?
0: Hmm.
1: I didn't know he was still playing.
0: Well, last year he was with
1: the
0: Saints, I think.
1: Yeah, well, the Chargers. Chargers signed him. Oh, they signed him to the practice squad.
0: Okay.
1: So he's been in the league. He's 31. He's been in the league probably 10 years now. 9-10 years.
0: That's interesting.
1: The Chargers had two of their receivers get hurt in the first week.
0: Did they?
1: Yep. So he'd probably be elevated by Sunday. Who knows?
0: Could be. How much money do you think MVS, 8 years in the league, how much money do you think he's made in his career, 8 years?
1: I was thinking about that when you saw
0: the story.
1: That he'd signed, but I didn't look it up. So I would guess something in the neighborhood of $35 million.
0: You're close.
1: $29.4 million.
0: Not too shabby. No, not too shabby at all. The Chiefs were the ones that paid him the most. He made, he played out his contract in Green Bay, being drafted by the Packers, played out his 4-year contract, made $4.6 million. Played 2 years with the Chiefs. They gave him 17.9.
1: Wow. And he won a couple rings, right? Or at least one ring.
0: I think he won two. I think it was two. He had a couple of big plays.
1: Yeah, scored a touchdown. And
0: primarily in the AFC Championship game.
1: Right.
0: 1 year in Buffalo for 2.2. 1 year in Seattle for 687. 1 year in Seattle for 1.3 million in Seattle. San Francisco gave him $418,000. Pittsburgh gave him $413,000. So not too shabby. $29.4 million Fifth round draft pick out of 2018.
1: Fifth round?
0: Fifth round pick.
1: Okay.
0: Was he, he part of that draft class? Was that Malachi Dupree, MVS, and those guys when they went kind of heavy on wide receivers? Was that?
1: I think you're right.
0: Was that the class?
1: Yeah, I think so.
0: I'll look that up really quick.
1: You know, it's interesting. You know, when you think about him, he had like a unique skill, right?
0: Yeah.
1: Speed and size. Yeah. And it's carried him through now 8 seasons in the league and nearly $30 million earned. Not too shabby.
0: Not Malachi Dupree. The receivers they went with that year, Marquez Valdes-Scantling, Jamon Moore.
1: Okay, that was the same class, yeah.
0: And Equanimeous St. Brown.
1: Mm-hmm. Okay.
0: Were the three.
1: I remember Moore. I'll never forget that guy. His swag coming in, and then he didn't even make the team. I was like, okay. I see you. And then good luck to you. I don't think he ever got picked up by anybody.
0: Did he not make the... He did make the team.
1: Did he?
0: Yeah, he has. That was it. 2018, his only year in the league. I mean, that's crazy. Nobody even gave him a chance after the Packers. His NFL totals will be 2 catches, 15 yards. How about that?
1: How many games?
0: 12, but he didn't start any. So he's active for like 12. How about
1: he's
0: that?
1: He's on the team, but he didn't do anything.
0: Fourth round draft pick.
1: Yeah.
0: And he got 1 year in the league, and that's it. I don't know what happened to him. I don't know why. It's kind of interesting. But he was all that. He thought swag. He was all that in a bag of chips.
1: Big time, man.
0: All right. 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Says we'll be partly cloudy today. 71 for the daytime high. 55 tonight. Partly cloudy, 74 on Thursday, and rain sets in on Friday evening. There you go. 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
9: This is Rick from Ganya Clay Products. Wow, has this been a strange summer with so many heavy storms and very high temperatures, and we won't forget the smoke. But I hate to say it, fall and winter will be coming. 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
1: Good morning, Fan Nation. The Brewers got another solid performance behind their ace and silenced the Pirates 5-0 in Pittsburgh. Jacob Mizorowski giving up 5 hits, all of them singles, struck out 7 over 5 scoreless innings. And the Brewers were watching in the clubhouse after the game as the Cubs lost to the Braves at Wrigley Field and therefore clinched the National League Central Division title for the fourth year in a row. Manager Pat Murphy says he's happy for his guys.
14: It's just really gratifying to see the guys know what they've achieved and know that it's never been done 4 years in a row. And there's a bunch of guys in the room, at least 4 or 5, that have done it 4 years in a row. And I'm just happy for them.
1: Brewers still hold the best record in baseball at 94-57, 3 wins shy of the franchise record set last year, and still have 11 games to play. Series continues tonight. Logan Henderson takes the mound for the Brewers against Jared Jones for Pittsburgh. In the National League, the Braves overcame a 3-0 deficit at Wrigley to beat the Cubs 6-3. It was the Dodgers over the Reds 4-0. Yoshinobu Yamamoto allowed just 1 hit through 7, and the Dodgers' magic number is down to 2 to clinch the NL West. The Giants beat up on the Cardinals. The Nationals double up the Phillies. It was the Rockies over the Padres 9-3. The Padres saw their 8-game winning streak come to an end, but remained 2.5 games ahead of the Diamondbacks for the final National League wildcard spot. The Marlins beat the Diamondbacks 4-2. In the American League, Brian Rocchio came up with a 2-out, 2-strike base hit down the left field line in the 9th. That scored 2 runs, turned a 6-5 deficit into a 7-6 Cleveland win. The Guardians pulled it within a half game of the White Sox in the AL Central. It's the Rangers over the Red Sox, and the Astros beat the Royals, so Houston remains a game ahead of Texas in the American League West standings. Not a football. It's back to practice today for the Packers as they get ready for Week 2 after falling to the Vikings in Week 1. The Packers' offense sputtered under the relentless pressure from the Vikings late in the game Sunday. Offensive coordinator Adam Stenovich says they made some crucial errors that they simply can't afford to make.
15: So we just got to make sure we're focused in those moments so that we don't have those critical errors that cost us games, because in my opinion, that's what cost us the game, is right there when we have to answer and then we come out with 2 turnovers deep in our own territory. You can't have that and expect to win in the NFL.
1: Packers and the Jets this Sunday at the Meadowlands. Kickoff is set for noon. Meanwhile, the attorneys for former girlfriend of Packers running back Josh Jacobs have filed a motion to request the evidence in his criminal case be permanently sealed. A judge temporarily sealed the evidence last week after Jacobs pleaded no contest to misdemeanor battery and criminal damage to property. A permanent seal could prevent the NFL from obtaining surveillance video that it reportedly is seeking as part of its investigation. Jacobs remains on the commissioner's exempt list and could be suspended once the league completes its review. In college football, Entering week three this season, Wisconsin 1-1. They host Eastern Michigan Saturday at Camp Randall. 2-0 Iowa host Northern Iowa. And 1-1 Minnesota will take on Akron at home. And that is your latest Sports Flash. I'm Bill Rabior, Sports Radio 107.5 and 1400, The Fan.
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0: It is 7:20 on the Bill and Rookie Experience. 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We say good morning to Mitchell from Merit. Good morning, Mitchell. How are you?
16: Doing great. How about yourself?
0: Oh, living the dream here, man. We're talking tax planning for retirees. People assume taxes are easier in retirement. Is that true, Mitchell? And what tends to surprise them maybe the most?
16: Yeah, what surprises people the most is that retirement changes the source of income, not the tax considerations. Withdrawals from retirement accounts, required distributions, Social Security benefits, and investment income all interact in ways that can increase or reduce taxes depending on how they're coordinated. Without a plan, those moving parts can create higher taxes than expected, often without much warning.
0: All right, so Mitchell, let's start with Roth conversions. Why are they such a common planning topic for retirees?
16: Yeah, Roth conversions offer a way to pay taxes in your terms instead of the government's timeline. Converting portions of pre-tax savings to Roth accounts can reduce future required distributions and create more tax flexibility later in life. The key is timing conversions that work best when coordinated carefully, not done all at once or without context.
0: All right, so required minimum distributions tend to surprise people. So what's important to understand about them?
16: RMDs aren't just about age. They're about income stacking. Once distributions begin, they can push you into higher tax brackets or affect how Social Security is taxed. Planning ahead can help smooth those distributions over time rather than letting them dictate your tax situation later.
0: All right, and finally here, Mitchell, how does Social Security fit into a broader tax strategy during retirement?
16: Social Security benefits can be taxable depending on your total income. When benefits are layered on top of retirement withdrawals and investment income, the tax impact isn't always obvious. Coordinating when benefits begin and how other income is drawn can help manage taxes more efficiently over time.
0: All right, excellent. Are we going to do trivia again today?
16: Of course, yep. Got a little Packers and Jets trivia.
0: Packers and Jets trivia. Okay, I didn't know the last time I'd get some Packers and Jets trivia, but okay, lay it on us.
16: Awesome. Question one, which former Packers quarterback won more games in their time with the Jets, Rodgers or Favre?
0: Well, that had to have been Favre.
1: Yeah.
16: Yep, Favre. Favre won 9 games to Rodgers 6.
0: Really?
1: I never would have guessed Rodgers had 6.
0: Yeah, but I would have guessed Favre would have had more than 9, too. But again, it's the Jets, so what do you know? Okay. On question number 2.
16: In 1985, this Badgers receiver was selected 10th overall by the Jets. Name the receiver.
0: Al Toon,
1: yep.
16: Correct.
0: Thank you, Bell. Let me give him the bell. There we go. All right. Do we have another one?
16: All right. And then same thing as last week. Question 3. Unlike the Packers, you guys are 1-0 guessing NFL games this year. So who's going to win the Thursday night football game, Lions or Bills?
1: I got to go Bills. Bills.
0: Wait, are we 1? Did you say we're 1-0 from last Thursday?
16: Yep, you guys picked the Seahawks.
0: Yeah, that's what I thought. I'm Bills.
16: All right, perfect. I'll write that one down, and we'll see how you guys do next week.
0: Mitchell, it's always fun talking with you, my friend.
16: Awesome. Thanks for having me on, guys.
0: Yeah, see you later. 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All right, 7:25 on the Bill and Rookie Experience. Quickly here off the talk and text line, a couple of notes here. Mason says, if you were the NFL and a player was taking extreme measures to make sure you did not see the video, wouldn't you assume it was on the more graphic side and take that into consideration when sentencing? You want to play hardball? You're out of the league until we see all the evidence.
1: No.
0: I don't know. I mean,
1: you
0: I don't know.
1: You can't. That's not. You can't rule by on assumptions.
0: Yeah. Well, the NFL can do whatever they want.
1: Well, they can, but I mean, you can't base it on that. It's not fair. If what the defendant's lawyers say is true, and have no reason to believe it isn't, the defendant simply wants, or the victim in this case, not the defendant, excuse me, the victim, simply wants to keep her name out of it.
0: Yeah, I mean, I can, look.
1: I can understand that, too.
0: I don't think the fact that you want the video kept locked under, you know, under lock and key really determines the severity of it. I mean, I think it's an issue that you'd just rather people not see, right? Regardless, whether it was a push, a shove, a punch, a slap, whatever it was, whatever degree. I think if that's you, you'd just rather people not see the video.
1: If you're who?
0: If you're the perpetrator. And I know it's the defendant as well. I just think you'd rather people not see it, and I don't know if it really matters how severe it is. You'd rather just people not see you in that type of situation.
1: Well, of course.
0: So,
1: of course not. But you can't make an assumption because they
0: base
1: a decision on that, in my opinion.
0: Good morning. You're on the fan.
17: Good morning, fellas. How you guys doing today?
0: Good. How are you?
17: I'm good. So he's not supposed to have contact with her. Wouldn't that just be like on her end? Wouldn't she just, like, maybe she doesn't want backlash on social media or anything like that from said video if it maybe it isn't as bad as everybody thinks?
0: It's possible. She's the one that wants it suppressed, right?
1: Yeah.
0: That's what Bill, she's the one.
17: He's not supposed to contact her at all. He's not supposed to, so even if she's going to do him a favor or something, that's not on him.
0: Yeah, I mean, I'm sure she wants it beyond, appreciate the phone call.
1: Yeah, I mean.
0: Wants to put it behind her as well.
1: And she doesn't want to be named.
0: Yeah.
1: She wasn't named in any of the police reports. They gave initials, apparently. But her name wasn't in any of the reports.
0: Good morning. You're on the BRX. Oh, that one's gone.
1: And I can understand her side of it, too. Maybe she feels like justice was done. He's getting punished. And just put it behind him. I don't know that. I'm just saying.
0: Rick says, if the NFL doesn't get to see the Josh Jacobs video, will he still get 6 games for pleading no contest to 2 misdemeanors? This is really dragging on. I don't know. I can't speculate as to how many games he's getting, but you are kind of right to the certain degree that now that the no contest has been entered into verdict or whatever you want to call it, it would be nice if the NFL would say, okay, this is how long it's going to be.
1: I mean, it could still happen.
0: What could still happen?
1: He could still get 6 games.
0: Oh, yeah, for sure. He could get any amount of games. But the point is, it'd be nice if the NFL would come down with their verdict and tell you. He's out 2, he's out 4, he's out 6, whatever it is.
1: Yeah, it would be nice.
0: I think it's time for them to make a decision. Good morning, you're on the BRX.
18: This is Jeff.
1: Hey, Jeff.
18: How's it going, gentlemen? You know, I don't really understand what the NFL is waiting for. The guy has he admitted he put his hands on her. What are we waiting for? Why do you need a video proof to determine the severity? If you put your hands on someone, you're taught when you go to grade school to keep your hands to yourself. Why do they need the video? I am torn a little bit in some aspects. For her, 100%. If the NFL wants to see it, they're grown adults. They should be able to see the video and know how to keep someone's name out of the newspaper. Roger Goodell himself can be the only person to see it under supervision of a lawyer and move forward. But why are we waiting weeks upon weeks to determine the man has been found guilty and put it in his hands on another person? Suspend him for whatever you're going to do and just be done with it. Have a good day, gentlemen.
0: All right, appreciate it. Well, that's what we said.
1: Well,
0: you know,
1: he wasn't found guilty. He pleaded no contest. He wasn't found guilty by a jury of his peers.
0: But is it an admission of guilt, though, right?
1: It is. That's, yes, it is. That's how it's viewed in the eyes of the law.
0: A lot of speculation here. It's just, I don't want to get into a bunch of speculation here. This, that, she's a perpetrator, he's the perpetrator, he's the aggressor, she's the aggressor, whatever it may be, this amount of games.
1: Victim blaming, is that going on?
0: It's all speculation. We don't know. We're not going to see the film. We're not going to see the video. We weren't there. The NFL is going to do what they want to do. The only thing I would say is the NFL needs to make a decision. All right? He pled no contest. The video's sealed. Make up your mind.
1: Do what you're going to do.
0: Make up your mind. Let everybody know. All right. Well, we're at 7:31 already, so let's take a break. We have our daily trip around the NFL. We'll talk all things football, all things pigskin on the eve. On the eve of week number two, Billy.
1: Yep.
0: Tomorrow
1: starts
0: night.
1: Starts tomorrow.
0: Lions and Bills. You'll hear the game right here on The Fan as well. Okay, our daily trip around the NFL is next in the Bill and Rookie Experience.

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6: Good morning, Fan Nation. Jacob Mizorowski struck out 7 in 5 shutout innings. The Brewers beat the Pirates 5-1 in the first of 3 in Pittsburgh. In less than an hour after the final out was recorded, the Brewers clinched the division when the second-place Cubs lost to Atlanta. And the Brewers are National League Central Division champions for the 4th straight season. Mizorowski improves to 15-5. He lowered his ERA to a Major League best 1.89. Worked around 5 hits, all singles, to win his 4th straight decision. And manager Pat Murphy says Mizorowski has come a long way.
7: He's just matured so much, and that's another thing that's just so gratifying, to see these young people step into a new, you know, new way of doing things. And he got stronger, he's way more mature, he got really consistent, and he's still learning, and it's just, he's been great.
6: Joey Ortiz and Luis Lara drove in 2 runs each for the Brewers, who are on to the postseason for the 8th time in the last 9 years. Series continues in Pittsburgh tonight. Logan Henderson starts for the Brewers against Jared Jones for the Pirates. Now, in the National League, the Braves overcame a 3-0 deficit to beat the Cubs 6-3. The Dodgers beat the Reds 4-0, and the Dodgers reduced their magic number to clinch the NL West.

0: Round of two. The Giants hammered the Cardinals. The Nationals beat the Phillies 6-3. The Rockies down the Padres 9-3. The Padres remain 2.5 games ahead of the Diamondbacks for the final National League wildcard spot. The Diamondbacks falling to the Marlins. And in the American League, the Guardians were trailing 6-5 in the bottom of the ninth. They were down to their last strike when Brian Rocchio laced a two-out, two-strike, two-base hit down the left field line that scored 2-7-6, the final. The Guardians win it and climb to within a half game of the White Sox in the AL Central. The Rangers and the Astros both won, so Houston maintains a one-game lead over Texas in the AL West. Out of football, the Packers get back to work today as they get ready to head to New York to take on the Jets Sunday. It was an off day yesterday for the players. Coordinator spoke to the media. Defense coordinator Jonathan Gannon addressed the three consecutive third-down penalties on a pivotal fourth-quarter drive by the Vikings. And so they simply have to overcome that in-game adversity.
1: You know, it's so cliche, but, you know, the whole play, the next play, all that stuff. Like, you really do got to focus in one play at a time. Every situation that comes up in a game, the game within the game, if you will, we got to be detailed out and we got to be on it. You know, we really got to do a better job of that.
0: Packers and the Jets kick off at noon Sunday at the Meadowlands. Meanwhile, the former girlfriend of Packers running back Josh Jacobs is seeking to permanently seal evidence in that criminal case. Her attorneys filed a motion yesterday saying the request aims to protect her privacy. A judge temporarily sealed the evidence last week after Jacobs pleaded no contest to misdemeanor battery and criminal damage to property. It's unclear what effect, if any, this might have on Jacobs' status. He remains on the commissioner's exempt list, meaning he cannot play until he's been removed from that list. The league has reportedly not seen the video. In college football, the Wisconsin Badgers are 1-1. They will host Eastern Michigan Saturday. 2-0 Iowa hosts Northern Iowa. 1-1 Minnesota will host Akron on Saturday. And that is your latest Sports Flash. I'm Bill Rabior, Sports Radio 107.5 and 1400, The Fan.
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3: 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And if you just want a pizza pie all to yourself, check out their personal-sized pizzas. The cheese shuffle, double-down sausage and pepperoni, pepperoni slide, and the sausage shaker. Well, it's been an interesting probably 6 to 9 months, let's say, for Baltimore Ravens kicker Tyler Loop. He no longer has kicking competition in Baltimore. That's because the Ravens released Jake Moody from the practice squad Tuesday after Loop hit two long field goals in the Ravens' 41-23 win over Indianapolis. Loop made a career-long 57-yard field goal and then added a 45-yarder. Now, it has been an interesting six-plus months or so for Loop because they brought in Moody, a former third-round pick of the 49ers, to the practice squad late in August after Loop had an uneven preseason. Loop, whose 44-yard miss in the season finale ended Baltimore's season 8 months ago, was 5 of 8, 62.5% in three preseason games. Ravens coach Jesse Minter said Sunday that his confidence in Loop has never really been shaken. So that's why I say it's been an interesting 6 to 9 months, because a miss, a critical miss, ended Baltimore's season at the end of last year. He had a shaky preseason in camp, so they brought in competition. Then he makes two field goals, and the Ravens say, we're all good. Competition gone. The life of a kicker, I guess.
7: Yeah, I guess so. You know, mistakes can be costly in a football game, right?
3: They can be.
7: And they can be costly to the players who make them. For example, Carolina Panthers moving on from one of their young players just 2 days after a blunder in their season opener. The Panthers waived wide receiver slash returner Jimmy Horn Jr. yesterday. The move is made partly, from the club. The move is made partly to open space for Terrell Dotson, who they'd signed from the practice squad. But Horn muffed a punt midway through the second quarter. The Panthers 59-37 loss to Chicago on Sunday. The game was tied 21-21 at the time. And the Bears were punting, and he dropped it, and the Bears recovered. Carolina had just stopped Chicago on the previous drive, but when Horn couldn't corral the punt, despite calling for a fair catch, Caden Davis bounced on it, and the Bears then took it in for a score. Actually, only a field goal on the ensuing possession, but you got to catch that. A sixth-round pick out of Colorado in 2025. 11 catches, 108 yards as a rookie, but now he is unemployed.
3: Well, that's life on the back end of the roster, man.
7: Yep, and those things stick with you, too.
3: Oh, yeah.
7: Ask Caleb Johnson of the Packers, who had that infamous muff with the Steelers. People are still talking to him, asking him about it.
3: Yep, they don't forget. Well, you had mentioned that Marquez Valdez-Scantling signed with the L.A. Chargers after they had a couple of injuries
7: That's
3: in their
7: correct.
3: Season opener.
7: Yes, sir.
3: Well, the New York Jets, this week's opponent for the Green Bay Packers, have some similar issues with rookie wide receiver Omar Cooper Jr.
7: Yeah.
3: And safety Minka Fitzpatrick expected to miss week two with injuries. The New York Jets addressed depth concerns at those positions with a series of roster moves yesterday. The Jets signed veteran wide receivers Sterling Shepard and Tyler Johnson to the practice squad, also signing nickelback Jordan Clark to their 53-man roster from the practice squad. Cooper has a sprained ankle. He's considered week-to-week with the hope that he returns within the next 4 weeks, according to Ian Rappaport.
7: No relation.
3: Cooper, one of three first-round picks by the Jets, was injured in the first quarter of their season-opening win over Tennessee. Both Shepard and Johnson are familiar with MetLife Stadium. Shepard played 8 years for the New York Giants before moving to the Tampa Bay Buccaneers. And Johnson returns to the Jets after failing to make the Dallas Cowboys roster in training camp. So there you go. A couple of new faces for the Jets for this coming season, this coming week against the Packers. I know those guys are in the practice squad, but likely they'd be elevated to the 53 in time for the game.
7: Probably will be.
3: Right?
7: Okay, so tomorrow night, Thursday Night Football, Buffalo hosting Detroit. What's the big story in this one just before they even kick off? First regular season game in their new home, Highmark Stadium. The $2.2 billion behemoth, flush with massive bison statues out front. A view of the Buffalo skyline from the upper deck at Orchard Park. And a new head coach as well. The headlines leading into Thursday's housewarming with the Lions skew skeptical of the new digs. Some fans attending the stadium's public unveiling noted that the sight lines were obstructed. Earlier this month, the grounds crew had to replace the field's actual field after players noted clumps of turf were coming up during preseason games. Best way to get rid of the negative press is to create positive memories, or at least memorable moments. And so they'll try to do that. The most recent stadium debuts didn't get that opportunity. The Rams and Chargers opened SoFi. The Raiders debuted Allegiant Stadium back in 2020 in the midst of COVID. Attendance was heavily restricted across the league. Essentially zero fans present in Inglewood, California and Las Vegas, leading players to gesture toward empty seats and cutouts after scoring touchdowns. That won't be the case in Buffalo. Bills Mafia is sure to provide a hearty welcome for their beloved boys in blue. So we'll see how it goes for them. But the NFL.com has listed a list of the greatest openings, greatest opening day games in new stadiums.
3: Okay. Mm-hmm.
7: It's pretty interesting. It's pretty interesting. Including one of them that just missed the cut, Lambeau Field at the moving from City Stadium to the current site at Lambeau Field in 1957, yeah. Packers 21, Bears 17. And I'm pretty
3: That's not considered one of the best ones?
7: Just missed the cut.
3: Okay.
7: Yeah.
3: If you say so. I'm not sure what all this means here, but the New York Giants co-owner Steve Lorie and Jonathan Tisch have transferred their shares to their children's trust funds, apparently. It's done, according to Carolyn Tish Blodgett.
7: Mm.
3: Tish Blodgett acts as a strategic advisor for the Tish Ownership Group, where she supports ownership's interests across the business. As I scroll through this story, Tish Blodgett said she tries to be at the Giants facility at least once a week. Now, despite there being a belief in league circles that she'll eventually be the front-facing figure for the Tish family's share of ownership, that she still seems down the line in doing that. She said, I'm just really trying to get through every day, to be honest right now. I'm not really focused on the future. I just continue to think about how I can contribute to the team every day. Now, despite divesting his share, Steve Tish is still listed as the team's executive vice president and chairman of the board. Jonathan Tish remains a treasurer and a board director. And Lori Tish, Tish Blodgett's mother, also is a board member. The Tish family bought a 50% stake in the Giants in 1991. Commissioner Roger Goodell said at the NFL's annual meetings in April that Steve, Jonathan, and Lori were no longer owners after the transfer of shares, so they go into their kids.
7: Mm.
3: So what that means for the Giants down the line, I don't know, but there you go.
7: One member of the Denver Broncos offered some advice that I think the Packers should heed. Right tackle Mike McGlinchey said yesterday, after the AFC West champion Broncos got humbled in the season opener by the Chiefs, he said, you got to take it for what it is. Take it, learn from it, got to flush it as fast as possible. After our meetings today, move on to the next opponent. That's all you can do, right? Broncos were held to just 176 total yards on offense. Davis Webb's debut as the play caller in Denver. Remember, that got a lot of attention on game night and probably will until they win a game. It was the fewest yards for the Broncos in Sean Payton's tenure as head coach. Per Next Gen Stats, the last time Denver had fewer yards was Week 16 of 2021, when the Drew Locke-led Broncos had only 158 yards against the Raiders. And if the offense continues to look this ragged, don't be surprised if Sean Payton takes back play calling from Webb.
3: Yeah,
7: wanted to do it the other night.
3: Right, they were making a big deal about that on the broadcast of the game, that they had a new play caller and Sean Payton had given it up, and yeah.
7: It's not going to get easier. They take on Jacksonville this week.
3: Their next five games are
7: Jacksonville, pretty impressive. Rams, Niners, Chargers, Seahawks.
3: Yeah. That smells like one and four or whatever. Right. Could
7: unless
3: be.
7: They get it together.
3: If they played like they did the other night, that's 0-5 or 0-6, however many games you rattled off there.
7: Yep.
3: Not good. All right, we'll leave it there. That is your daily trip around the NFL, brought to you by Pep's Draft House. Pizza, football, and Pep's, they go hand in hand. Make your house a draft house.
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11: 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Crown them again in Brewtown. The Milwaukee Brewers officially captured their fourth straight National League Central title, locking up another division crown and sending a clear message that consistency rules the Midwest as they gear up for October. Can the team win it all? I'm Drake Toll.
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7: Good morning, Fan Nation. The Brewers got another solid performance behind their ace and silenced the Pirates 5-0 in Pittsburgh. Jacob Mizorowski giving up 5 hits, all of them singles, struck out 7 over 5 scoreless innings, and the Brewers were watching in the clubhouse after the game as the Cubs lost to the Braves at Wrigley Field and therefore clinched the National League Central Division title for the fourth year in a row. Manager Pat Murphy says he's happy for his guys.
15: It's just really gratifying to see the guys know what they've achieved and know that it's never been done 4 years in a row, and there's a bunch of guys in the room, at least 4 or 5, that have done it 4 years in a row, and I'm just happy for them.
7: Brewers still hold the best record in baseball at 94-57, 3 wins shy of the franchise record set last year, and still have 11 games to play. Series continues tonight. Logan Henderson takes the mound for the Brewers against Jared Jones for Pittsburgh. In the National League, the Braves overcame a 3-0 deficit at Wrigley to beat the Cubs 6-3. It was the Dodgers over the Reds 4-0. Yoshinobu Yamamoto allowed just 1 hit through 7, and the Dodgers' magic number is down to 2 to clinch the NL West. The Giants beat up on the Cardinals. The Nationals double up the Phillies. It was the Rockies over the Padres 9-3. The Padres saw their 8-game winning streak come to an end, but remained 2.5 games ahead of the Diamondbacks for the final National League wildcard spot. The Marlins beat the Diamondbacks 4-2. In the American League, Brian Rocchio came up with a 2-out, 2-strike base hit down the left field line in the 9th. That scored 2 runs, turned a 6-5 deficit into a 7-6 Cleveland win. The Guardians pulled it within a half game of the White Sox in the AL Central. It's the Rangers over the Red Sox, and the Astros beat the Royals, so Houston remains a game ahead of Texas in the American League West standings. Not a football. It's back to practice today for the Packers as they get ready for Week 2 after falling to the Vikings in Week 1. The Packers' offense sputtered under the relentless pressure from the Vikings late in the game Sunday. Offensive coordinator Adam Stenovich says they made some crucial errors that they simply can't afford to make.
16: So we just got to make sure we're focused in those moments so that we don't have those critical errors that cost us games, because in my opinion, that's what cost us the game, is right there when we have to answer and then we come out with 2 turnovers deep in our own territory. You can't have that and expect to win in the NFL.
7: Packers and the Jets this Sunday at the Meadowlands. Kickoff is set for noon.
0: Meanwhile, the attorneys for former girlfriend of Packers running back Josh Jacobs have filed a motion to request the evidence in his criminal case be permanently sealed. A judge temporarily sealed the evidence last week after Jacobs pleaded no contest to misdemeanor battery and criminal damage to property. A permanent seal could prevent the NFL from obtaining surveillance video that it reportedly is seeking as part of its investigation. Jacobs remains on the commissioner's exempt list and could be suspended once the league completes its review. In college football, entering week three this season, Wisconsin 1-1. They host Eastern Michigan Saturday at Camp Randall. 2-0 Iowa host Northern Iowa. And 1-1 Minnesota will take on Akron at home. And that is your latest Sports Flash. I'm Bill Rabior, Sports Radio 107.5 and 1400, The Fan.
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3: We are coming up on 8 o'clock here at Sports Radio 107.5 and 1400, The Fan. I say hi to Bob Lemieux III, Lemieux Toyota, South Oneida Street, Green Bay. 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
18: ABC News, I'm Sherry Preston. Six people killed in Los Angeles in a pair of connected crashes. Three of the victims dying after an accident involving a bus and an SUV, and then three more dying when a news helicopter covering that story crashed. The NTSB is investigating. Later today, the Fed is expected to raise interest rates for the first time in 3 years, despite pressure from President Trump to cut rates. Also rising, the price of gasoline, now averaging about $4.36 a gallon nationwide, and diesel. That, says oil industry expert Tom Kloza, hits all of us, since so much of what we buy is shipped using trucks burning diesel fuel.
19: The economy runs on diesel. Diesel accounts for about 30 million barrels a day of worldwide petroleum demand.
18: Diesel running more than $6 a gallon. The European Union today pitching the idea of making Canada the EU's first associate member. Outgoing GOP Congressman Thomas Massey filing articles of impeachment against War Secretary Pete Hegseth. This is ABC News.
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2: The Brewers are in first place in the NL Central as they look to win the division for the fourth straight year. We're talking baseball on The Fan. Get the good stuff with Better Call Eversole every weekday afternoon from 2 to 6. And this is a quick hitter with Marcus.
23: I like to say that they've forgotten more about football than most of us will ever know, those guys over at 1265. But it is amazing to me how some things seem so simple, but they do something different and it doesn't work. Like the offensive line, it wasn't good last year. They didn't really do much to improve it. Week one, they start Donovan Jennings at left guard instead of Jagger Burton. And we're all like, Like, what the hell? Why you do the offensive line being bad isn't remotely surprising. And if that's what turns out to be their Achilles heel this season, well, paint me green and call me a pickle. That would be just utterly shocking, wouldn't it?
1: Yeah, not at all. That was my biggest concern coming into the offseason. It was my biggest concern coming into the season. It's the biggest reason I picked the Packers to miss the playoffs. And now, mind you, they always talk about wanting to put their best five players on the field. And I'm telling you, Marcus, over what, 8 years, if there's been a wrong decision to make on the offensive line, they will find it. Whether that is Jake Hansen and Royce Newman starting at right guard and right tackle against Minnesota in 2022, or not leaving Yosh Nijman in the lineup for the San Francisco game in 2021 and moving Billy Turner over and putting Dennis Kelly in the game, who hadn't played for most of that season, or not moving Elgton Jenkins.
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0: 8:03 on the BRX. Second half of the program is underway on the Fan and the Free Fan app. Lots of baseball to talk about. Lots of football to talk about. Baseball-wise, Brewers are division champs again. Yawn.
1: Okay.
0: Getting used to that. Tell me when they aren't division champs. That'll be the bigger story.
1: Mm-hmm.
0: They kind of remind me of the Green Bay Phoenix women's basketball team when they won the Horizon League all the time. It's like, okay, that's not even a news story anymore. Tell me when they aren't the Horizon League champs. Same thing with the Brewers. It's not much of a story. Tell me when they're not division champs.
1: Okay.
0: But they are division champs. And as I said before, save your money. Don't buy a division champ t-shirt. Fourth year in a row, what's that got you? You really don't care. You want bigger and better things. Don't even get an NLDS t-shirt. Got to wait until they make it to the World Series. Then you can get a t-shirt. Win or lose, that'll be a keepsake. But you should learn your lesson by now that you don't need to waste your money on division champ t-shirts because that doesn't really mean a hill of beans.
1: No, it doesn't.
0: It's a neat little pennant or flag or whatever that you can add to the outfield wall if you want, but been there, done that, fourth year in a row. It's about championships, baby.
1: Mm-hmm.
0: Championships.
1: We'll see.
0: All right, football-wise, we still got some coordinator conversation to get to. From Jonathan Gannon and Adam Stenovich, they spoke with the media yesterday. Looking back at the Packers' loss to Minnesota. Then today starts a whole new week, right? Today's the big day over at Lambeau Field. Practice is right around noon. Locker room is going to be right around 2 o'clock as we start looking forward to the New York Jets on Sunday in New Jersey. Noon kickoff, Green Bay game day, the pregame show at 9 a.m. Postgame coverage right around 3 o'clock here on the Fan and the Fan app.
1: Put that game behind you, move on to the next as the Broncos were talking about.
0: You don't have a choice. You got to do it.
1: That's right.
0: And then I think the
1: coming at you.
0: Doesn't the schedule start getting a little bit
1: weird?
0: Somewhat wonky for the Packers. You know, you start off with a couple of games that are kind of normal times, a 3:25 and a noon. Their home opener then they have a short week after Sunday. A week from tomorrow, they'll have their home opener.
1: Yep.
0: Against the Falcons, Thursday night football at Lambeau Field.
1: Yep.
0: Then a noon game, then a 3:25 game, then a Sunday night game, Sunday afternoon game, then another Thursday night game, Sunday afternoon, a bye, and then a Wednesday night game before Thanksgiving. Sunday noon,
1: Thursday
0: Sunday night.
1: Games like that.
0: Pardon me?
1: How'd they get two Thursday games like that?
0: Because the schedule makers made them do it.
1: Two Thursdays and a Wednesday.
0: Yeah.
1: That's odd.
0: And that Wednesday game, I think we figured out, isn't like a true bye, right? I mean.
1: Well, it's after the bye.
0: And that, yeah, so they kind of get like, what would you call it, a couple of mini byes or something? Because they play Sunday night, or they play Sunday at noon against Minnesota at Lambeau. Then they're on bye for week 11. But then they come back and have that Wednesday game. So it's really only 10 days apart. They play the Vikings, have their bye, and then 10 days later they play the Rams.
1: Yeah.
0: But then again, after the Rams game, they won't play until December 6th.
1: Right. So they get another long break.
0: Yeah. Which is just kind of weird.
1: Yeah, it is weird.
0: Then a Sunday night game. Then a noon game, on a Friday, Christmas Day, noon game. Then a Monday game. It's all over the board. It's just all over the board for the Packers. It is crazy.
1: Christmas Day at noon. All right, Santa.
0: Yeah.
1: You're going to have to take a break.
0: Christmas Day, then Monday night. Then to be determined against the Lions. So they have like one of the quirkiest schedules they've ever seen.
1: I agree.
0: And they're kind of starting to embark on that when they do Thursday. All right. Anyway. Let's see. Matt Titletown USA says, good morning, guys. With the Brewers clinching their fourth consecutive division title, Craig Counsell is now 0-3 winning the division in Chicago. That said, if the Cubs do not win a playoff series this year, is he out as Cubs manager? Curious on your thoughts, and especially Billy's thoughts. Well, Bill, I kind of asked you that earlier in the program.
1: Yeah. I don't think so. First of all, let's get them straight out the top. They're paying him a ton of money. They're not
0: that
1: gonna,
0: they are.
1: Not going to give away all that money.
0: It's a five-year deal, so he's only three years into a five-year deal.
1: They'll still owe him 2 years after this.
0: Yeah.
1: At, what's he, $20 million a year?
0: $8 million
1: a year.
0: $8 million per, so they'd have to buy him out for, you know, essentially $16 million.
1: They're not going to do that. So there's one. Second, I think he's going to get a break because of all the injuries they've had on the pitch, in the pitching staff. I mean, their bullpen is just decimated. It is brutal. The strategy against the Cubs is to get their starter out of there. No matter what the score is at that point, you're going to be okay because you're going to be able to take advantage of the bullpen. That's what the Braves, that's how they approached it last night. They were down 3-0. There was no panic in them at all. They did get a two-run homer off the starter to make it 3-2, and then they lit up the bullpen for four more over the last three innings, and it was, that's how you do it against them because their bullpen can't get anybody out. It is unbelievable.
0: Grumpy old man from the 1890s says, knowing the Packers will take what the Broncos said and put week's one game right behind them and look right past the Jets. I don't think you can. If you're the Packers, you cannot look past anybody right now. You might have been able to say that in years gone by because of how good they are. They've lost six in a row. They've given up late game leads in four out of the six, I think. They don't have the, they can't look by anybody. And with that being said, by the way, I believe they are still 3.5-point favorites over the Jets.
1: Are they?
0: Yeah. 3.5-point favorites. Over under is 44.5. They're not going to lose to the Jets. That six-game losing streak ends on Sunday. After all, they're still the Jets.
1: They're 1-0. They won first
0: they
1: week
0: beat
1: on
0: the
1: road.
0: They beat the Titans.
1: In Tennessee?
0: They're the Titans.
1: Okay.
0: The Titans. Packers are not losing to the Jets. I'll tell you, I'll be Joe Namath right here. I guarantee you a win. I guarantee a win on Sunday. 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Partly cloudy, 71 today, down to 55. Partly cloudy and 74 on Thursday. And then the rain moves in Friday night, and we get into a stretch where we're only in the 60s. Right? Yeah. I think that's football like weather in the air.
1: Or something, right?
0: All right. There you go, 811 on the BRX.
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10: Good morning, Fan Nation. Jacob Mizorowski struck out 7 in 5 shutout innings. The Brewers beat the Pirates 5-1 in the first of 3 in Pittsburgh. In less than an hour after the final out was recorded, the Brewers clinched the division when the second place Cubs lost to Atlanta. And the Brewers are National League Central Division champions for the fourth straight season. Mizorowski improves to 15-5. He lowered his ERA to a major league best 1.89. Worked around 5 hits, all singles, to win his fourth straight decision. And manager Pat Murphy says Mizorowski has come a long way.
11: He's just matured so much, and that's another thing that's just so gratifying, to see these young people step into a new, you know, new way of doing things. And he got stronger, he's way more mature, he got really consistent, and he's still learning, and it's just, he's been great.
10: Joey Ortiz and Luis Lara drove in 2 runs each for the Brewers, who are on to the postseason for the 8th time in the last 9 years. Series continues in Pittsburgh tonight. Logan Henderson starts for the Brewers against Jared Jones for the Pirates. Now, in the National League, the Braves overcame a 3-0 deficit to beat the Cubs 6-3. The Dodgers beat the Reds 4-0, and the Dodgers reduced their magic number to clinch the NL West down to 2. The Giants hammered the Cardinals. The Nationals beat the Phillies 6-3. The Rockies down the Padres 9-3. The Padres remain 2.5 games ahead of the Diamondbacks for the final National League wild card spot. The Diamondbacks falling to the Marlins. And in the American League, the Guardians were trailing 6-5 in the bottom of the 9th. They were down to their last strike when Brian Rocchio laced a 2-out, 2-strike, 2-base hit down the left field line that scored 2-7-6, the final. The Guardians win it and climb to within a half game of the White Sox in the AL Central. The Rangers and the Astros both won, so Houston maintains a 1-game lead over Texas in the AL West. Out of football, the Packers will get back to work today as they get ready to head to New York to take on the Jets Sunday. It was an off day yesterday for the players. Coordinator spoke to the media. Defense coordinator Jonathan Gannon addressed the 3 consecutive third down penalties on a pivotal fourth quarter drive by the Vikings. And so they simply have to overcome that in-game adversity.
12: You know, it's so cliche, but, you know, the whole play, the next play, all that stuff, like, you really do got to focus in one play at a time. Every situation that comes up in a game, the game within the game, if you will, we got to be detailed out and we got to be on it. You know, we really got to do a better job of that.
10: Packers and the Jets kick off at noon Sunday at the Meadowlands. Meanwhile, the former girlfriend of Packers running back Josh Jacobs is seeking to permanently seal evidence in that criminal case. Her attorneys filed a motion yesterday saying the request aims to protect her privacy. A judge temporarily sealed the evidence last week after Jacobs pleaded no contest to misdemeanor battery and criminal damage to property. It's unclear what effect, if any, this might have on Jacobs' status. He remains on the commissioner's exempt list, meaning he cannot play until he's been removed from that list. The league has reportedly not seen the video. In college football, the Wisconsin Badgers are 1-1. They will host Eastern Michigan Saturday. 2-0 Iowa host Northern Iowa. 1-1 Minnesota will host Akron on Saturday. And that is your latest Sports Flash. I'm Bill Rabior, Sports Radio 107.5 and 1400, The Fan.
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13: 819 on the BRX. 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
10: Yeah.
13: Scott in Appleton says, by the time the Packers get to that Thanksgiving Eve game, it's not going to matter how long their bye is. I don't know. We'll see. I'm not giving up. I mean, it was ugly, but I'm not giving up on them yet.
10: 5, 6, 7, 8.
13: That bye week is like week 10. It's late.
10: 9, 10. Yep.
13: It's late. Later.
10: There'll be 10 games in. By then, what will their record be?
13: We should go see.
10: 0-1 now.
13: During the commercial break, next commercial break, I'll run back to my office. I'll get the schedule that we put together before.
10: Okay, I have mine right here.
13: When it came out in April or May,
10: I'm already 0-1. Win in week one.
13: Well, mine are back there. I'm sure you didn't keep track of mine, so I'll go grab it during the next break. And we'll take a peek at it. Lawrence of Nina says, are you willing to wager on that Jets game? I'm hungry. Yeah, I'm willing to wager lunch on that Jets game, but you know my take on that, it's cash value only.
10: Your policy.
13: That's my policy, cash value only. I'm not having lunch with you. I'll bet you lunch, but the cash value of said lunch. So yes, I'll bet you on that. I'll take the Packers, you get the Jets. And there's no points involved. I get the Packers, you get the Jets. I promise you, there's no way I'm channeling my inner Joe Namath that the Packers are losing to the Jets on Sunday. Tom in Oshkosh says, there's no guarantee that the Cubs are even going to make the playoffs. I think there's a guarantee that they're going to make the playoffs. They are the top.
10: Nothing is guaranteed, rookie.
13: They're the top wild card team right now with 11 games to go, 10 games to go. 10 games to go for the Cubs. They've played 152 games, 10 games to go. They could either be the top wild card, the second wild card, or the third wild card. They have a game and a half lead over the last wild card team, San Diego. But they have a 4-game lead with 10 to play over the first team out, which is Arizona.
10: Arizona, right? Yeah.
13: So Yeah, they're making the postseason. As much as we'd like to ridicule them, poke fun at them, or whatever you want to call it, the Cubs are making the postseason. Andy and Kimberly says, I want to see a video of you, rookie, falling out of your chair if the Packers lose to the Jets. That way, one way or another, Fan Nation is something to look forward to after the game. I'd hate to see you hurt yourself, though, so go, Pack, go. It's a risky proposition, falling out of my chair at my age.
10: Right.
13: This one comes in from the 920. Can the Browns get the highlighter yet? Not quite yet.
10: Not yet.
13: It's a little premature, but soon.
10: Soon. Okay.
13: Nick in Utah says, hey, rookie, how about you pay up on your previous lunch bet value before making another? Lloyd finished game one healthy. Yeah, but we didn't have, but there was no bet in that. That was just like an office pool. What quarter will, when will Marshawn Lloyd get hurt? First quarter, second quarter, third quarter, fourth quarter, or not hurt? That was an office pool. That was not a lunch bet. And much to my surprise, he did not get hurt. Of course, he didn't handle the ball very much, but he did not get hurt.
10: He did not rush for many yards either.
13: This one coming from the 608 says, put this in your pipe and smoke it. The national pundits are saying that the refs are more likely to throw flags on the Packers because their coach isn't going to raise a stink and call out these lopsided calls. P.S. When the Jets beat us this weekend, how high does the meter go? The failure 2.0. I don't care what the national pundits say. I can't imagine the referees are going to go, oh, I'm going to call that a penalty on the Packers because I know their coach isn't going to say anything to me. I don't buy that. I don't buy it. Everybody's looking for conspiracy theories, and I'm not a conspiracy theorist except for a couple of things, which I'll keep to myself.
10: But the NFL isn't one of them.
13: The NFL is not one of them. Professional sports in general is not one of them.
10: Right. I agree. As I said many times.
13: It was just bad officiating all the way around. The problem is the Packers got the breaks earlier in the game, or some breaks earlier in the game. A couple of face masks that were missed. It still can't convince me Aaron Jones was down. All that stuff.
10: Well, you know there's going to be this league. You know there's going to be bad calls.
13: And then
10: every week the
13: bad calls against the Packers came in late, and that's why we all remember them. And you know, on that drive, especially the one where Evan Williams gets an interception and they call a holding on the Packers. Is that the one where the guy ran, T.J. Hockenson, I think, ran into Xavier McKinney?
10: I think so.
13: Is that that one? Yeah, that was bad.
10: Yeah, wasn't great.
13: That was bad, but
10: nothing to do with the play.
13: I will still say this though, you know the Packers didn't make other plays in that game that they needed to. Like you know if you don't know how it all goes if they keep the points on the board or if they convert that first down on fourth and one and a half or whatever you know they still they took the points off the board if they would have converted fourth and one and a half, who knows right? They didn't do their things, so they left the game in hand where a bad call could help decide the outcome of the game. If you just take care of your business, then calls down the stretch, and I know it doesn't ease the pain and it probably doesn't make excuses, but if you just take care of your own business on things that you should be doing,
10: right,
13: you're less likely to have it controversy. Cost you. Tom in Oshkosh is back. He says, I admit that's a ways to go. Derek in 12345 says, Romero is looking forward to that cheesecake. I'm not really looking forward into paying up, but I will. I mean, because I'm a man of my word.
10: Ayo, where's the rib shot? I was waiting. No, huh? Okay.
13: For what?
10: What you just said.
13: What I just said.
10: I'm a man of my word.
13: What does that need a rim shot for?
10: You know.
13: I don't.
10: Mm-hmm.
13: I'm a man of my word. You're not.
10: Okay.
13: Nick in Utah says, oh, really? Nick in Utah, new number. Give me Lloyd to finish the Vikings game for the value of a lunch bet. This is the first because I'm scrolling back your messages, Nick in Utah. And the last one we have is from September 3rd. We have September 8th, September 9th, September 10th. And there's nothing in there that says you want the lunch bet. You have something here that says Tuesday, September 8th. Did not show up on mine.
10: Yeah, I don't recall any bet being made. I remember what you said about Marshawn Lloyd, your negativity, but I don't remember a bet being made.
13: From the 9-0, positivity. The Packers are tied for the second best record in football.
10: There you go. There you go. I love it.
13: That's awesome. So woo. That's a true story.
10: It is.
13: That's a true statement. They are tied for the second best record in football. Oh my goodness. Grumpy's back says, bottom line is the Packers lost. The bad calls were on the same drive. If they would have scored touchdowns instead of field goals, they win going away. It's all a continuation of events, a sequence of events that either work out or don't work out.
10: Yeah.
13: Wind up resulting in the outcome of the football game. I would agree with that. We don't really have time to get to Jonathan Gannon and or Adam Stenovich. I promise you, or my name isn't Rookie, that we'll do that after the break. Plus, I'm going to go back during the break and get my schedule to see what we were talking about, the Packers schedule through the bye week, which is down the road. 10 games in, right, before they have a bye?
10: Yes, sir.
13: And we're looking way into the future, but I want to see what we look like. Bill's already 0-1 in his prediction. I have a feeling I'm 0-1 as well. Okay. We'll do that. And hear from the coordinators when we come back to the Bill and Rookie Experience. 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
10: That's right. 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
14: 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Both offenses should finish inside the EPA top 10, while both defenses are likely to be bottom half. 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
4: 836 on the BRX. Hope Day, Wednesday, anything happens day. Matt in Green Bay says, bottom line, the Packers. Oh, wait, that's grumpy old man. Let me go to Matt in Green Bay here. Jordan Love, when Matt LaFleur is messing things up, take things into your own hands, rally the team around you. Well, remember we learned that he's the one that checked into that quarterback sneak on fourth and a long one. Didn't have that good of control, the LOS.
5: Matt says. Well, what was it before?
4: I don't know what the play was before. They had 2 plays called.
5: Because he didn't have anybody. He had an empty backfield, nobody to help him. No lead blocker.
4: Which is what we were talking about yesterday, going back and looking at that tape and to see whether he had anybody in the backfield or not, and he didn't. And so he had nobody there to push, give him a tush push and plow him through, which is egregious. Totally egregious.
5: Yeah, I mean, you got to get that yard somehow.
4: And then a little bit of conflicting report when, because we had mentioned that Tucker Kraft had done that in the past, and Matt LaFleur said that Tucker Kraft was available to do that, but they didn't, and Adam Stenovich said that he was not available to do the tush push. So which is it?
5: Why wouldn't he be available?
4: I don't know. Well, I think they're all worried about that ACL getting in there and getting twisted around or what have you. I'm guessing on that. But anyway, so yeah, that was just a bad decision right there. But anyway, now I'm 0-1 too. I took them beating the Vikings.
5: Yeah, me too. And you had them winning the Jets.
4: I actually had.

0: starting off 5-0. Beating the Vikings, beating the Jets, beating the Falcons, beating the Buccaneers, beating the Hammond Butchers, and then two losses back-to-back against Dallas and Detroit.
1: So then after Detroit game, that's week 7, you had them at what, 5-2?
0: Yeah, 5-2 after 7.
1: I did too, but different losses.
0: Just one. You had them losing to Tampa Bay and the Lions.
1: Tampa Bay and the Lions, yep. All that's changed now. I'm just kidding. It's not. But that's what week one does to you, man.
0: Well, that, again, it is. Week
1: and it's
0: one.
1: It's only one game, and it's, you know.
0: The highs and different. Lows. 5.8% of the season is in the books, Billy.
1: Yeah, we established
0: that. As we established that yesterday.
1: It's so crazy.
0: In roundabout math.
1: You know, it happens every week in every NFL city. When your team plays like crap, you're like, that's who they are. They're terrible. They can't do anything.
0: Until
1: you the next week, they do something great. You're like, yeah, we're going all the way.
0: 100%. I mean, what do you think they're saying in Denver today?
1: Right.
0: After that pathetic performance against Kansas City. You know, they were a game away from going to the Super Bowl. They would have been, I promise you, they would have been in the Super Bowl last year had Bo Nix been the quarterback in the AFC Championship game.
1: Can't argue.
0: So they were essentially a Super Bowl team a year ago, and look at the pathetic performance they threw out Monday night. Second drive of the game. They turn it over on their first drive. Second drive of the game, they go right down the field to counter Kansas City's touchdown after the turnover, and then forget about it. You know, they're gripping in Denver because Sean Payton's not calling the plays this year. They have a new guy calling the plays, and they're gripping already after week one.
1: Yeah.
0: You know, what are they saying in Dallas today? Big D, as I like to call it. You know, that's a team that has Super Bowl aspirations, still do, I'm sure, but they got manhandled by their division opponent, the Giants of all teams,
1: who's been pretty bad.
0: Jackson Dart looked like the next coming of.
1: He did. He looked great.
0: Tom Brady. You know, what are they saying in Detroit to a certain degree, even though they won? They still don't look like the team they were since Ben Johnson left. You know,
1: when they were on a mission that 2 years ago.
0: So there's a lot to, you know. What are the Rams thinking about? They laid an egg in Australia, down under, mate. They went down to Australia with the Barbies and the koalas and the kangaroos.
1: Right.
0: And they lost, mate. I don't know how often I'm going to get to throw out my Australian accent, but
1: I hope never again.
0: I thought I took advantage of that right there. What are they saying in L.A.? I'm assuming anybody cares in Los Angeles about the Rams.
1: Yeah, right. That's a big assumption. But now, you know, now Garrett's having surgery, and they don't know if Donald's even going to play yet, and all this other stuff, it's all falling apart.
0: Yeah.
1: The season just started. But that's the nature of this league.
0: Matt says, stop protesting the tush push and use it. Valid point. If they're not going to ban it, maybe you want it banned. I wouldn't mind seeing it out of the game, but if they're going to make it legal, use it to your advantage.
1: Since they were the most vocal about eliminating it, were they going, we're going to stand on our morals here. We're not going to use it. Well, maybe you should have.
0: They didn't have anybody in the backfield. From the 920, can we hear Rookie sing G-Force in his Australian accent?
1: Oh,
0: that would be awesome. I should think about that. I would have to practice that, though, a couple times first. A 5, 4, 3, 2, 1. I would have to practice.
1: Have you ever heard anyone from Australia speak?
0: Uh-huh. Yeah.
1: Okay. Just making sure.
0: I get it from Crocodile Dundee. Mm-hmm. Is what I do.
1: Okay.
0: Let's hear from at least one of the coordinators right now. Who do you want to hear from first? Adam Stenovich? Steno, as I like to call him.
1: Yeah, I want to hear from Steno.
0: Or Jonathan Gannon, as I like to call him, Jonathan.
1: JG. Everybody calls him.
0: No, that's Johnny Gray. I can't do that.
1: To us it is, but that's what they all call him in the locker room.
0: Yeah. Let's see. Okay, we're talking about Jordan Love here. He threw for a zillion yards, a couple of touchdowns, an interception. And how did he perform, according to Adam Stenovich?
2: One of the things that makes him so impressive is his ability to get the ball out accurately with pressure in his face. Obviously, up front, we got to make sure we keep him out of those situations as much as possible. But as you know, in the NFL, quarterbacks got to be able to make plays no matter what.
0: Yeah. Well, the one to Jaden Reed wasn't on the money. I get it. I know they're going to all sing his praises. There's still a lack of some accuracy that I think. We highlighted the Jonnu Smith play yesterday where he was rolling out, throwing on the run. If he hits that Jonnu Smith on the money, that's six all day long.
1: Well, not every quarterback is accurate on every throw.
0: That's true, and he's not.
1: He's no different.
0: But when you need to make the play, though, can you do it? When you need to be accurate in the most dire situations, yeah, can you do it?
1: That's the thing.
0: That's a big thing. That, you know, that's what separates the really good quarterbacks from the elite. You want to talk about elite? The elite make the plays when the game's on the line.
1: Yeah, of course.
0: They deliver when it's money.
1: Of course.
0: How more from Jordan Love, how he performed under pressure. He got hit 15 times, so let's see what this one is.
2: One of the things that makes him so impressive is his ability to get the ball out.
0: Oh, wait, this sounds like it's an extended this is an extended version of the first comment. Let's play this one. It's over a minute in length.
2: With pressure in his face. Obviously, up front, we got to make sure we keep him out of those situations as much as possible, but as you know, in the NFL, quarterbacks got to be able to make plays no matter what. So I can't think of another game where we had that many pressures on the quarterback. So I think definitely this is probably his best performance for sure.
3: What do you tell your guys when your quarterback gets hit 15 times? What do you
2: 18 times, actually. Yeah, it's not good enough. That's not the standard. That's not what we're going to be about. We got to be better.
3: Adam, after they went up in the fourth quarter, 25-22, in your last two or three drives, what did they do differently? I mean, did they just blitz every...
2: No, they didn't really do anything differently. We just had miscommunications, and obviously we just talked about cutting guys loose, and guys not doing the right thing. So we just got to make sure we're focused in those moments so that we don't have those critical errors that cost us games, because in my opinion, that's what cost us the game, is right there when we have to answer and then we come out with two turnovers deep in our own territory. You can't have that and expect to win in the NFL.
4: So how does that happen? PH pass?
2: Yeah, we just had miscommunications and mental breakdowns, so we just got to make sure we're focused in those points. It could be a multitude of different things. Like I said, just miscommunication of someone making a call, everyone not being on the same page, a guy not doing the right thing out of the huddle, whatever it is. I'm not going to get into it, but that's kind of what it boiled down to.
1: Yeah. See, to me, it's like, and I never played offensive line, so this is just like from hearing how quarterbacks try to describe it, is that, you know, when the play is called, we've heard all these plays, right? Sometimes they can be very wordy. And what really matters to the O-line is one little part of that, and it's usually whatever part it is describes their protection.
0: Assignment, yeah.
1: Their protection in that play. And there's a breakdown from there to the line in this case on a number of different occasions because the protection didn't match what the defense was doing at all.
0: Yeah.
1: And it looked like one guy was thinking one thing, another guy was thinking something else.
0: Which is hard to believe.
1: It is.
0: That many of them. A lot of it, too, is they're just not very good.
1: But part of that, though, is what we talk about, too, with continuity and playing together and all that kind of stuff. I think that's where some of that comes in.
0: I will say this. I want to play this part a little bit. I'm going to guess the area of the comment that Adam Stenovich said, because I do agree with him. I said this on Green Bay Game Day, the postgame show Sunday night. I want to see if I can find the part where he...
2: This is probably his best performance for sure.
0: Yeah, so that's actually... I'm going to back it up a little bit.
2: Another game where we had that many pressures on the quarterback, so I think definitely this is probably his best performance for sure.
0: See, I said that Sunday night. I thought it was one of the better games that he played. Now, I mentioned that he didn't throw the ball to Jonnu Smith in stride, and the pass behind Jaden Reed, as you said, they're not going to be perfect all the time. I said this Sunday night, despite everything that went on, I thought it was one of his better games because he is under fire from the get-go. And he stood in the pocket, he stood tall, and took lick after lick after lick, and delivered the ball. Some of them on target, some of them not. Some were, you know, I thought he actually played very well, considering he was under siege the entire ball game.
1: Yeah, I mean, there's no doubt about it. The throw to Watson that turned into the long game, that was a good throw under pressure. There was a number of them. He did do a good job of it. But the pressure got to him late when it didn't get to him earlier. And again, I talked about it yesterday. I think the pressure came from up the middle instead of around the edges. Where he had no room to step up when they're coming right in his face. And that's where I think the breakdown was, in that the center guard area on both sides of the center. The A-gap, as they call it.
0: And we'll see what kind of adjustments they make for the Jets. And when I say adjustments, I'm talking about whether we still see
1: personnel
0: Donovan Jennings.
1: That's the adjustment.
0: That's the thing. I was just going to get there. Whether we see Donovan Jennings at left guard, whether Aaron Banks is healthy enough to go, what are they going to do at right guard? Because Jacob Monk struggled. Is it Jacob Burton time or Jagger Burton time? I'm sorry.
1: You gotta believe
0: Anthony Belton played a handful of plays in that game on Sunday. Do they go back to Anthony Belton? You know, they moved him from guard. We thought he'd be the starting right guard at the beginning of training camp. But did they have to move him to tackle because they don't have any depth at tackle? And with Zach Bacabuelli missing a lot of training camp because of his injury? I don't know. But yeah, when I say changes, I'm talking about personnel changes like you are as well. And we'll see it all. You know, the preparation for the Jets begins today. The Packers will be on the practice field at about noon, and then locker room about 2 o'clock today.
1: Yeah, right? We won't see what they do.
0: No, we won't. Get out of here. You're not invited. All right, it is 850 Sports Radio, 107.5, 1400. To fan a little more than an hour to go on this Wednesday edition of the Bill and Rookie Experience.
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6: 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Arch Manning issued a public apology to ESPN's Holly Rowe after facing fierce backlash for laughing off a vile AI-generated video showing his head coach striking the veteran reporter, proving that even college football royalty isn't immune to swift damage control. But Arch did the right thing here. I'm Drake Toll.
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1: Fan Nation. The Brewers got another solid performance behind their ace and silenced the Pirates 5-0 in Pittsburgh. Jacob Mizorowski giving up 5 hits, all of them singles, struck out 7 over 5 scoreless innings. And the Brewers were watching in the clubhouse after the game as the Cubs lost to the Braves at Wrigley Field and therefore clinched the National League Central Division title for the 4th year in a row. Manager Pat Murphy says he's happy for his guys.
27: It's just really gratifying to see the guys know what they've achieved and know that it's never been done 4 years in a row, and there's a bunch of guys in the room, at least 4 or 5, that have done it 4 years in a row, and I'm just happy for them.
1: Brewers still hold the best record in baseball at 94-57, 3 wins shy of the franchise record set last year, and still have 11 games to play. Series continues tonight. Logan Henderson takes the mound for the Brewers against Jared Jones for Pittsburgh. In the National League, the Braves overcame a 3-0 deficit at Wrigley to beat the Cubs 6-3. It was the Dodgers over the Reds 4-0. Yoshinobu Yamamoto allowed just 1 hit through 7, and the Dodgers' magic number is down to 2 to clinch the NL West. The Giants beat up on the Cardinals. The Nationals double up the Phillies. It was the Rockies over the Padres 9-3. The Padres saw their 8-game winning streak come to an end, but remained 2.5 games ahead of the Diamondbacks for the final National League wildcard spot. The Marlins beat the Diamondbacks 4-2. In the American League, Brian Rocchio came up with a two-out, two-strike base hit down the left field line in the ninth. That scored two runs, turned a 6-5 deficit into a 7-6 Cleveland win. The Guardians pulled it within a half game of the White Sox in the AL Central. It's the Rangers over the Red Sox, and the Astros beat the Royals, so Houston remains a game ahead of Texas in the American League West standings. Not a football. It's back to practice today for the Packers as they get ready for Week 2. After falling to the Vikings in Week 1, the Packers' offense sputtered under the relentless pressure from the Vikings late in the game Sunday. Offensive coordinator Adam Stenovich says they made some crucial errors that they simply can't afford to make.
0: So we just got to make sure we're focused in those moments so that we don't have those critical errors that cost us games. Because in my opinion, that's what cost us the game is right there when we have to answer. And then we come out with two turnovers deep in our own territory. You can't have that and expect to win in the NFL.
1: Packers and the Jets this Sunday at the Meadowlands. Kickoff is set for noon. Meanwhile, the attorneys for former girlfriend of Packers running back Josh Jacobs have filed a motion to request the evidence in his criminal case be permanently sealed. A judge temporarily sealed the evidence last week after Jacobs pleaded no contest to misdemeanor battery and criminal damage to property. A permanent seal could prevent the NFL from obtaining surveillance video that it reportedly is seeking as part of its investigation. Jacobs remains on the commissioner's exempt list and could be suspended once the league completes its review. In college football, entering Week 3 this season, Wisconsin 1-1. They host Eastern Michigan Saturday at Camp Randall. 2-0 Iowa host Northern Iowa. And 1-1 Minnesota will take on Akron at home. And that is your latest Sports Flash. I'm Bill Rabior, Sports Radio 107.5 and 1400, The Fan.
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3: 9 o'clock on the BRX, 2 hours, 3 hours in 1 hour to go. Bill, I almost added an hour to our day. Yeah, man. How about that? Speaking to your microphone.
1: I said, don't do that, man.
3: I know. 1 hour to go, including in case you missed it right around the corner.
4: ABC News, I'm Sherry Preston. We were all still shopping last month, even as prices went up. The Commerce Department says retail sales in August were up 1.2%, nearly twice what they expected. Also up, the price of gas and diesel, fueled by rising costs for oil in the midst of the war with Iran. Here's ABC News Chief Business Correspondent Rebecca Jarvis.
6: As the fuel that powers farming, construction, and manufacturing, diesel's rising costs can show up in everything from groceries to clothes to home heating.
7: I'm not worried about somebody coming in my house and stealing my TV.
6: In Georgia, George Peek owns and operates a 100-acre cotton, soybean, and pecan farm.
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6: He tells us that the high cost of diesel has added 30% to his fuel costs.
4: Also expected to go up today, interest rates as the Fed tries to fight inflation. The FBI investigating whether two oil tankers headed for the U.S. were hit by cyber attacks. This is ABC News.
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3: 9:03 on the BRX final hour of mediocrity here. Let me read this one here. Off the, I believe, the talking text line. Let me go back. I know it's email here from Brad. Brad off the email says, "Morning, Bill Rookie. Here is a new conspiracy theory for you. The Packers wanted to hire Mike Tomlin in the offseason, but he wanted to take a year off, so they gave an extension to LaFleur for 1 year. Just guessing, because they will not say how long they gave him, and Mike Tomlin will be the head coach next year after they fire Pepe LaFleur, because in the words of Carlo Zambrano, we stinks. We can't win a Super Bowl in Green Bay unless the coach is named Vince or Mike." Okay, now, I'll say this. I like Mike Tomlin, but what did he do in Pittsburgh so impressively that makes you want to hire him as a head coach?
1: What do you mean? Really?
3: Yeah, really. What did he do that was so impressive?
1: Like three Super Bowls, right?
3: Went to two.
1: Went to two Super Bowls. Won one, lost one.
3: Yep. When was the last
1: year?
3: Never
1: had a losing record.
3: That's the most impressive thing. That's the most impressive thing. But what did he do that was so great? He went to his first Super Bowl in 2008, went to his second Super Bowl in 2010.
1: Right.
3: Okay? And since going to...
1: Hadn't had a quarterback since then.
3: That's not true. When did Ben Roethlisberger retire?
1: Well...
3: Ben Roethlisberger retired around 2021, 20... Look it up. Is Ben even eligible for the Hall of Fame yet? Which means he would have been retired in the last 5 years. Look it up. When did he stop playing? It's like 2021, 2020. Do you have it?
1: 2021, yeah, I guess so.
3: All right. So, I like Mike Tomlin, but what is it that he's done that makes you want him to be your head coach? The last year they won a playoff game was 2016.
1: Okay.
3: They won a playoff game in 2016. They went 0-1 in 2017, didn't make the playoffs in 18-19. 1-and-done in 20, 1-and-done in 2021, didn't make the playoffs in 2022. 1-and-done in 2023, 1-and-done in 2024, 1-and-done in 2025. I'm just saying, would you rather have Mike Tomlin? I don't know who's out there. I don't know who all the young up-and-coming coaches are. Like, I didn't know who Matt LaFleur was, essentially, before they hired Matt LaFleur.
1: Right.
3: I didn't know who Mike McCarthy was before they hired Mike McCarthy. All I know is he wasn't a recycled coach. So, do you want to bring a guy in that... the last 3 years as head coach of the Steelers, 10-7, 10-7, 10-7. Great. Matt LaFleur is getting that done for you, right?
1: Yep.
3: 7 seed, 1-and-done, whatever it may be. Right?
1: But he has a name.
3: That's the thing. But so what is it about Mike Tomlin that gets you all excited about Mike Tomlin?
1: He has a name.
3: Good morning. You're on the BRX.
5: This is Alan Bonnet calling from Manitowoc. I've got a question for you. Because the Packers running game isn't doing a good job, shall we say, why don't they hire themselves or get themselves a fullback like an A.J. Dillon type or a William Henderson?
3: Well, I've had enough of A.J. Dillon. I mean, I don't need A.J. Dillon here. He was bad enough when he was here, but it's a dying breed.
1: It's not a thing anymore, really.
3: It is.
1: There's only like 10 teams out of 32 that even have one on their roster. I looked it up the other day.
5: Yeah, but then why not just use two backs in the backfield and try to do something that way? Look at how some of these teams that are got two backs in the backfield are doing such a good job. Look at Detroit. Look at Chicago. Look at some of them teams like that.
3: Well, what do you mean? They don't employ two backs in the backfield at the same time. I think I saw Chicago do that a little bit with Manungai and
1: Swift,
3: DeAndre Swift. But I mean, they don't put a back in there with Jahmyr Gibbs. I mean, no, teams don't really employ two running backs in at the same time unless, you know, you have a lead blocker or lead fullback every now and then. It's not a common practice. I'm not saying it never happens, but it's not a common practice.
5: Well, then that's what they need to do.
3: Okay. We'll pass that along. We're going to say appreciate the phone call. We can pass that along to him when we see him over at Lambeau Field today. I mean, I understand in the short yardage situation, you'd like to have a lead blocker. Or at least somebody to push you forward. But two backs just isn't employed that much in the NFL anymore.
1: No, it's not. That's not the way they run offense anymore. They'd rather have another wide receiver out there than a running back because they throw the ball more.
3: Let me see. We have time for a couple more here, and then we have to move on. Derek in San Diego says, Rookie doesn't have an Australian accent. That's not true.
1: It is.
3: What do you call? Mate. Good day, mate. Little push shrimp on the barbie. You want to see my pet koala bear? That's an Australian accent, Derek, in San Diego.
1: No, it doesn't sound any different than your regular voice. Sorry to tell you.
3: Dan in Reidsville says, do you think the collective team frustration and eventual collapse was a result of Matt's decision to go for it on Jordan's check to the sneak, average effort, and failure to convert? I feel like Patrick, Josh, or Jalen convert that sneak. I mean, it wasn't a good play. It wasn't executed very well. That's for sure. I mean, how well do you think the offensive line blocked that up when they hadn't blocked diddly poo all game long as well?
1: Well, think about it too. They were off the field, right? And then they ran back on the field to run the play. I don't know if that had anything to do with it, that they had to get that going in a hurry because they get the penalty and they're like, oh, okay, well, let's go for it then. You know, quickly get back out there, run this. I don't know.
3: Dave S. says, Rookie, do you have dual citizenship, USA and Australia? When did you move to America? Well, I was born in America, I know it's hard to believe I've never gone to Australia, but I've heard Australians speak, and that's where I pick up my accent. I have kind of a gift of being able to give an Italian accent, an Australian accent, like my Italian. Ooh, that's a true, a pizzeria, yeah, a pepperoni. I have a knack for being able to do different accents.
1: Self-awareness, not one of your better traits.
3: But anyway, I digress. All right, 9/11 on the Bill and Rookie Experience. 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All right, there you go. That's your weather on the BRX.
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16: Bill Rabior has got you covered.
19: Wow. Take that for data.
20: How about that?
1: Yeah, how about that? Well, in case you missed it, Seattle quarterback Sam Darnold's timetable to return from a glute injury remains up in the air after nearly a week. Head coach Mike McDonald says that the injury is, quote, very unique, unquote, but still not a long-term concern. Although Darnold did not practice with the team Monday, he is not expected to play on Sunday when they play the Cardinals. Drew Lock would start instead. In case you missed it, the Browns banged up entering second week of the season. Cleveland placing running back Dylan Sampson on injured reserve with a knee injury yesterday. He was injured while returning a kickoff in the season opener. He'll miss at least the next four games. Running back Jaleel McLaughlin will be signed from the practice squad. In case you missed it, Ohio State head football coach Ryan Day is apparently considering changes after his team's stunning loss to top-ranked Texas. Well, they're now top-ranked. Ohio State was top-ranked when they started that game. Day said that he and his staff must make, quote, some hard decisions, unquote, after they blew a 20-point fourth-quarter lead in Austin. Coach didn't elaborate on what those decisions might be, but said his team must, quote, win the fourth quarter in big games. OSU faces Kent State on Saturday. They should be able to take that one. In case you missed it, the Minnesota Wild head coach John Hines will lead his team into training camp with a new contract in tow. They announced they've signed the 51-year-old to a multi-year deal. He was entering the last year of his current contract after guiding Minnesota their first playoff series win in over a decade last year. Another hockey note, in case you missed it, NHL star Alexander Ovechkin is appearing in a political ad this week for the ruling United Russia Party, a group aligned with President Vladimir Putin. Capitals captain was seen in the background of a video promoting the United Russia Party ahead of the country's parliamentary election. He stood with Russian Foreign Minister Sergei Lavrov and other Russian military personnel. The Capitals say, look, he's a citizen of Russia. He lives in Russia in the off-season. And they asked him to be in that video. In case you missed it, Seattle should find out by the end of the year if it's getting an NBA expansion team. Now, NBA Commissioner Adam Silver says operational groups visited Climate Pledge Arena. And he says it's a state-of-the-art facility that would only need a minor modification or two to be ready for an NBA team. T-Mobile Arena in Las Vegas needs major work, apparently. Silver says that puts Seattle ahead of Las Vegas in the running. Team owners will make the final decision. Today is the 16th day of September. On this date, this is an interesting note, on this date in 1869, the very first hole-in-one is scored, or is recorded anyway, by Tom Morris at Prestwick's 8th hole in Scotland. The very first recorded hole-in-one. On this date in 1924, St. Louis Cardinals Baseball Hall of Fame first baseman Jim Bottomley set the Major League all-time single-game RBI record with 12 in a 17-3 rout of the Brooklyn Robins at Ebbets Field. On this date in 1937, the Washington Redskins played its first game in Washington at Griffith Stadium. They beat the New York Giants. On this date in 1951, National League umpire Frank Dascoli cleared the bench of the Dodgers, ejecting 15 players. Said, I've had enough of all you guys. You're all out. On this date in 1953, the American League approved St. Louis Browns' move to become the Baltimore Orioles. On this date in 1957, the Los Angeles City Council approved a 300-acre site in Chavez Ravine for the Dodgers' new stadium that they still play in today. On this date in 1960, Milwaukee Braves future Hall of Famer Warren Spahn no-hit the Philadelphia Phillies at County Stadium. On this date in 1973, Buffalo Bills running back O.J. Simpson rushed for a then-NFL record 250 yards in the Bills' win at New England. On this date in 1975, Pittsburgh Pirates second baseman Rennie Stennett is just the second player in baseball history to go 7-for-7 in a 9-inning game in a 22-0 rout of the Cubs at Wrigley Field. On this date in 1993, Minnesota Twins' Dave Winfield became the 19th player to reach 3,000 career hits. And on this same date, and 3 years later, on 1996, Minnesota Twins' Paul Molitor became the 21st player to reach 3,000 hits. And on this date in 2018, Kansas City Chiefs quarterback Patrick Mahomes set an NFL record of 10 touchdowns in his first 2 weeks of the season. And he torched Pittsburgh's secondary with 6 touchdown passes in a 42-37 win on the road, handing Mike Tomlin and company the loss. Thought I'd throw that in there. Some birthdays today on this 16th day of September. Basketball Hall of Fame forward Elgin Baylor, born on this date. One of the all-time greats. American golfer, U.S. Open champion, 8 PGA Tour titles to his name, Jerry Pate, born on this date. Baseball Hall of Fame shortstop slash center fielder, American League MVP in 1982 and again in 1989. Three-time Major League Baseball All-Star with the Milwaukee Brewers. Finished his career with 3,142 hits. Robin Yount, born on this date. Happy birthday, Robin. Also, talk about some heavyweights in baseball. Robin Yount, also born on this date. Oral Hershiser. He's turning 68 today. And Baseball Hall of Fame left fielder Tim Raines turned 67 today. A 7-time All-Star. That's the three heavyweights right there. And finally, born on this date in 1993, American golfer, 2-time U.S. Open champ, Bryson DeChambeau, celebrating a birthday today. And that is, in case you missed it, on this 16th day of September, 2026.
3: I'm going to add one more birthday here.
1: Okay.
3: Mike Skidzinski over at the Cornerstone Community Center, Scudder, as he's called, celebrating his birthday today.
1: Nice. Happy birthday, Scudder.
3: Former head coach at the University of Lawrence Division III hockey team. Led the Notre Dame high school hockey team to a state championship a couple of years ago. Played goalie at Ferris State University. Played goalie at St. Norbert College. And is now helping run the Cornerstone Community Center, heavily involved in Rink 4, which, by the way, he gave me a tour of yesterday.
1: Oh, really?
3: Looks really, really good. Should be, I think they're hoping for an early October open. And then they have a big kind of a grand opening to the public on October 30th, I believe. And then I believe St. Norbert plays a game that night.
1: Nice.
3: So happy birthday
1: to their new home.
3: Yep. Happy birthday to Scudder.
1: Very good.
3: Yeah, it's an unbelievable facility. It's hard to, I mean, a lot's done. And then I got a tour of the men's and women's locker rooms that are coming into shape. Woo-wee. They look nice.
1: Yeah,
3: good. They look good. I can't wait to get a tour of the finished product when it's all done and open. I think Scudder said they're laying the concrete today for the ice surface. We got all the piping and stuff down there. And, I mean, he said early October, and at the same time, even though a lot is done, it looks great. It seems like there's a lot of work to get done between now and then, too, which is, I guess, a few weeks away. So I can't wait to see the finished product. But awesome to everybody that supported Rink 4 over at the Cornerstone Community Center.
1: Cool.
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1: Listen to that guitar squeal. That is some good stuff right there.
2: Yeah,
1: good stuff.
2: Here's my favorite parts coming up.
1: Uh-huh. Man, oh, man, that'll get me through the final 35 minutes of the show. So Derek in San Diego sent an AI image of Crocodile Dundee pointing at me. That's not an accent. And I'm like, how do you do that and get the right picture? So I tried to do a picture of, I went to AI and I just said, make a picture of Bill Rabier from WDZ Radio in Green Bay in a Hammond Butcher's football sweatshirt. And it did it in like 30 seconds, but the picture wasn't you. I thought it would just pull it off of like our website or Facebook or something. So I don't know how you get that. Like, that's me in that picture with Crocodile Dundee. I haven't really dabbled in AI too much. And he's got Joe Pesci. Don't even attempt to mangle an Italian accent. That's funny. I mean, you can do anything with AI. I have not dabbled in that too much. Ron in the 54173 says, Rookie, two words on your accents. Nailed it. Thank you. I appreciate that, Ron. I'm working on a French accent as well. It's not quite there. Oh, wee wee. French-Canadian.
2: You're right,
1: accent,
2: it's not quite there.
1: I'm working on that. I just
2: not
1: started.
2: Quite there.
1: I'll get it. Spencer says, was Marsha the witness to that hole-in-one from In Case You Missed It?
2: Wow. Really?
1: It's a possibility.
2: No, it's not. That was 1869. Man,
1: right.
2: Why are people so mean?
1: I don't know why Marsha's so mean.
2: Not Marsha. I'm talking about whoever wrote that.
1: Yeah. I noticed Marsha hasn't emailed in lately. Oh, that's right, because I blocked her. I forgot. Roger says, good morning, BRX. Do you think Matt is on a year-by-year contract forcing him to overreact on the fourth down play? He went into total isolation mode on sideline after that play, and my perception was he regretted the change call. # no contract details, Roger. No, I don't think he's on a one-year contract because he had 1 year left, right? He was not a free agent after last year.
2: Right.
1: He had 1 year left.
2: Right.
1: So if they were just going to put him on a year-by-year contract, they wouldn't have had to do anything. And we all know that coaches and organizations don't like coaches and GMs on what they call lame duck years, right? A lame duck coach or a lame duck GM or anything like that. So he's not on a year-by-year contract because they, if Ed Policy wanted to, he could have just gone to Mike, or Matt, I should say, and say, look, you got 1 year left on your contract. Let's see how it goes. But they didn't because nobody likes lame duck status. Oh, that was going to be.
2: Why not?
1: That's a great question. Why not? If players have to play out their contract, right? Like, I was talking to my guy Carl Brooks in the locker room prior to the Vikings game, so last week.
2: Mm-hmm.
1: And I hadn't caught up with him in a while, so I was, you know, I'm not doing the show this year with him and all that stuff, so I just wanted to make small talk with him. And then I did ask him, I said, hey, have you had any talks with the Packers about a contract, an extension? And he said, yeah, there's been some communication. But my point being is that he's in the final year of his contract, right? They didn't go to him and sign him with a year left, you know, so he's playing out his contract.
2: Right.
1: Why can't you coach out your contract?
2: I don't know. Do they fear that he's going to make decisions that he wouldn't normally make because of his contract status? I don't think that ever comes into play. It could.
1: It could.
2: But can you imagine a coach that all going through the guy's mind on the sideline during a game? Like, oh, I got to make this decision because I'm on the last year of my deal. If I don't do this, I'm going to be fired. You know, no, they don't do that.
1: No.
2: can't do that.
1: But no, he's not. We'll try this again. Good morning. You're on the BRX.
3: Hey, guys. I fully understand and share some of the dismay over the Packers' loss. But here's some things that lend themselves to positivity. And you guys are experts in positivity. Maybe one of you more than the other. I don't know. But anyway, Marcus made some good points about the penalties, okay? They were pivotal penalties in the second half that were critical times that were, you know, perceived by a lot of people as being ridiculous. That's one. Two, if you, I went back and looked at as much as I could stand. I watched the first half and I watched halfway through the third quarter until it got bad. I watched it again. And it's not that the Packers couldn't do it. It's not that they couldn't block. It's not that they couldn't perform. They did. So it's like, okay, the offensive line has problems, but it's not like they can't do it. Okay, that's another issue. You know, it's not like the sky is falling because of that. You know, it's there is hope here. And the fact that Jordan Love played as well as he did, as Steno mentioned, under incredibly adverse, you know, circumstances, hey, man, I get it. I'm frustrated, too. I didn't like it. You know, it was like a feeding frenzy, as I said, in the Shark Tank. But, hey, amidst that, I'm happy about the Brewers. I'm happy about the Guardians still being in it the way it is. And Bill, you're more the baseball guy, and Rookie, you're more the hockey guy. But the baseball races are pretty exciting now. You know, years ago, a lot of the old school said, oh, this wild card thing. It really does so much for baseball, keeps so many teams in it. And that win last night when Brian Rocchio hit that I wish you guys could find the audio from the great Tom Hamilton, man, that, you know, the announcer. Just like when the Brewers announcer gets excited. It's fun to hear that stuff.
1: Dirk in 12345, thank you very much for the phone call.
2: It was a heck of a finish. Heck of a finish.
1: Tim and West
2: onto their last strike.
1: Tim in West Palm Beach says they definitely should have used two backs when each double-A gap blitz was killing J-Love.
2: Well, it's hard to argue that. You think, you know, again, I don't know if the speed of the whole thing had anything to do with it.

0: En garde!
1: Fencing is taking the nation by storm. 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
2: Shannon, talk about the bigger story, which is the Milwaukee Brewers. Question for either of you. Will the Brewers win 100 games? I hope not. I hope they win 99. It'll be a new franchise record, not as magical as 100, but then I would win cheesecake from Romero. And I really don't want to sacrifice having to buy cheesecake for Romero for 100 wins.
3: Well, they got to go 6-5 to get to 100. Right? 94 right now?
2: Yep.
3: 11 left?
2: Yep.
3: Quick sports math tells you 6-5, we'll get it done. We'll see. Now that they've clinched the division, we'll see what they do lineup-wise.
2: 100%. And it also depends on how much they believe they want home field advantage because, right, they still have the Dodgers nipping at their heels. But I think they did a little bit of that last night because Mizorowski only pitched 5 innings. He only threw 82 pitches.
3: Yeah.
2: And they said, 82, that's enough. Out.
3: He's in line for the win.
2: Right. Exactly. Pitching well. We've got a lead. We're getting the bullpen in there. So they were managing Miz last night. The email goes on from Pac-Man. Says, will Pat Murphy be named manager of the year again, especially if they go to the World Series, hold my breath, and they win it? Voting is on regular season only, isn't it?
3: Correct.
2: For Major League Baseball awards?
3: Yeah.
2: Here's my answer. Does he deserve to win it? I think yes. Will he win it? I don't think so. I hope I'm wrong.
3: No one's ever done it. So are they ready to do that? He's deserving.
2: Not only that, but in his first 3 years as manager, your first 3 years skippering a big league team and you're going to win manager of the year, I just don't know. Do they have the rotation to dominate? What's wrong with Harrison? Arm fatigue? The Brewers' last World Series appearance was 1982. American League, finally, how happy can you be for Matt Arnold running the Brewers over David Stearns? LOL. The Mets are at 60 wins with unlimited payroll. LOL. Keep it in the short grass, Pac-Man. Well, we were talking about the rotation earlier on the program. I don't think the Brewers have the rotation to dominate right now. Kyle Harrison is a problem. You know, when you get to the postseason, we know two guys are going to trot out. They're going to trot out the Miz, and they're going to trot out Logan Henderson. What are you going to do for your third starter? Are you going to do Kyle Harrison? Can't do him on the road, though, that's for sure, because the splits tell you so. Is it Dustin May, who's had a couple of really good starts and a couple of real dogs since the Brewers acquired him? Is it going to be Robert Gasser, who's been with the organization, who's young, though, and inexperienced, but he's shown that he's got some skills.
3: He has. He's had some good outings. He's had some really good outings. He's had a couple of stinkers, too.
2: Or are they going to do Bill's favorite and go with a bullpen game in there? I kind of think they're going to do it at some point. They always have, it seems like. They always seem to do that and throw a bullpen game in there. I don't know. It's a great question, but I don't believe they have the rotation right now to dominate, per se. So we'll see how it plays out. What I do like, though, is I think their offense is coming around a bit here toward the tail end of the season. And I think that power is coming around at the tail end of the season because I still believe that the long ball is a big deal in the playoffs. And then, unfortunately, the Brewers' pitching also gives up a lot of home runs.
3: They do, but you know the bullpen has been much used, but it's been a strength of theirs, too. So I think that's the good news, too. We talk about, you know, you talk about bullpen games and everything, and I hate it, but, you know, it's effective. The way they manage their staff puts a lot of pressure on the bullpen, but they've been up to the task. I mean, the relievers have a better ERA overall than the starters do combined right now. The starters at 3.61, the relievers at 3.49. And they throw a lot of innings. In fact, 763 innings by the starters, 585 by relievers.

0: it's a lot of innings out there, and they've actually done a pretty good job. And then, you know, this is all with Jacob Mizorowski factored in too in those starter numbers, and he's got the lowest ERA in baseball, and you know, 15 wins and everything. So they've done a nice job. It's been a strength.
1: 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It's 9:39 on the Bill and Rookie Experience.
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0: Nice
1: 943 on the BRX. Bill, our phone's ringing. Yes or no?
0: Well, yeah. Hello. Okay. By the people, for the people. All remember right, that old deal?
1: You're right. Good morning. You're on the BRX.
15: Hello, this is Don from Appleton.
1: Hey, what's up?
15: Don't tell me the Brewers celebrated with champagne before anything happened.
0: They didn't. They waited until, what do you mean?
1: They celebrated last night.
0: They did.
1: Everybody got drenched, whether it was champagne, beer, combination of the above. I have no idea, but they celebrated the clubhouse.
0: They watched the end of the Cubs.
15: They didn't do anything yet.
0: They clinched the division.
15: The 4 years.
1: Well, they did clinch the division.
0: Everybody celebrates when they clinch the division.
15: That's nothing.
1: All right. I appreciate that. I mean, appreciate
0: the
1: phone call.
0: Come on, man. Everybody celebrates when they clinch a division.
1: I didn't. Was anybody wearing ski goggles? They didn't see enough of the party.
0: I saw some video this morning where, you know, they sat in the locker room and they watched it on TV. And then when they won, they celebrated. And they were actually out on the field.
1: Well, they took the picture out there.
0: They went out on the field.
1: Well, I saw a bunch of tarps up inside and people running around.
0: Well, they may have done that too. But, I mean, they went back out onto the field. And
1: I know. That's where they took the picture.
0: And they're on the road. Somebody, Contreras got hold of a hose from the grounds crew, apparently, was spraying it around.
1: Well, you need to water the grass after a game anyway, so killing two birds with one stone.
0: I guess you do.
1: Good morning. You're on the BRX.
16: Hey, I don't think there's anything better than winning a division in baseball and them celebrating like that after. I mean, it's tough to do, and for them to do it four straight years, unbelievable. And I tell you, they're gonna make a run. They're going to make a run this year.
0: Agreed.
16: So get that home field advantage, and we'll see where they go.
1: Appreciate the
0: Thanks
1: phone call.
0: Thanks for the call. Agreed, man. It's a long season. They've been grinding, and they deserve a celebration.
1: I do, I think.
0: Now, what I have a problem with sometimes is like the wild card celebration after one game, going, you know what I mean?
1: Yeah.
0: And going through that whole thing after winning a wild card game.
1: It's a wild card series now, though.
0: Okay.
1: Right? 2 out of 3?
0: I guess.
1: Ted Nugent saying 2 out of 3 ain't bad. That's kind of the theme of the wild card, now.
0: Yeah, I guess you're right. But they did do it after one
1: game,
0: too.
1: I hear you. That's about as well in line with a wild card T-shirt, right? Or hanging a wild card. Do you hang a wild card banner in your stadium the next year? I don't know. Mark in BC says, I think that last caller celebrated with champagne this morning. Possibility.
0: Yeah.
1: Good morning. You're on the BRX.
17: Yeah. Wrong team to cheer for last night. We're better off if the Cubs would have won instead of the Braves.
0: Well, maybe.
17: That's what I think.
0: Maybe.
1: Okay.
17: Well, I'm just going, I'm thinking that the division title was already more or less assured. And I'm looking at the best two records.
0: Yeah, I see what you're saying. Sure. Sure.
17: Okay, that's all I wanted to say.
0: Thanks for your call. So now, then you can root for the Cubs tonight, then, and the rest of the way.
1: And I get it, but we already went through this. We already discussed this earlier. I know they have to stay ahead of the Braves for a bye, but the Braves are... Five games back
0: in the
1: win column
0: only
1: with
0: 11 to play.
1: With they have 10 to play. The Braves have 10 to play. They're 89-63. Sports math tells you that's 152. The Brewers are at 151. So the Braves are 5 games back. Who won the season series? I don't even remember, to be honest with you.
0: Between the Brewers and the Braves?
1: Yeah.
0: Let's see if I can find that real quick for you.
1: So I don't even know. I don't recall who won the season series. Milwaukee right here. Atlanta. Is that Atlanta? They split. 3-3.
0: Okay.
1: So I don't know who the tiebreaker. I don't know what the next tiebreaker is, to be honest with you. But the point being is I don't think you have to really worry about the Braves. It's the Dodgers. If you want the top seed, you have to keep an eye on. Brewers are 2 games up on the Dodgers. But it would have to be an utter collapse by the Brewers and a big run by the Braves to catch the Brewers or the Dodgers, right? The first team they'd catch would be the Dodgers because the Brewers are ahead of the Dodgers.
0: Yeah.
1: So
0: But they're in a fight with the Phillies for the division and wild card.
1: Well,
0: there,
1: they're not
0: too.
1: Really in a fight for the division with the Phillies. They have a 5.5 game lead.
0: Oh.
1: I'm just telling you right there. I mean, that would have to be a monumental collapse by the Braves then. Philly has 11 games to go. As they said, the Braves have 10. They have 10 games to go in a 5.5 game lead.
0: The first tiebreaker is apparently intra-division record.
1: So in your division.
0: Yeah.
1: The Braves who play in the East are 32-17. The Brewers that play in the Central are 31-16.
0: Mm.
1: So there's not much decided there either. Do you have a third tiebreaker I can look up?
0: Yeah, if they're tied then, intra-league record.
1: Intra-league.
0: So your record involved within your league.
1: The Brewers have, well, that would be probably the Brewers. If I could do quick sports math, interleague, 1647.
0: Not intra. So
1: intra-league, yeah. Right, intra, so National League.
0: Yeah.
1: 1631, 47, 47 and 18, 65 wins interleague.
0: Okay.
1: Right? Does that sound right?
0: Sure. I'm not looking at the numbers.
1: 32-15, that's 47, mm-hmm. and 18, 65.
0: 65, yeah.
1: Okay, do you have a fourth tiebreaker?
0: Yeah, fourth tiebreaker. Last half of intraleague games. Should the intraleague record also be tied? The next tiebreaker will be determined by the involved club's last half records against teams within their league.
1: Okay, I don't have that then. I cannot figure that out just by looking.
0: After the All-Star break.
1: But that is pretty funny.
0: Now, if that should also be a tie, then the last half of intraleague games plus one.
1: Oh, going back to the game before the All-Star break.
0: Yeah.
1: Would be my guess. Anyway.
0: Last game of the first half plus, and then so forth. And keep going.
1: Pretty tight with them right now.
0: Yeah, it is.
1: But the Braves are way behind them. I'm not worried about the Braves at all, to be honest with you. It's the Dodgers. The Dodgers. Brewers are going to have a bye. I promise you that.
0: Yes.
1: It's just whether they're going to be the one seed or the two seed. That's right. That's the only thing. Look, I've had my pulse on my thumb on the pulse of the Brewers since crunching the numbers right after the All-Star break. They're golden for a bye. Brett says, I agree the starting pitching and the bullpen isn't as dominant as we've seen. I think May's experience gives him the nod. I would agree with that.
0: That's kind of the way I lean, too. He's pitching tomorrow, by the way, too.
1: Okay, and more likely they could piggyback some of these guys like Gasser, May, Harrison, Drone, more so than a straight-up bullpen game.
0: I like that idea, too. Yeah. You throw Patrick in there, too.
1: Chad, for sure, Chad Patrick will have a large impact on whatever series they're pitching. Because he's kind of one of the guys that they go to that's not the back three, right? You know, when you get to the seventh inning, yeah, then you go Ashby, Uribe, McGill.
0: Mm-hmm.
1: Or is it Uribe, Ashby, McGill, whatever, right? The back three?
0: Yeah.
1: But Chad Patrick is that guy that comes in the fourth inning, typically.
0: Yep.
1: Or the fifth inning, or wherever you may need to bring him in. So Chad Patrick's that guy. The only problem is, how much do you believe, and we got to take our final break here, how much do you believe, though, that taking all these starters and pitching them out of the bullpen takes them out of their regular routine? Like, if you're going to do that, do you worry about that at all?
0: Nah.
1: Guys kind of have a position, a spot that they've had all year.
0: Mentality changes when the playoffs start.
1: Fair enough.
0: All hands on deck.
1: All right, fair enough. 9:53 on the Bill and Rookie Experience. 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
19: Kansas City Chiefs, they're back. destroying the Broncos on Monday Night Football 31-10. The rest of the AFC should be very, very worried. Kenneth Walker, incredible in his first game as a Chief. The defense looked a lot better with the infusion of youth. And, of course, Patrick Mahomes back under center. I've got concerns about this passing game long term, but last night showed you what this team can be. I'm Nick Costner.
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1: We learned 4 years in a row your Milwaukee Brewers are National League Central Division champs. Don't buy the T-shirt, though. Wait for bigger and better things.
0: We learned that the Packers could make some personnel changes on that offensive line. We'll have to wait and see as the week progresses.
1: Yeah, we'll have to do that. We'll learn more today, perhaps.
0: Maybe.
1: That Packers injury report comes out as well today, so we'll see where they stand with Aaron Banks. That might really kind of be the first domino
0: that
1: to fall.
0: Be, right.
1: So
0: good
1: we
0: point.
1: Shall see. And what else did we learn? that I got some accents down. I'm working on a French accent, so we'll see where that goes.
0: Bart's
1: we,
0: got me.
1: We.
12: Can't wait.
13: That is pretty awesome, isn't it?
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15: Sums it up quite nicely.
1: Billy Boy, have a day.
0: See you tomorrow.
1: Fan Nation, have a spectacular day. As always, stay humble. And the Bill Michaels Show begins right now.
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28: Your Milwaukee Brewers are NL Central champions for the fourth time after Jacob Mizorowski struck out seven in five shutout innings. And Joey Ortiz and Luis Lara drove in two runs each to see the Brewers win 5-1, sending them to their NL Central title. Here's more from manager Pat Murphy on winning his division.
29: Well, I'll tell you, the youth of the club is amazing. When you look at the starting pitching and you look at the guys you just mentioned, and Mitchell hadn't played in so long, and Lara and Pratt and Churio, you're just looking at youth and the way they play and the expectations that they've had and the standards that they've set for themselves to play a certain way. It's never easy to keep doing this. And these guys got high hopes. They're not putting limits on themselves. And, I'm not saying we're the greatest club out there, but we're pretty special.
28: The series against the Pirates continues today. Logan Henderson takes the bump. First pitch coming at 5:40. Turning to the Packers, they had off from practice yesterday. Back at it today as they prepare for the trip out to New York to take on the Jets. The Packers are hoping to rebound after their 39-22 loss to the Vikings, while the Jets come off a 23-10 win over the Titans. Kick on Sunday is at noon.
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28: Wisconsin was back on the practice field yesterday as they prepare for their non-conference finale against Eastern Michigan on Saturday. Badgers, they're favored by 24.5 points against the Eagles. Kick is coming from Camp Randall at 11:30. For the Wisconsin Sports Zone Network, I'm Ebo.
1: Welcome into the program. How are we looking? Bill Michaels Show. I'll tell you why I'm laughing in a minute. Oh. I tell you what, I am joyous today. Got the Brewers gear on today. Gotta have something to feel good about right now, right? I mean, the Green Bay collapsers aren't giving us much joy right now, so... Got to get with the Brewers. Last night, Pat Murphy pulls out another letter from Euchre. Cubs get beat. Atlanta gets the win in a comeback fashion late down in Wrigley. And the Brewers celebrate. And it is on. It is on. Postseason. Brewers still have to get the best record in baseball. But man, what a night last night. Fun night last night. As the guys stayed on TV until the Cubs game culminated. Once the Atlanta Braves took the lead, you kind of knew that the Brewers TV was going to stay with the broadcast, and then sure enough, they did. So, there you go. There you go. Good.
5: good stuff. Good stuff last night. Ah, yes, we are mighty proud of the Brewers. Packers back on the practice field today, starting to get ready for the New York Jets at MetLife Stadium. And the Brewers just smiling. They haven't crossed the finish line yet, though. I want to get into that a little bit. And you got the Badgers who need yet another step up victory. We've got a look around the NFL with Mark Schofield today. We've got a lot from the coordinators of the Green Bay Packers coming up today on the program. We got some buy or sell today on the program. I want to remind, do you know what tonight is? Tonight, in case you did not know, tonight of all, yes, it is back. It is back, ladies and gentlemen. The Huddle is back tonight. 6 to 8, right here in many of these same stations. YouTube, Facebook, Instagram, Twitter, TikTok, Twitch, Kick, LinkedIn, and then our own Wisco Sports Zone app. You can find it tonight on many of the same stations. 6 o'clock, we come back, debut it all over again. Yes! There you have it. All right, enough. So we've got the Huddle coming back tonight, so I'm excited about that. And today we were supposed to have Tyler Dunn. Tyler, he is doing some Fox stuff nationally. So I don't know if we're going to get him tonight or tomorrow, but we will get him. But we wanted to post. For those that were paying attention the other day, he was going to join us today, and he can't do it. He texted me and said, hey, I can't get the show today, but can I come tonight? So anyway, wanted to get that out there too. So anyway, that being said, you want to chime in? You can. We've got, God knows, there's still a lot of people that want to let their voices be heard. And I'll be honest with you, I don't blame you. 877-867-1670. You can track us down via text message, 608-321-1670. I still have a bevy of text messages, emails, and such to get to. So we are not at a loss for commentary regarding the Green Bay Packers. I'll tell you that right now. Just an FYI. So we got all that coming up today. 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And also, don't forget, you can... I got to tell you why I was late today. 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We're on Facebook, Instagram, and TikTok under The Bill Michaels Show. Same thing on the Twitch app, the Kick app, the LinkedIn app as well, and the television show, 8 o'clock Central Time in Milwaukee on Saturday nights on My24 TV. That is My24 TV. So I got wrapped up today. Yesterday, for those that don't know, I was having back issues. I still am, actually. But I went to the chiropractor yesterday. I went to the doctor yesterday. I got a muscle relaxer, and I got looked at because I've needed it for a long, long time. So I've got hip issues and back issues, and I've lost degenerative, whatever the hell it is, in between your vertebrae and all that kind of stuff. So I've got ice packs today. And for those that are watching at home, this is the unit. It's wired to my back, into my back now. So I've got pulses and electronic stuff going into my back. And hopefully I only have to do this for a few days, and then hopefully I can be back to normal relatively soon. I did wake up feeling pretty good today, but I was in the shower, and I was going to step out of the shower, and all of a sudden I heard a pop, and it went right back to the way it was yesterday. So I got adjusted. I got all kinds of different stuff looked at, MRIs, x-rays, the whole thing. And then whatever happened yesterday went back to the way it was, because I was feeling pretty good this morning when I woke up. So that being said, I didn't go to the gym. I didn't work out. I didn't do anything. I feel miserable because I'm not working out. So this morning I got caught up in, I'm watching the All-22, right? I was doing it yesterday. I was in a waiting room, so I was watching the All-22 on my phone. I was watching the All-22 this morning. And I'm sitting here and into this, and I'm making notes and the whole thing. And all of a sudden, one of the TV shows on the NFL Network that I was watching said, hey, we'll be back after the top of the hour break. And this and that. I'm like, oh, okay, I'll watch that when they come back. And then I realized, holy crap, I got to go on the air. So that's why I was laughing when I came on the air today, because I completely forgot about doing the show. I was so wrapped up in making my notes for the All-22 that I completely forgot about doing a program today. So, Grant, I apologize for making you quiver a little bit.
6: in your effort to be prepared for the show, you actually were so focused and you forgot about the show for which you were preparing. I love that.
5: Yeah, I was completely entrenched in going over these plays and charting plays. And yesterday we were talking, a lot of people were talking about why didn't they run screenplays. And I'm thinking, okay, I know they had to run one, right? They had to run one or two. I went through the playlist, not a screenplay, not one yesterday or on Sunday, not one. So I was going through that. I was going through draw plays. They didn't do anything to slow the pass rush down on Jordan Love. It was relatively poor play calling on Matt LaFleur's part. I don't know. I mean, I heard him analyze it with Jeff Saturday today on ESPN. I was listening to Good Morning Football with Solomon Wilcox today. They were going over it all and talked specifically about why Jordan Love was under so much pressure. And one of the guys commented that Matt LaFleur might have been just so entrenched in his offensive line as this bad that he just forgot. And that's when you need another play caller to step in and go, you know, like, where's Adam Stedovich? Why is he not in his ear going, dude, you got to get something to run to keep the guys off? What does Adam Stedovich do? What does he do? Because if he can't get into Matt LaFleur's ear to say, dude, you got to run something to keep this pressure off of Jordan Love. Jordan Love was pressured in this game. Now, I had him down for, they said 18. I had him down for 16 or 17. They had 18. Officially, it was 15. But a total of, when they went through it on the All-22, the NFL's credited 23 pressures and 18 hits on the quarterback. That's insane. And you did nothing to help that man out? That's why you and I, Grant, kind of talked about it on Monday, saying, dude, this is going to last a season with this kind of craptastic play calling.
6: I'm amazed Jordan Love lasted the game.
5: And
6: the offensive line is a big part of it, but here's the thing. Matt LaFleur and his coaching staff have to put the offensive line in the best place to succeed. I'm not convinced they did that. They can't go out and make the blocks for the guys, but they can decide who's playing and who's practicing where, and I don't know if I believe in that. And also, Bill, when you can't block and you can't run the football, an offensive play caller and his staff need to say, okay, how else are we going to try to make life easier for our quarterback?
5: Right.
6: What else are we going to mix in? Is it going to be Jaden Reed with jet sweeps and little swing passes, almost like kind of a fake running game? Are we going to do a lot of screens? The plan could not just be good luck, Jordan, go make it happen. And for most of the game, he did.
5: Yeah.
6: But you need to do more for him than that.
5: Yeah,
6: because you knew your offensive line was up against it, and you couldn't run, so there was just nothing. There was no, well, we can't run, so we got to do this instead, and I think that would have helped the quarterback out a lot on Sunday, for sure.
5: And that was, as Mark puts it, we have seen Matt LaFleur get rattled at times, and that had to have seeped into it, where he just got so, oh my God, this offensive line is so bad, we just got to get rid of the ball really, really quick. We got to, and he didn't really do anything. Now, there may be a reasoning as to why. And I would love to hear maybe Matt LaFleur explains that today. But the lack of specifics when it comes to play calling to help his quarterback out, they kind of ripped him a little bit on ESPN today. They tore him up big time on the NFL Network. Like, as the play caller, take yourself out of the head coaching realm. As the play caller, you have got to help your quarterback out. When you see the dam has broke, you got to help him out. And Matt LaFleur didn't do anything. I mean, they were killing him today on the NFL Network. So anyway, okay, all of that. So we got that. But let's get to happier things. The Milwaukee Brewers, they have clinched again the NL Central title. The Cubs taking a loss last night. It was kind of cool today to kind of look at the standings. And then you start to look and you see teams that have been eliminated. So you got teams like the A's and the Angels and the Nationals and the Mets and the Reds, the Giants, the Colorado Rockies. They all have the E next to their name. They've all been eliminated, right? Then you start to look at teams and you say, well, Tampa Bay and New York over in the American League, they have clinched a postseason berth. And then you look at the Dodgers. The Dodgers have. And then there's the other letter that's in front of the Milwaukee Brewers. They've clinched, but they're the only team in Major League Baseball on the 16th of September that has clinched their division. The only team With 11 games to go, if the Brewers go 6-5, they will win 100 games this year. What do you think the over and under is, Grant, on them? Would you bet that they make it to 100 games this year? 11 games remaining, they have to go 6-5.
6: Probably. Yeah. Probably. Might be close, but yeah, I think I'd probably lean that way. Yeah.
5: Do they go 6-5 or 7-4? I can't imagine they're going to go 5-6. Unless he starts resting guys, which if you got the number one overall record, which is what you're going for, you're going to get a rest anyway, so there's no reason to rest guys.
6: They can rest guys. Like, last night's a perfect example. Mizorowski throws 5 great innings, and then that's enough.
5: Yeah.
6: You know what I mean? And if you score some runs, like, you don't necessarily have to lose games while resting or while managing players. If you're, you know, if the guy's in limited work or doing a good job, you can still win plenty of baseball games.
5: Right.
6: And they still have reason to win, Bill. Like, last night didn't really change anything. We knew they were going to win the division. They still have something on the line for seeding, you know, in the first round bye. So it's not like they can completely just throw in the towel and throw a bunch of slaps out there. They still have something to play for.
5: So I'm thinking, do I dare to dream and say 101 wins? That's not out of the realm of possibility. I think that's very strong, especially for the fact that they've got, well, they got the Phillies. Now, the Phillies are going to be tough because the Phillies are still trying to chase down Atlanta. Although the Phillies, at this point in time, they're just basically fighting for the wild card spot. Because the Phillies right now are, the Phillies, believe it or not, they're a game up. They went from being, because the Cubs are a game and a half up. The Phillies are trying to get the top spot and the wild card. So that way they have home field advantage against the Cubs, as opposed to vice versa. But you've got the Phillies a game up. San Diego's right there. Arizona's 2.5 games back. They're not far off the pace. Everybody else is pretty much dead in the water. Because Pittsburgh's the next closest team, and they're 7 games back, and it's over for them. But you got the Cubs 1.5 up, Phillies the game back, and then the Padres, with the Diamondbacks still trying to chase down the Padres. So the Phillies still have something to play for, is my point. It's not like their season is over. In the meantime, Baltimore is still 3 games back. They're fighting, trying to hang in there, if they can possibly hang in there in the wild card. Believe it or not, the Baltimore Orioles are 3 games back in the wild card. Now, get this. They're 3 games back in the wild card. And every team in the American League East is still fighting for postseason berth. And the Baltimore Orioles at 74-78, 4 games under, are still fighting only 3 games back to try to get themselves into the wild card. That's crazy. The Blue Jays, 2 games back. The Rangers 1.5 back. The Guardians who got the win, or no, the Guardians who got knocked off. Now the White Sox are in the top spot in the division. The Guardians and the White Sox are fighting for the Central. And meanwhile, you got the Red Sox and the Yankees are virtual locks. The Yankees are 11.5 games up. They're locked into the postseason already. The Red Sox are 5.5 games up. But just the American League, you know, now as soon as I say this, they're going to end up winning it all. But the American League is so bad. They're so bad. When you just look at the overall records, like Tampa Bay has already locked themselves up in the postseason. They're going to probably win the division. They're 91-59. That's the best record in the American League by far. 3.5 games better than the Yankees. But that's by far. The White Sox are going to win their division. Well, they're winning their division at 77-74, 3 games over 500. How bad is the Central? And it's not much better over in the West at 76-75. That's the team that's leading the division, Houston Astros, 76-75. And every team in the American League West has a negative run differential by a lot. And yet the Houston Astros are winning the division. It's crazy. Crazy. So anyway, but the Brewers right now still going for the top spot in the division. There you go. Or in the National League. The National League is just so much better. But as soon as you say that, and they've got this incredible amount of dominance, weird crap will happen, and all of a sudden some team gets hot in the postseason. Next thing you know, an American League team who's basically been craptastic all season long wins everything. So 877-867-1670, 877-867-1670. Are you waking up this morning feeling, hey, the Brewers won the division? Okay. Did you kind of feel like that last night? I got into the celebration a little bit last night, Grant, to be honest with you. And then all my thought was, and I know people are probably out there thinking the same thing, is, oh, God, they won the division, but please, God, just let them get to a World Series. Please, you know, just here we go again. You know, like, here's my hope. and my hope now becomes extremely guarded. Do you kind of feel like that this morning? Like it was kind of a, yay, oh, okay, whatever.
6: Well, not whatever, because, again, and I talked about this with Ebo this morning, like, imagine going back 15 years and learning, hey, one day the Brewers are going to win four straight NL Central titles.
5: I think before
6: they had won it in 2018, what did they won it three times in the history of the team?
5: Yeah.
6: So, no, I never want to say whatever, and I never want to take this for granted, even if they win the next 10 without winning a World Series. Like, it's worth celebrating and worth being happy over. I watched a little bit of the celebration last night. I'm like, nice.
5: Right.
6: When, if this happened 10 or 15 years ago, I probably would have stayed up all night watching every little clip.
5: Right.
6: It helps that we knew a week or two or three ago that this was going to happen. So this wasn't a surprise. It was just a matter of when. It does feel like I'm taking it for granted a little bit, but I'm really trying not to, considering the first 50 years of this franchise, they'd done this just a couple of times and now they've done it 4 years in a row.
5: Right. Yeah. I'm cautiously optimistic. I feel good about it. But I go back years ago and Ned Yost is hired. He comes into studio. We're having this great conversation. And I got to be pretty good friends with Ned. And we're having this great conversation. I said, let's do this on the air. And we were talking about, bringing back this championship mentality in 82. And this guy was a part of all of this. And, and he said on the air, he says, Bill, that's great, but we got to stop. And I said, why? And he said, we just got to get back to 500. And I remember that's where we were, like in, 2001, 2002, 2003, whatever it was. But that's where we were. Was just, let's get to 500. We got to get to 500 and just get over 500 before we can even think about any of this. And I remember him just knocking down the wind out of the sails of anybody that even had aspirations for this team to get good. Just let's get to 500. And I remember that's where the bar was. And now you look a couple of decades later, and it's back to back to back to back National League Central champions. And now the aspiration is, hey, we got to beat the Dodgers to get to the World Series. And that's where the expectation is. That's fantastic. That really is. That's fantastic. All right, let's do this. We're going to step out. We're going to take a quick break. Don't forget, coming up tonight, 6 to 8, the Bill Michaels Huddle is back on many of these same stations on all of our social media platforms. That's where you can find us. We are looking forward to bringing the band is back together, baby.
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0: 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There you go. This is from Mark. Mark says, hey, you have taken me away from my anger towards Matt LaFleur and the Green Bay Packers. I am overjoyed that the Milwaukee Brewers have clinched their fourth NL Central title. I like to think just the third of Pat Murphy's tenure ever since the traitor left. So, okay, he's not even going to give Craig Counsell credit for that. He calls him the traitor. The traitor left. He then goes on to say, it was great watching the guy spray champagne like that last night. I would love to see the Green Bay Packers be able to do that sometime in our near future. It's not going to happen while Matt LaFleur is at the helm. I don't want to continue ragging on Matt LaFleur, but something has to change. Can Pat Murphy be a head coach in football as well? You know the funny thing, Grant, when Pat was with us on stage on Thursday, his goal was to be an NFL coach.
1: Yeah, he was a football coach. Yeah, yeah. Kurt, remember, Kurt was on with us, was it earlier this year or was it late last year? He wrote a story at the Journal Sentinel about, he used to be a football coach. That used to be his thing, which is not surprising at all.
0: He went to work at Notre Dame for $7,000 a year, believe it or not, which that's all they paid. And he said, I was hoping that I could work my way into the football side. And then things just obviously took off. He went to Arizona State and all that kind of stuff. But yeah, he would probably be a great football coach too. Probably a great football coach. But yeah. This is from Anthony, who says, no, it never gets old. Always winning the division, specifically over the Cubs, is going to keep us in Chicago joy for quite some time because Bears fans are now starting to get uppity. Have you noticed? Question mark. Which I have. I'm going to address that, too. He says, but the Brewers playing the way they play with the payroll that they have against the mighty Dodgers and all the big market teams just makes me smile. They're going to continue to be the little train that could or couldn't as long as they get knocked out in the postseason. It's. I don't want to say it's time, but it kind of feels like it's time. It's you know, knock on wood, no major injuries happen. You know, not specifically to the pitching staff, but just now it's. I don't want to say cruise, because you still got something to play for, and that is your motivation. You know, you've won the division. You know, you're going to the postseason. Your motivation is to have the best record in baseball. That's your motivation. And I think when Murph was with us last week, he kind of said that's what we're chasing now. We don't pay attention to it every day, but we know it's there. And we want there is an energy at American Family Field. We want that. And, you know, hopefully they are able to get that. But I also think, too, that, you know, the 100-win plateau. And you're gonna own that for quite some time, I think, in this franchise. Not to say that the franchise is gonna regress. It's just, you know, to get over 100 wins is an accomplishment. Because I thought 92 or 93 wins would win the division, and the where it stands right now, I mean, the Cubs are sitting at 84 on the season. So that's why I said 92, 93 wins. You want to get to 90, and then you kind of go from there. 92, 93 wins probably wins the division. And with where the Cubs are at right now, it probably would. It probably would win the division. So to be at 94 and 57 with still 11 games left to play, and if you win 7 games, you can get to 101. To get to 100 is great, to go 6-5. But I'm a little greedy. I'd like to see you go 7-4 over the next 11. And just keep winning series, and that'd be fantastic. Because if they kept winning series, they would get to the 7 wins, which means they'd have to win one more game against Pittsburgh, 2 against Baltimore, 2 against Philadelphia, and 2 against St. Louis. And there's your 7 wins. There's your 7 wins. If you just win the series, you get to your 7 wins. 877-867-1670, 877-867-1670. This one is from, who's this from? This is from, C-Man. C-Man, I haven't talked to you in a while, man. Where you been?
1: C-Man or C-Man?
0: C-Man.
1: Ah.
0: C-Man. He drives a truck, and I can't remember if it's Cotton or Colton, but he goes by C-Man. So, C-Man, which I think he actually lives in Madison. I know he's based out of Madison. C-Man says, I've been listening to you a lot. Oh, he's listening on the Wisco Sports Zone app. I am in Southern California right now. Dropping off a delivery, then I am over to Texas and then back into the great state of Wisconsin. I love being able to hear all the Matt LaFleur bashing. I've been saying it for years that this guy just doesn't have the stones to be able to go up against some of the better coaches in the league, specifically the ones that are a little more machismo and have his number. He cowers. He runs away. He wants to look at his Microsoft Surface, sit behind guys so the camera can't find him. We've had enough of this guy. What does Ed Policy see that the rest of us do not? I think continuity. Ed didn't want to come in and have to make a change. I think that's what it was. That's it. I mean, I don't know what else to say. That's it.
1: Sounds like he was eschewing his responsibility to the Packers and Packers fans. Well, maybe we need a move, but I don't want to make one. You know, I don't want to be the guy that has to do that. Well, then maybe you should you'd be a custodian then.
0: Right.
1: You know, you can make sure all the vendors, everything's lined up for the food service on Sunday. That's an important job. Right. You don't have to make any super, super important decisions there. Maybe you're better cut out for a lower level job. That's fine.
0: I think when you look at franchises that have made coaching hires and fires and hires and fires and hires and fires, they just never get back on track. So I think he looked at it like, okay, continuity, we're going to try it. You know, let's see what happens. You know, let's just try to, you know, keep the train on the track, see what happens. I think, now again, it's funny what people accuse me of. First they say I hate LaFleur, then I say I love LaFleur. I've never said that.
1: That probably means you're in a good spot. If some people think you
0: right?
1: hate somebody, that probably means your analysis is spot on.
0: What I have stated is, I thought at the end of the season he should have been fired, only for the fact that the way that snowball rolled downhill, it's very tough to push it back up the hill. Not that I thought Matt LaFleur was a terrible guy, I just thought it was time for a change. And they kept him. And I said, look, I'll get all behind him. It doesn't mean I'm all behind the move to keep him. It just means, like, I'm not going to sit here every day and just bash and bash and bash and bash and bash all the way up to the season just to bash. I think and I've said it before, I'll say it again, that when things go bad and we see wash, rinse, repeat, which is what we saw in Minneapolis, we're the 1,000-pound gorilla to go, here you go again. And I think that's, and it was a matter of fact, there's, and the Packers, it's either PackersNews.com or whatever it is, one of the writers had posted that. At what point does the mindset of, well, here we go again, set in? And I think it's here. I think we're legitimately here. But two things. They're not making a move in season. Not now. So get behind it. And then if it continues to go bad, then, yeah, you can scream and yell to the mountaintops and then let Ed Policy know that, oh, by the way, I don't know what phone you were answering that was blowing green and gold smoke up your ass, but there is a fan base out here that says this is unacceptable. And so as the season goes on, you wait and see, you know. But you don't make a jump decision after one game. So it's not that I'm in Matt LaFleur's corner. It's just that I hope they win. As a Packers fan, I hope they win. I hope they continually win. I'd love to see them rectify all of this and start winning, maybe even come from behind fashion and winning games, or winning games by holding on to big leads and not allowing an opponent to come back and the momentum to shift, and they learn from it and move on. You know, I mean, that would be fantastic. I'm not looking. Some people say, well, if they can just hang on until Micah gets back. I'm not looking for that. I don't want just one guy to be your savior. You've got to have a team mindset of,

0: En garde!
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2: Absolutely have more hatred towards Matt LaFleur than they do the benefit of your own team. Sure, they do. You know,
3: that's a brutal spot, too, to feel like I want my team to lose because that's the only way the coach is going to get fired. Like, I don't want to be that guy. And also, I have very little belief in Matt LaFleur right now. We'll see how the next 2 months go. I suppose that'll change. I also don't want to come in here every day, Bill, and do that have they fired Matt LaFleur yet show because nothing else matters until they do that. Like, that sucks. That's not... We could be critical of the coach, and that could be a part of the commentary, but if that's the whole show every day, that's going to get a little old for
2: and
3: everyone involved.
2: It gets annoying, you know, to just sit here and bash and bitch every day. I mean, we do enough of it. We don't need to, you know, contemplate the future of having it every day anyway.
3: We like to spread, and we spread the bashing. We're you know, we bash everybody and everything. We don't want to just, we can't bang the same drum every day. That'd be a boring show.
2: Yep, no doubt. Let's do this. We'll step out. We'll take a quick break. We'll come back. Got a lot of stuff to get to. We're going to hear from the coordinators coming up here in a little bit. We have got our buddy Mark Schofield from SB Nation. We're going to talk a lot about the rest of the NFL Week 1. What is real? What is not? We'll get into all of that. And we got a whole lot more to get to. So just kind of hang in there. This portion of the program brought to you by our friends at Calderon Club in San Giorgio, which is two just fantastic places. Best Italian food you're ever going to have. 838 Old World 3rd Street, downtown Milwaukee. 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Stop in, tell everybody over there we said hi. 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
0: When you see number 96 on the field for the Packers, you gotta know how much that number, that jersey number, mattered to Jonathan Ford. He told me during training camp that he hated the number that he was wearing at the time, which was number 64. He thought he looked like a guard, a la Jerry Kramer. And Jay Ford just needed to make the 53-man roster so he could get himself a number in the 90s. And that's what happened. We talked about that with him in the locker room.
9: 96, man.
10: No, appreciate
11: you. I was going to ask about that. So you said you wanted a 90s number.
10: Mm-hmm.
11: How quickly did that happen when you found out you made the team? How'd that whole process go?
10: It was very quick because that was the moment I was waiting. I just wanted to know if I was going to make the team or not. It happened. I text coach, I'm like, hey, what are we doing, you know, and he gave me the opportunity to wear it, and I changed it, so it's good.
11: When you say you texted coach, was it VO?
10: It was just one of the defensive coaches, you know, it was something we already talked about. He was already like, the number's waiting on you, just got to make the team and, you know, get ready to go, and I'm like, cool. So ended up happening, and then I ended up getting the number, so.
0: It's a numbers game. Life is a numbers game when you think about it.
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0: 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There you go. Merlin says, I don't hear anybody bragging about what a genius Gutekunst is anymore. Merlin, actually, the offensive line is not great. It's not going to be terrible, we wouldn't think. But so you're going to basically blow off everything he's done, specifically with bringing in Jagger Burton, who they feel is going to be a really good offensive lineman before it's all said and done. You're going to blow off bringing in Sky Moore in the offseason, Javon Hargrave in the offseason, Zaire Franklin in the offseason, Benjamin St. Juiced in the offseason, Cisse, who ran stride for stride. He just needs technique and some, learning. His first big coverage attempt on a deep ball was Justin Jefferson. It doesn't get much better than that, and he ran stride for stride with him. So you're going to blow off Brandon Cisse, too. The fact that he picked up Bullard, the fact that he picked up Evan Williams, he traded and brought in as an unrestricted free agent. He brought in, not traded for, but brought in as an unrestricted free agent, Xavier McKinney. Keyshawn Nixon had a terrific game, in case you didn't know. You're going to blow that off. Baron Sorrell, I thought, played pretty well. Devontae Wyatt played pretty well. He drafted him, right? Don't be an ass just because the offensive line sucks. Okay? It does. They ignored it. That's on him, no doubt. But you don't throw the baby out with the bathwater. I can give you all of these positives for every negative you want to give me. Now, we'll wait and see if this thing gets better, and if they overestimated it, absolutely it falls on him. But don't give me the jerky, sarcastic, big, giant, jackass comments. And see, that's where we keep it real in this program. We can go overboard on one thing or whatever, and I understand, look, there's certain things to really get pissed off about. But top five, yeah, right. Well, I just gave you about 7 to 10 guys that have actually kind of worked out for the Green Bay Packers. Are they a Super Bowl defense? Also, oh, by the way, he made the trade for Micah Parsons. So when he made the trade for Micah Parsons, people are pissed off. Well, they didn't have a number one draft choice. Well, you got Micah Parsons. That's who you picked up. That's a hell of a first-round draft choice. That's who you wanted, right? Now, he's banged up. I get it. And when he's not out there, is what it is. Yeah, well, yeah, but he's hurt. Yeah, well, you can always be yeah, but. You know what, when you keep saying yeah, but, yeah, but, yeah, but, it makes you sound like a guest on the old Jerry Springer show, right? You slept with his sister. Yeah, well, he slept with my brother. Doesn't make it right. So it just, you sound stupid. So don't do that. Don't be one of those people. There's a lot of things I'll go after, but stupidity, I can't defend stupidity. Let's go to John, listening to us in Jersey. John, how you doing today, man? What's going on?
1: Hey, Bill, how you doing, man?
0: I'm doing okay, buddy.
1: You talked about policy. Good, man. You talked about policy, and, he's been around. It's like he just came on board. So
0: right.
1: He saw everything these, what, 6, 7 years?
0: Yep.
1: So I think everybody was getting, I was telling my sons, oh, he's going to get rid of LaFleur because his father won Stanford for a performance, coaching performance like this.
0: Right.
1: And he didn't. But how about this? How about if he does do bad, which we don't want him to do, they do fire him at the end of the year. How about Mike Tomlin? What do you think about that?
0: I would love to see Mike Tomlin get a second chance. If it's in Green Bay, that'd be great. My biggest concern for Mike Tomlin is as long as you hire the right offensive coordinator. Because that's right, not Mike Tomlin's forte. Right. Because the offense is what this thing is really predicated on. And you got to fix this. Right. Not fix the offense, but you got to make sure that Jordan Love, who everybody considers a guy that could possibly be an MVP candidate eventually, specifically this year, you got to make sure you get a good offensive coordinator. But I like Mike Tomlin's no-nonsense, we're going to whoop your ass approach. I like that.
1: That's my point. We need somebody that's tough.
0: I'd rather have Tomlin than Gruden, too. A lot of people bring up John Gruden, and John Gruden's not coming back to coach, and nobody's going to touch him. But I'd rather have Mike Tomlin, who's recently removed, than John Gruden, who's been out of the game for quite some time.
1: Me too. Yeah. I agree. Well,
0: all right,
1: we got the Jets this week, so I know. I'm in my backyard. So.
0: Are you going to be there?
1: All right, we'll see what happens.
0: Are you
1: going to
0: be there?
1: I'm going to, but I can't. I got to go somewhere, but I was watching on TV.
0: All right. You the man. Right, appreciate it. Thanks, John. See, I got my buddies from New York. I think Richie and those guys are all going. They sent me a text saying, see you at the game on Sunday with a question mark, and I could only assume that that means they're going to be there. I'm not going. Mike Clemens is going. But yeah, I'm not heading over to New York, especially with a bad back. I don't think I could sit on a plane for a couple of hours. I think it'd be miserable. It's bad enough. Sitting here.
2: Well, it looks like the weather's going to blow, too. It's funny. I got a couple texts on Saturday, like, hey, you going to the Badger game? You know, friends coming from out of town. I'm like, if you paid me to go down to Camp Randall to watch Colton Joseph throw over everybody's head, I wouldn't do it. Like, no. I'm not going to that thing. I'd go to Packers Jets before I'd go to a Badger game right now, especially if it's Western Illinois or whoever they just played.
0: Yeah, who do they play this week? I'd even look. Terrible. I should be looking at this, and I didn't even look this weekend. So, and I know my schedule for the Badgers is actually downstairs. It's stuck to my refrigerator, and I shouldn't be doing that. Oh, they play Eastern Michigan this weekend at Camp Randall. Eastern Michigan. There you go.
2: I was going to say one of the Eastern or Western schools.
0: You know, it was funny because one of the big games they're promoting on Fox Big Saturday, I think it is. I believe it's, and we're going to be at the Shoe. And I'm like, oh, Ohio State's got another big game? No, they're playing Kent State. Okay, that's going to be a blowout.
2: The Zips, the Flashes, something like that?
0: I don't even know what Kent State's logo is.
2: I think it's the Akron Zips.
0: It's the Akron Zips, yeah.
2: They might,
0: that I do know.
2: They might be the Kent State Flashes? Flash the Eagle, yep.
0: Flash the Eagle, okay. Yeah, the Golden Flashes. The Golden Flashes. Eastern Michigan is just a big E. I think that's for the Eagles. I think Eastern Michigan is the Eagles. You got the Akron Zips. Akron is actually playing in Minnesota this weekend. The Zips are in Minnesota.
2: Minnesota got beat pretty bad last week.
0: They got smoked. Yeah. And then the only real game of any significance in the Big Ten is USC and Rutgers. USC is sitting at number 12 in the country. They go across the country. They take on Rutgers. So, did you see the guys from Iowa, by the way, drop the trophy?
2: Yeah, I did see that.
0: Playing Iowa State, they dropped the trophy, smashed it.
2: The Cy-Hawk trophy, I don't even know what it's called.
0: That kind of made me giggle. Colorado's taking on Northwestern. Here comes primetime. Is Northwestern's new stadium open? Is that Medicine Field at Martin Stadium? Is that open now? Their new stadium? I think it is. You have Virginia Tech on the road taking on Maryland and Purdue and UCLA, another Big Ten matchup. So that's your Big Ten schedule. Not that I think we really needed to know that, but it took us away from the Packers stuff for just a couple of seconds.
2: The new Ryan Field at Northwest University is scheduled to open on Friday, October 2nd, when the Wildcats host Penn State in a primetime matchup.
0: Okay, well then there you go. There you go. They're not open yet. They're getting close, though. Hey, did you happen to get your... Wisconsin Badger Hey Dudes?
2: Are they selling those?
0: Apparently Hey Dudes now has all the colleges.
2: I'm more of a Birkenstock guy than a Hey Dude guy.
0: I know. Like you got to get out of that, man.
2: I feel like most men go one of two ways, and I'm a Birkenstock guy.
0: They do have Jimmy Buffett Margaritaville Hey Dudes now. So, you know. There you go. Yeah, they've got all the different collegiate shoes out now. So you got the logo of your college on the back heel, and then on the side there's that little tag that would normally say "Hey dudes." Now it's like your logo, whether it's the Ohio State or the Motion W or Texas has got the Longhorn thing and everything. So I did see that. Not that I'm buying them anytime soon, but just thought I'd throw it out there. Anyway, all right, let's do this. Just a very, very weird segment when we go down the road of shoes, by the way. So let's do this. We'll step out. We'll take a quick break. We'll come back. I've got a lot to get to. We're also going to hear from the coordinators today, so I want to get into that as well. Got Mark Schofield from SB Nation about an hour and 10 minutes away from us. We'll talk with him. We got some buy or sell today. 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They are helping us. We are going to take not one. I auctioned it off, and then I said, okay, I had two bidders. I don't know, it was like $4,000 a bid. But we were giving away two tickets to that Dallas Cowboys game. So we're going to pick you up in the RV, take you need free tailgate, free booze, all that kind of stuff. Take you up there, up to Lambeau Field. You get the two tickets to go see the Packers and the Cowboys on Sunday night. Then afterwards, you come over and you got a tab. Our friends over there at Home Field Pub and Grill, Jason's a great guy. If you go in and say hi to Jason, for God's sakes, because he's been so good to us. And you get a tab over there at Home Field Pub and Grill. They're going to take care of your tab. All you got to do is tip your servers. And then we're going to put, provided you're not hammered, we'll put you on the air with us for the final 5 minutes of the program. Kind of the time that Mike Clemens is joining us, too. And we'll talk a little bit about the charity, about why you donated to Big Unit Foundation and did part of the live auction at the Conversations for a Cause with Pat Murphy. So we got the bidding up, and I had two guys sitting at like $4,500. And one guy was like, I'm out. And the other guy said, okay, 40. 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

Welcome back, Bill Michaels Show. That fast. We got an hour now. We got three more yet to go. Got the special teams was not bad for the Green Bay Packers. We're going to talk about that when we come back. Cam McCord, you're going to hear from him as well. We're about an hour away from Mark Schofield from SB Nation. Talk some NFL football after week one. We'll run through each game and talk about those as well. As week one is not always an indicator as to the way your season is going to go. But you can't start out 0-2. Can't do that. The uphill climb then really, really gets stiff. So the Packers are sitting there at the top right now, or at the bottom if you want to look at it that way, thinking to themselves, are we at week two with a must win? Damn straight. You bet. Don't forget, coming up tonight, the Bill Michaels Huddle, 6 to 8 on many of these same stations. You can find us on YouTube, Facebook, Instagram, Twitter, the Wisco Sports Zone, Twitch, LinkedIn, all that kind of good stuff. Kick. We're everywhere. We're like the wind, man. Excuse me. Stay tuned. We got a whole lot more of the Bill Michaels Show coming up right after this.

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1: Your Milwaukee Brewers are NL Central champions for the fourth time after Jacob Mizorowski struck out seven in five shutout innings. And Joey Ortiz and Loris Lara drove in two runs each to see the Brewers win 5-1, sending them to their NL Central title. Here's more from manager Pat Murphy on winning his division.
2: Well, I'll tell you, the youth of the club is amazing. When you look at the starting pitching and you look at the guys you just mentioned, and Mitchell hadn't played in so long, and Lara and Pratt and Churio, you're just looking at youth and the way they play and the expectations that they've had and the standards that they've set for themselves to play a certain way. It's never easy to keep doing this. And these guys got high hopes. They're not putting limits on themselves. And, I'm not saying we're the greatest club out there, but we're pretty special.
1: The series against the Pirates continues today. Logan Henderson takes the bump. First pitch coming at 5:40. Turning to the Packers, they had off from practice yesterday. Back at it today as they prepare for the trip out to New York to take on the Jets. The Packers are hoping to rebound after their 39-22 loss to the Vikings, while the Jets come off a 23-10 win over the Titans. Kick on Sunday is at noon.
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1: Wisconsin was back on the practice field yesterday as they prepare for their non-conference finale against Eastern Michigan on Saturday. Badgers, they're favored by 24.5 points against the Eagles. Kick is coming from Camp Randall at 11:30. For the Wisconsin Sports Zone Network, I'm Ebo.

0: in how we look at. Yes. You know what? Brewers victory, another NLC championship. That'll bring you out of the doldrums, won't it? Certainly will. Bring you right out of the doldrums. Good stuff. Grant, do we have the audio from Pat Murphy last night in the clubhouse?
1: Yeah, I have some cuts. You want to play some cut Brewers cuts?
0: We'll do that in a little bit. We'll do that in a little bit because we got to go through the we got to go through the downs to bring us back up, to then go back through the downs to bring us back up. So yeah, we'll do that in a little bit. But I sat and watched that last night. It wasn't great audio. It was tough unless you were actually in there because it was Murphy. Wasn't really mic'd up. It was MLB stuff and. But it was funny when he was reading the letter from Uecker last night. All I kept hearing was champagne corks popping. I don't know if you heard that. He's reading the note from Uecker that he said, I got another letter from Uecker. And Uecker's talking about being, permanently enshrined in heaven now and, now watching the team and yada, yada. And all you hear is, the champagne corks are popping. And I was just kind of giggling. Because at first you think, oh, my God, that's kind of disrespectful. He's got a heavy moment here. And then I thought to myself, no, you could be laughing. You could be laughing. So
1: it's kind of a funny bit. I thought the letter last year was a little weird. But if they do it again this year, now it's like, we know it's a ridiculous bit. And we're going to keep doing it because, they're right. Almost leaning into it now. So I kind of liked it. I got a kick out of it.
0: Yeah, I did, too. I did, too. So you got that, too. We got Mark Schofield from SB Nation coming up here a little bit later on, about an hour from now. We're going to talk to Mark. We're going to do some buy or sell today, all of that kind of stuff. And before we hear from Cam Accord, the special teams were better. They weren't perfect by any stretch. I know Trey Smack missing the extra point. And when Matt LaFleur goes back to and says, hey, we pulled the points off the board because we were going for it on fourth because we wanted a two-score lead. I get missing the extra point plays into that. I completely disagree still with the thought of going for it because of the reasons I've already stated. Those are very, very out there. But that being said, that was part of it. But the allowing of a 68-yard kickoff return, the Packers go up 22-10, and I talked about this coming into this season. It wasn't that they were giving up these big yardage plays and you're like, oh God, or you could always count on a penalty or a holding call or something. It was when they gave these up, always seemed to be crash outs in the second half, and again, you go up 22-10, right? And even, you got the 4th-and-1, the whole thing, I get it. 22-10, you go up and you've got the momentum, man. You've quieted the crowd and then you give up the 68-yard kickoff return. And that jump-starts the crowd. It's exciting. The offense comes out. Then right away, they go to T.J. Hockenson. Touchdown. Bam. And all that momentum that you gained when you were up 2 scores completely shifted back because of a special teams gaffe. So it was better. It was better. But by no means was it really, an A-plus performance. I said I gave it a C plus, and people said, "What are you, stupid?" I said, "No, it's because that big return, while it was only one play, that also changed the tide. Kind of shifted things in regards to the Green Bay Packers and the momentum they had late in that ball game." Here's Cam Accord, the special teams coordinator.

0: Everybody okay? Good.
1: When you went back and saw the film, how long would you have calculated that first trace smack field goal would have been good for?
0: Probably say 64, 65, if you really look at it, to be honest. I think when you look at the field goal, you got to look at, like, obviously where it's going over exactly at. But I'd probably say 64, 65 inside when you really look at it.
1: Warm-ups, it looked like the farthest he went back was 58. So do you, like, based on how much he has to spare, is that how you set the line of where you might want
0: to? Not really, to be honest with you. I know a lot of people do that, and some guys go back to 65 in pregame. I try to keep him inside of 60 in pregame. I kind of know, based off of the elements and inside, where his leg is and how he's feeling and hitting the ball. And just talking to him, like, how do you feel today? And that goes back to having a great relationship with him and communicating, like, hey, how far do you think we could go today if we really had to? And to his credit, he's not a guy that's like, oh, coach, put it at 70. You know, like, he's very in tune to who he is. And we have really good communication. To me, it's more about the contact in pregame and the communication line than it is like, oh, he cleared it by 2 yards. You know, because maybe he just didn't hit it well. You know, that, I think that's a lot of times when you're even watching the opponent guy's kick, it's like he barely cleared from 60, but was it actually flush contact and he actually has the leg from 65? So I think you have to be careful in pregame putting tons of stock in that. I think it's more about how he's hitting the ball and feeling the ball with his foot to determine, like, how far he can actually go in a game.
2: On the missed extra point.
0: Go ahead.
2: On the missed extra point, like, we can see it wide right, but I'm guessing you look at it a little more in depth than that. So what happened there?
0: Yeah. Obviously, you know, just push the ball to the right. You know, we just got to finish down through the ball right there. It's obviously one he wants back, but kind of like we talked about, it was really good to see the kid respond. You know, we knew one was going to come eventually. Unfortunately, it was obviously week one. But it was great to just see the guy respond, get back out there. And you can just see the confidence in the next kick and keeping each kick his own kick. But we just got to finish through the football.
1: Yeah, I was just wondering what kind of a benefit it is in today's league when you got a guy who's got the leg to make 65 a legitimate scoring chance.
0: Yeah, I think that goes back to the team concept. It's obviously a tremendous advantage. But I think each game is its own game, too. Like, when are you going to kick the long field goals versus play defense? And obviously that's a lot of the communication we have as a staff and stuff like that. But any time you have that advantage to go get 3 points and you're literally looking at it like, hey, you get past the 45-yard line, hey, we got a chance to hit three. It changes the dynamics of a game for sure, you know. And then obviously later in the year it's going to change. It ain't going to be 65, you know, later when you get in the season. So, but it makes it for us offensively, special teams-wise, defensively, on both sides, when the kickers can kick long field goals, it's a tremendous advantage when you have a guy like that, and obviously when you don't have a guy like that, it's a disadvantage.
3: Cam, how do you feel about both of your kickoff units? There was obviously some really good and then some not so good.
0: Yeah, obviously the return game was, we had one explosive, so that was good to see the guys out there obviously create, and then obviously on the other end it wasn't good, and I got to do a better job obviously communicating to the guys and making sure they're understanding what we're trying to ask of them and fundamentally where we need to put them. Can't allow that. I mean, that starts with me.
1: What went wrong on that return?
0: The one we gave up? No, we just kind of got out of place. Again, it starts with me, though, putting guys in the right spot. The guys are trying to do what I'm asking them to do. And so it comes back down to me putting the guys that need to be in the spot to make the plays and getting the right coverage lengths.
1: Were there some missed calls on that return? Social media seemed to think they're missed.
0: We'll let social media handle social media. I tell our guys don't anticipate calls to ever be called in the game. At the end of the day, we got to get the guys on the ground. Whether that's at the 25, the 30, you know, we've got to get off blocks. And we got to do everything we can to get off blocks. And so for me, from a coaching aspect, I've got to, design more drills to work getting off blocks, whether that be, contact drills, using our hands better, striking better. So it goes back to the fundamental things for me. And that's what we got to go back to, is doing that to make sure we're able to get off the block so we can make the tackles. So we'll do some couple things right there to make sure we're in a better position this week.
4: Bo had the big kickoff return, but in terms of getting Sky more involved in that aspect, you're kind of just at the mercy of what the opponent does, isn't that correct?
0: Yeah, obviously they did a really good job, credit Minnesota, moving the ball around, trying to make sure Sky didn't get his hands on the football. So, obviously each week, the more and more game film you have, the more tendencies people develop. You'll be able to move guys around. Obviously, he's pretty special with the ball in his hands, you know. But Bo, to his credit, anytime you rip one off like that, teams are going to be like, well, do you really want to kick to him, or do you want to kick it to the other side now too? So there's a couple of different things hopefully we'll be able to do and give him some more opportunities.
5: Cam, what does that do for you to have a guy that I know you'd like Sky to get that ball, but to have a guy that can be productive like Bo was, that how helpful is that to you?
0: It's a tremendous help. You know, when you have two guys that can do it and you can put them left and right or, you know, switching them with whatever, maybe the kicker team, and you have a guy that has the ability to create an explosive, it just makes the kickoff team on the other side decide, all right, what do we want to do? We want to kick it to this guy or that guy, but you can line them up. And it is a tremendous advantage. It really is. Like, when you have two guys that you know can create that home run ability, it makes it my job a little bit easier. I can just tell the guys, hey, get ready to get the ball, put them in the certain spots, catch the ball coming forward, maximize their opportunity. So I would say when you have two guys like that, it makes my job easier, to be honest with you.
2: Cam, we've seen Daniel be so good, and obviously he's been the one down there by the goal line. What did he tell you about what went wrong on the other one?
0: Just didn't make good contact. You know, and that's not Daniel. I mean, you know, it's week one. Whether it's that play or another play, you know, let's just put it for what it is. It's one play, you know, and we know what he can be, and we expect him to be who he can be. And I think he takes, like we talked about, so much pride in it. You know, I think, you know, he's going to be okay going forward.
5: Cam, how do you kind of figure out, is it kick-to-kick situational on kickoffs? If you want to just say, all right, let's just kick it through the end zone and let him start at the 35 versus we want to pin them down there and make them return it. How do you kind of decide on that? Or you always want it to be returned at this point?
0: For me, I always want to go cover, but that's just my mentality. Like, I want our guys to have the same mentality. Like, we want to cover every kick. You know, I think it does change how the game goes. How's the game going? And every kick, and we'll have conversations, and every kick is its own kick in terms of that aspect of, like, do we want to cover this? Do we really want to try to hit a touchback? Do we want to put the ball left or right? Whatever it may be. But, I mean, for us going into the game, we're trying to cover every kick, you know, and pin the guy, the team obviously closer to the 30, the 25-yard line in that area. Because now, you know, we talked about it, the kickers are so good. You give them the ball in 35, they're a first down and 5 yards from kicking field goals nowadays. So I don't think that's fair to our defense to just go out there and say, hey, we're going to bang touchbacks the whole season. You know, that's, some people may do that. But we have to be able to put our defense in a better situation and start them closer to the 30 and in than just going out there and lining up and say, hey, we're going to put the ball in 35 every time. Y'all figure it out. That's not good for us. So we got to be ready to cover.
1: I'm wondering, what does Bo Melton mean to your special teams as you really get going in this season? Because obviously you're expecting him to be back on the active. But what is his value for that?
0: But Bo brings a lot. Not only his energy, his athleticism, you know. He's a guy that we count on, that does a lot for us, you know. And I think he's going to continue to get better. You know, I think you saw some of the ability he has, you know, in a couple plays, and I think he takes so much pride in it that he's a guy that we're going to really rely on in the future for us, for sure. But he definitely means a lot to us out there.
6: Back to Sky. He had a couple punt returns where he got some bouncing balls. Just how good is he, you know, with the fielding and that stuff and saving field position in the decision-making process as far as that goes?
0: It's really good. We talk about that all the time. Like, you know, we want to be aggressive, but we don't want to make costly errors too. So there's a fine line as a returner that I want you to tread. Like, I want to be aggressive, but we also don't want to be so aggressive where the ball's bouncing multiple times and now we're trying to pick it up and we're fumbling it there. But we want to save the yards. You know, when the ball hits the ground, on average in the NFL, it rolls around 14 yards. You know, so, like, we're saving potentially 14 yards if we're able to field the ball off a bounce. You know, and you got to be ready for punters to mishit the ball. You know, whether you're forcing, you know, on the punt return team or they just have a bad punt, you know, in elements or just have a bad punt. So, you know, he does a really good job of being able to field the ball, staying under control, you know, no panic. You know, you look for that in the returners, that's quiet feet, getting to the ball and understanding the situation. So he does a really good job of that. And our guys obviously know he's going to pick the ball up sometimes and return it, so they're going to block for him.
3: Is that a study you did?
0: Yeah.
3: You watch every punt that bounces? And
0: yeah. Yeah, it may have changed. That was a study 3 years ago. So don't quote me on that. Last year, was it that? But 3 years ago, that's when I did that. Because I think it's important to know what you're giving up. you know, it's and how aggressive it is to field the ball. So, you know, we want to make sure we're fielding the ball so we're not giving that up. And then surfaces change, too. We won't get into all the details, but it also depends on kind of which surface you're playing on. Does it give? If the ground gives, it's not going to roll as far versus if you're playing on a hard turf surface, too. So, and, you know, different punters roll different. But, yeah, in general, it was 3 years ago I did that study.
1: I got to ask, can you sort the plays where it's not fielded? Or did you have to look at every punt by every team?
0: Well, it depends on which study you're doing. So there's some you can't sort where they're not fielded, but also there's some where they're touched and they roll and they don't do it. So you go through and you obviously just take all the return ones out and then and the fair catches and you watch the rest because the rest are like down, hit the ground. And so, I mean, I don't know how many it was. Don't want to give you a false number. But it was a good number. I don't think there's ever enough film you can't watch, you know, whether you're studying guys against vice play. And because to me, once you're able to look at the data and the film there, like, it's just time. You just got to take the time to watch the plays and study it because now you're going to help the guys out. So, but I don't mind watching 3,000 punts. It's fine. That's whatever it is.
1: So. What study did you do this offseason if that one was 3,000?
0: I did the vice study this offseason on how many times versus vice you should win. I went back and watched all of, Matt Slater's vice reps, you know, and his reps versus vice for the last 6 years when I coached him, just to see kind of like how much did he win, you know, and that way it gives it to our guys kind of like a percentage of stuff. It was pretty high, but obviously he's probably a Hall of Famer and should be a Hall of Famer. So, but that's the standards we want, right? We want to have high standards, like, and we want to live up to those standards. So to me, you want to look at the best of the best is, and that's what you want to hold yourself to.
1: What was the answer?
0: 80.2. He got viced on average 23 to 25 times a season, and he won 80.2% of the time, which is really, really high for a gunner.
1: How many places have two guys over here?
0: Two guys over here on the outside, and sometimes he had three. So, you know, that was credit to him, obviously, and who he was and everything. So, but, you know, I didn't do anybody but him because I think he is the best of all time to do it. So, I mean, I'm sure if I did different guys in the league, it'd probably be lower. But if you win 80% against a vice, you're pretty darn good out there. I mean, anytime 2-on-1, sometimes 3-on-1, and you're winning, you're pretty good. And that's forcing a penalty, making the tackle, or forcing a fair catch.
7: Are you able to determine and adjust that for not a Hall of Fame special teamer?
0: No. I'll be honest. I think that's what our standard is. Like, we want to be the best, right? And that's what we want to strive for. So I understand, is it going to be that? No, but that's, why not have high expectations? You know, set the bars high, you know, and you know what, at the end of the year when you review it, do we have a good year, bad year? I don't really look at it until the year's over. Was it a good or bad year? I think each week is its own week, just like we work on different things each week. So we'll see once the season's over kind of like where we're at and where we were. But I think you always want to strive to be the best at whatever you're doing, whether that's coaching, whether that's playing, you know, whatever it may be, you know. If we're playing a game of Uno, I want to win, you know. So whatever it is, so I think that's the standard, and that's what we want to push our guys for. And I hope they hold me to that standard as their coach. You know, there's one standard, and that's to be the best.
4: Will you be showing your team the vice reps of the guy in Washington against Philly? Did you see that one?
0: I did. You know, somebody, a buddy of mine actually sent that to me that coaches in college. It was a great rep physically, you know, and fought through two guys and then put them in the ground. So I'm sure our guys have already seen it. You know, they kind of pass that around. I don't really show tons of league stuff. You know, I think we just got to stay within who we are and focus on who we are in each week and how we can win that game, not so much what somebody's doing in a matchup somewhere else when it comes to that.
6: Any idea how long it took you to watch 3,000 punt reps?
1: That was a long time ago.
0: I don't know. A couple days, I would think. Because the other stuff comes up, you know. But I don't know. We'll see. We'll see. I like to do those studies, to be honest with you. So I would say it probably took me 2 days to watch them all. Thank you. Have a good day.
8: There you go. That's Cam Accord, the special teams coach and coordinator for the Green Bay Packers. Boy, I tell you what, he is a different listen than Bisaccia, isn't he? There's a lot to glean there, man. Let's do this. We'll step out. We'll take a quick break. We'll come back. And there's some things I want to go over. But for some of the things he said. Mike Clemens is right. There's a different level of energy when that guy hits the room. There just is. This portion of our program brought to you by our friends at the Social House and High Water Pub and Grill. Both places owned by one great set of owners, but they do a lot in the community. They're very fantastic people. But at Social House, there's a whole lot of soccer teams that go over there. They're doing a trip to Manchester. So if you haven't been to the Social House and checked it out, find the Social House, HAUS.pub, thesocialhouse.pub. There's some information there on their website, but they're taking a group. If you're a soccer fan, they're heading over to Manchester, believe it or not. Highwater Pub and Grill right there on Delafield Road in Oconomowoc Summit. Great place to go. Still some time. Beautiful day, like the sun has come out. Beautiful day like today. We're out there on the lakeside, maybe grabbing a little bit of lunch or watching the Brewers game coming up later on this evening. 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
8: 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This one is from Chris. Chris, you got me thinking. Okay, he said, had they made a change at the beginning of the season, would they be better off right now trying to learn a new system or sticking with Matt LaFleur? Would they be better off right now changing coaches or sticking with Matt LaFleur? If you say they're better off without Matt LaFleur and changing a coach before the season got underway, why would you not say that they should change coaches right now? Here's the reason why. Because, and I'm not defending Matt LaFleur, but what I'm going to say is you don't make a knee-jerk change to start your season. And then you have to have an interim. And the pool, because you're already setting yourself up for failure for the rest of the season. Okay? So if you're going to fail, why not fail and let it ride out with familiarity than bringing in somebody new? I can see if you're making a change, you're 8 wins, and you're starting to lose like 4 or 5 games in a row, and your coach looks like he's lost the locker room. That I get. But not when you just start out. There's still optimism. There's still a lot of guys going, hey, look, it's a game. We didn't play our best. The offensive line was horrible. We can't imagine they're going to look continuously like that through the entire season. And if the offensive line gets a little better and then you start getting some wins and then you get a little momentum, you know, things can change. But the pool of people you would get, you're not going to hire a coach right now. So your coaching pool would be extremely shallow at this point. Now, I know you're sitting out there saying, well, what, bring in Mike Tomlin. Tomlin's not going to want to take that job right now. He's going to want to take that job in the offseason. Okay, he's not coming in right now. It's somebody that's already there. So you ride it out. You know, now if you're down to 14, 15 games into the season and things are really, really bad, then, you know, maybe at that point you make a change. But no, you if you were going to make a change, you should have done it at the end of the season when, you know, everything was real fresh, and then you get under your deep dive of a search. Otherwise, you do it towards the end of this season. But that's why I'll continue to say, look, you got to be a fan for the time being. There's going to be a lot of anger. There's going to be a lot of people upset. Nobody wants to hear this. It's not like I'm throwing all of my support. And you got to keep Matt LaFleur. That's not it. I'm saying, look, I'm rooting for my team. I'm rooting for the team to do well. I don't want to see them do bad. You know, and if that means that they're going to do well, and let's just say that this is a blip on the radar and they come back and play extremely good defense, they've really kind of gathered themselves. The offensive line gets much better. Banks comes back and plays better. And I know lightning could strike me again in my lifetime and kill me right now. But let's just say that happens. Well, I'm not rooting for the demise of the Green Bay Packers so they can get rid of Matt LaFleur. I'm not doing that. I'm rooting for the team to do well. You know, because change is not always good. Change is good for okay for a short period of time, but if you don't make the right move and don't make the right hire, you can find yourself on the hamster wheel. Hire a guy, 2 years in, fire him. Hire a guy, 2 years in, fire him. Hire. I mean, you can go through that. You know, so you let it ride out, and you do things the right way. I mean, the Packers are not a knee-jerk organization, and in part that has been their success. Because they don't make a lot of changes. They don't make a lot of knee-jerk decisions. They let things play out. Sometimes you have to do that. That was just why fans aren't in charge of teams. But you and I will, you know, metaphorically hold hands, and we will watch this season play out, and we will critique it. We will cheer for it. We will point out the positives. We'll point out the negatives. And at the end of the season, you go through your checklist, and you say, okay, was this good enough? And if it wasn't, then we make our decisions as we go. But the Packers are not making a change today. They're not making a change next week. Maybe 5-6 weeks in, if they're 0-6, maybe. And then I say maybe, when everybody else has probably got pitchforks and fire and torches and everything heading up to Lambeau Field to try to get Ed Policy's, you know, attention. But maybe they do it then. But you're not making a change now, because there's no white knight of motivational speaking coaches that are going to ride through the door and suddenly change this team. You know what I mean? It just doesn't happen that way. Usually you set yourself up for failure towards the end of the season, and maybe you get a bump. Maybe the coach, you know, a new coach would get a bump. But you are who you are, you know, and whether or not they're able to kind of fix this thing, we'll have to wait and see. 877-867-1670, 877-867-1670. So let's do this. I want to go back to happy. We're on the roller coaster today. I want to go back to happy. When we go back to happy, you know what that means? National League Central champions. And the celebration was on last night in Pittsburgh as the Brewers, as a team, watched the demise of the Chicago Cubs at the hands of the Atlanta Braves down at Wrigley last night. And Murph had some things to say after that. So we're going to get into that when we come back. Don't forget, coming up after the top of the hour, we're going to take a look around the rest of the NFL. Mark Schofield from SB Nation is going to be here. We have buy or sell today. We've got more. We're going to hear from Jonathan Gannon today as well. So stay tuned for all of that. Hang in there. We got a lot more of the Bill Michaels Show. Don't go anywhere. We got a lot more coming up right after this. Don't forget, the huddle starts tonight, 6 to 8. All football, all the time, baby. The huddle is back on many of these same stations and all of our normal social media platforms as well. 6 to 8 tonight, the Bill Michaels huddle is back.
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10: Which division rival do you currently dislike the least? 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And now, Doug, you are on the fan.
11: Hey, Marcus. Hey. Like you say, it changes. But right now, I'm going to kind of go against the grain, and I'm going to say the Bears. And I'm going to give you a reason why.
10: Wait, you dislike the Bears the least?
11: Yes.
10: Oh.
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10: Kirby Joseph?
11: Amon-Ra St. Brown, I'd like to just punch right in the head. You know, God, I can't stand him.
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12: Fan. Our friends at MIBA, M-I-B-A, MIBA Industrial Bearings there in Grafton, Wisconsin, are expanding. If you've been out in that area and seen their giant facility out there lately, a whole second footprint going in. And you know what that means? That's expansion. Not just in our own backyard, but for their plants all across the country, all around the world for that matter. But they've got a location in Kansas, Texas, Ohio, and right here in our own backyard of Grafton, Wisconsin. That is MIBA, M-I-B-A, MIBA Industrial Bearings. Stronger together, and they are looking for good people to be a part of their operation. So if you are looking to maybe make a move or maybe a first job or whatever it happens to be, they are looking for everything from IT to skilled CNC machinists. All you got to do is search them on Indeed, I-N-D-E-E-D, search them on Indeed, and upload your resume and send it to MIBA, M as in Michaels, M-I-B-A, MIBA Industrial Bearings. And if you want to call them directly and get more information,

0: 262-337-2210, 262-337-2210. Give them a call, but upload that resume to Indeed, and you're going to be good to go. I want to go from the sad and the angering to the happy. Last night, the Brewers, they get a win. They beat Pittsburgh 5-1, and then the Cubs, as they do so many times this season, petered away late in the ballgame, and the Atlanta Braves take the victory down at Wrigley Field. And those two games, that clinches the National League Central division again. Mark Attanasio, after the game, talks about, you know, going from 2005 and where the franchise was to now.
1: We had to win one of the final two games, and we lost them both. We had champagne just like this in 2005 just to get to 500. And now it's division title, first time ever, if you heard Murph say, in the NL Central, a team has won four times in a row. And since 1994. Pretty unbelievable.
0: And the standard now, and I talked about this earlier, we went from being a team that, you know, you're just hoping to get to 500, right? You're just hoping to get there. To where now you're looking at it and going, okay, the division is kind of the standard that's been set. You got to take that next step.
1: You know, it's something that you get a playoff spot now and you have like a champagne toast and go back to work. And tomorrow, by the way, these guys will be ready to play. I love that we set that standard. I love that we have all those banners. But now we need to make the next step this year, make the next step and you know, win the National League.
0: Nobody picked them to be there.
2: I was just going to ask, Bill, does that comment do anything for you? Does it matter to you that your owner said, this is nice, but we need to go and win the National League and win a World Series? It's not nothing to me. I'm glad that he said it. I'm glad he put those words out there.
0: Yes, I'm glad he threw it out there. It's kind of like, okay, we've knocked on this door enough. It's time to go kick it down. You know, and he kind of gave the answer. They're enjoying it, and you celebrate that because that's an accomplishment. You know, for a 162-game season, and you've already clinched your division, that's an accomplishment. And you're on your way to the most wins in franchise history. At least they should be more within grasp than they ever have before. But the fact that it's kind of like also, oh, okay, we won the division, but okay. Because that's what the standard is. It's gone up. You know, like he said, we went from being a team that, let's just get to 500, to now the standard is, yeah, we won the division, but let's go for a World Series. And he also said, this is where, you know, when nobody believed in this team. Everybody thought that they were going to come in second or third in the division or even further down than that. It's kind of where they expected to be.
1: You know, Murph touched on it where, you know, this year we didn't sneak up on anybody. And last year, frankly, I'm not sure we expected it. This year we did expect it as we finally got our footing. And, you know, we all expected to be here. And we, you know, this is just step one to what the team wants to accomplish.
0: And he also talks about now just the organization as a whole.
1: I think the credit goes to everybody who works, you know, in the organization, the baseball ops people who pick the players, the manager and coaches, all the way down through the system. So guys like Luis Lara and Cooper Pratt, when they come here, they're ready to play Major League Baseball, even though they're only 21 years old. So I think it's credit to all the staff, manager, coaches, and of course Matt and his team.
0: And speaking of Matt Arnold, he then passes on the praise because he talked about, you know, the manager, the guy that runs the ship, so to speak, on the daily, and that's Pat Murphy.
3: Incredible. Yeah, he's the man, and he's a special guy to be around. You guys see it every day. You know, he lives and breathes it. He's the first guy at the ballpark. He's the last guy to leave, and nobody cares more than Pat Murphy.
0: Then he discussed the fact that you've got, you know, veterans, you got the, you know, the elder statesman of Christian Yelich, and you've got the youth. You've got Cooper Pratt, you've got Lara, you've got the young guys that have come up and made an impact on this team.
3: Yeah, there's youth in there, but there's a lot of guys with a lot of experience too, you know, and I've just been through a lot, you know what I mean? And then it's so important to have just the balance that we have, guys that have done it, you know, a long time, guys that are brand new here. You know, it's just a really good mix, and I'm excited for what they're about to do.
0: And, you know, Matt Arnold kind of expounds upon how special this group actually is.
3: I'll tell you what, it's a special group. We've been talking about that for all year, frankly. And it's, I'm just hoping Sal doesn't put his cigar out on my neck like he did last year. I got a scar for life from that one, but I'll wear it like a champ. But, no, it's a special group and a good group of people. And that's where it starts and ends for us, honestly. It's just the guys in the room that do an incredible job. The people that are watching our game tonight at Third Street Market Hall that work in our front office, you know, the people in the Dominican Republic that are watching it. It just means so much to everyone in this organization. We're all proud to be a part of it.
0: And they have invested quite a bit of money in the Dominican Republic. And when others, they were the first to invest in the pitching lab. They were the first to invest, well, not the first, but one of the other franchises that really invested heavily in building facilities in the Dominican Republic. They have taken that money, that revenue share, and put it into other things to make the organization better. And you can certainly see, for the most part, that it's paying off. Now, Pat Murphy was asked, hey, let's just take the season as a whole. You look at things, you know, you were losing some ball games early. Obviously, you were on a run, and then you hit a little bit of a lull. You know, what was the pivotal moment, if you can narrow it down, to this season?
4: But I think if I was to pick one, we get swept by the Padres in San Diego, and all three games could have went our way. Everything we did backfired. Then we go to L.A. We don't have Terang. We played Vaughn at third base. We played Gary Sanchez at first base, Johnny O'Neilius at second base. And we beat the Dodgers, whatever it was, 3 out of 4. That, to me, was a pivotal moment. Like, hey, there's something special about this group.
2: It's really funny. Johnny O'Neilius is watching this at home thinking, wait, what did I...
0: Right?
2: Remember that dumbass we were playing at second?
0: Right.
2: We won all those games?
0: That's, right?
2: He's right, but it's just funny.
0: Yeah. He's like, we had the guy that was vending beer play second.
2: The guy who grooms the infield at Helfer right. Field out in the parking lot at second base. Right. Remember that?
0: Right.
2: Okay.
0: And Johnny's right now. He's driving around American Family Field, picking out the trash cans and everything, getting all the garbage and stuff out of them.
2: He's like, driving the shuttle for Stenny's.
0: I was a part of that.
2: From the game.
0: Right. Right. Yeah, he's driving Stenny's shuttle. That's awesome. And then Pat Murphy discussed the young, still young arms in the pitching staff.
4: He's just matured so much, and that's another thing that's just so gratifying to see these young people, you know, step into a new, you know, new way of doing things. And he got stronger. He's way more mature. He got really consistent, and he's still learning. And it's just, he's been great, and a huge part, like you said, a huge part, not to be outdone by Henderson, really, because Henderson he's been just as consistent. Harrison for a long time, Drohan for a long time, Gasser now has been really consistent, and that's what we're looking for.
0: Then the youth overall on this team, you do have a lot of guys under that first contract. You know, you got a guy like Terang who's eventually going to get paid. Jackson Chirio, who they paid early. Certainly you still have, and Joey Ortiz, who give all the credit in the world. I wanted to see that guy run out of town, and he has just turned his season around. Cooper Pratt, obviously they paid early. Then you got guys like Sal Frelick, Garrett Mitchell, you know, so many, and then all the young pitchers, like you mentioned. There's a lot of youth on this club.
4: Well, I'll tell you, the youth of the club is amazing. When you look at the starting pitching and you look at the guys you just mentioned, and Mitchell hadn't played in so long, and Lara and Pratt and Churio, and you're just looking at youth and the way they play and the expectations that they've had and the standards that they've set for themselves to play a certain way. It's never easy to keep doing this. And, yeah, these guys got high hopes. They're not putting limits on themselves, and, you know, I'm not saying we're the greatest club out there, but we're pretty special.
0: And then the fact that they have now, under Murphy, they've done it 3 years in a row, but you go back to when, as our earlier email put it, the trader, but Craig Counsell, he left on a relatively high note as well. I mean, they won the division there also. So now 4 years in a row, and Pat Murphy says, I'm happy they've won it 4 years in a row.
4: It's just really gratifying to see the guys know what they've achieved and know that it's never been done 4 years in a row. And there's a bunch of guys in the room, at least 4 or 5, that have done it 4 years in a row. And I'm just happy for them. And then this 26 club, you know, I've said all year long, like, there hasn't been a spot where you say, wow, we're really special. But it's starting to grow on me. And the fact that they win the big one when they had to. Today was a big one.
0: There you go. A little bit of happiness in our lives when it comes to sports in the state of Wisconsin. Badgers got a win last weekend. Brewers get a win. Now they're NL Central champions. We had a great sit-down with Pat Murphy last Thursday night. Trying to get the Packers off the schneid, so to speak. We're going to take a quick break. We're going to come back. Want to remind you, speaking of our Stennies, don't forget, all throughout the postseason, they're going to be running the shuttles as well. And the Brewers' remaining 3 games at American Family Field. They're taking shuttles out to see the Badgers play this weekend at Camp Randall. And once the Packers return home, they're going to run shuttles there as well. Stennies, not only great food, great wings, and the home of the award-winning Bloody Marys, but as they say, when it comes to the food, the service, the fun, that is Stennies. You should be here.

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0: Welcome back in. Phil Michaels Show. I gotta admit, last night I was not, I was feeling better after the doctor's appointment yesterday. But in watching the Brewers last night, I wanted to lift myself up with a celebratory cigar last night. And I had a whole box from Nice Ash that they had gotten me, and I was going to do it. I just didn't have a chance. I was just kind of like, you know what? I'm not going to move. The back is feeling pretty good. I'm just going to lay here. But that might happen. If I get to another good adjustment today and they kind of fix me up a little bit, it's in my future for sure. I'm going to watch some Brewers baseball tonight. We've obviously got the huddle back tonight. So just after I get off the air with the huddle, going to sit down, probably have one cigar, and then off to bed. Just going to take it easy tonight. So thanks to our friends at the Nice Ash, though. They got a couple of new brands down there, too. Some stuff from Monte Cristo, some new stuff from Macanudo. I was seeing some of the Knucklebusters are actually really, really good. I should actually do a cigar podcast. Somebody asked me to do one of those. I haven't done one of those in a long time. But nevertheless, Nice Ash. Starting tomorrow, live music, Thursday, Friday, and Saturday. Every Thursday and Friday, Saturday. Good place to go and watch the games as well, whether it's Thursday, Friday night college football, Saturday college football, Packers games on Sunday. You name it, plus the Fine Bourbon and Whiskey Club. They have poker on Monday night, turntable Tuesdays. When you bring your own vinyl in, they throw out the turntable. You can listen to some vinyl albums, kind of the throwback, which is amazing to me how many college kids go in there and bring albums in. It's stunning to me that what is once old is new again. But nevertheless, they have a really fun time down there. That is Nice Ash, TheNiceAsh.com, TheNiceAsh.com. Nice Ash Cigar Bar, 323 West Main Street, downtown Waukesha. So we got 2 hours down coming up after the top of the hour. Mark Schofield, our guy from SB Nation, going to be joining us. We'll talk with him about the NFL season getting underway. And we'll go through all the games, kind of talk about the start and the teams that are now off to an 0-1 start that have a legitimate shot at climbing into the postseason. We get into that because you go 0-2, and that is that's not the way to go. That's a very, very tough start to your season if you think you're going to come back and all of a sudden be able to, you know, kind of turn things around. You have dug yourself a mighty, mighty hole. So we'll talk about that upcoming. So don't go anywhere. We'll talk with Mark Schofield about all of that stuff. By the way, Tyler Dunn is going to join us tomorrow. He'll be on with us right out. I take that back. In the first hour of the program tomorrow, he'll be joining us. So we're looking forward to having him on. He's actually going to the Buffalo game tomorrow night as they open up Highmark Stadium. So Buffalo in game two. They got Highmark Stadium coming up tomorrow night.
1: Hopefully they get him a spot high in the press box so he can see the entire field unobstructed.
0: Right? I know. I still can't believe that. I mean, you know, it's in today's day and age, really?
1: I'm sure they'll fix it, but you're right.
0: Yeah.
1: Like, we should have been able to. Now, hold on. Isn't there an engineer, a sightline engineer, a stadium, a public seating engineer? That's got to be a thing.
0: Right.
1: They probably have a degree for it at UW-Stout, honestly. That seems like a very specific engineering degree that they would have at that school.
0: You got to figure. It's like, come on. In today's day and age, there's no way that you should have obstructed seating. And again, now I get it's probably not the, you know, it's a tough job to be able to build stadiums, but come on, man. Come on. Really? You're going to have obstructive view seats when you're spending that kind of money? Here's the other thing. It's not a lot. It's not like it's 2,000 seats are obstructed. I think they said it's like, you know, 22 or something like that. You know, hey, it puts you in the stadium. Who cares? It's better than standing room only, I guess. But anyway, we've got bigger fish to fry here in our own backyard. We'll talk to Mark, obviously, about the Packers offense, about the Packers defense, and then we'll get into the rest of the division. And I want to get his thoughts. I posted this, and did Packer fans come at me. All I said was, and we try, you know, Grant, we try to be even keel in this program. I said, look, 59 points by the Bears. Look at the numbers, at the way that offense just flowed. I'm not saying they're Super Bowl bound. All I said was week one, they looked really good. And when you look at the intermediate passes that Caleb Williams threw, he had a pretty good completion percentage. I mean, normally on those intermediate passes, especially in a clean pocket, he was less than 55%. Well, he was 21 of 29. He hit those passes. And I said, if he hits those passes, he could be a really, really good quarterback. We'll wait and see. We'll talk more about that as well. We got a lot to get to. Mark Schofield up next. We're 2 hours down, 2 hours yet to go. The Bill Michaels Show, we continue right after this.

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2: Well, the Brewers will be back in action tonight out in Pittsburgh, less than 24 hours after clinching their fourth straight NL Central title. They did it thanks to their own 5-1 win over the Pirates and the Cubs falling 6-3 to the Braves. Milwaukee is the first team since the division was created in 1994 to win it four straight years. GM Matt Arnold's been impressed, says he can't wait to see what else the team can do.
3: Yeah, there's youth in there, but there's a lot of guys with a lot of experience too, you know, and just been through a lot, you know what I mean? And then it's so important to have just the balance that we have, guys that have done it, you know, a long time, guys that are brand new here. You know, it's just a really good mix, and I'm excited for what they're about to do.
2: Again, the Crew will face the Pirates tonight. Again, Logan Henderson gets the ball from Milwaukee. He's 10-3 with a 2.34 ERA. He's given up two or fewer runs in every start in the last month. Pittsburgh counters with Jared Jones. He's 4-6 with a 4.10 ERA. He hasn't allowed a run in either of his last two starts, though Milwaukee has clinched the division, still pushing for the best record in baseball and the home field advantage that comes with it. Right now, Brewers have a two-game lead on the Dodgers. First pitch tonight is at 5:40.
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2: Well, the Packers back to work today to get ready for their Week 2 matchup out in New York against the Jets. Green Bay looking to avoid the first 0-2 start during Matt LaFleur's tenure. And Wisconsin going to close out the non-conference portion of their season on Saturday when they host Eastern Michigan. Kick is at 11:30. With this Wisconsin Sports Zone Network update, I'm Zach Heilbrun.

0: in. Hour number three. Yeah. How we looking? Bill Michaels Show. On this Wednesday, Brewers are NL Central champions yet again. Badgers getting ready to try to do it again and put a little more confidence day by day, bit by bit, back into the Badger fan base. In the meantime, the Green Bay Packers start their season, and it is not a great way to start the season, to be perfectly honest with you. They ended up getting knocked off by the Minnesota Vikings. Minnesota, well, their starting quarterback didn't last very long. It didn't look good when he was in there. And then they got knocked off by a guy named Carson Wentz. Carson Wentz. And they did it in comeback plummeting fashion. Talking all NFL now, joining us on our hotline as he does each and every Wednesday, our guy Mark Schofield from SB Nation is back with us. Mark, how you doing, pal?
1: I am doing fantastic, Bill. Excited to talk about the Brewers. I know that's what we're really going to focus on right now.
0: Right,
1: and
0: yeah.
1: I'll tell you what,
0: the whole state's excited. I think now we're just kind of, and I hate to say it, but we're kind of like, okay, they won the division again. Now let's get to a World Series. Let's see if we can knock off the giant Goliath that is the Dodgers and get there. So that's kind of what everybody's focusing on. In the meantime, the anguish right now that the Packers have lost six straight, four of their last five they have lost in come from behind losing fashion. And it is now what I call it a culture. When you continually lose games, when you have double-digit leads in the second half, this is your culture. And it's a hard, hard snowball to push back up the hill, isn't it?
1: It's a very hard snowball, and I think that's a great way to describe it, because it is a concerning trend, and it does get to this idea of culture where if you're in this sort of rut where you can't close out games, where you have leads, where you have double-digit leads, it's a problem, you know, and it's a problem that you have to correct coaching on down, because when you get into these moments where you get up, you get a two-digit lead, you know, double-digit lead, two-score lead, whatever the situation is, and then you start wondering, where's it going to happen, right? It's that idea of quicksand, you know, from that movie, The Replacements, with Keanu Reeves. I love quoting it because it's so apt in the game of football, because you get a turnover, you get a three and out, and people start to tighten up. They start to play a little bit scared, a little bit not to lose. Coaches start to do the same, right? Mm-hmm. I mean, you see it at all levels. You saw it Saturday night with Ohio State, right, where they've got the lead on the road, and then they start coaching scared. They start playing scared.
0: Yep.
1: After blitzing Arch Manning, and early in the first half, they start dropping seven, dropping eight, and letting them have time back there. And then that snowball moves. That momentum changes. And given how the Packers have played in their recent games, you know, like you said, it's not just week one. It's dated back to last year. You have to change that. You have to get in the mindset of, hey, we get up, we stay up, we don't let up, we keep the hammer down, and we finish a game. And look, you get the Jets this week. You get a chance to sort of close one out. It's a game that this team should win. And I really want to see, Bill, how they respond, right? If they get up 10, if they get up 14 into the third quarter, what does it look like? What do we see? Because they need to push that snowball back up the hill, like you said.
0: Yeah, I think the toughest thing is going to be avoiding the, oh, here we go again. Because I think that starts to seep into the mindset. I want to get into a little bit of the nuts and bolts, because I think this game, to me, and it was what I was looking for going into the game, was the offensive line and how they were going to perform. They weren't all together in preseason. They've had some injuries. New guys are playing new places. Some of the guys they bet on by giving, you know, a guy like Sean Ryan, the center, a contract extension. Jordan Morgan's first time ever playing, you know, left tackle when it comes to the National Football League. They didn't perform very well. 28 pressures, 18 knockdowns, and 5 sacks to go along with it. Jordan Love got the hell beat out of him. You're going to lose your quarterback if you continue to play this way.
1: You will, and it's a major concern. I mean, he was pressured, Jordan Love was, on 54% of his dropbacks, which was third most in the NFL last week. The only guys pressured more were guys like Stetson Bennett and Kyler Marley. It didn't play much until the numbers are skewed. He was pressured a ton. And, like, you look at the interception, and I know there's a lot to be said schematically about Brian Flores. And, yes, on the interception, you know, they show pretty much 7 players up front. It's a clear blitz look, but they drop some guys, bring others. You get a run through right in the interior in the A-gap, which is always tough for a quarterback. Forces a bad throw and an interception. So I guess you could say, you know, okay, Brian Flores, great defensive mind. You're not going to face him every week. You're going to face him twice, maybe a third time in the playoffs in a strange sort of scenario. The problem is every other defensive coordinator in the league is looking at that and thinking, that's what we can do.
0: Yes.
1: So you can't just say, oh, this is going to be an isolated thing when we play other teams. You might see the same look this week from the Jets. And they've got some new faces up front. They can get some pressure on the quarterback. So it's a big problem. How do you sort it out? Well, you start thinking what you can do schematically, right? Maybe quicker drops, quick game, things like that. The problem is Jordan Love, and we saw it when he was calling plays in the preseason, right? He wants to turn it loose. He wants to push the ball downfield. Those plays need time. So then what do you think? Okay, well, we'll go max protection. Okay, well, if you have to keep six, keep seven in to protect the quarterback, you're really facing an uphill numbers game in the secondary on the route concepts. And now you're giving the defense a chance to double, to bracket, to do things in the secondary if they're getting pressure with five, if they're getting pressure with four. And so it's a problem. It doesn't have an easy solution. And it's a major concern for this team because, again, we know every other defensive coordinator on their schedule was looking at week one and thinking, maybe we can't do it exactly as good as the Vikings do it under Flores. But if we get it close, it gives us a chance to win against this offensive line.
0: In the division, and I said it, look, I know Packers fans got pissed at me for it, but that Bears offense was unbelievably impressive. And the fact that Caleb Williams goes 21 to 29, he started hitting some of the intermediate passes when he didn't have pressure in the pocket, which has been his bugaboo. And the fact that they ran the ball, they threw the ball, they did anything they wanted to do offensively, yeah, their defense stinks. But 59 points, it's like, damn, I mean, that was impressive.
1: It was very impressive. And I think it's something that certainly has the rest of the league, the rest of the division on notice. The defense is going to be an issue, I think, for them. I'm reminded of a couple of years ago when Carr was still in New Orleans. The Saints came out the first 2 weeks and put up an ungodly amount of numbers. And I remember writing, hey, this is going to be a team to be reckoned with. Carr might be an MVP. And then the wheels fell off. So it is early. But 59 points in week one against the Carolina team that has playoff aspirations, I know a lot of the NFC South, but still, that's an eye-opening number. That's an eye-opening performance from Williams, who, like you said, was hitting throws in the middle of the field. And I think the scariest aspect, if you're a Packers fan, a Vikings fan, Lions fan, another fan of an NFC team, they got up, they played a full 60 minutes. It's sort of the, I don't want to say the inverse because it's a little different, but maybe it is the inverse. That Bears team last year, they let so many games slip away from them early, but then had these big comebacks. Now, what do they do in their first game? It's a tight game. Then they get ahead and they close it out. They play a full 60 minutes. So I think if you're a Bears fan, that's what you wanted to see. If you're a fan of another team in the division or the NFC at large, that's what's kind of scary too, is now this team is going to play a full 60 minutes. Oh boy.
0: Yeah, no doubt. You've got the Lions who barely hung on to the Saints. Now, we knew the Saints were going to be better, but I thought the Lions were going to get more of a shoe-in win at home, and they didn't. They hung on in overtime, as a matter of fact, to get that win 31-30. Give me your thoughts on the Lions, and then obviously the ascension, or maybe just how badly the Lions played, but the ascension of the Saints.
1: Yeah, I mean, I think, yes, you never apologize for a win in the National Football League. We've talked about that over the years, Bill, but you almost let this one slip away. And that Saints team, I think, is going to be feisty. They showed some grit in coming back in that game on the road, forcing it to overtime. I know it didn't go their way, but it was the right decision to go for two at the end because, if all you do is tie it, you're basically turning it into a, sudden death situation and you're giving Detroit the football. So I like the idea of trying to win that in that situation. Win it with your offense rather than relying on a defense on the road against a team that has a good offense. For Detroit, you don't apologize for winning games, but that's a little concerning because you had a chance to close out a game, to keep the pedal down, make it so that, you had backups and things like that in the fourth quarter playing, and instead you let them right back in the game and give them some big plays on defense. I think there's, a silver lining in the fact that you win the football game, and the offense looked good particularly early in that game. Defense looked good particularly early in that game. There's things to build on, but it wouldn't surprise me if this is a wild card game as we get into January, right? Somebody's going to win that South, and I still sort of like New Orleans to do that. Say Detroit gets in as a wild card team, that might be your 4-5 type matchup. And we might see those two teams play again. I thought it was a potential playoff preview going in. And I still think both teams are potential playoff teams given, you know, New Orleans certainly in the South and the Detroit, I think he's still a good football team, but certainly some things to clean up after Sunday.
0: I was talking with Mark Schofield, SB Nation, lead NFL writer there. So the biggest win of the weekend, was it San Francisco over the Rams in Melbourne, Australia? The Cowboys getting beat by the Giants, who had all of a sudden a tough guy resurgence. The Chiefs just beating the hell out of the Broncos. Or the Cardinals knocking off the Chargers in L.A. at SoFi Stadium and putting a mark on Harbaugh's record as undefeated on opening weekend.
1: I might actually go off the board here and say Buffalo over Houston.
0: That could be too,
1: I was very impressed by that before, Vince, because, you know, we've talked a lot about this Houston defense and how good they are, and Bills go in and put 36 on the board. I mean, that was a very impressive performance, and, you know, Josh Allen certainly made some plays. Now, look, he, you know, had a throw that was perhaps, you might say, ill-advised near the end of that game. It could have been an interception that could have turned the tide there, but it gets dropped. What does he do the next play? Rips a route downfield for the go-ahead touchdown. I mean, to do that against that Houston defense, I thought was a very good performance. But really, all of those wins you highlighted were very impressive. I mean, Arizona, nobody thought, you know, they were going to win a game there, and everybody thought they'd be at the bottom of the league, and they beat up on everybody's preseason darling yet again, the Los Angeles Chargers. I thought that was impressive. Kansas City, if that ground game continues, they're going to be a problem, because one of the questions I had beyond if they could improve the run game, and in particular the under center game, which was been a problem for them in recent years, they looked great in the under center run game on Monday night, was if Mahomes, and we talked about it last week, right? If he wasn't comfortable with his knee, and he didn't look great, certainly had some rust he was trying to knock off. He did look good on a couple of runs, so that's good for him. But if he was struggled and wasn't as crisp in the passing game, could the run game make up for that? Well, it certainly did Monday night. So that, I think, was an impressive win. You know, stepping back and looking at some other results around the league. San Francisco's win was impressive, yes, but I'm not really going to make any judgments on that game just because of the whole weirdness of the travel and playing in Australia and how the two teams approached it in wildly different ways. I sort of want to see what happens now that they're back in the States and what happens here in week two. But I do think it's a little bit concerning from Los Angeles' perspective, because not only do you lose that game, you go down a game to a division rival, a team that you might need to knock off if you want to win a division crown. But now you're losing Myles Garrett. You're playing some really good offenses coming up where you might want him. How quickly can Aaron Donald get spun up back to game speed? So that's a concerning result for me. Not just, again, the context is what it is, but where they are right now has me a little worried.
0: The now, I know it's a craptastic thing to talk about, but the Cleveland Browns and Deshaun Watson on the road looked awful. I mean, he was terrible. So, you know, I know there's controversy. There's people that want to see Shedeur Sanders. I don't even know if Shedeur Sanders is the answer, to be perfectly honest. I never thought he was that great of a quarterback to begin with, because he did more things with his legs than he did specifically with his arms and completion percentage with balls downfield. But my question is, do they just tank and hope that Arch Manning or some other quarterback in a quarterback deep draft, do they just go for a quarterback next year?
1: Oh, absolutely, 100%. I mean, I think that's been the plan all along here. The interesting part to that is, I was actually talking with some of my colleagues from around, you know, the media landscape that are a lot more plugged into the draft year round than I am. And I am fairly plugged in, watching a ton of college football every Saturday. While the incoming quarterback class has generated a lot of buzz dated back to last year's draft, and I know I was on with you and the run-up leading to it and all that fun stuff, talking about how, oh, it's going to be a great quarterback class in 27 and there's so many names, there hasn't been a lot of good performances from these quarterbacks. Now, Arch had a great comeback, certainly against Ohio State. You know, Trinidad Chambliss has flashed. Nestemaker, the Oklahoma State kid, he's looked good. But everybody I've talked to said, you know what, it's early, it's just two or three games. Maybe it's not going to be as good as what we thought it was going to be. Now, I've been through enough of these draft cycles where this is how it always plays out. We get super excited over the summer. All these quarterbacks are going to be great. They start playing games and we start picking them apart. It happens all the time. So I'm not ready to say that this is a bad quarterback class and the Browns won't find anybody. I think there will still be some good quarterbacks next spring, but that is ultimately their plan. Whether it's Watson for the rest of the season, whether it's Sanders, Gabriel, Taylor Green, me, you, any listener, listen to the show right now, taking the snaps for the Browns, their next quarterback is playing college football right now.
0: Right. Yeah, I would agree with that. Mark, always great to talk to you. Always appreciate it. And we will talk again next week after week two culminates, okay?
1: We're already looking forward to it, my friend. Enjoy the games this weekend.
0: Thanks, bud. Talk to you soon. There you go. Mark Schofield joining us for a couple of minutes on the Schneider Big Orange Hotline. Always great to cover the NFL. Always great to go around the league. I mean, there's so much we could talk about. Which NFL team that got beat is most likely to get to the postseason? You got the Rams. Everybody thinks they're going to win a Super Bowl, but they only put up seven against the 49ers. Now you got Myles Garrett hurt. Aaron Donald is not back yet. You've got a team like Tampa Bay, who is expected to win the South, but, you know, Baker Mayfield couldn't hold on to the football. They got beat in Cincinnati at Paycor 33-27. You got a team like the Cowboys, who everybody just kind of figured they're going to win that division, and both the Eagles and the Giants ended up winning. The Commanders gave the Eagles all they could handle late in that ball game, and they still came up a little bit short, 24-22. The Cowboys just, they put up a late score in that game, the six in the second half, or in the fourth quarter. But that game wasn't even that close. The Giants manhandled them. That was impressive. So and then you got the Broncos and everything with Bo Nix. And now there's talk about the play calling going back to Sean Payton and management and everything. And so there's that decision because Sean Payton is a very impatient dude and he's a very hard-ass guy. And I'll be surprised if he hangs on to the or gives up the play calling again after next week. We'll wait and see if they don't straighten things out. But what team that lost is most likely to get to the postseason? Don't forget the Patriots, the defending AFC champion. They ended up getting beat as well on Wednesday night, 13-10 last week. So they've got some an uphill battle as well. But a lot to get into when we talk about the NFL and some good teams that couldn't pick up victories on week one. Let's do this. We'll take a break. We'll come back. We got more to get to. 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
0: Nothing but faith. Welcome in. 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Anthony says, do you think that if Mark Murphy was the CEO instead of having to retire, that he would have fired LaFleur last season? That's a great question. That's a great question. If Mark would have had to retire, say, this year and been the president for one more year, man, that's a great question. Yeah, I do. I do think he would have made a change. Here's the reason why. Because he would have not wanted to hand the organization off with a cloud hanging over it to Ed Policy. He would have wanted to make the change. Therefore, if the change doesn't go right, he would take the heat for making the change rather than Ed. Because he also is the one that hired Matt and said, hey, look, if it doesn't work out, basically I was part of the hiring process. I was a big reason that Matt's here. Remember, he kind of shielded Brian Gutekunst from from having to take any heat in case it didn't work out. I do. I think that Mark would have made a change. Because you don't want to, with what happened, and Mark being a former player and knowing what goes on inside a locker room, as you start to feel like, here we go again, I think he would have. That's a great question. Yeah, I think if Mark Murphy would, now again, I'm not speaking for Mark. I'm just saying, knowing what I know, now, Mark may have a completely different opinion. Mark may say, no, I wouldn't have made a change. And publicly, he may say, no, I wouldn't have made a change. I stand by Ed. I stand by everything that he's done. He wanted to keep continuity. That's what breeds success. He may say all of that publicly. But I got to think, if I'm, and this is just me thinking, you know, if I was retiring, I'd want to hand the organization, just like Bob Harlan. Remember, he wanted to hand the organization off to Mark. And have all the you know, the wheels on the track. So he did. He had Ted in place. They had Mike McCarthy in place. They had everything just kind of sitting there. So all they had to do was let it marinate. And then Mark was the one that was able to take it over. And ultimately they won a Super Bowl. So, yeah, I think that he might have taken a page out of his predecessor's handbook to say, look, if things are bad, you got to put the train back on the tracks before you hand the keys to the engine over to the next conductor. So, yeah, I do. I do think he would have made a change. It's a really good question, though. I mean, it's completely hypothetical, and it's something that you and I could probably, you know, have a beer and argue over. But, yeah, I think he would have made the change.
14: Well, why did Mark Murphy fire Mike McCarthy after that Cardinals game? Remember?
0: Right.
14: Now, they
0: right.
14: lost, but remember why? The reason, I think, and I think he mentioned
0: it
14: at the time.
0: He said he wanted to get a jump start on getting a new head coach and making sure the franchise was right.
14: The way I remember it, too, is that he looked around during that game and the seats were empty.
0: I mean, yes.
14: Or there were a lot of empty seats. So I wonder, you know, at the end of the year after a lot of guys got hurt, you know, maybe that's different than the team really struggling in the middle of the season and the president looking around and saying, oh, boy, the fans are starting to tune us out a little bit. You know, and I don't think it's going to get to that point this year. But
0: right.
14: if the team sucks and gives the fans a chance, they right. will take that chance to do the same thing. You hear it every day, Bill. I think the fan base is losing patience very fast if they haven't already with this coach. So if it gets to that point, just knowing what we knew about Mark Murphy, I would imagine Ed Policy would probably feel the same way. And watch Sean Eichhorst with the Badgers. If that happens this year, that'll probably be a deciding factor. They had their lowest attendance at a home opener, you know, in a long time. Like, that matters to these people.
0: You're right, but the Eichhorst thing is so different because McIntosh just up and left. It wasn't like you said, okay, at the end of this year, Chris McIntosh is leaving.
14: For sure. Yeah.
0: You know, this was, oh, by the way, I got a deal in the middle of the night. They created a spot for me because I know I'm about ready to get blown out of here. So I'm getting the hell out of here. That was so weird the way that whole thing unfolded with the Badgers. But it's just, you know, just that's just my thought that, you know, he would have probably wanted to at least put things in place. That way, Ed Policy could come in and then judge for a couple of years. Because you don't hire a new coach, sign him to a five-year deal, and then fire him the next year. That very, very rarely happens. It's not unprecedented because the Packers have done it. They did it with Ray Rhodes. But I think that would have given Ed Policy a two-year cushion, and Mark Murphy would have taken the heat. It would have put Ed in a much better position. Yeah. No doubt. 877-867-1670. That's a great question, though. Really, really good question. Let's do this. We're going to go ahead and take a break. We'll come back. We got buy or sell. People seem to like that. So we got some buy or sell coming up. So don't go anywhere. Stay tuned. Got a whole lot more. Want to remind you, when the Packers come back home. Yep, when the Packers come back home. Their home opener is a Thursday night. It's a Thursday night, believe it or not. So we are going to be the new the new home of the Green and Gold postgame show. It's going to be on Prime Video, so you're going to want to come and join us after the fact. And they will have it on over there, as a matter of fact. If you're not going to be able to watch the game in the home market, come on over. Home Field Pub and Social, the restaurant, the Top Golf, all that good stuff that goes along with it after every Packers home game. We are going to be there. We're opening it up, our debut, Thursday night, September 24th, when the Packers come home to face the Atlanta Falcons. 7:15 kickoff at Lambeau Field after the game. We're going to be right there for the Green and Gold postgame show. 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Plus, we'll be there. Come on over and say hello. It's on Lombardi Avenue right there in Titletown. 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
8: 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There you go. All right, Grant, we got buy or sell. Let's do it.
9: In the world of sports, a lot of people say a lot of things.
10: 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My ass, you're not a tough guy.
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12: Yes, no.
10: Fool me six times now? F yourself.
9: What passes the big unit test? 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
10: Wow, that was strong.

0: was for you. Fool me six times, F myself right there. Yeah, I get it.
1: Well, six times is a lot of times.
0: Six times, that's a lot of times. That makes me stupid. So, man, that's strong. That's an open. Who was the voice in the middle?
1: Well, you're going to hear a little bit more from that. That was our friend from the Super Bowl, Mike Felger, who lit up Packers fans. It went viral this week.
0: Gotcha.
1: So that's actually, that's the last topic for buy or sell. So we'll circle back to that.
0: I like it.
1: But what I thought today is a little week one overreaction.
0: I need one. Holy mackerel after that. Holy crap.
1: All of these topics are, they're overreacting to week one results. So they're a little ridiculous, but we can have fun with them. Take them, you know, however you want. Let's start with Matt LaFleur's brother, Mike LaFleur. Led his team to a two-score win over Justin Herbert as an 8.5-point dog on the road. Buy or sell, by the end of the year, most NFL fans will consider Mike LaFleur to be a better coach than his brother Matt.
0: He could drop the mic right now and walk away and be yes. Yes. He made Jacoby Brissett looked good. He was 27-37, 277 yards. He ran for another 14. They put the ball into the end zone on the ground. They did it through the air. Yes, I'm going to say if they surprise people like that, yes, I have a feel. Most people will because he's fresh, he's new, there's a skip in the step. By the way, looking at that team, is Marvin Harrison, who came out of Ohio State, who looked to be all that in the bag of chips, does he look like a bust?
1: He might just be not all that good. Like, what if he's Marquez Valdes-Scantling, except he was a top five pick and not a fifth round pick.
0: Yeah, he's like three targets, one catch. No, it was a 33-yard catch and run. But, boy, does he look like a bust. Oof. Anyway, that being said, I'm going to buy that. That, you know, I put it this way. If you get six wins, you're going to be looked at as a genius because the Cardinals weren't supposed to be that good at all. So, yeah, I'm going to say by the end of the season, most people will look at this and go, you know what? That Michael LaFleur, he's got it going on over there. Now, don't forget, the Cardinals, their schedule, their next game is against the Seahawks, but it's back at home. Let's just say they escape with a win there. After this, think about it. They play the Seahawks, then the 49ers, if I'm not mistaken.
1: Ooh.
0: Then the Giants. Both of those games are road games. There's their schedule. Then the Lions, then the Rams, then the Broncos, then the Cowboys.
1: Oh!
0: Then the Seahawks, then the Rams, then the Chiefs, then the Commanders, then the Eagles, then the Jets, the Saints, the Raiders. So they got three games that are very winnable, and then they end with the 49ers.
1: Jesus. I didn't know they had a schedule like that.
0: Well, yeah.
1: Here's the way I view it. If nothing else...
0: Holy crap.
1: Assuming the team doesn't quit, you know, assuming there's not a mutiny, doesn't that week one win... Doesn't that make you feel like he at least assured himself he's going to be coach of the Cardinals week one next year? Like, I just think he bought himself a second year with that win.
0: Right.
1: And with that schedule, I mean,
0: that's how much brutal.
1: That's insane.
0: That is brutal.
1: That's insane.
0: It's that's not like a they're a crazy they're, schedule.
1: They're not a first place contending team coming back. They just play in a brutal division.
0: Chargers postseason, Seahawks postseason Super Bowl winner, 49ers very good. Giants not in the postseason but looked better. Lions postseason. Rams postseason, Broncos postseason, Cowboys will be there, should be better. Seahawks, Rams again, Chiefs coming back with what they now look like, even though they didn't get there last year. Commanders, even though they didn't get there last year, they look better if Jaden Daniels stays healthy. Then the Eagles, then they got the Jets, Saints, and Raiders, but then the 49ers. Oh my God, what a brutal schedule that is. If he gets to 6-7 wins, he'll be considered a god.
1: Oh, he'll be coach of the year if he gets 6-7 wins.
0: Yeah.
1: I think now you just have to find a way to, you know, disperse two or three wins throughout the schedule the rest of the year just to give people, you know,
0: that's
1: feel
0: crazy.
1: Like you have a clue, you know, that you can do some coaching.
0: Yeah.
2: Buy or sell.
1: You mentioned the Chiefs there. I want to ask you about Kansas City. We both picked the Broncos to win at Arrowhead.
0: Right.
1: I have the Broncos going to the Super Bowl. We were both very wrong. The Chiefs won by three scores. They ran for 220 yards. Mahomes was crisp in his first game back from an ACL injury. Buy or sell. Mahomes is back to being Mahomes, and once again, until further notice, the AFC goes through the Chiefs.
0: I'm buying it, and here's the reason why. Because Bo Nix looked confused at times. There were times he looked confused, like simple reads he just didn't see. Now, they also have their own issues, because remember, Sean Payton gave up the play calling. He said he wanted to concentrate more on management and clock management and game management. We'll see how much longer that lasts as to whether or not he actually takes back the play calling or not. But, yeah, they did not. I mean, J.K. Dobbins only 36 yards in that ballgame. But Kenneth Walker, he ran 23 times for 173 yards. 60-yard gallop for a touchdown. You take that away, he still raced for 113 yards on 22 attempts. I mean, that's crazy. They haven't had a running. If they put a running game like that behind Patrick Mahomes, get the hell out of town. That will be that goes back to when Kareem Hunt was their running back, and they just ran wild, and then Mahomes just kind of did what Mahomes does. So, and you know, you had six targets for Xavier Worthy. Walker had six targets out of the backfield. Travis Kelce had three catches for 71 yards. It wasn't like Mahomes had a big day lighting it up throwing the football. They just ran it, and then everybody else did their thing. And then Walker got into the end zone not only once, but twice. Once catching it, once running it. Yeah, it goes through Kansas City. Absolutely.
1: And I like if they give him a running game, you know, the interesting thing about Patrick Mahomes, and I don't think this is talked about enough, he's become a really elite game manager. And I say that in the nicest way, like Brady was an elite game manager. Patrick Mahomes' average depth of target in that game was like 4.5 yards. He threw the ball on average the same depth of you know, down the field as Cooper Rush, you know, Brock Purdy. Like, just dinking and dunking, taking what the defense is giving him. I find that satisfying to watch. Maybe not as exciting as throwing bombs to Tyreek Hill, but there's something about a quarterback that says, I understand the assignment today. I understand the team I have and the way I need to play. I'm really impressed with Mahomes, and I hope he's healthy the rest of this year.
0: Yeah.
1: I think the league weirdly missed him. Even if you cheer against him and you don't like the Chiefs, I think the league missed him there last year.
0: Right.
2: Buy or sell.
1: Not a big ratings guy, but a few things here from week one front office sports. Opening night on NBC was down 11%. Netflix matched YouTube a year ago. Remember, I forgot all about this. The Chiefs and the Chargers played on YouTube in Brazil last year. I completely forgot that happened. But there was no uptick. Netflix basically matched YouTube. Packers-Vikings, the America's Game of the Week, was down 22% from Packers-Lions last year. Buy or sell. This is consumer fatigue. This is too many games. International game streaming services. This wasn't a one-off. And this will continue unless the NFL rethinks some things.
0: No. No, I still think that the NFL is king, and it may be consumption fatigue to a certain extent, but I looked at it this way. There was, if you looked at the weather around the country, in our neck of the woods, it was kind of crappy, but it was a beautiful weekend for the most part. But Wednesday night, we're still engulfed in other things. Thursday night is usually the opener, and then you get into Sunday. And I think maybe they kind of watered it down a little bit. And especially with this stupid Melbourne-Australian game, even though it had all the build-up to it. But I think if you put it back in your home stadiums, you don't open up in Melbourne, Australia, I still think by the end of the season, all the top-watch programs that are on all of the networks are going to be NFL games like they were last year. So
1: I don't think
0: where you really start to look at it is to see if you get a good matchup in the Super Bowl and if the Super Bowl ratings are way down or not.
1: Yeah, I think opening night being on a Wednesday and being a Super Bowl rematch with two teams that didn't put on a great showing last time. You know, Seahawks, right. Patriots. It's the NFL, and we'll watch, but I don't know if that's top notch. You know what I mean? That's not Niners, Cowboys, or Packers, Bears, or something like that. So I'm with you. I mostly think it's a one-off, but it is interesting. It's like, well, if you push consumers a little too far, if you push a game to a Wednesday, you know, we'll watch, but, you'll notice it. I just think it's interesting. I don't think it's the start of anything, though, for the NFL. That cash cow is, that's not going anywhere.
2: Buy or sell.
1: All right, lastly, I said I had some audio. I brought an audio aid today. I have a cut. That voice that you heard in the intro for Buy or Sell was Mike Felger, who's been on with us at the Super Bowl.
0: Yep.
1: He talks out in Boston, has for a long time, but he's a Wisconsin guy. He was on my show last night because I wanted to hear more about this. This rant went viral because he basically, in his very direct East Coast way, said, Packers fans, you're to blame because you're too soft on the team, and that's why Matt LaFleur is still here.
3: He doesn't coach the game. And you people in Wisconsin let it happen. You let it happen. You don't put pressure on the team to get rid of this clown. You let it happen. It's their fault. It is the people of Wisconsin's fault. If this guy was a coach here,
4: you blame them.
3: He'd never make it.
4: All the people of Wisconsin.
3: He would never make it. Because the fans and the media would be on the team so bad that the Crafts couldn't bring them back. Because we'd be on them. But not in Green Bay, not Happy Land. Nope, nope, nope. You're just happy to have the team. You're just happy to go there and wear your cheese heads. And so you let this happen. This is the fault of the people of Wisconsin. I'm not kidding.
1: So maybe a little tongue in cheek, a little entertaining, but give me your reaction to that.
0: No, I'm selling that because I think the passionate fan base, they were screaming for his head after the loss of Micah Parsons. After every loss, they're screaming for his head.
1: If anyone would know, it would be you. You're hearing these people that he's
0: not. No. I get my, when they play well, I get one or two calls, you know, and then I still get Gerard that's going to tell you everything that LaFleur did wrong, and that's it. But when they lose, especially when they lose in this ugly fashion, it is pandemonium. It is, no. The expectation is Super Bowl. When you don't look like a Super Bowl team, they want everybody gone. Now they want Policy fired. They want Policy run out of town. The board needs to make a decision. I'm getting those because Policy gave this guy an extension, him and Goody didn't fix the offensive line, and he sucks. And, no. It's not the fans. The fans are irate. So maybe it's us media-wise because we're not hard enough on the team, I guess, is what they're saying, but... No. I'll pass on that. I'm happy to. I hope he has me on a show. I'll be happy to to throw that out there. If he needs a guest, tell him to let me know.
1: I brought this up last night. I think you're the person in the state more than ever who probably understands and gets the most opinions from the most places and the most people. People are not happy with this coach right now.
0: Right? No.
1: I don't think there are many people saying, "Hey, I'm just glad we have a team."
0: No,
1: I don't think that's your experience.
0: There's a lot of people that are happy they're Packers fans. That's true. They live for football. Unbelievably undeniable. But when things are wrong, like right now, the way it looked, and now you've got six straight losses, four of the last five, and come from behind fashion, and blah, blah, blah. No, people are... I'll tell you this, and I said this last week, and I'm going to say it again. I can't imagine the postgame show if they lose to the Jets. And I don't care if they lose getting blown out early, or if they lose and come from behind fashion, or if it's a back-and-forth battle, and it's a 21-20 game. I don't care. If they lose to the Jets and start off 0-2... I'm going to have to change my address. We might do a post-game show with an unlisted number. Poor Kate. Kate was wearing a helmet and still took a beating from fans. So, did you see that picture where people said, just be pretty, stop putting a helmet on, you're an idiot. I mean, people were ripping Kate for putting a helmet on.
1: I came in here on Monday and Kate said, I had to lock in yesterday. There were too many calls. Like, she had her notes. Like, she's like the Houston Command Center pulling all the callers through.
0: Yes. She was like NASA, man, making sure that the ship didn't end up hitting the moon. It's absolutely. If they get beat by the Jets, we might have to drive and just do the show. I'd say do it in the RV out in front of Lambeau, but I couldn't because I'm afraid they'd tip it over and set it on fire.
1: People would flip you over.
0: It'll. I can't even imagine it. Wisco Bucky's is already fire Kate.
1: Fire her too.
0: Fire Kate too. You know, everybody's out. So, no, I disagree with that. All right, let's do this. We're going to go ahead and take a quick break. We're going to come back. We got more. Don't forget the huddle coming up tonight, 6 to 8, right here in many of these same network stations. We're going to be on all of our social media platforms as well. So make sure you tune in. Tonight, the Bill Michaels huddle is back. Triumphant return, 6 to 8, right here in all these networks.
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0: 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Thanks to our friends at Suburban Harley-Davidson. 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That's Suburban Harley Davidson, and they're right there on Main Street in Thiensville, Wisconsin. But it's one of the best Harley Davidson dealers in the country to go to, just for the fact that they've been doing it for so long and they've got it like a well-oiled machine in so many different facets. So get a hold of them. Next hour, what do we got coming up in the next hour?
1: Matt LaFleur spoke just a little bit ago, so we're going to get that in.
0: We're going to hear. By the way, Banks is practicing today. I saw that. So they probably said, how's your calf? And he went, oh, man, it's hurting. And they said, we don't care. We got nobody. Get up. We're paying you a lot of money, dead ass. Let's go. And they threw him back out there. It doesn't matter. They need him. I don't think they really said that. But just my thought in my head, maybe a little bit. So. All right. We got another hour yet to go. Another hour yet to go. So stay tuned. Don't go anywhere. Hold on, more of the Bill Michael Show. Upcoming, we'll be back right after this.

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1: Well, the Brewers will be back in action tonight out in Pittsburgh less than 24 hours after clinching their fourth straight NL Central title. They did it thanks to their own 5-1 win over the Pirates and the Cubs falling 6-3 to the Braves. Milwaukee is the first team since the division was created in 1994 to win it four straight years. GM Matt Arnold's been impressed, says he can't wait to see what else the team can do.
2: Yeah, there's youth in there, but there's a lot of guys with a lot of experience too, you know, and just been through a lot, you know what I mean? And then it's so important to have just the balance that we have, guys that have done it, you know, a long time, guys that are brand new here. You know, it's just a really good mix, and I'm excited for what they're about to do.
1: Again, the Crew will face the Pirates tonight again. Logan Henderson gets the ball from Milwaukee. He's 10-3 with a 2.34 ERA. He's given up two or fewer runs in every start in the last month. Pittsburgh counters with Jared Jones. He's 4-6 with a 4.10 ERA. He hasn't allowed a run in either of his last two starts, though Milwaukee has clinched the division, still pushing for the best record in baseball and the home field advantage that comes with it. Right now, Brewers have a two-game lead on the Dodgers. First pitch tonight is at 5:40.
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1: Well, the Packers back to work today to get ready for their Week 2 matchup out in New York against the Jets. Green Bay looking to avoid the first 0-2 start during Matt LaFleur's tenure. And Wisconsin going to close out the non-conference portion of their season on Saturday when they host Eastern Michigan. Kick is at 11:30. With this Wisconsin Sports Zone Network update, I'm Zach Heil.

0: 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We appreciate you. Hopefully, your day. Yes, if you're a Brewers fan. If you're a Brewers fan, you wake up today and you've, you might be a little giggly after the champagne was flowing last night. Who knows? Today, hopefully the Brewers get themselves a win. They are 7 wins away from going over the 100-win mark. Would give them 101 wins on the season. If they go 7-5 the rest of the way. I mean, 6 wins will get you to 100. I'm greedy. I want over that. I want more than that. So they've got 11 games left. 11 games left. They go 6-5, they get 100 wins. 7-4, pretty good. Pretty good. They get themselves 101 wins. Can't imagine if they do any better than that. I mean, that you talk about streaking down the stretch and getting hot at the right time, so be giddy with that. But nevertheless, so there you have it. Brewers, if you're waking up today, congratulations. It was, you talk about timing being everything. We get Pat Murphy to be our guest speaker for Conversations for a Cause last Thursday night, coming off a sweep of the Cubs. And then a few days later, they are now the National League Central champions. And just the insight he gave us was fantastic. So it just, you know, sometimes just, you know, God's looking out for you for whatever reason. And what a wonderful, wonderful night we had. And we've already got sponsors renewing for next year, ready to go with whomever it is, happens to be our next Conversations for a Cause person. But, whew, boy, what a spectacular night, and timing is everything. Speaking of that, defensively, I don't know what to make of the Packers' defense. I don't know, you know, if I had to give it a grade, I'd probably say B-. It was good. It wasn't great. It was penalty-ridden. They have a lot of things to, you know, I hate to say the words clean up, but they do. They got a lot of things to clean up. They didn't give up a ton of points, you know, so to speak, in early on in this ball game, but ultimately down the stretch, they collapsed. And the Vikings, if you really look at the statistic that becomes dictatorial, is they were 8 of 15. And that's on third down. Packers defensively could not get off the field. So, now in the second half of the ball game, they were still what? 3 of 5? Yeah, they were 3 of 5 in the second half of the ball game. On third down. So defensively, they didn't get done what they needed to get done. Because they were 5 of 10 on third down in the first half. Now, some of it was a short field. They were put in a bad position. But still, I mean, again, I've said this time and again, when the defense takes the field, they have to have the mentality of, I don't care how bad the offense has screwed us over, we got to go get the ball back. And they didn't do that consistently. Keyshawn Nixon had a game. Played really well. Lucas Van Ness coming off the edge. Actually, if you watch him, I went back and watched the All-22. He looked pretty good. Got a couple of spin moves, set the edge a couple of times, because there was a couple of times I saw people complaining, so I went back and looked at the play. No, he was just setting the edge. He wasn't collapsing a pocket. He was setting an edge. He did exactly what he was supposed to do and kept the play inside. So, you know, I watched him. I watched Hargrave. I watched a lot of stuff. I mean, Adrian Cooper, I thought, had a hair on fire game, overran a couple of things. But you're going to live with the good and the bad with him, because if he ever just kind of figures it out as far as his own momentum goes, he'll be absolutely fantastic. But the dude played a lot more free because he's got Zaire Franklin with him, who's a better blocker, shed blocker, than Quay Walker was. So I thought defensively, you know, overall, yeah, C+, B-. It wasn't an A performance, because when they needed them the most, they couldn't get off the field. So anyway, long story short, Jonathan Gannon, the defensive coordinator for the Green Bay Packers, talked to the media and had the sit-down discussion. Take a listen to what he has to say.
1: Just kind of big picture, I realized that there's a lot of points, which you give a lot of yards, so how do you do the day as a whole?
2: I mean, kind of a... Just like any game, whether you win or lose, there's some good things from that we took away from it. There's some bad things that we got to get cleaned up. I don't like where the score ended. You're not going to win many games giving up 39 points. So we'll just look to clean the things up that we need to clean up.
3: You spent an entire camp preparing for one quarterback, and then first quarter, you was gone, how much of an adjustment did that force to kind of go on to?
2: Yeah, obviously we made some adjustments, particularly with the rush plan was a little bit different. And I got to do a better job of making sure that we have enough answers if that happens, to make sure we're putting our guys in the right spots.
3: Did you spend much time in camp even thinking about Carson Wentz?
2: You always, in my seat, yeah, you always, you know, when they named him the backup, you know, because you had JJ and all that going on. But, yeah, you have your thoughts and you don't put a ton of time into it, but you do prep your guys for if the backup comes in, how is that different than the starter? In that particular case, Wentz is still kind of a mobile guy as well, so didn't change a whole ton. But I do think I have to do a better job when that happens to get to have a couple more answers than I had.
4: What did you think about Edgerrin Cooper's performance on Sunday?
2: Yeah, I thought he was lights out. You know, he's all over the place. Deployed him a couple different ways. Made a lot of plays for us. So he definitely impacted the game in a positive way.
4: So linebackers obviously come in different shapes and sizes and skill sets. What is it about him that really stands out?
2: Well, he's a big man. He has a lot of length. He can run. He's fast. And he's violent, you know, so he can really, when you look at skill set for a linebacker, like he can tackle, he can cover, he can blitz, you know, he sees things extremely quickly. And I just think his explosiveness to get off the spot once the ball declares, you know, I always say the job of a linebacker, hit the ball. Now they have rules and things that they have to use and you know, abide by, but he can do that. He can, when he sees the ball, he can go hit the ball.
5: Jonathan, what do you tell your guys when you come back and looked at the film and, you know, you see those penalties on there, you know, whatever you think of them, but what's the message to them?
2: Yeah, for us, it's to me, like, penalties kind of, I try to group it with our guys of three ways, and it's education, technique, decision making. And so we look at all of them. We look at different plays that weren't called that, you know, you try to kind of show your guys situations that things come up that they're looking for. How can we improve? And you learn from it and you move on.
1: Back to Cooper. Once upon a time, Don Capers was here and he had Charles Woodson. He was a guy you could move to here, there, and anywhere, get back to game. Obviously, that's not Cooper's different position, but you kind of view him in the same light as a guy who could, you know, make a play here in this role and then you make a play in that role and kind of move them all over to...
2: I do. I think he has a multiple skill set, and I think we have to deploy him to affect the game. And when I say deploy him, what I mean... It's a good question. What I mean by that is use him in different spots.
5: Well, what do you tell your guys about how to tackle the quarterback? You know, you got the penalty on the hit by McClellan. What do you tell them how to handle that?
2: Yeah, they you know, they're versed on what's legal when you hit the quarterback. And you talk about it, you know, every time we get a chance to hit the quarterback, you talk about it.
4: How would you describe Nixon's impact on the game?
2: Yeah, I thought he played extremely well. You know, I mean, he impacted the run game, the pass game. His point of attack was very good. You know, and he had some tough downs in there, which I thought he did a really good job. Was very proud of Keyshawn, how he played.
4: What do you think of Cisse's first go at it?
2: Same as. I thought he did some really good things. It was cool because, not to get too schematic, but we had to make some adjustments, you know, throughout the week. And when you make adjustments throughout the week going in to play an opponent, you want to see if your guys can take that to the grass. So, like, you know, it could be as simple as, you know, where his alignment is, or where his eyes are. That's different kind of than standard operating procedures, you know. And I thought our DB coaches did a really good job of getting those guys prepped with how we wanted to play. I thought they did a good job.
5: You're a rookie in first NFL game. You got a jump ball situation against maybe the best in the league in Jefferson. Some of that, I guess, is probably to be expected, right? But what's the teaching point for him?
2: I just told him how he can find the ball, locate the ball a little bit better there.
5: How do you do that?
2: Just by his body position.
6: JG, knowing him the way you do now, having been around him, like Ryan's saying, I mean, Justin Jefferson's got touchdowns on a lot of great players. How do you see him bouncing back from that one play, both in the game and then moving forward?
2: Yeah, talking to him that night and then yesterday, I guess, he's wired the right way.
7: You mentioned some of the adjustments to the pass rush that were made throughout the game. Just how do you think that collective unit performed?
2: Pretty good. You know, I always think we can do everything better, which obviously when you give up that many points, we got to do a lot better. But I thought that for the first game out there, for that extended period of time, for the guys that were out there rushing, did a pretty good job, you know. And there's a couple of times that we showed where it was really good and where we can improve. And then also that goes with that. A couple third downs I thought that were converted, the back end's got to do a little bit better, you know. So it's kind of rush and cover with as it goes.
5: You were talking about the versatility with Edrin, with Keyshawn. His first snap, he has a TFL. His second, he has a pick. First snap in the second half, he forces an incompletion with a hit. Like, for a corner that has that type of versatility and can be used in that many different ways, how much value is there in that?
2: A lot of value. You know, I do think that, you know, certain calls can come in, and just because they're good on paper, it's players, not plays to me. So I always try to keep that in mind. What are we asking our guys to do, and are we putting them in a position that they can be successful if what we think is going to happen or could happen, that comes up? You know, I mean, it does you no good to blitz a corner if he can't make a tackle on the back one-on-one. Well, he did the first play. You know what I mean? So a lot of confidence in our guys, the positions that we're putting them in, that they can go execute and make plays.
5: Does your imagination just run wild when you have those many possibilities?
2: Yeah, I think it's more about trying to, you know, it's not just one guy when you do that with Coop or Keyshawn or anybody. It's how it impacts the whole unit. I think that first by who you're defending. But then, yeah, I think that we want to try to utilize our guys' skill sets in as many ways as we can. And I think that can help add a layer of pressure to the offense. Not pressure as far as pressure, but that's a different layer for the offense that they have to prepare for.
5: John, I think you know Frank Wright pretty well.
2: I do.
5: What's the challenge and what's it like going against him?
2: You know, it's... obviously, he hired me, worked for him for 3 years. He's one of the best football coaches, one of the best men I know in the NFL. I owe a lot to him. He's been awesome to me and my family. But it's been really cool to see now that he's, you know, back in this seat. And I know it's the preseason, the one game, but how he has adapted, you know. And there are some staples that I smile as we're watching the tape. I'm like, oh, there it is, you know. But then there are some other things. Whoa, where did that come from? You know, that I'm not used to seeing. Now, that was back a long time ago, but 18, 19, 20. I guess we're in 2026 now. But you see some of those concepts that show up that I'm used to, and you see some other things, too. It's like the guy studies. He puts time on task. He's smart, and just like all of us are trying to do, he does a really good job of deploying what he has with his guys and getting them the ball in some good situations. So big time challenge to go up against him, especially early in the year.
5: Speaking of studies, Cam was just in here telling us about, like, he did a study about how far balls bounce when they hit the ground and how many times.
2: Cam's a high analytical guy. I'm not.
5: Right. Like, for how many, I think he did a study on how many times Matthew Slater beat a double team. Mm-hmm. What's he like to work with, Cam?
2: Well, yeah, he's highly analytical, high C. On his disc test, I'd never seen his results, but I bet he's a high C guy. Yeah, he's extremely detailed, you know what I mean? And he if you ask him a question, he has the answer, and it's a studied answer.
7: You obviously, your defenders had all offseason getting reps in training camp, but in this first regular season game, some of the more basic components, the alignment, assignment stuff, just how do you think that they handled that?
2: I did. I thought... you know, and again, and every week's, that's why I told them we got to reset. Every week's a different challenge with kind of a new set of circumstances, right? Because you're playing a different opponent. So, you know, we might not look like we looked week one, you know what I mean? Because of the opponent now. But I thought from as far as a communication standpoint, that's kind of the first thing I looked at. Did we bust any coverages, you know? We can always play coverages a little bit better certain times, but we didn't bust any coverages. Did we have a ton of mental errors? We didn't really have a lot of mental errors. Were we all on the same page? Were the guys, then you go to each individual player. Each guy has a couple things that they need to work on. First step, pad level, hands, eye discipline, whatever it is. But I thought that from an alignment, assignment, a key where they're looking at and a technique standpoint, it was pretty good week one, you know, from my eye, you know, after watching it with the coaches and watching with the players. So, but as always, a lot to improve on.
1: You got a lot of history against Gino. What's the challenge that you face this week with Gino?
2: Yeah, I mean, he's a good player, man. Like, you know, you're not going to trick him. He's very intelligent. He's obviously got a huge arm, and he's a mobile guy. Even being a little later in his career, he can beat you with his legs. So, you know, you got to be careful about doing certain things to him, because when he gets out, he can generate explosives with his legs. So I've always been a big fan of Gino. He always plays well for whatever reason against me or us or whoever I'm with. So big time challenge ahead.
6: When a player, you've coached a long time, so when a player makes a mistake that you know he knows better on, like, you can't jump off sides on that free play, right? How do you go about teaching that? Because they know they screwed up. So
2: you've got to make sure that our focus is the right, is focused on the right things at that point in time. And, you know, it's so cliche, but, you know, the whole play, the next play, all that stuff, like, you really do got to focus in one play at a time. And every situation that comes up in a game, the game within the game, if you will, we got to be detailed out and we got to be on it. You know, we really got to do a better job of that.
8: Jonathan, there was one play, I think second quarter, where Carl Brooks is lined up outside left guard, and then he comes under, takes the center, and pushes him into Carson. I think he switched with Hargrave. How much of a force can that guy be for you to put pressure on the quarterback through the middle?
2: Yeah, all our interior guys, you know, interior pass rush is a huge thing to me, because, you know, if you can collapse the middle of the pocket, that's in the quarterback's lap. So, like, from, you know, playing quarterback, yes, edge rush is cool, but if it doesn't sync up with what's happening in front of him, he just steps up or steps out of it, and it's no big deal, right? They're versed at doing that, quarterbacks, right? Well, when you collapse the middle of the pocket, he can't go this way, so you kind of eliminate where he can step up to. So I thought our guys did a good job, and that'll always be an emphasis, obviously, affect the quarterback, right? A key philosophy of defense on pass downs. But when you can do it both from out here and really in here, I think that's a tool that we have to be able to execute and use to affect the passer.
6: When did you start to think that way? Because Goody said that you guys kept more defensive tackles than he normally would because of how important that is to you. When did you kind of get that philosophy?
2: Yeah. In my opinion, I don't know if this is right or wrong, in my opinion, offenses have more tools to handle edge rush than they do interior.
0: There you go. That's Jonathan Gannon talking to the media. And interesting stuff coming from JG, as they call him. I can't believe they said that. JG, what's up, JG? I don't know. Maybe they got that kind of relationship. But that being said, he knows his stuff. His defense, I mean, like he said, I'm not happy. You know, hey, did your defense play better? You know, guys play better. He said, yeah, you know, individual guy, but I'm not happy. Give up that many points? I'm not happy. Why would I be happy with that? I love that mentality. You know, he's 100% correct. 100% correct. Hey, coming up bottom of the hour, we're going to hear from Matt LaFleur, who spoke today. And like I said, some of the guys are back. Aaron Banks is back practicing, which, when we talk about the offensive line, they need whatever they can get at this point. So got that going on. 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You can see it from the highway. Just north of 94, you can see it, like a block away, right there. 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
15: I don't think the Brewers have the rotation to dominate right now. Kyle Harrison is a problem. You know, when you get to the postseason, we know two guys are going to trot out. They're going to trot out the Miz, and they're going to trot out Logan Henderson. What are you going to do for your third starter? Are you going to do Kyle Harrison? Can't do him on the road, though, that's for sure, because the splits tell you so. Is it Dustin May, who's had a couple of really good starts and a couple of real dogs since the Brewers acquired him? Is it going to be Robert Gasser, who's been with the organization, who's young, though, and inexperienced, but he's shown that he's got some skills?
16: He has. He's had some good outings. He's had some really good outings and a couple of stinkers, too.
15: Or are they going to do Bill's favorite and go with a bullpen game in there? I kind of think they're going to do it at some point. They always have, it seems like. They always seem to do that and throw a bullpen game in there. I don't know. It's a great question, but I don't believe they have the rotation right now to dominate, per se. So we'll see how it plays out. What I do like, though, is I think their offense is coming around a bit here toward the tail end of the season. And I think that power is coming around at the tail end of the season, because I still believe that the long ball is a big deal in the playoffs. And then, unfortunately, the Brewers pitching also gives up a lot of home runs.
16: They do, but you know, the bullpen has been much used, but it's been a strength of theirs too. So, you know, that's the good news too. We talk about, you know, bullpen games and everything, and I hate it, but you know, it's effective. The way they manage their staff puts a lot of pressure on the bullpen, but they've been up to the task.
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0: big night last night down at LD's Barbecue. One more week to go. They're going to be giving away the golf cart, the customized golf cart. And if you're looking for a chance at it, plus all the proceeds, go to the Thin Blue Line, which is a really great cause for kids and families who have had an effect because their father or mother are police officers that have been either injured or killed in the line of duty. And they help out. So, man, it's always for a great cause. But I think the golf cart is actually pretty cool. They're giving that thing away next Tuesday night down at LD's Barbecue on Main Street in East Troy. They got some music down there. The final bite night of the season coming up. But LD's, they got it going on. And they're a great place with award-winning barbecue, award-winning food, and just a great place with a good group of people down there. So if you get a chance, head down next Tuesday night or this weekend if you're going to be out, you know, maybe watching the Packers game or Badgers game or whatever, and you want to bring some food home. Great place to do it. That's LDS, LDsBBQ.com. 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I like what Gannon had to say, specifically into some of the matchups and such. I mean, he's not going to get into the totality of details, but he talked about the fine line between, you know, coaching, screaming at guys missing assignments. Talked about the young guy in Brandon Cisse that, you know, he's just going to learn. You know, you're going up against one of the best, and I said that before, you're going up against Justin Jefferson, who's considered one of the premier receivers in the National Football League, and he gets behind you, but you stayed with him stride for stride. There's good and bad to take away from that, and you kind of figure, well, you knew he was going to give one up at some point. You just, you hoped it wasn't going to be in that situation, and I guess the positive you take away from it was he was pretty much with him from the time he left the line of scrimmage, and Jefferson's got some wheels. So the fact that he was able to stay up with him, and that was just a perfectly thrown ball in a place in which you really weren't going to defend it, but you had your back to the play without even really getting an attempt to it. I get it. I understand that coaching side of things. So I thought that whole back and forth regarding that was good. The guys up front, you know, certainly, you know, some of the penalties he talked about, you know, and trying to teach guys, like, hey, if a guy's going down, you got to be able to, in some way, shape, or form, it's a bang-bang play, but you got to be able to figure out how to pull up. You don't want to, first of all, you don't want to hurt anybody, but secondly, you don't want to give them that automatic first down. You know, you don't want to get all of that. So, so all of that I thought was rather interesting. In regards to some of the things that Jonathan Gannon had to say. And they didn't really use a specific, this is going to be our scheme 3-4 or 4-3. They came out and just started throwing everybody at them. And I love the rotation up front. You know, I love that everybody was getting into the mix. So, and I still do. I think that's the way you're going to win, whether it's Brooks or Hargrave or Wyatt or Jonathan Ford getting in on the action, Chris McClellan. You know, now Warren Brinson didn't play, obviously, but, you know, Anthony Campbell, I mean, whoever they could throw at him up front, that's what they were going to try to do. So I like that. I am looking forward to getting Warren Brinson back. Hopefully he's back sooner rather than later. And Tyron Hopper as well. But yeah, I philosophically speaking, I like what they have right now. I just want to see, like I said, I want to see this defense play well enough to win games. And this team win games. And I'm not looking for, hey, just hover around 500 and then get Micah Parsons back. I want Micah Parsons to be like a mid-season free agent pickup that puts you over the top to make you from top 10 to top 5.
1: I like that.
0: That's what I want. So, and they didn't play that way.
1: Because
0: so,
1: that is why he was brought here, by the way.
0: Right.
1: Let's remember why
0: exactly.
1: He was built this way.
0: Exactly. So that's why it's kind of like I'm... You know, yeah, I saw some good things, but they still lost the game, and they still gave up a bunch of points.
1: Well, that's kind of the problem, isn't it? That Keyshawn Nixon played great, and Jordan Love did a lot of great things.
0: Yeah.
1: The rookie kicker was good, and Christian Watson was great, and you lost by 17. Like, that's
0: yeah, right.
1: That's kind of the issue. That's the issue.
0: Exactly.
1: The team.
0: Yeah, and that's exactly 100% correct. Ryan writes over in the comments side of the page, with the Chiefs Eaters. He says, what do you think the record has to be in Green Bay for the head coach to get fired mid-season? This season, he has, you know, emphasized. He says 3-9. I think if you... 3-9 might do that. Yeah. 3-9 might do that. Depends on how they look. Again, it's easy to give you a number. You know, say they start off 0-6. I mean, that could possibly happen. You know, I mean, I don't know. But if they if they lose a couple of games, say your quarterback's gone and you're still playing really well and you've got some close games, but they're just losses and you can see the season slipping away, but there's a lot of fight in these guys, well, maybe he keeps them around. Or if they beat some cupcakes but lose to good teams that normally we should be, you know, I shouldn't say we because I don't play, but they should be extremely competitive with, specifically in their own division, and they look like they've given up, then, yeah, you're going to make a change. Because if it looks like your team's quitting, then, yeah, you're going to make a change. So there's a lot of circumstance there. I can't give you just a blanket yes or no. But if they're 3-9, things have gone pretty bad in a lot of different ways. So to answer your question, yeah, that I would come close to agreeing with.
1: I think they would. The only reason I could see them firing is if this season goes sideways and you know it sideways at, like, Thanksgiving. Like,
0: right.
1: It's clear they're not making the playoffs. This has run its course. And then I would put it on the board, like, does Ed Policy pull the Mark Murphy and look out in week 16, eliminated from the playoffs, and no one's at the games?
0: Right.
1: You know, that type of, that's the only situation.
0: Yes.
1: I don't think they're going to fire him to save the season. They're going to fire him because the season is lost, and they want to get a head start on what's next.
0: Right.
1: And I would really bet against that because I don't think the season's going to crash and burn like that. Let's say they miss the playoffs.
0: I don't either.
1: I still think they're going to win 7 or 8 games and be there because you saw it Sunday. Even when they're being dopes and the offensive line can't block anyone, there's still lots of good players on this team.
0: Right. Yeah, I would agree with that. I would definitely agree with that. Let's do this. We'll take a quick break. When we come back from a little bit, just a little earlier, we're going to hear from Matt LaFleur. So stay tuned. Don't go anywhere. This portion of the program brought to you by our good friends at Pottawatomie, the hotel, the casino, the sports book, everything that's going on there. They got WinFest happening right now. It's not done yet. They're giving away $300,000 in cash and prizes coming up in about a week and a half, as a matter of fact. So stay tuned for that if you haven't tuned into that already. And don't forget, coming up on October 25th, we are going to be in Carter, Wisconsin, we're looking forward to going to. Forest County, Pottawatomie, that's where we're going to be. And we're going to be doing the Green and Gold postgame show live from the Rockin' Brews up there in Carter, Wisconsin, at the Pottawatomie location there. So I'm excited about that. For all the information for the locations, go to Pottawatomie.com. 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
11: I don't think the Brewers have the rotation to dominate right now. Kyle Harrison is a problem. You know, when you get to the postseason, we know two guys are going to trot out. They're going to trot out the Miz, and they're going to trot out Logan Henderson. What are you going to do for your third starter? Are you going to do Kyle Harrison? Can't do him on the road, though, that's for sure, because the splits tell you so. Is it Dustin May, who's had a couple of really good starts and a couple of real dogs since the Brewers acquired him? Is it going to be Robert Gasser, who's been with the organization, who's young, though, and inexperienced, but he's shown that he's got some skills?
12: Yeah, he's had some good outings. He's had some really good outings. And a couple of stinkers, too.
11: Or are they going to do Bill's favorite and go with a bullpen game in there? I kind of think they're going to do it at some point. They always have, it seems like. They always seem to do that and throw a bullpen game in there. I don't know. It's a great question, but I don't believe they have the rotation right now to dominate, per se. So we'll see how it plays out. What I do like, though, is I think their offense is coming around a bit here toward the tail end of the season. And I think that power is coming around at the tail end of the season, because I still believe that the long ball is a big deal in the playoffs. And then, unfortunately, the Brewers pitching also gives up a lot of home runs.
12: They do, but you know, the bullpen has been much used, but it's been a strength of theirs too. So, you know, that's a good news too. We talk about, you know, talk about bullpen games and everything, and I hate it, but you know, it's effective. The way they manage their staff puts a lot of pressure on the bullpen, but they've been up to the task.
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Hopefully you're enjoying your day. Brewers, NL Central champions, always great. Badgers looking to get continue in the win column, but to kind of gain a little more momentum. Coming up this weekend at Camp Randall, and the Packers back on the practice field today looking to better themselves, specifically in the offensive line portion of things, from what we saw this past week. So there you have it. AJ Bell says, nonstop raw audio this week. Yeah, if you haven't listened to the program ever, then yeah, that's what it is. We do a lot of sound from inside 1265, a lot of sound from inside the Brewers games. We even have Luke Fickell pressers. Yeah, people listen to that. It's huge. It's wild. If you don't like listening to it, go somewhere else. That's fine. And then come back when you want to.

0: or something. We'll do more of that. But next, Matt LaFleur. And everybody's calling for the Matt LaFleur and kind of hanging on his every word right now, what he has to say about the problems that they have. So Matt LaFleur meeting a little bit earlier today with the media. Here's Matt.
1: I don't know if it's morning or afternoon, so still morning.
2: JG said yesterday that whenever he plays Geno Smith, he seems to play well. What have you seen from him?
1: Yeah, we've only gone against him a couple times. Last time was in Seattle, and he ended up having to leave the game. So, but he's a guy that has certainly just is battle tested. You know, he's fought through some adversity, and he's come out the other side. I mean, he's a really good quarterback.
3: Gannon mentioned yesterday all the different ways you can utilize Adrian Cooper from an offensive perspective when you're facing a linebacker who can do so many things. Just what's the challenge?
1: Yeah, that presents a lot of challenges in regards to where's he going to line, and then he's just a playmaker out there. So just trying to get to him on the second level in the run game can be a challenge. He's just a really talented player that I think is just scratching the surface.
4: Matt, for all the talk during camp about Keyshawn being in a competition, he sure seemed to respond pretty strongly last week. What did you like most about the way he came out?
1: I just loved how he competed, and it was down in and down out, and there were some tough competitive catches that were made on him, but like he was there in coverage in a good position, and sometimes that's just how life is in the NFL. But I thought he had one of his most complete games, I would say, in my time here.
5: Looking back over the film, what did you think about the way Brooks and Lloyd performed at running back, and where do you see the most room for improvement?
1: Well, I think there wasn't a ton of opportunities, right? I think it was 20 rushes or whatever it was. So I just think getting more ops, and obviously in order to do that, you got to stay ahead of the sticks. You got to be out of those second and really long situations or third and long situations, and you got to move the chains.
4: I know you want a run game, obviously, but the way that the offense kind of went with hitting that many explosive plays and struggling in the run, is that a formula you think, especially considering how important explosive plays are? Is that viable to go throughout a season?
1: I think every game is going to be a little bit different. It just depends a lot on kind of what you're facing, what the situation could be. Certainly, it would have been nice to be able to lean on that later in that game, right? And we didn't do that. And then you saw what happened. So I think it's always important. I think when you can establish a running game or you're willing to run it, it opens up a lot of things in the passing game.
6: What is the challenge with their pass rush in general, and then obviously JJ, getting to see him again?
1: Yeah, I think they've got good edge rushers, and they're big inside. And McDonald and Bailey obviously are very talented. JJ had a sack versus Tennessee. So I think they've definitely upgraded the talent on that defense. We saw them last year in the preseason, but it's really tough to get a great evaluation on that. But I think they're a complete football team. I don't see any glaring weaknesses. I think they're just really sound. They play really hard. I think it's a complete team.
6: You've got a long history of concern in Glenn, obviously. Does any of that translate, or is the personnel so different that it's just, kind of whatever?
1: Yeah, I think it's early on in the season, so I think you have to lean into that a little bit in terms of just, you definitely see the same style of play, whether the coverages or some of the fronts and pressures may be a little bit different. But one thing you're going to get a team that plays extremely hard. They're going to be very physical. They take on his mentality.
4: What's the plan this week for Banks?
1: Well, he'll be back out there at practice, and we're trying to get him ramped up, ready to go. But again, that's a process that we'll take through the week.
3: And Matt, how has the offensive line in that specific group reacted to what the tape was on Sunday now that we're in the midweek?
1: Well, I think that's to be seen, but I would expect them to react positively. I think they're going to take the coaching. They're going to take it to heart. I know that's a prideful group, and we're just looking at to get a little bit better each and every day.
7: What gives you confidence? Yeah, now that you talked about the, you know, the lack of playing together and camaraderie because things have been shuffled around with injuries, what gives you confidence that those five in any iteration?
1: Well, I think we've seen enough exposure of that group individually to go out there and collectively play good as a whole.
6: That's good. What's the challenge with their backfield duo with Paul and Braylon Allen?
1: Yeah, I think both backs are extremely explosive. Obviously, Allen's a bigger back. Brees is, we've seen him a couple years ago and saw what he was capable of doing. I think he's back to who he is just based on that one game exposure this year. Just super explosive, very powerful, can make you miss in the hole, has the speed to get around the corner. I think their O-line is a really good unit. I think it's one of the better ones we'll probably see all year. So I think it's a pretty good challenge for us.
7: Why, you know, quarterback gets it 15, 18 times, you might think like, that obviously you don't want that to happen and there's something wrong up front. But how has Jordan been with this team and reacting to what happened?
1: He's the one thing you know about Jordan Love, he is right here every day. He's so consistent, and he's just ready to get back to work.
8: Man, we saw Christian come back so strong in the second half of last year. Obviously, he had a good game again in week one. Is there still another level for him, do you think? I mean, is there something maybe that he can still be pushed toward?
1: I think every player can. Each and every week's a new week in this league. That's why you're only as good as your last game. So he's a guy that I don't worry about. He comes to work every day with a great attitude, great energy, and he goes out there and performs. And so it's not a surprise to me of what he's been able to do.
4: You said Monday that it would take a pretty Herculean effort to overhaul a defense to do what Brian Flores' defense does early in the season. When we think of Brian Flores' defense, there's a brand that we know of. With your exposure there, what do you think of when you think about his defense?
1: I think I just kind of explained that in terms of they're going to fly around, they're going to hit you, they're going to play aggressive. They're going to get hands on you at all three levels. And they're just a really scrappy, competitive group. And I think he does a good job schematically presenting different challenges. And so we definitely got to focus on us in regards to making sure that we're on all our details so we can go out and play at the level that I think we're capable of playing.
9: What did you think about Johnny gave you guys on Sunday? And how does that open up the 2 and 3 tight end, you know, looks with having a guy like that?
1: Yeah, I think it was great. I mean, we had a couple explosives out of 13 personnel, not only in the pass game but in the run game as well. And just his ability, he's played a lot of football. And so you can move him around. He still has a lot of juice in his legs, I think. And, I mean, you saw it on the big completion on the keeper. So... And he's a pro's pro. Like the guy, he's a great guy for everybody in the locker room to see, just to see how he goes about his business.
4: Can you use him essentially the way that you would use Luke in your scheme?
1: Yeah, I absolutely.
6: That's good. Thank you, guys.
1: Thanks.
0: There you go, Matt LaFleur talking to the media. A lot to kind of unpack, but nothing too deep. I mean, basically, it's like, look, it's like the Lou Holtz thing, you know, when he used to give credit to, you know, Holy Trinity Church for playing Notre Dame about how great they are and they could beat us at any point in time. You know, he gives a lot of credit to the Jets for being a good team. They you know, all the cliche, they play hard, they fight, you know, okay. But the biggest thing I think to me was he hints at changes in the offensive line. Obviously, Banks coming back and practicing, but he hints at changes on the offensive line. I mean, that's what everybody's looking at. Yeah, defensively, there's some things there to be a little bit concerned about, but I think it more hinges off of, you know, short fields, bad offensive play, collapses. Although he didn't get really too much into the second half. Like, he didn't talk about the culture, the mentality. He wouldn't go there. I guess the more you address it, the more it becomes the giant, you know, pink elephant in the room that everybody on the team is going to have to address, but it's there. We all know it's there. That pressure is there. Out of the 920, hey, Bill, do you think Matt LaFleur is losing the locker room? Not yet. Not yet. But if this persists, say they get a win on Sunday, and they come back home and lose to the Falcons, and then they go back out on the road, and they lose to Tampa Bay, and they start off the season 1-3, 1-4, and, you know, you come back home and you get your ass handed to you by Chicago and Dallas. You got one win, 5-6 games. Yeah, I think at that point in time, then you could probably see that thing begin to erode. John in Eau Claire says, good afternoon, Bill. I know it's only one game into the NFL season, but do you see an improvement on Jonathan Gannon's defense compared to Jeff Hafley's defense from last year? What I see is just more activity. He's bringing it from everywhere. Sometimes you bring it because you have to. When you blitz, it's because you can't win one-on-one. But he's bringing it like much like a Brian Flores type of defense. He's bringing it from everywhere. And I love the rotation up front. Yes, to answer your question, I do see some different things. Whether or not they're better or worse, we'll wait and see. But I do like some of the rotations up front. I do like the fact that he's just bringing pressure all over. It seemingly, anyway, inspired guys. You know, look at the game Keyshawn Nixon had and the energy they played with. But, you know, again, down the stretch, you watched it all fall apart. You didn't have that closing ability when you really needed your defense to say, we will not be deterred. And instead they turned up into the turd. So there you go. Out of the 715 said, did you hear sources Colorado State and Wisconsin mutually agreeing to cancel the game in September of 2027? Colorado State initiated the conversation as a way to play seven home games in 2027. They're expected to add another game. Wisconsin expected to replace CSU with UMass, whatever. Okay, I didn't see that, but it wouldn't surprise me at all. Out of the 612, if the Packers lose to the Jets, I'm becoming a Bears fan until the flop is gone. Oh, my God. I don't care how bad things get. I'm not becoming a Bears fan. I don't care who you are. I don't care who you are. All right, we got another segment yet, so don't go anywhere. Stay tuned. Got a whole lot more to get to. Plus, don't forget, tomorrow morning, Tyler Dunn is going to join us early on. He's going to be in Buffalo getting ready to see the new game at Highmark between the Bills and company. And we'll talk with him about, obviously, the Packers. We'll talk to him a little bit about the reunion between Mike McCarthy and Aaron Rodgers, which they had a successful debut together. All of that upcoming tomorrow on the show, among other things, to say the very least. This portion of the program brought to you by our friends over there at the Bud Pavilion, which Harvest Fair is in the beginning of October, is right around the corner, the first weekend in October. They've got Harvest Fair, and then they shut it down. They got some good musical acts Friday, Saturday, and Sunday. Sunday's going to be a watch party for the Packers. Third Ward Beer Garden in Catalano Square, open Wednesday, Thursday, Friday, Saturday. As long as weather permits, they're going to be going late into the season. That's the Third Ward Beer Garden at Catalano Square in downtown Milwaukee. The Bud Pavilion open up at the Wisconsin State Fair Park. Stay tuned. We close it out next.
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15: Defense was optional yesterday in the National Football League.
16: Well, I noticed there were a lot of points going on the board, that's for sure. I did notice that.
15: 41-23. 36-31, 59-37. 34 points scored by Jacksonville. Bengals over the Buccaneers, 33-27. Lions over the Saints, 31-30. 39-22, Vikings over the Packers. Yeah, defense was optional yesterday. There weren't a lot of teams that opted for defense.
16: No, well, you know, we talk about it every year at the beginning of the season. It's kind of, tackling is not at its peak at this time of the year. Defense is, you know, we talk about it, you know, how much time the first teamers get in the preseason. Very little. I think fatigue came into play in the Packers game to some degree. Probably did in other games too. I don't know.
15: Maybe in that fourth quarter when the Vikings were running up and down on them and the Packers didn't control the ball outside of that one drive that they had that nearly took up 10 minutes. Then they didn't have the ball and the Minnesota Vikings were bing, bing, bing, bing.
16: Yeah, and then couple they give of turnovers it back to them right away. And they're right back out there defensively.
15: But defense was optional in week one of the NFL season, and it really showed up in the Green Bay Packers fourth quarter when they gave up 22 points and 29 unanswered points, by the way, in the second half.
16: 22-10 was it in the third quarter.
17: That's a two-minute drill from Bill and Rookie. 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
18: tonight, it is the debut of the 2027. Bill Michaels Huddle, we are back tonight on many of these same stations. And I know our friends at WOSQ carry us. I'm not sure if WDUZ up in Green Bay does. Not sure. If they do, and you're up in Green Bay, let us know. I think our friends over at WMAM. Jim and the gang, Jim Callow and the gang, I think they carry us up there, WMAM. The Zone out in Madison does. I'm not quite sure about our affiliates in La Crosse and in Eau Claire, but we are back tonight 6 to 8. And if you don't get it in your area, you can find us on YouTube, Facebook, Instagram. 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The Huddle tonight, back at 6 o'clock this evening, 6 to 8 tonight. And we're going to have Mike Clemens is going to be with us, as he always makes his appearance in the first hour of the program. We get a chance to, once again, catch up with our buddy Mark Schofield. And then we make our picks, sure to go wrong. It was a little bit of a weird week, but at least we got off right around 500 this week. So last year, Grant was well above 500. I was trailing him, so we'll see what this year holds. So there you have it. All right, until we all reconvene back here, 6 o'clock this evening, 4 hours from now for the Bill Michaels Huddle, it's time for us to get out of here. Have a good one!

0: This is a special report from ABC News. I'm Michelle Franzen. For the first time in 3 years, the Federal Reserve Board has moved to raise interest rates, all members agreeing to a quarter of a percentage point hike, adding to the ballooning costs for Americans when it comes to borrowing. ABC's Elizabeth Schulze says concerns over inflation due to the ongoing war with Iran, along with other economic factors, led to the decision.
1: This is in line with the market's expectations, and this was a unanimous decision from the Federal Reserve to hike interest rates. The Fed is also forecasting one additional interest rate hike this year. This would be the first interest rate hike that we have seen under the new Fed chairman.
0: President Trump has been pushing for the board to lower interest rates. The price of diesel standing at a record $6.30 a gallon, according to Gas Buddy. Farmers for this year's harvest feeling the pinch, with some estimating costs for fuel have doubled. This is ABC News.
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10: That's me. Thank you for joining me on this Wednesday afternoon on The Fan, all dressed up in studio to do some television tonight. Not to toot my own horn, but man, I really hope that you listen carefully to everything that I say. At least when I say things that prove to be correct, like make predictions that are correct. If I make predictions that are wrong and you take that advice and gamble on it, then I hope you forgive me. But when I call my shot on a big Christian Watson game on Green Bay Nation last Wednesday, then I hope you listen, because he had a big game. I even had Jordan Mason, the Vikings' other running back, as my sleeper, and he got in the end zone, and not that you enjoyed that part, but yeah, anyway. Listen to me. Is anyone listening? Tune in tonight at 6:30. Green Bay Nation. With Carson Fowler, Ryan Wood, and myself, every Wednesday night during Packer season on WFRV, that is Channel 5, right here in town. The show starts, this show, starts right now. Shout out to the Brewers, NL Central champs, again. Shocking, but shout out to the crew. We'll talk about that a lot today. The program begins now.
11: Who's going to start fast?
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10: All right, coming up at 2:20, we'll talk New York Jets with Zach Rosenblatt. Covers the Jets for The Athletic. Zach will be along to talk about the Packers' next opponent, the New York Jets. A game the Packers, dare I say, need to win. Can you imagine? I mean, seriously, the thing is, this is scary. I can imagine the Packers losing this game. And if that is the case, if they lose this game, man, it's such a long season. I don't know if I'll be the overreactor guy who buries them, season's over. I don't think I'll go that far. But I don't know. Zach Rosenblatt on the Jets, who dominated their week one game against the Tennessee Titans. He'll join me at 2:20. Then it's Wednesday, so that means it's the trip around the NFC North. We'll talk Bears with Michael Dwojak. They are 1-0. We'll talk Lions with Mike Payton. They are 1-0. And we'll talk Vikings with Andrew Kramer. We already know they are 1-0. So, trip around the NFC North in the 4 o'clock hour beginning at 4:15 here on the program.
5: Moving on to today's biggest stories in sports.
10: Well, the Brewers done did it again. The Brewers did the Brewer thing, and that is win the NL Central for the fourth straight season. The Brewers beat the Pirates 5-1 in Pittsburgh. The fourth straight season, the Brewers have won the division. They are the first team ever to win the NL Central four straight times. Here's Murph postgame.
9: This 26 club, you know, I've said all year long, like, there hasn't been a spot where you say, wow, we're really special. But it's starting to grow on me, and the fact that they win the big one when they had to.
10: Man, good thing they're good. Why do I always got to be cynical? I don't think I always am, but I feel like that was a cynical comment. And you know what I am referring to. Anyway, the Brewers win the NL Central for the fourth straight year. Last night they win 5-1 in Pittsburgh. Miz pitched, so they won. He gave up 5 hits, struck out 7 over 5 scoreless innings. The Brewers still have the best record in baseball. Brandon Lau hit a solo homer for the Pirates. They're 7 games back for the final wildcard spot. They're not going to get it, in other words. The Brewers lead the Central by 10.5 games, but it doesn't matter anymore, because they already won the division. It's done. The Brewers have a 2-game lead on the Dodgers for the top seed in the National League and the best record in baseball. Brewers have 3 more wins than the Rays in the American League. So, things looking good for the crew. Now, tonight's game, Logan Henderson on the mound, that's great, but how hungover will the team be collectively? Guess we'll find out tonight, won't we?
5: Next.
11: Headline here.
10: The Packers are turning the page. The Green Bay Packers are back on the practice field today, beginning their on-field work week, preparing for the New York Jets. An uncommon opponent, the Packers and Jets don't play each other very often. Jets in the AFC East, Packers in the NFC North. However, while they are the definition of an uncommon opponent, Packers defensive coordinator Jonathan Gannon is no stranger to Jets offensive coordinator Frank Reich, who hired Gannon in Indianapolis with the Colts. Here's Gannon talking about competing against one of his mentors, Frank Reich, the Jets' offensive coordinator.
13: I owe a lot to him. He's been awesome to me and my family. But it's been really cool to see now that he's, you know, back in this seat. And I know it's, yeah, the preseason, the one game, but how he has adapted, you know. And there are some staples that I smile as we're watching the tape. I'm like, oh, there it is, you know. But then there are some other things. Whoa, where did that come from?
10: I really like Jonathan Gannon. He's made a really positive impression on me. Now, if they lose to the Jets, remember me saying that. Meanwhile, the former girlfriend of Josh Jacobs is also seeking to permanently seal evidence in the criminal case. Her attorneys filed that motion yesterday, saying that the request to seal the evidence, the video, aims to protect her privacy. A judge temporarily sealed the evidence last week after Jacobs pleaded no contest to the 2 misdemeanors of battery and criminal damage to property, stemming from a May incident at his house. The video from a garage surveillance camera. A permanent seal would likely prevent the NFL from obtaining that video that the league is reportedly seeking. Jacobs has been on the commissioner's exempt list since August 30th. He could be suspended once the NFL completes its review, which may be hinging on the evidence from the video. But now the ex-girlfriend also wants it permanently sealed.
5: Next.
11: Headline here.
10: Some NFL headlines. Seahawks quarterback Sam Darnold's timetable to return is still very much up in the air. The Seahawks kicked off the season 1 week. That was a week ago today. Seahawks and Patriots season kickoff. So we did our season predictions last week. By we, I mean me. I did that. And they don't look great after week one. But I was saying ad nauseum last week that week one is a liar. We'll find out if 2026 week one is a liar. My predictions hope that it is. Chargers and Cowboys both in the conference championship. Huh? Seahawks coach. I'm an idiot. Seahawks coach Mike Maybe Seahawks coach Mike McDonald says the quarterback, Sam Darnold, his injury is, quote, very unique, but not long-term. He didn't practice Monday. He's not expected to play this Sunday against the Cardinals. Drew Locke is likely to start for the Seahawks at quarterback. Meanwhile, the Raiders tight end Brock Bowers may be back this week. ESPN's Dan Graziano reported that Bowers' knee injury is not overly serious, and he could play this week against the Chargers. Bowers isn't practicing today, which suggests he's probably not going to play. Bowers underwent a meniscus trim just before the start of the season. He missed week one, but according to Graziano, the team felt he could have played last week if necessary. That would have been an extremely quick turnaround from a meniscus operation. But Bowers has played through injuries in the past. Why am I spending so much time on the Brock Bowers injury? Well, you probably know the answer to that, because he is my tight end in Dynasty. The best tight end in the league. Although he doesn't do everything that Tucker Kraft does, but he is the best fantasy tight end in the league. There's no doubt about that. So there's that.
5: Next
11: headline here.
10: All right, so Texas quarterback Arch Manning, hook him. Part of a viral video controversy, the Texas quarterback apologized for his insensitive reaction to an AI video that showed head coach Steve Sarkisian slapping ESPN reporter Holly Rowe. Again, it's not a real video, it's AI, but you gotta be three steps more than careful with what you say nowadays. You can't say it. Manning laughed about it. He called the clip hilarious on Monday. You could see it on his face when he said it. He's like, oh, I probably shouldn't have said that, right? But he took a lot of backlash from it. He apologized to Holly Rowe directly. She said, it's basically no problem. We talked. It's all good. But Texas coming off that comeback win over Ohio State last Saturday night. That was so much fun. But it was a big uproar on the AI video. AI is crazy. It's looking more and more realistic. You don't know what's real. This one is pretty obviously AI, and it was created because, well, Sarkisian kind of blew off the interview post-game. He was so fired up about the comeback, and ESPN took forever for a halftime interview, so he ran into the tunnel without doing the interview. There's a lot of stuff going on. He didn't really slap Holly Rowe, but the AI video showed Sarkisian, Texas's head coach, slapping Holly Rowe. Arch Manning was asked about it. He called it hilarious Monday and then has been under fire ever since. I don't know. I don't want to say too much, so I'll leave it at that.
5: That's what's up.
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10: 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It is Better Call Eversole, and it is Wednesday, September 16th, 2026. Is this year different? Speaking of 2026, that's not what was supposed to play. Let me try that again. Is this year different? Speaking of 2026, that's more like it. Because the Milwaukee Brewers win the National League Central again. For the fourth straight year, the Brewers win the Central. It's the first time in the entire existence of the NL Central that a team has won it 4 years in a row. But the Brewers own this division. Suck it, Cubs, Cardinals, Pirates, Reds, y'all suck. Cubs don't suck, but yes, you do. This division belongs to the Brewers. Now, we'll find out if this year is different, if it'll be a magical playoff run for the crew, but winning this division is nothing new for the Brew Crew. And it's been an incredibly exciting season for the crew. Just think about everything that's happened. The slow start without Churio and Vaughn, Jacob Mizorowski absolutely dominating. Murph brought up a turning point of the season after they got swept by the San Diego Padres in a really competitive series where they could have won every game. They got swept by the Padres, and then didn't let it spiral. They played the Dodgers for four games after that and took three out of four in L.A. It's like this team just ain't going anywhere, meaning they are going somewhere. Where? Well, they're going to the playoffs. We knew that last week. And they are division champions once again, hoping to lock down the top seed in the National League. If anyone wants to chime in on the Brewers, how exciting this year has been. If you're buying into the belief that this year is indeed different, that would be a good time to do it. A lot to celebrate for your Milwaukee Brewers. 94-57. 94-57, so 11 games to play, 3 wins shy of tying the franchise record of 97 wins set last year. 4 more wins to surpass that mark. 6 more wins to hit 100 wins for the first time in franchise history, because their franchise record, like I just said, is 97 wins set last year, so of course they've never had 100 wins in a season. Can they get there? They just got to go 6-5 the rest of the way. It sounds simple enough, right? That's right. So exciting. Here's Matt Arnold, the architect, on the 2026 Milwaukee Brewers. What a special group it is.
11: I'll tell you what, it's a special group. We've been talking about that for all year, frankly. And it's I'm just hoping Sal doesn't put his cigar out on my neck like he did last year.
10: What?
11: I got a scar for life from that one, but I'll wear it like a champ. But no, it's a special group and a good group of people. And that's where it starts and ends for us, honestly. It's just the guys in the room that do an incredible job. The people that are watching our game tonight at Third Street Market Hall that work in our front office, you know, the people in the Dominican Republic that are watching it. It just means so much to everyone in this organization, and we're all proud to be a part of it.
10: And owner Mark Attanasio talking about the standard they've set for the Brewers. Of course, we're all waiting for them to take that next step, and that next step is coming soon. Looking ahead to October.
15: You know, it's something that you get a playoff spot now when you have like a champagne toast and go back to work. And tomorrow, by the way, these guys will be ready to play. I love that we set that standard. I love that we have all those banners. But now we need to make the next step this year. Make the next step and you know, win the National League.
10: Win the National League. How about just win the whole damn thing? How about that? I think that's a good idea. Just do it. Here's that comment I mentioned earlier from Murph to ask if there was a pivotal moment, maybe a turning point of the season.
16: I think if I was to pick one, we get swept by the Padres in San Diego, and all three games could have went our way. Everything we did backfired. Then we go to L.A. We don't have Terang. We played Vaughn at third base. We played Gary Sanchez at first base, Johnny O'Neilius at second base. And we beat the Dodgers, whatever it was, 3 out of 4. That, to me, was a pivotal moment. Like, hey, there's something special about this group.
10: You gotta love Pat Murphy. If you're a Brewers fan, that is. More on that coming up. Here's Matt Arnold on Pat Murphy.
11: Incredible. Yeah, he's the man, and he's a special guy to be around. You guys see it every day. You know, he lives and breathes it. He's the first guy at the ballpark. He's the last guy to leave, and nobody cares more than Pat Murphy.
10: Yeah. Well, don't tell that to Big Cat from Barstool or anyone who isn't a Brewer fan or fans of teams in the Central that are not called the Milwaukee Brewers, because I saw a clip of Big Cat earlier talking about, I hate Murph. And he's not the only one I've heard say this, but basically they're so sick of Murph talking about how this is just a group of ragtag underdog, you know, feisty little woodpeckers, as Murph was commonly referring to this team as a year ago. I'm so sick of it. Dude, you won the division. But like, that's the point. Murph's exactly right. In the current construct of Major League Baseball, the Brewers aren't supposed to exist, but they do. What do you mean? You're not just a bunch of underdogs. You guys have won the division every year. And yet you all make them the underdog every single year. The national media is always like, well, the Brewers can't keep getting away with it. I got them fourth this year. And I think they're better than that. I got them finishing second to the Cubs. But yeah, nobody picks them to win the division ever nationally. And then the Brewers do the Brewer thing. They win the division. And then after the year, when they do win the division, everyone's like, God, I hate how Murph talks about how they're underdogs. What do you mean? The Brewers for the fourth straight year, NL Central champions, and Murph has won the Manager of the Year in the National League back-to-back seasons. The current odds to be NL Manager of the Year, the favorite is Pat Murphy at minus 145. So that's implied probability of about 60% that Pat Murphy's going to win the NL Manager of the Year for the third straight year. I don't care. I mean, he deserves it. Murph's the man. But I'm ready for the next step, too, just like the Brewers are. NLCS is great. Winning the NL Central is awesome. This is the most consistent golden era of Brewer baseball. Obviously, they haven't been back to the World Series since 82. It's the only time they've ever been there. But this is the best for an extended period of time that the Brewers have ever been. At this point, you know, we've had Yelly win the MVP relatively recently, back-to-back Manager of the Year awards. Like, it's fun. It's fun to win the division. It's fun to go to the playoffs. I get the sense this year is different. Then again, I also felt like last year was different, and it was more of the same. Either way, I'm ready to get hurt again. There is no question about it. I am ready to get hurt again, and I'm not quite as confident that that hurt will come. It just, I don't know. Let's try to manifest that, too. We try to manifest everything else. The Brewers have won the division 5 of the last 6 years, 6 out of the last 9 seasons. Division formed in 1994. The Brewers are the first team to ever win it 4 years in a row. Congratulations to your Milwaukee Brewers. We'll take a break. We'll come back and talk New York Jets, the Packers' next opponent. That's another story. Zach Rosenblatt covers the Jets for The Athletic, and that is next. 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Tonight, the low 54, the clouds thicken, some late showers, and then tomorrow, early drizzle, then sun and clouds, the high 72 tomorrow.
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10: When you see number 96 on the field for the Packers, you gotta know how much that number, that jersey number, mattered to Jonathan Ford. He told me during training camp that he hated the number that he was wearing at the time, which was number 64. He thought he looked like a guard, a la Jerry Kramer. And Jay Ford just needed to make the 53-man roster so he could get himself a number in the 90s. And that's what happened. We talked about that with him in the locker room.
22: 96, man.
23: No, I appreciate it, man.
24: I was going to ask about that. So you said you wanted a 90s number.
23: Mm-hmm.
24: How quickly did that happen when you found out you made the team? And how'd that whole process go?
23: It was very quick because that was the moment I was waiting. I just wanted to know if I was going to make the team or not. It happened. I text coach. I'm like, hey, what are we doing? You know, and he gave me the opportunity to wear it, and I changed it, so it was good.
24: When you say you texted coach, was it VO? Was it?
23: Oh, it was just one of the defensive coaches. You know, it was something we already talked about. He was already, like, the number's waiting on you. You just got to make the team and, you know, get ready to go. And I'm like, cool. So ended up happening, and then I ended up getting the number. So.
10: It's a numbers game. Life is a numbers game when you think about it.
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10: When is the last time a Week 2 game felt like it mattered more than this one matters for the Green Bay Packers? They're 0-1, coming off yet another late game collapse that was eerily similar to the final month of last season. They couldn't finish, which was exactly what they emphasized the entire offseason. And then they choked in the season opener. After all that talk, now they get the Jets, who, crazily enough, are 1-0 and feeling pretty good about themselves after a week one win over the Titans. Joining me now, he covers the Jets for The Athletic, and you can check out the Flight Plan podcast. He is Zach Rosenblatt. Zach, how are you?
25: I'm good. How you doing?
10: Doing very well, thanks. So, talk to me here. The Jets start the season with the 23-10 win over the Titans. Fill us in. How did it happen, and what stood out?
25: I mean, I think it was as much of a domination as they've had against anybody in a long time. I think even that score didn't do it justice. The Titans' only touchdown came late in the game when it was already over. The Jets would tell you they left it. I think they said 17 points on the board, like, so it should have been even bigger than that. But, you know, just across the board, they out-coached the Titans, Robert Saleh, who obviously is close with Matt LaFleur, and Brian Daboll, and they just kind of coached circles around them. Frank Reich brought in some fun, interesting wrinkles to the offense. They ran the ball down their throat. The offensive line was dominant. And on the other side of the ball, they got a pretty good pressure up front. The defensive ends were creating pressure, and the guys in the back end did their job. So just across the board, it was just like a really well-coached, you know, solid performance that you can't really complain about.
10: No, obviously, you want to poo-poo it a little bit because, like, the Titans are never good. But, like, the Jets, they're not supposed to be that good. And, like, it's always hard to keep in context, right? Week one lies all the time. You know, season opener, it happens every year where week one doesn't tell the full story. But that said, as you laid it out, that was dominant really from start to finish. And the recipe, the Titans barely had the ball. So,
25: yeah,
10: at least in week one, the recipe was good defense, control the clock, and dominate the football game, right?
25: Yeah, and they, like, took what they gave them in the passing game. And not only that, but, like, they were going heavy on tight ends, which really threw the Titans off. You know, they had plays where they had two tight ends, three tight ends, four. They even had a play where they had five tight ends and zero running backs on the field, which I don't think I've ever seen before. So they were getting really creative with that. And then one drive, they had 19 plays and 15 of them were runs. So they're not going to be afraid to run it down your throat and really, you know, riding out the clock. And I think that'll be a good skill to have on Sunday in New York when it could be very rainy all day.
10: Well, that is interesting. And speaking of the running game, so we know all about Braylon Allen from Fond du Lac right down the road. And then, of course, Breece Hall, RB1 there. The two of them combined for 32 carries for 142 yards and a touchdown. And I do believe that Braylon Allen had a touchdown called back because of former Packer Josh Myers, but that's neither here nor there. What's that 1-2 punch looking like early on there with the Jets?
25: Yeah, I mean, Breece is the bell cow for sure. Like, he's going to get the bulk of the carries, but, you know, Braylon Allen just brings a different kind of downhill between the tackles running style. He could be their short yardage back, and I think he's going to be a bigger part of this offense than I anticipated. So, you know, on that drive I mentioned where they had 15 rushes, like, he started off the drive with like four or five rushes in a row, and they went for 9, 8, 7, and 5 yards, I think, like, or something like that. So, you know, he, because of his size, has the ability to wear down the opponent when he's running at its best, and he seems healthy. And I think that those two together is a really fun pairing, and they'll even have them on the field at the same time sometimes as well.
10: And then Geno Smith, obviously, back with the Jets. He went 19 of 24, 215 yards, a passer rating of 104, and was not sacked. So, like you said, passing game kind of just took a back seat to the running game, but took what was there. Pretty pedestrian but efficient day for Geno.
25: Yeah, he was just really solid. He did exactly what you want from him this season. You know, I've been saying it all offseason. You need average quarterback play. They had arguably the worst quarterback play in the NFL last season. They had a quarterback in Justin Fields who was afraid to throw it, and Geno's not afraid to throw it. And he also, you know, he does have turnover tendencies, but he didn't really put the ball in harm's way at all. You know, as things are flowing, I think in the third quarter, you had a couple of really nice long balls to Garrett Wilson and A.D. Mitchell. And, you know, when you have the running game working as effectively as it was, and even more importantly than that, the offensive line was giving him just so much time. And so he was able to just operate the offense in a very efficient way.
10: You mentioned a couple explosive plays to Garrett Wilson and the need for average quarterback play. Kind of reminds me of last week against Justin Jefferson. Not to compare Garrett Wilson directly to Justin Jefferson, but like Justin Jefferson's Justin Jefferson. And last year with the worst quarterback play he's ever had, not a coincidence, he had his worst individual season. And if the Jets get just average quarterback play, the talent has never been a question for Garrett Wilson.
25: No, I mean, and he also was banged up last year too. Like, he missed half the season. So it was a bad year all around. But yeah, I think the talent has always clearly been there. He gets open as well as anybody. He's as athletic as any receiver I've ever seen. And he makes plays after the catch that are truly remarkable. And I think this is the best supporting cast he's ever had. You bring in A.D. Mitchell, who looks like his really good summer is going to pay off. They're loaded at tight end. They have Breece Hall out of the backfield. And when Omar Cooper comes back, the first round pick, like, it's just really good compliments on top of the good offensive line. And so that should put Garrett Wilson in line for a pretty huge season.
10: So rookie tight end Kenyon Sadiq made his NFL debut last week. He scored on a run play, which is rare for a tight end. But I was reading up, Zach, not necessarily rare for Sadiq to be used that way. Sadiq is unique.
25: He sure is. I think that was the appeal of getting him. I was skeptical he would get a huge role in the beginning of the season because he missed almost all of training camp with an injury. But, you know, he had the first catch of the season, then he had the first touchdown. They line him up in the backfield, they line him up at tight end, they line him up out wide. You know, in college, he even ran the wildcat a few times. Like, he's a unique player. He's not tall. He's like 6'2", but he's 250. He's really buff, and he ran like a 4.39 at the combine. Like, they just don't make players like him, and he's such a unique chess piece for Frank Reich to be able to move around and you know, keep the defense off balance.
10: So the offensive line, Matt LaFleur said that he has a lot of respect for that Jets offensive line, of course, anchored by old pal Josh Myers. How good is that offensive line with the Jets?
25: Yeah, you know, I think it looks better in week one than I could have anticipated. I think I always thought it would be a solid group. But if they can play like they did that week, like, I don't think there was a weak spot on the line against the Titans, and that Titans have a pretty good defensive line. You know, they signed Dylan Parham from the Raiders in the offseason, and he had a really good game. Armand Membu looks like he's ready to take a really big leap forward, and they have Josh Myers as the stabilizer in the middle. But it just looks like a solid group that, on top of them, they have a couple of tight ends that are really good at blocking, too. So this is one of the best blocking units the Jets have had in a long time.
10: Talking to Zach Rosenblatt, senior writer covering the Jets at The Athletic and co-host of the Flight Plan podcast. Let's go to the defensive side of the ball. they really held the Titans to nothing, as we've talked about. So what is it about, or what was it? What's the defense expected to really hang their collective hat on, and what went so well for them in week one?
25: Yeah, you know, I think to Aaron Glenn's credit, I think he has the ability with the personnel they have and stuff to kind of mold it into whatever it needs to be. But it'll be similar to what he did in Detroit, which is was a blitz heavy defense. I think they'll usually go more man. They did a little more zone last week. But it's a group that, you know, they play a 3-4. They have a lot of athletic pass rushers right now that look pretty good. And in the middle, they have a bunch of huge dudes who are good at stopping the run and eating up some blockers. So I would say, you know, on paper, the area that would concern you is in the secondary. They have some young corners. Nobody really jumps out at you as the number one. And Minka Fitzpatrick's going to miss a few weeks. So their top safety is also not playing. So the back end is more vulnerable than other spots.
10: Packers definitely exploited the Vikings secondary last week until the offensive line just completely buckled and the Vikings made Jordan Love's life a living hell for the final quarter plus. And Will McDonald last week, from what I saw, I mean, dude had a lot of highlights. He's flying off the line of scrimmage. Is this that breakout year for Will McDonald? How good was he in week one?
25: He was better than I expected. I didn't think he had a very good summer, but you know what he is he's a pass rush specialist for them at this point. I don't think they want to use him on running downs very much, but he has a spin move that catches offensive tackles off balance quite a bit. He has elite bend. He's really long and athletic. And you know, if he can just come in and just attack the quarterback when he gets in that game, they have David Bailey, they drafted number 2 overall on the other side. They have a

0: En garde!
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2: How were they using him? Because clearly they brought him in for a reason. And without him there, with him being the best player in the secondary, I'm sure the Packers are scheming up ways to test that, perhaps with Tucker Kraft. So I'm just wondering kind of like how they were using Minkah.
3: I mean, they kind of used him all over the field, I would say, was kind of the way they envisioned his role, lining up in the slot on the back end, even as a blitzing linebacker. His versatility was key. And then Dane Belton, when he went down, is the one who filled in and kind of took down. And he played really well. He had some moments with the Giants over the last couple of years. They're going to really be leaning on him. But without Minkah, it's a much more exposable unit, I would say.
2: How are the Jets on special teams?
3: I'd say broadly, they were the best special teams in the NFL last year, and they had a really, really impressive week this last week. Their special teams coverage unit, I think, forced two fumbles, and they had some incredible stops, and their punter is one of the best in the NFL. Jason Sanders at kicker is their biggest question mark, I would say, but after he had a bad miss, he bounced back and made a couple of from 50-plus. So that is their best unit, the special teams unit.
2: That's just terrific because nothing ever goes wrong for the Packers on special teams ever. It's seriously never, ever happened. So going into this game, nobody, when the schedule came out, literally nobody picked the Jets or was picking the Jets, maybe is picking the Jets to win this. Although I did see some buzz to start this week that maybe some people are on the Jets side of things. Either way, the Packers, a 3.5-point favorite. The Jets are 1-0. The Packers are 0-1. As I set out the gates, I can't remember a week 2 game feeling like it matters more than this one. It just feels like the Packers need this. What's kind of your read on this one, your gut feeling? If you have a prediction, great. If not, just kind of your gut feeling on Packers-Jets.
3: Hey, I think I try not to fall into the trap of the week 1 overreaction. So I still lean towards the Packers winning this game. But, there is a path to the Jets winning this one. And I do think it'll be a competitive game. And I think it'll be close until the very end is what I would say.
2: Is there something the Jets need to be able to do? Like, is there a style that it needs to be played at if the Jets are going to win this game, in your opinion?
3: I mean, it's a pretty obvious statement, but I think the Jets need to force a turnover or two if they want to have a chance. They still have not had an interception yet. They didn't have one all of last season. And if you can pick off Jordan Love, I think that would go a long way because I really do believe in this Jets offense. And I think if the defense can get them the ball back, I think that could make some noise.
2: Did you see the Packers-Vikings game?
3: I didn't watch it, but I did read about the collapse at the end.
2: Yeah. I guess I'm literally speechless. I don't even know what to say about that. Zach Rosenblatt, Jets reporter from The Athletic. Zach, always appreciate your time. Thank you so much. Much appreciated, and we'll catch up again down the road, okay?
3: Sounds good, man. Have a good one.
2: You as well. There he is, Zach Rosenblatt, Jets beat reporter from The Athletic. Be sure to check out the Flight Plan podcast to get familiar with the Packers' week 2 opponent, the New York Jets. Look, I think the Packers should win. I think the Packers are a better team than the Jets. I'm not going to overreact so much to week 1. I mean, a week ago at this time, we're all thinking, well, whatever happens in week 1, they're going to beat the Jets in week 2. I don't want to overreact too much and say that the Jets should win this game or the Packers should be scared of the Jets, but the Packers can't overlook anybody. They haven't won a game since December 7th. And the Jets have a little bit of confidence. It's early in the season. I hesitate to even say this, but I know the circumstances are different. Okay, so last year the Packers started 2-0, and they were the talk of the league, like Super Bowl front runner, atop the power rankings. Everything was great, and then they went into a game that everybody was picking them to win, the Cleveland game. Now, the Packers, hold on to your butts. The Packers kind of beat themselves in that game. I know, crazy, shocking. The Packers beat themselves more or less in that Cleveland Browns game last year in week 3, early season game. Stunning, I know. Myles Garrett completely wrecked their game plan. They got too aggressive when they probably should have been a little more conservative, threw a pick at the end, and then the field goal.

0: got blocked by McManus. The Browns kicked the field goal to win it. It was just a stunning game. But nobody was picking the Browns to win that game. More people are going to pick the Jets to win this Sunday than the number of people who were picking the Browns to beat the Packers a year ago. The Jets don't have a Myles Garrett, but the Jets are an aggressive defense. They're going to blitz under Aaron Glenn, the former Lions defensive coordinator, now the head coach of the Jets. And until the Packers' offensive line can prove they can handle pressure, well, they haven't proven that they can handle pressure. So, I don't know. I guess what I'm saying is buckle up.
1: Kevin Kugler here from Thursday Night Football on Westwood One. 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Jared Goff and Detroit escaped their Week 1 game against the Saints with an overtime win. Josh Allen and the Bills claimed their Week 1 win with a come-from-behind victory at the Texans. Don't miss it. The Lions at the Bills on Thursday Night Football.
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2: 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And this is a quick hitter with Marcus.
0: Which division rival do you currently dislike the least? And I use the word currently because I personally feel like that changes over time. At least growing up, like, I couldn't stand the Vikings. And now, Doug, you are on the Fan.
7: Hey, Marcus. Hey. Like you say, it changes. But right now, I'm going to kind of go against the green, and I'm going to say the Bears, and I'm going to give you a reason why.
0: Wait, you dislike the Bears the least?
7: Yes.
0: Oh.
7: Because, to me, I dislike them the least because they're my favorite rival for the Packers.
0: So you like to hate them, kind of.
7: Well, I like that, and the Vikings have never won a Super Bowl, and the Lions have never won a Super Bowl, and I want to keep it that way.
0: Okay.
7: I want to keep it that way because, especially with the Lions, because there's players on the Lions team right now that I hate to use the word hate, but hate.
0: Kirby Joseph?
7: Amon-Ra St. Brown, I'd like to just punch right in the head. You know, God, I can't stand him.
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8: It's been a special season in Milwaukee. From Miz's dominance to Murph's magic touch, the fans on board the Brewers bandwagon and heading towards October.

0: supposed to believe they'll be ready to play tomorrow. They're going to be good. It's the Brewers. It's what they'll do. It's what they do. But they won the Central, partied hard in the clubhouse in Pittsburgh last night. We'll see what they have tonight.
1: This is Better Call Ebersol, live on The Fan.
0: Today's one of those days, too, no matter what I'm talking. Sometimes I get mad, or not mad. I never get mad. I never get mad. That's not a challenge. But, like, sometimes if I'm talking about the Packers offensive line and someone calls in, hey, yeah, Marcus, hey, hope you're having a good day. I want to go back to something you were talking about 2 hours ago for about 15 seconds. Doc Rivers being, I don't know. Today's one of those days, though. I don't care what I'm talking about.
2: Us too, Marcus.
0: Regardless of what I'm talking about, if you want to call in and talk Brewers, you are invited to do so. What a fun year. As I look out in the lot and see my Brewer plates on my car. That's right, by the way, I had Bucks plates. What, are you abandoning the Bucks now? Yeah, they're going to suck, and I'm going with the Brewers, and then eventually I'll probably go with the Packers and whatever. Like, I like to rotate, like a little variety, and Cal's obsessed with baseball, so yeah, Brewer plates now. And don't call me a fair weather fan, because I grew up my entire life rooting for the same teams. Back off! I never get mad, though. So I still don't think the New York Jets are actually good. I'll believe it when I see it that the Jets are good. I still think they're a team that's probably picking in the top 10 of next year's draft. And one win in week one over the Tennessee Titans, who are also bad, isn't enough for me to change my opinion that the Jets probably are not a very good team. However, they did absolutely dominate that game. The Titans only had the ball for 21 minutes. The Jets controlled the clock with Breece Hall and Braylon Allen on the ground. And the Jets have some pieces. Like I talked about with Zach Rosenblatt, the Titans' longest play in that game was 14 yards. The Titans were 4 of 12 on third down. In the second quarter, how about this, that? In the second quarter, the Titans had the ball for a minute and 39 seconds. 1 minute and 39 seconds in the second quarter. And imagine if that kind of game unfolds with the Packers. Now, hopefully it doesn't. I don't think it will, because the Packers, for all their faults, the Packers ain't the Titans. But just think about how hard it is to get into a rhythm when you can't possess the football. And frankly, as explosive as the Packers offense was against the Vikings in the season opener, they didn't have many long drives, and maybe that took its toll late in the game. I don't know. But the Jets do have some pieces, certain things to be worried about. Will McDonald is not a premier edge rusher in terms of playing the run and getting after the quarterback, but he is a good pass rusher. First round pick Will McDonald wearing number 9. Pro Football Focus credited Will McDonald in week one against the Titans with 5 pressures and a sack. And I saw some clips of Will McDonald, what he did in week one, and I'm like, okay, old McDonald had a sack and 4 hurries and 5 pressures. Here's Packers head coach Matt LaFleur talking about the Jets pass rush. They spent their first pick, they had 3 first round picks. They spent their first one, was that 3 overall, top 5 pick on David Bailey out of Texas Tech, an old school guy, no armbands, no gloves, nothing, just bare arms. David Bailey, I think he wears number 31. Will McDonald wearing number 9. And then there's former Green Bay Packer Kingsley, aka JJ Enagbare. Here's head coach Matt LaFleur.
3: Yeah, I think they've got good edge rushers, and they're big inside. And McDonald and Bailey obviously are very talented. JJ had a sack versus Tennessee. So I think they've definitely upgraded the talent on that defense. We saw them last year in the preseason, but it's really tough to get a great evaluation on that. But I think they're a complete football team. I don't see any glaring weaknesses. I think they're just really sound. They play really hard. I think it's a complete team.
0: Now, you know, coaches usually do that thing where they talk about their opponent the week leading up to the game, and everything they say is basically them saying that they are not going to provide any bulletin board material for the other team. Because the Jets are not a complete football team. Like, I mean, come on, coach. Like, really, if you were sitting next to Matt LaFleur at a bar having a bevy, well, that's a touchy subject for much of Packer Nation because LaFleur wants a punt. Never mind. Come on, people. But look at the Jets roster, and if LaFleur's being honest, he's like, okay, well, we feel good about our receivers, each of our top three receivers, in their individual matchups going against each of their top three corners. We think Tucker Kraft should be able to control the middle of the field against those safeties. They're without Minka Fitzpatrick. We could probably run the ball against them, too. I mean, they do have some pieces in the front seven, but overall, like, no, it's not a complete roster. Okay, they're not good. They're not supposed to be good. But right now, the Packers aren't good enough to overlook anybody. And you know, under Aaron Glenn, they are going to be an aggressive defense. They're going to blitz. Fortunately, I suppose, for the Packers, there is some familiarity with Aaron Glenn because he's the former D coordinator of the Detroit Lions. Here's LaFleur.
3: They're going to fly around. They're going to hit you. They're going to play aggressive. They're going to get hands on you at all three levels. And they're just a really scrappy, competitive group. And I think he does a good job schematically presenting different challenges. And so we definitely got to focus on us in regards to making sure that we're on all our details so we can go out and play at the level that I think we're capable of playing.
0: And obviously the way the Packers offensive line played in Minnesota, that's why I'm really leaning into this individual match. Like, Brian Flores is one of a kind. That may be the toughest defensive coordinator to play against for an offensive line like the Packers that has serious questions. So that may be as difficult as it gets. I don't think it's going to be quite like that against the Jets, but you bet your butt that the Jets are going to try to do what the Vikings did. That's what Adam Stenovich, the offensive coordinator, believes.
4: Yeah, until you stop them, absolutely. Yeah, no, there's no doubt. Like, they see that stuff, and we got to just make sure we're making people pay.
0: Yeah, so why were there so many free rushers on the quarterback against the Vikings when there were a couple linemen not blocking anybody? You had Redman and Bako Biwele basically running into each other, not blocking anybody on one particular play, which Matt LaFleur already explained was a miscommunication. Redman was supposed to be on a route, and there just wasn't the attention to detail that they needed. Anyway, here's Steno's explanation on why they had so many free rushers at the quarterback in the season opener.
4: Yeah, it was just miscommunication up front, backs in O-line, not on the same page. That's one of the hard things about, you know, obviously playing in that environment. We all have to do a really, really good job communicating. There's a lot of really good pickups and then, you know, a couple that weren't. And when you cut guys loose like that, obviously it could turn into bad things for the offense. So we got to make sure we don't do that again.
0: So week one, they started Jordan Morgan at left tackle. He didn't play well. They surprisingly started Donovan Jennings at left guard instead of Jager Burton. Jennings didn't play well. Sean Ryan, I don't know, at center. At right guard was Jacob Monk. He didn't play well. And right tackle, Zach Bakalbiwele. Fortunately, he played the whole game, but he didn't play up to his standard. He also hasn't played for a long time, so you give him a bit of a pass. On the surface, it's like, all right, maybe go back to the drawing board. Start from scratch. Don't put out that same offensive. Like, got to do something. But Steno's not ready to reach for the panic button.
4: Yeah, I'm not going to freak out or overreact or anything like that. Like, this is the first game of a 17-game season. So that's one thing. We just got to make sure we keep improving. We keep focusing on the things that we can control. And that's the biggest thing is guys just got to make sure they're on a weekly basis, on a daily basis, just trying to improve a little bit at a time. And I think over the season, that'll become big.
0: And again, another thing, running the ball with some level of success certainly doesn't hurt. It only helps the pass protection keep the defense honest, but they don't have Josh Jacobs. Look, the Packers got a lot of stuff going on right now, which is why I don't think, I certainly don't think the Packers can overlook the New York Jets. They can't overlook anybody.
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0: When you see number 96 on the field for the Packers, you gotta know how much that number, that jersey number, mattered to Jonathan Ford. He told me during training camp that he hated the number that he was wearing at the time, which was number 64. He thought he looked like a guard, a la Jerry Kramer. And Jay Ford just needed to make the 53-man roster so he could get himself a number in the 90s. And that's what happened. We talked about that with him in the locker room.
14: 96, man.
15: No, I appreciate it, man.
16: I was going to ask about that. So you said you wanted a 90s number.
15: Mm-hmm.
16: How quickly did that happen when you found out you made the team? And how'd that whole process go?
15: It was very quick because that was the moment I was waiting. I just wanted to know if I was going to make the team or not. It happened. I text coach, I'm like, hey, what are we doing, you know, and he gave me the opportunity to wear it, and I changed it, so it was good.
16: When you say you texted coach, was it VO? Was it?
15: Well, it was just one of the defensive coaches, you know, it was something we already talked about. He was already like, the number's waiting on you, just got to make the team and, you know, get ready to go, and I'm like, cool. So ended up happening, and then I ended up getting the number. So
0: it's a numbers game. Life is a numbers game when you think about it.
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0: Well, the the big question about the offensive line before the game started. Well, there's a lot of questions. We talked all week last week about how the big concern about the Vikings is how much pressure Brian Flores brings, and the Packers, given all their questions on the O-line, could they hold up? And we got our answer to that question in the end. But 90 minutes before kickoff, right around 2 p.m. Central on Sunday, we learned that Aaron Banks was inactive. And Bill and I were talking about how, you know, maybe it's not the worst thing that Jaeger Burton will start in place of Aaron Banks.
14: You got that right.
0: Except we didn't get that right because, well, did we get it right?
14: Hell no.
0: Because the Packers started Donovan Jennings over Jaeger Burton. And really, after Banks was ruled inactive, Bill and I spent the next, I don't know, 5-10 minutes talking about how Burton impressed the coaching staff so early on, and although it's a tough test for a rookie in his first career start, basically it was a foregone conclusion, we all thought. Not just Bill and I, but like everybody in the media, Burton got the majority of the reps throughout training camp, and even said that Aaron Banks, it would be extremely difficult for Banks to get his job back at left guard because of how well Burton had been playing. And then week one, Banks is out, and Burton stays on the bench, and Donovan Jennings gets the start. Why? Here's Steno answering that question. Offensive coordinator Adam Stenovich on why they started Jennings over Burton.
4: Just going through practice and kind of evaluating the last few weeks, we felt that Donovan was doing a better job in practice and things like that. They both played, you know, pretty well in the preseason. And I think just the accumulation of what happened over the last few weeks in practice, we just felt at this time more comfortable with Donovan playing.
0: I thought that was really interesting. I think everybody would like to know what exactly did they see in practice. What about? Because then you hear basically someone say that player A or player B, I'd say in this case, player B was better in practice than player A. My mind initially goes to, so was player B slacking? But for a guy like Burton, and like not giving effort, that kind of thing, but for a guy like Burton who was drawn rave reviews from the coaching staff, even going back to the spring, I just have a hard time seeing that. So, and then if you ask the follow-up, like, what do you mean, what didn't you like about how Burton was practicing? You can kind of predict what he would say. You know, it's, well, I don't want to get into specifics, but we thought Donovan was, he looked better in practice. They'd be vague like that. So I don't know. I don't have the answers. And unfortunately, I don't think they do either right now. We'll pick that up next after the news. At least they get the Jets this week, right? They'll definitely bounce back.
17: This is a special report from ABC News. I'm Michelle Franzen. For the first time in 3 years, the Federal Reserve Board has moved to raise interest rates, all members agreeing to a quarter of a percentage point hike, adding to the ballooning costs for Americans when it comes to borrowing. ABC's Elizabeth Schulze says concerns over inflation due to the ongoing war with Iran, along with other economic factors, led to the decision.
18: This is in line with the market's expectations, and this was a unanimous decision from the Federal Reserve to hike interest rates. The Fed is also forecasting one additional interest rate hike this year. This would be the first interest rate hike that we have seen under the new Fed chairman.
17: President Trump has been pushing for the board to lower interest rates. The price of diesel standing at a record $6.30 a gallon, according to Gas Buddy. Farmers for this year's harvest feeling the pinch, with some estimating costs for fuel have doubled. This is ABC News.
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20: Jim Rome here with your Rome Report. After seeing that hospital job that the Chiefs put on the Broncos Monday night, we are left with just one question. Are the Chiefs that good, or are the Broncos that bad? And the answer might just be yes. And I guess Andy Reid didn't forget how to coach. That's what bringing in a stud like Kenneth Walker III can do for you and everybody else on the offense. And while Patrick Mahomes did not go superhero, he didn't need to. The fact that he was even out there week one after shredding his knee only 9 months ago speaks to this dude's legendary grit, toughness, grind, and commitment. As for Denver, I wouldn't say Sean Payton handing the play calling duties to his assistant Davis Webb was a mistake, but I was waiting for Payton to rip them right back at halftime. And how is it that the entire Bronco defense forgot how to tackle at the exact same time? And that's why, as much as I want to trust Bo Nix, I still don't. I'm Jim Rome, and remember, you can follow me on Instagram at Jim Rome.
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0: Once again, congratulations to your Milwaukee Brewers, NL Central champions yet again. If you want to call me up and talk Brewers and interrupt whatever I am talking about today, it's fair game. You are invited to interrupt me and talk about the Brewers. My mom was texting me earlier today. She's like, and she's huge. My mom's a huge Brewer fan, and she's got friends with season tickets, and they're talking about playoffs and making arrangements, selling tickets. My mom wants to get some. She's like, can you come? These are the dates. I'm like, well, the Packers play that date, and then I have to work in a run the day before and whatever, and I don't think it's going to work, which stinks because my mom likes spending time with me. You know, I don't blame her. I like spending time with my mom, too. So, yeah. Anyway, it's exciting stuff. The Brewers win the Central for the fourth straight season. The Brewers own the Central. Kind of like the Packers used to own the NFC North, when you could pretty much bank on them going 6-0 in the division. Those were the days, but that was then and this is now. However, maybe we're all just overreacting at this point. We talked a lot about this yesterday. Where are you on the Packer panic meter? And I started to chart a lot of the texts and calls. 1 being chilling, not worried. 10 being we're screwed. And it actually came out to be, like, I didn't do the mean, median, and mode thing like back in school. But I charted it like a line graph. It was pretty even. The amount of people on the scale of chilling, not all that worried, to, I don't know, kind of in no man's land on the fence, to, yeah, I'm freaking out. Like, on the far end of freaking out, it was about the same, almost mirrored of the other end of it's chilling, it's only week one. So I don't know. I don't know how to quantify it, but the question certainly remains. Are we just overreacting to what happened in week one? That's a question on the docket for Green Bay Nation. Wednesday nights at 6:30 on WFRV Channel 5 here in town. When I join Carson Fowler and Ryan Wood from the Green Bay Press Gazette, and we talk all things Packers, are we all just overreacting to week one? And we've talked about that this week. I want to say yes, because usually we do overreact to week one, right? All last week, leading into the game, all week, I kept saying week one is a liar. Last year, the Seahawks lost in week one. They won the Super Bowl. Last year, the Patriots lost in week one. They got to the Super Bowl. Last year, the NFC's Offensive Player of the Week in week one was J.J. McCarthy, who's now QB3 in Minnesota and was atrocious last year. Now, granted, McCarthy never should have been the week one Offensive Player of the Week in the NFC. It was a joke that he got that award because he was terrible for the majority of the game. But either way, week one is a liar. I made that PSA over and over and over again last week because I guarantee you certain things happened in week one that will very shortly reveal themselves to be false. Like, well, that was a lie. The Rams are not that bad. The Chargers are not that bad. Maybe the Packers are not that bad. I don't think the Packers' offensive line will be as bad as it looked in week one because I think the Vikings can exploit an offensive line with questions easier and more than most teams in the league can. So if week one's a liar, the Packers beat up the Vikings pretty good for, I don't know, 40 minutes of a 60-minute game, right? About two-thirds of that game, the Packers beat them up pretty good. They're up 22-10, should have been more. They went 1-4 in the red zone. Even though the Vikings had constant pressure, the Packers are hitting explosive plays. The Packers were in control, beating up the Vikings pretty good. It was looking like it would be an enjoyable, stress-free fourth quarter, if we didn't see the end of last season, that is. And then history repeated itself. Couple of bad decisions, questionable play calls, combined with a few egregious penalty calls on the go-ahead touchdown drive by the Vikings, sprinkled in with a healthy scoop of atrocious pass protection, or should I say, the recipe included zero pass protection on the Packers' side. A good day turned into an awful day, but a very familiar game for the Packers because it looked like the final month of last season, all the stuff we've talked about. So if week one lies, where's the lie from that game? Right? Coming away from that game, depending on how you feel about the outlook of the rest of the season, what's most believable? Like, what do you think will hold true? And what do you think might be lying to us? Like, I look at week one, because anything could lie. Could be positives, could be negatives. One of the biggest positives was that the offense generated a lot of big plays. Mostly to Christian Watson, but also Matthew Golden. Tucker Kraft had a few long catches in his first game back since November. That was nice to see. I don't think that was a lie. I do think the Packers will have an explosive offense this year. Unfortunately, over the years, so have the Cincinnati Bengals. They've had a really explosive offense, great quarterback, elite tandem of receivers, capable of scoring 34, 40 points any given week, but they could also take 4, 5, 6, 7 sacks. Joe Burrow is always under duress. The Los Angeles Chargers, Justin Herbert, great quarterback. They've poured a lot of resources into their offensive line, but something always seems to go wrong with their offensive line. And, you know, the Chargers have turned into a verb, chargering. They get in their own way. So I'm confident that the explosiveness we saw from the Packers in week one, that will hold true. I feel confident enough in their top three receivers and Tucker Kraft at tight end and Jordan Love at quarterback. They're going to be an explosive offense. They'll be fun to watch on offense. In all offseason, most of us were talking about how we wanted them to lean more on the passing game. They did in week one. They also had to in week one. And I think in a perfect world for them, back to the beginning, they're going to need to run the ball at least a little bit more, more effectively, to slow down the rush. So that's why there's a balance. It's kind of fitting, frankly, to start the season like that. One, because obviously they didn't finish when that's what they emphasized all last season. And two, because if you look at the offense, they were very pass happy and it looked good for a while. Jordan Love chucking it all over the yard, even with pressure in his face. It was great. It was exciting. Love threw for 387 yards. Watson had a 147 and a couple touchdowns. Matthew Golden, a career game. 6 catches, 95 yards. Kraft, 3 for 65. Jonnu Smith had a long catch. So they were explosive after an offseason of us, most of us, saying we wanted them to lean on Jordan Love in the passing game a little more. Don't be so concerned about the run-pass ratio and balance. Just do what you do best. Throw the ball. Well, Jordan Love attempted 42 passes. They obviously called more pass plays than that because he took 4 sacks as well. And it's a miracle. I think he was sacked for the first time in the third quarter, if I'm not mistaken. Just nuts. But they only ran it 21 times for 66 yards. So all offseason, we're all hoping they can throw the ball. They throw the ball more than in recent years. They do that. They're explosive doing that. And yet the offensive line proved that it's not reliable in pass protection, which was the biggest concern all offseason. And now it's kind of like, sure would have helped to have Josh Jacobs probably and slow down that pass rush a little bit and maybe sustain some longer drives instead of being so feast or famine. But all that being said, you look at all the charts, the advanced metrics and stuff, the Packers, in everything except pass protection, they're in the group of all the good teams. I don't know how else to explain it. You know those graphs, like the y-axis and the x-axis, and the good teams are in like the upper right, the bad teams are in the lower left? Well, pass protection, the Packers are in a league of their own, a bad one in pass pro. But offensively, they were extremely productive in the passing game with explosive plays. Defensively, they held the Vikings to 239 total yards, the second fewest yards per play in all of week one. And yet the Vikings scored 39 points and beat the Packers by 17. So week one is a liar. Weird things always happen in week one every single year. But because of how they lost the game, it's just hard to determine what's the right reaction to what happened in the season opener and what is the overreaction to what happened in the season opener. What is the lie? Because ultimately, it all comes back to the offensive line for me. As much as I want to chalk it up to, that's week one, weird things happen. Yeah, but you know what's not weird? Is that the offensive line did not hold up for 4 quarters against a pressure-packed, Brian Flores-coordinated Minnesota Vikings defense. Because the offensive line was the number one problem for the Packers last season. It was probably their top need this offseason. They spent a day 3 pick on Jaeger Burton, and that's all they added. They kept the same offensive line coach in Luke Butkus. They lost Elgton Jenkins. They lost Rashid Walker. Promoted Jordan Morgan to his natural position at left tackle and said, here we go. In the name of continuity, we're going to be better on the offensive line. And it's only one game. Don't want to overreact to one game. But when it's not shocking that the line looked the way it did, it's concerning. And it's enough to hold me back from saying that well, it's only week one. It's all going to be fine. They're going to be okay. I can't go there yet. They got to prove it. 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Tonight, the clouds thicken. The low 54 tomorrow, early drizzle, then a mix of sun and clouds. The high 72 Friday, turning overcast. Rain and thunderstorms. The rain could be heavy. The high Friday, 67.
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0: Which division rival do you currently dislike the least? And I use the word currently because I personally feel like that changes over time. At least growing up, like I couldn't stand the Vikings. And now, Doug, you are on the fan.
9: Hey, Marcus. Hey. Like you say, it changes. But right now, I'm going to kind of go against the green, and I'm going to say the Bears, and I'm going to give you a reason why.
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9: Yes.
0: Oh.
9: Because, to me, I dislike them the least because they're my favorite rival for the Packers.
0: So you like to hate them, kind of.
9: Well, I like that, and the Vikings have never won a Super Bowl, and the Lions have never won a Super Bowl, and I want to keep it that way.
0: Okay.
9: I want to keep it that way because, especially with the Lions, because there's players on the Lions team right now that I literally, I hate to use the word hate, but hate.
0: Kirby Joseph?
9: I him, Amon-Ra St. Brown, I'd like to just punch right in the head. You know, God, I can't stand him.
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28: 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For the fourth year in a row, the NL Central crown belongs to the crew. 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
0: Of course, we're not talking Brewers. We're talking Packers on that program. We could talk baseball, but Ryan Wood, you see, is a Mets fan, and he probably doesn't want to talk too much about baseball. And we're kind of contractually obligated. The point of the show is to talk Packers, so that's what we're going to do tonight at 6:30. And right now, you know what's going to come up early on the program tonight is the offensive line. Even if it's not in the rundown for the A block, which is like the first segment of the show, I'm getting all my TV termage and stuff, terminology down. It's not explicitly in the A block rundown to talk about the offensive line, but I know it's going to come up because I'm going to bring it up because what we just talked about last segment, the possibility that we're all just overreacting to week one, that week one's a liar and we shouldn't worry about it. Well, I can't bring myself all the way there because of the offensive line, because I thought the offensive line was the biggest concern and question going into the season. Then it was a train wreck in week one, and now it's like, realistically, how much better can it get for the rest of the season? I don't know the answer to that. Here's Adam Stenovich on the effect of, because part of it, look, they've had some tough breaks. They've had some injuries to key players like Aaron Banks, and who, by the way, is practicing again this week like he did last week, but he has been practicing throughout this process, and then not practicing, and then practicing, and then not. But he practiced last week. He's practicing again today. We'll see if he can play on Sunday. Zach Bacalbuele had been, you know, going through the load management process throughout training camp. So those injuries and moving parts certainly have had an effect on the offensive line. Here's Steno.
2: It's something we've been dealing with for a while, so it's not anything new. But it's just a part of the things you have to deal with as a player and the coach and in the NFL. So there's no excuse. Whoever's in there is expected to perform with whatever job they're asked to do. And it's your job as a coach to make sure these guys are prepared for whatever you ask them for. So, yes, it's nice to have guys that are out there playing and they know what's going on and all that stuff. And they have the continuity and everything like that. But at the same day, you just got to get whoever's going to be playing those positions, you got to get them ready for that. So there's really no excuse for any of it.
0: No excuses. Okay. We definitely don't want to hear excuses at this point, but we do have questions like, where's Anthony Belton? When the line looks that bad, everything's on the table. Like, why not play that guy there and move this guy there? And we all said it'd be good to not play musical chairs anymore as the one thing we were all hoping for, some continuity. At least we knew there weren't going to be moving parts. We knew who was going to be where coming into the season. Even if we had questions about how good those guys were individually, we knew where everyone was going to be. And now it's like, well, that was terrible. So maybe we go back to the moving guys around thing. I don't know. But Belton finished last season at right guard. He made his first start on Thanksgiving. He stayed in that role for the remainder of the season. Didn't play at all in the opener. Seems like he's fallen out of the conversation at guard, and he's more of a swing tackle now. But listening to Adam Stenovich yesterday, he said flat out that they're going to work him at guard because now they're more confident that Bacalbuele is more stable at right tackle with his health status. So maybe now Belton can practice more at guard.
2: Yeah, we're going to keep working that this week, you know, with Zach kind of more situated at tackle. So we're going to kind of rotate a few guys and just see what our best combination is for sure.
0: Mm-hmm. I would be willing to guess right now. I'd be willing to bet right now that the starting offensive line on Sunday will not be the same that it was last Sunday. And I don't think we'll know definitively until they're going through pregame warmups and we see who's lined up with the starters. And at the very least, I expect there'll be some type of rotation at one of the guard spots. Because it wasn't just that they started Donovan Jennings over Jager Burton. It was that they started Donovan Jennings at left guard over Jager Burton and then played him there the entire game. And Jacob Monk was the every down player at right guard. Like, Whether it's Belton and Monk at right guard, or maybe Burton plays some right guard. Maybe we haven't even talked about Sean Ryan playing elsewhere, because you want some semblance of continuity, but I think everything's on the table, clearly. Jordan Morgan didn't have a good game either. Had a pretty good camp. I'd say a really good camp at left tackle. Did not have a very good game in Minnesota.
2: I think he can be better, and he will be. There were some plays I think he would like to have back. But again, it's first game of the year, and we just got to make sure we're improving with our technique and everything like that.
0: Yeah. All right, we'll leave it there. Frankly, I don't need to get to a break right now, but I'm going to, because I just... Look, I've been talking about the offensive line a lot this week because I feel like you have to. If you're talking Packers, this is a big topic. It is the biggest topic. Because if I had to guess, by the end of the season, the offensive line is the most likely thing to be the big weakness that ultimately ends their season wherever it ends. So it's a big deal. But all that being said, I'm going to get to a break because I feel like I've reached my quota of offensive line talk in the first hour and a half. So I'm going to table that. We'll come back. We'll talk some Jets. Zach Rosenblatt from The Athletic.
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0: Sunday morning at 9 before the Packers try to get in the win column against the Jets.
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0: When you see number 96 on the field for the Packers, you gotta know how much that number, that jersey number, mattered to Jonathan Ford. He told me during training camp that he hated the number that he was wearing at the time, which was number 64. He thought he looked like a guard, a la Jerry Kramer. And Jay Ford just needed to

0: En garde!
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4: When is the last time a Week 2 game felt like it mattered more than this one matters for the Green Bay Packers? They're 0-1 coming off yet another late game collapse that was eerily similar to the final month of last season. They couldn't finish, which was exactly what they emphasized the entire offseason. And then they choked in the season opener. After all that talk, now they get the Jets, who, crazily enough, are 1-0 and feeling pretty good about themselves after a Week 1 win over the Titans. Joining me now, he covers the Jets for The Athletic, and you can check out the Flight Plan podcast. He is Zach Rosenblatt. Zach, how are you?
5: I'm good. How you doing?
4: Doing very well, thanks. So, talk to me here. The Jets start the season with the 23-10 win over the Titans. Fill us in. How did it happen and what stood out?
5: I mean, I think it was as much of a domination as they've had against anybody in a long time. I think even that score didn't do it justice. The Titans' only touchdown came late in the game when it was already over. The Jets would tell you they left it. I think they said 17 points on the board, like, so it should have been even bigger than that. But, you know, just across the board, they out-coached the Titans, Robert Saleh, who obviously is close with Matt LaFleur, and Brian Daboll, and they just kind of coached circles around them. Frank Reich brought in some fun, interesting wrinkles to the offense. They ran the ball down their throat. The offensive line was dominant. And on the other side of the ball, they got a pretty good pressure up front. The defensive ends were creating pressure, and the guys in the back end did their job. So just across the board, it was just like a really well-coached, you know, solid performance that you can't really complain about.
4: Now, obviously, you want to poo-poo it a little bit because, like, the Titans are never good. But, like, the Jets, they're not supposed to be that good. And, like, it's always hard to keep in context, right? Week one lies all the time. You know, season opener, it happens every year where week one doesn't tell the full story. But that said, as you laid it out, that was dominant really from start to finish. And the recipe, the Titans barely had the ball. So,
5: yeah,
4: at least in week one, the recipe was good defense, control the clock, and dominate the football game, right?
5: Yeah, and they, like, took what they gave them in the passing game. And not only that, but, like, they were going heavy on tight ends, which really threw the Titans off. You know, they had plays where they had two tight ends, three tight ends, four. They even had a play where they had five tight ends and zero running backs on the field, which I don't think I've ever seen before. So they were getting really creative with that. And then one drive, they had 19 plays and 15 of them were runs. So they're not going to be afraid to run it down your throat and really, you know, grind out the clock. And I think that'll be a good skill to have on Sunday in New York when it could be very rainy all day.
4: Well, that is interesting. And speaking of the running game, so we know all about Braylon Allen from Fond du Lac right down the road. And then, of course, Breece Hall, RB1 there. The two of them combined for 32 carries for 142 yards and a touchdown. And I do believe that Braylon Allen had a touchdown called back because of former Packer Josh Myers, but that's neither here nor there. What's that 1-2 punch looking like early on there with the Jets?
5: Yeah, I mean, Breece is the bell cow for sure. Like, he's going to get the bulk of the carries, but, you know, Braylon Allen just brings a different kind of downhill between the tackles running style. He could be their short yardage back, and I think he's going to be a bigger part of this offense than I anticipated. So, you know, on that drive I mentioned where they had 15 rushes, like, he started off the drive with like four or five rushes in a row, and they went for 9, 8, 7, and 5 yards, I think.

0: or something like that. So, you know, he because of his size, has the ability to wear down the opponent when he's running at its best, and he seems healthy. And I think that those two together is a really fun pairing, and they'll even have them on the field at the same time sometimes as well.
1: And then Geno Smith, obviously, back with the Jets. He went 19 of 24, 215 yards, a passer rating of 104, and was not sacked. So, like you said, passing game kind of just took a back seat to the running game, but took what was there. Pretty pedestrian but efficient day for Geno.
0: Yeah, he was just really solid. He did exactly what you want from him this season. You know, I've been saying it all offseason. You need average quarterback play. They had arguably the worst quarterback play in the NFL last season. They had a quarterback in Justin Fields who was afraid to throw it, and Geno's not afraid to throw it. And he also, you know, he does have turnover tendencies, but he didn't really put the ball in harm's way at all. You know, as things are flowing, I think in the third quarter, you had a couple of really nice long balls to Garrett Wilson and A.D. Mitchell. And, you know, when you have the running game working as effectively as it was, and even more importantly than that, the offensive line was giving him just so much time. And so he was able to just operate the offense in a very efficient way.
1: You mentioned a couple explosive plays to Garrett Wilson and the need for average quarterback play. Kind of reminds me of last week against Justin Jefferson. Not to compare Garrett Wilson directly to Justin Jefferson, but like Justin Jefferson's Justin Jefferson. And last year with the worst quarterback play he's ever had, not a coincidence, he had his worst individual season. And if the Jets get just average quarterback play, the talent has never been a question for Garrett Wilson.
0: No, I mean, and he also was banged up last year too. Like he missed half a season. So it was a bad year all around. But yeah, I think the talent has always clearly been there. He gets open as well as anybody. He's as athletic as any receiver I've ever seen. And he makes plays after the catch that are truly remarkable. And I think this is the best supporting cast he's ever had. You bring in A.D. Mitchell, who looks like his really good summer is going to pay off. They're loaded at tight end. They have Breece Hall out of the backfield. And when Omar Cooper comes back, the first round pick, like it's just really good compliments on top of the good offensive line. And so that should put Garrett Wilson in line for a pretty huge season.
1: So rookie tight end Kenyon Sadiq made his NFL debut last week. He scored on a run play, which is rare for a tight end. But I was reading up, Zach, not necessarily rare for Sadiq to be used that way. Sadiq is unique.
0: He sure is. I think that was the appeal of getting him. I was skeptical he would get a huge role in the beginning of the season because he missed almost all of training camp with an injury. But, you know, he had the first catch of the season, then he had the first touchdown. They line him up in the backfield, they line him up at tight end, they line him up out wide. You know, in college, he even ran the Wildcat a few times. Like, he's a unique player. He's not tall. He's like 6'2", but he's 250. He's really buff, and he ran like a 4.39 at the combine. Like, they just don't make players like him, and he's such a unique chess piece for Frank Reich to be able to move around and you know, keep the defense off balance.
1: So the offensive line, Matt LaFleur said that he has a lot of respect for that Jets offensive line, of course, anchored by old pal Josh Myers. How good is that offensive line with the Jets?
0: Yeah, you know, I think it looked better in week one than I could have anticipated. I think I always thought it would be a solid group. But if they can play like they did that week, like I don't think there was a weak spot on the line against the Titans, and that Titans have a pretty good defensive line. You know, they signed Dylan Parham from the Raiders in the offseason, and he had a really good game. Armand Membu looks like he's ready to take a really big leap forward, and they have Josh Myers as the stabilizer in the middle. But it just looks like a solid group that, on top of them, they have a couple of tight ends that are really good at blocking, too. So this is one of the best blocking units the Jets have had in a long time.
1: Talking to Zach Rosenblatt, senior writer covering the Jets at The Athletic and co-host of the Flight Plan podcast. Let's go to the defensive side of the ball. They really held the Titans to nothing, as we've talked about. So what is it about, or what was it? What's the defense expected to really hang their collective hat on, and what went so well for them in week one?
0: Yeah, you know, I think to Aaron Glenn's credit, I think he has the ability with the personnel they have and stuff to kind of mold it into whatever it needs to be. But it'll be similar to what he did in Detroit, which was a blitz-heavy defense. I think they'll usually go more man. They did a little more zone last week. But it's a group that, you know, they play a 3-4. They have a lot of athletic pass rushers right now that look pretty good. And in the middle, they have a bunch of huge dudes who are good at stopping the run and eating up some blockers. So I would say, you know, on paper, the area that would concern you is in the secondary. They have some young corners. Nobody really jumps out at you as the number one. And Minka Fitzpatrick's going to miss a few weeks. So their top safety is also not playing. So the back end is more vulnerable than other spots.
1: Packers definitely exploited the Vikings secondary last week until the offensive line just completely buckled and the Vikings made Jordan Love's life a living hell for the final quarter plus. And Will McDonald last week, from what I saw, I mean, dude had a lot of highlights. He's flying off the line of scrimmage. Is this that breakout year for Will McDonald? How good was he in week one?
0: He was better than I expected. I didn't think he had a very good summer, but you know what he is he's a pass rush specialist for them at this point. I don't think they want to use him on running downs very much, but he has a spin move that catches offensive tackles off balance quite a bit. He has elite bend. He's really long and athletic. And, you know, if he can just come in and just attack the quarterback when he gets in that game, they have David Bailey, who they drafted number two overall on the other side. They have a former Packer in Kingsley and Igbari, who looked really good in week one as well. And, you know, once Joe Asai gets healthy, it's a pretty solid edge rusher group.
1: So we go through all the numbers and the defense looks great. But again, the Titans had the ball for like 21 minutes. The Titans didn't have their longest play was 14 yards. So all the numbers look great. Some of it is because the Jets ran the ball so well and it's complimentary football. You control the clock. So Zach, as someone who covers the team, let me ask you, knowing that it's such a small sample size, knowing that it's only one game, are you confident that the Jets' defense is going to be pretty good?
0: The defense I have more questions about than the offense, I would say. I need to see them against a quality offense, and they're going to get some good tests in these next 3 weeks with you guys, with the Lions, with the Bears.
1: That's Zach Rosenblatt, Jets beat reporter from The Athletic. I don't know about you, but I took that pause as a small sign of comfort, maybe. I don't know, that pause made me feel kind of good. Because, like, you look at the numbers, the Titans had nothing going. They didn't score until, like, 2.5 minutes remaining, a garbage time touchdown. It was 23-3 at the time before they had that garbage time touchdown. A long play of 14 yards. Like, all the numbers look great for the Jets' defense. Obviously, Aaron Glenn's a defensive-minded head coach. Jets didn't play much defense last year, but you know, someone close to the team like Zach Rosenblatt, I'm like, did you see enough to think, like, this defense could be pretty good? And it took him a while before he said anything, and I think that pause, and his answer, but that pause suggests, let's pump the brakes, like Lee Corso would say. Not so fast, my friend. Are you confident that the Jets' defense is going to be pretty good? Hey, the Milwaukee Brewers are NL Central champions for the fourth straight season. We'll wrap up this hour with that next. If you want to join the party and celebrate, feel free. 920-393-107.
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10: Defense was optional yesterday in the National Football League.
11: Well, I noticed there were a lot of points going on the board, that's for sure. I did notice that.
10: 41-23, 36-31, 59-37, 34 points scored by Jacksonville. Bengals over the Buccaneers 33-27. Lions over the Saints 31-30. Yep. 39-22. Vikings over the Packers. Yeah, defense was optional yesterday. There weren't a lot of teams that opted for defense.
11: No, well, you know, we talk about it every year at the beginning of the season. It's kind of tackling is not at its peak at this time of the year. Defenses, you know, we talk about it, you know, how much time the first teamers get in the preseason. Very little. I think fatigue came into play in the Packers game to some degree. Probably did in other games too. I don't know.
10: That fourth quarter when the Vikings were running up and down on them and the Packers didn't control the ball outside of that one drive that they had that nearly took up 10 minutes. Then they didn't have the ball, and the Minnesota Vikings were bing, bing, bing, bing.
11: Yeah, and then they gave it back to them right away, and they're right back out there defensively.
10: But defense was optional in week one of the NFL season, and it really showed up in the Green Bay Packers' fourth quarter when they gave up 22 points and 29 unanswered points, by the way, in the second half.
11: 22-10 was it in the third quarter.
9: That's a two-minute drill from Bill and Rookie. Get the full Bill and Rookie experience weekday mornings from 6 until 10 on The Fan and The Fan app. This is Better Call Eversole, live on The Fan. Woo!
1: The NL Central was formed in 1994. The Milwaukee Brewers are the first team to win the division 4 years in a row. The Brewers beat the Pirates last night. The Cubs lost to the Braves. So the Brewers are officially NL Central champions again. The Brewers have won the division 5 of the last 6 years, 6 of the last 9 years. Still work to do, though, of course. The Brewers, two games up on the Dodgers for the top record in the National League and the top record in baseball, which comes with the bonus of having home field advantage in the postseason. Both the Brewers and the Dodgers ahead of the Rays in the AL, so best record in all of baseball. Brewers two up on the Dodgers. Brewers, of course, 94 wins on the season, 94-57 the record, 37 games over 500, 3 wins shy of tying last year's franchise record of 97 wins, the single season all-time record for the Brewers, which means they're 4 wins shy of breaking that record and setting a new franchise record of 98 wins. And do the math, they're 6 wins away from hitting 100 wins for the first time in franchise history. In fact, if the Brewers reach 100 wins, which they would need to go at least 6-5. They need to win 6 more games to do it. They've got 11 games remaining. They need 6 more wins to hit a hundo. That would be the first 100-win season for an NL Central team since the Cubs in 2016, when they won 103 games and won the World Series, ending a century-long World Series drought. So, if the Brewers hit 100 wins, does that guarantee they're going to win the World Series? That's not for me to say. I don't know. But I look for signs, and last time an NL Central team won 100 games, it was the Cubs. They won the World Series. Their drought was much longer than the, well, no, I shouldn't say that. They existed a lot longer than the Brewers. The Brewers have not been back to the World Series since 1982. They have never won the World Series. And the Brewers right now, crazy for how much they have dominated baseball in recent years. The Brewers are one of 5 current Major League franchises still seeking their first World Series championship. Only the Brewers, Mariners, Padres, Rays, and Rockies. It's been 26 years since that heartbreak of Game 7, 82 World Series. Finally got back to the playoffs in 2008, the CC Sabathia. And this recent run, the last decade or so of Brewer baseball has been the golden era. Now they just need to get back to the World Series and win the whole thing. I know the sports gods don't care about karma necessarily and who deserves it. It just doesn't seem like that's the case, because if anyone deserves a championship, it's the Brewers. A team like the Brewers is not supposed to be able to be this good consistently, but they are. And I said with the work stoppage or with the CBA and everything and the lockout looming, I mentioned to Vinny Rotino earlier this season, would it not be fitting for the Brewers and Rays to meet in the World Series? I just think that would be awesome. Small market, odds stacked against them, and meet in the World Series. And then, of course, the Players Association would love that. The league wouldn't, for ratings purposes, probably, but whatever. It's the World Series. People are going to watch, right? At least I think so. But the Players Association could look at that like, see, we don't need a cap, because look at their payrolls. Yeah, underdog story, it's great, but look, you can be competitive. They've proven that, and they just met in the World Series. So I don't know if that'd be good or bad long-term. It'd be good long-term, because that would mean the Brewers get to the World Series. And frankly, that is all I care about in regards to baseball.
12: ABC News, I'm Michelle Franzen. An investigation underway in Los Angeles of the news helicopter that crashed while covering a bus and SUV crash yesterday. The aerial crash killing both crew members on board and a third person on the ground. NTSB investigator in charge Fabian Salazar says there is also video of the crash from the helicopter.
13: We are combing the wreckage to the best of our ability to gather as much factual data as we can, even though the wreckage suffer through a post-accident fire.
12: Authorities also say the person behind the wheel of the SUV that crashed into a bus yesterday has been booked on suspicion of murder. 2 people were killed. The Federal Reserve Board raising interest rates today for the first time in 3 years. That move, as many Americans are grappling with stubborn inflation and higher gas prices due to the war with Iran. The board signaled more hikes could come this year. That's sent stocks sharply down on Wall Street. This is ABC News.
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10: I don't think the Brewers have the rotation to dominate right now. Kyle Harrison is a problem. You know, when you get to the postseason, we know 2 guys are going to trot out. They're going to trot out the Miz and they're going to trot out Logan Henderson. What are you going to do for your third starter? Are you going to do Kyle Harrison? Can't do him on the road, though, that's for sure, because the splits tell you so. Is it Dustin May, who's had a couple of really good starts and a couple of real dogs since the Brewers acquired him? Is it going to be Robert Gasser, who's been with the organization, who's young, though, and inexperienced, but he's shown that he's got some skills?
11: Yeah, he's had some good outings. He's had some really good outings. And a couple of stinkers, too.
10: Or are they going to do Bill's favorite and go with a bullpen game in there? I kind of think they're going to do it at some point. They always have, it seems like. They always seem to do that and throw a bullpen game in there. I don't know. It's a great question, but I don't believe they have the rotation right now to dominate, per se. So we'll see how it plays out. What I do like, though, is I think their offense is coming around a bit here toward the tail end of the season. I think that power is coming around at the tail end of the season, because I still believe that the long ball is a big deal in the playoffs. And then, unfortunately, the Brewers pitching also gives up a lot of home runs.
11: They do, but you know, the bullpen has been much used, but it's been a strength of theirs, too. So, you know, that's a good news, too. We talk about, you know, we talk about bullpen games and everything, and I hate it, but, you know, it's effective. The way they manage their staff puts a lot of pressure on the bullpen, but they've been up to the task.
9: That's a two-minute drill from Bill and Rookie. Get the full Bill and Rookie experience weekday mornings from 6 until 10 on The Fan and The Fan app. Will LaFleur figure out how to finish games? Can Gannon take the Packers to the next level? So many questions, and we're talking about all of them on The Fan.
15: Oh, you didn't know? You better call Eberthal.
0: That's why I said what I said. I thought you were smarter than that, because I'm like, you always have the best takes. Damn, so the whole world is against me now? Jeez.
1: Well, that's why I went up to you in the locker room to clear it up, because unlike a lot of people nowadays who say they cover the team and say whatever they want about certain players, but they're never actually there to face the people they talk about, that's not the way it's supposed to work. Not to get on a soapbox or anything, but sports media is a crazy world these days.
0: Yeah, it is.
9: Hour number three is underway. It's 4 o'clock, and if you want to talk sports, then you better call Eversole live on The Fan. Here's your host, Marcus Eversole.
1: Thank you for joining me on this hump day afternoon. Trip around the NFC North this hour. I got a text just now from Anonymous that says, I hope you're knocking on wood during this. And that was sent when I was talking about the Brewers and how the last time a team in the Central won 100 games, it was the Cubs, and they won the World Series that year. So, hey, just win six more games, Brewers, you hit 100 wins, and maybe that guarantees a World Series. But no, anyway, he says, I hope you're knocking on wood during this. I'm not knocking on wood. I would be knocking on wood if I said something like, you know, if they had a if they had a 3-0 lead in the World Series or something, and I was like, it's over, then I'd be knocking on wood. But this isn't one of those situations where I'm superstitious. It's like, look, we've seen this movie before. The Brewers dominate baseball, then they get to the playoffs, they break our hearts. So it wouldn't be shocking if that happens. It just feels a little different this year. It feels like they're better. Now, I don't think what Rookie's saying there is really controversial or hot takey at all. I mean, there's questions about that. If they had early season Kyle Harrison right now, or if Dustin May had panned out the way they hoped he, and maybe he will, I think we'd be more confident in their chances to finally get back to and hopefully win the World Series this year. But Jackson Churio's been hot lately. And baseball's just a funny sport. Things happen. You got to get hot for a series, and then anything can happen. Alex from Appleton texts in and says, albeit it's only week two, how concerned will you be if the Packers lose to the Jets this week? I'll be extremely concerned. As someone who prides myself on not overreacting, I think I just react. And some might say overreact, but I don't think I overreact. Like every year when the Packers lose in week one, just about every year, I'm the one saying it's going to be okay. Like I'm confident in the talent. They're a good team, this, that, and the third. But because they lost in week one the way they did, blowing the game late after an entire offseason spent emphasizing how they were going to finish better this year, and in large part, they did it because their offensive line was beyond bad in pass protection. They had no pass protection. It was one of those situations where I would have liked to be wrong. I would have preferred that if Jordan Love just played like crap and they had no explosive passing game. It's like, okay, well, because I'm confident that that's the case. And they were explosive in week one, and Love was good in week one. But I would have rather them lost because of something I'm confident in, rather than them affirming all my concerns and doubts regarding the offensive line, which is my number one concern all offseason, was going into the season. It's what we talked about the most last week going into the game, and ultimately the biggest reason why they lost. And that's why I'm skeptical to just sweep it under the rug as just weird things happen in week one, because that's been the biggest concern the whole time. So if they lose with the Jets in week two, you definitely can't just chalk up week one as, well, it was just one bad game. It's a season opener. Week one is a liar. Yeah, well, week one told the same story that was told over and over again over the final month of last season. And my number one concern all along was the offensive line, which was obviously the biggest problem in the season opener. So if they lose to the Jets, how concerned will I be? Is very a good answer. Very concerned. Imagine being 0-2 going into that home opener on a short week on Thursday Night Football. Can you actually, again, I don't know if that's a good or a bad thing, or that would be a good or a bad thing. Because if you lose with the Jets, you'd probably like to kick off the next game about 5 minutes later. Anyway, we got the trip around the NFC North this hour. We're going to talk Bears with Michael Dwojak from Shaw Media. They're 1-0 after a win at Carolina. We're going to talk Lions after that at 4:30 with Mike Payton, who covers the Lions for A to Z Sports. The Lions are also 1-0, coming off an overtime win at home over the New Orleans Saints. And then we'll talk Minnesota Vikings and return to the scene of the crime with Andrew Kramer at 4:45. They're coming off a... it's still crazy to even see the score. 39-22 win over the Packers. How the hell was that game 39-22? For 40 minutes, it's like all Packers, and then poof, poof, poof, poof. Like a dumpster fire in your own living room that you started by yourself. It's like going into your kitchen, and you have two full garbage cans with like banana peels and just gunk in it. And then for whatever reason, you're like, you know what? I wonder where the nearest box of matches are. And you go and grab some matches and light one of them. Throw it in the trash. Light another one. Throw it in the trash. Couple more. Throw it in the trash. Go out to the garage, grab some gas, just a little dab of gas in there, and before you know it, your house is on fire, your kitchen's on fire, it smells terrible, and you made a big mess that you're going to have to, and then you probably go to a psych ward, because what's wrong with you? And right now, a lot of us are wondering what's wrong with the Packers. The Packers are wondering what's wrong with the Packers, and they have been wondering that for, oh, I don't know, about 9 months now. But other than that, though, the Packers at the Jets on Sunday. The only winless team in the North. The Bears host the Vikings on Sunday. The Lions visit the Bills, opening up the Bills' new stadium tomorrow night, Thursday Night Football. So we're going to go one by one. We'll start in Chicago with Michael Dwojak. And, you know, as we've been talking about, what's the proper perspective? What's the right way to react to what happened in the season opener? Because week one always lies. I'm going to ask that question to each of our division foe experts. What's the biggest week one overreaction that you have heard about the team that you cover? We'll take a timeout. We'll start with Michael Dwojak from Shaw Media. The Bears are 1-0, just like the Lions, just like the Vikings. What a time to be alive. Michael Dwojak on the Bears next. 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Tonight, the clouds thicken, some late showers, the low 54. Tomorrow, early drizzle, then a mix of sun and clouds. The high 72 tomorrow.
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1: When you see number 96 on the field for the Packers, you gotta know how much that number, that jersey number, mattered to Jonathan Ford. He told me during training camp that he hated the number that he was wearing at the time, which was number 64. He thought he looked like a guard, a la Jerry Kramer. And Jay Ford just needed to make the 53-man roster so he could get himself a number in the 90s. And that's what happened. We talked about that with him in the locker room.
20: 96, man.
21: No, I appreciate you, man.
20: I was going to ask about that. So you said you wanted a 90s number. How quickly did that happen when you found out you made the team? And how'd that whole process go?
21: It was very quick because that was the moment I was waiting. I just wanted to know if I was going to make the team or not. It happened. I text coach, I'm like, hey, what are we doing, you know, and he gave me the opportunity to wear it, and I changed it, so it was good.
20: When you say you texted coach, was it VO? Was it?
21: Well, it was just one of the defensive coaches, you know, it was something we already talked about. He was already like, the number's waiting on you, just got to make the team and, you know, get ready to go, and I'm like, cool. So ended up happening, and then I ended up getting the number, so.
1: It's a numbers game. Life is a numbers game when you think about it.
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1: Hello, Michael. How are you?
0: Good. How are you doing?
1: I'm doing well. So, holy offense. 59-37. The Bears beat the Panthers. I'm not shocked that the Bears' offense looked good. I think most of us figured that their offense would be pretty good. But 59 points, what'd you think about all that?
0: Yeah, it was kind of hard to kind of comprehend at the time because, I don't know, you're just not used to seeing 59 points all the time, even though, you know, obviously Ben Johnson went into the season saying that he wanted to have the highest scoring offense. So it was a very impressive showing. Obviously, it didn't start off the way they wanted it to. They, you know, fumbled the ball on the third play of the game, and the Panthers scored a touchdown. But I think the biggest thing you saw from this game is that they didn't let that really rattle them. They go down the field, they score, they go down and they score again. And this is a high-powered offense that obviously is set up by the run. But I think the biggest thing in all of this is, like, you didn't see, like, Colston Loveland didn't have a catch in this game. Like, Roma Dunze, like, obviously had the big catch. But, like their big playmakers, Luther Burden, like, they didn't have, like, career games and, like, they scored 59 points. I mean, they just ran the ball down the field. They ran 291 yards down the field. It was just as... You know, it was as complete as this offense has looked since Ben Johnson took over last year. And I think that's the most encouraging thing where, you know, you're talking to guys in the locker room after, and all of them are just kind of like, man, we really left a lot of points on the board. Like, we should have had more there if it wasn't for the 12 penalties, if it wasn't for this and that. And that seems to be the biggest thing where I don't think any of these guys are, you know, are satisfied. I don't think they think they're going to score 59 points every single week, but I think they know that they still have a lot of improvement to do in order for this offense to reach its full potential.
1: Well, I seem to remember very clearly last week on our trip around the NFC North, Michael, you told me that the Bears would score 59 points and that Khalif Raymond, you said Khalif Raymond would be their leading receiver, right? 8 catches, 84 yards. Yeah, no catches for Colston Loveland, just like everybody expected, but in all seriousness, Caleb Williams was awesome. I mean, we had the game on as we're doing Green Bay Game Day, the pregame show, and Caleb went 21 of 29, 269 yards. He threw 2 touchdowns. And then you mentioned what they did on the ground, really, with DeAndre Swift and Kyle Manungai. But Caleb, as a scrambler, he ran for 2 touchdowns, 10 carries, 65 yards. Like, I don't want to say he looked... I'm not going to do the MVP thing after one game, but Caleb looked awesome. He did.
0: I mean, there are plenty of Bears fans who are already doing it for you back here in Chicago. I mean, I've seen so many screenshots of, I think Caleb's like the third highest or best odds to win MVP or something like that after week one. I haven't checked in on that in a while. But listen, it's the best that he's looked because he looked... Like, it was a complete game for him where he was throwing the ball down the field to his playmakers. But I think the biggest growth that you kind of saw out of him is that he was taking the layups. And that was something that he struggled with his first two seasons, especially last year as well, where there are some times where, like, if his first two reads weren't there, all right, he's just going to eject from the pocket and he's going to run and try his best to pick up the yardage, or he's going to, you know, try to, you know, throw the ball away or, you know, kind of, get it in a tight window where, you know, on Sunday, the first two progressions aren't there. All right, I'm just going to check down to the running back for 5 or 6 yards, and now it's 2nd and 4 instead of, you know, 2nd and 10 or 2nd and 9. And I think that's the biggest thing that has to be most encouraging about Caleb's growth, what you saw on Sunday, because I think everyone knows that he's the playmaker. He's comeback king. Like, he's able to do those incredible throws that few quarterbacks are able to do, and you saw that obviously with that Cole Kmet touchdown. I think there are only a few quarterbacks in the NFL that can make that pass. But I think that the growth that you saw from him, where he was able to, you know, take the check down, take the 5-yard pass, you know, live to fight another day, that's the stuff that Tom Brady did. That's the stuff that Patrick Mahomes did. And I think that's the thing that the Bears really wanted Caleb to do, where not every play has to be heroic. Not every play has to be this, like, sports center play. It's fine to take the check down and take the 5-yard play. And I think that's the biggest thing you saw out of him Sunday, is he showed that growth where he's able to, you know, sling it. He's able to scramble, but he's also going to take the 5-yard check down, which I think feels really important in his growth.
1: Yeah, you're not going to hear me talking smack about Caleb Williams or the Bears offense. But the defense, that's another story. The Bears defense, they still suck.
0: I mean, it wasn't good. I mean, you gave up 37 points, and, you know, Bryce Young looked like a really good quarterback, and that's not to say he's a bad quarterback. I think obviously we're still waiting to see who the real Bryce Young was. But yeah, I mean, all the questions we had about,
2: you know, is this pass rush going to be able to create pressure? You didn't see that on Sunday. I mean, Bryce Young was easily able to scramble out of the pocket a lot of times. And, you know, we were very curious to see where the cornerbacks, Shaylon Johnson and Tyreek Stevenson, would be able to keep up. There are a lot of times in that game on Sunday, and especially in the first half, where, you know, Jalen Johnson was trailing. You had Tyreek Stevenson trailing. He got blown past him for a touchdown. I mean, I think it was like 50 or 60 yards. So the defense is a huge concern. Now, I don't think that the Bears are going to score 59 points every single week. I don't think this defense is going to give up 37 points every single week. Is it going to be close to the 20s and something like that? Yeah, I can maybe see that. I think the jury's still out is whether you're going to see any growth out of this defensive pass rush. But yeah, starting the season with the 37th spot after, you know, the whole offseason conversation was, is there a better pass rush? I mean, after week one, I don't know how you could say there is a better pass rush.
27: So preview this Sunday's game. As the Packers are taking on the Jets, the Bears will be hosting the team that somehow, it's still hard to wrap my head around how in the world that happened, but despite the Packers beating the Vikings in almost every stat except on the scoreboard, in typical Packer fashion, the Vikings beat the Packers 39-22. It is the most bizarre thing ever. Anyway, Vikings at Bears in week two. Where's your head at for this one?
2: I mean, it's always Ben Johnson versus Brian Flores for me with this matchup. It's such a fun cat and mouse game. And we kind of talked to Ben about this today. We're just kind of like, you don't know what Brian Flores is going to do. Like in their first matchup last week, all we talked about was like sacks, pass rush. And Brian Flores barely pressured the Caleb Williams in their first matchup. And then their second matchup, he just like unleashes the house. And it's going to be a fun matchup just to kind of watch these two go after each other. Ben has held his own against Brian, throughout their 4 years now together in the NFC North. But it's going to be fun because they spend so much time about like, what if he does this? What if Brian sends pressure here? What if he doesn't? What, whatever. Like, Ben was asked, you know, how do you kind of avoid going into this rabbit hole about like ifs, ands, and buts and all that kind of stuff? And Ben was like, I'll let you know when I'm out of it right now. Like, he's trying to figure out exactly what he wants to do, how he's going to approach all these different scenarios. But he said at the end of the day, like, listen, like, as long as everyone is doing what they need to be doing, they feel pretty confident about going against this Flores defense. But that's what I am watching. Obviously it's Caleb and all the different pass, you know, playmakers, whether this defense gets better. But it's really the cat and mouse game between Ben Johnson and Brian Flores. That's always been fun to watch. It was fun to watch last year, and it should be a lot of fun to watch again on Sunday afternoon.
27: Injury report, anything notable on the Bears?
2: Darnell Wright did not practice today with a knee injury. We talked to Ben before practice. We don't know how serious that is. Might just be precautionary since it's a Wednesday. But that's the biggest thing to keep an eye on. Both running backs were limited. But I think the Bears are just going to kind of treat Wednesdays as, you know, if you're not healthy, they kind of did this toward the end of last year. If you're not healthy, they're not going to push it. So we'll learn more about really where they are, especially with Darnell Wright, closer to Thursday and especially on Friday.
27: Did you see Packers Vikings?
2: I watched the 20-minute clips because obviously getting ready for the Vikings. I did see what happened in that matchup, yes.
27: Okay, and your thoughts? Like, I mean, I still don't believe what the heck happened. It's hard to really wrap my... There was some bad officiating. There were some questionable coaching decisions. The fourth down play, a little bit of this, a little bit of that, with zero pass protection part of the recipe. And what you got was another bizarre blown lead, and the Packers lose.
2: Yeah, I mean, I thought the fourth and one call was interesting, right? We also need to stop doing quarterback sneaks. No, I don't think anyone... I'm seeing this, you know, the Bears try to do this on fourth and one from their own, I think it was like 30 or something like that. But quarterback sneaks don't really work. I think a lot of teams know that at this point. So I'm really interested to see whether that changes after week one, because I kept seeing highlights of quarterback sneaks not really working in those scenarios. But it's interesting, right? Like, six straight losses now for the Packers? And, you know, they're kind of going through a hard a hard time in these critical situations, obviously with the Bears last year and what, you know, obviously happened with Minnesota. But I think this also kind of goes to show you that I think everyone is kind of, you know, maybe not us, but I feel like the rest of the league is kind of like, well, Minnesota is not going to be good, obviously, but they still have a really good defense. And you saw what Carson Wentz was able to do, kind of the backup mop-up duty, where he was able to kind of step in for Kyler Murray. So I think the biggest thing I took out of that game, sure, you could give the Packers a hard time. They keep finding ways to lose these close games in late game situations. But I think the bigger thing I took is that I think this Vikings defense is going to be very good, as it always has been under Brian Flores. And I think that, you know, no matter who the quarterback is, I think Kevin O'Connell always finds a way to get the best out of them. So I wasn't really sleeping on the Vikings heading into the season. And, you know, after week one, I think that I'm even more stronger in that opinion.
27: Michael Dvojak covers the Bears for Shaw Media and Bears Insider. Michael, always appreciate your time. We'll talk to you next week.
2: All right, have a good week.
27: You as well. There he is, Michael Dvojak, covering the Bears down in Chicago. Meanwhile, in Detroit, the Lions are also 1-0 because everybody in this division is except the Packers. We head to Detroit next. Keep it here.
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10: Defense was optional yesterday in the National Football League.
11: Well, I noticed there were a lot of points going on the board, that's for sure. I did notice that.
10: 41-23, 36-31, 59-37. 34 points scored by Jacksonville. Bengals over the Buccaneers, 33-27. Lions over the Saints, 31-30. Yeah. 39-22, Vikings over the Packers. Yeah, defense was optional yesterday. There weren't a lot of teams that opted for defense.
11: No, well, you know, we talk about it every year at the beginning of the season. It's kind of, tackling is not at its peak at this time of the year. Defense is... You know, we talk about it, you know, how much time the first teamers get in the preseason. Very little. I think fatigue came into play in the Packers game to some degree. Probably did in other games, too. I don't know.
10: Maybe that fourth quarter when the Vikings were running up and down on them and the Packers didn't control the ball outside of that one drive that they had that nearly took up 10 minutes. Then they didn't have the ball, and the Minnesota Vikings were bing, bing, bing, bing.
11: Yeah, and then they gave it back to them right away, and they're right back out there defensively.
10: But defense was optional in week one of the NFL season, and it really showed up in the Green Bay Packers' fourth quarter when they gave up 22 points and 29 unanswered points, by the way, in the second half.
11: 22-10 was it in the third quarter.
3: That's a 2-minute drill from Bill and Rookie. 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
27: Ugh, even the voice guy reminding us. December 7th? Yep, speaking it into existence. Monday, September 21st will be the first Victory Monday in Green Bay since Monday, December 8th. It will be a Victory Monday because it has to be a Victory Monday. Meanwhile, the Detroit Lions are one of three NFC North teams currently sitting at 1-0. The Packers, of course, are the other one. So let's continue our trip around the NFC North in Detroit.
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27: What's up, Mike Payton?
17: How's it going, guys?
27: It's going. So, last week, the Lions were hosting the Saints, and precisely everybody, including myself, looked at that game and thought, well, the Lions are going to kick the crap out of the Saints, clearly. But then I talked to someone named Mike Payton, and Mike Payton said this.
17: Yeah, you know, I look at it, it's kind of one of those, it could be a trap game. It has the feelings of a trap game.
27: I'm going to call that correct. It may have been a trap game until it wasn't, but the Lions, I think the word would be survived the New Orleans Saints. Mike, good call.
17: Yeah, no, I mean, that team is a lot tougher than I think anybody gave it credit for. Like, they had, I think, the sixth-ranked defense last year, and offensively they started to really come along when Tyler Shuck took over, and I thought Shuck played a really good game and was able to get the Saints back in that thing. But at the end of the day, the Lions ended it with a pass breakup, and you don't want to have to win games like that, but a win is a win, and I think everybody in that locker room feels that.
27: Specifically, what stood out to you about that game? I know it had a little bit of everything, including a questionable call and confusing explanation about a fumble or an incomplete pass, but a lot of stuff going on, obviously a big comeback. Just kind of dive into the details of that, if you could.
17: Yeah, I think, you know, on the good side of things, I thought the Lions pass rush really showed up. They had 26 pressures, 5 sacks, and went from a 2.92 time to pressure last year to a 2.40 time to pressure in this game, which was one of the best in the league in week one. So definitely a good sign there for their pass rush, which had looked good all summer. But then on the back end, the secondary was kind of getting eaten alive by Chris Olave. And look, he's one of the best receivers in the league. I don't think it's a surprise that he's eaten anybody alive, but the Lions just could not stop him or Tyler Shuck. And there were definitely some concerns on fourth down when they had a chance at fourth and 12 to end it in regulation. Couldn't do it. Had a chance on fourth and 30 in overtime and couldn't stop them. Like, they got to be better than that against the Bills, which that's a tough ask. I mean, this is a really outstanding offense they're about to face.
1: Chris Olave, 10 catches for 182 yards for the Saints. Tyler Shuck threw for 410 yards, most of it in the fourth quarter in overtime as part of that crazy comeback. But ultimately, it fell just short. The two-point conversion attempt, no good. Lions beat the Saints 31-30 in that season opener. And maybe the most shocking thing about that game, Mike, was that Jahmyr Gibbs, a lot of people don't know about him, but this guy, Jahmyr Gibbs, is a pretty decent player. He carried it 29 times for 156 yards and a couple touchdowns. Whoever could have saw that coming? A big game for that guy.
17: Yeah, no, it came out of nowhere, right? I was shocked that so many people took him first in their fantasy leagues this year.
1: Yeah.
17: We know nothing about him, right? No, right. He looked great, and I know there's, you know, can he handle that many carries? But I think the Lions feel comfortable with it. I think I personally feel kind of comfortable with it, too. I don't think it's that crazy. I think it's kind of, you know, what he's able to do. I think he showed us that, you know. Obviously, you would like to have a better running back too, but Isaiah Pacheco is dealing with an injury, and honestly, he may never play for the Lions. So the Lions might be on the lookout for somebody new at some point, or they can hope that one of their guys on the roster, Jacob Sailors or Sione Vaki, can come in and take some carries as well. Just to you know, not utilize Gibbs as much as you have to. You don't want him to get hurt, but I think if he has to do it, he's going to be fine.
1: Aiden Hutchinson, also a very little-known player in this league. Aiden Hutchinson had a pretty nice week one against the Saints, eh?

0: En garde!
1: U.S. Olympians do it, and so does your college-bound neighbor Jane. 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
2: Is dealing with an injury as well, and I don't think that one's as big as maybe as it looks, because I think ultimately Ben Bartsch, who came in for him last week, was going to beat him out for that job at some point this season anyway. So If anything, it just kind of expedited him. So other than that, that's pretty much it. Just those two guys are going to be out, and the Lions are going to get some guys back and maybe some more after this game.
3: So the Bills are opening up their new stadium, and seeing as the Bills piled up the points in a comeback win over the Houston Texans defense a week ago, we know the score is probably going to be like 34-31, but who wins tomorrow night, Mike?
2: I got to take the Bills. You know, as much as I would like to not upset Lions fans and tell them that their team's going to win, it's a hard ask, because last week, Josh Allen puts up 5 passes at 30 yards or more. Lions get burnt by 6 passes of 20 yards or more by Chuck. And I think we can all agree Josh Allen's a better quarterback than Chuck. And just the Lions have had trouble with these 12 and 13 personnel type things that the Bills just specialize in. They're going to utilize those tight ends, and they're going to utilize DJ Moore. And that crowd, it's going to be raucous. It's the first game in this building, and first regular season game in this building,
3: right?
2: And it's going to matter. And at the end of the day, I think it's going to be a fun game, because anytime these two get together, it's fun. But I got to go with the Bills.
3: Understandably so. So based on the Lions, obviously survived that season opener 31-30 in overtime over the Saints. We're all still kind of trying to wrap our heads around what the heck happened in the Packers Week 1 game, which we can get to, but for you, there's overreactions to Week 1 every single year, Mike. You know that. What's the biggest Week 1 overreaction that you have heard on the Lions side of things with what happened in Week 1 in their game against the Saints? What's the biggest Week 1 overreaction you've heard, whether it's positive or negative?
2: Well, it's you know, there are people out there calling for Dan Campbell's job again after Week 1. I don't get it. I get it wasn't as pretty as you thought it was going to be, but I wrote a lot of articles about this. I tried to warn everybody, this Saints team is not as bad as you think, and Campbell talked about it plenty of times too. Like, I don't know why so many fans expected this to be just a slam dunk win, but it is what it is. So calling for his job, and then there's people saying, you know, got to trade Jameson Williams because he dropped the ball a few times. You know how fans are. They go to the worst possible outcome that you can get to, and they think it's over. The season's over.
3: Yeah,
2: in my opinion, Week 1 is the biggest liar of them all. Like,
3: yep, Week 1 matters. If Week 1's nose grew every time it lied, it would be Pinocchio or something. I haven't seen Pinocchio in a long time, but I think that made sense. So, did you see Packers Vikings?
2: I was not able to see it. The only thing I saw was actually after the game in Dan Campbell's press room, all the reporters had Kyler Murray's concussion on the screen. We were all watching that, but that's as much of the game that I saw. But when I saw the final score, I was shocked. I didn't think Carson Wentz and company were going to carve up the Packers defense. I didn't see that coming.
3: No, and they, like, didn't. That's what's so crazy. They put up 239 yards, and yet they scored 39 points. Like, I keep saying, there's never been a game where the other team has scored 39 points against the Packers, and I come away from the game thinking, I think the defense actually played pretty damn good. Like, they were dominating the game for 40 minutes, and then it's like, when your offensive line can't protect, when you have a couple questionable, well, a few really bad calls by the refs go against you, a couple questionable coaching moves by Matt LaFleur, it's just avalanche, but it was the most bizarre game I have seen in a long, long time. But overall, like, you just got done saying Week 1 is a liar. Does that, like, change your opinion on the Packers at all? Just curious from your perspective.
2: No, I don't think so. I think, if anything, it really kind of changed my opinion on the Vikings a little bit. But
3: okay.
2: Still, I mean, I've kind of had them fourth all summer, and I still might kind of have them there, but, like, defensively, that they have not had the drop off that I thought they would have. That's still a tough defense.
3: Yeah.
2: And

0: Yeah, I mean, it's going to be an interesting season. I'm really curious to see what happens against the Jets, because I do see the Jets as a team that is turning it around, and I think this could be a major win for them if they're able to beat Green Bay.
1: Who do you think wins? The Bears host the Vikings Sunday at noon.
0: I guess I got to go with the Bears, although I don't think they're going to be putting up 59 points on this Vikings defense. That's not going to happen.
1: Yeah, probably not. You wouldn't think so. All right, Mike Payton, A to Z Sports. You're the best, Mike. Appreciate your time. We'll talk next week.
0: Appreciate it. Thanks, guys.
1: All right, thank you. Mike Payton covers the Detroit Lions for A to Z Sports, just like I said. And now we take a break and then go back to the scene of the crime. I don't know if Andrew Kramer is currently at U.S. Bank Stadium, but damn, it's been 3 days and still hard to believe that happened. We'll recap it and whatever else. Nah.
2: You would never say that a first down is the same as a touchdown. 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
1: When you see number 96 on the field for the Packers, you gotta know how much that number, that jersey number, mattered to Jonathan Ford. He told me during training camp that he hated the number that he was wearing at the time, which was number 64. He thought he looked like a guard, a la Jerry Kramer. And Jay Ford just needed to make the 53-man roster so he could get himself a number in the 90s. And that's what happened. We talked about that with him in the locker room.
8: 96, man.
9: No, I appreciate it, man.
8: I was going to ask about that. So you said you wanted a 90s number.
9: Mm-hmm.
8: How quickly did that happen when you found out you made the team? And how'd that whole process go?
9: It was very quick, because that was the moment I was waiting. I just wanted to know if I was going to make the team or not. It happened. I text coach, I'm like, hey, what are we doing, you know, and he gave me the opportunity to wear it, and I changed it, so it was good.
8: When you say you texted coach, was it VO? Was it?
9: Oh, it was just one of the defensive coaches, you know, it was something we already talked about. He was already like, the number's waiting on you, just got to make the team and, you know, get ready to go. And I'm like, cool. So ended up happening, and then I ended up getting the number. So.
1: It's a numbers game. Life is a numbers game when you think about it.
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1: Well, it's Wednesday, which means it's the trip around the NFC North day. 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And you know how it goes. And by Wednesday, we pretty much put to bed what happened the previous week in the NFL, right? Yeah, not every week. Not every week. So let's see. We've already visited Chicago and Detroit. I figure, why not go back to the scene of the crime next?
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1: Hey, Andrew, you catch that game this weekend?
0: Hey, Marcus, I did. I'm sure we got nothing to talk about.
1: What the heck happened? I still don't know, and it's Wednesday.
0: That's a great question. I guess you really got to start with the fact that the Vikings defense, they were knocking on the door for three quarters, and Jordan Love just kept throwing haymaker after haymaker. He got hit 9 times before he finally got sacked on that 10th hit at the end of the third quarter. And then after that, things just seemed to turn. Once they finally got to him, he evaded him like a cat for three quarters and was making some great plays. But then the Vikings, that purple tidal wave finally broke through.
1: Yeah, it was absolutely crazy. And then you look at the final numbers and just the score, 39-22. Like, how in the world it turned into not only a Vikings win, that's one thing, but the Vikings won the game by 17 points. And it felt like the Packers should have won that game by 17 points. Obviously, the biggest turning point we've been talking about, as I'm sure you have as well, the decision by Matt LaFleur to take the field goal off the board from 4th and 6 with 13 minutes remaining. It would have put him up 8, and instead decided to go for it on 4th and 1, and the quarterback sneak got stuffed. Then that ensuing drive had, well, 3 penalties called on stops by the Packers on 3rd down. But that avalanche, even for the Packers, who have made a pattern of blowing games in different ways, that was an all-timer, Andrew.
0: That was. I think it was 5 3rd-down penalties by the Packers defense overall, including 3 on that drive you were just talking about. And I thought, the defensive holding call on Bullard was a little questionable, but otherwise these were all, seemingly fouls from my perspective. Just really bad timing. The interception, Carson gave you guys the game right there in the end zone. He handed it to you. Threw it. As Carson said after the game, I threw it right into his chest. And that gets called back because of that hold on the secondary on Hawkinson. The amount of breaks the Vikings needed to catch to still somehow win by, 39-22 by 17 points, that's incredible. It's incredible that it ended up that way, because it felt like it was just this razor-thin margin the entire time. And, you got to credit Wentz to some extent, but he had so many short fields at the end of the game to help put it away.
1: So I know week one, we always say week one is a liar and you never want to overreact to what you see in week one because weird things happen. That game had everything weird that is possible involved in that game. Like, that is as weird as it gets. But that said, around here, we're all like, look, if it was just a one-off, it'd be easy. It'd be convenient to chalk it up to, well, it's the season opener. It's week one. Let's not overreact. But the fact that it looked so similar to the end of last season, that is, they had a pattern of blowing games. I don't know, Andrew. Does that change your opinion on the Packers at all?
15: It does, because like you said, you see the pattern under Matt LaFleur, the way it has been, just the way he's managed or mismanaged games at points. I didn't even necessarily dislike the fourth and one attempt, because if you do get that, you are then forcing Carson Wentz, and theoretically, if you finish with a touchdown, you're forcing Carson Wentz to chase a two-score deficit, which is kind of where you wanted him. Instead, obviously, it could have been 8 points, and it still would have been that one score, but in general, his teams have shown an ability, a drastic ability to collapse in some of these moments, to give up the lead against Chicago in the playoffs, like you mentioned, and then to do this in your first game out next time. I love the defensive coaching. I thought Jonathan Gannon had a good approach and obviously helped short circuit Kyler Murray before he got hurt. But their offensive coaching and the way they have not seemed to put enough around Jordan Love, whether the offensive line not managing well enough for Josh Jacobs' absences, it's just been a lot of headaches for them. And from our perspective in Minnesota, we're looking over at Green Bay saying, is this going to be a year where LaFleur gets fired? Like, if you do that kind of stuff too much and this year doesn't turn out the way they need, it certainly seems that way.
1: That said, Jordan Love is pretty damn good, isn't he? I mean, what he's able to do with those receivers, Christian Watson, Matthew Golden, Tucker Kraft at tight end, pushing the ball down the field, pressure in his face. Unfortunately, there will continue to be pressure in his face for the foreseeable future, because it's hard to see this offensive line suddenly getting good. So basically, the Packers might be the Bengals, where they have a really good quarterback and some good weapons, but the quarterback's always under pressure, which is great.
15: Woof, that is not where you want to be. But you're completely right about Love. Like, I saw some reaction from Packers fans that were mad at Love in general, and I didn't understand that, because he was the only offense that Green Bay had in that game in terms of what he was able to do to get the ball out to his guys. Like, the 32-yarder before halftime was literally against a max pressure kind of engage eight like you would see in Madden from the Vikings. Harrison Smith is coming free off the edge, and LaFleur is stepping on, or excuse me, Love is stepping on his back foot, launching this prayer to Watson that Watson is in rhythm with to come back to the football. Like, it just looks like he has got a good connection with a lot of his guys right now, and what he can do under pressure versus the blitz. There, I see it every week. The Vikings blitz every quarterback. There are not many quarterbacks that can do what he can do against that kind of rush and with the guys in his face. Like, it's impressive to watch. And the Vikings are going to see another one of those guys on Sunday, Caleb Williams. But Love is, he's definitely not the reason to be mad if you're a Packers fan.
1: So obviously Kyler Murray suffers the concussion. Justin Jefferson had a big game, couple touchdowns there, one of them on a free play. What's the latest on Kyler Murray's status and at quarterback? Sounds like they're sticking with Carson Wentz. If Kyler can't go, it'll be Wentz. It'll be 11, not 9.
15: Yeah, that is correct. It would be 11 and not 9. Kyler Murray is still in the concussion protocol. The Vikings are not ruling him out at this point. Kevin O'Connell said today that he wants to see Kyler cleared by Friday in order to start him. So he's got a couple days to get through this protocol. He's already practicing on Wednesday of this week, which, coming off a Sunday game and a concussion, is actually a good sign for how far he's progressed in terms of if you want to see him available. But I don't see a reason for them to rush him, because Carson Wentz looked pretty good. Like you mentioned, the free play touchdown is the kind of veteran savvy that certainly we wouldn't get from number 9. You wouldn't get that from a lot of young quarterbacks in general, to know that you had that jump for Justin Jefferson to know to run that go route. And then Carson made some other throws. The coaches talked about his TJ Hawkinson touchdown, where he sees that the other guys are doubled and knows to skip through his progression to get to Hawkinson as quick as he did. Like, I think the guy's playing pretty well. And Chicago's defense, they were abysmal against Carolina last week. So, I don't know, if I'm the Vikings, I feel pretty confident on trotting Carson out for one game and just giving Kyler that extra week.
1: Well, let's stay on that game this Sunday when the Packers are playing the New York Jets on the road. The Minnesota Vikings will be visiting the Chicago Bears at Soldier Field. Preview this game for us, Andrew.
15: Yeah, Chicago just put up over 500 yards, 59 points. I went back and watched that game, and I don't think Carolina's defense is going to be winning many awards this year, but it is impressive to see what they can do in the run game. Like, they picked up right where they left off. Swift was running incredibly well. Manungai obviously did too, although he got most of his yards on one big run. But in general, the Bears got like 150 of their yards after contact rushing out of like their 220 out of those running backs. And then Caleb Williams is just incredible. So if you can't stop their run game, which I think the Vikings are going to be able to do a better job than Carolina, I want to know how they're going to be able to corral Caleb at all. The guy had two scrambles for touchdowns. He made some incredible throws to Luther Burden, to Cole Kmet. They didn't even get Colston Loveland, their top tight end, any catches in that game, and yet they still put up 59 points. Like, this could be a scary offense in Chicago. And when I looked at them initially and thought maybe they could regress, I was looking at their offensive line and wondering if Garrett Bradbury can take over for Drew Dahlman. But they've got so many pieces around them that are playing so well and blocking so well that the Vikings are going to need Carson Wentz. If it's him, they're going to need him to play very, very well to keep up with that Bears offense.
1: Fortunately, the Bears defense absolutely sucks, so at least we have that going for us, which is nice. Real quick, Andrew, got about 30 seconds. Another injury I saw, I don't know, caught me by surprise. I don't know about you, but we talked about Jordan Mason a couple times. The other running back, not named Aaron Jones, Jordan Mason had a nice game against the Packers, but now he's on the short-term IR.
15: Yeah, he's got a small fracture in his thumb that he picked up. He finished the game, had 15 carries, led the team in rushing, but just kind of reported some soreness to the team. They scanned it, saw he had a fracture, sounded like he underwent an operation, and that's why they're shutting him down for a month. So he's going to be out for those four games, and it's going to be Aaron Jones' time for the Minnesota Vikings because they really don't have much else. Demond Claiborne, their rookie running back, was not active Sunday, and it sounds like they don't trust him too much right now. So they signed Jerome Ford, they promoted DJ Dallas, and it's going to be the Aaron Jones show on Sunday in Chicago.
1: Well, DJ Dallas had a hell of a block on Evan Williams on that kick return. Oh, my God. And back in the day, I tweeted this. That totally would have been on ESPN on the Jacked Up segment, but now we can't do that. Andrew, you're the best. We'll talk next week.
15: Sounds good, Marcus. Thanks.
1: Thank you. There he is, and there's the hour.
11: ABC News, I'm Michelle Franzen. In Los Angeles, the National Transportation Safety Board says it's recovered audio and video from yesterday's fiery news helicopter crash that killed the pilot and reporter on board, along with a third person on the ground. NTSB investigator Fabian Salazar says they'll review that evidence.
16: In that recording, we are clearly hearing sounds that are consistent with the engine changing its speed. And we're also hearing tones that are being generated that are likely advisories to the pilot.
11: The helicopter was covering an earlier bus and SUV crash that killed two people. Authorities say the driver was arrested on suspicion of murder. The Federal Reserve Board raising interest rates by 0.25%, marking the first time in 3 years. The war with Iran driving up oil prices and inflation. Data by the Commerce Department shows that consumers kept spending last month. Retail sales rebounded after a July dip, up 1.2% last month. This is ABC News.
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18: Week two in the NFL starts tomorrow night with a great matchup on Thursday Night Football. Detroit at Buffalo. The Bills open their new stadium, and both teams have championship aspirations this season. The Bills scored a late touchdown to win in Houston. Joe Brady's first season as head coach has gotten off to a great start. I'm Chris Black.
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26: All right, we've been talking a lot of football today because Wednesday is the trip around the NFC North day. Appreciate all our experts. We'll recap that later this hour at the bottom of the hour. Also, going to talk some more football on television tonight, 6:30 p.m. That's 85 minutes from now. You can turn on your TV to Channel 5 on the network. I just got a couple text messages. Anyway, Channel 5, Green Bay Nation, Carson Fowler, myself, and Ryan Wood. We'll talk all things Packers. Got a couple texts just now. Noah in Appleton said, did that dude say he thought all of those penalties were penalties on the Packers? Did he not see McClellan brace himself? Yeah, my eyebrows went up too. I thought it was kind of universally accepted that all three of those penalties on that one particular drive, on the Vikings go-ahead drive, all three of them were bad calls. And certainly the broadcast, J.J. Watt thought so too. Andrew did not. He thought the Bullard one was questionable. The other two were penalties. Jason in Green Bay texted me too. He just said, Andrew Kramer lost me when he said two of the three flags were actually fouls. Okay. Hey, to each their own, everyone has an opinion. It's all subjective. Except to me, it didn't look like it because they looked like really bad calls. Anyway, I don't have it in me to rehash officiating. It's Wednesday. I spent two segments on it talking about the officiating. Two segments out of the, what, like 4 hours? Spent 20 minutes total. Talking about the, maybe 25 minutes total, talking about the officiating on Monday, which really pissed off one listener who blocked me. Yeah, who was it? Was it some normal name like John? No, Eric? Eric. It was Eric. He's like, oh my God, all afternoon you've been talking about this. I'm like, what are you? I literally have my, I should have sent a picture of my show outline. Like, this is what I was talking about here. He's like, so I responded to his tweet. I'm like, dude, this is exactly when I talked about it. 210 to 282, whatever it was. And he responded with some really angry tweet like, you're full of bleep, Marcus, and you're lying, and all you ever do after the Packers lose is complain about officiating. Like, when's the last time I... First of all, that's not all I was talking about with this loss. And second of all, when's the last time that I led my number one takeaway after a Packers loss with the refs screwed them? I'll wait, because I don't remember that being the case. That was an all-timer. I know one time was against the Vikings after the phantom Clay Matthews roughing call that turned a loss into a win. It would have been a win. It was a win. Jair picked them off on that play. It turned a win into a tie. And we were hosting some Vikings fans that weekend. And I remember going home to our apartment at the time afterwards. And one of them was just like, man, those refs were bad, weren't they? Just for both sides. They were so bad. I can't believe that was a tie. I'm so mad about it. And I didn't want to show my frustration. But I'm like, wait a second. You are mad about the officiating? Oh, my God. Just... Ooh, Sfraba. Anyway, I've been talking a lot of football today. Not going to do the officiating right now. Instead, let's take a small break from the football talk. Just a wee little break from football right now. Because the Milwaukee Brewers have won the NL Central. It's over. They have won the Central for the fourth straight season. That's right. The Brewers own this division. The Milwaukee Brewers with a 5-1 win. Jacob Mizorowski on the mound last night for the Crew. 5-1 win. Miz went 5 scoreless innings. The NL Central Division was formed in 1994. The Brewers became the first team to win it 4 years in a row. First team to ever do it. The Brewers have won the division 5 of the last 6 years. They have won the Central 6 of the last 9 years. Still work to do, though. The Brewers a 2-game lead over the Dodgers for the best record in the National League, which comes along with the prize of course, home field advantage throughout the postseason. So while it's certainly a time to celebrate for the Crew and for Brewer Nation, owner Mark Attanasio, who once pondered if it's his job to bring a World Series to Milwaukee or to provide a summer of passion and fun. Mark Attanasio saying that he's proud of the organization, the standard they've set, but now they're hungry for more.
2: You know, it's something that you get a playoff spot now when you have like a champagne toast and go back to work. And tomorrow, by the way, these guys will be ready to play. I love that we set that standard. I love that we have all those banners. But now we need to make the next step this year. Make the next step and you know, win the National League.
26: The Brewers have not been to the World Series since 1982. The Brewers are one of 5 current Major League franchises still looking for their first championship. 5. The Brewers, the Mariners, the Padres, the Rays, and the Rockies. I've said it before, I've been saying it for months, I'll say it again. I'll take Brewers versus anybody, but Brewers-Rays would be awesome. With the CBA expiring and the lockout looming, 2 small market teams, I don't know, there'd be something poetic about it. The Brewers and Rays, both model franchises, and just haven't been able to get over the hump. But here's the happy Brewers manager, Pat Murphy, who, oh, by the way, this just in, the Brewers manager, Pat Murphy, you may have heard of him, back-to-back NL Manager of the Year. He's currently the betting favorite to win the Manager of the Year award again, if you care about that kind of thing. But Murph was pretty pleased in the Pirates clubhouse during the post-game celebration. 4 years in a row, the Brewers are NL Central champions.
3: It's just really gratifying to see the guys know what they've achieved and know that it's never been done 4 years in a row, and there's a bunch of guys in the room, at least four or five, that have done it 4 years in a row, and I'm just happy for them. And then this 26 club, you know, I've said all year long, like, there hasn't been a spot where you say, wow, we're really special. But it's starting to grow on me, and the fact that they win the big one when they had to. Today was a big one.
26: That it was. It was the clincher with the Cubs lost to the Braves as well. The Brewers 10.5 game lead in the Central, but I no longer have to even say that because it's over. It's done. The Brewers are NL Central champions again. And I mentioned this earlier. I saw a clip of Big Cat from Barstool, and I know a lot of Cubs fans feel like this, but just talking about how much they hate Pat Murphy. I can't tell you how much I love hearing that. What they have such a problem with is Murph always referring to the Brewers as, you know, this scrappy group of lunch pail guys. The woodpeckers. The underdogs. And their whole gripe is like, dude, you've won the division how many times now? Like, come on, you're good. You're not a bunch of underdogs. But yet, going into every season, that's the point. They are underdogs because every single year before baseball season starts, people make their picks and it's like, well, the Brewers can't keep getting away with it. They're not going to do it again, are they? No, they can't. Cubs win the division. Reds are going to be better. Pirates are going to be better. This is the year the Brewers come back to earth. And then they don't. And then they get mad when Murph talks about them as underdogs and how they embrace that role. And then other people get pissed. Oh, you're not underdog. Well, you're everyone else is the one that makes them underdogs. They're just good. They deserve a World Series. You hear that, sports gods? The Brewers have had some really bad luck late in the season. Numerous times over this golden age of Brewer baseball. Let's just stay healthy, no freak accidents. The sports gods, the baseball gods, owe us. They owe the Brewers one. They deserve some good luck. Here's Matt Arnold.
4: I'll tell you what, it's a special group. We've been talking about that for all year, frankly, and it's. I'm just hoping Sal doesn't put his cigar out on my neck like he did last year. I got a scar for life from that one, but I'll wear it like a champ. But no, it's a special group and a good group of people, and that's where it starts and ends for us. Honestly, it's just the guys in the room that do an incredible job. The people that are watching our game tonight at Third Street Market Hall that work in our front office, you know, the people in the Dominican Republic that are watching it. It just means so much to everyone in this organization, and we're all proud to be a part of it.
26: It's great. It's a heck of a lot more fun talking about the Brewers these days than the Packers, but the Packers could change that. They would just have to correct a lot of things and win a lot of games before that's the case. 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Tonight, the low 54. Tomorrow, early drizzle, then sun and clouds. A mixture of those things, sun and clouds. The high tomorrow, 72.
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25: 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And this is a quick hitter with Marcus.
26: Which division rival do you currently dislike the least? And I use the word currently because I personally feel like that changes over time. At least growing up, like I couldn't stand the Vikings. And now, Doug, you are on the Fan.
31: Hey, Marcus. Hey. Like you say, it changes. But right now, I'm going to kind of go against the grain, and I'm going to say the Bears. And I'm going to give you a reason why.
26: Wait, you dislike the Bears the least?
31: Yes.
26: Oh.
31: Because, to me, I dislike them the least because they're my favorite rival for the Packers.
26: So you like to hate them, kind of.
31: Well, I like that, and the Vikings have never won a Super Bowl, and the Lions have never won a Super Bowl, and I want to keep it that way.
26: Okay.
31: I want to keep it that way because, especially with the Lions, because there's players on the Lions team right now that I hate to use the word hate, but hate.
26: Kirby Joseph?
31: Amon-Ra St. Brown, I'd like to just punch right in the head. You know, God, I can't stand him.
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25: Need a boost in the morning? Bill and Rookie have you covered. Bill brings the facts. Rookie brings the positivity. And you get a perfect blend of Packers news and morning mayhem.
26: Brad from O'Connell said, I mentioned before the break, with the Brewers winning the Central, I think it would be just an awesome World Series. Brewers, Rays, small markets, odds stacked against them. Lockout looming, and little old Milwaukee and Tampa get to the World Series. That'd be great. And I didn't even mention, as Brad pointed out, Freddy Peralta pitching well for the Rays. A Freddy Peralta reunion or revenge, depending how you look at it. I like it.
25: This is Better Call Eversole, live on The Fan.
26: I certainly don't think revenge would be a fitting word for that situation, that relationship, Freddy and the Brewers, but what a story. The Brewers, man, they are something else. Meanwhile, the Packers back on the practice field today, preparing, thankfully, turning the page from the Vikings to the Jets. They better beat the Jets. By the way, they are favored by a whopping 3.5 points. So today the Packers get back on the practice field, and Aaron Banks was out there practicing with a sleeve on his bad leg. I think it's his left leg. Maybe it's his right. I can't remember, but He's obviously been dealing with some tendonitis in his knee. That's been a problem for a while now. And here's what Matt LaFleur had to say about Banks. The same plan for him. He practiced last week, didn't play. He's practicing again this week. Will he play? I don't know. Here's the head coach.
2: Well, he'll be back out there at practice, and we're trying to get him ramped up, ready to go. But again, that's a process that we'll take through the week.
26: Yeah, either way, LaFleur said that he's confident the offensive line will respond the right way after last week's debacle to start the season in Minnesota.
2: I would expect them to react positively. I think they're going to take the coaching. They're going to take it to heart. I know that's a prideful group, and, we're just looking at to get a little bit better each and every day.
26: Yesterday, offensive coordinator Adam Stenovich spoke to us in the media auditorium, and he was asked, like, what's it like this week when it's so obvious that one unit played so poorly, in this case, the offensive line? What's it like going through the film and coaching up the line when it's that bad? Like, they all know it was bad. So what's that like from a coach's perspective? Here's Steno.
3: Yesterday was tough. But whether you win or lose in the NFL, you got to put that behind you, and you got to move on Wednesday to get ready to go, because the only thing that matters is beating the Jets. That's it. So our mindset is just on one game at a time, learn from what happened in the past, and just go out and improve on a daily basis so you can be at your best on Sunday. That's it.
26: Okay. And in the meantime, very few NFL teams pressure the quarterback or send as many blitzes as the Minnesota Vikings. Brian Flores is kind of one of one. But Aaron Glenn, the Jets head coach, former Lions DC, he's also an aggressive defensive mind. And Steno expects that defenses are going to try to continue to do what the Vikings did. To some degree, they're going to send pressure until the Packers prove that they can block them.
3: Yeah, until you stop them, absolutely. Yeah, no, there's no doubt. Like, they see that stuff, and we got to just make sure we're making people pay.
26: All right, buckle up. Sunday, Packers at Jets. Oh, they so badly need a win. We'll take a break. Meanwhile, around the NFC North, everyone else is happy because every other team in the division is 1-0.
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26: When you see number 96 on the field for the Packers, you gotta know how much that number, that jersey number, mattered to Jonathan Ford. He told me during training camp that he hated the number that he was wearing at the time, which was number 64. He thought he looked like a guard, a la Jerry Kramer. And Jay Ford just needed to make the 53-man roster so he could get himself a number in the 90s. And that's what happened. We talked about that with him in the locker room.
4: 96, man.
7: No, I appreciate you, man.
18: I was going to ask about that. So you said you wanted a 90s number.
7: Mm-hmm.
18: How quickly did that happen when you found out you made the team? And how'd that whole process go?
7: It was very quick, because that was the moment I was waiting. I just wanted to know if I was going to make the team or not. It happened. I text coach, I'm like, hey, what are we doing, you know, and he gave me the opportunity to wear it, and I changed it, so it was good.
18: When you say you texted coach, was it VO? Was it?
7: Oh, it was just one of the defensive coaches, you know, it was something we already talked about. He was already like, the number's waiting on you, just got to make the team and, you know, get ready to go. And I'm like, cool. So ended up happening, and then I ended up getting the number. So.
26: It's a numbers game. Life is a numbers game when you think about it.
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25: The Brewers are division champs once again. For the fourth year in a row, the NL Central crown belongs to the crew. We are the Fan.
26: After 1 week of the NFL season, the Green Bay Packers are in last place in the NFC North at 0-1, but still only one game back of everybody else. The defending NFC North champion Chicago Bears put up 59 points in a win over the Carolina Panthers on Sunday, part of the highest scoring season opener in NFL history. It's time now to kick off our trip around the NFC North.
25: This is the trip around the NFC North, destination Chicago.
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26: Hello, Michael. How are you?
23: Good. How are you doing?
26: I'm doing well. So, holy offense, 59-37, the Bears beat the Panthers. I'm not shocked that the Bears' offense looked good. I think most of us figured that their offense would be pretty good, but 59 points. What'd you think about all that?
23: Yeah, it was kind of hard to kind of comprehend at the time because, I don't know, you're just not used to seeing 59 points all the time, even though, you know, obviously Ben Johnson went into the season saying that he wanted to have the highest scoring offense. So it was a very impressive showing. Obviously, it didn't start off the way they wanted it to. They, you know, fumbled the ball on the third play of the game, and the Panthers scored a touchdown. But I think the biggest thing you saw from this game is that they didn't let that really rattle them. They go down the field, they score, they go down and they score again. And this is a high-powered offense that obviously is set up by the run. But I think the biggest thing in all of this is, like, you didn't see, like, Colston Loveland didn't have a catch in this game. Like, Rome Odunze, like, obviously had the big catch. But, like their big playmakers, Luther Burden, like, they didn't have, like, career games and, like, they scored 59 points. I mean, they just ran the ball down the field. They ran 291 yards down the field. It was just as, you know, it was as complete as this offense has looked since Ben Johnson took over last year. And I think that's the most encouraging thing where, you know, you're talking to guys in the locker room after, and all of them are just kind of like, man, we really left a lot of points on the board. Like, we should have had more there if it wasn't for the 12 penalties, if it wasn't for this and that. And that seems to be the biggest thing where I don't think any of these guys are, you know, are satisfied. I don't think they think they're going to score 59 points every single week, but I think they know that they still have a lot of improvement to do in order for this offense to reach its full potential.
26: Well, I seem to remember very clearly last week on our trip around the NFC North, Michael, you told me that the Bears would score 59 points and that Khalif Raymond, you said Khalif Raymond would be their leading receiver, right? 8 catches, 84 yards. Yeah, no catches for Colston Loveland, just like everybody expected. But in all seriousness, Caleb Williams was awesome. I mean, we had the game on as we're doing Green Bay Game Day, the pregame show, and Caleb went 21 of 29, 269 yards. He threw 2 touchdowns. And then you mentioned what they did on the ground, really, with DeAndre Swift and Kyle Manungai. But Caleb, as a scrambler, he ran for 2 touchdowns, 10 carries, 65 yards. Like, I don't want to say he looked, I'm not going to do the MVP thing after one game, but Caleb looked awesome. He did.
23: I mean, there are plenty of Bears fans who are already doing it for you back here in Chicago.
26: I'm sure.
23: I've seen so many screenshots of, I think Caleb's like the third highest or best odds to win MVP or something like that after week one. I haven't checked in on that in a while. But listen, it's the best that he's looked because he looked like it was a complete game for him, where he was throwing the ball down the field to his playmakers. But I think the biggest growth that you kind of saw out of him is that he was taking the layups. And that was something that he struggled with his first two seasons, especially last year as well, where there are some times where, like, if his first two reads weren't there, all right, he's just going to eject from the pocket and he's going to run and try his best to pick up the yardage, or he's going to, try to, throw the ball away or, get it in a tight window where, on Sunday, the first two progressions aren't there. All right, I'm just going to check down to the running back for 5 or 6 yards. And now it's 2nd and 4 instead of, second and 10 or 2nd and 9. And I think that's the biggest thing that has to be most encouraging about Caleb's growth, what you saw on Sunday, because I think everyone knows that he's the playmaker. He's comeback king. Like, he's able to do those incredible throws that few quarterbacks are able to do. And you saw that obviously with that Cole Kmet touchdown. I think there are only a few quarterbacks in the NFL that can make that pass. But I think that the growth that you saw from him, where he was able to, take the check down, take the 5-yard pass, live to fight another day. That's the stuff that Tom Brady did. That's the stuff that Patrick Mahomes did. And I think that's the thing that the Bears really wanted Caleb to do, where not every play has to be heroic. Not every play has to be this like sports center play. It's fine to take the check down and take the 5-yard play. And I think that's the biggest thing you saw out of him Sunday, is he showed that growth where he's able to, sling it. He's able to scramble, but he's also going to take the 5-yard check down, which I think feels really important in his growth.
26: Yeah, you're not going to hear me talking smack about Caleb Williams or the Bears offense, but the defense, that's another story. The Bears defense, yes, they still suck.
23: I mean, it wasn't good. I mean, you gave up 37 points and, Bryce Young looked like a really good quarterback, and that's not to say he's a bad quarterback. I think obviously we're still waiting to see who the real Bryce Young was. But yeah, I mean, all the questions we had about, is this pass rush going to be able to create pressure? You didn't see that on Sunday. I mean, Bryce Young was easily able to scramble out of the pocket a lot of times. And, we were very curious to see where the cornerbacks Jalen Johnson and Tyreek Stevenson would be able to keep up. There are a lot of times in that game on Sunday, and especially in the first half, where, Jalen Johnson was trailing. You had Tyreek Stevenson trailing. He got blown past him for a touchdown. I mean, I think it was like 50 or 60 yards. So the defense is a huge concern. Now, I don't think that the Bears are going to score 59 points every single week. I don't think this defense is going to give up 37 points every single week. Is it going to be close to the 20s and something like that? Yeah, I can maybe see that. I think the jury's still out is whether you're going to see any growth out of this defensive pass rush. But yeah, starting the season with the 37th spot after, the whole offseason conversation was, is there a better pass rush? I mean, after week one, I don't know how you could say there is a better pass rush.
26: So preview this Sunday's game. As the Packers are taking on the Jets, the Bears will be hosting the team that somehow, it's still hard to wrap my head around how in the world that happened, but despite the Packers beating the Vikings in almost every stat except on the scoreboard, in typical Packer fashion, the Vikings beat the Packers 39-22. It is the most bizarre thing ever. Anyway, Vikings at Bears in week two. Where's your head at for this one?
23: I mean, it's always Ben Johnson versus Brian Flores for me with this matchup. It's such a fun cat and mouse game. And we kind of talked to Ben about this today. We're just kind of like, you don't know what Brian Flores is going to do. Like, in their first matchup last week, all we talked about was like sacks, pass rush. And Brian Flores barely pressured the Caleb Williams in their first matchup. And then their second matchup, he just like unleashes the house. And it's going to be a fun matchup just to kind of watch these two go after each other. Ben has held his own against Brian, throughout their 4 years now together in the NFC North, but it's going to be fun because they spend so much time about like, what if he does this? What if Brian sends pressure here? What if he doesn't? What, whatever. Like, Ben was asked, how do you kind of avoid going into this rabbit hole about like ifs, ands, and buts and all that kind of stuff? And Ben was like, I'll let you know when I'm out of it right now. Like, he's trying to figure out exactly what he wants to do, how he's going to approach all these different scenarios. But he said at the end of the day, like, listen, like, as long as everyone is doing what they need to be doing, they feel pretty confident about going against this Flores defense. But that's what I am watching. Obviously it's Caleb and all the different pass, playmakers, whether this defense gets better. But it's really the cat and mouse game between Ben Johnson and Brian Flores. That's always been fun to watch. It was fun to watch last year, and it should be a lot of fun to watch again on Sunday afternoon.
25: 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Destination Detroit.
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26: What's up, Mike Payton?
1: How's it going, guys?
26: It's going. So last week, the Lions were hosting the Saints, and precisely everybody, including myself, looked at that game and thought, well, the Lions are going to kick the crap out of the Saints, clearly. But then I talked to someone named Mike Payton, and Mike Payton said this.
1: Yeah, you know, I look at it, it's kind of one of those, it could be a trap game. It has the feelings of a trap game.
26: I'm going to call that correct. It may have been a trap game until it wasn't, but the Lions, I think the word would be survived the New Orleans Saints. Mike, good call.
1: Yeah, no, I mean, that team is a lot tougher than I think anybody gave it credit for. Like, they had, I think, the sixth-ranked defense last year, and offensively they started to really come along when Tyler Shuck took over, and I thought Shuck played a really good game and was able to get the Saints back in that thing. But at the end of the day, the Lions ended it with a pass.

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2: Eaten Alive by Chris Olave. And look, he's one of the best receivers in the league. I don't think it's a surprise that he's eaten anybody alive, but the Lions just could not stop him or Tyler Shuck. And there were definitely some concerns on fourth down when they had a chance at fourth and 12 to end it in regulation. Couldn't do it. Had a chance on fourth and 30 in overtime and couldn't stop them. Like, they got to be better than that against the Bills, which that's a tough ask. I mean, this is a really outstanding offense they're about to face.
3: Chris Olave, 10 catches for 182 yards for the Saints. Tyler Shuck threw for 410 yards, most of it in the fourth quarter in overtime as part of that crazy comeback. But ultimately, it fell just short. The two-point conversion attempt, no good. Lions beat the Saints 31-30 in that season opener. And maybe the most shocking thing about that game, Mike, was that Jahmyr Gibbs, a lot of people don't know about him, but this guy, Jahmyr Gibbs, is a pretty decent player. He carried it 29 times for 156 yards and a couple touchdowns. Whoever could have saw that coming? A big game for that guy.
2: Yeah, no, it came out of nowhere, right? I was shocked that so many people took him first in their fantasy leagues this year.
3: Yeah.
2: We know nothing about him, right? No, right. He looked great, and I know there's, you know, can he handle that many carries? But I think the Lions feel comfortable with it. I think, you know, I personally feel kind of comfortable with it, too. I don't think it's that crazy. I think it's kind of, you know, what he's able to do. I think he showed us that. You know, obviously, you would like to have a better running back too, but Isaiah Pacheco is dealing with an injury, and honestly, he may never play for the Lions. So the Lions might be on the lookout for somebody new at some point, or they can hope that one of their guys on the roster, Jacob Sailors or Sione Vaki, can come in and take some carries as well. Just to you know, not utilize Gibbs as much as you have to, you know, you don't want him to get hurt, but I think if he has to do it, he's going to be fine.
3: Aiden Hutchinson, also a very little-known player in this league. Aiden Hutchinson had a pretty nice week one against the Saints, eh?
2: Yeah, absolutely. 10 pressures, 2 sacks. Definitely looked exactly like the guy we had been talking about all summer. And it's so weird because, you know, fans don't get to see this in the training camp I'm talking about. And we've been just talking about how he just looks like a monster all summer and more than he did in summers past. And I think people take that and they think, oh, it's practice. It doesn't really mean anything. But, like, this is what we've been expecting. That kind of play in week one is exactly what we thought Aiden Hutchinson would do in the first game. And I think he's going to have a shot at Defensive Player of the Year if he continues on, you know, this kind of pace.
3: On the injury report, I know there's a bunch of notables, especially on a short week going into tomorrow night's game against the Bills. Fill us in on the injury report.
2: Well, Blake Miller has a knee injury, and I think it's mostly a precautionary thing that, you know, I think if this game was on Sunday, he'd probably be playing, but Lions are just going to go ahead and play it safe, which is probably the right move. And then Christian Mahogany is dealing with an injury as well, and I don't think that one's as big as maybe as it looks, because I think ultimately Ben Bartsch, who came in for him last week, was going to beat him out for that job at some point this season anyway. So if anything, it just kind of expedited him. So other than that, that's pretty much it. Just those two guys are going to be out, and the Lions are going to get some guys back and maybe some more after this game.
3: So the Bills are opening up their new stadium, and seeing as the Bills piled up the points in a comeback win over the Houston Texans defense a week ago, we know the score is probably going to be like 34-31, but who wins tomorrow night, Mike?
2: I got to take the Bills. You know, as much as I you know, would like to not upset Lions fans and tell them that their team's going to win, it's a hard ask, because last week Josh Allen puts up 5 passes at 30 yards or more. Lions get burnt by 6 passes of 20 yards or more by Shuck. And I think we can all agree Josh Allen's a better quarterback than Shuck. And just the Lions have had trouble with these 12 and 13 personnel type things that the Bills just specialize in. They're going to utilize those tight ends, and they're going to utilize DJ Moore. And that crowd, it's going to be raucous. It's

0: first game in this building, and first regular season game in this building.
1: Right.
0: And it's going to matter. And at the end of the day, I think it's going to be a fun game because anytime these two get together, it's fun. But I got to go with the Bills.
2: This is the trip around the NFC North, destination Minnesota.
3: Time to check in on the Minnesota Vikings with Andrew Kramer from the Star Tribune on The Fan and The Fan app.
1: Hey, Andrew, you catch that game this weekend?
4: Hey, Marcus, I did. I'm sure we got nothing to talk about.
1: What the heck happened? I still don't know, and it's Wednesday.
4: That's a great question. I guess you really got to start with the fact that the Vikings defense, they were knocking on the door for three quarters, and Jordan Love just kept throwing haymaker after haymaker. He got hit 9 times before he finally got sacked on that 10th hit at the end of the third quarter. And then after that, things just seemed to turn. Once they finally got to him, he evaded him like a cat for three quarters and was making some great plays. But then the Vikings, that purple tidal wave finally broke through.
1: Yeah, it was absolutely crazy. And then you look at the final numbers and just the score, 39-22. Like, how in the world it turned into not only a Vikings win, that's one thing, but the Vikings won the game by 17 points. And it felt like the Packers should have won that game by 17 points. Obviously, the biggest turning point we've been talking about, as I'm sure you have as well, the decision by Matt LaFleur to take the field goal off the board from 4th and 6 with 13 minutes remaining. It would have put him up 8, and instead decided to go for it on 4th and 1, and the quarterback sneak got stuffed. Then that ensuing drive had, well, 3 penalties called on stops by the Packers on 3rd down. But that avalanche, even for the Packers, who have made a pattern of blowing games in different ways, that was an all-timer, Andrew.
4: That was. Like, I think it was 5 3rd down penalties by the Packers defense overall, including 3 on that drive you were just talking about. And the interception, Carson gave you guys the game right there in the end zone. He handed it to you. Threw it. As Carson said after the game, I threw it right into his chest. And that gets called back because of that hold on the secondary on Hawkinson. Like, yeah, the amount of breaks the Vikings needed to catch to still somehow win by, what was it? Yeah, 39-22 by 17 points. That's incredible. It's incredible that it ended up that way because it felt like it was just this razor-thin margin the entire time. And, yeah, I mean, you got to credit Wentz to some extent, but he had so many short fields at the end of the game to help put it away.
1: So I know Week 1, we always say Week 1 is a liar and you never want to overreact to what you see in Week 1 because weird things happen. That game had everything weird that is possible involved in that game. Like, that is as weird as it gets. But that said, I mean, around here, we're all like, look, if it was just a one-off, it'd be easy, it'd be convenient to chalk it up to, well, it's the season opener, it's Week 1, let's not overreact. But the fact that it looked so similar to the end of last season, that is, you know, they had a pattern of blowing games. I don't know, Andrew. Does that change your opinion on the Packers at all?
4: It does. It does. Because, like you said, you see the pattern under Matt LaFleur, the way it has been, just the way he's managed or mismanaged games at points. I didn't even necessarily dislike the 4th and 1 attempt, because if you do get that, you are then forcing Carson Wentz. And theoretically, if you finish with a touchdown, you're forcing Carson Wentz to chase a 2-score deficit, which is kind of where you wanted him. Instead, obviously, it could have been 8 points, and it still would have been that 1 score. But in general, his teams have shown an ability to collapse in some of these moments, to give up the lead against Chicago in the playoffs, like you mentioned, and then to do this in your first game out next time. I love the defensive coaching. I thought Jonathan Gannon had a good approach and obviously helped short circuit Kyler Murray before he got hurt. But their offensive coaching and the way they have not seemed to put enough around Jordan Love, whether the offensive line not managing well enough for Josh Jacobs' absences, it's just been a lot of headaches for them. And from our perspective in Minnesota, we're looking over at Green Bay saying, is this going to be a year where LaFleur gets fired? Like, if you do that kind of stuff too much and this year doesn't turn out the way they need, it certainly seems that way.
1: That said, Jordan Love is pretty damn good, isn't he? I mean, what he's able to do with those receivers, Christian Watson, Matthew Golden, Tucker Kraft at tight end, pushing the ball down the field, pressure in his face. Unfortunately, there will continue to be pressure in his face for the foreseeable future because it's hard to see this offensive line suddenly getting good. So basically, the Packers might be the Bengals, where they have a really good quarterback and some good weapons, but the quarterback's always under pressure, which is great.
4: Woof, that is not where you want to be. But you're completely right about Love. Like, I saw some reaction from Packers fans that were mad at Love in general, and I didn't understand that, because he was the only offense that Green Bay had in that game in terms of what he was able to do to get the ball out to his guys. Like, the 32-yarder before halftime was literally against a max pressure kind of engage eight like you would see in Madden from the Vikings. Harrison Smith is coming free off the edge, and LaFleur is stepping, Love is stepping on his back foot, launching this prayer to Watson that Watson is in rhythm with to come back to the football. Like, it just looks like he has got a good connection with a lot of his guys right now, and what he can do under pressure versus the blitz. There, I see it every week. The Vikings blitz every quarterback. There are not many quarterbacks that can do what he can do against that kind of rush and with the guys in his face. Like, it's impressive to watch. And the Vikings are going to see another one of those guys on Sunday, Caleb Williams. But Love is, he's definitely not the reason to be mad if you're a Packers fan.
1: So obviously Kyler Murray suffers the concussion. Justin Jefferson had a big game, couple touchdowns there, one of them on a free play. What's the latest on Kyler Murray's status? And at quarterback, sounds like they're sticking with Carson Wentz. If Kyler can't go, it'll be Wentz. It'll be 11, not 9.
4: Yeah, that is correct. It would be 11 and not 9. Kyler Murray is still in the concussion protocol. The Vikings are not ruling him out at this point. Kevin O'Connell said today that he wants to see Kyler cleared by Friday in order to start him. So he's got a couple days to get through this protocol. He's already practicing on Wednesday of this week, which, coming off a Sunday game and a concussion, is actually a good sign for how far he's progressed in terms of if you want to see him available. But I don't see a reason for them to rush him, because Carson Wentz looked pretty good. Like you mentioned, the free play touchdown is the kind of veteran savvy that certainly we wouldn't get from number 9. You wouldn't get that from a lot of young quarterbacks in general, to know that you had that jump for Justin Jefferson to know to run that go route. And then Carson made some other throws. The coaches talked about his TJ Hawkinson touchdown, where he sees that the other guys are doubled and knows to skip through his progression to get to Hawkinson as quick as he did. Like, I think the guy's playing pretty well. And Chicago's defense, they were abysmal against Carolina last week. So, I don't know. If I'm the Vikings, I feel pretty confident on trotting Carson out for one game and just giving Kyler that extra week.
1: Well, let's stay on that game this Sunday when the Packers are playing the New York Jets on the road. The Minnesota Vikings will be visiting the Chicago Bears at Soldier Field. Preview this game for us, Andrew.
4: Yeah, Chicago just put up over 500 yards, 59 points. I went back and watched that game, and I don't think Carolina's defense is going to be winning many awards this year, but it is impressive to see what they can do in the run game. Like, they picked up right where they left off. Swift was running incredibly well. Menungai obviously did too, although he got most of his yards on one big run. But in general, the Bears got like 150 of their yards after contact rushing out of like their 220 out of those running backs. And then Caleb Williams is...
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6: En garde! U.S. Olympians do it, your neighbor's kid does it, and yes, it's the only socially acceptable way to carry a sword: fencing. No, not the kind that keeps dogs in. This is the Olympic and Paralympic sport for all ages. 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
11: I don't think the Brewers have the rotation to dominate right now. Kyle Harrison is a problem. You know, when you get to the postseason, we know two guys are going to trot out. They're going to trot out the Miz, and they're going to trot out Logan Henderson. What are you going to do for your third starter? Are you going to do Kyle Harrison? Can't do him on the road, though, that's for sure, because the splits tell you so. Is it Dustin May, who's had a couple of really good starts and a couple of real dogs since the Brewers acquired him? Is it going to be Robert Gasser, who's been with the organization, who's young, though, and inexperienced, but he's shown that he's got some skills?
12: Yeah, he's had some good outings. He's had some really good outings and a couple of stinkers, too.
11: Or are they going to do Bill's favorite and go with a bullpen game in there? I kind of think they're going to do it at some point. They always have, it seems like. They always seem to do that and throw a bullpen game in there. I don't know. It's a great question, but I don't believe they have the rotation right now to dominate, per se. So we'll see how it plays out. What I do like, though, is I think their offense is coming around a bit here toward the tail end of the season. And I think that power is coming around at the tail end of the season, because I still believe that the long ball is a big deal in the playoffs. And then, unfortunately, the Brewers' pitching also gives up a lot of home runs.
12: They do, but the bullpen has been much used, but it's been a strength of theirs too. So that's a good news too. We talk about, you know, bullpen games and everything, and I hate it, but you know, it's effective. The way they manage their staff puts a lot of pressure on the bullpen, but they've been up to the task.
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1: When you see number 96 on the field for the Packers, you gotta know how much that number, that jersey number, mattered to Jonathan Ford. He told me during training camp that he hated the number that he was wearing at the time, which was number 64. He thought he looked like a guard, a la Jerry Kramer. And Jay Ford just needed to make the 53-man roster so he could get himself a number in the 90s. And that's what happened. We talked about that with him in the locker room.
15: 96, man.
16: No, appreciate
15: you. I was going to ask about that. So you said you wanted a 90s number.
16: Mm-hmm.
15: How quickly did that happen when you found out you made the team? And how'd that whole process go?
16: It was very quick because that was the moment I was waiting. I just wanted to know if I was going to make the team or not. It happened. I text coach, I'm like, hey, what are we doing, you know, and he gave me the opportunity to wear it, and I changed it, so it was good.
15: When you say you texted coach, was it VO? Was it?
16: Oh, it was just one of the defensive coaches, you know, it was something we already talked about. He was already like, the number's waiting on you, just got to make the team and, you know, get ready to go, and I'm like, cool. So ended up happening, and then I ended up getting the number, so.
1: It's a numbers game. Life is a numbers game when you think about it.
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1: Well, the Brewers are NL Central champions. That was clinched last night. Brewers already underway with the Pirates in the second game of the three-game series. And then tomorrow, when they're out east sometimes, and often happens in Pittsburgh because they're the furthest east team in the division. The getaway game on the road, out east, 11:35 start tomorrow.
2: This is Better Call Eversole, live on The Fan.
1: So looking forward to that. Just fun times talking about the Milwaukee Brewers these days. Been such a fun season. The Packers are not off to a great start. That's another story. But we'll keep talking about them and hoping that they correct their wrongs and get back on the winning side of things for the first time since December 7th of last year. Tomorrow night, week 2 kicks off in the NFL with the Detroit Lions visiting the Buffalo Bills. First ever game at the Bills' new stadium, Highmark Stadium, $2.1 billion facility. Opened up, obviously, already in the preseason, but the first regular season game tomorrow. One Republic is going to play at halftime, I guess. Okay, that doesn't mean much to me. I'm just kind of reading through a preview right now. Bills coming off a season-opening comeback win over the Houston Texans, 36-31. Josh Allen was brilliant in that game, and the Lions coming off that survival of sorts. A 31-30 home win in overtime over the New Orleans Saints. So tomorrow night should be very high scoring, incredibly entertaining, and I don't know who's going to win. We'll talk to you tomorrow.
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0: here on Westwood One Sports. 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You can now find us on Channel 260. And as always, you can hear us on hundreds of local affiliates throughout North America. Great first hour of the show. Huge shout out to our guy, Kevin Harlan, who joined us last segment. So he's a coffee drinker. He loves to call games on an empty stomach. But as Brad, we have now made a lifelong connection and pact with Kevin Harlan. He loves his Taco Bell anytime he can get his hands
1: on
0: it. Gave the brownie points to the wife's cooking. So, I mean, he aced the test. That was awesome, awesome stuff. We will unpack a lot of the things he said because he's already called like 800 games in the first week of the season. And we'll unpack his answers in a couple of minutes at 3. And you can join the show at 310-840-4910. You can call, you can text. We also played Let's Go Streaking, as always, in the first hour. And we talked about the Guardians' thrilling win over the White Sox to take first place in the AL Central with 10 days to go in the season, and how that division's going to come down to the final day of the season, along with Aaron Judge leaving the game with an injury, TBD on his status for Friday's game and the final week and a half of the regular season for the Yankees. That is one that I will be losing a lot of sleep over. 310-840-4910. Brad, let's kick off hour number two here with a little injury carousel. I was going to say quarterback injury carousel, but apparently we've got some breaking news here. What the heck is going on with Nico Collins in Houston? We've got breaking news as of this very minute regarding the Texans' number one receiver. What is it?
1: Yeah, literally, as you're rejoining, I got an alert on my phone. This has come from Aaron Wilson, formerly of the Houston Chronicle, now of KPRC2 News in H-Town. And he's saying that Nico Collins is having tests on his tender hamstring to determine severity. Uh-oh. Gulp. I mean, look, man, this is the NFL for you, right? The injury imp is always lurking. You never know when these injuries are going to flare up and pop up. It's midweek. We don't have any other info outside of that. But Houston's top and indispensable WR1. Remember, they lost Higgins earlier this summer to an injury. He's done for the season because he tore his ACL. I mean, could it be a heavy ground approach if Nico Collins were out? But Nico Collins, status unknown because he's getting tests done on his hamstring. Stay tuned. We'll keep you up to date here on BetMGM Tonight. But Houston could really use him in a major way in a game that may have like first to 30, 35 written all over it, taking on the Cincinnati Bengals in H-Town this week.
0: Yeah, and that's that. I mean, I saw earlier today that he didn't practice, or I don't know if it was limited. Yeah, he was limited at practice due to a hamstring injury.
1: Right.
0: And I was like, all right, it's a Wednesday, like no big deal. Nico Collins, we didn't see him get hurt in the game against the Bills on Sunday. He had 7 catches, 75 yards, and a touchdown. They also ran the ball with him one time for 7 yards, which I don't know how much we're going to see that this year. But all in all, had a pretty damn good game. We know he's their number one weapon and was limited at practice. Now all of a sudden to get this news that he's having tests done to determine the severity, that is a major red flag for Texans fans. Yeah. We know they already lost their wide receiver too, Jaden Higgins, for the season with a torn ACL. Tank Dell is a guy that hasn't played in a year and a half and is still working his way back after that brutal injury he suffered nearly 2 years ago. So if Nico Collins doesn't play in this game Sunday, with a Bengals defense that improved mightily from last season, at least in week one, they forced 4 turnovers. And now it's going to be Xavier Hutchinson, Kayshawn Booty, the newly acquired Kayshawn Booty, and Jalen Noel. If Nico Collins doesn't play Sunday, I don't know how you don't pick the Bengals to win that game. And again, it's still only Wednesday, Brad, and maybe these tests show that it's, you know, nothing serious, but that is definitely some concerning news for H-Town. Houston, we may have a problem when it comes to Nico Collins.
1: Oh, I see what you did. I see what you did. Watch out for Dalton Schultz as well. Heavy ground presence with Dave Montgomery. Mandatory Montgomery at Jackals and Woody Marks as well. I mean, they still have some other weapons there on the field, but Nico Collins, one of the best field stretchers in the game. It would be a colossal and an indispensable loss if he were indeed sidelined for this monstrous game against the Bengals.
0: Yeah, the only thing more of a sizable loss than that would be if Joe Burrow doesn't play on Sunday.
1: Right.
0: He's dealing with back tightness, did not practice today, but is likely to play in this game against Houston. This kind of seems more precaution than anything. I did see Joe Burrow speak to the media today. Again, says he expects to play, and he threw only one pass during media viewing and was primarily working on handoffs at Wednesday's practice. So technically did not practice, but he was out there. And, Joe did speak with the media, said he's, just dealing with some back stiffness. But he's like, some game day soreness, which I guess is a little odd 3 days later. How much is he letting on here? Again, I didn't see Joe Burrow take a ton of big shots against Tampa Bay, but we know life in the NFL, life as a quarterback, man. Sometimes you wake up and Joe Burrow now is 29, maybe a day later, 2 days later, you still feel some of that soreness. So, again, are probably not a big deal. Most likely, I'd say 95% Joe Burrow is going to play. But again, just like Nico Collins in this massive game between two AFC hopefuls, definitely something to keep an eye out with Joe Burrow dealing with some back stiffness.
1: Yeah, really, it's kind of alarming. And, that is something, too, that can maybe flare up in game. And that's always a concern. That's always the massive downside when you have these type of injuries and bulky backs can get triggered at a moment's notice. Now, I will say this, we saw Houston in week one. You had said entering the season, you believed that this Houston Texans defense was going to be up there with like the 85 Bears. They got lit up. They got picked apart. Mm-hmm. Lassiter in particular in that secondary was painful to watch in coverage. So there's some vulnerabilities there overall defensively. And now you're going to be tested by assuming a healthy Joe Burrow. And Ja'Marr Chase. Ja'Marr Chase didn't do jack nor squat last week. He had two grabs for like 18 yards. That was it. It was a whole lot of T. Higgins. It was a whole lot of Mike Kosicki. You saw some Chase Brown getting down with my dude Chase Brown as well. It's always tough to run on Houston, but vertically, we'll see. It's a one-game sample size, but maybe Chase could go out there, assuming a healthy Joe Burrow, and hang a hundo on this Houston Texans secondary. So a lot of questions we don't have concrete answers to. But, of course, we're going to keep you up to date. It's only hump day here on the broadcast. So we'll have everything up to the second as it is revealed the rest of the week.
0: 310-840-4910. If you want to join the show, you can call, you can text. Brad, let's shoot over to Seattle. Because that's something that we have to keep an eye on for Sunday. Sam Darnold's already been ruled out of the Seahawks game versus the Cardinals, but we've got some big time disputing over just how long Sam Darnold will actually be out moving forward. Mike Florio, Pro Football Talk, NBC, reported the other day that Sam Darnold is expected to miss 4 to 6 weeks with that glute/hip injury that we saw him suffer on opening night of the NFL season. But then Jeremy Fowler said today it's possible Sam Darnold could return next week, week three, which is way off from the 4 to 6 weeks that Mike Florio was reporting. I haven't seen anything out of Mike McDonald himself in Seattle or Brian Flory. So we've got some big time discrepancies in this injury timeline here for Sam Darnold. What do you make of this, Brad? Do you think that, you can't really trust either source? I mean, these are two big names, but we just kind of have to wait and see until we hear it from the team themselves. Or what do you make of this? Because week three versus week 6, 7, or 8 is a big difference in when Sam Darnold and the reigning Super Bowl champions get their quarterback back.
1: A measurable difference. There's no doubt about it. Until we really hear it straight from the horse's mouth, and that being Mike McDonald, I really have no idea any way, shape, or form of when he is going to return. And they have said this is a very unique muscle strain. I'm not a doctor. I'm not a physical therapist. I don't know all the kinesiology that's necessarily involved. I know a glute is a butt. I know that because I'm a juvenile and I think like a 12-year-old boy. But in terms of the extent of the injury, I don't really know anything beyond that. So it's kind of wait and see mode right now for Sam Darnold. Here's the good news. Drew Lock didn't suck. And that was incredibly surprising to me when he came in the game, had some big on the money throws and didn't, you know, he really played mistake free football. And that's all you look for him. You can really lean on the ground game, Jadarian Price and George Halani. Though I think Jadarian Price should be getting more work, and hopefully we're going to see that this week. But, you know, look at these next two games. Obviously, you're at Arizona. What version of the Arizona Cardinals are you going to get after they stunned the world week one, taking out the L.A. Chargers in the City of Angels? Anyone's best guess there. And then you're at Washington. Honestly, you could probably win both those games with Drew Lock under center, and you could hope that Sam Darnold, at a bare minimum, is going to be back in a key matchup, a couple of teams west of Continental Divide, Seattle, and the L.A. Chargers in week four. But like I said, you know, anyone's best guess exactly when Sam Darnold is going to return to action. But kind of reading between the lines, it seems like it's going to be sooner rather than later. So if I had to stack my chips on one of the insiders, I'd probably go with Fowler. I think there's, you know, maybe a roughly a 50-50 chance he will return under center for the Seahawks in week three.
0: Wow. I mean, that would be stunning. Because I remember on opening night, a week ago tonight, Brad, you and I were like, ooh, this looks bleak. Was getting tested, yeah, was getting
1: bad.
0: X-rays.
1: Looked really bad.
0: Was getting X-rays, yeah. So if he is back in 10 days from now, when the Seahawks, you know, get ready for a week three matchup with the Washington Commanders, then that would be incredible. That would be incredible, and that would completely change the way that we view the Seattle Seahawks, because I picked them to miss the playoffs going into the season. I thought they were going to regress. And then once, you know, the Darnold injury happens, I was like, oof, I really don't feel great about Seattle's chances. But if they get Darnold back, and he only has to miss 1.5 games, and the half a game that he missed, or the majority of the game that he missed, they end up winning with Drew Lock. And the only one they have to play without Darnold is against the Cardinals. Then all of a sudden it's like, okay, kind of feels like major disaster avoided and best case scenario. So again, yeah, definitely something to monitor. Just like there's definitely something to monitor in Atlanta. We touched on this with our guy, Kevin Harlan, but my gosh, what the heck are the Falcons going to do here? So Ian Rappaport mentioning yesterday, Michael Penix still recovering from the torn ACL last year. Still may not be ready to go and available for week two. So is it going to be Tua, or are they going to go back to Cooper Rush, who was god-awful against the Steelers on Sunday? Tua did not practice today, but according to head coach Kevin Stefanski, Cooper Rush is receiving treatment for a back injury as well. But Cooper Rush did practice in full today, and Michael Penix said he's quote-unquote close to playing earlier today. I mean, look, I'm praying for Falcons fans that it's going to be Michael Penix, because if they have to choose between Cooper Rush and Tua Tagovailoa again on Sunday, don't even watch. Don't bother flipping on the television set. Don't bother going to the game. Unless you're telling me Jack Strand is going to play, and then it's like, all right, at least you can get excited about the unknown. I really hope it's Penix, man, because if it's Tua or Cooper Rush, I'm taking the Panthers to win, and I ain't thinking twice about it.
1: You know what I'm going to do? I'm going to listen to the game on Westwood One, because Kevin Harlan's going to be on the call, and he's going to make it exciting. It could be 30-0 in the end, and Cooper Rush could throw for like 5 INTs, but he's still going to make it ultra compelling, to say the least, because I think he's one of the best in the business. But yeah, man, I think it will be Cooper Rush at the controls, and he's going to be a check down Charlie. A whole lot of passes of Bijan Robinson is going to come at the expense of Drake London. Maybe it's going to come at the expense of Kyle Pitts, who had 0, 0, and 0s across the board in week one. I think this offense is going to be inept. I think Carolina is going to go in to hot Atlanta and cool them off and take them down. I believe Bryce Young, man. I believe as well in Tedrick McMillan and Jalen Coker. Cokeheads, unite! Going to be packing a buzz, possibly yet again, numerically speaking, of course. So, yeah, man, it's a bit of a train wreck right now for Atlanta. Maybe Matt Ryan can come down from his ivory tower and take snaps yet again for this franchise. They sorely need him.
0: Oh, yeah, big time. Let's go to the Bay Area, Brad, because, you know, I was upbeat about the Niners season heading into the year, and I think you are too, and I picked them to beat the Rams in the Australia game, and we were like, hey, it's like all the distractions in the offseason, are they really that distracting to the players? You know, Jed York soliciting prostitution, Kyle Shanahan's car accident, Dejon Love, the fake football player, the Brandon Ayuk stuff. We're like, hey, like they're pretty healthy. Fred Warner's back. Nick Bosa's back. They dominate the Rams. And now a week later, they're dealing with a litany of injuries here. Not only did they have to put backup tight end Jake Tonjes on injured reserve, he's going to miss the season. We know Ricky Pearsall is on injured reserve. That's old news. But then our guy DeJuan Stribling, who you and I were over the moon excited about,
1: yes.
0: He gets hurt in the first quarter. News today on him, DeJuan Stribling is having surgery on his ankle, and he is expected to miss 10 weeks. Womp, womp, womp. George Kittle also limited in practice today. He is questionable to play for the Niners on Sunday against the Miami Dolphins. Maybe they could roll out all their third stringers and still beat the Dolphins. But Brad, backup tight end done for the year. Exciting rookie receiver done until probably November, if not December. And George Kittle, after we were so excited to play week one, he is now questionable to play here in week two. That substation, you got to just unearth it, get rid of it, burn the place down to the ground, because it's causing some issues already now for the 49ers.
1: Yeah, the substation's like Emperor Palpatine in Star Wars, man. It's like it cackles, you know, it's wearing the dark hood, and it's just shooting bolts from the tips of the fingers and taking everybody down. And it's unfortunate because Deshaun's dribbling. Even though we didn't have a target, even though we didn't have a catch, early in that game through a couple of drives against the LA Rams, he was leading the team in routes run. It was only a matter of time before he was going to get involved in the offensive flow. And that was a telltale sign that his utilization was going to be considerably high and significant. But now he's derailed. We're not going to see him until November. I've been getting a lot of questions. Do I drop him? Folks, if you play in a fantasy football league that doesn't have an IR spot, find a different league next year that actually has an IR spot, because he needs to be placed on it. Let him sit there. Let him recuperate. And you might be able to deploy him later in the season. Other than that, I got to cut him loose because it can't be taking zeros. And you got to have healthy guys on your bench. Before you know it, bye weeks are going to be kicking in.
2: Let the hate flow
0: that's
2: through you.
0: Nice job, Lee. Excellent job. Right on the money. All right, let's hit two more notes, quick injury notes here, really quickly. So you have Dan Franziano of ESPN, who covers the Raiders, reporting that Brock Bowers' knee injury again, and then got meniscus trim surgery, is not quote unquote overly serious. It's possible that he actually plays this week against the Chargers. This would be pretty morale. I don't care if it was even the minorest of surgeries. I don't know if minorest is a word, Brad, but either way, he did not practice today. But head coach Clint Kubiak said he hopes that Brock Bowers will be able to practice Thursday and or Friday. No kind of diagnosis, no expectation on if he's going to play this weekend for the Raiders as they are getting ready for a week two battle with the Chargers, who are coming off that terrible loss. And that's in LA on Sunday. So I was furious that, you know, the kind of misguiding from Clint Kubiak and the Raiders when Brock Bowers had this surgery. Now they're saying there's a chance he could play this Sunday. I'm not believing that until I see it. So what do you think about the latest with Brock Bowers here?
1: Yeah, I mean, it's going to be determined by the practice report on Friday, period, end of story, as always. You just hope, you pray that he gets in a limited session. That's all he needs. He does not need to be a full participant, just a limited session. And if he gets even that kind of practice in on Friday, he's going to be good to go. Of course, it's going to be the expense of Michael Mayer. Ashton Dindy was heavily utilized in the past game as well. I still expect that to be the case. But taking on this Los Angeles Chargers unit that's in disarray after they couldn't contain the Arizona Cardinals after halftime, they got to be licking their chops and trying to get back on track. So if I got Brock Bowers, and again, if he is active on Sunday, He is 100,000% in my fantasy starting lineup. Slightly temper expectations, but if he's good to go for them, he's good to go for me.
0: All right. And then finally, let's go to Minnesota, coming off the big win against the Packers, getting ready to play your Bears on Sunday, Brad. And they're down a running back, Jordan Mason, kind of out of nowhere on injured reserve. Right. He's got a small fracture in his thumb, according to head coach Kevin O'Connell. He's going to be on injured reserve, which, again, requires him to miss a minimum of 4 games. I don't know if they would miss any more after that. But this is obviously big for Aaron Jones, who against the Green Bay Packers on Sunday had 12 carries for 40 yards and a touchdown, did not catch a pass. And then you've also got the sixth-round rookie, Damon Claiborne, who they drafted again in the sixth round out of Wake Forest, who now didn't – I don't think he had a single touch on Sunday. He now is probably going to get a couple of touches against your Bears. But is this like a must-start now for Aaron Jones on Sunday against your Bears defense?
1: Yeah, so I elevated Aaron Jones to RB22, my 12-team, a half-point PPR fantasy football ranks. I wrote about him on The Athletic, which is going to publish early tomorrow morning because he's only 12% started, and that qualified for my Shacker Specials column, which I'm writing every single week. Aaron Jones got a storied history against my Chicago Bears. Yeah, he has played the Mice of the Midway, I'm calling him now, because that defense stinks, 15 times in his career. He's averaged close to 80 total yards per game, and has scored a dozen touchdowns. I'm going to go on record right now and say he gets 15 to 18 touches. I think he's going to surpass 70 to 80 total yards, and I think he will find the end zone as well. Minnesota's going to put up some points because the Bears defense is going to be overly friendly and not so ferocious this year. And Aaron Jones, Senior Sombrero, is going to be rocking that cap and the sunglasses there on the sidelines. He should have himself quite the nice day, which I honestly was anticipating for Jordan Mason, but he's got the bum thumb. Womp womp.
0: All righty. 310-840-4910. Say that 5 times fast. Bum thumb. Bum thumb. Thumb. Bum. Maybe better than bum thumb. But all right, we'll go to break on that note. 310-840-4910. We'll play a little Believe or Make Believe. When we come back, we'll explain when we return. He's Brad Evans. I'm Pat Boyle. I'm going to go think about what I just said. This is BetMGM Tonight on Westwood One Sports.
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20: When you see number 96 on the field for the Packers, you gotta know how much that number, that jersey number, mattered to Jonathan Ford. He told me during training camp that he hated the number that he was wearing at the time, which was number 64. He thought he looked like a guard, a la Jerry Kramer. And Jay Ford just needed to make the 53-man roster so he could get himself a number in the 90s. And that's what happened. We talked about that with him in the locker room.
21: 96, man.
22: No, I appreciate you, man.
23: I was going to ask about that. So you said you wanted a 90s number.
22: Mm-hmm.
23: How quickly did that happen when you found out you made the team? And how'd that whole process go?
22: It was very quick because that was the moment I was waiting. I just wanted to know if I was going to make the team or not. It happened. I text coach, I'm like, hey, what are we doing, you know, and he gave me the opportunity to wear it, and I changed it, so it was good.
23: When you say you texted coach, was it VO? Was it?
22: Well, it was just one of the defensive coaches, you know, it was something we already talked about. He was already like, the number's waiting on you, just got to make the team and, you know, get ready to go, and I'm like, cool, so ended up happening, and then I ended up getting the number, so.
20: It's a numbers game. Life is a numbers game when you think about it.
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24: 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We are The Fan.

0: All righty. Welcome on back. BetMGM tonight. Westwood One Sports. A nice little ditty for our guy Lee in our Westwood One Studios on the ones and twos. He's Brad Evans. I'm Pat Boyle. Phone number to join the show, 310-840-4910. You can call us. You can text us, 310-840-4910. All righty. Brad, let's play a little believe or make-believe here for the first time this season.
1: Yeah.
0: Break it down. Give us the premise, and then let's get right into this bad boy.
1: Yeah, pretty simple. Are you buying or selling overproductive or underproductive performances in NFL Week 1? Simple as that.
0: All right, very good. I'll tee you up, and I'll let you run with it here, and then we'll go back and forth. But let's start with Chuba Hubbard. Panthers running back again was kind of dealing with a hamstring injury all of preseason, and then in the 59-37 loss against your Chicago Bears, he found the end zone twice, 10 carries, 49 yards, and a rushing touchdown, 3 catches on all 3 targets for 38 yards and a touchdown. So all in all, pretty decent, if not great, Week 1 performance from Chuba Hubbard. And now they get the Falcons defense here in Week 2. So are you buying, are you believing in Chuba Hubbard, Brad, or is it make-believe?
1: I'm believing in him, quite honestly. And I know there was a lot of buzz about Jonathan Brooks coming out of training camp. A lot of fantasy managers going head over heels in love with the former Texas Longhorn, who had showed up and showed out, corner boots on the ground there at Carolina camp. But he is a guy that was clearly the second fiddle in this offense. And people were just kind of napping. They were sleeping on Chuba Hubbard, slipped in a lot of drafts, and was highly productive in Week 1. Appreciable workload. I know it was only 13 total touches, but I think he's going to get consistently probably 12 to 15 per game moving forward. He was top 10 EPA per rush. He was number 13 yards after contact per attempt among Week 1 run backs. He forced 4 missed tackles, quite sizable there. Of course, get Atlanta coming up this weekend. That'll be a pretty difficult match, or probably a stiffer foe compared to the Berenstein Bears, as I call them. Chuba Hubbard could be here to stay in the RB2 conversation. So I believe.
0: Yeah, I believe in Chuba Hubbard as well. And again, kind of feels like we've forgotten collectively. You mentioned it, and I'm guilty of it. I mean, I didn't want to draft him when I had the opportunity in my fantasy draft. And, you know, last year he was a little bit banged up, still ended up playing 15 games, but Rico Dowdle completely took over that running back room. And, you know, it was only 2 years ago, Chuba Hubbard had 1,200 rushing yards and 10 touchdowns. And, you know, he's not competing with Rico Dowdle. You mentioned it's Jonathan Brooks, who in just Week 1, it feels like this is Chuba Hubbard backfield. So they want to take the pressure off Bryce Young, right? You don't want to rely on him to have to throw the ball 40 times a game. You do want to have a sound run game. And I know that their tackle, Zicky Ekwonu on the pup, Taylor Moten dealing with that blood clot. So with those guys missing, it's going to make it more difficult for the Panthers offense to sustain drives. But I would still think that Chuba Hubbard, the performance he put up in Week 1 against your Bears, even in the loss, was pretty damn impressive. I would believe in him as well. All right, let's get to Marshawn Lloyd of the Green Bay Packers, who is filling in right now for Josh Jacobs, whose status we are still unsure of as we await a potential suspension. He's still on the commissioner's exempt list. Marshawn Lloyd in the Week 1 loss, that collapse of a loss for Green Bay against the Vikings. He had 13 carries, 37 yards, only one target, did not receive a pass. So only 13 for 37, not really all that good, Brad. Is there reason to believe that this could start to improve for the Packers, or do you think Marshawn Lloyd is just quite simply not touchable right now?
1: Yeah, it's make-believe. I mean, he is flexy and not really all that sexy at best in like 12-team and deeper formats for fantasy football devices. You know, really mystifies me. He didn't have a single target. Didn't log a catch in that game. Neither Chris Brooks, and both are pretty accomplished pass catchers out of the backfield. Brooks had 7 carries on the ground. I know Lloyd, you know, outsnapped him, but it really wasn't by a wide margin. He outtouched him at 13-7 margin there, but he looked under the hood. The advanced metrics do not offer a ton of promise or encouragement. Number 35 in EPA per rush was Marshawn Lloyd. Number 28 in yards after contact per attempt. Only forced 1 measly tackle. And this week, You get the J-E-T-S, Jets. And again, I think that Jets defense, it was damn good in week one in their win against the Tennessee Titans. I think they're legit. Are they too legit to quit? Maybe not necessarily the case, but I think they're going to be at least a top half unit. Could be as good as maybe a top 10 unit this season under Aaron Glenn. So Marshawn Lloyd is kind of an act of semi-desperation at the flex position in 12-team or deeper league. So make believe for me.
0: Yeah, I will say, because I read some of the advanced stats on that game against the Vikings, you know, and I mentioned this on the show yesterday in the solo portion. Jordan Love had three or fewer receivers on 15 of his dropbacks against the Vikings. The reason being, and I watched back and I watched back and looked at some of the highlights, basically to defend against the Brian Flores blitz, they basically had Lloyd and Chris Brooks and tight ends staying as pass blockers to pick up all the blitzers that the Vikings were throwing their way. And so they had so many few receivers running routes as targets. So he was pass blocking a ton in that game on Sunday. I would expect that to be different against the Jets. Then again, now that the blueprint is out there on how to beat the Packers, go after that that shaky as bad best looking offensive line. Does Aaron Glenn dial up a bunch of blitzes and maybe try to take that away for Green Bay as well? But yeah, either way, I just don't know how you can look at this running game right now in this running back room with Marshawn Lloyd and feel good about it, no matter who they're playing on Sunday. All right, let's move on. Tyler Shuck, Saints quarterback, brutal in the first half, awesome in the second half and in overtime, ends up going 35 of 56, 410 yards with three touchdowns and two picks in the OT loss to the Lions. It doesn't get much easier now for the Saints. They got to play the Ravens here in Baltimore on Sunday. So as it pertains to the immediate future and moving forward, Brad, are you believing in Tyler Shuck or is it make-believe for the Saints QB?
1: I think he's going to be a borderline top 15 quarterback this season in fantasy football, and a guy that's pretty damn accurate. He finished number 12 on adjusted completion percentage last year. He was number 12 among all week one quarterbacks and on target rate, number 13 in pass success rate, and number 15 in EPA per pass, completing 62.5% of his attempts. He's got Chris Olave, who I've already put myself on record saying he's going to be in the conversation to lead the NFL in receiving yards this year. Had over 180 in game one. Had a nice bubbling chemistry and on some of the underneath and mid-range passes to Devon Vele. Got Juwan Johnson. They hooked up for a touchdown and over 50 yards as well. You're going to get Jordan Tyson back eventually. Alvin Kamara could be back this week, and we know how soft his hands are out of the backfield. I like a lot of what Tyler Shuck has around him and the skill set that he brings to the table. So I believe in the fleur-de-lis.
0: I believe in Tyler Shuck as well. I think last year when he really ramped up in the back half of the season and nearly won the Offensive Rookie of the Year award, I think he showed some great poise. I think he clicks with Kellen Moore. You know, again, the first half was pretty brutal, and then they were like, hey, why don't we just keep throwing at this Lions defense, which stinks. So I think he's good, and Chris Olave is great. You mentioned the weapons. Hopefully when they get Jordan Tyson back as well, it's even better for him. I don't believe in him this weekend. I think the Ravens defense is pretty damn good. And I think he's going to have a tough time on the road. So in the future, the rest of the season, yes, I agree with you. I think Shuck is

0: En garde!
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2: I think DK Metcalf is a great receiver. I'm going to believe in him moving forward. All right, Brad, let's get to Jalen Coker, who you said you keep getting a ton of questions on all day and all week. The Panthers' young receiver in year three is off to a fiery start. He had one of the best days out of anybody in the National Football League in the loss against the Bears on Sunday. 8 catches, 138 yards, and 2 touchdowns. Now, he's limited in practice today with an ankle, but according to Steve Reed of the Associated Press, he did go through warm-ups on the side and does not appear to be dealing with a serious injury. But again, limited in practice today. Panthers going up against that Falcons defense coming up on Sunday. So are you believing in Jalen Coker, or is it make-believe?
3: Yeah, actually, I posted a poll at Noisy Huevos on X. Make sure you also follow my partner at PatBoyle44 on that platform. And I said in the question, Jalen Coker was the undeniable WR1 of week one, which he was in fantasy, with the 8 catches, 138 yards, and 2 touchdowns, as you mentioned. And I asked people, where does he finish the season in 12-team fantasy football leagues? Wide receiver 1 to wide receiver 12, wide receiver 13 to wide receiver 24, wide receiver 25 to wide receiver 36, or wide receiver 4 or worse. What led the way? I had over 430 votes cast. 50.6% of the people that voted said he was going to be a firm, surefire WR2, wide receiver 13 and wide receiver 24. I'm more of the wide receiver 3 crowd, but it wouldn't shock me in any way at all if he were a wide receiver too. The guy, remember, had that huge breakout performance against the LA Rams in the playoffs, in which the Carolina Panthers nearly knocked him off last year. And that was a harbinger of maybe of great things to come, including that week one breakout performance against my Chicago Bears, 3.45 yards per route run. Excellent output there. 17.3 yards per catch. He was number 9 in total air yards. He's a guy that can work outside. He lined up outside, according to Sumer Sports, 60% of the time in week one. He also lines up in the slot occasionally, 37.2% of the time, to be exact, in week one. So that versatility to go along with the ascension and improvement of Bryce Young. Remember, Bryce Young has improved his completion rate in every year he's been in the league, I believe. And Jalen Coker more is a premium WR3, but again, wouldn't floor me if he is a WR2 in 12-team fantasy leagues.
2: All right, we'll take a quick break. 310-840-4910. When we come back, we'll play a little true-false for both the NFL and college football as we are creeping up on week 3 in college football, baby. He's Brad Evans. I'm Pat Boyle. 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
4: Tomorrow, the lights are bright in Buffalo. 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Josh Allen faces Jared Goff. Lions, Bills, Thursday Night Football. 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
4: Defense was optional yesterday in the National Football League.
5: Well, I noticed there were a lot of points going on the board, that's for sure. I did notice that.
4: 41-23, 36-31, 59-37. 34 points scored by Jacksonville. Bengals over the Buccaneers, 33-27. Lions over the Saints, 31-30. Yeah. 39-22, Vikings over the Packers. Yeah, defense was optional yesterday. There weren't a lot of teams that opted for defense.
5: No, well, you know, we talk about it every year at the beginning of the season. It's kind of, tackling is not at its peak at this time of the year. Defense is... You know, we talk about it, you know, how much time the first teamers get in the preseason. Very little. I think fatigue came into play in the Packers game to some degree. Probably did in other games, too. I don't know.
4: Maybe that fourth quarter when the Vikings were running up and down on them and the Packers didn't control the ball outside of that one drive that they had that nearly took up 10 minutes. Then they didn't have the ball, and the Minnesota Vikings were bing, bing, bing, bing.
5: Yeah, and then they gave it back to them right away. They're right back out there defensively.
4: But defense was optional in week one of the NFL season, and it really showed up in the Green Bay Packers fourth quarter when they gave up 22 points and 29 unanswered points, by the way, in the second half.
5: 22-10 was it in the third quarter.
3: That's a two-minute drill from Bill and Rookie. 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
1: Can I kick it? Welcome on back. BetMGM Tonight, Westwood One Sports. He's Brad Evans. I'm Pat Boyle. 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
2: Yes,
1: we got the numbers nerd coming up at the top of the hour. And in about 30 minutes from now, we're going to talk to our guy Joe DeLeon after a wild week in college football. So definitely don't want to miss that, our college football insider. But for now, how about a little true or false? Let's get producer Brandon Combs in the mix. He'll delegate this segment. Combsy, what's going on, brother? Cubbies and the Braves underway in Wrigleyville. And I know it's a big game tonight for you and Brad and Monty.
3: Yep. Got the game on in the background, and Shota Imanaga just got out of the first inning unscathed, even though he had runners on first and second. So Cubs coming up in the bottom half. Hopefully PCA can either A, hit another home run, or B, get on base and get closer to 40-40 with a couple of stolen bases tonight. All right.
1: There we go.
3: You guys ready for some true or false?
1: Oh, yeah.
4: Yeah, let's do it.
3: All right, let's start right in the NFL. Looking ahead to a mammoth Tequila Thursday matchup between the Lions and the Bills, both teams easily reach at least 23 points scored as the over goes way past the 53.5 on BetMGM. Brad, true or false?
4: That is indeed true. I think there is going to be a plethora of points scored there in the opening of Highmark Stadium. And hopefully, you know, there's most of the people in attendance are going to be actually be able to see the action there on the field. But look, the Bills, I still think, is a rubbish defense largely. They were bottom third in EPA per play defense in week one against the Houston Texans. And, you know, the Houston offense is able to move the ball rather uninhibitedly. When Nico Collins, Dave Montgomery, Mandatory Montgomery, and Jackals had three touchdowns. I think Jahmyr Gibbs is going to absolutely feast in this game. And I think the Bills are going to absolutely feast through the air because the Lions had all kinds of issues, as we already mentioned, against Tyler Shough and the receiving corps, especially Chris Olave of the New Orleans Saints in week one. So, yeah, this could be like a high 30s kind of scoring bonanza. All they got to do is get to 23 points apiece. And yes, they will easily sail past the 53.5 total points available at our friends at BetMGM.
1: I agree. I think it's true. It's a mid 50s total on the first Thursday night football game of the year. But I mean, how do you not love it? I do not think there's a ton of points for all the reasons Brad mentioned. Then also DJ Reed is questionable with an injury. We know that Kirby Joseph and Brian Branch still on IR recovering from their injuries. The only thing that gives me pause, Brad, is can the Lions hold up their end of the bargain? They've already ruled out the left guard Christian Mahogany, and they've already ruled out rookie right tackle Blake Miller. So their offensive line is going to be beat up. They played overtime on Sunday, short week, travel to Buffalo. You mentioned the brand new stadium. I'm confident the Bills do their end, you know, hold up their end of the bargain. I love the Bills from a side total on Thursday. I still like the total, but I'm worried that maybe like the Bills win this thing 35-14. They absolutely whitewash the Lions and crush them. And maybe that's what keeps it under. So if anything, team total for Buffalo, I love. Detroit, I'm a little bit iffy on, but even if they're playing from behind, I would still think they can put up yards. They can put up points in garbage time if they're down multiple scores. And so, yeah, I would tend to think this still gets over the total and both teams score at least 24.
3: All right. Among all week one breakouts, Isaiah Likely is the strongest sell high candidate in fantasy football. Pat, I think I know where you're going with this one. True or false?
1: Yeah, false. I mean, I don't care what you think about his production. A guy that always starts strong, or you think he's going to taper off? Like he's a massive weapon in this Giants offense. Like they're not going to not target him. Teams can try to game plan and take him away, but he is the number two target, and he's not your typical tight end. You know that if you've watched him play, he's a receiver that plays as a tight end. So, you know, with the Giants offense that is struggling for weapons outside of that, and Malik Nabers still kind of slowly working his way back from that torn ACL. No, he is not a sell-high candidate. Isaiah Likely is going to continue to get fed in this Giants offense.
4: I think it's true, honestly, because people are paying absurd prices to acquire his services. Case in point, one-for-one deals conducted on Yahoo over the last about 48 hours. Isaiah Likely has been dealt for Garrett Wilson. I'd rather have Wilson. Kyle Pitts, honestly, I'd rather have Likely in that situation. Jadarian Price, rather have Price. And Colston Loveland. Coming off the 0-0-0 game week one, I'd rather have Loveland rest of the season. So I think people are paying out the nose for Isaiah Likely. It's going to be a tremendous year for him. But, man, shop until you drop because you can get a haul in return.
1: Well, I mean, yeah, but here's so you're comparing him now to some of the best receivers and the flex options, Brad, for fantasy football. But would you agree that still moving forward, Isaiah Likely will play a big role in this Giants offense?
4: Yeah. Yeah, he is. Look, he is going to be in the conversation of the tight end one of ones. I've said that before. I think he's going to be a borderline top five guy, but people are just going to pay an absurd inflated price for him right now coming off that season, expecting just perfection every single week, which is asinine.
1: Okay. All right. I hope you're wrong. 310-840-4910. We come back. We'll hit the numbers nerd for the first time this year. He's Brad Evans. I'm Pat Boyle. 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
9: You would never say that a first down is the same as a touchdown. 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
15: When you see number 96 on the field for the Packers, you gotta know how much that number, that jersey number, mattered to Jonathan Ford. He told me during training camp that he hated the number that he was wearing at the time, which was number 64. He thought he looked like a guard, a la Jerry Kramer. And Jay Ford just needed to make the 53-man roster so he could get himself a number in the 90s. And that's what happened. We talked about that with him in the locker room.
16: 96, man.
17: No, appreciate you, man.
16: I was going to ask about that. So you said you wanted a 90s number.
17: Mm-hmm.
16: How quickly did that happen when you found out you made the team? And how'd that whole process go?
17: It was very quick because that was the moment I was waiting. I just wanted to know if I was going to make the team or not. It happened. I text coach, I'm like, hey, what are we doing, you know, and he gave me the opportunity to wear it, and I changed it, so it was good.
16: When you say you texted coach, was it VO? Was it?
17: Oh, it was just one of the defensive coaches, you know, it was something we already talked about. He was already like, the number's waiting on you, just got to make the team and, you know, get ready to go, and I'm like, cool. So ended up happening, and then I ended up getting the number, so.
15: It's a numbers game. Life is a numbers game when you think about it.
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